0: Heaven's down.
1: 10 minutes.
0: Hurry, monsieur.
1: Stop yelling at me. When I'm ready, I'll call you.
0: Yeah, monsieur, but only you and monsieur train.
1: What can I do? What can I do? I can't leave her here. They'll find her 10 minutes after I'm gone. The train takes 5 hours to Cherbourg. They can stop me with a telegram that takes 20 minutes. What'll I do? And then, looking at the trunk, I knew. I'd have to take her with me. Once we got to sea, I'd throw her overboard. Like all wardrobe trunks, one side was entirely open for suits. The other was a scramble of little holes and drawers. It wasn't a particularly well-made trunk. I pulled out all the drawers, ripped out the thin last partitions until both sides were wide open. Just the metal shell remained. She was very tiny. When I was through, nothing was left out. I got back every nail, every board, every flattened drawer. And then I got a shot. Porter! Porter! Porter!
0: Yes, monsieur, I'm coming, I'm coming. Monsieur Train 9 is but 20 minutes before 8.
1: Shut up and get moving. This thing goes right in the taxi with me, understand?
0: No, monsieur.
1: You what?
0: I don't understand, monsieur. Say, it's impossible. It is too big.
1: In the taxi, I said double fare, triple fare, but in the taxi. Now get going. We got it into the taxi. I was sweating and panting, almost sick. That taxi driver would never forget me, never. If they asked him afterwards about a guy with a trunk, he'd be able to draw them a picture. The same thing happened at the station. An argument that it was too big to go into the train compartment with me. Finally, I got my way, and they put the trunk in with me. I sat down as if the seat were magnetized. Just slumped. Sick with relief and, well, just sick. Then I saw his name, E.B. Fowler, on his luggage. He was sitting across from me reading a paper. And I knew he was a cop, an American cop. I knew it. I could feel it, sense it. I ached with it. I tried to figure out whether he was city or federal. Maybe an assignment in Paris that hadn't worked out. And when he spoke, I knew he was a cop. I knew he had me spotted. The moment he said, "Will you work in Paris, buddy?"
2: "Will you work in Paris, bud? How'd you find it?
1: Do we have to get sociable?"
2: "I was just wondering, the fuss you made getting that trunk on the train. What's in it, anyway?"
1: "The Eiffel Tower."
2: "Okay, what's your name?"
1: "What are you, an income tax blank?"
2: "No, no, I tell fortunes. You want to hear yours? The first night out, you'll drum up a little game. A friendly little game. The nickels and dimes, just to make it interesting. And the night before we dock, you'll make a killing."
1: "Oh, drop it, drop it."
2: "Okay, I'm only fooling."
1: "Oh, be careful, I'll die laughing."
2: "No, you won't, kid. You won't die laughing."
1: Cherbourg showed about 1 o'clock. I was out in the vestibule with a trunk 10 minutes before the train started to slow down. It ran right out onto a double-decker pier broadside to the boat. I thank God for American ships. An American steward who spoke English. Then it started again. The trunk was too big for the cabin, they said.
3: "I'm sorry, sir, but we don't allow heavy luggage in the cabin."
1: "I've got to have it in my cabin."
3: "I'm sorry, sir, but it's too large."
1: "But it's the only piece of luggage I've got. Surely I can have it with me for a day or so just till I get it unpacked."
3: "Perhaps you could open it here, sir. Remove the things you need for the trip, and
1: it's
3: then you..."
1: "Got to go in my cabin, and that's that."
3: "What cabin are you in, sir?"
1: 42A.
3: "Well, that's a cabin for two, sir. You're sharing it with somebody. I'm afraid a thing that size would be annoying to the gentleman
2: to it,
3: who..."
2: "If the gentleman wants the trunk in the cabin with him, let him have it."
1: "Listen, Fowler, why don't you mind your own business?"
2: "It is my business."
1: "What do you mean?"
2: "I'm in 42A myself. I don't need much room. Let him have the trunk, steward."
3: "Very well, sir."
2: "See you later, Sherman. We'll have lots of time to get to know each other. Sitting in that cabin all the way home."
1: knew what had happened. Fowler had been standing behind me. I knew by the way the steward's opposition flattened like ice cream under a blowtorch that Fowler had placed his badge behind my back. He'd sized me up for his off color. Now he was baiting me. Baiting me the way they'll bait any guy on the other side of the fence. Not sure, just suspicious and hoping for the worst. I had to get out of that cabin. They just have to change me. I couldn't cross the Atlantic with Fowler sleeping across from me or I'd go nuts. I hurried on board and made for the purser's office. There was a lineup, but finally I made it.
4: You're welcome, madam. Hope you have a nice crossing.
5: Thank you very much. You've been very kind.
1: Yes, sir. Any spare cabin?
4: I think so, sir.
1: I find I'm sharing mine, and I'd prefer to be alone.
4: Well, I think that can be arranged. What cabin are you in now?
1: 42A.
4: Is that Sherman?
1: That's right.
4: I'm sorry, Mr. Sherman. I'm afraid there's nothing available at the moment. But if anything comes up, I'll give you first choice.
1: Fowler had beat me to it. He'd foreseen this move. He'd placed his badge and told them to leave things as they were. But he couldn't know what was in that trunk. He couldn't. He was playing a hunch. He knew I was nervous, and he was playing a hunch. I paced the deck until it began to get dark. It was hot July weather. I couldn't leave her in the trunk any longer. It was a small cabin, and I had to get rid of her that night. Finally, after I'd had four straight scotches in the bar, I went down to cabin 42A.
2: Well, I was wondering when you'd show up.
1: What's the idea? Window shut, fan off? Can't be that chilly in July.
2: Why all the yen for ventilation?
1: What do you mean?
2: Are you a fresh air fiend?
1: Not especially, just like a little breeze, that's all.
2: Why?
1: Well, why shouldn't I?
2: I don't know. Go ahead, open the window.
1: Okay, thanks.
2: Not much breeze yet.
1: There's enough.
2: Enough for what?
1: What's biting you, Fowler?
2: Nothing. Nothing at all.
1: All right, then pipe down.
2: What makes you so edgy?
1: I'm not edgy. You just get on my nerves, that's all.
2: Is there something on them already?
1: Now, look here, Fowler.
2: No, let's not get excited. Let's go down and have dinner.
1: I got up off the bunk, took off my shirt, and threw it over the trunk. Then I took a long time washing my hands and face. I watched him every minute. I could see every movement he made in the mirror above the wash basin. He took a bottle of liquid shoe polish out of his bag, unscrewed the top, laid the bottle on the trunk. Then he started to clean a pair of blue suede shoes. I saw him deliberately upset the bottle all over my shirt. I saw him. You did that on purpose.
2: Now, look, Mr. Sherman.
1: I saw you deliberately knock it over.
2: I'm awfully sorry. I didn't mean to. I'll be glad to pay for your shirt. What's it worth? $5, $10, you say?
1: You'll have to loan me one of yours.
2: Mean to say you haven't another shirt in that young bungalow you're carrying?
1: Listen to my mark, lousy or something. What are you hounding me for?
2: I'm not hounding you. I'm just curious. Never saw a man so concerned about a trunk. Every time anybody touches it or moves it, you scream like a stuck monkey. That makes me curious. I don't like being curious.
1: Oh, you don't?
2: No, I don't. Now, come on, open it up. Get a fresh shirt. Come on down and we'll have some dinner.
1: Nuts, I'll have my dinner sent in.
2: Okay, Sherman. Have it your way. There's no hurry. We got 8 days.
1: He finished dressing and went down to dinner alone. I locked the cabin door. And gritting my teeth, I opened the trunk. I didn't look. I just grabbed for shirts, underwear, ties, pajamas. Then I heard Fowler coming back. I'd fallen for it. He'd walked down the passageway and then come back. I couldn't get it shut again. It wasn't her. It was all the wood and the stuff I piled in. I tugged at it. It wouldn't shut. Oh, dear heaven, make it shut. Make it shut, please. Make it shut.
6: Hey, what is this, a lockout?
1: And then I saw it. My hairbrush between the edges at the bottom. I grabbed at it, shoved it back in. And it closed. I didn't know the door was locked.
2: I did, before I even tried the handle. I forgot my pipe.
1: Oh, yeah?
2: That's right. Clean shirts. I see you opened it.
6: It's my trunk.
2: What are you carrying? Dope?
6: Oh, you're crazy. You're absolutely crazy.
2: Jewelry? Perfume? What?
6: Just you try and find out.
2: I'll find out, all right. Now that you got a clean shirt, you're still going to eat in here alone?
6: I went down to the dining room, but I didn't sit with him. I ate, but I couldn't taste anything. I didn't even know what I was eating. After dinner, I went back to the cabin and flung myself down on the bunk fully dressed. Sheer nervous prostration made me sleep. When I woke, the luminous hands on my watch said 3 o'clock. A thin shaft of light from the transom above the door made the room a little lighter than pitch dark. I could hear Fowler in the opposite bunk. His breathing was regular. In, out. I listened. For an hour, I listened. There's an art in pretending to be asleep. Nobody can do it for a whole hour. His breathing never varied, not by a catch or a gurgle. I had to get her out of that trunk. I had to. Either I did it tonight or it was finished. I made up my mind to try it. I edged out of the bunk slowly. I didn't make a sound. I got the key from my pocket. Got the key into the lock. I turned. I twisted. It wouldn't open. Oh, dear, dear heaven, make it open. And then it turned. With hardly a sound, it turned. And Fowler went on breathing. Breathing. Then I went at the snaps. They were on springs, and they sounded like firecrackers exploding. Every noise, I died a little, waiting for his breathing to stop, waiting for him to sit up, to pull a gun, to flash his badge. I covered the clasps with my handkerchief. Finally, I got them all open. And I started to tuck at it. I never heard such noise. To me, it sounded like an explosion, deafening. But Fowler went on breathing in, out. Inch by inch, I forced it open. Slowly. Silently. I hadn't wakened him. And I'd gotten it open. It took me 15 minutes, but I'd done it. I lifted her out. She was like a doll. Like a beautiful sleeping doll. I got through the door. Stood with her in my arms in the passageway. Stood there sweating, shaking, terrified. And then I heard someone coming. Someone was coming along the passageway. I pressed back into the recessed doorway, holding her in my arms, and the footsteps came nearer and nearer and nearer.
7: Wonderful evening, Gerald. See you in the morning. Now, don't ask if you can come in. It's nearly 3:30. What?
8: Just watch it.
7: Good night, Gerald.
8: Good night, darling.
6: They hadn't seen me. They hadn't seen me. I tiptoed along the passage. I climbed the flight of stairs at the end without making a sound. At the top, I had to open a heavy sliding door. In an instant, I was out on the deserted deck. I made for the stern of the boat. I hadn't gone 50 yards until I heard his footsteps behind me. I knew it was Fowler. He'd catch up with me in a matter of seconds. He'd see me, see her, see everything. I knew I'd have to face him, so I put her down on a deck chair and threw a blanket over her. And then I turned to face Fowler.
2: All right, Sherman, here's my badge, FBI. I'd like to talk to you.
6: What about?
2: What did you take out of that trunk?
6: Wouldn't you like to know?
2: It's an easy thing to speak to the captain and have it searched.
6: All right, go ahead, have it searched.
2: I'll have you searched, too.
6: Go ahead.
2: Come along.
6: Like the devil I will, I'm staying here.
2: You're coming with me.
6: I'm not.
2: Now look, Sherman, I got a gun. I'm a federal agent. I'm ordering you to come with me, and if you put up a fight, I'll slug you. Now be a good... Who's there?
6: Who?
2: The dame in the deck chair.
6: I don't know.
2: Oh, you got a shill working with you.
6: I don't know who she is.
2: Well, let's go over and introduce ourselves.
6: I hit him. I hit him with everything I had. He spun like a top. I hit him again and he slumped over the rail. Then I grabbed his feet and heaved.
0: Ah!
6: It didn't take a second to go back for her. I held her out over the black water and let go. Then the whole ship blew up under me. Please, madam, control yourself.
8: Quiet, everybody, quiet!
6: Now tell me exactly what you did.
7: Well, I... Gerald and I danced until after 3. I went to my cabin. I was getting ready for bed when I heard 2 men fighting on deck. I put on a robe and at the door of my cabin I heard this scream, this terrible scream. I went up on deck and I saw him hold his man out over the water and let go. When the man fell, the blanket came loose. The wind blew it back under the deck. It landed right at my feet. And I found the badge. He murdered an FBI man. He's a murderer, I tell you, a murderer!
2: All right, Sherman, start talking.
6: So I told them. I told them everything. I confessed about the pearls, about Therese, about the trunk, about Fowler. Everything. It was after I'd made the confession that the purser told me. They took me down to a little room in the hold, a room with a big, heavy door on it. And that's when the purser let me.
2: You crooks are all alike. You think you're smart, but you're not. You're dumb.
6: Oh, lay off, will you? Lay off.
2: Sherman, you got a shark coming to you. A big shark.
6: What do you mean?
2: If you hadn't fought with Fowler, you'd have gotten away with it. There'd have been no scream, no badge, no fight. You could have dropped her overboard. You wouldn't have had to wrap her in a blanket. You could have just dropped her.
6: Are you crazy? I was there in the cabin with this FBI guy, and he knew. I had to get rid of him some way, didn't I?
2: No, you didn't.
6: What are you talking about?
2: 15 minutes more and we'd have gotten rid of Fowler for you. He'd be down here and you'd be up in 42-8 alone.
6: What are you trying to say to me?
2: We got a wire from the New York City police instructing us to arrest Fowler for impersonating an FBI agent and blackmailing people on ships.
6: What?
2: Fowler was a fake, Sherman. A crook. So you see, Fowler's murder could have been avoided. And the girls? Well, the girls would probably never have been discovered at all.

You have just heard Wardrobe Trunk by William Irish. The story was adapted for radio by Harry W. Junkin, who also directed the production. David Gothard starred as Babe Sherman. Joe DeSantis played Fowler. Other players included Inga Adams, Bill Lipton, and Ernest Graves. 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
1: 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Orange juice.
2: No, sir. New Kellogg's Rise and Shine.
1: Hey, fiendish.
2: And look at this, sir.
1: No peel, no pepsin. 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
2: What are you doing, sir?
1: Thank you, Governor. 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Thank you.
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5: The story of Dr. Kildare, starring Lou Ayres and Lionel Barrymore. Metro-Goldwyn-Mayer brought you those famous motion pictures. Now this exciting, heartwarming series is heard on radio. In just a moment, the story of Dr. Kildare. But first, your announcer.

0: Now, the story of Dr. Kildare, starring Lou Ayres as Dr. Kildare and Lionel Barrymore as Dr. Gillespie.
1: Now, open your mouth wide. Wider, Dr. Gillespie, a little bit wider.
2: Confound it, Jimmy. What do you think I am, an alligator?
1: No, I just think you're a human being who needs a regular checkup just like any other human being.
2: Checkup? Well, I never felt better in my life.
3: I told you he'd act just like a baby, Dr. Kildare.
2: Oh, is that so?
3: Yes, that's so.
2: How do you expect me to act with him poking me and you standing there like a vulture?
1: Well, if your health is as good as it seems to be, there's no harm in having it verified. Draw the blind, will you, Parker?
3: Oh,
1: please?
3: Sure.
2: Well, now what are you going to do?
1: Just have a look at your eyes. Turn out the overhead lights, Parker. Just you keep looking straight ahead of you.
2: I know where to look. I was doing this before you were born.
3: You were doing it before Abraham Lincoln was born.
2: Well, you ought to know, Parker. You were there.
3: Oh, why?
1: There, please, Dr. Gillespie, just be still for a moment. Now, roll your eyes to the left. Stay that way.
2: Well, Jimmy, what is it?
1: Just eye strain, probably, but... All right, Parker. Lights on. Open the blinds again.
2: Oh, now, don't be mysterious, Jimmy. You found something? Tell me about it.
1: Have you been straining your eyes, doing any special work away from the hospital?
2: Yes, just a little.
1: Well, now, don't you be mysterious.
2: All right, Jimmy, all right. I have been preparing a paper.
1: On what?
2: Well... A new method of establishing infallible controls in the use of antibiotics. If I'm right, it'll eliminate all guesswork with any reasonable number of test cases.
1: But you've been working on that on and off for years.
2: I know. But for the past few weeks, I've been working on them every night.
1: Oh? Why the sudden rush to finish?
2: Jimmy, I have been invited to read my findings at the International Scientists' Assembly at the Waldron Hotel next week.
1: Why, Dr. Gillespie, that's wonderful. Just wonderful. Recognition by the International.
3: Yes. Why did you keep it to yourself?
2: I kept it to myself so I wouldn't have you fluttering around me like a headhunter at a cannibal picnic.
3: Well...
1: International. I knew it. I always knew they'd recognize your work sooner or later. This puts you in line for the Henderson Award, the highest honor in science.
2: Now, hold your horses, Jimmy. Hold your horses. I am not the only one who will be reporting to the assembly. They pick 3 men every year.
1: I know.
2: One of the others may make a contribution much more important than mine.
1: My money rides on you.
2: Oh.
3: Yes, and mine, too. They'd have to be crazy to pick anybody else.
2: Well, thank you, Parker. Thank you. Jimmy? Well, are you finished poking into me? What about my eyes?
1: Oh, just simple eye rises.
2: Then why were you looking at me like Calamity Jane when you finished examining me?
1: Oh, because I didn't know the work strain you've been under. It simplifies the diagnosis.
2: Well, what would your diagnosis have been if I hadn't told you about the paper?
1: I'm afraid it might be a glaucoma.
2: Glaucoma?
1: Well, there's nothing to get excited about. You know the symptoms are similar to iritis.
2: The symptoms may be similar, but the diseases aren't. Glaucoma is a mighty serious thing.
1: Well, all your eyes need is a little rest.
2: What else are you prescribing, Jimmy?
1: Nothing.
2: No mydriatic? Not even atropine?
1: Not necessary. It's a mild case.
2: Jimmy, a mydriatic is usually prescribed for iritis, but it would be very harmful in a case of glaucoma. Is that why you want prescribing?
3: Oh, I knew it.
2: You know what?
3: I knew you'd say that. You're a regular hypochondriac.
2: Oh, is that?
3: That is so, yes.
2: Don't I have a right to know what's wrong with me?
1: Well, you just forget all about glaucoma, Dr. G. Just concentrate on your dictation to Diana. We're pulling for you to bring home that Henderson Award.

0: Come in.
1: Are you alone, Dr. Kildare?
0: Yes, Parker. What's on your mind? Parker, is something wrong?
1: Well, Dr. Kildare, it's that horrible suit.
0: Huh?
1: No, no, no, no, not your suit. His, Dr. Gillespie's.
0: Oh. Oh. Well, what about it?
1: Well, yes, of course, you being a man, you'd never notice it. But he's been wearing that same suit for the past 10 years, day in and day out.
0: Well, I admit he isn't exactly a fashion plate, but that's not a serious ailment.
1: Well, he'll never win the Henderson Award in that suit, mark my words.
0: Oh.
1: Now, you've got to make him buy a new one, and that's all there is to it.
0: I'm afraid there's much more to it. Getting Dr. Gillespie to go shopping is something like getting him to walk barefoot over hot coals. He'll fight every inch of the way. Besides, the award will depend on his paper, not the crease in his pants.
1: Well, just the same, he looks like an unmade bed. And you know what they say, clothes make the man.
0: Yeah. Well, if we're going to get him into a new suit, he'll have to think it's his own idea.
1: Oh, how are you going to do that?
0: Maybe I have a plan.
1: What is it?
0: Psychological approach, with the help of my new patient in room 412.
1: That French girl, that Susan DeChamps?
0: Why not, Parker?
1: She's a female atom bomb, that's why not.
0: Well, remember, Parker, if we're going to get Dr. Gillespie into new duds, we only have 5 days. Drastic measures are prescribed, and psychologically, Suzanne DeChamps is the prescription.
1: Prescription? Well, you better put poison on the bottle.
0: Now, Parker, 50 million Frenchmen can't be wrong. You just ask Dr. Gillespie to join me in room 412. S'il vous plaît?
1: All right. But more work and less s'il vous plaît would be a lot safer.
0: So, that's our problem, Susan. Will you help?
2: But of course, Dr. Kildare.
0: Good, good.
2: Such a charming manner to pass away the time.
0: There he is. Come in.
3: Parker said you wanted to see me, Jimmy. This your little patient?
0: Suzanne Duchamp, Dr. Gillespie.
2: Oh, such a great pleasure, Dr. Gillespie.
3: Pleasure is all mine. Yes, indeed. What's wrong with this little lady, Jimmy?
0: Oh, just a simple sprain of the knee. Nothing, really.
3: Is it hurt here?
2: Do you think a sprain could have serious complications?
3: Oh, a sprain might have mighty serious complications.
2: Oh, doctor.
3: Don't worry now, young lady. We'll take care of that.
0: You know, I'm really pressed with other patients, Dr. Gillespie. I thought I'd turn Susan's case over to somebody else on the staff. Now, would you suggest anyone?
3: Well, somebody competent, of course.
0: Yes, that's what I...
3: If you're really busy,
0: I
3: know that. Excuse my asking it. I might take it over for you.
0: Oh, I'm so glad you said that, because there's a serious problem here that really needs clearing up.
2: Oh, Suzanne is grateful to be left in the care of such a distinguished man.
3: All right, Jimmy, you run along.
0: Run along, sir.
3: Miss Susan will be perfectly safe in my hands.
0: I'm sure everything will work out just fine. Yeah. Goodbye.
3: Goodbye.
2: Goodbye.
3: Goodbye.
1: Dr. Kildare.
0: Well, Parker, what are you doing on this
1: floor? Oh, have you left him alone there with her?
0: Yes, and the plan is working like a charm. Oh. She'll make him conscious of that old suit in no time.

0: Well, how's my little patient this morning?
1: Oh, I am fine, Dr. Gillespie.
0: I better have a look at you, just to make sure.
1: Oh, no, no. Let me look at you. Stand there, just as you are. Oh, such a man. Such a physique. Oh, it is too bad.
0: What's too bad?
1: Oh, that you do not have greater care for yourself. To look so fine in some ways and so poorly in others.
0: Poorly? Who looks poorly? I've never been better shape in my life.
1: But the shape is so hard to see, as you are. Come, look in the mirror, Dr. Gillespie.
0: Doggone it, I know what I look like.
1: And you are not concerned? You do not care?
0: Should I be concerned? Wait a minute. Has Kildare said anything to you about me?
1: Oh, well, he is so devoted to you, he could not come right out and say that...
0: You mean, is that bad?
1: But of course. You have just let everything go. And now look at the condition you are in. The bagginess, the fading color from too much use. Can you not see?
0: See? So that's it. And Kildare wouldn't come right out and tell me. I knew he was pussyfooting around. I knew it.
1: But he said you would be very difficult if he told you.
0: Difficult? Yeah, I'm a doctor myself. Why didn't he tell me I was suffering from glaucoma?
1: Glaucoma? That's the American word for looking as you do.
0: Well, what did you think it was? Iritis?
1: I'm afraid Suzanne is confused.
0: Well, I'm not. Not anymore.

0: continue with the story of Dr. Kildare, starring Lou Ayres as Dr. Kildare and Lionel Barrymore as Dr. Gillespie.
1: Hello, Parker.
2: Oh, good morning, Dr. Kildare.
1: Dr. Gillespie left a message, wanted to see me, isn't he here?
2: Yes, he's in the examination room.
1: With a patient?
2: Yes.
1: Who?
2: Himself.
1: Himself?
2: Himself, sticking his tongue out, examining his eyes in the mirror, trying to convince himself he's got glaucoma.
1: Glaucoma again? I better straighten him out before he... Oh, good morning, Dr. Gillespie.
3: Good morning, Jimmy.
1: Well, you're looking bright and chipper this morning.
2: Yes, isn't he?
1: Hmm.
2: He brightens up my whole day.
3: Why don't you go and march yourself out of here?
2: Well, I guess a girl has to be French to get treated decently around here.
3: Girl.
2: Girl?
3: You haven't been a girl since Betsy Ross took up sewing.
2: Oh!
3: Old witch. Say, Jimmy, why didn't you tell me I have glaucoma?
1: Because you haven't.
3: Don't tell me. I know what's been going on around here. Even Susan commented about the bagginess around my eyes and the fading color.
1: So that's it.
3: Well, what's funny about that, Jimmy?
1: I'll bet she wasn't talking about your eyes. She was talking about your suit.
3: My suit?
1: Of course. Bagginess of the trousers. The fading color from constant wear.
3: Constant wear? How much is it worn? I only bought it to... Oh, it was,
1: 10 years ago?
3: Doggone it, Jimmy. It's a good suit. There's another 10 years wearing it. Feel this weave.
1: Oh, sure. It's a fine suit. Why, who'd ever notice this mark here by the lapel?
3: It only got scorched a little once when that Bunsen burner in the lab flared up unexpectedly.
1: I know. And this hole here near the jacket pocket, why, you can barely see it.
3: Well, just a little. Some acid I spilled there. Few months ago. It can be rewoven someday.
1: Of course it can. Susan ought to know that.
3: Susan? What's she got to do with it?
1: You know how women are. She's probably been trying to get you to buy a new suit.
3: What would I do with it? Wear it over this one?
1: Now, don't be angry with her. Susan's spoiled, that's all. She's used to the continental gentleman.
3: Continental gentleman, huh?
1: After all, I... suppose it should be considered flattering.
3: Well, what's flattering about having a good suit criticized?
1: A woman doesn't generally make comments about a gentleman's dress unless she's interested.
3: Well...
1: Of course, I know you wouldn't let that influence you.
3: Of course I wouldn't.
1: Good. Neither would I. After all, my own suit is a little shine to it from wear, but who cares?
3: Well, Jimmy, now that's not the proper attitude.
1: Well, why?
3: Appearance is a very important thing.
1: Oh, true, true. But this suit is perfectly good.
3: Now, Jimmy,
1: and
3: don't argue with me. You need a new suit. I guess I should set the example for you at that. I'll go shopping with you and buy a new one myself.
1: Well, if you really think we should, but
3: Jimmy, I know what's best for you. Always have. Come on.

0: Here we are, gentlemen. This is a new line, very fine quality. I'm certain we'll find the proper sizes on this rack.
1: Would you like them, Dr. Gillespie? How about this blue with the pinstripe? Too loud?
2: Too loud? It looks like the kind of thing you'd wear to a seance. Say, haven't you got anything with a little more zip to it?
0: Well, we have some new grays, pearl grays.
1: No, I'm afraid they'd be a little bit too...
2: A little too what? Let's see them.
0: Over here, sir. Here they are, with the powder blues and the canary yellows.
1: They aren't very conservative, Dr. G.
2: Jimmy, don't be an old man before your time. What are those suits over there? Pass that partition.
0: That, sir, is the college shop.
1: Now, with each suit, you get a free ukulele, Junior.
2: Well, there's no harm in looking.

0: Oh, hello, Parker. Where's Dr. Gillespie?
1: Where would he be?
2: Doctor.
0: Well, don't fret, Parker. Susan leaves the hospital today, and victory is ours. See this box?
2: Yes, what's in it?
0: Dr. Gillespie's new duds, the raiment he will don for the meeting of the International Assembly when he wins the Henderson Award tomorrow night.
2: Oh.
0: I picked them up this morning when the alterations were completed. Look.
1: He bought those?
0: He did, Parker, of his own free will.
1: Then you take it from me, Dr. Kildare, that Susan DeChamps isn't leaving this hospital one day too soon.
0: Parker, fortunately for our plan, Dr. Gillespie has never asked Susan how she injured her knee. When and if he ever finds out, we'd better go and hide.
3: There you are, all dressed up and ready to leave us, huh?
4: My knee. It looks as good as new, no?
3: Yeah, sure. It looks fine.
4: And I owe it all to you, Doctor. Merci beaucoup.
3: Well, you're welcome. Yes, sir, you're welcome. I'll have to keep an eye on you, you know, after you leave here. See that you have no more accidents.
4: Oh, this time I will be careful of the train.
3: Oh, so that's how it happened. You were hit by a train.
4: Hit by a train? Oh, no. I trip over the train.
3: How did you trip over a train?
4: Oh, not the train that makes shoo-shoo. I mean the train that pulls after me. The long train on my wedding gown.
3: Wedding gown?
4: Oui. I couch my heel while we are rehearsing for the wedding. André and me. So we postpone until tomorrow. You will come to the wedding? No?
3: No.
4: Oh.
3: I have another engagement. I'm going to a prize fight.
4: A prize fight? Who is fighting?
3: Kildare and me.

0: Jimmy? Parker?
1: No. Take it easy, Dr. G.
0: Take it easy. Why, I order of all the low...
2: Well, looks like you found out about the train, which means that you missed the boat, Romeo.
0: Romeo? What are you talking about? I don't even know what you mean.
2: Oh, you know what I mean, all right. But you just won't admit it. Otherwise, you wouldn't have come in here screaming and yelling.
0: I'm not screaming and yelling. I just want to know why my office is littered up with all this junk.
1: Junk? What junk? All we have here are the new clothes you ordered.
0: I ordered? Jimmy Kildare, you high-pressured me into buying every single thing there. You and this female Lucretia Borgia with her snooping and plotting.
2: I was not snooping and plotting. I just told Dr. Kildare that he had to get you into a new suit for the assembly tomorrow night if you ever expected to win the Henderson Award.
0: Well, I might have known it was your idea. Parker, now I got news for you. I won't wear the doggone thing.
2: Oh, yes, you will.
1: It really looks good on you, Dr. Gillespie.
0: I won't wear it, I tell you.
2: Now, you listen to me. This is one time you're not going to tell anybody. If you go before that assembly wearing that potato sack you got on...
0: Potato sack!
2: You do, I'll get right up while you're reading and tell everybody that you're a hypochondriac.
0: You wouldn't dare.
2: Oh, wouldn't I? Well, you just try me and see.
0: Jimmy, do you think she would do a thing like that?
1: Parker's a very determined woman at times.
0: She's an old witch. That's what she is.
1: I don't know. There's no way you can stop her.
0: Well, I don't care what she does. I'm not going to wear that suit.
1: Okay. Just the same. You better try it on.
0: You too, Brutus.
1: Come on, Caesar. It won't hurt a bit.

0: Dr. Gillespie?
1: Dr. Gillespie?
2: Ah, Jimmy.
1: Oh.
2: Parker, was I?
0: Oh, you were fine. It was a wonderful paper.
1: And you looked good, too.
2: Ah, I feel like a stuffed monkey. Hey, the ward committee's coming back to the platform.
0: You'll be selected, I'm sure.
2: Jimmy. No, I won't. I won't. There's the winner, that little man over there.
0: Dr. Blanker from the Copenhagen Institute of Denmark.
1: Ah.
2: A great scientist, Jimmy. You heard his paper.
0: Yeah.
2: His classification of viruses is invaluable to mankind.
3: Quiet, please.
2: The award announcement.
3: It is my privilege to announce the winner of the Henderson Award for this year. Dr. Gunnar Blanker of Copenhagen.
1: Oh!
2: Good, good, good.
1: Oh.
2: The only choice they could have made.
0: I'm sorry, Dr. Gillespie.
2: Sorry? Oh. Stop being sorry and beat your hands together. There's a great man going up on that platform, Jimmy.
0: Mm.
2: Excuse me, I've got to congratulate him.
1: Oh, he didn't win. After all his work. Oh, what can he do now?
0: Start over again, Parker. Start on something new that may win the award next year, or the year after, or the year after that. Dr. Gillespie may lose, but he'll never quit.

0: And now, once again, the story of Dr. Kildare, starring Lou Ayres as Dr. Kildare and Lionel Barrymore as Dr. Gillespie.
1: Morning, Dr. Gillespie.
2: Huh? Oh, good morning, Jimmy. Good morning. Come in. Come in. Come in.
1: Quite a stack of notes you have there. Starting on a new project already?
2: That's something I've been meaning to get at for some time now.
3: I suppose you noticed he's wearing that old potato sack again.
2: Don't call this suit a potato sack.
3: Don't call that potato sack a suit.
1: You should be wearing your new suit, Dr. G.
2: A new suit. Feels more like a straitjacket.
1: Oh, and you, it looks good. All right, here's the morning paper. Picture the assembly and Dr. Blanker, and here's one of you right on the front page.
3: Well...
4: Picture me?
1: Mm-hmm.
3: Oh, say, you look real nice.
2: Real nice.
3: Yes.
2: What's it say, Jimmy?
1: Well, it says, Dr. Blanker, winner of the Henderson... Oh, no, where's the part about you? Oh, here. Dr. Leonard Gillespie, who received an ovation for his paper on antibiotics, was given a special citation by the committee after the meeting ended.
3: Hmm.
1: He was... Oh, no.
3: Well, he was what?
2: Go on, Jimmy. Go on.
1: He was designated as the best-dressed doctor at the assembly.
2: Best-dressed?
3: I gotta go to the wards right away.
2: Parker, you come back here.
1: You'll need a jet plane to catch you today.
2: Best-dressed.
1: If only the committee could get another look at you now.
2: Oh, yeah. Best-dressed. In my potato sack. Yeah.
0: You have just heard the story of Dr. Kildare, starring Lou Ayres and Lionel Barrymore. This program was written by Joel Murcott and directed by Joe Bigelow. Original music was composed and conducted by Walter Schumann. Supporting cast included Virginia Gregg, Ann Diamond, and Junius Matthews. Dick Joy speaking.

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1: I suppose it's the same moon, but it does seem different, though. What's that fragrance that's always in the air?
2: Honeysuckle, mostly. Nearly every house in town's got some growing in the yard. Of course, some of it's that wild Cape jasmine blooming across there in the swamp. You like it?
1: I'm not sure yet. At any rate, it's certainly disturbing.
2: Well, I suppose it is. Oh, the pavilion's down at the end of the park. We can cut through here past Colonel Yates' statue.
1: Oh, yes. There he is. Sitting pompous and proud on his concrete horse. Old Colonel Fake himself.
2: Colonel Fake? Why, what are you talking about?
1: About the way this whole town has put its belief and based its pride in an incident that never even happened.
2: Well, I beg your pardon. Everybody knows that Colonel Yates led the Summits Grove volunteers against Morley and his forces of 3,000 troops. And everybody knows that our boys stopped Morley and made him turn back east and join Sheridan's army instead of marching on through the state. Colonel Yates was killed leading the charge, and his body was either hidden by Morley's men or carried off downstream. That's history.
1: But a long way from true history. I brought some letters with me that indicate old Colonel Phony here. Not only wasn't killed in the battle, he wasn't even present at it.
2: Now, to Evans, you've either been misinformed or else you're a downright liar.
1: Lucinda.
2: Don't you Lucinda me. And I'll thank you to take your hands off that statue of Colonel Yates.
1: I had no idea you people took these traditions so seriously.
2: Well, I'll show you how seriously if you try to print any of that pack of lies.
1: But they're true. As soon as I get a chance to check the handwriting on these letters, I can prove it. You're fighting a lost cause, Lucinda. You can't win against the truth.
2: What a crazy little fool I've been. All the time you've been tearing down everything I believe in, making a laughingstock of all the people I love. Why, I was even beginning to fall in love with...
1: Lucinda.
2: Don't call me Lucinda. A lost cause, is it? Well, we know how to fight down here, and I will fight to the last ditch. I'll do anything that's necessary to beat you, because I hate you. Do you understand? I hate you!

0: So the curtain falls on the first act of today's radio drama, Yesterday's Town, starring Jane Wyman, and brought to you by Carnation Evaporated Milk. 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Mary, are you looking forward to your holiday weekend?
1: I am, Art Ballinger. Even though having the family home means more meals to get.
0: Well, that should be no problem. 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
1: And that's just what I want to recommend to our listeners, Art. 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In fact, any day. 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
0: Packaged pudding? Well, that's a time and work saver every woman knows about, Mary.
1: Ah, but do they know about making it with Carnation evaporated milk? That's the question.
0: Well, Mary, suppose you give us the answer.
1: Well, it's simply this, Art. Follow the instructions on the pudding package, but where it calls for milk, use Carnation mixed with an equal amount of water. This will not only give you a smooth, creamy textured pudding. 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You'll also have a richer pudding.
0: And I know why, too, Mary. It's because Carnation is so rich that even when mixed equally with water, as you suggest for packaged puddings, you still have milk that's richer than your state standard for bottled milk.
1: And that's something. Ladies, be sure to use Carnation in your packaged puddings. Try it this Labor Day weekend for a light, easy, warm-weather dessert. Right now, Art, I'll have to say goodbye. See you next week.
0: Right, Mary. And folks, follow Mary Blake's columns, appearing regularly in many of your favorite magazines. Find out at first hand how Carnation performs cooking miracles not possible with any other form of milk. We return now to the second act of Yesterday's Town, starring Jane Wyman in the role of Lucinda Beaumont.
2: To me, Summers Grove had always been the most wonderful town in the world. And suddenly, Stanley Evans had become the most wonderful man in the world. Then I discovered he was on the point of destroying the traditions we held dear. And I didn't love him anymore. I hated him. Uncle Eben, are you going to take up for Dr. Evans after what he said last night?
3: Well, I always have figured some of the things people say about that battle just don't stack up. For one thing, take the fact that Colonel Yates' body never was found.
2: I don't care. He's got no right to go printing things like that in a book. Even if it is true, it all happened years ago in a war that's over and done with and forgotten. Couldn't possibly help anybody to know about it now.
3: Yes, I reckon that's where I agree with you instead of him, Cindy. It can't help anybody, but it sure stands to hurt a lot of people if it gets out.
2: Oh, like old Grandma Yates. Why, Colonel Yates was her brother. She's over 80 now, and she still gets down there to the park every year at the memorial celebration and makes that same little speech. She always looks so happy, and everybody's so proud of her. Oh, Uncle Eben, I couldn't bear to think of them laughing at her.
3: Well, now, if you're planning to carry on a battle, you've already made a big error in your tactics.
2: What do you mean, Uncle Eben?
3: Well, you had an observation post established right in the enemy camp. Then you up and lost your head last night and walked out on it.
2: Well, even if I did have, I don't see what good it could do.
3: Fine chance to evaluate the enemy's strength, look over his weapons. Take those letters, for instance. Might have found out who wrote them, who there was to, what was in them that could prove anything.
2: Yes. Well, maybe I could even get them away from him.
3: Well, I wouldn't suggest anything illegal. And besides, it's too late now.
2: You think so, huh?
3: Mm-hmm.
2: Do you mean to tell me you've lived around Southern women all your life and still don't fully appreciate our natural resources? Why, Uncle Eban.
4: At any rate, I do want you to know one thing, Lucinda. I consider this, well, pretty decent of you.
2: Thank you, Dr. Evans.
4: I don't know what I'd have done if you hadn't decided to come back and help me.
2: But don't misunderstand me, Dr. Evans. I'm sorry I did what I did. But I haven't changed my opinion one bit. I decided to go on helping you just so I could show you how wrong you are.

0: A warning.
1: Well, now, as long as that's settled, suppose we get to work.
0: Well, as a matter of fact, there's only one really important thing left to do, and that's to follow up those letters.
1: Oh, yes. I'd forgotten all about you mentioning some letters you had. Just what are they, anyway?
0: My whole reason for believing that your Colonel Yates was a phony. They were written to an old fellow who called himself Eastley up in Boston. He'd get drunk once in a while and talk about a statue erected in his honor somewhere down south.
1: What?
0: He died a few years ago, and the letters finally came to me. They're all postmarked from here, in Summit's Grove.
1: I'm afraid I still don't see what you're driving at.
0: These letters all start out, Dearest Edwin. That was Colonel Yates' first name. And they're all signed by a woman named Delilah.
1: Why, that's Grandma Yates' name.
0: Mm-hmm. So I found out.
1: Oh, it's not true. I don't believe it. They're forgeries.
0: Well, we can soon find out if you'll introduce me to Grandma Yates.
1: All right, Dr. Evans. Suppose we say about 8 o'clock this evening. Grandma Yates, Dr. Evans has some business he'd like to take up with you, if I might call it that.
2: Business? Well, now, I'm not sure I know much.
0: I hope you won't regard this in a personal light, Grandma Yates, but I'm trying to get some information concerning your brother, Colonel Edward Yates.
2: My brother, sir, was killed in action while leading a charge in the Battle of Culper's Creek during the war between the states. I was 17 years old at the time.
0: So I've heard. However, I have reason to believe he was still alive as late as 10 years ago.
2: I beg your pardon, sir?
0: He was living in Boston under the name of Eastley. He received a number of letters there addressed to Edward and signed Delilah. Your name, isn't it?
2: I have never known anyone by the name of Eastley. I did not write any such letters as you speak of, Dr. Evans. My brother died here in battle many years ago. You have been entirely misinformed, sir.
0: I don't think so. These letters talk about a secret that must be kept at all costs. Warn Eastley that he must never come back to Summit's Grove. I believe you wrote those letters.
2: There was a day, sir, when a lady's word was considered sufficient in itself. I will not be insulted any further. I'm sorry, Lucinda. But I must ask you to show your northern friend to the door. Immediately.
0: I'm sorry I've hurt your feelings, but
1: Dr. Evans, this way.
0: Very well, then. Good evening, Miss Yates.
1: If I'd known you were going to act like this, I'd never brought you here.
0: Nonetheless, she was lying and she knew it. I was right.
1: There's nothing right about hurting an old woman. I'll talk to you later. I'm going back in and try and calm her down. Wait for me in the park. I'll meet you at Colonel Yates' statue.
0: All right, Lucinda. I'll be waiting for you.
1: Grandma Yates, I'm sorry.
2: It's all right, Lucinda.
1: I wouldn't have brought him here if I'd known he was going to bring up a lot of lies and accuse you of all sorts
2: of... No. He wasn't lying. I was.
1: Grandma Yates.
2: It's too bad it had to come out now. I've kept the secret all these years.
1: But
2: I can remember it like yesterday. When I came downstairs that morning, I found Edward all packed up and fixing to run out. Morley's men were already moving into the valley, and our boys had taken their positions on the creek bank. The dust and the smoke from the fires, they'd said they were so thick you couldn't hardly see. But Edward said we didn't have a chance against Morley, and begged me to come with him. When I wouldn't, he rode off by himself, and I never saw him again. Though I did write to him regular until he died in Boston 10 years ago.
1: But you're mixed up. You're mistaken. He was here during the battle. They saw him riding up and down the line and taking chances, right in the thick of it. That's what gave him the courage to win. And they saw him. They all saw him.
2: No. What they saw through that smoky haze was somebody else riding one of his horses and wearing his uniform, wearing that same red bandana across my face like he always wore to keep the dust out of my lungs. That's what they saw.
1: Grandma Yates, it was you.
2: Yes.
1: But you were only 17, and a girl. Oh, Grandma Yates, how could you ever do it?
2: Somebody had to do it, and there wasn't anyone else. So I guess I just did what was necessary.
1: Yes, I guess that's right. You just did what was necessary.

0: Lucinda, sometimes a body has
1: Grandma Yates, do you happen to have a pistol in the house that I could borrow for a while?
2: Lucinda, is that you?
1: Yes. Yes, it's me.
2: Oh, I wasn't sure whether you'd come or not.
1: Stanley, for the last time, will you drop this and forget it?
2: I'm sorry. I can't.
1: Look at me, Stanley. Will you do it for me?
2: Lucinda, don't. I told you if there's one thing in this world I believed in, it was truth. And the story I told you is true. I know it now. Once I get a sample of her handwriting, I can prove it.
1: Oh, yes, you can prove it. And by proving it, you can make all the quiet old people in Summit Grove feel small and lost and ridiculous. And all because you want the world to know how clever you are.
2: I'm sorry you feel that way, Lucinda. But it's not my fault the town hero was a fake. I told you you were fighting a lost cause.
1: It's not lost, Stanley. Give me those letters.
2: Lucinda! You crazy little fool, give me that gun.
1: No, now stay back.
2: You must be out of your mind. I never heard of anything.
1: Oh, Stanley. Oh, no, I didn't mean to. Stanley, I just meant to scare
3: Cindy.
1: You.
3: It's all right now. All right now, Cindy, honey. You go on home. I'll take care of this.
1: Oh, Jeff, I shot him, but I didn't mean
3: it's
1: to.
3: It's all right. I'll fix it, honey. That swamp never gave up anything yet. They can't do much without a body.
1: Oh, Stanley.
3: Besides, the whole town will be on your side. A girl's still got the right to protect herself. Now, go on, Cindy. Go on home now.
1: No, Jeff. Pick him up.
3: Careful with that gun now, Cindy. You've already shot one man.
1: And I'm going to shoot another if you don't do like I tell you. Now, pick him up. We're going to find Dr. Ephraim.
3: Cindy, you're in love with this fellow.
1: Pick him up, Jeff, right now. Or so help me, I'll kill you.
4: I guess you'd better go in now, Cindy. He's awake, and Constable Wiggins wants him to make a statement. He won't do it until he sees you.
1: All right, Uncle Eban.
4: I wish you'd tell me what happened before you go in there. I can't help you none when you won't talk.
1: It's all right. Don't worry. Just wish me luck, that's all. Just wish me luck. Hello, Stanley.
2: Lucinda. Lucinda, what have you told him?
1: Nothing. Nothing at all. It's up to you.
2: All right, then. I'm going to tell him that I asked you to bring the pistol so I could look at it. While you were showing it to me, it went off accidentally. That's all there was to it.
1: Stanley, it was an accident. I didn't mean to shoot you.
2: I think you'd have been justified if you hadn't meant to. I've been lying here and doing a lot of thinking, Lucinda. Not much I can say. I'd never thought of people and places the way you do. But that's no excuse. Forgive me.
1: Forgive you? Stanley, I took those letters out of your pocket last night and burnt them. If you'd died, I wouldn't have wanted to live either. But I still couldn't let anybody find out about those letters.
2: I knew they were gone, but it didn't... Lucinda, what do you mean you wouldn't have wanted to live either?
1: I just happened to love you. That's all.
2: That's all? When that's the only thing I didn't even dare hope for?
1: You don't... I mean, you do?
2: Cindy... Cindy.
1: Oh, Stan. Honey, wait till Uncle Eben finds out it was this summer, after all.

0: And so the curtain comes down on the final act of Yesterday's Town. This week's Stars Over Hollywood show is presented by Carnation Evaporated Milk and starring Jane Wyman. In just a moment, we'll have news about next week's show. Meantime, what do you say to a curtain call, Jane Wyman?
1: I say fine, Art Ballinger. And I'd like to add how much I've enjoyed taking part in today's performance.
0: Well, Jane, no one could be more pleased with today's performance than your audience, I know. You were splendid, and we're certainly grateful to you. Right now, I have something to tell our listeners, which you, Jane, as the mother of two fine children, will appreciate. It's this. Every child from birth deserves the best possible chance for a healthy future. And, of course, from the very first, good health and the right food go hand in hand. As the best possible start you can give your baby, we recommend Carnation Evaporated Milk. As a matter of fact, 8 out of 10 mothers who use Carnation say their doctor recommended it. And no wonder. Pasteurized and then sterilized after the can is sealed, Carnation is doubly safe milk. Milk that even the tiniest babies find easy to digest. And here's how they benefit. Carnation furnishes the important sunshine vitamin, vitamin D, and the milk minerals, calcium and phosphorus, which together help to develop strong, sturdy bones and sound, healthy teeth. So you see, there is no finer milk, no finer food you can give your baby than Carnation, the milk every doctor knows. And now, Jane, here's something we'd like you to have. To one of Hollywood's most distinguished actresses and loveliest mothers, this bouquet of red and white carnations, just like those pictured on every can of Carnation Evaporated Milk.
1: Art, I love carnations. They're beautiful. Thank you so much. And goodbye.
0: Goodbye, Jane Wyman. Next Saturday, Stars Over Hollywood will present Lee Bowman in a romantic drama titled The Gamble. And now, here's Mr. Bowman.
2: A newspaper, whether it's a big city daily or a small town weekly like mine, has only one reason for being. That's to tell the people the truth, even if it means losing everything.
0: Thank you, Lee Bowman. We'll all be listening next week to hear you in this thrilling play. The story on today's Stars Over Hollywood presentation was written by Les Crutchfield. Supporting Miss Wyman were Bill Johnstone, D.J. Thompson, Griff Barnett, and Stacey Harris. Music was composed and conducted by Rex Corey, and the program was directed and transcribed by Don Clark. Ladies, when you shop for groceries today, be sure to have Carnation, the world's favorite brand of evaporated milk, on your shopping list. 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
3: Once upon a time there was an engineer.
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0: down.
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0: Frigidaire brings you Hollywood Star Time. Today we present Second Honeymoon, starring George Brent and Lynn Barry. 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
1: It was Miami in the evening, and it was moonlight outside on the terrace. And Vicky, the girl, felt a strange moodiness that the company at the dinner table could not dispel. So Vicky, the girl, excused herself and wandered out to the moonlit terrace overlooking the shimmering bay. And the mood and the loneliness grew deeper in spite of the light and laughter and music in the background. And then, all of a sudden, straight out of the improbable past, he was standing there. Raoul. R-A-O-U-L. Raoul.
2: Raoul!
3: Hello, Vicky.
2: I didn't know you were in Miami.
3: I didn't know you were.
2: Oh, yes, we arrived yesterday.
3: Oh, you, your husband and you, that is.
2: Yes. He's inside now.
3: Benton, isn't it? Bob Benton?
2: Uh-huh.
3: Nice?
2: Grand.
3: I should have known. Dependable?
2: Thank heaven, yes. Come on inside and meet him.
3: Oh, no, really, Vicky,
2: Please, he's always wanted to meet you. It'll be fun. Come on. Look what I found, my first husband.
4: Raoul, Raoul McLeish.
3: Marcia, remember this?
5: Oh,
3: Marcia,
5: come
3: here.
6: What is this, an Indian uprising?
4: Oh, dear. Raoul, this is my husband, Herb.
7: Heard a lot about you, Raoul, from Marcia and Vicky.
3: Your wife and I knew each other in Arizona.
4: Hence the Indian routine.
2: And this is my husband, Bob. This is Raoul.
6: Well, at last, I'm glad to meet you, Raoul.
3: Thanks, Bob.
6: This is an occasion. Oh, waiter, champagne. Been wanting to meet you and talk to you for some time, Raoul.
4: Herbie, my spouse, my love, my beloved, asked me to dance.
6: Marcia, I...
4: Why, Herbie, how sweet. I'd love to dance.
6: But, Marcia, why...
4: Feed me, chump.
6: Oh, all right. See you later, folks.
4: Have a nice triangle, huh? Come on, you embraceable.
3: Well, Bob, fire when ready.
2: No malice, gentlemen, remember.
6: Raoul, what did you do when Vicky here used to brood?
3: I tied knots in all her stockings.
6: And when she snapped or pouted?
3: Locked her in the clothes hamper.
6: And when she threw things?
3: Well, that's a new development. I passed.
2: Do you know something, gentlemen? The lady, meaning me.
6: Oh, naturally.
2: The lady is not amused.
3: Naturally, Vicky, and we're sorry.
2: I don't like to be discussed like a chattel. Good evening, gentlemen.
5: Savage. Oh, Mac.
8: Yes, Mr. McLean.
3: Do I have any instructions to give you?
8: No, sir. I've attended to the tickets.
3: Tickets? What tickets?
8: The airplane tickets back to New York.
3: Cash them in.
8: But, sir, I've already packed.
3: Unpacked.
8: Yes, sir.
3: I've just met my ex-wife, Mac, and she's beautiful. More beautiful than ever.
6: Oh, now, where is that Raoul McLeish character, Vicky? I'm getting hungry. Let's order, huh?
2: That's Raoul all over. He never was on time for anything, even our wedding. Oh, here he comes.
6: Oh, who's the very attractive... who's the girl with him?
2: Don't know, don't care, don't ask.
3: Well, hello, Bob, old boy. Hello, Vicky.
2: You're late.
6: I'm hungry.
3: I'm sorry, but I had to pick up Fanchon.
2: Pick up Fanchon?
3: Fanchon, this is Bob and Vicky.
9: Hello.
3: Officially meet Mr. and Mrs. Robert Benton of Benton Belts. It's always fair weather when you're using their leather. End of plug. Sit down, darling.
2: Yes, do.
6: Oh, waiter, another chair here, please.
9: Oh, isn't it heavenly? I always hoped someone would take me here. Isn't it heavenly?
6: Now that you're here, Fanchon, where are you from?
9: I'm from Columbus, Ohio. And really, there's nothing in Columbus except Ohio State University and the penitentiary. And what future is there in that? I mean, they're all either such boys or else they're Dillinger.
2: Do you like it here in Miami?
9: Well, yes and no.
6: What do you mean, yes and no, Fanchon?
9: Well, everyone's so grabby. I mean, the man.
3: Yeah. Even the trees are all palms.
9: But the men are so married. I keep on getting fired from jobs because men's wives find out about their husbands going out with me, so I get fired. Right now, I happen to be working.
2: Oh, goody, goody, gumdrop.
9: Yes, isn't it? I sell cigarettes in quite a terrible dive. You'll all probably think I'm pretty awful, but I work and send money home to my folks. I guess really sophisticated people don't do that.
3: Well, really nice people do, Fanchon.
9: Well, as I was saying, I'd love to get married.
2: Well, just look around, Fanchon. If you see anything you like, summon a salesman.
9: Oh, he doesn't have to be a salesman. I'd marry any nice man.
6: Well, that's fair enough.
9: The trouble is, most fellas I know have lost their ambition. They don't want to work. They want to go down to the track all the time and play hot tips. Sometimes it's very discouraging.
2: Why don't you ask Fanchon to dance, Bob? You're the host.
6: Well, remember, Vicky, you suggested it. Fanchon?
9: Oh, I'd love to.
6: Order for us, will you, Raoul?
3: Right.
6: Right, Fanchon?
9: To man, life is just a bowl of footballs, and they're always making passes. Dancing, I love dancing, don't you?
3: What does that stand for?
2: She's quite lovely. Why did you bring her?
3: Well, because she's quite lovely.
2: And because you wanted protection?
3: Yes, Vicky. I never liked being the extra man.
2: In other words, you like a square better than a triangle.
3: Don't you?
2: There's the menu, Raoul. Will you order for all four of us?
9: Oh, Raoul, I love to ride in an open car. It's so open.
3: Yeah. Isn't it?
9: I had a wonderful time. Thanks, Rob.
3: Well, I'm glad. Did you like my friends?
9: Yes.
3: Well, let's have the dreadful truth, Fanchon.
9: Well, I just guess Mr. Benton didn't understand me. I guess when I said I went out with married men, he didn't realize that I didn't realize that they realized they were married.
3: Mr. Benton made passes?
9: Out on the beach. However, I was on the girls' wrestling team in high school, and I made out fine.
3: Hello, Fanchon. I'm proud of you.
9: Raoul, I don't understand it. Why would a man with a lovely wife like Vicky want to play around with me? Why are you stopping the car? Don't tell me you're out of gas.
3: No, darling, that's corny. But you're not. You're real. I'm not a married man, Fanchon, but will you kiss me?
9: Why, gee, of course, Raoul. Why'd you ask? What was the kiss for?
3: Well, I just wanted to see what it was like to kiss an honest woman. That's all.

0: Yes, miss?
1: Hello. I'm Fanchon. I met Mr. McLeish a couple of days ago. Is he here? I just want to say hello.
0: He isn't in just now, but I'm expecting him.
1: Oh, may I come in and wait? Nothing drastic or important. I just want to say hello.
0: Well, won't you sit down, please?
1: Thank you. Oh, what's all this tiny machinery doing all over this piece of velvet?
0: I'm cleaning Mr. McLeish's watch.
1: Well, how do you know you can get it all back together again?
0: I took a correspondence course in watchmaking.
1: Oh, another college man. How impressive.
0: Oh, I have any number of correspondence school diplomas.
1: You certainly must like to study.
0: Well, it keeps one's mind occupied, Miss Fanchon. It becomes rather lonely just being alone, miss.
1: Don't you ever have any fun?
0: Oh, yes. Yes, I go for long walks.
1: Well, don't you know any girls? A nice person like you?
0: I? Girls? Oh, girls see very little in me, I'm afraid.
1: Well, I'm a girl.
0: Manifestly.
1: I like smart men.
0: Well, it's nice to hear you say that, Miss Fanchon.
2: McTavish, I just got a great idea for tonight. Oh, hello, Fanchon.
1: Hello, Ralph.
2: Great idea. I'm at Huggins Huggins on the pier. You remember Huggins Huggins, don't you, Mac?
0: I seem to remember the last name, sir.
2: He has his fishing boat down here, and I've organized a progging party for tonight. Coming with us, Fanchon?
1: Oh, I can't. I have to work. What's a progging party?
2: Oh, you spear fish from a boat, get soaked to the skin, contract pneumonia, and poof, you're gone like that.
1: Hmm. I've got to work.
2: Wage slave.
0: Miss Fanchon is a lady of serious preoccupation, sir, who... Oh, I beg your pardon, sir.
2: Not at all, not at all, Mac. You're perfectly right.
1: Well, gee, I better be getting to work. I enjoyed meeting you, Mac. Oh,
0: thank you, Miss Fanchon. Thank you.
1: Have fun with the fish tonight, Raul.
2: I intend to.
1: Don't catch pneumonia.
2: Delightful creature. Charming.
0: Beautiful, sir. Oh, I beg your pardon, sir.

0: Look, folks, suppose we start the engine and head for home,
1: Bob, I haven't speared my fish yet.
0: I don't think you ought to be out at night with this fog rolling in.
2: Besides, Bob will buy you a fish with parsley on it.
3: Hey, folks.
2: What's on your mind, Herbie?
3: What's that big thing popping around in the water astern?
2: Where? Hey, that's a giant ray. Let me at that harpoon gun.
0: Now, wait a minute, Ralph.
2: Oh, this is real big game.
0: Oh, wait now. Let go of that harpoon gun.
2: This is like hunting whales, only not too ice cold.
0: Don't be an overgrown kid, McLeish.
1: Why, Bob?
0: Now, don't why Bob me. That giant ray will take us all for a Nantucket sleigh ride if Ralph harpoons him. They've been known to upset boats like this.
2: Stand back, folks. Here goes.
1: Good hunting, Ralph.
0: Ralph, I tell you.
1: Bullseye!
3: You got him, Ralph.
0: And here he comes straight at us. I warn
2: you. Hit the deck, everybody.
0: Get
2: down. Oh, well, it's all right. He only grazed the hull.
3: And here we go. That big baby's hauling us out to open sea.
0: Boy, this is enough of this.
1: Bob, put down that axe.
0: Surely, right across this harpoon line.
3: There he goes.
2: Yeah, nice going, Benton.
0: Well, I came here to fish, not to be dragged all over the ocean at night and in a fog by some seagoing tiger. Well, I'm sorry if it crabs your fun, but I'm no irresponsible playboy. After all, 450 employees count on me. People would...
3: Speech.
1: Shut up, Herbie.
0: Oh, well, thank you, dear. People would say we'd been having a drunken party out here. Why, everything I've built for 20 years would be ruined by one headline. We're too old for this kind of excitement.
1: Are we indeed? Well, yes, Bob, you're so right. I've had too much excitement in my life already.
0: Well, thank you, darling.
2: Yeah. Well, start up the engines, Huggins. Party is over.

0: Who's there?
1: Raoul.
0: Oh, Vicky. What are you doing out on the pier so late?
1: I couldn't sleep. I got up to go for a walk.
0: Ah, same here. Also, I thought you just might happen by here.
1: So, you waited for me?
0: Not much of a night for a tryst. Rendezvous, rather.
1: Tryst sounds too much like a love affair to you, doesn't it?
0: Oh, look, Vicky, let old wounds heal. You're married again.
1: I'm sorry, but somehow I feel the way I felt when I was waiting for you on another gray night. Waiting in the college dormitory, scared half to death because I was running away to marry a man I hardly knew.
0: Yeah, I remember, too.
1: They say words over you. The justice of the peace that night, then afterward in Reno.
0: The judge said words.
1: I wasn't Mrs. Raoul McLeish anymore. I went back to my hotel and I cried. Yes, I cried.
0: Oh, cry, baby.
1: Didn't you?
0: Oh, Vicky, we've got to cut this out. You have Bob and...
1: You have Fanchon?
0: Now, Vicky.
1: I've seen her leaving your room several times.
0: She comes to talk to McTavish. They've become quite friendly.
1: All right. Stop bellowing. We've got a foghorn.
0: All right. So I annoy the fish.
1: You annoy me.
0: Okay. Then go back to that Harvard graduate of yours. Too bad some of that good old Harvard crimson didn't get into his bloodstream.
1: And what does that mean, Raoul McLeish?
0: You know what it means.
1: If you mean about the boat tonight, well, Bob can't afford to take unnecessary risks. He has responsibilities.
0: Yeah, by the way, just what kind of belts does he make? Belts for men or belts for machinery? I mean, does he keep pants or plants?
1: He makes belts for plants.
0: Okay, you come again?
1: Plants. Oh. Machinery.
0: Well, you don't have to yell at me, Vicky.
1: Oh, Raoul, we've got to quit this.
0: Well, that's what I've been telling you. Vicky, go on back to sleep.
1: Sleep?
0: Or anyhow, leave me alone out here. Let me think this out alone.
1: All right, Raoul. You won't catch cold.
0: No.
1: Good night, Raoul. Good night.

0: Yes, sir?
1: Packed.
0: Yes, sir. You told me that 3 hours ago.
1: Oh, did I?
0: We are packed.
1: Good. I've got it. Yeah.
2: Raul?
1: Oh, hello, Vicky.
2: You're leaving today?
1: Yes.
2: That's nice.
1: Why?
2: Because you'll probably be on the same plane with Bob. He got a long-distance call to rush to New York at once. Production difficulties.
1: Oh, well, that's too bad.
2: Is it?
1: Yeah, I mean, won't you be lonesome here alone?
2: Oh, no, I'm going to stay with Marcia while Bob's gone.
1: Yeah, Marcia. Fine girl, Marcia.
2: Well, goodbye, Raul.
1: Goodbye, Vicky.
2: Well, couldn't you, I mean, are your plans all... Well, goodbye.
1: Goodbye.
2: Well, bye.
1: Mac.
0: Yes, sir.
1: Unpack.

0: In just a few moments, Frigidaire will bring you the second act of Second Honeymoon, starring George Brett and Lynn Berry. At this time, we'd like to call your attention to the fact that Hollywood Star Time will come to you hereafter on Saturday evenings. Consult your newspaper for correct local time. 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Frigidaire's food research staff has been working with frozen food for years, packaging, freezing, thawing, cooking, and eating it. 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The Frigidaire home freezer is the result of knowing the best way to keep food frozen safely, easily, at lowest cost. The result of knowing how to build products that give people every advantage science has proved practical. Remember this when you choose a new home freezer. And remember, you're twice as sure with two great names. 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Hollywood Star Time continues now with a radio production of the 20th Century Fox picture, Second Honeymoon, starring Lynn Berry and George Brent. 20th Century Fox is currently showing its Technicolor production, Do You Love Me?, starring Dick Hames, Marina Herrera, and Harry James. Now, Act Two, Second Honeymoon.
1: With Vicky's second husband, Bob Benton, the Belt King, in New York, Raoul, her first husband, decided to remain in Miami a little longer. For a week, he's played escort and squire to her, all quite properly and conventionally. But tonight, there's a moon over Miami, shadowed moonlight under the palms on the beach, the surf rolling in softly, a Hawaiian guitar strumming diabolically off in the distance. All very bad medicine for people trying to be good.
2: Nice out on the beach tonight, isn't it?
3: A night to bring joy to lovers and the Miami Chamber of Commerce.
2: You make a great point of being unsentimental, don't you, Raoul?
3: Someone had better.
2: Why do we go on covering up how we feel about each other?
3: You know why. Besides, I don't think we've covered up very carefully, do you?
2: Take me away with you. Please. Please don't let me go again. Don't let me get away from you again.
3: Vicky. Vicky, this is why I stayed here. To have you alone like this for a while. Now that it's happened, I'm afraid it's no go, darling.
2: Raoul?
3: It's no go. Goodbye again, Vicky.
2: You mean it this time, don't you?
3: I must mean it. I'd better take you home.
2: All right, Raoul. Take me home.

0: Pack.
1: Yes, sir.
0: Pack.
1: Pack, sir? Why?
0: Why not?
1: Nothing, sir. I'll just have to make some rather sudden new arrangements, that's all, sir.
0: Arrangements? What arrangements?
1: Well, you see, sir, I was going to be married tomorrow.
0: Married? You? Fanchon?
1: Yes, sir. She thinks I'll go far. She gives me courage, sir.
0: Well, that's wonderful. What time would you plan on being married tomorrow?
1: 3 o'clock, if she could get away from work, sir.
0: Work? Tell her to quit. Her working days are over. And look, McTavish, from now on, you're not my valet anymore. You've got a good, shrewd head on you, and you're going to be a partner in the McLeish income. Not a blot in a pot.
1: But, Mr. McLeish...
0: Now, let me tell you. First of all, we'll get you and Fanchon married, and then charter a plane for a 3 weeks honeymoon in Havana. And she's a lucky girl, McTavish, a mighty lucky girl to get you.
1: I'm a lucky man, sir.
0: Yeah, but think, she's going to be married to a big ink man. I know some girls who are married to belt manufacturers. Isn't that grim?
1: Yes, sir. Gruesome.
2: Hello?
3: Hello, Vicky.
2: Oh, is that you, Bob?
3: Yes, it's me, Bob.
2: Well, where are you? New York?
3: Now, you listen to me. I want you to come home right away.
2: But, Bob...
3: I said, listen, I've arranged for you to have drawing room A in car X-15 on tomorrow morning's northbound train, leaving exactly...
2: Now, just a minute, Bob. I'm not so sure I can leave on such quick notice.
3: You leave, all right. I don't want to hear Walter Winchell talking about you and that ex-husband of yours all over the air again, you understand?
2: What?
3: Winchell! Saying how your ex-husband is still very much interested in you. Don't you know I don't want that kind of publicity? Huh?
2: Bob, nothing at all has happened. And I'm not coming home tomorrow.
3: Huh?
2: I'll take the train... Let me see, the day after tomorrow. Now, goodbye.
3: Vicky!
2: I said goodbye. He's not going to order me around of all the inconsiderate... Yes?
4: Mrs. Benton, this is McTavish, Mr. McLeish's valet.
2: Oh, I know. What is it, McTavish?
4: Well, Mr. McLeish is leaving Miami, and I thought you might like to see him again. You understand?
2: Oh, well, where is he?
4: He's at the airport, ma'am.
2: The airport? Oh, thank you, McTavish, very much.
5: Shut up, Marcia. Where's Vicky?
6: I thought you were in New York.
5: Yeah, so did Vicky. Now, where is she?
6: I think she went to the airport to say goodbye to Raoul.
5: More likely to run away with him. Oh, driver, taxi, don't go away. Take me to the municipal airport. Make it fast.
6: When bigger heels are made, O'Sullivan will make them.
2: Fanchon. What are you doing at the airport?
7: Mrs. Benton, hello. If you're looking for Raleigh, went to check about our reservations for Havana.
2: What?
7: You're talking just about the happiest girl in the world. I'm going on my honeymoon.
2: Honeymoon?
7: Raleigh's chartered a special plane for us, and clothes. He bought me 3 complete new outfits. Oh, I have to meet him at the gate, so I'm in a terrible rush. Bye, Mrs. Benton.
2: Yeah.
7: Bye-bye. Bye.
2: Bye.
7: Raleigh, where's Max? Raleigh, I just bumped, guess who? The girl you used to be married to.
0: Vicky?
7: I told her I was just married and how wonderful you were. She gave me the funniest look.
0: Oh, Fanchon, did you tell her who you'd married?
7: Well, did... No, I don't guess I did.
0: Oh, murder.
7: What?
0: Here, take this money. You and Mac have a great time, see?
7: Well, wait a minute. You were going with us as far as Key West.
0: I know, I've changed your plans. I always do, and you look lovely in so long.
7: Well, my goodness, wait a minute, Raleigh. Wait up.
8: Hey, you!
0: What? Oh, it's you, Benton.
8: Yeah, and I want a word with you, McLeish.
0: I want one with you, too. Goodbye.
8: Just a second.
0: Sorry, Benton, I don't need a belt today.
8: Oh, yes, you do need a belt, and right on the kisser, too.
9: Yeah.
0: Oh, a sucker, Fonte. All right, sucker, I'll do business with you.
8: Oh.

0: $100 bail, you say, Captain?
1: Yes, ma'am, and a bargain, too.
0: Not if you know Mr. Benton well, Captain.
2: Now, we'll go into that outside, Vicky.
0: There's the $100, Captain. Thanks for telephoning me.
1: You're welcome, ma'am.
0: Come on, Robert. Now, just who were you fighting with?
2: I'll do the talking, young lady, not you. You and that ex-husband of yours carrying on all over the town. What about my reputation? What about my business? What about my...
0: What about me? What about pretending you're in New York and calling from right here in Miami? What about sneaky little stunts like that?
2: Shh, Vicky, wait till we get outside.
0: No, right here, now, once and for all. You're through ordering me around, you egotistical windbag. I'm tired of having you run my life while you treasure that precious name of yours. Well, you can have your name back. I don't want it.
2: Vicky!
0: You heard me. Get out of my life or let me get out of yours.
1: That's telling them, lady.
2: Well, all right. You can get the divorce. You've had more experience at it.
0: Oh, who said chivalry was dead? Captain?
1: Yes, ma'am?
0: Tell me, who was he fighting with and where is he? Raoul!
1: That's him.
0: Then he isn't on any honeymoon.
1: Oh, not much, he ain't.
0: How much bail?
1: 10 cents. Who said chivalry was dead?

0: Thank you, George Brandt and Lynn Barry, for your delightful performances. George Brandt will return in just a moment. May we also express appreciation to the excellent supporting cast. Joe Kearns, Mary Jane Croft, Adrian Marden, David Ellis, Ken Christie, and Frank Nelson. This radio adaptation of Second Honeymoon was written by Milton Geiger with music supervised by Alfred Newman. The production was under the direction of Robert L. Redd. 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Here again is George Brandt. George, hearing the fishing scene in the story just now reminds me that you've done considerable deep-sea fishing yourself, haven't you?
1: Yes, Wendell, off the coast of Mexico, sailfish and marlin. It's great sport, and I'm leaving on another trip in 2 weeks.
0: Well, I wish you luck. I'm glad we got you on our show before you got away.
1: It was a pleasure, Wendell, and next Saturday night I'll certainly intend to tune in on Hollywood Star Time to hear Dick Powell and Joan Bennett and Murder My Sweet. That should be an exciting broadcast. Until then, goodbye and thanks to you all.
0: Thanks, George. Remember, friends, Hollywood Star Time will come to you hereafter on Saturday evenings. So consult your newspaper for correct local time. 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

0: Once upon a time there was an engineer.
1: Choo-choo Charlie was his name, we hear.
0: He had an engine and he sure had fun. He used good and plenty candy to make his train run.
2: Charlie says, love my good and plenty. Charlie says, really rings the bell. Charlie says, love my good and plenty. Don't know any other candy that I love so well.
3: Is that proper farmhouse cheddar?
4: No, I don't think so.
3: What about that?
4: No. It's quite nice, though.
3: Is it? Do you think I might try a piece?
4: Mm.
3: I'll have 2 ounces, please.
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1: Ladies and gentlemen, the editor of the Illyria Weekly Gazette, Mr. Will Rogers, Jr.
2: Thank you. A fellow once said that you ought to keep one eye on your children and the other on the politicians. I guess that's right, but if only one eye is working and you got to make a choice, just figure that the children will probably do pretty good by themselves.
3: Rogers of the Gazette, offering you again tonight, transcribed, another heartwarming story of a country newspaper and its friendly editor, and starring Will Rogers, Jr.

0: Elyria's not a boom town. A man looking for a place to make a lot of money fast wouldn't give Elyria a second glance, or even a first one to tell the truth. But Elyria's prosperous in a nice, solid kind of way. The farms around have good, rich soil, the hogs are fat, and there's chicken most every Sunday. The farmers sell in Elyria, and they like to buy there, too. Nothing spectacular, of course, but trade keeps moving along. And to make sure the farmers don't forget to come to town, once every year the merchants of Elyria have a farm sale day. It's kind of a shot in the arm. It's good for the Elyria Weekly Gazette, too, because Will and his assistant, Maggie Button, put out a special farm edition for the sale, and all the merchants advertised. But it's a lot of work, that farm edition, and this year the lights are burning late at the Gazette.
1: Special today only. Hot fudge sundae, 25 cents. Banana cream paradise delight, 30 cents.
2: Maggie!
3: Please, don't bother me now, Will. I'm figuring.
2: What's a banana cream paradise delight?
3: I wouldn't know, Will. I've been trying to watch my figure lately. I stay away from Nick's soda fountain.
2: I guess it's just kind of a rich uncle to a banana split.
1: Wish I had one now. Bet it tastes good. Lots of marshmallow and chocolate and pineapple syrup.
3: Oh, Will. What you need is another cup of coffee. You're half asleep.
2: Well, reading proof on these ads isn't very exciting, Maggie. I'm getting cross-eyed looking at the prices.
3: Well, then here's something to perk you up, Will. Listen to this. I just figured out what this farm edition means. First, you'll be able to meet the mortgage payment next month without borrowing money from Doc.
2: Sort of hate to break tradition, Maggie.
3: Then there should be enough cash handy after that so that you can buy a new suit of clothes.
2: What's wrong with the one I got? Used to it. Say, tell me, Maggie, do any big changes come over a fellow when he becomes solvent? It's going to be kind of a new experience.
3: Well, sometimes men think of making homes. Sometimes if they have a girl, they... Oh, never mind, Will. You don't think like other men anyway. Aren't you nearly through? I'm tired. I want to go home.
2: Well, there's just one more ad to come. From Jasper Godwin's store. You better go out to the composing room and see how John's coming along. His temper hasn't been so good tonight. Hi, John.
4: Yeah.
2: Isn't that press going to make it? Sure sounds sick.
4: Been nursing it like a baby all night long. Black tape, baling wire, and little Applejack for the joint.
2: Applejack? My gosh, John, don't you think oil would be better for it?
4: Who's been keeping this rheumatic old hunk of iron going around here, Will? Me or you?
2: All right, Applejack. But it does seem kind of funny for a press. Nearly through?
4: Whoever wrote this ad for Jasper Godwin must have written it with a mop.
2: Now, I helped Jasper Godwin write that ad. What's wrong with it? Looks pretty good to me.
4: Guess you respect the law too much, Will, because you don't respect the English language enough. All right. There she be.
2: I'll take a proof and read it as quick as I can, John. I'd like us all to get out of here before daylight. My gosh, I'm tired.
4: Me too, Will. Plain tuckered out.
2: Well, this'll finish us up, Maggie, and then home. I'm just plain aching for that bed of mine. Let's see here now. Our new model tractors. Special on hen house equipment. Special on commercial fertilizers. 98 cents a sack. Iodized salt box.
3: Will, wake up.
2: Huh? Still here at this darned office. Maggie, I was just floating away on a nice white sheet with a banana cream paradise delight beside me.
3: Will, you're just dead tired. You've got to quit.
2: Yeah.
3: Right now.
2: Well, this copy for Jasper Godwin's okay. So let's put the farm edition to bed. Well, I think I'll do the same thing for myself. You know, Maggie, someday I'm going to buy me an island in the South Seas. I'm going to go there and sit under a palm tree and just fish and look at the sky and swim and sail my boat through the Paradise Islands. Yep, someday I might do just that.

0: Gosh, Doc, look at them come. Well, this is going to be the biggest farm day Elyria's ever had.
1: Hi, Will.
0: Hi, Mr. Peters. Ma'am?
2: Hello, Will.
0: Those folks haven't been in town for months, Doc.
3: Yeah, it must be something pretty darn special to bring Isaac Peters to town. The last quarter he spent here was to see Tom Mix in a movie.
0: Oh, Isaac's a good enough fella. He grows some mighty fine pumpkins.
3: Yeah, and tries to pay his subscription to the Gazette with them, too, I'll bet. Here, look. Some out-of-county folks over there, Will. This street hasn't been so crowded since William Jennings Bryan gave a talk over on the square.
0: Ah, power of the press, Doc. This farm edition's a pretty big thing.
3: There's something fishy. Been any more of those oil promoters around selling leases, Will?
0: Nary a one. Doc, you got to realize what a little paper like ours can mean to a community.
3: You puff up any more and you'll explode, Will, and I'm not going to put you back together.
2: What are you two doing out here in front of the office?
3: Hello, Maggie.
0: Hi, Maggie.
2: You counting the house?
0: Quite a day, eh, Maggie? Guess it was worth all the work we did.
2: Well, it certainly are a lot of people. Jasper Godwin's doing a land office business.
0: Well, now that's because he ran the biggest ad in the Gazette.
3: Well, that does it, Will. Go inside and tell John I said he should cut you down to size. I'm going to walk down to Godwin's and investigate the big attraction.
0: Going in, Maggie?
2: Well, there is another paper next week. We could start figuring out what we're going to fill it up with.
0: Yeah. Yep. Tomorrow and tomorrow and tomorrow. you know, Maggie, there's nothing like a newspaper to create prosperity in a town.

0: mounted to the cabin, Casey Jones. Orders in his hand, Casey Jones. Mounted to... Say, Maggie.
1: Huh?
0: What'd the almanac predict for next week?
1: Oh, what'd you say, Will?
0: I was wondering about the almanac forecast. Oh, but I'll look it up later. Casey Jones, orders in his hand. Casey Jones.
2: Hey, Will. Will.
0: What's the matter, Doc?
2: Will, what in tarnation did you print in this farm edition?
0: Mostly ads. Oh, there's nothing in it to hurt anybody's feelings.
2: Well, folks are darn near rioting over at Jasper Godwin's out in back where he stores the fertilizer.
0: Well, that's a pretty strange place to be having a riot, in Jasper Godwin's fertilizer department.
2: Well, you've got something to do with it, Will. Everybody's waving the Gazette and yelling at the top of his lungs. Godwin's about ready to head for his tornado cellar.
0: Oh, I sure don't understand what all the fuss is about.
1: Could it be something about the ad, Will? You were awful sleepy the other night.
0: Yeah, I was for a fact, but I remember reading proof on it. Now, looks all right to me. Special on commercial fertilizer, 98 cents a sack, iodized salt block. Wait a minute. That's not right. It couldn't be. It shouldn't read 98 cents a sack. It should read $2.98.
1: Oh, Will.
0: Good gosh. And they're actually right.

0: Well, I guess you were right at that, Will. The press is sure mighty powerful. Like that fella Ajax.
1: Don't rub it in, Doc.
0: You ever been to Mexico, Will?
2: No, I haven't.
0: Well, it's nice and far off. It might be a good idea to go there because Jasper Godwin can be a hard man.
1: Jasper Godwin can be a very hard man.
0: And if I was you, Will, I'd go darn soon.
1: Too late. Look, crossing the street.
0: Yeah, too late. Well, I just can't be witness to this slaughter. I'll be out back with John.
3: Tons of it. They want tons of it at 98 cents. Will, do you know what you've done?
2: Yeah, I made a mistake. And, well, I just don't know how to tell you, Jack.
3: I don't want you to tell me anything. I don't want apologies. I can't sell any gosh darned apologies.
2: Well, sometimes apologies are hard to buy, too, Jack.
3: And I don't want any of your wise talk either, Will. My place is a madhouse. People are pouring in from all over to buy that fertilizer at 98 cents. And I don't blame them. It's one heck of a bargain. In fact, it's such a bargain that every bag I sell costs me $1 right out of my own pocket.
2: Well, Jasper, I'm sorry. And, I'll try and make it up to you. I'll run a correction and maybe some free advertising.
3: Advertising. After this, I don't want to even hear the word advertising again. I'm holding you responsible for this mess, Will, and you're going to have to stand good for every dollar I lose.
2: Well, all right, Jasper, but if you keep on selling that fertilizer at 98 cents, you're going to be the sole owner of the Elyria Gazette by noon today. Looks to me like you just better call off that sale.
3: Then lose 20 years goodwill, nothing doing.
2: Well, maybe if I went over to your store and talked to those folks and told them that the Gazette was entirely at fault, maybe offer them something in place of the fertilizer.
3: Like what?
2: Well, all I've got is the Gazette. I could offer free subscriptions.
3: Well, that might work. But you better get on over there fast because every bag I sell is costing you a dollar.
1: Oh, Will, what a terrible thing.
2: Yeah. Well, two things you can't do in this life, Maggie. Swim the Pacific Ocean underwater and run a newspaper without making some mistakes. Well, I guess I'd better go down to Godwin's and see what I can do.
1: Will?
2: Uh-huh.
1: Try not to offer too many free subscriptions. You know what newsprint costs.
2: About the same as gold, don't it?
1: The Gazette's going to take an awful beating if the free list gets much longer.

You are listening to Rogers of the Gazette, starring Mr. Will Rogers, Jr. We'll return to tonight's story in just a moment, but first, tomorrow night on CBS Radio, plan to meet Millie for Laugh After Laugh. You'll enjoy Elena Verdugo as Millie Bronson. Now also heard Thursday nights on most of these same stations is Ray Milland as Professor Ray McNutley. Tomorrow night, when you meet Mr. McNutley, you'll hear the strange saga of the blonde next door and the college dean. Meet Millie and meet Mr. McNutley Thursdays at the Star's address. And now we continue with the second act of tonight's show.

0: Mr. Peters, if you'll just give me time, I'd like to demonstrate this crack.
1: It's a pretty piece of machinery, all right, young fella. But
0: guaranteed. You can't go wrong on it. Now, Mr. Peters, if I...
1: Don't push me. Jasper Godwin teach you that? I want to get some of this fertilizer special before I even talk about buying a tractor.
2: Go ahead. Trask, have you seen Rogers around? I heard he was in the store.
0: No, Mr. Godwin, but Mr. Peters here, he wants...
1: I know. Fertilizer. Isaac, I'll have to send to you later. I'm in a rush. Rogers! Rogers, over here!
3: Oh, pardon me.
4: Oh, ma'am, I didn't mean to trample all over you.
3: Hey, here I am, Jasper.
4: Nice big crowd you got.
1: It's just big. Now, look, do something. Hop on that counter over there and say your piece. I'll ring a bell or something so they'll listen to you. Come on.
4: All right, Jasper. You know, I kind of feel like the fellow who jumped off a cliff so he didn't get run over by a truck.
5: Will's got something to say.
3: All right, now. Quiet. Attention. Ladies and gentlemen, attention. Attention. I know how much you appreciate a good bargain, like this deal on fertilizer and Jasper Godwin's ad. But now, quiet a moment. But there's been a little...

0: mistake in the Gazette. Now, I know that most all of you have driven a good many miles to get here, and I sure wouldn't want to see you disappointed. So I'll tell you how it is. Free subscriptions to the Gazette for those who don't get the fertilizer. Hope they're pacified all right now.
1: They better be. Maybe next time you'll be more careful with that paper of yours.
0: I will. I certainly will.
2: Hey, Will, what's the rush?
0: Hi, Zach. How are you?
2: Terrible. Farm sale day. You know what I've sold so far? One of them newfangled plastic lawn rakes and a plug for a kitchen sink. There ain't a soul inside my place.
0: Well, it could be worse, Zach. Nobody had invented plastic. Say, I got to get back to the office. Expecting some people. A lot of them.
2: No, no, wait a minute, Will. Tell me, what's going on down the street there, down at Godwin's?
0: A lot of folks are buying things.
2: Or just fertilizer, I'll bet that. Darn fool.
0: Oh, no, different things, too.
2: Like what?
0: Well, F. Ormsby told me he bought a hand machine.
2: Big stuff like that, huh?
0: Yep. Oh, Zach, why don't you have a little say?
2: Huh?
0: It's not too late.
2: I ain't gonna run no giveaway like that fool Jasper Godden.
0: Jasper's building thousands of dollars in goodwill. Maybe you lose a little today, but he'll show a big profit tomorrow. Now, that's modern merchandising, Zach.
2: Yeah.
0: Now, if you were to put up a big sign in the window advertising that fertilizer at 88 cents, I'll just bet you'd pull in a lot of customers away from Godden.
2: No, no, no. I'd be losing money.
0: Maybe you'd be making money, Zach. F. Ormsby up there bought a hand machine while he was waiting around to get at the fertilizer.
2: Don't keep talking about that hand machine, Will. It gives me chills and fever knowing Godden put that in the cross.
0: Well, now, here's a notion, Zach.
2: Right.
0: Just put out a sign advertising fertilizer at 88 cents and say, as long as it lasts. And that way you can cut off the sale whenever you please. Get the idea?
2: Yeah. Hey, you might do that. Okay, I'll try it.
0: Good. Oh, Zach, mind doing me a little favor?
2: What's that?
0: You might just casually mention to those folks who buy the fertilizer from you that I won't be expecting them down at the Gazette.
2: Wait a minute. What kind of an axe are you grinding here, Will?
0: Not an axe, Zach. Just a little hatchet. So you better get moving. See a lot of people down there leaving Godwin.
2: Yeah. What the dickens is going on in this town?
0: People move in herds when they smell a bargain. Maybe they smell one here already, Zach.
2: But I ain't even got my sign up.
0: Well, now that is strange, isn't it? Well, what's the matter, Maggie? You and Doc look as if you had a toothache or something.
3: No, a headache. Doc told me about your generous little speech at Godwin.
0: Oh, that.
4: Yeah, that. Why didn't you just let Godwin sue you?
0: Well, it wouldn't have been fair to him, Doc. I had to take him off the spot.
4: Oh, bosh. Jasper Godwin's got more money than he can count on a long summer day. You just let him talk you into committing suicide.
3: We can't give away all those free subscriptions, Will.
0: Don't worry about it, Maggie.
5: You seem mighty calm, Will, for a man walking the plank. How come that glint in your eye? You look like David Harum after a morning of horse trading.
0: Maybe I just outfoxed a couple of foxes.
3: What happened?
0: Well, coming back from Godwin's, I passed Zach Byers' place. Zach isn't doing so good. He doesn't even qualify as a rival for Godwin's.
4: Zach's getting too ornery to run a store. Told him years ago we ought to stop using that quack health tonic, but he wouldn't listen to me. That stuff makes him meaner than a horse fly in August.
0: Well, Zach was so jealous of Godwin, he couldn't see straight. So I talked him into running a little fertilizer sale of his own.
3: Well, I don't see how that helps us, Will.
0: Folks are going to forget all about the Gazette subscriptions when they pass Byers' store and see fertilizer on sale at 88 cents.
4: Elephants and farmers never forget when they're offered a good deal. If you got up and did a jig and promised free subscriptions to the paper, they'll be here to get them if they have to come through the eye of a tornado.
0: Well, they won't expect to get both the fertilizer and the free subscriptions, will they, Doc?
4: They won't. Just wait and see, Will. Wait and see. Well, I gotta go. It's about time Miss Plunkett was having that baby. I'll see you.
0: Doc's wrong, Maggie, isn't he?
3: I hope so.
0: But you don't think so?
3: know, Will. I'm afraid I think he's right.
0: Well, no good in worrying about bad news till it happens. I think I'll take a run out and see how the wind's blowing.
3: Will, are you going where I think you're going? Nick's soda fountain?
0: Oh, I just thought I might drop in there, Maggie, and see how things are going for Nick.
3: And maybe just by chance, sample a banana cream paradise delight?
0: Well, now, Maggie, it's been bothering me all morning. I've just got to know what that thing's made of.

0: Everything all right, Trask?
1: Yes, Mr. Godwin, but I don't know how this washing machine got pushed way over here.
0: That mob could have pushed down the Great Wall of China. What happened to everybody? The store's like a morgue.
1: They're at Zach Byers' place now.
0: What? Why would anybody go in that junk shop?
1: He's having a sale on fertilizer, 88 cents.
0: 88 cents? Mm-hmm. Why, that darn fool will bankrupt himself before the day's out. He can't do it.
1: Mr. Godwin, I don't like to question your judgment, but did you have to stop that sale?
0: Of course. Every bag cost me $1 right out of my own pocket.
1: You know I sold F. Ormsby that haying machine.
0: Yes, that was a good piece of business, Trask. Congratulations.
1: Well, I also sold a harrow and was closing a deal on a tractor when Rogers started that speech.
0: You lost the prospect?
1: Oh, yes, he got away. That speech cooled him off.
0: Why, that's awful, Trask.
1: And look at these prospects. It's a pretty good list. Now, some of these people are brand new, names I've never heard of. And the worst part of it is I was just getting started. Frankly, I think you made a mistake.
0: Oh, you do?
1: Well, yes.
0: Maybe I did. List is like pure gold, Trask. A hay machine, a harrow, almost a tractor.
1: The best day we've had since I've been here.
0: I wonder. You know, we might just lure that tractor prospect back here. Remember his name?
1: Isaac Peters. I think he was a hard-bitten old coot, but I think I almost had him, Mr. Godwin.
0: Take over, will you, Trask? I'm going to walk over to the Gazette and have a little talk with Will.
2: Zach Byers, when are you going to pay some attention to me? I've been squashed up against this washtub for an hour.
3: Come in. You're next, Isaac. Yeah.
4: Don't be putting dents in that tub now. It's new.
2: You think I like it here? Why don't you get a store with some room in it, like Godwin's? This place ain't much more than a shed.
4: If you just came down here to talk about Godwin's, I'm not interested now. What do you want, Isaac?
2: What about a half ton of that 88-cent fertilizer?
4: What? Half ton?
2: A quarter ton, then.
4: No.
2: Well, is it or ain't it for sale?
4: Well, I just ran out, Isaac. The sale's over.
2: Why, you no more than got that sign up when I came in here, Zach Byers. What kind of game you running here?
4: Well, you've been squeezed off in this corner. I didn't see you. Well, I'm sorry about the specials all gone. I've got some other stuff, though, real powerful, if you got any melons in.
2: Same price?
4: Oh, no, it's a little higher.
2: I don't want it. In fact, I don't want anything from you, Zach. I'm going over to the Gazette and get my free subscription. And if that Rogers tries to give me the runaround like you and Godwin, I'm going to find me another town to trade in. Came in hankering after a new tractor.
4: A new tractor? Isaac, maybe for you I can find a little more of that special.
2: Yeah.
4: Isaac, wait a minute. Let's me and you have a little chin fest.

0: my gosh. Hello, folks. Nice to see y'all. Be right with you.
1: Will?
0: Yeah, Maggie, coming.
1: Will, we've been swamped.
0: Zach Byers ran out of that stuff sooner than I thought he would.
1: All these people want descriptions. I told them they had to wait for you.
0: Well, I guess we better start writing them up, Maggie. I did promise these folks, you know.
1: Well, it's just going to put us in an awful hole, that's all.
0: Oh, we'll survive, Maggie. The Gazette's getting to be a pretty tough old bird. You know what that banana cream paradise delight was? Four scoops of ice cream, one of them pistachio, with cherry syrup rolling down the sides, nuts covered all over with it.
1: Sometimes you can be the most exasperating man on earth.
0: I guess I am at that, Maggie, but I don't mean to be. All right, folks, just give us your name and address, and Miss Button here will type up your free subscription. Now, if you'll all just line up right over there, that's it.
2: Rogers, do I or don't I get that free subscription?
0: Sure, Isaac, but you don't have to go biting my head off.
2: Well, I've been getting the runner out all over town, and I want to know what's what before I do any more waiting.
0: It won't be long, Isaac. If I had another chair, I'd offer it to you.
3: Well, I got to see... Well, if it isn't Isaac Peters. Isaac, I'm sorry I missed you at the store this morning. I personally like to shake hands with all my old friends.
4: Hello, Godwin.
3: Well, let you and me step into your printing room a minute, will you? I want to talk to you.
0: Well, all right, Jasper, but I'm pretty busy right now. What's wrong? I'm living up to my part of the bargain.
3: I know, Will, but I've changed my mind. I've been thinking over it. I hate to see people disappointed who've driven Lord knows how far to get that fertilizer, so I'm willing to put the sale back on. Matter of principle, Will.
0: That haying machine F. Ormsby bought wouldn't have anything to do with it, would it, Jasper?
3: Maybe a little, but that's not the big thing.
0: Zach Byers was underselling you. Doesn't seem to me like starting up the sale again would do much good.
3: I'll meet his price. Now, look, Will, there's a lot of people here in your office. How about making the announcement right now?
0: You work real fast, don't you, Jasper?
3: Well, I like to get things done.
0: Uh-huh. Meanwhile, Maggie and I here are practically giving away the whole newspaper.
3: I'm sorry about that.
0: Well, now you're a pretty smart man, Jasper. Progressive merchant and right on your toes. You ought to recognize a good piece of promotion if you saw it.
3: I think so.
0: Well, then how does this sound? Free subscriptions to the Elyria Gazette, courtesy Jasper Godwin.
3: I pay for them?
0: Yep, that's it. And Maggie and I will write them up inside your store.
3: Well, you're insane.
0: Now, it's the best way I know to get folks back in your store, Jasper. They're a little sour on you right now for calling off that sale.
5: If I just sold one tractor, I suppose it would be worth it.
3: All right, Will, I'll do it.
0: Good man, Jasper. Now, that's what I call shrewd merchandising. Maggie?
1: Yes, Will?
0: We're going to take a little walk over to Godwin's.
1: Well, what in heaven's name for with all these people here?
0: Oh, they're going with us. And, Maggie, tonight after the ruckus and all quiets down, I'd like to take you out and buy you the biggest platter of fried chicken in the country.
1: Well, that's about the best idea you've had today.
0: Yeah, Maggie, you know, it's just like you were saying yesterday. Farm sale always means activity for the Gazette.

You have just heard Rogers of the Gazette, starring Mr. Will Rogers, Jr., with Georgia Ellis as Maggie Button. Tonight's story was written by James Henderson and produced and transcribed by Norman McDonald. Featured in the cast were Parley Bayer, Harry Bartell, Vic Perrin, John Daner, and Joe Cranston. The special music was composed by Pierre Garagank and conducted by Wilbur Hatch.

Bombay is the exciting scene of the episode of The Golden Snake, tomorrow night's adventure for Melena Dietrich as mystery woman Diane LaVolta on Time for Love. 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
1: The Thin Man, usually heard over some of these stations, will not be heard tonight.

0: Authors Playhouse.
1: And there I was chasing her in a bathing suit. She had on a green bathing suit, on the 10th green. She was very attractive, too. Well, got to be going. Goodbye, honey. Well, for Pete's sake, what's the idea of turning your head away?
2: Why, George, I don't know why I did that. I didn't know I was jealous over you. But for a minute, I forgot it was a dream. I felt just as if you had been chasing Mrs. Maxwell across the 10th green.
1: Oh. Want to play golf this afternoon?
0: What was only a dream for George turned out to be a nightmare for Liz. And then, of course, there was that tattooed leg. Author's Playhouse presents Isabel Scott Rorick's hilarious tale of Freudian frivolity, Bad Dream.

0: What's that? Blondie? I haven't seen it yet. Swap with you when I finish the front page.
1: No. No, I was just thinking about the craziest dream I had last night.
0: Toast, dear.
1: I was on the golf course in my bathing suit.
0: Toaster's ringing.
1: I was on the 10th green.
0: Take your toast out of the toaster and turn it off.
1: Only it didn't look like the 10th green. You know how it is in dreams.
0: George?
1: I'm getting it. Instead of the pool being up by the clubhouse, it was just off the 10th green.
0: Why don't you ever turn the toaster off when you take your toast out?
1: And there I was in my bathing suit.
0: Biggest bombing raid over Berlin.
1: Chasing Laura Maxwell, of all people.
0: Laura Maxwell?
1: She had on a bathing suit, too. Green. One piece.
0: And did you catch up with her?
1: Aren't dreams amazing? You know what I was trying to catch her for, Liz?
0: I can't imagine.
1: She had a picture of a fish tattooed on her leg. And I wanted to ask her why. After that, we seemed to come to sort of a pool or lake. It didn't look like the clubhouse pool. And she said that she'd like me to teach her to swim.
0: Well, this is interesting. How long has this been going on?
1: What?
0: You and Mrs. Maxwell. Laura, to you.
1: Honey, this was in a dream.
0: Well, it'd have to be. Nowhere else would a cow like Mrs. Maxwell ever dare come out in a one-piece bathing suit.
1: Well, she looked pretty darn good in it, as a matter of fact.
0: How long have we been calling her Laura?
1: Oh, Liz, honey, for Pete's sake. What is all this? I don't call her Laura. I don't even know her. Except in a business way. Her husband's a Marine or something, and she's called up the bank a couple of times about his checks coming through, and she always says, this is Laura Maxwell speaking.
0: Oh.
1: Well, I've got to be going. Goodbye, honey. Well, for Pete's sake, what's the idea of turning your head away?
0: Why, George, I don't know why I did that. I didn't know I was jealous over you. But for a minute, I forgot it was a dream. I felt just as if you had been chasing Mrs. Maxwell across the 10th green.
1: Oh. You want to play golf this afternoon? Even Howie Stern are going to play, maybe the Blakes.
0: I don't know whether I have the nerve to show up on the golf course after last Saturday.
1: Oh, all you need is a little practice. I'll pick you up around 3.
0: Well, sorry.
1: Might be a little after 3, as a matter of fact. All depends on whether I get stuck with old Mrs. Delancey. It's about time for her to drop around again about the condition of her checking account, and you know what that always means.
0: Oh, yeah. Well, I'll be ready whenever you get through.
1: Okay. Bye, honey.
0: Bye, dear. He did dream it, though. Yes, and by the look in his eye, I'd say he thoroughly enjoyed that dream.

0: Hello, dear. Sorry I'm late. I picked up your clubs and told Harvey to go on in case we weren't here by 3:30. I had a hunch this was the day for Mrs. Delancey.
1: Well, even Howie are here right now. I can see their little Betty down by the pool.
0: For Pete's sake, what's the matter with Eve leaving her with that Blake brat again?
1: Why not?
0: Well, didn't I tell you he pushed Betty into the pool yesterday?
1: He did?
0: Well, that kid's a monster. I don't know why Vivian doesn't put him in a padded cell.
1: Poor Vivian. I think she's done everything she can. Bobby just seems to have an excess of energy.
0: You mean criminal impulses? Oh, there's Howie now up at the clubhouse. Oh, Howie! We didn't expect you to wait for us. Why didn't you and Eve go on?
2: Now, there's no rush. We're waiting for the Blake stew. They're in the clubhouse.
3: Hi, oh. Eve. Hi. Say, what do you think? I got my hook finally. Now I got a slice.
1: Well, I'm glad I've got you for company. I get an awful inferiority complex being the only one in a sand trap while everybody else waits for me.
0: Say, you're certainly an optimist, Eve.
3: Why's that?
0: I see you've left Betty down by the pool with that Blake monster again.
3: Oh, Corey Cartwright's keeping an eye on him.
1: Oh, I didn't see Corey.
3: He's down there with the kids.
0: Is that so? Then who could this be coming out of the clubhouse?
1: Hi, Corey.
3: Why, Corey Cartwright, you said you keep an eye on Bobby.
4: Now, take it easy. Take it easy. Your fair daughter is safe. Bobby and I had a man-to-man talk that appealed to his sense of chivalry. He gave me his word of honor to protect Betty with his life.
3: Oh, I don't know. Maybe I'd better not play. You go on, Howard.
4: I'm going right back, Eve. Don't get excited. I just came up for cigarettes, and I promise you they're perfectly all right. Why, they were playing together like a couple of... Who is that?
3: Oh, that's our new member, Mrs. Maxwell. Hadn't you seen her before? Her husband's in the service, and she's supposed to be staying in town with an aunt.
5: Can't understand how you, Mr. Corey. You're usually the first.
4: Oh, give me time, Howard. Give me time. Oh, what a beautiful dish.
1: Who are you talking about? Me?
4: Oh, hello, Vivian.
3: Corey's just caught his first glimpse of Mrs. Maxwell. He's still reeling.
1: Oh. I wonder who that woman ever sees. She's always out here playing alone. Doesn't anybody know her? George does.
0: Oh, Liz, for Pete's sake.
1: Oh, do you, George? How come?
0: Oh, she banks with us. That's all I know about her.
1: Why, George? He's so shy.
0: What?
1: Tell Eve, dear, all about you and Mrs. Maxwell running around in your bathing suits out on the 10th green.
3: What?
1: She wants George to teach her to swim.
4: Why, George, old man, what have you been up to?
1: He says that she wears a green bathing suit, one piece, and... Simply gorgeous, isn't it?
4: Ooh, I'll bet she does it that.
1: Hey, Corey, I thought you were supposed to be keeping an eye on the kid. And George says she has one particularly fascinating feature. She has a picture of a fish tattooed on her hip.
0: Her knee.
3: Why, George, this is intriguing.
0: Oh, Liz, now don't you think it's about time? What's that?
3: Oh, that's Betty. Come on.
1: Oh, good Lord. Bobby pushed her in again.

0: Aren't you ready yet, Liz? You know how Eve and Howie are about starting a bridge game on time.
1: As soon as I comb my hair.
2: Would have to happen right then.
0: Hmm?
2: That hyena pushing Betty Stern into the pool.
0: What do you mean?
2: Well, I was just about to explain that it was a joke, that I was only ribbing about your crazy dream.
0: Oh. What made you remember that?
2: Oh, it's been worrying me. I left everyone under the impression that
0: oh,
2: you
0: were... Oh, they've already forgotten it. I had. Please hurry and fix your hair, dear.
2: You know, it's funny how I happened to do that.
0: Do what?
2: What I was talking about. Telling that wild story about your dream. You know, somehow I couldn't resist it. Something goaded me.
0: Hmm.
2: Oh, I wish now I hadn't. I wouldn't want our friends to...
0: Oh, our friends are broad-minded, Liz.
2: Well, at least I'd want them to think you had better taste than that.
0: Than what?
2: Laura Maxwell. Who are we talking about? She's too tall, for one thing. Don't you think so?
0: I don't know.
2: And she's given to snoods.
0: What?
2: Snoods. Those net things that hang down and catch up the ends of your hair. She's got on a different one every time I see her. You know what I mean. I've got one, only it's on the back of my little red hat.
0: Oh.
2: I wonder. Should I wear one?
0: What?
2: A hat. Sort of windy.
0: Well, whatever you want. Come on, let's get going.
2: I think I'll wear my little red one.

0: Liz, for heaven's sake, where have you been? Howie's simply flaunching. You know how he is, George, about starting bridge right on the dock.
1: Don't look at me, Liz. What's combing her hair?
0: Well, here, George, you hang up Liz's jacket like a duckling. Okay. And when you get your noses powdered, come on in. I'm in a sort of a flurry this evening. I've got to help Howie with the ice trays. In all the years we've been married, that man has never learned to get ice out of a tray.
2: George, you see what I see.
1: Why do hangers always get tangled up in a closet?
2: What's she doing here?
1: Who?
2: Who does it look like in that gilt snood?
1: I can't see into the front room. I'm trying to hang up your doggone jacket. Who are you talking about?
2: The tall, statuesque blonde in the green slacks and the gilt snood.
1: What's the matter, Liz? Who's in green... Oh. Well, it's Laura Maxwell. How did Eve happen to ask her?
2: How would I know? We need the fifth for bridge.
1: So you know that is funny, asking anybody else over on a bridge night?
2: Maybe Eve was thinking only of your happiness.
1: Oh, Liz, for Pete's sake.
2: I knew something was going to come of that crazy story I started.
1: Oh, there's your answer. Look who was in the kitchen with Howie. Now, don't you feel silly? Eve invited her for Corey.
2: Well, why invite either of them? We never had six people for bridge before.
0: George, Liz, what's the matter? Come on, let's get started.
2: George is having a little snood trouble.
0: Oh, why, that's perfectly silly. George doesn't wear snoods, do you, George?
2: George should wear blinders.
0: So I've heard. Liz, you're to play with Corey, Howie, and me.
1: Come on, Liz, sit down. We're getting started half an hour late.
0: Coming. And George, you and Laura can play gin rummy over at this little table by the fire.
3: Hi, George.
0: Hi, Laura, dear, you know George Cougar, of course.
4: Why, of course I do. How are you?
5: Delighted, Miss Maxwell.
0: You two don't mind if we put you off in a corner by yourselves, do you?
4: How nice.
5: Delighted. Oh, may I help with that chair?
4: You're sweet.
1: For Pete's sake, let's play bridge. Come on, Liz.
2: Delighted.

0: Your toast, George.
1: Hmm? Oh, the toast.
0: And turn it off for once.
1: Look, honey, what did you want me to do? Be rude to her?
0: Be rude to who?
1: Last night at Eve's.
0: Oh, that. Well, I hadn't even thought about it.
1: Well, then what's the matter with you this morning? I don't see what else I could do. Eve told me to play gin rummy with Laura Maxwell.
0: Of course she did.
1: I couldn't be rude, could I?
0: There was no danger of that. You were simply dripping with old world charm.
1: Oh, for Pete's sake. All I did was hold her chair for her to sit down.
0: Don't bother. I'll get it.
1: Yeah.
0: Hello? Oh, Vivian. Good morning. Oh, no, we were up extra early. We've already had our breakfast. Oh, of course, dear. We're counting on it. 8 o'clock, right? Uh-huh. Oh. Well, where does she live? Yes, I guess he would, wouldn't he? Well, of course, we'll be only too glad to. We'll be over at 8 then. Bye, dear.
1: What was that?
0: What was what?
1: The dinner party. Vivian's been planning it for a month. It's all set for 8 o'clock, isn't it?
0: With a slight exception. We're supposed to bring your Mrs. Maxwell.
1: She isn't my Mrs. Maxwell, Liz.
0: I'm using Vivian's words. So I thought if you were driving, you could pick up George as Mrs. Maxwell.
1: Huh. Where does she live?
0: That's what I asked Vivian. But she said, of course, George would know, wouldn't he?
1: Well, I guess I better get an early start for the bank. I'll have to go by the clubhouse and find out my dream girl's address.
2: Liz, you look simply ravishing tonight. Corey Cartwright's your dinner partner, and you take Mrs. Maxwell, George.
3: Well, Liz, my beautiful, I was wondering where you were.
2: Oh, hello, Corey. I felt a little stuffy, so I thought I'd come out and see how Joe's vegetable garden's getting along.
3: How could you feel stuffy? You didn't eat 3 bites at dinner.
2: Oh, don't be silly. I ate like a wolf.
3: Now, look, Liz, I was your dinner partner, remember? I was the guy that kept talking to you and getting no answers. I saw how much you ate.
2: Was I that obvious?
3: No. To tell the truth, I think everybody was so interested in looking at Laura Maxwell, you could have eaten out of the sugar bowl without causing any stir.
2: Well, how come you're not with their little group of admirers in the front room?
3: Oh, I'm smart that way. I pick my spots when there isn't too much competition around.
2: Well, that sounds fairly smart. You couldn't even get a word with her now. George is doing such a masterly job of being protective.
3: Say, what is this about old George?
2: One night he had a silly dream. He was chasing Laura Maxwell over the 10th green. Well, I was fool enough to start ribbing about it the next day at the clubhouse.
3: Oh, then that was just a dream you were talking about.
2: Sure, but I never got to explain it because Bobby Blake pushed little Betty into the pool right then.
3: And that business about the green bathing suit and the tattoo?
2: That was all part of the dream.
3: Oh, that's wonderful. Old Mossy back strutting around making like a tiger, and he's got you to thank for it.
2: Very funny.
3: Poor Liz. You know, you always did talk too much.
2: Oh, shut up. Enough as it is. Now we've got to take her home since we brought her. Now I'll have to chatter like a monkey to keep up the conversation. She never says anything. All she does is sit and smile in her beautifully aloof way. Oh, here she comes with George. And just look at him being so beautifully aloof.

0: But I'm afraid I'm hopeless, Mrs. Maxwell. George tells me all it takes is practice to be a good golfer, but I think for me it'll take a miracle. Now, that fourth hole, that defeats me. I've never yet gotten a drive across the creek. I wish I were as good a golfer as you are.
1: Why, thank you.
0: Wasn't that a lovely dinner? I thought Vivian's table looked like a picture out of How Beautiful. Oh, we're here already? George, see Mrs. Maxwell to the front door, dear. Oh, it's been so nice talking to you, Mrs. Maxwell.
1: Thank you, Mrs. Cougar. Oh, why, there's Aunt Ella. I thought she'd be in bed.
2: La, la, la, la, I've locked out. What I've done with the key, I can't think. Sometimes I put it under the mat, sometimes I put it in the mailbox. I never carry it. And it isn't in the mailbox or under the mat either now. And I've been waiting
1: Aunt
2: for
1: Ella,
2: hours.
1: This is Mr. and Mrs. Cougar.
2: Oh, how do you do? I've heard so much about you from Lala. Mr. Cougar, do you suppose it's safe to go in now? You know, I'm so relieved to have Lala running around with a nice young married couple. It's an awful responsibility trying to look after her for Melvin. That's her husband, you know. Not that Lala ever does a wrong thing, but men are just crazy about her, aren't they, honey? And Melvin's so jealous he doesn't want me to let her out of my sight. Lord, I'll never forget the day he came home from Chicago and found that little Mr. Bird teaching her to swim.
3: Teaching her to swim?
0: Tell us about it.
2: Well, Melvin nearly wiped the floor with poor Mr. Bird. We had to call in a physician.
0: My goodness.
3: Husband's in the Marines, isn't he, Mrs. Maxwell?
2: Oh, that's right. Melvin's in the Marines. And you never saw anybody that looked more like him. He used to teach physical education, you know.
3: He's overseas, I believe?
2: Yes. He's in New Guinea now.
3: New Guinea? Oh, New Guinea. Oh, that's fine.
4: Well, Liz, how'd it go?
0: Vivian, you are now looking at the next woman's champion golfer. I drove over that miserable creek on the fourth hole.
4: Oh, at last.
0: Well, congratulations. Of course, it took me 6 putts to get the thing in the cup, but you'll never know what it did to my spirits getting over that creek.
4: Why, I was just looking at the clubhouse bulletin board. Did you see this notice?
0: Hmm. Oh, the swimming meet.
4: Mm-hmm.
0: No, I hadn't seen this, but I knew about the meet. George is supposed to be in charge of it.
4: He is. Well, he must have done a pretty good job of teaching Laura Maxwell to swim. Look, she's entered the diving contest.
0: He didn't teach her to swim. He didn't have anything to do with Laura Maxwell. It was all a dream.
4: Liz.
0: Well, it's gotten to the point where it's driving me crazy, and I... Well, I'm sorry I yelled at you, Vivian, but... Oh, and I was feeling so happy over that fourth hole.
4: Liz, what's the matter with you?
0: Oh, I'm out of my mind, that's what. I'm haunted by Laura Maxwell. My husband had a dream that's turned out to be a nightmare. Vivian, that day I told you and even Howie and Corey about George and Mrs. Maxwell. Remember Bobby pushed Betty into the pool just then?
4: Yes, I remember it well. He's still having some trouble sitting down.
0: Well, I was about to tell you I was ribbing George about a crazy dream he had the night before.
4: What?
5: Anybody want to play around with me? Vivian? Liz?
0: I said it was a dream. George told me about it at breakfast, and I got some uncontrollable desire to kid him about it that afternoon.
5: Hey, are you both deaf?
0: Then that business about the tattoo.
4: Just a silly dream.
5: Look, it's me, Eve. What on earth so fascinating you can't even stop to say hello to a guy?
0: Eve, we've been taken. Hmm? We've been doing our speculating all for nothing. It was a dream.
5: What was a dream?
0: About George and Mrs. Maxwell.
5: Oh.
0: All that stuff Liz told us was just something he dreamed.
5: Is that so?
0: Well, of course it's so. Oh, I feel like a fool inviting her for his dinner partner. But even I thought you were serious. You seem determined to be a good sport about it. So.
5: Are you sure you're not being a good sport about it now, Liz?
0: Eve, you cynical little cat. Can't you take Liz's word?
4: Oh, let it go, Vivian. I'm surprised that even you believe me.
0: Wait, Liz. I'll pound some sense into this woman.
4: No, I'm going into the locker room and take a shower.
2: I don't know her personally. But I've seen her out here. They say she tattooed. Used to be an acrobat or something.
5: Yes, I heard that. She came here Farnham and Bailey, and then when she got mixed up with George Cougar, she just stayed on.
2: Isn't that a shame? A common circus performer. I wonder if these poor little wife knows.
5: She must. I understand they go out together all the time.
2: Liz, where are you going? Liz!
5: George!

0: Honey, I wish you'd calm down and tell me what this is all about. I was just getting ready to play golf with Howie and Joe.
1: Oh, who's that? Don't be kidding about our friends. Everybody in town's talking about it. Oh, George, you got to do something.
0: Me?
1: You got to stop this silly talk about you and Mrs. Maxwell.
0: Oh, now, Liz, you aren't going to let anything like that get you down, are you? What do you care what people say? You know there's nothing to it.
1: Oh, I don't know. I've heard this story come back at me so many times. I'm beginning to believe it myself.
0: Oh, now, honey, you're just getting yourself upset by a lot of old gossips that don't mean a thing to us. Now, we'll take you in the house and dry your eyes, and maybe I can get back in time to catch up with Joe and Howie. We've got a bet on, and I'm playing good golf today.
1: Oh, George, you don't even care. It doesn't even bother you.
0: Well, what's there to be bothered about? Oh, wait a minute. Now, come around and let you out.
1: Well,
0: who did this?
1: What?
0: What a cheap trick. If I ever catch the guy, it's going to take a razor blade to get the doggone thing off.
1: George, what are you talking about?
0: That sign on the back of our car. That sticker that says, tell it to the Marines.

0: Now, come on, Liz. Sit with Eve and me. Our seats are right over there. You see, Eve's waiting for us. And she's behaving all right. You know her. She can't resist a little juicy scandal, even if there's nothing to it. But I gave her a good talking to the other day.
1: Oh, I wish George weren't in charge of this darn swimming meet.
0: I've gotten so self-conscious, I hate to be seen in public without him.
1: Well, you needn't worry this time. Every gossip in the place can see him right up there by the diving board, so nobody can wonder where he is.
0: Ah, okay. Hey, I'm not very good company
2: on.
0: These days.
2: You missed the kids' swimming meet. It was awfully cute. Getting duller, though, as the kids got older.
0: Well, move over and pass the programs down, Eve.
2: I don't seem to have a two here. Now, here's one, Vivian. You can look at mine, Liz.
0: Thanks. Well, of all things, did you know this?
2: Hmm?
0: Have you seen what it says here about Mrs. Laura Maxwell?
2: No.
0: Former Aquacade star and holder of the California backstroke record.
1: Let me see that.
2: And all the time I thought George was teaching her to swim.
0: Eve, what did I tell you?
2: Oh, Liz knows I'm only kidding. After all, she has a sense of humor.
0: Was it by any chance you that put the Tell It to the Marine sticker on our car so I could have a good laugh?
2: Oh, no, darling. Now, don't blame me for everything. That was Corey. You know what a fiend he is about George.
0: There's Mrs. Maxwell now.
2: Doesn't she look stunning? Oh, that white rose.
0: Don't tell me she's going to hide in that.
1: Oh, no. George is going to gallantly... See? George, the cavalier, taking the fair lady's cloak.
2: Liz, there's the green bathing suit. Oh, she just turned around. No, don't mind me, Liz. I believe you're absolutely about the dream and all that. But I just have to see for myself. Look, there's the fish. She has a fish tattooed on her knee.

0: Honey, what are you doing huddled up in the car all by yourself? Oh, come on, let's go get a drink.
1: I don't want one, thank you.
0: Oh, come on, get out. That's right. I saw you get up and leave. I couldn't think where you were going at first, and then I thought I'd look here in the car. We'll go in and have a drink.
1: Well, I'm sorry I didn't stay to see Mrs. Maxwell try to break her back stroke. How'd she come out?
0: Oh, I didn't stay either. I left as soon as I saw you get up. You know, Liz, there's something funny about that tattoo.
1: Yes, isn't there?
0: Just suppose I'm getting psychic or something. She's got it higher than it was in my dream. But still...
2: Hey, Liz! George! She did it!
0: I didn't know she had one, honey. Honest, I didn't.
2: She did it, she did it. Oh, what a baby. Just look at her. She broke her own backstroke record.
1: Congratulations, Mrs. Maxwell.
2: Come on, folks. I'll buy the drink.
3: Come on, we've got to celebrate. Hey, Bill!
4: Yes, sir.
3: Have you got any champagne?
4: Yes, sir.
3: Good boy. Now pour some up for the champion. She broke her own record.
5: And Mr. and Mrs. Cougat and I'll have a drink on that, too.
4: Yes, sir.
3: Man, oh, man, we're made.
5: Say, you two, what was the idea of leaving?
3: Huh?
5: You didn't get to see. Hey, what's the matter with Liz? Well, you weren't crying, are you beautiful?
3: Holy Mike, the tattoo. Liz, I didn't mean for you to fall for it. I was cooking it up for George.
0: Oh, you were?
3: Sure, it was too good a bet to pass up. I bribed Laura to wear a green suit and let me draw a fish on her leg with my fountain pen. But everybody in the place knows it's a gag by now. See? Go on, show them, honey. There, you see? And when she came out of the water, it was practically washed off. Now, if you'd stuck her on a little longer... Oh, Liz, I meant to let you in on it, but I got so excited watching the exhibition. What a stroke. What a stroke, baby. It's perfect. You know that? Or nearly. There's just one little thing.
1: Is there?
3: Yeah. I think I could owe you something that would really polish that backstroke till nobody could touch it.
1: Will you show me then?
3: Will I?
6: Here you is, Mr. Cartwright. Now, Mr. Cartwright, don't you want the champagne?
2: Oh, I've got a sudden appointment, Bill. Give it to the Cougars. I'll see you kids later.
0: Well?
1: Well, I guess I'll have my champagne now. Pleasant dreams.
0: Oh, here, honey. Let me wipe your nose. You've got tears all over.
6: Yes, sir. What would you have, sir?
1: Who's that, George?
0: Huh?
1: The Marine who just came in.
7: Nothing right now, bartender. I'm looking for Mrs. Maxwell. You know if she's here? I'm her husband, Captain Maxwell.
6: No, sir.
3: Mrs. Maxwell just went down to the pool, Captain, with a Mr. Cartwright.
7: Oh, she did? Well, thank you.
3: Yes, he's teaching her to swim. May I show you the way?

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Miss Kay Campbell was heard as Liz Cougat, Mr. Arthur Peterson as George Cougat. Others in the cast of Author's Playhouse tonight were Miss Eve Parnell, Mr. Wilms Herbert, Mr. George Caesar, Miss Mary Lou Neumeier, Miss Geraldine Kay, and Miss Bess McCammon. The musical was conducted by Joseph Galicchio. Next week, same time, same station, Author's Playhouse will bring you H. Vernon Dixon's gripping story of heroism below the seas.

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1: James Hilton is one of the truly great authors of our time. From his pen has come such unforgettable stories as Goodbye, Mr. Chips, Lost Horizons, and the story from which our radio play is taken today, Random Harvest. Our play opens in England, in the study of that leader of English politics and finance, Charles Rainier, who sits writing a letter to his wife.
2: My dear wife, I am writing you this letter to tell you some of the things that I would otherwise find very difficult to put into words. It's not easy to say to your wife, there's been another woman, but I must say it. Yes, there's been two important women in my life. One is, of course, you, and the other is Paula. Let me tell you the things that I can remember about Paula, and let me tell you all the things that have suddenly become clear. To do that, I must go back to 1917. I was a different man then, a man without a name and without a past. I was weak and confused, a victim of shell shock, living at the hospital for such cases in Melbury. One morning in November, I was taking the regulation walk about the hospital grounds. As I neared the gate, the siren suddenly started screaming, and then a second, a third. And the two guards at the gate left it and ran back towards the hospital. The gates were never locked. I pushed one of them open and went out. It was as simple as that. The streets were mobbed with people, and I got suddenly panicky. So I opened the first door I came to and stepped inside. I looked around and saw that I was in a small tobacco shop. There was a woman behind the counter, and she stared at me, gasped, and ran out of the room, and then someone spoke.
3: Hello there.
2: I turned around, and there was Paula.
3: You've got to get out of here, you know. She's gone to fetch one of the guards. She realized where you're from. That's why she ran like that. You are from the asylum, aren't you?
2: Yes.
3: How did you get out?
2: The guards heard the siren and left the gates for a moment. I just walked out.
3: Do you know why the sirens were going?
2: No.
3: The war's over. Isn't that wonderful?
2: I don't know. I suppose it is.
3: Look, old boy. Better get a move on. That woman will be coming back with a guard. Where do you want to go?
2: I suppose I ought to go back to the hospital.
3: Do you like it there?
2: No, I don't.
3: Well, then you shouldn't go back. How can you get well in a place when you're not happy there? Suppose I take you over to Biffa's hotel. You can rest there and think things over. Biffa's a good friend of mine. He'll be glad to help you out. Here, let me take your arm. We'll take it slowly.
2: Somehow she got me to Biffa's and up to a small, clean room where I went to bed. When I awoke, it was morning, and she was standing there, looking down at me.
3: Good morning. I brought you some tea.
2: Thank you. You're very good to me.
3: My name's Paula Ridgway. I'm a dancer with a theatrical troupe. What's your name?
2: The doctors call me Smith. I don't remember what it should be.
3: I see. Well, I'm not much on formality, so I'll call you Smithy. Smithy? I've something to tell you. I've been talking to Biffa. Remember, I told you he was the proprietor of this hotel?
2: Yes.
3: Well, he's just lost his gardener, and he says he'll take you up. I think it might be good for you to have a quiet job in the fresh air.
2: Why are you so good to me?
3: I like you, Peter. And somehow I feel, because I found you, that you belong to me.
2: So I began work in the hotel gardens. Paul had to leave with a show, but they were playing near Melbury, and she managed to come to visit every Sunday. They were wonderful Sundays.
3: Smithy, darling, I talked Biffa into letting me fix the picnic lunch. We'll take the bicycles and go way back into the country.
2: Sunday after Sunday, we explored the countryside on wheel and foot. At first, I was hesitant about venturing from the hotel because I knew the hospital was searching for me, but gradually I got over that, as no one ever questioned me, and something that had been a cold, dead weight inside me vanished, and something warm and exciting took its place. I didn't realize what it was until one Sunday night when Paula was leaving. She looked up at me to say goodbye, and suddenly I wanted to kiss her.
3: Smithy, I do hate to leave you.
2: I hate to have you go. You bring a lot of happiness with you, Paula.
3: I take a lot of happiness away.
2: You're so beautiful. Oh, Paula, there are so many things I would like to say to you.
3: Say them, Smithy. Say them.
2: No, Paula. Not now.
3: All right, Smithy. Have it your own way. Goodbye. See you next Sunday.
2: I knew I had hurt her, and I was sorry, but it was too beautiful to risk spoiling. And then, one Sunday evening, she came bursting into the greenhouse where I was working on some plants, and she was breathless and excited and frightened.
3: Oh, Smithy, you've got to leave here right away. There are two men from Melbury Hospital talking to Biffa in the bar. They found out you're here. They say they must take you back to the hospital, Smithy.
2: Take me back to the hospital. Take me back to the hospital?
3: We'll run away. I'll pack your bag and meet you at our beech tree in a few minutes.
2: Paula ran to the house to get my things, and I stood there a moment, my heart pounding, my hands turned to ice. And then suddenly I was running, not towards the beech tree, but towards the railroad station. I was in a panic. I was in a terror to escape. There was a train waiting in the station. I got aboard and a minute to start it. Looking out the window, I saw Paula running, but I knew she was too late. The train moved off through the darkness faster and faster, and I said softly, "Goodbye, goodbye, Paula." And I felt a little like crying, even though I was free and at peace. Early in the morning, the train stopped at a small village called Beeching's Over, and I got off there. I couldn't tell you why, except that the air was sweet with the scent of hay and flowers, and I crossed a stone bridge and turned off the road by a path that climbed a hill. Near at hand was a cottage with a buxom elderly woman tending a garden.
4: Good morning, sir. There'll be a nice view from the top of the hill this morning. You can see five counties on a clear day.
2: Oh, then I'll go right up. I'd like to see five counties this morning. I climbed to the top. I looked for almost an hour at those five counties glimmering through the morning mist. And then I stretched out under a tree and closed my eyes.
3: Oh. Well, Smithy.
2: Paula.
3: I thought you'd never wake up. I've been sitting here watching you for hours.
2: Paula.
3: Why did you run away from me, Smithy?
2: I wasn't running away from you. I was running away from everything. How did you ever find me up here?
3: I saw you get on the train, and I kept asking the porters at each station whether you'd got off. The porter at Beeching's Over remembered you very well. And the woman at the foot of the hill told me you were up here looking at the five counties. But don't you know I'll always find you, Smithy? As long as you need me.
2: Paula, you've been so good and so generous. But I can do without you now, and I must.
3: Oh, Smithy, darling, what on earth do you have against me?
2: You really want to know that, Paula?
3: Just got to know, Smithy.
2: All right, then. The only thing I have against you is that I'm in love with you.
3: You love me. You love me. Oh, Smithy, do you? Please don't joke about it. Because, you see, I've loved you ever since I first set eyes on you. Oh, Smithy, Smithy, are you sure?
2: No, yes. I'm very sure. The one thing in my mind and my heart that I know is real now and for all time is you, Paula.
3: Oh, Smithy. Oh, my darling, hold me close. Don't ever let me go. I love you so much.
2: But I've nothing to offer you.
3: I'm only asking for your love and your devotion.
2: It's not enough.
3: It's more than enough.
2: Oh, no. No, Paula, no. I can't risk marriage light on you. It isn't fair. It isn't right. When you say, I take this man, it has to mean something more than I take Smith, amnesia patient. I take Smith, a man without a home or a background, without family ties, without memories,
3: Smithy,
2: without...
3: stop it!
2: Paula, don't you see?
3: No, I don't see. Oh, Smithy, the past doesn't matter to us. This is a whole new lifetime for each of us now. This is the beginning of a love story. Smithy and Paula for now and forever. As long as we both shall live.
2: No, my darling. You're so sweet. So sweet.
3: Are you going to ask me to marry you? Or must I ask you?
2: Miss Ridgway, will you marry me?
3: Thank you, Mr. Smith. I don't mind if I do.

0: We were married in London by a Parson Blanfield that Paul had known since she was a little girl. I remember standing there in that small church, looking at Paula and thinking, you've brought me back from the dead. You've given me life and love and happiness. And I remember praying, dear God, please, don't ever let me bring grief or sadness into her life. Please let me make her happy.
1: And so, by the authority vested in me, I now pronounce you man and wife.
0: We set up housekeeping in the parsonage. Reverend Blampied had far more rooms than he needed, and he said our company would be payment enough. Paula chose the rooms. Two large attic ones with a view over the rooftops as far north as Hampstead. Ah, what fun we had. I can see her now, scrubbing and dusting and cleaning, a smudge on her nose and a glint in her eye, and Lord, she was beautiful.
2: Hand me that brush, Smithy. I don't want to get down off this ladder.
0: All right, Paula Smith.
2: Paula Smith. Oh, Smithy, I'm so sorry for all the women in the world who aren't married to you.
0: No.
2: You know, one of these days you're going to be famous. I found that story you were writing last night, and I read it. I hope you don't mind.
0: What did you think of it?
2: Oh, it's wonderful. Maybe that's what you were before, a writer.
0: Oh, Paula, I wonder if I'll ever find out what I was before.
2: You know, Smithy, I'm not sure I want you to anymore.
0: No, why?
2: I might lose you. You might have some life in your past that wouldn't include me.
0: I couldn't live a life that didn't include you and be happy.
2: Oh, Smithy, I hope that's true. Here, help me down from the ladder. I want to kiss you. Hello, Mr. Smith.
0: Hello, Mrs. Smith. The days were days of incomparable beauty, days that began with Paula's laughter and ended with Paula's kiss. And one day those days came to their fullest beauty.
2: Smithy! Oh, Smithy, darling, wait until you hear. We're going to have a baby. Smithy, darling, we're going to have a baby.
0: Oh, Paula, Paula, Paula, Paula, my dear.
2: Oh, Smithy, God has given us everything in the world now.
0: God has given me everything in the world.

0: In just a moment, Act Two of Random Harvest, starring Victor Jory. In this day and age, you've got to take your hat off to most mothers. Nowadays, when children come down with colds, these mothers don't waste a minute wondering what to do about it. The modern way they use to relieve miseries of colds is to rub good old Vicks VapoRub on throat, chest, and back. 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It helps relieve congestion and irritation in the upper breathing passages, the coughing spasms, sore throat, and that muscular soreness or tightness. 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And always remember, only VapoRub gives you this special penetrating, stimulating action. 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
1: And now the second act of Random Harvest, starring Victor Jory and featuring Gertrude Waller. We return to the study where Charles Rainier continues with the letter to his wife.
2: Yes, my dear, there have been two women in my life. One was you and the other was Paula. Perhaps you'll think it strange my writing you about Paula, but I want you to know all that I remember and cherish about

0: But of the lifetime that I lived with her, I was going to have a son. And I wanted desperately to give that son a name and a heritage. I spent part of every day writing. I used to take everything I wrote to Reverend Blampy. He liked some of my stories and sent them to a friend of his who was a publisher in Liverpool. And one day...
1: Smithy, I just had a letter from Mr. Lamb in Liverpool.
0: Yes?
1: He thinks your stories show remarkable prospects. He's going to buy them.
0: Oh, say, that's wonderful.
1: He wants you to come to Liverpool to talk to him tomorrow.
0: Oh. Well, I'll talk to Paula about it tonight. I don't like to leave her, you know.
1: Oh, Paula wants you to go.
0: Yes, I know she will. I'll talk to her. Paula, what's wrong? What's wrong? Why are you looking like that? Don't you want me to go to Liverpool?
2: Yes, of course. It's just that...
0: Yes?
2: Oh, Smithy, you've never gone away from me before. And I'm frightened. I don't even know why I'm frightened exactly, except that... I had a dream.
0: What? What kind of a dream?
2: I dreamt I held up my arms to you, and you didn't know me. I kept saying over and over, Smithy, it's Paula. But you wouldn't look at me. And I woke up crying.
0: Oh, darling. Darling, surely you aren't going to let a dream upset you.
2: Oh, Smithy, I couldn't bear to lose you.
0: You aren't going to lose me. Don't you remember Smithy and Paula for now and forever, as long as we both shall live? That's the way it is, and that's the way it's always going to be.
2: I'm sorry, darling. Of course it's right for you to go to Liverpool. You must go. Don't pay any attention to my moods. Part of having a baby, I guess. Like wanting strawberries out of season.
0: Do you know something, Paula Smith? I love you very much. And I'll be back from Liverpool before you know it. Remember very clearly what happened that day. I was in a great hurry to get to the publisher's office because I wanted to get back to Paula as soon as possible. And I remember that I stepped from the Liverpool station out into the street. It was slippery. I stepped off the curb before I saw the car speeding toward me. I tried to run, but I slipped and fell. I heard the screech of brakes and shouts, and then I saw nothing and I felt nothing. I came to my senses lying on a park bench in the Liverpool fog. And I knew as I struggled to my feet that my name was Charles Rainier and that my family estate was in Sturton. But I remembered nothing of being Smith or of Paula, nothing of any marriage or an approaching child. All I did know was that I had a headache, that I'd been fighting in France, I'd been a long time getting home. I picked up my life. I picked up the life I'd lived before the war. Business, friends, family. But I was never happy, never at peace. For I knew from the medical records that there were 2 years in my life after I was wounded that were unaccounted for, and those 2 years continually tantalized and tormented me. And then at the time when I needed you most, you came into my life. You had a smile that went straight to my heart. You had eyes that seemed to understand everything that was troubling me. You became my secretary and then my wife, and we were married in the cathedral. I stood there watching you, wanting to cry from sheer heartache as I listened to the sacred old words.
3: And so, by the authority vested in me, I now pronounce you man and wife.
0: I found myself praying, dear God, please let me make her happy. The words burned inside me, and somehow with a sudden shock, I knew I'd said those words before, standing beside another girl in some other time. I knew I'd find that girl. So you and I, my dear, began our lives together like two courteous strangers. I divided my time between the office, trying to tie together elusive threads of memory to find the reason why certain places tugged at me, a big barn of a parsonage that I passed once in London. I went back to it, only to find that its last tenant, a parson, Blampy, had died some time back. train schedules that I spent hours studying and always going back to the name of Beeching's Over, and never knowing why. Newspapers that I read column by column, hunting for something familiar. And finally, one night, reading the name Melbury and knowing that I had to go there. I found it hard to tell you when you asked me where I was going so late at night. I just said, I'm going to Melbury and perhaps to a town named Beeching's Over. You got a little white, but you didn't try to stop me. And once more I thought what a really nice person you were and how sad it was that there were shadows between us. I arrived at Melbury around midnight. A policeman came over to the car.
1: Looking for somebody, sir?
0: Why, yes. Yes, I am. I'm... isn't there a hospital here?
1: Yes, sir. We have a new one and an old one, sir.
0: I think I'm after the old one. It's on a hill, isn't it? It has big gates and a highway around it. Yes, yes, I'm sure it has.
1: That don't sound like either of the hospitals.
0: No.
1: Let's see. Oh, you wouldn't be meaning the asylum, would you, sir?
0: Asylum? Oh, yes. Yes, I think I do mean the asylum.
1: I'll tell you the way to get
0: it. No, don't bother. Thank you, just the same. I know the way. I drove straight to the gates, and I stopped the car and got out, and once more I could hear the sirens. Once more I heard shouts of people cheering, the armistice, and I walked down the hill the same way I'd walked in that other lifetime, down the street and around the corner to the back of the shop, and gradually the mist began to clear, and gradually pictures began to form, and it all came back.
2: You've got to get out of here, you know. She's gone to fetch one of the guards. You are from the asylum, aren't you? How can you get well in a place when you're not happy there? Suppose I take you over to Biffa's Hotel. My name's Paula Ridgway. I'm a dancer with a theatrical troupe. What's your name? There are two men from Melbury Hospital talking to Biffa in the bar. They say they must take you back to the hospital, Smithy.
4: Good morning, sir. There'll be a nice view from the top of the hill this morning. You can see five counters on a clear day.
2: This is the beginning of a love story. Smithy and Paula, for now and forever. Smithy, darling. We're going to have a baby. Oh, we're going to have a baby. I'm frightened. I had a dream. You didn't know me. I kept saying over and over, Smithy, it's Paula. But you must go to Liverpool. I'll be waiting, my darling. I'll be waiting, my darling.
0: I stood there, all these things running through my mind, and then I ran to my car and I started down the hill. Somewhere, somehow, I must find Paula Smith. I yelled to the policeman, what's the quickest way to Beeching's Over?
1: Straight down the road until you come to the furlough going west. You turn off there...
0: I was on my way before he'd finished giving directions. I didn't stop to think what the chances would be of finding Paula at Beeching's Over. I only knew it the next stop on my journey. I arrived early in the morning, and there, God bless her, was the old woman, a little plumper, a little grayer.
4: Good morning, sir. Are you going up to look at the five counties again?
0: You remember me?
4: Aye, I remember most people.
0: Do you remember there was a girl? She came to get me that day.
4: Paula Smith. Aye, she comes here every once in a while, she does. Spends a lot of time looking down at the five counties. But then lots of folks do.
0: Where does she live? Where can I find her?
4: I couldn't say, sir. But if she comes again, I'll tell her you was asking for her.
0: And once more I climbed to the top, and once more I stood there watching the fogs melt away below me, drinking in the sweet, cool morning mist, watching the sun rise, and then something made me turn, and I saw you running up the hill, and you were Paula Smith. And then I knew who it was who had taken my hand and helped me back to Melbury, and the beaching was over. Then I knew that there had only been one woman in my life. And though I thought I'd lost her, she'd always been beside me. And I ran to meet you. And we stood there above the five counties crying and laughing like people who had just come into the kingdom.
2: Smithy. Oh, Smithy, darling.
0: Hello, Paula Smith.
2: Oh, Smithy. I've waited so long to hear you say that. I've waited so long.
0: I know, but it's all right now, darling. The riddle's solved. The random years are at an end. Oh, my dear, I have so much to make up to you.
2: It's all made up now.
0: Paula, how did you ever manage to trace me after that accident in Liverpool?
2: I saw your picture in a London paper. It said, Charles Lanier returns. I knew right away what had happened. I came to London and applied for the job as your secretary right after the baby died. I never told you who I was because I didn't want you to have another riddle to worry about. Somehow I was sure the day would come when you would know me and want me again.
0: There's nothing for me to say except thank you. God bless you.
2: There's one more thing, Mr. Smith.
0: I love you, Mrs. Smith. I will love you forever.
2: Thank you, Mr. Smith. That's what I wanted to hear.
0: Come on, darling. Let's go home.
2: Right you are, Smithy. Right you are.

In just a moment, a word from Victor Jory. 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It is the same fine, effective formula that is the best-known home remedy for relieving miseries of colds. And the cost to you is the same, too. 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This is Victor Jory, and next week, in response to your request, Vicks brings you Vicks Matinee Theater production of the exciting story, Reap the Wild Wind. The following week, the request play that leads all others according to the mail count, David Selznick's masterful picture, Rebecca. Be sure and write to me in care of Columbia Broadcasting, 22, New York, and tell me what keys you'd like to hear. Random Harvest was adapted by Gene Holloway from the novel by James Hilton and was directed by Richard Sandville. The role of Paula was played by Gertrude Warner. Music for this series is under the direction of Mark Warno. Be sure to be with us next week when Vicks, the makers of Vicks VapoRub, Vicks Vatronol, Vicks Cough Drops, and Vicks Inhaler, brings you the matinee theater production of Reap the Wild Wind, starring Victor Jory. This is CBS, the Columbia Broadcasting System.

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1: Relations to put down in my journal. Since we left Port Gretchen, we had traveled 270 leagues, more than 800 miles on this great subterranean sea. We were, therefore, 620 leagues from Iceland and exactly under England. Friday, August 21st. This morning, the wind has freshened. We make good progress. The sight and sound of the magnificent geyser have disappeared. And the weather, if I may call it such, is about to change very suddenly. The atmosphere is close and sultry. The clouds seem to be tumbling towards the sea, a dark olive in color. In the south, they are piling up like enormous balls of cotton, one above the other in confusion. The sea is comparatively calm. There can be no doubt that the air is saturated, so to speak, with electricity. My hair literally stands on end, as if under the influence of a galvanic battery. I am writing at 10 in the morning. The portents of a storm become more and more pronounced. The wind has softened as if taking breath for a renewed attack. Above us, the vast funereal pall of cloud hangs like a huge sack. I try to ignore the menacing signs all about us, but I cannot help remarking it looks as if we are in for some dirty weather. The professor says nothing, simply shrugs his shoulders. He's in a detestable temper. I point to the horizon. There's a big storm brewing, Uncle. The clouds are coming lower and lower, as if they mean to suffocate us. Silence. Nothing stirs. Now the wind has dropped entirely. It is as if nature has ceased to breathe. The sail droops in folds on the mast. We are motionless on a dark sea that is as smooth as glass. I reflect that if the wind rises with sudden violence, our sail may be the death of us. I say, lower the sail! It's only common sense.
2: No! I tell you 100 times no! If the wind strike and do its worst, let the storm sweep us where it will. Only let me see the glimmer of a coast, the line of rocky cliffs. Even if they dash us into 1,000 pieces.
1: But, Uncle!
2: You will keep up the sail, whatever happens! Keep it up!
1: The professor had scarcely spoken when the storm burst. The rain falls like solid rods of steel. The wind rises to a raging tempest, blowing from the most distant corners of the cavern, from every point of the compass. It roars, it screams, it shrieks like demons let loose. The raft leaps wildly over the waves. My uncle is cast headlong to the deck, and with difficulty I drag myself towards him. He clings with might and main to the end of a rope and gazes with pleasure and delight at the spectacle of the unchained element. And that the rudder never moves a muscle. The mast holds firm against the hurricane, but the sail bellies out like a bubble about to burst. I shout, "The sail!
2: Must I tell you again? Leave the sail alone!
3: Man! Man! Lower the sail!
4: Lord, Master Harry! Leave the sail alone!"
1: And now to the fearful claps of thunder are added dazzling flashes of lightning such as I have never seen before. The flashes cross one another, hurled down from every side. Hailstones striking the metal of our boots and our weapons are luminous. The waves rising above us like fire-eating monsters, the crest surmounted by great cones of flame. Sunday, August 23rd. I have almost lost count of time. My notes are incomplete, loose, and vague. The night has been fearful, something not to be described. We are still carried forward
3: at tremendous speed. Where have we got to? Where are we going? Our ears literally bleed. We are unable to exchange a word, to hear each other speak. My uncle lies full length, silent, motionless. Hans never moves. It seems this terrible storm will never end. We are utterly broken by fatigue. We are heading southeast, always southeast. Already we have covered 200 leagues from Harry's Island. We have lashed every piece of cargo to the raft, otherwise it must have been swept away. Also, we have tied ourselves to the mast, each man lashing the other. The waves sweep over us so that we are often underwater. For 3 days and three nights, we have not spoken. We open our mouths, we move our lips, but no sound comes. My uncle contrived to get his head close to mine. From pure intuition, I fancy, he said to me. We are lost. So now I take out my notebook and I write as well as I can. Take in sail. He nods his head.
2: Moment! A disc or ball of fire appears on the very edge of our raft. The sail is carried away bodily. I see it swept up to a prodigious height, like a kite. The ball of fire, half white, half blue, and about 10 inches across, runs here, there, everywhere. It is swept towards him, towards my uncle. A stench of nitrous gas fills the air. And I am ready to choke. And my feet, I cannot move my feet. This globe of electric fire has turned all the iron on board into magnets or lodestones. Our instruments, our tools. And then suddenly the ball of fire bursts.
3: A stupendous flash of light. It shows me my uncle cast to the deck, apparently senseless. And there, Hans at the rudder, grim, motionless, imperturbable. Then, all about us, darkness. Darkness. Darkness. Tuesday, August 25th. The hurricane continues. Where are we going? Where? Where? Our speed is terrific. We must have passed under England, under the Channel, under France, probably under the whole extent of Europe.
4: Master Harry!
3: What's that? Someone called my name?
4: Master Harry! Master Harry! You hear us?
3: Here? Yes, I hear. And
4: the sea is smashing on rocks. They are close. They are very close.
3: Oh, land. No. No, it can't be. You imagine it. You. Exactly what happened when our raft was cast upon the rocky shore, it is impossible for me to say. I felt myself thrown into the raging seas, and I was saved from death only by the determination of the faithful Hans, who seized me and carried me far out of the reach of the waves and laid me down upon a wide expanse of sand. And here, some time later, I found myself in the company of the professor. Some overhanging rocks afforded us a slight protection, and under this shelter, Hans prepared some food, which I, however, was unable to eat. Exhausted by 3 weary days and nights, we fell into a heavy sleep. Next day, when I awoke, the change was magical. Every trace of the storm had vanished. The wind was gentle and the sea quite calm. I was greeted by the first happy remarks I had heard from my uncle for many a day.
2: Well, well, how are you, Harry, my dear boy? You slept soundly. But what is the matter with you? Cannot you say whether you slept well or not?
3: Yes, I've slept well, Uncle. But every bone in my body aches. You appear to be very cheerful this morning.
2: Never happier in my life, dear boy. We have at last reached our long-wished-for port.
5: Do you mean this is the end of our expedition?
2: No, not yet. But we have reached the further side of the great central sea, the sea which I thought would never end. So now we can resume our journey by land, our real journey to the center of the earth.
3: Uncle, what about getting back? Back to the surface?
2: Getting back? What a question to ask! When we reach the center of the earth, we shall find a new road to lead us back to the surface.
3: And if there is no new road?
2: We shall turn about and return by the way we came.
3: In that case, we shall have to repair the raft. And what about the equipment?
2: There's very little missing as far as I can see. We have lost all our guns.
3: We haven't a weapon between us,
2: nor weapons.
6: Only this gunpowder.
2: Well, as we have no guns, all we do is give up the idea of hunting. But our scientific instruments, Hunter, what about them?
6: Here, the thermometers, the chronometer, the compass, and this, what you call
2: it? The manometer, the most valuable of all. With this, I can calculate our depth as we progress. With this, I shall tell when we have reached the center of the earth.
3: And food. How much is left, huh?
6: Well, the food is here, in these boxes. There are biscuits, salt meat, fried fish, freedom. It is all good. If we are careful, it must last 4 months. Yes, 4 months, I think.
2: 4 months? Oh, then we shall have plenty of time to reach the center of the earth and to come back again. And with the food that is left over, I will give a grand dinner to all my scientific colleagues in Hamburg.
3: But at this moment, Uncle, we are somewhere under the Mediterranean.
2: That may be so, but whether we are under the Mediterranean or under Turkey or the Atlantic Ocean cannot be decided until we are sure that the storm does not drive us out of our course. However, we can easily decide by taking our bearings. Come, let us...
3: The professor stepped out eagerly towards the rock where Hans had laid out our instruments. He was gay and light-hearted, to all appearances a young man again. I had never known him so amiable and cheerful. I followed him, anxious to know whether I had made any mistake in my estimate of our position. My uncle took up the compass, gave it a shake to bring it to life, placed it again on the rock, and bent his eyes eagerly over it. For some moments he was silent. Slowly he rubbed his eyes and looked again. And then...
7: Oh, no. It is not possible.
3: What's the matter, Uncle? Uncle, what's wrong?
7: He cannot speak. Look at the compass.
3: The needle's pointing to the shore.
7: Exactly. Then the shore is to the north. The sea is to the south. You realize what this means?
3: Now, wait a minute. Perhaps it's not working properly, Uncle. I'll give it another shake. There. Let it settle.
7: It has settled precisely as before. The needle points to the shore.
3: There must have been a slant of wind during the storm. We've been carried back to the shores of Port Greaton.
7: The shores we left. Apparently forever so many days ago. And our voyage, the fearful dangers we have passed through amount to nothing. Every hour, every minute on the raft has been so much time lost. It is cruel. Cruel.
3: Yes, Uncle. And in my opinion, the time has come to reconsider our position. It is useless to struggle against the impossible.
7: So... fate plays moves, wild tricks. All the elements, air, fire, water, all have combined against me. Well, now they shall learn what a determined man can do. I will not yield. I will not retreat from this. They shall see who is going to triumph in this immortal contest, man or nature. Forward, I say. Forward to the center of the earth.

0: That was the sixth installment of A Journey to the Center of the Earth, adapted by Howard Jones from the novel by Jules Verne. The cast was as follows. Harry Lawson was played by Bernard Horsfall, Professor von Hartwig by Jeffrey Banks, and Hans Bjelke by John Dinklage. It was produced in the north of England by Trevor Hill. We invite you to listen to the seventh installment of this serial next Thursday at the same time, that is 5:25, on this service, that is Radio 4. And the title of the episode next week is...
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2: 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While Robertson's Golden Shred gets all of its tang from Seville oranges. What would you rather have for breakfast?
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4: 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Like it?
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2: The Strange Dr. Weird.
3: Good evening. Come in, won't you? Why, what's the matter? You seem a bit nervous. Has the cemetery outside this house upset you? There are things far worse than cemeteries. For instance, being lost in an Arctic storm, as in the story I want to tell you tonight. The story I call Survival of the Fittest. My story, Survival of the Fittest, begins in the cold, bleak wastes of Alaska, stretching endlessly as far as the eye can see, in one vast white expanse. The fierce winter wind hurls itself at a small cabin, almost buried by the snow. In the cabin, four men are huddled around the embers of a fire.
4: Mike, what are we going to do?
5: We're leaving the first thing in the morning for Goldfield.
4: In this storm?
5: It's either make a try for Goldfield or die here of starvation.
6: Mike's right, Paul. With a stay here, our food would be gone in 5 days. Much better we try to get to town.
5: Kiana, how's the weather look to you? You think it'll blow over by tomorrow?
7: Storm bad. Not blow over soon.
5: All right, that settles it. We're getting out of here first thing in the morning.
6: How far do you think we've come in these 4 days, Mike?
5: I should say about 70 miles.
4: That means 50 more miles to Goldfield.
5: Yeah, it's going to be a hard 50 miles, too. Dogs are all worn out. We only have food enough for one day.
4: Mike, you don't think we'll have any trouble making it, do you?
5: In this country, you always have trouble. Only the strong and ruthless survive.
7: Hold up! Hurt! Here!
6: Kiana! Well, Kiana, Mike.
5: Kiana's having trouble breaking trail for the dogs. He's slowing us down, eating food that might pull us through. He's no longer useful to us.
7: Be here.
5: Kiana?
7: What do you want?
5: I'm afraid we don't need you anymore.
7: You not understand.
5: Huh? Maybe this'll make you understand.
4: Mike! Somebody... No, don't! You killed him.
5: Yeah, I had to. I told you only the strong can survive. We need the food he'd have eaten. Paul! You start breaking trail for the dogs. We're going on.
7: Come on! Push! Push! Hiya! Push!
4: Mike, it's been 2 days since we've eaten anything.
6: We can't go on without food, Mike. Why don't we kill one of the dogs?
5: Yeah. Because we need every dog we have to pull the furs on the sled. All right, Paul. Start breaking trail for the dogs. We've rested enough.
4: No, I can't. I'm too tired. The dogs can break their own trail.
6: Why, you young whelp, I'll...
4: Go ahead. Shoot me. Like you did, Kiana.
5: You're not worth wasting a bullet on. If you're too tired to break trail, you can remain behind.
6: Well, Mike, you can't leave him here to die.
5: Oh, can I? Are you ready, Victor?
6: Yes, I'm ready. Paul, run along behind the sled.
4: All right, Victor.
5: March! Let's get here!
6: Mike, why don't you let me throw away this bundle of furs I'm carrying? Then I could break trail for the dogs.
5: Throw away $500 worth of furs? I should say not. Come on! Rush!
6: Paul! Hey, yeah. Paul, don't stop behind. Keep running.
4: I will, Victor. As long as I can.
6: Mike, look! The dogs are disappearing!
5: Victor, let go of the sled!
6: Mike, the dogs in front have vanished in that crevasse in the ice.
5: Yeah. A year's furs lost in a few seconds.
4: What do we do now?
5: Now we'll start floundering through the snow towards Goldfield. If our strength holds out, we'll make it. If it doesn't, we'll die.
2: Right now, Doctor, I've got a quickie mystery of my own I'd like to solve.
3: A mystery?
2: Mystery of two men. You see, these two gentlemen are both nice-looking fellows, act alike, talk alike, even wear similar clothes. Yet there is a difference. The appearance of one somehow seems more distinguished than the other. You've guessed it. The solution to the mystery is simple. One man always wears an Adam hat. Yes, gentlemen, the perfect style and quality of an Adam does make a difference. A difference that all well-dressed men recognize at a glance. Made of rich-looking all-fur felt, the new Adam hats come in a wide variety of distinctive styles and shapes, and are priced at only $3.45 to $10 at Adam hat stores and authorized dealers from coast to coast. Mister, if you want to look your best always, always wear an Adam. Now, Dr. Weir.
3: And now I'll finish my story, Survival of the Fittest. It is early the next morning. Three figures, mere specks on the vast white expanse, make their way slowly and painfully across the snow. Finally, one, unable to go any further, stops and sinks into the snow.
4: Mike, wait! Paul's falling down! Paul, you must get up and keep going. If you don't, you'll freeze to death.
8: I can't walk another step, Victor. I'm too tired.
5: Ah, so he's falling down, eh? Well, Paul, you'll either get up and start walking or stay behind and die.
4: Mike, if each of us took him by the arm, we could help him along.
5: Nothing doing. It's every man for himself. I'm not going to waste my strength.
4: Paul, you must get up. Here, let me help you.
8: No, leave me alone. I can't go any further.
4: Mike, we can't leave him here to die.
5: Why can't we?
4: Because it's inhuman.
5: It's common sense. The weak die and the strong live. Now, are you going on with me or are you going to stay behind to die with him?
4: Paul, you must get up.
5: Can't you say nothing can save him now? He's half frozen already. Are you coming, Victor?
4: Yes, I'm coming, Mike. Goodbye, Paul. May the Lord have mercy on your soul.
3: As the two men continued on their way, the snow swept over Paul's body and soon hid it from sight. Hour after hour, Mike and Victor struggled along. For the first time in days, they saw the sun, and its warmth helped them to withstand the cold. Well, late that afternoon, Victor began to fall behind.
4: Mike, wait for me.
5: Hurry up!
4: I'm coming as fast as I can.
5: You'll never get the gold field at this rate. Must be at least another 10 miles.
4: 10 miles? I'll never make it without food. My stomach feels as though... Like you're eating something.
5: Yeah, that's right.
4: You're eating pemmican. Where'd you get it?
5: Get it? I had it all the time in this pouch.
4: You mean the food didn't run out 4 days ago?
5: It ran out for you and Paul, but not for me. I just finished eating the last of it.
4: So you stole the food? That might have saved Paul and myself. You're nothing but a dirty murderer. A murderer and a thief. Do you hear?
5: Yeah, but when all's said and done, Victor, I'm going to live and you're going to die.
4: Someday, Mike, you'll pay for your crime. And when that day comes...
5: Hey, listen, a plane. Where is it? My eyes. Everything's a little blurry. Oh, yeah, there it is. Look, a plane. It's coming this way. They see us. It's an army plane.
4: They dropped something. A package.
5: Food. That's what it is.
4: Yeah, and look. Look, it landed in the snow there. Only 100 yards from us.
5: Yeah? Where? Darn that sun in my eyes. I can't see it. Yeah, I see it now. That package will do me nicely until I reach Goldfield. I'll make it for sure now.
4: Well, there's plenty for both of us in it, Mike. You are going to share it with me, aren't you?
5: All you're going to get is this, son. I won't have you telling any tales about me later. After I pick up that package, I won't be back.
4: Mike, come back. Don't leave me here to die.
5: Where did that package drop? I thought I... Oh, there it is, over there, half buried in the snow. Funny, first I can see it, then I can't. My eyes, they feel as if knives are being stuck into them. I can't see. What's happening to me? My eyes, I'm snowblind. That's it. The glare of the sun all day. I'm snowblind. Victor! Victor, where are you?
4: I'm back here, Mike.
5: Victor, you gotta help me. I can't see a thing. I'm snowblind.
4: You mean you can't see anything?
5: No. My eyes hurt so I can't stand it. It's the sun, the glare all day. That's done it. My eyes feel as if they were full of needles whenever I open them.
4: What do you want me to do, Mike?
5: Now look, crawl over to that package. You still have enough strength. And bring it over here. It'll keep us alive. In a day or two, I'll be able to see it then, and I'll get us both in the gold field.
8: I can't. My legs are too stiff.
5: What?
8: I can't move them. We'll both die here now.
5: No, I won't die. I won't. I'll find that food myself. I know which direction it was in. I can find it if I hunt long enough.
8: That's what you think.
5: Yeah, you're just trying to confuse me. It's in this direction. I know it is. I can feel the sun on my face.
8: My, come back. Stop. Come back.
5: I am going right. Or you wouldn't be trying so hard to stop me. I'll show you, Victor. I'm going to live, you hear? I'm going to live. And you're going to die.
8: No, Mike. Come back, Mike. There's a crevasse in the ice ahead of you. You'll fall into it.
5: You expect me to fall for a sucker trick like that? The crevasse was behind me. I remember that.
8: Mike, look out!
3: Too bad about Mike, wasn't it? Or was it? It was really his own fault he fell into the crevasse. Because, you see, Mike, being the kind of man no one could trust, he felt he could trust no one. Victor? Oh, yes, Victor lived. He finally managed to get to the package of food and survived until a rescue party could reach him next day. So if you're ever tempted to sacrifice your friends to save yourself, just remember that the... Oh, you have to go now? Well, perhaps you'll drop in again soon. Just look for the house on the other side of the cemetery. The house of Dr. Weir.
9: If you're paying this kind of money for a car, you'd want it to have a touch of style, legroom, four doors, and all that. And if this is what you had in mind, you don't even have to pay that kind of money for the new Skoda Super Estel. 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
10: and his dog
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0: Love, mystery, adventure, comedy, presented to you by this station at this time, in the stories especially selected for our audience by Edwin Balmer, the distinguished editor of Red Book Magazine. When Editor Balmer selected this story, Lazy Bones, by Peter B. Kine from the current Red Book, he said that just recently he had asked a man who for many years had been selling the books of Peter B. Kine why Kine was so popular. The man's answer was, Kine writes about people that everybody likes, and that is true. He is a most likable man himself, and he likes people. He also likes horses and owns several of them, including racehorses. But he says the only way he makes money out of his racehorses is to write about them. Here's one of Kine's most engaging stories. It's about a horse that was almost too human and named Lazy Bones. Important words just come to the mic, folks. Red Rainbow scratched and our last minute entry is Lazy Bones. Say, there's a storm of excitement here at Tan Paran, folks. Lazy Bones is Pa Comerford's horse and we wish him luck. Comerford's stables haven't been doing so well lately. There goes Lazy Bones out to the post, and he sure looks like a rabbit you could put your money on. Jim Fisk is topping the saddle, and there's Pa and Ma Comerford down on the inside rail. You ought to see the grin on Pa's face. He's been keeping this big 3-year-old a secret for a long time. Some pony, too. They're at the barrier now, frisking around. Everybody's got their field glasses on this Lazy Bones. Hey, listen to this. Lazy Bones walks out in front. In the lead, great day for Pa Comerford, I tell you. He's put all his faith and cash on Lazy Bones, and if the horse wins, it's going to mean a record for the Comerford paddock.
1: Come on, Pa. Come on, Lazy Bones. Come on. Show what you're made of.
2: There, Pa. Don't take on so. You'll ruin your heart. Lazy Bones. Lazy Bones. Come on, you darling.
1: Yeah, he's holding the lead to 3 lengths ahead of Black Ace. I told you, Ma, I'd have a winning horse before I died.
2: Well, well. It's about time you owned a winning horse. Mr. Comerford?
1: I told you this pony had breeding. When Colonel Henderson sold him to me last year, he said Lazy Bones couldn't be beat.
2: Don't look like it to me.
1: Oh, quit worrying, will you, Ma? He's a champion. Ain't he leading the field now?
2: Where is he? I don't see him.
1: Why, that's White Rock in the lead. How'd that goat get in front of Lazy Bones?
2: Lazy Bones, he's mad.
0: White Rock wins, Black Ace is second, Winker third. Lazy Bones was a big surprise, folks. Walked in 5 lengths behind the field. Walked in, folks. Jockey looks like he's taking his horse for a stroll. Well, there's the payoff. White Rock paying 12-1, Black Ace playing 8-1, Winker third.
2: Well, that's over. So, Lazy Bones is a champion, is he? No wonder old Colonel Henderson was so almighty glad to sell him to us. Lazy Bones is right.
1: Oh, now, Ma, he named him Lazy Bones because the colt is so gentle.
2: He's a snail. That's how gentle he is. Wouldn't hurt the feelings of those other horses by winning, I suppose. Here he comes now.
3: Yeah, there you, Beetle. Well, Mr. Comerford, here is the laziest, slowest horse I ever copped. He got to the half turn all right and then slowed the molasses. I booted him and clucked to him, and he can't run no faster than a fat man can roll a barrel. He's nothing but a canal boat, he is. He just don't have no desire for speed at all.
1: This is his first race. He'll have to give him time.
3: Yeah, I'm sorry, boss. I know horses, and I know this one is just a big chunk of meat. Yes, sir. A false alarm if I ever see one.
2: Sure looked as if he took his time.
3: He did, ma'am, yeah. Why, he's too lazy to spit over his own lip. He ain't got the spirit of a cow. You saw how he acted out there, didn't you? Lazy Bones is a swell name for him, all right. He ought to make a grand jumper.
1: He's going to make a mighty fast racehorse, I tell you. When he gets on a real track, he'll step out and do something.
3: Don't ever bet no more money on him, boss. He ain't interested.
2: So you've developed a real racehorse, have you, Ma?
1: Well, you'll see, and you'll find out plenty when Lazy Bones get really started.
0: But Lazy Bones didn't seem to get started, and Pa's heart sank. Although he was entered in all 8 of the spring races at Tan Paran, Lazy Bones never came within 30 lengths of third money. It wasn't that the horse couldn't go, it was worse. He wouldn't go.
1: Oh, and he lost again today. My goodness, I'd like to punch that brute right in the rib.
2: Why, he's the slowest animal ever ran this track. He's a joke. He's the joke of the whole track.
1: Well, I'll joke him. The association is going to run a race today.
2: I heard about it. Consolation race. For all maiden 3-year-olds who've never been in the money.
1: They'll have all the slow pokes in the game out there. The horse that loses wins.
2: And you've entered Lazy Bones.
1: That's the truth. Yeah, this is one race that brute's got a chance at. All those other slow pokes will try to win first anyhow. But Lazy Bones ought to come in last for the purse by 10 lengths.
2: When I think of what we've spent on that ruffian.
1: We're going to get it back, Ma. I borrowed $100 and staked it on Lazy Bones to come in last today.
0: It certainly looked as if Pa's money was in the bag. Lazy Bones stayed at the post until the field had run an eighth, then stopped to stare at a stable cat perched on a fence. In fury, the jockey struck Lazy Bones over the head. Lazy Bones jumped in surprise, then tore down the turf like a hurricane. Lazy Bones, first under the wire, loses the race. Nighthawk comes in last and wins the purse for the consolation.
2: Oh, there goes our money again. Oh, dear, Pa.
1: Where's that jockey? Let me get a hold of that boy. Hey, you, Jim.
3: How
1: dare you strike a horse of mine over the head? Are you crazy? You'd run in a walk if you hadn't done that.
3: What difference does it make what I do to that nag? I'll give you $10 for the privilege of killing him.

0: just now?
1: I couldn't hold him. He was...
2: You bet you couldn't. That horse showed up flash or something today. You just wait. He run by the other coast like a lightning.
1: Yeah, he sure can fly if he wants to. He sure proved that all right.
2: Yes, the yellow-hearted cur. I'll make him want to. I know what's wrong with him. He's been spoiled. Wait, I'll fix him. I'll take him to California in our motor van.
3: You ain't going to take that beast to Caliente.
2: I am. I'll enter him in the governor's handicap. He'll run. He ran today, and he'll run the next time I enter him as he never run before. I'll see to it that he does.
3: How?
2: Don't you worry. Love will find a way.
4: 2 weeks later, Ma and Pa, Jim and Lazy Bones are trucking across San Fernando Valley.
2: Great country out here. Maybe bring some sense to Lazy Bones' head.
3: Looks like good country for horses. Say, Pa, there's a paddock just ahead of us there. See?
2: Ah, a lot of scrub horses in it, too. See? Look at them tearing around there. My golly.
3: The whole lot of them are terrified. Yes. Listen.
2: Yes, never seen horses so scared in all my life. Here, there's one of those cowboys standing over by the gate. I'm going to stop and find out what's panicking those animals. Hello there.
5: Howdy, stranger.
2: I was curious about those horses in your pad out there. Never seen critters so terrorized. What's the matter with them?
5: Well, these here broncs of mine was all played out, you see. I've been renting them to a riding academy, and they was wore down. Last week, some of these movie directors come to me wanting to buy some polo ponies, and I'm putting some life in these here tired animals, and I'm gonna sell them to them Hollywood boobs. These movie guys, they don't know one end of a horse from the other. Bet I'll sell them them nags. Don't they look right lively?
2: Yes, I should say they do. Can you show me how to put life in them mouths, mister?
5: I reckon I can, stranger. Horseman yourself, huh?
2: Yes, I am. I'd give $50 to know how you pepped up those nags of yours.
5: Come right into the paddock here, Colonel. I'll show you how it's done. If you mean it about that $50, I'll sell you the whole scheme and turn over the equipment.
2: Yeah, mister, you sold something. I got a horse I'm taking to Caliente. And believe me, if you got something that'll make him step up like those broncos of yours...
4: Well, folks, here we are at Agua Caliente for the big handicap. Wish you were here at the track today, folks. Fine day, and here's the race we've been waiting for. Weather fair, track fast, and a lot of money showing, folks. $25,000 extra purse has brought a field of 12 great horses here today. 12 of the best race horses in the country. And here's a laugh, radio listeners. There's a horse out in the field that never won a race. Worst horse ever seen on any track. Comerford's Lazy Bones, Some Dog. Cost its owner $500 to enter him, and there never was a dumber racehorse in the world. Ha! Somebody must be crazy. I just heard that the odds are 100-1 against Lazy Bones. Oh, boy, can you imagine? There's a big laugh going up, folks. Lazy Bones taking his place in line. You ought to hear the yelling. There's Pa Comerford talking to the jockey. Everybody's rushing for the parimutuel windows.
6: 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Bookie, bookie.
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7: Lazy Bones?
3: You heard me the first time. I'm betting to win right on the nose.
4: All set to start, folks. The fans are yelling themselves hoarse. All right, everybody. Hang on. Here they go. Hooray! Lazy Bone breaks on top. Sundog second. Lord Algy third. St. Martin fourth. The rest rail. At the eighth, Lazy Bone leads by 3 lengths. Lord Algy moves into second place. St. Martin third now. Lazy Bones is drifting back. Drifting back. There goes Lord Algy. Lord Algy passing Lazy Bone. At the quarter, Lord Algy first by a length. Lazy Bones dropped to third. Old Kickapoo coming fast to take second. St. Martin third. Lazy Bones fourth. Fifth. Sixth place for Lazy Bones. At the half, folks, St. Martin first. You want to see that horse moving. Lord Algy second. El Presidente third. Lazy Bones trailing the field, last by 5 lengths. Back 20 lengths now. Hey, something happened just then. Couldn't see what it was, but something happened just inside the rail, down by the 3/4 pole. Jumped out of the grass and sank down again just as Lazy Bones went by. And you ought to see Lazy Bones run. He's coming tonight. Gaining on the field. They're going into the stretch. Sundog leads by 2 lengths. Lord Algy second. Kickapoo third. No, Lazy Bones third. He's second. Oh, boy, watch that dog come. Man, oh, man, he's dropping from the clouds. Coming up on the outside. Wow, neck and neck with Sundog. Man, what a race. Lazy Bones. Lazy Bones is out in front. Lazy Bones wins by 3 lengths.
8: Oh, we've won.
3: A fortune

0: I can't believe it. We're rich.
1: 8-100 to 1, oh, Ma.
2: The owners and the judges for gold, Mr. Comerford. Come on.
1: Come right away.
3: Oh, there, Mr. Comerford.
1: Yeah, right here, sir.
3: Well, sir, you know your horse smashed the track record by 3 seconds? Astonishing, sir. Most amazing. Just how do you account for the miracle, Mr. Comerford? Lazy Bones was far behind and suddenly started running like a bullet had hit him. What did you do to him, sir?
1: Is any rule again scaring a horse that can run and make him run, sir?
3: No, sir.
1: Well, that's all there was to it, sir. I just scared Lazy Bones. The cowboy back in San Fernando Valley showed me how. Nothing on earth will frighten a horse like a lion, sir.
3: A lion?
1: Yes, sir. That's the truth. So I bought me a lion from that one of the smart cowboys, and I kept it in the paddock next to Lazy Bone. Oh, he's mighty scared, that animal was, I'll tell you. Running like a streak to get away from it.
3: But good heavens, Mr. Comerford.
1: Oh, I didn't bring the lion out to the track. I just brought the skin. I killed it and skinned it last week. And I brought the skin out under my coat and then just hid in the grass near the fence where Lady Bones would come by.
3: Well, I'll be done.
1: Yeah, sure. And when Lazy Bones come by, I jumped up with the lion skin over me and I let out a roar. And Lazy Bones, well, you just see for yourself, he jumped out of his skin too. Thank you, Judge. I reckon this is the first time that a lion ever run a race.

Red Book Magazine gave us special permission to broadcast this amusing story, Lazy Bones, written by Peter B. Kine. Next week at this same time, we take pleasure in announcing that we will present another story in dramatic form from Red Book Magazine.

0: Nut has a hazelnut in every bite.
1: Sorry!
0: And thick milk chocolate for your delight.
1: Sorry!
0: Nougat and caramel golden light.
1: Sorry!
0: And don't forget the hazelnut in every bite. And again, what has a hazelnut in every bite?
1: Sorry!
0: Thick milk chocolate for your delight.
1: Sorry!
0: Nougat and caramel golden light. And don't forget the hazelnut in every bite.
1: Sorry!
0: A hazelnut in every bite.
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3: 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Tibby, Tibby.
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8: These are the words which preface the fourth of seven broadcasts based on Victor Hugo's great novel, Les Miserables. WOR and the Mutual Network present Orson Welles, distinguished young author, actor, and director, in an adaptation of the book which he has created especially for radio. Each episode portrays some development in the progress of Jean Valjean, a role played by Orson Welles, who is also heard reading the narrative. Les Miserables, Part 4, the episode which is called Cosette.
9: Jean Valjean, you are a hardened criminal and a second offender. You are charged with concealing your identity and changing your name. How do you plead?
10: Guilty.
9: You are so found by this court. Jean Valjean, you are sentenced to hard labor in the galleys under the double chain for the rest of your life.
11: The notebook of Inspector Javert, July 1823. I have caught Jean Valjean. In a whole lifetime of service with the police, there is no entry in this book which has occasioned me so much satisfaction. I have caught Jean Valjean. I am affixing to this page an excerpt from a recent newspaper in Paris. Here it is. The Paris Journal, July 25th, 1823. An old convict has been brought to trial called Jean Valjean. The circumstances are extraordinary. In the district of Montreux, a gentleman called Monsieur Madeleine had, in acknowledgement of his services, been appointed mayor. And as such, he was famed for his wisdom and his good works. But this man has been unmasked. The police authorities, thanks chiefly to the zeal of Inspector Javert, have disclosed the true identity of Monsieur Madeleine. He is none other than the convict, Jean Valjean. It appears that previous to his arrest, this man had succeeded in withdrawing from his bank a sum amounting to more than 500,000 francs, which he had deposited there and which, it is said, he had realized in his business. Since his return to the galleys, it has been impossible to discover where this money has been concealed. This is the end of the newspaper article. I think I can guess the motive of Jean Valjean concealing this money. His hope of escape. And there's another matter. The child, Cosette. The child of the woman Fantine. It was this Fantine whom I apprehended on the street and who Valjean, in the character of the mayor, protected from justice and in the compassion of one criminal for another, nursed through the illness from which she died. This child was abandoned at an early age to the care of some innkeeper. If I know Jean Valjean, the purpose of this money is the care of this child. I must find this Cosette. November 17th, 1823. Here is an excerpt from the Toulon Journal. Yesterday, a convict at work on board the galley ship Orient, on his return from rescuing a sailor, fell overboard and was drowned. His body has not been recovered. This man was registered under the number 9430, and his name is Jean Valjean. This finishes it. The case is closed. Jean Valjean is dead.
7: Tonight, we are to consider the story of Cosette. Cosette. Fantine had left her at Montfermeil with some innkeepers called the Thénardiers. The little Cosette, the child of Fantine. Jean Valjean had promised to care for Cosette. Javert never found her. Now, who were these innkeepers, these Thénardiers? This man and this woman were cunning and rage married. A hideous and terrible pair. Cosette was between them, undergoing their double pressure, like a creature who was at the same time bruised by a millstone and lacerated with pincers. The man and woman had each a different way. Cosette was beaten unmercifully. That came from the woman. She went barefoot in winter. That came from the man. A ferocious mistress, a malignant master, a rascal of the subdued order. Thénardier's code as an innkeeper is interesting.
1: The duty of the innkeeper is to sell to the first comer. Food, rest, light, fire, dirty linen, servants, fleas, and smiles. To charge for the open window, the closed window, the chimney corner, the sofa, the chair, the stool, the bench, the feather bed, the mattress, the straw bed. To know how much the mirror is worn and to tax that. To make the traveler pay for everything, even to the flies that his dog eats.
7: Cosette was their only servant. And this child of eight did the work of a full staff. She brushed, scrubbed, swept, ran errands, lifted heavy things, puny as she was. And the moment the poor girl wearied in her back-breaking tasks, the huge figure of Madame Thénardier loomed above her, shrilling commands through the inn.
10: Cosette! Cosette! Oh, there you are! Well, what have you been doing? Nothing as usual. You know we need more wood for the kitchen. Get it! There, that'll teach you to waste time.

0: Christmas Eve, 1823. 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Little shoes at the fireplace for Father Christmas to fill. Christmas Eve. Festivity in the little town of Montfermeil. 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
1: You girl, have you watered my horse?
2: Oh, yes, monsieur. He drank the whole bucketful.
1: Ah, that's a lie. He has a way of blowing off when he's not had water that I know well enough.
3: Get some right, more water, Cosette.
2: Excuse me, ma'am. There is no water.
3: Well, then go get some.
4: Oh, where must she go for it?
3: To the spring.
1: But it's night. It's as black as an oven.
4: Yes, it would take a cat to go along the street without a lantern tonight.
3: She'll go. She can see. Here, mademoiselle, get a big loaf at the baker's as you come back. Here's 15 sous.
2: Yes, madame.
3: Now get along with you.
0: The child fled with her bucket, running as fast as she could. The night was cold, and the spring was far away. Soon, the gleam from the town disappeared, and the darkness became thicker. It was no longer Montfermeil. It was open country. Dark, terrifying country. The child's heart pounded at her ribs. With their ghosts moving in the trees, time after time she faltered and started back towards the inn. But always there appeared to her the more dreadful specter of Madame Thénardier, and she went on. At length she arrived at the spring. Cosette did not take time to breathe. She felt in the darkness for a young oak which bent over the spring, found a branch, swung herself from it, bent down, and plunged the bucket in the water. In that movement, she did not notice that her apron pocket emptied itself into the spring. The 15 sou piece fell from her dress and dropped into the water. Cosette neither saw nor heard the coin fall. She was anxious to start back at once. But the effort of filling the bucket had been so great that it was impossible for her to take a step. For on this night, this starless, terrifying Christmas night, that bucket was heavier than ever before. The woods were blacker. The wind was colder. The child tugged at the stooping weight and managed a few steps. Terror gripped her. Terror. Terror of something she couldn't see. She began to count aloud.
2: 1, 2, 3, 4, 5, 6, 7, 8, 9. 1, 2, 3.
0: She had to go on, if only for a few steps at a time. She walked on, bending down like an old woman. The iron handle of the bucket was numbing and freezing her little wet hands. On and on, a step at a time. Madame would beat her. Madame would scream at her. Madame would whip her. All at once, the weight of the bucket was gone. A hand had caught the handle and was carrying it easily. Cosette raised her head and saw a large, dark form beside her in the gloom. And she was not afraid.
2: Oh, thank you, monsieur.
5: My child, that's a heavy bucket you're carrying there.
2: Yes, monsieur.
5: Give it to me. I'll carry it for you. Here we are. It's very heavy indeed. You're a little girl for such a big bucket. How old are you?
2: 8 years.
5: Have you come far this way?
2: From the spring in the woods.
5: Are you going far?
2: Oh, yes, monsieur. A good quarter of an hour from here.
5: Little girl?
2: Yes, monsieur.
5: Have you no mother?
2: I don't know, monsieur. I don't think I have. All the rest have one. For my part, I have none. I don't believe I ever had any.
5: What's your name?
2: Cosette.
5: Where do you live?
2: At Montfermeil.
5: Oh, is that where we're going?
2: Yes, monsieur.
5: Who is it that sent you out to the woods? After water, at this time of night?
2: Madame Thénardier.
5: Oh. What does she do, Madame Thénardier?
2: She is my mistress. She keeps the tavern.
5: The tavern? Well, I'm going there to lodge tonight. Show me the way.
2: Monsieur, we are going there.

0: Look, we're on the main street.
1: How far is the inn?
0: We're close by it. Monsieur, may I take the bucket now?
1: What for?
0: Because if Madame Thénardier sees that if anybody else brought it for me, she will beat me.
1: Oh, not on Christmas, my child.
0: Is it Christmas, monsieur?
2: Oh, it's you, is it? Well, you've taken your time.
0: Madame, here is a gentleman who is coming to lunch.
2: What? Oh, monsieur, come in.
1: Have you a room?
2: My brave man, I'm sorry, but I have nothing.
1: Put me anywhere. In the garret or in the stable. I would pay as if I had a room.
2: 40 sous?
1: Very well. 40 sous.
2: In advance. I don't lodge poor people for less.
1: I shall want some supper.
2: If you are prepared to pay, monsieur, very well. Oh, I forgot the bread. Cosette! Cosette!
0: Oh, madame, the baker was closed.
2: You ought to have knocked.
0: I did knock, madame, but he didn't open.
2: I'll find out tomorrow if that's true, and if you're lying, well, give me back the 15 sous. Come, don't you hear me? Have you lost it, or did you steal it from me? Well, answer.
0: It's gone, madame. Forgive me, please, madame.
2: Oh, so you lost it.
0: It must have slipped from my pocket at the spring. Oh, madame, it won't ever happen again.
2: I should say not. I'll teach you to lose my money. Where's that whip?
0: No, madame, don't whip me, please.
1: Madame.
0: Don't whip me, madame.
1: I beg your pardon, but I just saw something fall out of the little girl's pocket and roll away. This may be it. Here it is.
2: A 20-sous piece?
1: Yes. Isn't that what you gave her?
2: Why, yes. Yes, that's it. Cosette, don't ever let that happen again. Get to work. Now, monsieur, let me show you to your room.

0: Late that night, the stranger went to bed. Not in the stable as he had expected, but in the best room of the inn. This courtesy on the part of the Tanadiers had, as usual, a purpose behind it. A purpose which the irritable Madame Tanadier could hardly understand.
1: The fool! What was in his head to protect that little monster Cosette? To pretend she lost the 20 sous piece. Think of that! That slut I wouldn't give 10 sous for.
2: It's very simple. It amused him. He has the right to do it if he can pay for it. Why interfere as long as he has money?
1: No matter what you say, I'm going to kick Cosette out of doors tomorrow.
2: You are indeed.

0: Up so soon, monsieur? Are you leaving us already?
1: Yes, madame. I'm going away.
0: Monsieur, then, has no business in Montfermeil.
1: No, I have not. You do good business here, madame.
0: So, monsieur. It is a very little place, as you see, and we have so many expenses. Why, that little girl eats us out of house and home.
1: What little girl?
0: Why, the little girl, you know, Cosette.
1: Well, madame, suppose you were relieved of her.
0: Cosette? Oh, monsieur, take her, keep her, carry her, stuff her, drink her, eat her, and be blessed by all the saints.
1: Agreed.
2: Really? You will take her away?
1: I will, immediately. Call the child.
0: Cosette!
1: Where is my bill? How much is it?
3: Here it is, monsieur. You owe us 23 francs.
0: Ah, Thénardier, what news? He's going to take that beggar Cosette off my hands. I shall go fetch her at once. Cosette!
1: 23 francs, you said. Here you are, monsieur.
3: Pardon, monsieur. There is an extra charge for your candle. That will be 2 francs more. Oh, thank you, monsieur. As to the little girl, I must have some talk with you about that.
1: Well, your wife seems anxious enough to get rid of her.
3: That may be, monsieur. But I must say that I adore the girl.
1: What?
3: You wish to take our little Cosette from us. I'm afraid, monsieur, I cannot consent to that. It is true the child cost us money. It is true the child has faults, but we love her. We must all do something for God. After all, one does not give his child to the first traveler, you understand? I do not even know your name. Now, if I were to see perhaps some paper you have, a passport, perhaps?
1: Monsieur Thénardier, people do not take a passport to come 5 leagues from Paris. If I take Cosette, I take her. That is all. You will not know my name or my abode. You will not know where she goes. And my intention is that she shall never see you again in all her life. Do you agree? Yes or no?
3: In that case, monsieur, I must have 1,500 francs.
1: I was prepared for this. 1,500 francs. There it is.
0: Come along, dear. You're not frightened of me, are you?
2: Here she is, monsieur.
1: Wrap yourself up, child. It's cold, and we're going away.
3: Wait, monsieur. My money.
1: I've given you 1,500 francs, Monsieur Thénardier. You have your money. Come, Cosette.
0: What luck, husband. He has taken the little wretch, and we have 1,500.
3: Ah, don't be a fool. We might have had thousands. Why did he come here for the ugly brat? Who is he? In heaven's name, who is that man?

0: was that man? He was Jean Valjean. In his fall overboard from the Orion, the sea had been kind to him. The sea had hid him from the galley guards. The sea which was supposed to have closed the case in Inspector's notebook. Number 9430 was very much alive. So Jean Valjean took Cosette away with him to Paris. Jean Valjean had never loved anything. He had never been father, lover, husband, or friend. To teach Cosette and to watch her playing was nearly all his life. And then he would talk to her about her mother and teach her to pray. It is very sweet, this grand and strange emotion of the heart in its first love. Poor old heart, so young. And for Cosette, from the first day, everything that she felt in her being loved this kind old friend. She called him father and knew him by no other name. Now Jean Valjean was cautious. He never left the house in Paris by day, keeping prudently to the infrequented side alleys of the neighborhood. He would walk sometimes an hour or two at nightfall. Now, there was in that district an old beggar who sat crouched on the edge of a condemned well. Those who were envious of this poor creature said he was in the pay of the police. He was an old church beadle of 75 who was always mumbling prayers. Jean Valjean never passed him without giving him a few pennies. One evening, toward the close of winter, as he was passing that way, he noticed this beggar crouched in his usual place under the street lamp. The man, according to his custom, seemed to be praying and was bent over. Jean Valjean walked up to him and put a piece of money in his hand. The beggar suddenly raised his eyes and stared into his face. Then he quickly dropped his head. It was over in a moment. But Jean Valjean shuddered. It seemed to him that he had seen by the light of the street lamp not the calm, sanctimonious face of the old beadle, but a terrible and well-known countenance. Some instinct kept Jean Valjean from speaking. He gazed at the crouching figure. The same form, the same rags as on the other day. He told himself he was mad, and he hurried home.
1: T-R-E-E. See the bird in the tree. T-H-E.
2: Cosette!
1: What is it, Father?
2: Quiet!
1: It's someone in the hall, Father. Who is it?
2: Lie down, dear. And don't talk.
1: He stopped, Father. He's just outside the door. Father, why are you blowing out the light? Father?
2: Little one, you must go to sleep.
1: Yes, Father. But what does he want out
2: Please.
1: There?
2: Please, Cosette.
1: Yes, Father.

0: Is he gone? Is he out there, Father? Has he gone away?
1: Put on your clothes, Cosette. Hurry.
0: Yes, Father. Where are we going?
1: I don't know.
0: Are we going far?
1: We're leaving Paris. Tonight.
0: Has it something to do with that man in the hall, Father? Father, what was he doing? Peeking in? Do you know him?
1: I know him.
0: What's his name, Father?
1: His name is Javert.
2: Through the sleeping city, through the narrow, silent streets, running, creeping, doubling, backing, describing 100 sly patterns in the labyrinth of back courts and alleys and passageways, ran these two hunted beings, the old convict who had been the mayor of a city, the little child who had been a slave, frightened, breathless, unspeaking, fleeing the terrible policeman, fleeing Javert. He came to a blind alley. There were high walls there. And to the left, at the corner where a street began, Jean Valjean saw a sentinel. He felt as if caught by a chain that was slowly winding up. At this moment, a muffled and regular sound began to make itself heard at some distance. Soldiers. Jean Valjean saw the gleam of their bayonets. They were coming towards him. They came slowly, stopping to examine the recesses of the walls, to search the entrances of doors and alleys. Javert led the way. There was only one thing possible. In the prison ships, the old convict had learned a strange art, the art of climbing without ladders or ropes, of supporting himself by the back of his neck, his shoulders, his hips, and his knees. The art of raising himself straight up the right angle of a wall to the height of a six-story. Jean Valjean looked up the wall and measured the distance with his eyes. About 18 feet. The difficulty was Cosette. He needed a rope. Where could he find a rope? At midnight, on a deserted street. Then Jean Valjean saw the street lamp. Now, at that time, there were no gas lamps in the streets of Paris. The lamps were raised and lowered by cords. Traversing the street from one end to the other were these cords. The wheel on which the rope was wound was locked below the lantern in a little iron box. Jean Valjean sprang the bolt of this box, and an instant after was back at the side of Cosette. He had a rope. A half minute, and Jean Valjean was on the top of the wall. Another, and he'd pulled a Cosette. The next instant, they were safe. Safe on the other side.
3: Where's the blind alley? He's got to be there. Search fast. He can't vanish. He can't melt. He can't fly. Search for him. He's got to be there.
0: Father.
1: Yes, Cosette.
0: Can I talk now?
1: Yes, little one.
0: Father, where are we? What is this place?
1: I don't know, my child.
0: Father, how long will it be till Javert finds us here?
1: He won't find us here.
4: The notebook of Inspector Javert, January 9th, 1818. This is the anniversary of Jean Valjean's escape. This is the date of my failure. This is the day when Jean Valjean eluded me and vanished almost before my eyes in a closed and guarded street. To think that this man is free, alive somewhere in the world and laughing at justice. But give justice time. I can wait. I have waited before. I can watch. Jean Valjean is my man. Someday I will catch him.

WOR and the Mutual Network have brought you part four of Victor Hugo's absorbing masterpiece, Les Miserables, the episode which was called Cosette. Orson Welles, distinguished young author, actor, and director, played the role of Jean Valjean and was also heard reading the narrative passages which bound together the dramatic action. Assisting Mr. Welles were Martin Gable as Javert, Estelle Levy as Cosette, Agnes Moorehead, Ray Collins, William Johnstone, and Hiram Sherman. Next Friday evening at 10 o'clock Eastern Daylight Saving Time, we shall present Les Miserables in its fifth phase, the episode which is called Marius.

0: 31 and a half, 32, 33, 35, 40, and 10 is 50, and 50 is a pound. At first, when you are given change in new money, it may sound rather odd. So if you're puzzled by 31 and a half, 32, 33, 35, 40, and 10 is 50, and 50 is a pound, think decimal. Now there are 100 new pence in a pound. Think decimal. That way you'll find shopping simple.
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0: Best Plays, a series of hour-length dramas based on the famous theatrical books begun by the late Burns Mantle, now edited by the distinguished drama critic of the New York Daily News, John Chapman. Mr. Chapman.
1: Good evening, and welcome to our new series of Best Plays. In any form of enterprise, we're told that it's best to put one's best foot forward, except maybe in dancing. This evening, however, I have an idea we're getting off on the right foot, because our best play is Lawrence Hausman's fine comedy drama, Victoria Regina. This play was one of the great successes of the seasons of 1935 and 36. It was a remarkable season. Victoria Regina would have been a fine play no matter who acted the title role. But it had the enormous good fortune to have in it Miss Helen Hayes, who was widely regarded as the first lady of the American theater. Miss Hayes' performance back in that good season was the outstanding one of the year. It was one of those rare things, a perfect impersonation. And now, in a moment or two, we shall be able to enjoy it again, for Miss Hayes once more is going to play Queen Victoria. It will be quite a switch from her current Broadway success, Mrs. McFing, in which she acts a society woman who is forced by witchcraft to become the cleaning woman in a pool hall. As she did in the original production, Miss Hayes has this evening a distinguished company of fellow players. They include Carl Esmond, who created the role of Prince Albert in the London production of Victoria Regina, and Clarence Derwent, in the part of the Prime Minister, Disraeli. Our play begins now in Kensington Palace.

0: The 20th of June, 1837. In the early hours of dawn, William IV of England lies dead at Buckingham Palace. And through the hushed and misty streets, two august messengers hurry on a high errand of state. The Lord Chamberlain and the Archbishop of Canterbury. Their destination, the Palace of Kensington.
1: Why doesn't someone come? Curse these lazy footmen. I ask your grace's pardon.
2: You had better knock, my lord.
1: Wait, I think I hear him now.
3: Who rings at this...
2: Oh, my lord.
1: You, go at once to the Princess Victoria. Say that we'd like to see her at once.
3: The princess? Oh, my lord, her Royal Highness isn't up yet.
1: Up? Of course she isn't up. Send and have her wakened. Our business is urgent.
3: Yes, my lord.
4: Hurry, man.
3: Yes, your grace. But I'll have to call her Royal Highness's maid first.
4: Well, call her then.
3: Yes, your grace.
1: What a household. We shall have a wait, your grace. I'm told the princess sleeps with her mother.
4: The Duchess of Kent is a very determined character, I understand.
1: Very determined, the old cat.
4: Beg your pardon?
1: I beg yours. Your grace has officiated before on a similar painful occasion, I believe.
4: Yes, I announced his accession to his late Majesty King William. But then he was only in the next room waiting.
1: How did he receive it?
4: With alacrity. Well, well, said he, I shall make a better king than poor George.
1: But he didn't, of course.
4: No. A better character, but not a better king. But women are different. Let's hope so, at any rate.
1: This is an 18-year-old girl, your grace. A king would have been much better.
4: Who knows, my lord? Heirs male of the last generation have not been a conspicuous success.
1: Well, you must get her married at once. Her cousin, Prince George of Cambridge, would be very suitable.
4: I'm told the Duchess of Kent has other plans.
1: Eh? Who?
4: She has two nephews. The Princess of Saxe-Coburg, Ernst and Albert.
1: They won't do. They won't do at all. The blood is tainted.
4: Indeed.
1: Hemophilia, the bleeding sickness. Won't do at all. And the foreign marriage, too. 5 o'clock. There's to be a council at 10.
4: Where? Here?
1: It'll have to be. Wouldn't be decent for her to appear in public as yet. People might cheer. That girl's a long time coming.
4: You mean the Queen?
1: No, of course not.
5: My Lord Cunningham, and your grace?
4: Madam.
5: You have news for us.
4: For Her Royal Highness, we have news, madam.
5: The King, then?
1: Is dead.
5: And my daughter is Queen at last. And I am the Queen Mother.
1: No, madam.
5: No?
1: Only had your Royal Highness been Queen in the first place, would that other title now follow.
5: Then if it is not mine by law, she shall give it to me.
1: That, madam, I fear will be impossible.
5: I will go myself and speak to her at once. That shall settle it.
1: Madam, we are here to see Her Majesty the Queen on urgent business, and we must not be delayed. If you would be so good...
4: She is coming, my lord.
6: Mamma, what is it? Why is your grace here and your lordship?
1: Your Majesty, it is our painful duty to announce to Your Majesty...
5: My daughter, she is Queen. Queen.
6: Mama.
5: Oh, my child.
6: They came to tell me that I am Queen.
5: You are Queen at last.
6: Really Queen now? Before I've been crowned?
5: Yes. No, at once. The King is dead. You are Queen.
6: Then my reign is already begun. I can do... as I like?
5: As you like. Do not mind what anyone says. If you want to do a thing, do it. But now, my love, do not stand there to catch cold. Come back to your own mother's bed.
6: No, Mama, dear. As I may now do as I like, I wish in future to have a bed and a room of my own.
5: Oh, your own?
6: Yes, please, Mama.
5: Ah, so you have been waiting for that.
6: I should be very glad if you don't mind, now that I'm... my own mistress. Yes, I would rather be alone.
5: Mind? Glad? Alone? Look, what is to become of me?
0: The Queen is still in mourning, but she does not mourn. Animated and happy, she sits listening to what, in earlier youth, she was never allowed to hear. A conversation of a gentleman of breeding. Worldly, witty, and to a certain extent wise. A her Prime Minister, Lord Melbourne.
7: And now, with your Majesty's permission, ma'am, let me come to affairs of state.
5: Oh, pray do, Lord Melbourne.
7: You said the other day, ma'am, with a courage which I thought remarkable in one so young, someday we must marry. Has your Majesty given that matter any further thought?
5: Oh, yes, Lord Melbourne. A great deal.
7: Ah, I'm relieved to hear it. Then your Majesty has still an open mind.
5: An open mind? Oh, of course I shall make my own choice, Lord Melbourne.
7: Oh, of course, ma'am. I wouldn't suggest otherwise for a moment.
5: My marriage must be a marriage of affection.
7: That, I am sure, can be arranged.
5: And it must be someone I can respect, whom I can love and look up to.
7: Look up to?
5: Yes. I mean, eventually, when I have trained him for the position he will have to occupy.
7: Ah, quite so. Mm. And now I have here with me a list of possibles.
5: Oh, Lord Melbourne, how interesting. How many?
7: At present, ma'am, only five, but more are coming.
5: I would like to see your list, Lord Melbourne.
7: If your Majesty will pardon me for a moment, while I explain the considerations.
5: Oh, yes, do go on.
7: First, a suitable consort for your Majesty must, of course, be of royal blood. However, he must not be the heir to any foreign throne.
5: But why not?
7: Oh, political complications, ma'am. To proceed, he must be sufficiently young. He must know the English language or be capable of learning it and adapt himself to English customs and prejudice, since the English have a prejudice against foreigners.
5: Do you dislike foreigners, Lord Melbourne?
7: Oh, no, ma'am. But sometimes, for political reasons, one has to pretend to.
5: Well, and what more?
7: Well, he must have a certain amount of brains, but not too much. He must not expect to interfere in politics.
5: Indeed, no. I should never allow it.
7: Finally, he must come of good stock.
5: Good stock? I thought that meant cattle.
7: It does, ma'am, in certain connections. But it also means what passes from father to son. For that reason, acting under medical advice, I have not included two names which were first suggested to me. Your Majesty's cousins, their Highnesses, Prince Ernest and Prince Albert.
5: But they both look quite strong and healthy when I saw them 2 years ago.
7: Yes, appearances, though, are sometimes deceptive. I have now the honor to present this list to your Majesty.
5: Oh. I don't know any of them.
7: If your Majesty knows one of them very well.
5: Prince George of Cambridge, yes. But I couldn't marry Cousin George. He's so...
7: Well, no one wishes to influence your Majesty's choice.
5: Lord Melbourne, I should not allow any influence in a matter of this kind.
7: I see. I understand, ma'am. I only commend the matter to your Majesty's good sense. The choice must be your own.
5: Yes. But you haven't shown me any portraits.
7: Portraits, ma'am?
5: But I can't decide about anyone till I know what they are like.
7: Let your Majesty send for each of them and see.
5: Oh, I'm not going to send for them if I don't like the look of them.
7: Of course, I can get their portraits. But court painters, ma'am, know their duty. They only do what is expected of them.
5: Here is a portrait that was sent to Mama the other day of my cousin, Prince Albert. Surely he must have grown very handsome. Hmm. It wouldn't be possible for a court painter to imagine anyone like that.
7: You never know, ma'am. You never know. Well, am I to make a collection of portraits for your Majesty?
5: Oh, no, Lord Melbourne. I wasn't speaking seriously when I said that.
7: No more was I, ma'am. But I do ask your Majesty to think seriously. And now, if I may take my leave.
5: Indeed, Lord Melbourne, I pay great attention to everything that you say.
7: Your Majesty is most gracious.
5: Goodbye. Oh, Albert, Albert, Albert. Will you marry me?

0: few more months have passed, and in a sitting room in Windsor Castle, two young princes are deeply immersed in a discussion of the future.
1: Well, Albert?
2: Ja, Bruder?
1: We must speak English.
2: Why?
1: For practice. One of us, you or I, will have to always.
2: Ja, I suppose so.
1: Well, now, which of us do you suppose it is going to be?
2: That is not for me to say.
1: No? Well, then it is time that I speak. It must be me, Albert. Did not Papa tell you?
2: Tell me? No.
1: Perhaps he found it difficult, but he wishes it shall be me.
2: Then why did he make me come?
1: Well, she has to choose. But she has to choose me.
2: Why did Papa not tell me?
1: I do not know. You were always our mama's favorite. Perhaps that is why I am his. Do you remember our mama at all, Albert?
2: Oh, yes. I remember her. Just once. She was crying. She took me into her arms and cried.
1: Well, you were very young when she went away from us. She wanted to take you with her. Did you know?
2: When she went to Paris to live alone?
1: Not alone. Albert, suddenly I understand. You are not the son of my father.
2: I am not.
1: You are not the son of my father. That is why it has to be me.
2: If she asks me, I shall accept.
1: Then she shall not ask you. I shall have you sent home at once. No, I am not taking away from your happiness, Albert. You will be happier than I.
2: Happiness is not everything.
1: No? What then?
2: To do something that shall be worth doing.
1: You have only to do as you are told.
2: Well, about that, we shall see.
3: Cousin Elsie. What are you two looking so serious about?
1: Why, it's the rain.
3: Oh, but it will clear presently, and then we will go for a ride in the park.
1: Well, that will be very nice, to be sure.
3: Have you practiced your music yet, Cousin Ernst? At home, I was told you practice every day.
1: Yes, but here, one cannot find the time.
3: Go and do it now, and there will be time.
1: But I tried one of the pianos the day we arrived, cousin. It was not in very good tune.
3: But that doesn't matter. No one will hear you.
1: But generally, Albert and I practice together.
3: Duets, you mean. But if the piano is out of tune, duets would sound dreadful. No, you go and practice by yourself, Ernst, and Albert shall practice by himself another time.
1: Is it a command, cousin?
3: Oh, my dear Ernst, I wouldn't think of commanding you. But I do want you to be quite at home here. And as you always practice at home, I want you to practice here. And now.
1: Well, very well, cousin. Albert, remember...
3: How strangely Anne spoke to you then, Albert. You haven't been quarreling.
2: We never quarrel, cousin.
3: I think it would be very hard to quarrel with you, Albert. I couldn't.
2: Please, don't ever try.
3: Won't you sit down, Albert? No, not over there. Why don't you sit nearer? Talking is then so much easier.
2: You're very kind, cousin. Ever since we came. To both of us, I mean.
3: I am very fond of Ernst.
2: Yes, so am I.
3: Would it be a great trial to you if you had to live away from him?
2: One gets very fond of a brother.
3: Yes. But one can get fonder of someone else, can one not? Albert, what are you doing?
2: I was listening to Ernst practicing.
3: Don't listen to Ernst. You must listen to me. Albert. I have something to say to you.
2: Yes. What is it, cousin?
3: In my position, it is I who have to say it, unfortunately. Ordinarily, it is not what a woman would wish to say herself. She would rather he said it.
2: Is there anything you wish me to say that I can say?
3: To hear you say you can love me is all I can hope, yet. If you could say you already do love me, that would be almost like heaven.
2: I do love you, cousin.
3: Enough to marry me?
2: If it is still your wish, when you know me, I will very gratefully and humbly accept this dear hand that you offer me.
3: When I know you?
2: Yes. For I have just learned something about myself. I have no proof, but something tells me that it is true.
3: Don't tell me, Albert, if it's anything I shouldn't wish to know.
2: But I must. It is this. My mother and my father, that is, Ernst's father, separated after I was born. They did not love each other. My mother loved someone else. He was my father.
3: Who was it?
2: I don't know. So neither do I know who I am. Do you wish me to go now?
3: No. No, I wish you to stay. It makes no difference to me. And besides, who knows?
2: Ernst knows, and his father knows.
3: But his father sent you here and let you come.
2: Yes, but he hoped it would be Ernst.
3: Oh, how could it possibly be Ernst after I'd seen you? Oh, Albert, Albert, what does it matter? It's not your father I shall marry. It is you.
2: My very dear cousin. My sweet wife that is to be.
3: Aren't you going to kiss me?
2: If I may.
3: Again, please, again. Now, we must be married quite soon, Albert. Everybody expects it.
2: Expects it? But they don't know.
3: Expect me to marry, I mean. I had to choose somebody. But I wasn't going to choose anybody.
2: Not even Ernst?
3: Oh, I liked Ernst very much from the first. I still do.
2: He will be disappointed.
3: Well, we must both try to be very nice and kind to him.
2: Then won't you send and say he may stop practicing?
3: There is no need, for here he is. Come in. The rain has stopped. Are you ready to come riding, Ernst?
4: Quite, if you are, cousin.
3: Oh, yes, we are quite ready now. Everything has been settled. Tell him, Albert.
2: Ernst, you told me to remember. I forgot.

0: Yes, dearest, if you wish.
1: What are you doing?
0: Shaving.
1: Oh, how exciting. May I stay and watch you?
0: If it would interest you, Wipchen.
1: Oh, but of course. To see you shaving is wonderful. Something I never thought of. How often do you do it? Once a week?
0: Every day.
1: Oh. Is it dangerous?
0: No. Not if you don't talk to me.
1: Oh.
0: Vicky. Vicky is returned for the soup. I would kiss you now.
1: The soup?
0: This thing on my face.
1: Oh, not soup, darling. Soap.
0: A soap, then.
1: But I don't mind the soap, Albert. Your soap, if you would like to.
0: Very well, then. I will.
1: Let me see what you shave with. How sharp it is.
0: Oh, it has to be sharp.
1: Do you ever cut yourself?
0: No. Not when I shave myself. I had a valet once who cut me badly one day.
1: Oh, what happened?
0: When the court physician came running in a terrible fright, he thought to find me bleeding to death.
1: To death? But why?
0: Because my brother Ernst and his father nearly did. But I'm not that way, you see. What I told you makes the difference.
1: And that difference has perhaps saved your life. Oh, Albert, how thankful I ought to be. Suppose you died before we got married. Could I have married anyone else?
0: But you had to marry, dearest. You could not disappoint your people by not giving them an heir to the throne.
1: Oh, Albert, shall I? Will that really happen?
0: We will hope so, dearest. In time.
1: I hope it will be very soon. We really are married now, aren't we?
0: Yes, Viking. I think so.
1: Yesterday seems like another world. All the crowds and the cheering and the bells. And now we are all alone. Just we two.

0: happy I can't tell you. And to think that this will go on for years and years.
1: Oh, no, not just like this. That is not possible.
0: But I shall never love you less than I do now, Albert.
1: But you will be less excited, less romantic about it. Today you have come to see me shave. You will not come to see me shave every day for the next 20 years. It would not be reasonable.
0: But I don't want to be reasonable with you, Albert.
1: But you will want, in time. You have a great life of duties to perform, in which I'm to share. Isn't that so?
0: We can't share everything, Albert. Some things I shall have to do alone. Affairs of state, in which it would not be right for you to concern yourself.
1: Oh.
0: You must take great care, dearest. The English are jealous, and to them you are still a foreigner.
1: And to you?
0: To me, you are everything. Life, happiness, peace, comfort. Hark! That is the band of my Royal Life Guard. I gave orders for it to be here this morning, an hour earlier, so that we might hear it before we came down.
1: It's very good music. Don't stand so near to that window, Vicky.
0: Why not?
1: The people might see you.
0: But why shouldn't they? It would please them.
1: Yes, too much. You are in your dressing gown. Besides, I want my breakfast. Please go and get yourself ready, quick.
0: Order me to go, Alfred. Order me.
1: Go, woman. He says to you, go. Go.

0: True to her promise and to her tender heart, the queen through the whole of her long life never loved her prince less than in those first shining days. But even marriages made in heaven have days that are less than heavenly. That is the prediction for a sunny morning in 1842, when the prince's secretary, Mr. Anson, is disturbed at his correspondence.
1: Come in.
2: Mr. Anson, sir.
1: What is it?
2: Her Majesty wishes to know whether the prince has yet returned.
1: No. At least, so far as I know, he has not.
2: I'm told to ask, sir, whether you know where the prince is.
1: No, I don't.
2: It's very strange, sir. His Royal Highness's valet, Mr. Richards, says that His Royal Highness did not return last night from the Royal Academy dinner.
1: Hadn't you better report to Her Majesty that His Highness is not here? That, I believe, was all you were sent to find out?
2: Yes, sir, Mr. Anson. Immediately, sir.
1: The prying fool. But where is he, then?
3: Good morning, Anson.
1: Oh, good morning, Your Highness.
3: Any news this morning?
1: In the papers, sir? The report of your speech at the Academy banquet, sir, it reads very well.
3: Yes, it went well. Any letters?
1: None important. Pardon me, sir, but Her Majesty...
3: Yes, I know. I met her footman a moment ago. You may take these letters away and...
4: Albert!
3: You may go, Anson.
1: Yes, Your Highness.
4: Albert! Where have you been?
3: To Windsor Castle, Victoria.
4: Impossible! Why did you not come back last night?
3: I did not come back last night, Victoria, because of the way in which you sent for me.
4: I told you before you went that I wished you to be back at 10:30 at the latest.
3: Yes.
4: At 10:30 you had not come, so I sent for you.
3: Oh, yes. I received this note. Albert, it is quite time you were back. Please to come at once.
4: But you did not come.
3: I did not come because I was not ready to come.
4: Albert, when you go anywhere without me, I do not expect you to be late. You knew my wishes. So, I sent another note.
3: Yes. At 11 o'clock, I received this. Albert, I order you to return at once. Victoria Regina.
4: And still you did not.
3: I did not.
4: So you disobeyed your queen.
3: Yes, my dear. Sent me to the tower and cut off my head.
4: I do not regard this as a subject for amusement and jest, Albert.
3: No. Then it is lucky that I do. Or we might have a serious quarrel about it.
4: Albert, what did you do after I ordered you to return? Where did you spend the night?
3: At Windsor. As I told you.
4: I don't believe it.
3: Don't you?
4: Albert, I will not be treated like this.
3: Sit down, my

0: Well, sit down. We will talk it over quite reasonably and comfortably. Now listen to me. When you married me, you made a promise that was strange for a queen. To love, honor, and obey. And because it was so strange, I've never told you to obey me, except in fun when you wished it. Now, my dear, there are some things in which you must not expect me to obey you. That is why I told the coachman to drive to Windsor.
1: The coachman? What must he have thought?
0: When we got there, he thought he knew the reason. There were lights and music and dancing in the castle.
1: Music? Dancing?
0: The servants were so sure we would be away. They were having a fancy dress ball. Two of them were dressed up like you and me.
1: What an improper liberty. Most extraordinary. And how fortunate that you should have caught them.
0: Oh, they were all very much surprised to see me.
1: Indeed, I should think so. What happened then?
0: Oh, it was very funny. I tried not to laugh.
1: I hope you did not laugh, Albert.
0: Oh, no. I composed myself to look very angry.
1: But if such a thing could happen, well, it means that a lot of other things might be happening, too.
0: I'm afraid so. I think, my dear, you had better make me your manager of Windsor. It will save you a great deal of expense.
1: And if I did it at once, everybody would understand why.
0: What are you smiling at?
1: It was funny. And I'm so glad you went. What a good lesson it was for them, to be sure.
0: Yes, a good lesson for them. But why, Pin? You have not yet kissed me good morning. If you please.
2: The queen, who had been a child, was learning to be a woman. But the early 1840s were hungry and restless years in England. And the child, who was now a woman, learned also to be a queen.
0: Anson, is there any news?
3: Sir, the inspector of police reports they can't trace the man. He urgently begs that Her Majesty shall not drive out today.
0: That is nonsense. If Her Majesty does not drive in the park as usual, the man will know that we saw him with a pistol yesterday. Then we shall not catch him.
3: It's a great risk, sir.
0: It has to be taken. The pistol missed fire. He does not know that he was seen. He will try again, and it is better that he do it this afternoon when we expect it than at some later time when we do not.
3: But Her Majesty...
0: It was her decision, Anson. When I told her the man was bound to make another attempt, she said that he had better make it at once and get it over.
3: That was very courageous of Her Majesty, but don't you...
0: Very
3: think...
0: sensible. Tell the inspector we start at the usual time.
1: Albert.
0: Oh, my dear. You look very charming. And you're very punctual.
1: Yes. We mustn't be late today. Come, Albert.
0: Waiting for you to smile on them.
1: I am smiling.
0: Of course. It is rather amusing that none of them knows in the least what we know.
1: And this must be rather like going into battle.
0: Except that we do it in cold blood, without any excitement. That makes it rather more difficult for us.
1: But it excites me very much, Albert. For this is to be really a queen. And with you, I feel quite safe that I can behave like one.
0: So do I, Archie. You never expected that you would have to do anything like this. But you do it. It is heaven to do it that makes it possible.
1: Look, Albert.
0: Oh, my dear.
1: Albert.
0: The captain. They've got the man. Vicky, they are cheering you. The people cheer you.
1: Yes. Have I pleased you?
0: You have more than pleased me. You have behaved like a queen.

In a moment, Act Two of Victoria Regina, starring Helen Hayes, with Carl Esmond and Clarence Derwent. This is NBC, the National Broadcasting Company.

0: 1846. The Queen is the mother of five children now, with four others still to follow. Other changes have taken place. Sir Robert Peel's government, which followed Melbourne's, has fallen in its turn to Lord Russell, and Victoria has taken her first journey by railway to the fright and despair of her master of the horse. But at Windsor Castle this evening, these things are not thought on. There is a concert in progress, but two ladies of the court have no time or attention for it. They are the Duchess of Sutherland, Victoria's mistress of the robes, and her young cousin, Lady Jane.
1: But, Your Grace, it is so difficult.
2: My dear child, court life is difficult.
1: But to be suspected, and for nothing, it's so humiliating.
2: Lady Jane, anyone who touches the prince sets off a bomb.
1: But I haven't touched him.
2: No, but you've looked at him, and that is enough.
1: Well, after all, Your Grace, he's there to be looked at. Why is she so jealous?
2: She can't help it. He's possessive, and she's in love with him.
1: But I'm not. I wish she'd send me away.
2: Oh, no, no, my dear. Hold your ground. Now, what exactly happened this morning?
1: We were riding in the park. My reins got caught, and the prince rode up beside me and was putting him straight for me. And the queen pushed her horse right in between us, and she said, Lady Jane, if you don't know how to ride properly, you'd better not come out with us at all. And the prince said, Lady Jane rides...
3: Power. May I?
1: Oh, Your Highness, thank you. I am sorry. I'm sorry to have given Your Highness the trouble.
3: No trouble. A pleasure. The color of the rose suits you very well.
1: Albert!
3: What is it, my dear?
1: Lady Jane, give me that flower. Your Majesty must pardon me. The flower is mine.
2: How dare you speak to me? Go. Go instantly.
1: Your Majesty,
2: I... Go, I said. Your Majesty, to allow me to speak, to explain.
1: There is nothing to explain.
2: But there is. I saw everything.
1: So did I. I saw the prince give her this flower. Do you mean to deny it?
2: Your Majesty, he did not give it to her. She had dropped it.
1: Dropped it?
2: Oh, yes. No, ma'am, quite by accident. It fell out of her hair. The prince only picked it up and returned it to her.
1: You saw that, you say? You know that for certain?
2: I assure Your Majesty it was so.
1: Do you know also what happened this morning?
2: Lady Jane has told me. It might have happened to anyone. It was a mere accident.
1: It may have been a mere accident. I don't know. But what has happened tonight is much more serious.
2: That is so. Your Majesty gave yourself no time to think.
1: I was too hasty, you mean.
2: Does Your Majesty wish me to say more than I have said?
1: I only wish you to tell me the honest truth.
2: I will try, Mom. But the truth is sometimes difficult.
1: It should not be.
2: Not even when it is to a queen.
1: A queen may need it sometimes, far more than others.
2: If she knows she needs it, Mom, she is already on the side of truth.
1: I do know it. I do. Tell me. Is it possible that I have been a... I am sorry. Forgive me, I was quite wrong.
2: Your Majesty.
1: Oh, there. And now, will you tell the prince? I mean, will you ask someone to ask the prince? Albert, I have asked Lady Jane to...
3: Queen, my dear.
1: With you to help me.
0: Threatens to shake her world.
1: Mr. Anson, has His Royal Highness not returned from the ceremonies at Sandhurst?
4: No, Your Majesty.
1: I wish he would come. This dispatch is very serious indeed. Is the messenger you brought it still waiting?
4: He has gone, Your Majesty.
1: Without staying for a reply. Yes, it causes is our fault, not theirs.
4: Cannot one of Your Majesty's messengers go, ma'am, the matter being so urgent?
1: Oh, yes, he must. And Mr. Anson, will you... Tell one of them to be ready to start at once.
4: Yes, Your Majesty. Victoria.
1: Oh, Albert, I've been waiting for you. Oh, Albert. Mr. Anson, the messenger.
4: At once, Your Majesty.
1: You have been so long, dear. And why did you wait to change?
3: My uniform was wet through, my dear. And I was very cold.
1: You're still cold, dearest. Your hand is like ice. Why did you go to Sandhurst in such weather when I begged you not to?
3: I had to, my dear. What is the matter?
1: Oh, it's about the trouble with America. for having taken the Confederate envoys off one of our ships. And most wrong it was of them. But look, this is the dispatch that Lord Russell is sending to our ambassador in Washington about it. He wants it to go tonight.
3: Is the Foreign Office messenger waiting?
1: No, he's gone.
3: Gone? Ah, that is what one has to expect now, I suppose.
1: Yes, it's the Palmerston again, troublesome man.
3: Yes, he and Lord Russell. Quite a pair.
1: Read it quickly, Albert. I want to know what you think about it.
3: Her Majesty's government... So, this means war.
1: Yes, I was afraid so. How foolish of the Americans not to give in. They must know they are in the wrong. And everything that Lord Russell says is true, is it not?
3: Quite. Quite. But it won't do.
1: But Albert, if we are in the right, what else can we do?
3: Alter it. Say it. But say it differently. Often it is just the way a thing is said that decides whether it will be peace or war. It is the same when two people quarrel. You and I often might have quarreled had we said the things we did say differently. Lord Russell. Oh, no. This is Lord Palmerston.
1: But Albert...
3: He would have war. And this time, we should win. But another time would come. And we should not win.
1: But we could always beat America now, Albert.
3: So. And off we were fighting someone else, Vicky. And America chose her time then. No, that is what these patriots never think about. It is always this time we are right. And we shall do what we like. What fools their patriotism makes clever men to be. Palmerston. When he dies, they will say of this man, he always upheld the honor of his country. And when they say honor, they mean pride. And for this honor, we should send thousands and thousands to die. Oh, what a wicked black thing honor can become when men make use of it so.
1: Then what are we going to do, Albert?
3: We are going to alter this dispatch. Now. Have your messenger waiting?
1: Yes.
3: Then go and write to Lord Russell, Vicky. Say this dispatch is not to be sent until he has heard from you.
1: I will.
3: This will take me more time. But go and write your letter, dearest. At once.
1: Yes, Albert.
3: And then, will you leave me alone, my dear, while I do this? I shall try not to be long.

0: Albert, you have been at work so long.
1: I have done now.
0: Albert, what's the matter? Are you ill?
1: Read this. Read it. If you approve, send it.
0: Yes. Oh, yes, this is so much better. Yes, I do, Albert. I do approve every word.
1: Then let it go. Now.
2: Yes, Your Majesty.
0: See that this goes immediately to Lord Russell.
2: Yes, Your Majesty. One.
1: Vicky.
0: Albert, what is it?
1: I'm so...
0: Albert.
1: Take me to bed. Please, wife, take me to bed. I feel me so schwach. It can't be comfortable.
0: Albert!

0: With half her life ahead of her, Victoria was alone. Alone, as Lord Tennyson wrote, to bear sorrow's crown of sorrow. Alone to rule by the guidance of her memory of what Albert would have wanted her to do. Never for a day to shed her garments of mourning, she yet returned almost once to her duties of office. And so she grew old, and weary of London, took up her residence for longer and longer periods at her castle at Balmoral in the Scottish Highlands. There her ministers would come to report. There on a day in 1877, she talks with a good friend, her Prime Minister, Benjamin Disraeli, Lord Beaconsfield.
1: My dear Lord Beaconsfield, pray sit down. I had that chair brought especially for you. Generally, I sit here in the garden, quite alone.
2: Such kind forethought, Your Majesty, overwhelms me. I gratefully accept.
1: Well, and how is everything?
2: Madam, there is almost nothing to tell. Politics, like the rest of us, have been taking a holiday.
1: So? This morning's news is not good, you know. It is not good. The Russians are drawing nearer to Constantinople.
2: They will never enter it, madam.
1: Oh, they mustn't, they mustn't. We will never allow it.
2: That precisely is the policy of Your Majesty's government. Russia knows that we shall not allow it. England shall dictate terms, moderating the demands of Russia. And under Your Majesty's protection, the throne of Turkey will be safe once more.
1: You are a true statesman, Lord Beaconsfield. When Mr. Gladstone was Prime Minister, he never talked to me like that.
2: No. You must have had interesting conversations with him, madam, in the past.
1: I have never once had a conversation with Mr. Gladstone in all my life. He used to talk to me as if I were at a public meeting, and one that agreed with him, too.
2: Was there, then, any applause, madam?
1: No, indeed, no. I used to cough sometimes.
2: Rather like coughing at a balloon, I fear. Yet if there is one man who has helped me in my career, it is he.
1: Indeed, Lord Beaconsfield, how has he helped you?
2: In our party system, madam, we live by the mistakes of our opponents. Many times have I trodden the road to power over ruins the origin of which I could recognize either as my own work or as that of another. And most of all has it been over the disappointment, the disaffections which my great opponent has left me to profit by. I gain experience by his errors. But only today I learn that he has been in the habit of addressing, as though she were a public meeting, that royal mistress whom it has ever been my most difficult task, not to address as the most charming, the most accomplished, and the most fascinating woman of the epoch that bears her name. But, madam, I am here as Your Majesty's First Minister of State. If you have any further commands...
1: No, my dear Lord Beaconsfield. I would rather talk with you as a friend. A friend. Those that we do not have to keep at a distance. You and I have not many. But while I have many children and descendants, you have none, I remember. So your case is the harder.
2: I am not unhappy in my life, madam. Only so lonely. But sometimes I doubt whether I am really alive.
1: Oh, no, my dear Lord Beaconsfield, you mustn't say that.
2: I apologize, madam.
1: You spoke of your bereavement. I wish you would tell me more about your wife.
2: To her, I owed everything.
1: She was devoted to you, wasn't she?
2: I never knew the depth of her devotion till after her death. Then, madam, and this I have told to nobody but yourself, then I found among my papers a message written a few days before her death, begging me to marry again.
1: And you? Had you ever meant...
2: Never, madam. It is enough if I allow myself to love.
1: Oh, I understand.
2: Madam, will you let me kiss your hand?
1: my dear friend. There is just one thing I wish to say before we part.
2: Speak, madam, for thy servant here.
1: Have you any objection if I bestow on you the Order of the Garter?
2: Master,
1: I want your answer.
2: What adequate answer can these poor lips make? Let me come to you again when I have saved Constantinople and secured once more upon a firm basis the peace of Europe. Then ask me whether I have any objection, and I will own I have none.
1: Very well.
2: Madam, may I propose a toast? The Queen! God bless her!
1: Douglas?
2: An old custom, madam, observed by loyal defenders of the House of Stuart. So that no lesser health might ever be drunk from the same glass. To my old hand came a sudden access of youthful ardor which I could not restrain. Your pardon. And may I now crave permission, madam, to withdraw?
1: Go, Lord Beaconsfield. You need rest.
2: Adieu, madam.
1: Draw your curtains and sleep well.
2: When pain and anguish wring the brow, a ministering angel thou. Adieu.
1: Such devotion. Most extraordinary. Oh, Albert. Albert.

0: 1897. Victoria, a tiny figure in a wheelchair, represents to the whole world the highest symbol of a great nation and an unparalleled empire. The crown she has worn for 60 years, she has worn in purest devotion to private virtue and public honor. And from the farthest reaches of earth, kings, princes, potentates, and statesmen have assembled in London to do homage to her on this, her diamond jubilee. Now the long and brilliant ceremony of the triumphal procession is over. And ere the captains and the kings depart, let us see the Queen once more in the large upper chamber at Buckingham Palace, surrounded by her children and grandchildren. Outside, the great throng of people still waits, and her oldest son, the Prince of Wales, is at her side.
1: Are you tired, Mama?
2: Very tired, my dear, but so happy. So glad that I had the strength for it.
1: May we drink to your good health, Mama?
2: Certainly. Oh, yes, certainly. Please, all of you.
1: Your Imperial and Royal Highnesses. I have great pleasure in asking you to drink to the health of Her Majesty the Queen. May she continue long in health and prosperity to enjoy the love of her children and her people.
2: Thank you. Oh, thank you.
1: Won't you go and rest now?
2: No, not yet, not yet. My dear, people are expecting to see me again. I must try not to disappoint them.
1: Will you go out on the balcony?
2: Oh, yes, yes. But I can't get up, you know. I can't go as I am. Let the windows be open and feel me out. How wonderful. How fine. I will retire now.
1: How they love you, Mama.
2: It is very gratifying. Very. To find, after all these years, that they do appreciate all that I have tried to do for them, for their good, and for this great country of ours. We have been so near together today, they and I, all my dear people of England and Scotland and Wales and Ireland and the dear colonies and India. From all over the world I've had messages, you know. Such loyalty, such devotion, so extraordinary, really. So happy. Oh, Bertie, as we were coming back, perhaps none of you noticed this. It was just at Hyde Park Corner. There was a great crowd there, you know. And a lot of rough men. Of course, it ought never to have happened, but it didn't matter, really. Broke right through the lines of the police and the troops guarding the route, and they ran alongside the carriage, shouting and cheering me. And I heard one of them say, "Go it, old girl, you've done it well." Of course, they were very unsuitable, the words, but so gratifying. And oh, I hope it's true. I hope it's true. Ah,

0: You have just heard the Best Plays production of Lawrence Houseman's romantic drama, Victoria Regina. And here again is your host, John Chapman.
1: Well, thanks to Arthur Houseman, Miss Hayes, Mr. Esmond, Mr. Derwent, and their fellow players, that was a fine beginning. For the sake of variety, next Friday we shall have a different kind of best play. Howard Lindsay's farce about the nightclub girl who was hidden in a men's dormitory at Princeton, She Loves Me Not. Our cast will be headed by two excellent comedians, Eddie Bracken and Ann Thomas. This is Chapman saying goodbye until next week.

0: Victoria Regina was adapted and transcribed for radio by Clarice Watts. Featured in the cast were Norman Rose as the narrator, Leona Powers as the Duchess of Sutherland, John Stanley as Lord Cunningham, Irene Hubbard as the Duchess of Kent, Robert Carroll as Ernst, Guy Spall as Mr. Anson, Burford Hamden as the footman, and Charles Francis in his original role of Lord Melbourne. Best Plays is an NBC production supervised by William Welch and directed by Edward King. Fred Collins speaking. 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
10: Once upon a time there was an engineer.
11: Choo-choo Charlie was his name. We

0: really rings the bell.
1: Charlie says,
0: love my kind of plenty. Don't know any other penny that I love so well.
2: You know, cats have minds of their own. 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They really do know what they like. Tibby. Tibby, Tibby.
3: Tibby the meat lover. 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
4: To Marry with Love is the story of 10 years and three people. Mary Wallace, Jock, her husband, and Bill Hallam, their best friend. It's a warm and realistic study of a marriage and a delirious decade, as seen from the point of view of the other man. And tonight, to play Bill Hallam, who tells the story, we have with us in Studio One an actor of bright and beguiling talents, Mr. Gene Kelly. With Mr. Kelly, you'll be hearing Mercedes McCambridge as Mary and Everett Sloan as Jock. Herewith, our version for listening of To Marry with Love by Richard Sherman.

0: Isn't it wonderful, Bill? Isn't it the most wonderful wedding you've ever been to?
1: We say 10 years ago, and it seems a long time, but I remember you, Mary, and your laugh, and what you said the day you married Jock. Orchestras played Harbor Lights and that old feeling, which were new in 1937. There were sit-down strikes in the automobile factories and air raids on Madrid, and people talked about the marriage of the Duke of Windsor to the woman he loved. In the midst of youth and fame, Jean Harlow died at 26 and George Gershwin at 38. We say 10 years ago, and it seems a long time, Mary. Or does it? I remember you standing in a rice-littered, flower-strewn room at the Copley Plaza in Boston in 1937, wearing an orchid corsage on your wedding dress. You were laughing, and you said to me...
0: Isn't it wonderful, Bill? Isn't it the most wonderful wedding you've ever been to?
1: Of course it is.
2: Darling, you're going to twist my arm right off. That's no way to treat a husband.
0: Oh, Jock, darling, I'm so happy I could die. Tell me it'll never be any more wonderful than it is right now. Because if it is, I couldn't bear it.
2: Who knows, Angel John?
1: Well, one thing, I don't know how you two could ever be more beautiful and handsome, respectively, than you are now.
0: Isn't Bill nice, John?
1: Well,
0: isn't
1: it's true. He good? It's true. You look like something out of Harper's Bazaar.
0: Isn't he the man with the words, though?
2: Unfailingly.
0: Kiss me again, Jack, darling.
2: Look, Angel Child, that boat has a definite sailing time, just like any other boat, and much as I love you, we're embarrassing the best man. That is, everybody tells me he's the best man.
0: Don't listen to them. Bill, it's a little early yet to be making plans, but do you know what?
1: Tell me what.
0: We're going to name the first one after you because I love you and Jock loves you.
2: Couldn't be better, sir.
1: Well, that's fine because I love you guys, too. Send me a postcard, will you? And don't get seasick.
2: Hey, aren't you coming down to the boat?
0: Oh, Bill, darling, you've got to come. We're running out on the others, but naturally it wouldn't be anything at all without you. Would it, Jock?
2: Well, I should say not.
1: Sure it would. It would be very nice and will be. Anyway, I have to catch the 6 o'clock train. Goodbye, Jocko. Be good to this girl. She's been like a sister to me. That sounds pretty silly, doesn't it?
0: Well, I think it's sweet.
1: And take care of yourself, will you? Don't try to visit all the bars in Paris.
2: You ought to get married, too, William. You ever think of that?
1: Quite often. Well, so long, Mary. I'll see you in New York when you get back. We'll have to have a real party.
0: Hey, you dumb bunny. Aren't you even going to take advantage of your chance to kiss the bride?
1: Oh. Of course.
0: I should say.
1: So I kissed you, Mary, and that made the third time in my life. The first time was when you were 11 and I was 12, and then again 3 years later in a closet at a party where we were playing post office. I didn't kiss you after that somehow until this time, the third time. And as I felt your lips, I thought, the last time. I'd said I had to catch the 6 o'clock, but I didn't catch it. Instead, I went into the room where the dancing was and drank too much punch. You sent me postcards from Europe, several of them, and a letter, too, with a postscript by Jock.
0: The trip's been divine, and we're spending more money than we should. I'm in a constant ecstasy, and Jock is a husband out of a million.
2: Postscript, 10 million. But she's a wife out of a billion. Or are there that many women in the world?
1: Then you were home again at that little apartment on East 38th Street, the one with atmosphere instead of air. You said I was your first guest, and I must have been, because the meal was certainly terrible, Mary. Even though Jock and I both tried to comfort you by pointing out that you'd improve later on, and that in any event, you could never be worse. Afterwards, we sat in front of your smoking fireplace, and Jock said,
2: I'm going to make $1 million. That's what I'm going to do.
0: Oh, marvelous.
1: How are you going to do it?
0: And when?
2: Advertising. Within, 5 years, maybe sooner. I'm going to open my own agency.
1: What with? The money your father left you?
2: Exactly.
0: Are you really serious about it, Jock, darling? I thought you were kidding when you mentioned it before.
2: Oh, I'm absolutely serious. It's the only business I know. Care to invest some money in the company, Bill?
1: I'm a lawyer, Jock, not a gambler.
2: Old Bill C. Hallam. The C is for cautious.
1: Or canny. Well, it's getting late.
0: Does it matter?
1: I'm a working man who starts work before lunch.
2: Uh-oh, that was most unkind. I'm starting back to work first of next week.
0: Come to see us a lot, Bill.
2: Definitely. You know, it can't be very nice, you living in a hotel.
0: And bring your current passions, whoever they may be. We'll arrange it so you can have the parlor on alternate Fridays, with bundling privileges.
2: And you might as well know that Mary and I have made a solemn vow. Gashed wrists, mutual tattoos, and a secret hand clasp to marry you off.
1: No chance.
2: We give each girl the once-over and a little metal tag. The moment she crosses our threshold, we weigh her in, look at her teeth.
0: Shut up, Jack. Anyway, you come, Bill. Early and often.
1: I did come to that apartment and later to the one on East 56th. I didn't come as frequently as I wanted to because... Well, because. But I did come, and I brought a series of girls. I brought all kinds. Good bridge players and good talkers and good lookers. Even better lookers than you, Mary. Each of them would seem fine to me until they stood in the same room with you. Then I'd realize that whatever they were, and some of them were nice, they weren't what I wanted. And then one evening, I brought Kitty Brandt. Do you remember, Mary?
3: Hello, Bill.
0: Glad you could come, darling.
1: Jock, Mary, this is Kitty Brandt.
0: Hello, Kitty Brandt.
2: Hello, Kitty Brandt.
1: These are the Wallaces, Kitty.
0: Hello, Wallaces. You've got a tan. It's a sunlamp.
2: You've got glamour.
0: It's a trick.
1: That was toward the end of the second year of your marriage, and you'd moved to the 56th Street place because Jock was starting to make a lot of money. You had a terrace and a cook and a maid and a pair of Scotties. Kitty Brandt was the full flower of cafe society. She had a brusque, gay, who-cares manner, and you liked her, Jock liked her, and I liked her. And we all had a wonderful time there for several months. We were blissfully lost in our laughter that year while Hitler seized Austria and marched into Czechoslovakia. The Japanese armies carved deeper into China, and the Spanish War was 2.5 years old. Mr. Chamberlain went to Munich, and peace in our time was declared. We saw Max Schmeling knocked out by Joe Lewis and read about Douglas Wrong Way Corrigan flying to Ireland instead of Los Angeles. The Dion Quintuplets had the tonsils out, and nearly everybody went to see Snow White and the Seven Dwarfs. One night, the following year, after the four of us had been going around together a lot, Kitty Brandt said to me,
4: "Listen, how long have you been in love with her?"
1: "With whom?"
4: "Now, Bill, fencing won't do any good in this conversation. I'm talking about Mary, you know that."
1: "Kitty, you don't seem to get it. She's married to a Mr. John R. Wallace, you know, the handsome one, the one you keep saying dances so well."
4: "Yeah, a fellow named Jock. What of it?"
1: "Well, it's an old story. Maybe not a very interesting one, but it so happens by peculiar coincidence that he's my best friend."
4: "Oh, yes, that old line."
1: "So is Mary, and I'm not kidding. We're just three guys who know each other."
4: "I understand. Just three guys who know each other."
1: "That's right."
4: "Isn't that dandy? Joan and Darby and another guy. Damon and Pythias and the girlfriend."
1: "Cut it out, will you?"
4: "Is it your impression, Bill, that the best things in life are three?"
1: "No."
4: "That's good. Because it isn't mine either."
1: That was in June. June 1939. We went to the opening of the World's Fair. King George and Queen Elizabeth were eating hot dogs in Hyde Park. And Franklin Roosevelt was sending pleas for peace to Adolf Hitler and Benito Mussolini. People were eating the grapes of wrath, going to see Mr. Smith Goes to Washington, and Life with Father began its life on Broadway. Some people were humming songs like the Beer Barrel Polka and Jeepers Creepers, but a lot of others like us made Begin the Beguine popular again, and one of George Gershwin's last ballads became a great hit. In August, on a smoldering, stifling afternoon, I went up to your apartment after work with an evening newspaper under my arm that growled blackly about a smoldering, stifling Europe. I was expecting to meet Jock for a midsummer bachelor's dinner, but I found you, Mary, instead. And at that moment, you were supposed to be off at Bar Harbor, lying on a beach and trying to finish Mein Kampf. I was pleased and surprised, but I could tell from your eyes that there was something wrong.
0: Hello, Bill.
1: Well, look who's here.
0: Yeah, look.
1: Well, you don't seem very happy.
0: Have you seen Kitty Brandt lately?
1: No, at least not very lately. She's been sort of tied up.
0: So I gathered. Are you in love with her, Bill?
1: Who, me? Oh, no. Kitty's great fun to be with.
0: Yes, evidently Jock thinks so, too. Huh? Look, this gold lipstick was on my dressing table. It has Kitty Brandt's monogram on it. And I came back because I couldn't bear to be away from him any longer. I came back because I'd rather swelter with him in hot New York than sigh for him at Cool Bar Harbor. No.
1: Oh, Mary, for Pete's sake, be sensible. There's some mistake. He found it around the house and thought it was yours.
0: No,
1: that isn't right either. I remember now, Mary. I had it in my pocket once when I was here and accidentally dropped
0: it. No, Bill, please.
1: That's Jock.
2: Bill, hello. How did you get here? Well, Mary, darling.
0: Hello, Jock.
2: Why, darling, this is wonderful.
0: No, I don't want to be kissed, thank you, Jock.
2: You... Well, hey, what's wrong?
0: This is wrong. This lipstick.
2: What lipstick?
0: This one, Jock. It was on my dressing table. It happens not to be mine.
2: Oh, I see. I see.
1: I think I'd better get along. I'll see you.
2: Look, it didn't mean anything, Mary. I swear it didn't. Kitty's just a... Well, she doesn't touch us, not you and me.
0: Doesn't she? Oh, Jock. Jock, how could you?
1: Well, you and Jock patched it up, Mary, and you two went away for a while that autumn to Bermuda. And I didn't try to see you before you left because I was embarrassed, and I imagined you would be, too. While you were gone, Hitler marched into Poland, and Great Britain declared war against Germany. I saw Kitty while you were away, just once, in a little bar on one of those September Saturday afternoons when the city's all quiet and empty and breathless. She was sitting alone, and she waved and called me over.
4: Hello, Galahad. No trick. How's every little thing? How is it with you, Galahad?
1: Oh, all right, I suppose. What do you think you're doing?
4: Licking my wounds.
3: What'll you have, Mr. Hallam?
1: The usual, Fred.
3: Check.
4: Where's your rat-like friend, Jock Wallace?
1: Now, don't be arch, Kitty. You ought to know.
4: I ought to, but I don't. Hadn't you heard he's given me the air?
1: No.
4: Well, he has. All that goes with it. Charming fellow, Jock Wallace. Eyes like little bits of coal. Limbs like a god. Heart like a snake. Did I say heart? What's the matter?
1: I guess I don't like you much anymore, Kitty.
4: Really?
1: Yes.
4: Sit down with you, my friend. Sit down before the hearth and let me tell you about a girl who believed she was immune from love. Because she'd had it. Once upon a time, there was a bright, pleasant young woman. Attractive, too. Said to herself, she said, I can hurt, but I can't get hurt. Oh, Bill, where is he? Why didn't he call?
1: I met Jock in the Yale Club one evening shortly after that, and he said...
2: Mary and I are taking a little trip.
1: Another one? Well, that's nice.
2: Yeah, going out to California.
1: Well, how's the advertising business going to get along without you?
2: No need for it to try. I'm mixing business with pleasure. I might open a branch in Los Angeles. Incidentally, Bill,
1: Jock. Yes, come on. Whenever you say incidentally, it seldom means anything incidental.
2: I've been meaning to ask you. I was wondering if maybe you'd be interested in coming into the agency with me. You being a legal man, there's a lot of angles in the business.
1: No, thanks, Jock. There's no need to make up anything to me. Kitty and I were never that close.
2: Well,
1: You have a good rest while you're away, Jock. Don't work too hard. This is no time to worry about expanding. And give my warmest to Mary, will you?
2: Well, sure.
1: By the way, how is she these days?
2: Mary? Oh, she's better.
1: You were gone almost 2 months that time, Mary, and when you came back, you and Jock seemed as you used to be. At least, practically as you used to be. There was a faint, thin line in the middle of your forehead that hadn't been there your wedding day, and Jock called you Mary, or dear, instead of angel child. Otherwise, things were as they had been, and I remember saying that first evening I saw you again...
2: Well, there's nothing like travel to perk you up, is there?
0: It isn't travel, Bill, darling.
2: No, it isn't.
0: Shall we tell him, Jock?
2: Well, I suppose he's old enough.
1: Well, tell me. Well, what's all the fuss?
0: We're going to have a baby, Bill.
1: A baby? A baby.
0: Did you ever hear anything so absurd in all your life? I mean, Jock and me being Papa and Mama.
1: But seriously, and forgive me if I sound tedious, but... Oh, I'm glad. I'm gladder than I can say. That's what you needed.
0: That's what we thought, too.
2: Darling.
1: I'm really terribly pleased.
0: And remember what we said, Bill. About naming the first one after you, I mean, that still goes.
2: William Wallace.
0: Will Wallace. Wee Willie Wallace. It sounds elegant, doesn't it? Like a poet. Or an actor. Though, please forbid.
2: Better than Wilhelmina Wallace, which it would have to be if... But no. If it's a girl, I guess we'll just have to give you a rain check.
1: After that, Jock added another important client to the agency, and you moved to the penthouse in Park Avenue. And there were two maids' rooms, and the longest drawing room I've ever seen, and every stick of furniture was new and expensive. Jock was reeling with pride about it.
2: Well, at least it's a roof over our heads. You wouldn't want our band to be born in destitution, would you? Just think if he had to tell his little friends, my father and mother only have two doormen where they live.
1: You never looked prettier than during that time when you were having the baby, Mary. You and Jock were so happy that I almost used to dread going up to your place because I knew that when I left to come back to my room, I'd feel worse than if I'd been alone all evening. I had to go down to Charleston on a case that last fortnight before you went to the hospital, and the afternoon before I left, I came up to see you and say goodbye. It was the first time I'd been with you without Jock's being present. It didn't seem right, my being there. Either it didn't seem right or it seemed too right. I wasn't sure which. We discussed a lot of things that afternoon. We sort of let down our hair, and then suddenly you said...
0: Aren't you ever going to get married and be respectable, Bill?
1: Sometime. What's the rush? I'm young yet. I want to savor my marvelous youth.
0: You're 27, the Hemingway age. They tell me a person crystallizes around 27, you know, gets habits. Dirty ashtrays and laundry hampers bother you, and you don't like to hear people whistle or have to wait to get into the bathroom.
1: Well, that shouldn't be a problem with you. You've got five here, haven't you?
0: We're talking about you, or we were. Listen, Bill, we'd like to see you settled down.
1: We?
0: Yes, Chalk and I. We wonder about you a lot. And we wish that you could discover a nice, companionable girl with charm and intelligence and...
1: That's the trouble with you married couples. You're like somebody with a contagious disease. If you've got it, you see no reason why everyone shouldn't have it, too. Why can't you let people alone? Why do you have to... Oh.
0: You don't have to bite my head off. After all, I was only giving you a little well-meant advice. I hope nobody cries at your funeral. And nobody will either, you nasty, grumpy old bachelor. I hate you right now, Bill Hallam.
1: Do you?
0: No, I don't. I love you, but you are an awful fool, really.
1: Maybe.
0: There's none so blind as those who will not see. Old saying.
1: Yes, yes. None so blind. The arrangement was that Jock would phone me in Charleston, long distance, the moment the baby was born. This was in 1940. The war was rumbling on in Europe, and we were shocked by the collapse of the Maginot Line and Dunkirk and the fall of Paris and the flames of London and the Blitz. Yet, moviegoers were raving about Laurence Olivier and Rebecca, and Mrs. Miniver was the first book you got when you joined the Book of the Month Club. Bonnie Baker pushed the song called Old Johnny to the top of the hit parade, and nearly every radio program ended with God Bless America. People were just beginning to be aware that we needed a blessing. At last, one night, my phone rang. Hello?
5: Mr. William Hallam?
1: Yes, this is he.
5: Just a moment, please. New York calling.
1: New York? Hello? Hello?
6: Hello. Hello, Bill.
1: Yes, is that you, Jock? Hello. Hello. Are you there, Jock?
6: Yes, I'm here. It's a boy.
1: Oh, wonderful.
6: It's deaf, Bill. It was born deaf.
1: Oh, that's too bad. But maybe... Well, how's Mary?
6: Well, she's been kind of sick, but she's better now. The doctors say that she'll be all right. She's...
1: Hey, Jock. Hello? Hello?
5: The line is disconnected, sir. Your party must have hung up. Shall I get them for you? Shall I get them for you?
1: Yes. No. No, don't get them for me.
5: All right, sir.
1: It wasn't until just at that moment that I finally realized completely that Jock hadn't said deaf, but dead. Born dead. D-E-A-D. D is in dollar.

0: I sat beside your hospital bed, Mary, when you were at last able to receive visitors, wanting to help you, but not knowing how. Wishing I could say part of what I felt.
1: What are you thinking, Bill?
0: You still don't look so hot, Mary. You ought to go away.
1: I am. I'm going down to Florida for a while. As soon as they let me out of here, if they ever do.
0: Is Jock going too?
1: No. Jock's working a lot. He seems to have the feeling that money's the only thing you can be sure you've got when you've got it. In fact, it looks as though we were going to be known as those wealthy Wallaces.
0: Well, I'd have said you were fairly well fixed already.
1: Chicken feet. Child's play. Jock's going to expand. Offices in Chicago and Los Angeles. He's founding an advertising dynasty, except that the dynasty's got to have an heir. It wasn't my fault, was it, Bill?
0: Of course not.
1: You know how the little lisping child is supposed to cement the father and mother together for keeps? Well, it's going to be an interesting experiment with Jock and me because it seems there isn't going to be any child. If...
0: Mary, don't.
1: It'll be nice to be rich, stinking.

0: To have cars to match moods, I'm going to love it. You know that room next to mine, the one with all the sunlight in it?
1: The nursery?
0: Yeah. Well, it's going to be a bar. Jock's having it made over like an old English pub. The kind they're bombing over there these days. He says it ought to be quite cozy, too, because nobody likes to drink in a dark place. And it'll be convenient for anybody who's addicted to lying awake nights thinking.
1: I think I'd better go, Mary. I'll be in touch.
0: I am getting a little hysterical, aren't I? Sorry about not being able to use your name. Jock's thinking about buying a yacht, though, if he gets a certain new client. And we might christen it the SS Bill, if you like.
1: So you went to Florida. Now and then, while you were gone, I saw Jock, though not often. And even when I did see him, I hardly knew him. Something, well, the Midas touch, perhaps, had turned him all hard and metallic like money. Once when we were lunching at the St. Regis, I gathered up nerve enough to try and get at him.
2: Well, what's the matter, Bill? Isn't the fish good, or am I talking too much about making money?
1: Oh, I was thinking of something else. Jock, what's the matter with you and Mary?
2: Matter? What do you mean?
1: You know what I mean, Jock. Why all this bitterness on her part and this sudden craze for gold on yours?
2: This isn't sudden. I've always had a craze for gold, Bill. It's even more fun making it than having it. That's where the kick is.
1: Yes, but what's this shell around you these days?
2: Bill, did you ever plan something with somebody for a long time? Live, eat, and sleep it, and then have the whole thing go fooey?
1: No, not exactly.
2: Well, wait until you do. Then you can talk. Oh, we'll get over it. We'll both get over it. But in the meantime... In the meantime, it pays to advertise.
1: You came back from Florida, Mary, with several trunks full of new clothes, a different way of doing your hair, and Irene and Sloane Potter.
0: Irene is wonderful. She absolutely made the trip for me, lifted me from whatever I was in and put me on my feet again.
1: Well, that's good. You look fine, Mary.
0: Thank you. Irene and Sloane are brother and sister. Irene has a little dress shop on Madison Avenue. She wants to enlarge. So I'm going to put up some money and go in with her as a silent partner.
1: That's swell. How about the brother? What's he do?
0: Sloane? Mm-hmm. He's nice, too. He's an interior decorator. I'm going to have him do over the apartment. I don't like it anymore. It's too kittenish.
1: Uh-huh.
0: Bill, why don't you come up for dinner tonight? We can go dancing someplace, just before.
1: Where's Jock?
0: He'll be working.
1: At night?
0: Oh, yes. He does most of his entertaining at night. Any one of his three big clients, or prospective ones, all that. Or he sleeps. Jock seems to need an extraordinary amount of sleep for a person of his age.
1: Are you two... I mean, is he...
0: You mean, are we getting along all right now? Oh, sure. Sure, Bill, we're as happy as larks. Never a dull moment for the Wallaces, I always say. We even sing before breakfast. Though not to each other.
1: Mary, listen.
0: Be off with you, Bill. You and your sentimentality.
1: We did go dancing that evening, the four of us. And other evenings, too. At all the places people went that spring and summer of 1941. Occasionally, Jock went with us, but not often. And when he did, all he talked about was the agency. He'd sunk an enormous amount of money into opening branches in Chicago and Los Angeles and buying up bright boys to work for him and working himself at the top of his breath. It was a swift, hard, razor-edged life, and he began to complain about his stomach. Sloane Potter usually listened with a polite interest.
3: Really, Jock? Is that so? You don't say.
1: You, Mary, rarely listened at all. And Irene would scream.
4: You and your gold-plated agency, Jack Wallace, you make me sick with envy.
1: I liked Irene. She was probably nearer 45 than the 35 she claimed, but she had a hearty manner that amused us. It didn't amuse her brother, however. He was younger than she was and had had a sufficiently long residence in England to acquire his idea of an Oxford accent.
3: Do be quiet, Irene. You're such a fool.
1: You began to give parties. A series of parties, or perhaps it was simply one long party. Your apartment was always littered with people discussing Ed Murrow's broadcast from London and the big debate over foreign policy, about Wendell Willkie and the V for Victory sign, and Lend Lease and a young man named Frank Sinatra, who

0: singing with Tommy Dorsey's band. And whatever they talked about, either war or peace, they talked loud.
1: And then I think there's something inside of me just died.
0: You, Mary, and the Potters were inseparable. There was your dress shop venture with Irene, which appeared to be nothing more than a simple way to lose a lot of money. And then there was Sloan's doing over your apartment, which was even more expensive and which, for some reason, consumed more of your time.
2: Isn't it beautiful, Irene?
3: It's beautiful, honey, but I'm overwhelmingly thankful I don't have to live in it.
4: Don't be tiresome, Irene, dear.
3: Tiresome? Hardly, Sloan, baby. I may be arbitrary, but I'm never tired.
2: Oh, stop it, you two.
4: Jock, those rugs in your bedroom, they'll have to go.
5: What's that? Which rug?
2: Doc, darling, weren't you listening? The rug's in your bedroom.
4: I'm afraid they'll have to go. They're not at all the right color.
5: Oh, aren't they? I kind of like them.
2: Doc, don't be reactionary.
5: It doesn't matter much after all. Go ahead, have a good time. Do what you want.
4: But you must understand exactly why they're not all right, old man. Come along to the bedroom and I'll show you.
5: Oh, do I have to?
2: Go along, Jock. It's better if you understand.
3: Come on, Jock, honey. I'll go with you. This explanation I must hear.
2: Well, what do you think of it all, Bill? You've been so quiet.
0: I don't know what to think. That's why I've been quiet.
2: Something on your mind?
0: I guess. Aren't you seeing Sloan quite a bit these days, Mary?
2: Quite a bit? Why?
0: He's a phony, and you know it.
2: Probably he is a phony. Most of us are, in one way or another. But I like him. He takes my mind off things. He flatters me. I'm the rich, misunderstood wife. Sloan's the fascinating playboy.
0: Fascinating like a cobra. Mary, Irene asked me to take her to lunch the other day.
2: That was nice. So?
0: She wanted to warn me about you and Sloan. Wealthy wives are his specialty, apparently, and you're the newest of the group. It's known as Potter's Field.
2: That's ridiculous. Why do people start things like that?
0: She wasn't trying to start anything. She was trying to stop
2: it. Oh, yes, she was. Sloan's warned me about her. She's always been a hindrance to him with her vulgarity and her boisterousness. If she weren't sort of a business partner of mine...
0: Mary, what's happened to you? You know, Irene, she's worth 10 of her brother, and she likes you. She's grateful
2: for
0: you.
2: If she likes me, then she'd better tend to her own affairs. If Jock doesn't mind Sloan and I being together, and he doesn't, why should anyone else?
0: I mind it, for one.
2: You? What business is it of yours?
0: Well, I...
2: Oh. I'm sorry, Bill, I didn't mean it. But I'm tired these days. I'm nervous. Shall we join the others in the bedroom?
0: Nervous. It was a word with a new meaning in those days, like neurotic. Well, the thing went on with you and Sloan. Luncheons, cocktails, and excursions to Jersey furniture factories. And also, naturally, Sloan had to be around to superintend things. Irene was a little nervous, too.
3: Listen, Hallam, you'd better have a fast chat with Jock. This is my second rattle. We Potters never give a third.
0: And I did have a chat with Jock, or tried to have one.
5: Potter? Sloan Potter. Don't be silly, Bill.
0: Jock, I'm no false alarmist. You know that, but I'm telling you...
5: Look, you're telling me a lot of nonsense. How can anybody sit around discussing triangles these days? I can't. I'm busy. I'm up to my neck. I'm working like sin, and I'm nervous.
0: Everybody's nervous, it seems. You're working like sin for what? Who are you, Croesus or the king of the Golden River?
5: Not yet. Our fathers slaved all their lives, but that isn't my idea. I'm going to quit while I'm young. And when I quit, I'm going to have plenty. 2 more years, 3. After that, the advertising business can rot for all I care.
0: Business in general may rot long before that, Jock. Any day now. And you haven't got a dime saved. You've put out all the money you've got and some you haven't got in opening those branch offices. You're a wreck. You're ill. You're up to your neck, all right.
5: Never mind. Before you know it, I'll be retired and living on lotuses.
0: You'll be living alone if you let this thing
5: go. Now, look, don't keep on about Sloan Potter. An interior decorator. Chintzes and chicanery.
0: All right, wise guy.
5: Sure I am. Take it easy, Bill.
0: All through that fall and early winter, Mary, I watched you with Sloan Potter. And all the time I couldn't say anything, couldn't do anything because I didn't have the right. Then one Sunday morning, you called me and asked me to come over for lunch. Jock had been up all that Saturday night with one client, and onto the train to meet another client coming in from Chicago. And you were lonely. It had been a long time since you had called me, and longer than that since you'd asked me up along. I brought you some big yellow chrysanthemums, and we had a wonderful lunch and talked a lot. And then in the middle of the afternoon, you finally got around to it.
2: Bill, I want your advice and your help.
0: What's up?
2: Sloan went to Mexico yesterday.
0: So?
2: Yes, and I'm leaving by plane tonight to join him and some friends of his there for a couple of weeks, perhaps longer.
0: Mary! Oh, Mary, no.
2: I'd like your advice, but not about that part. I'm going, my mind's made up, and nothing anyone says can stop me.
0: Oh, I see.
2: Sloan doesn't want me to tell Jock. That's why he went on in advance. He says I should pretend I'm going on a vacation by myself, but I think I ought to tell Jock. I wanted to know if you thought so, too. Though Jock never told me about Kitty Brandt. I had to find that out for myself.
0: Women and elephants. Oh, I feel very tired.
2: Well, I must say you don't act as though you were exactly swept off your feet. And you don't appear to be much inclined to give me the advice I ask for. What's the matter? Aren't you interested? Am I boring you? I'm sorry to have bothered you.
0: Mary, you don't love Sloan Potter. You can't.
2: I can't? Oh, who says I can't? It may not be love, but it's near enough not to make any difference. That's Jock. All right, I bored you with my little story. I may as well bore him. Jock! Is that you, Jock? Is that my hard-working husband?
6: Yes. Yes, it's me.
2: Well, come in, darling. Don't stand out there in the hall.
6: I'm coming, dear. I'm coming. Oh, hello, Bill.
0: Jock, you don't look well.
6: No, I'm not, I guess. I had to match drinks with old man Chatfield. He's had a big breakfast, and I didn't have time for any.
2: Jock, are you ill?
6: Well, I don't know. I didn't do very well with Chatfield, I guess. I don't think I'll get the account. He must have a stomach like a cast-iron tank. Look at me. I can hardly stand up. I need some sleep. Is there any food?
2: Jock, darling, look out for the lamp. He's fainted.
0: Oh, he went out like a light.
2: Oh, Jock. Jock, darling.
0: That was in December. Around 3:30 in the afternoon on Sunday, December the 7th, 1941. We hadn't had the radio on, and we didn't hear about Pearl Harbor until we called your doctor about Jock. That day was the end of a lot of things.

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Our story will resume after the customary pause for station identification. 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

0: From Studio One, we continue tonight's full-hour dramatic entertainment. Gene Kelly stars in Fletcher Markle's production of To Marry with Love.
1: In the spring of 1942, a few months after Pearl Harbor, Jock was worth exactly nothing. Remember, Mary? The business of his three major clients was immediately affected by our entry into the war, and they canceled their contracts. One of Jock's brightest associates enlisted, another was drafted, and his high-powered organization collapsed. Bills for the lush offices in Chicago and Los Angeles showered in, and from a hospital bed, Jock watched his company and his plans dissolve into red ink on a ledger. Jock was very tired and old inside, too sick to think clearly. He was worth exactly nothing, and he owed nearly $50,000. He was a little stupefied, but he was gallant.
2: Well, I learned how to go to the top, Bill, and now it's very simple. I just have to turn around and learn how to go to the bottom. Probably it'll be hard on Mary for a while.
1: Jock didn't realize, had no way of realizing, that it was hard enough on you already, Mary. No, didn't go to Mexico to join Sloan Potter. The responsibility of Jock had made you your old self again, and you were entirely wonderful. Obviously, women need to be needed. Instead of going to Mexico, you went to a rented house in Flushing with Jock.
3: How do you like it, Bill? Flushing, Long Island. A pretty place.
1: I like it fine.
3: Lots of trees, lots of nice, comfortable bungalows, lots of kids named Junior and Sister running around. Isn't that right, Chuck?
2: Sure. Lots of respectable people are born, grow up, and die in Flushing.
1: Well, it's a different world from the one you've been accustomed to.
2: Well, we're lucky to be in it.
1: How are things coming, Chuck, really?
2: My $50,000 in the red, you mean?
1: Oh, that too.
2: Well, we're fixing that, the furniture, the two cars.
3: My ermine and my mink. I've even got some jewels, Bill. Isn't that romantic?
2: And my life insurance, all that, you know.
3: Oh, we'll be all right. Jock will get a job with somebody. And I'm going to stop treating the dress shop like a toy. Irene and I have got some wonderful ideas.
1: I'm glad. But it's going to be rough. It's not much fun to be on the home stretch when the race is called off on account of darkness.
2: Well, you're getting quite poetic, Bill. Maybe that's the way to look at it.
1: The place in Flushing needed laughter to make it bearable, and it got it from various sources. I came, Irene came, as bluff and body as ever, and a few others came, but not many. There was gas rationing then, and people were too tired to come all the way on the train unless they had to. On Sunday afternoons, we sat in your living room and discussed the war and listened to news broadcasts. We talked about John Barrymore, who died that year, and Superman and Ernie Pyle, and how everybody was saying, don't you know there's a war on? An answer to every problem. We knew there was a war on. It was sad for us, just as it was sad for lots of other people in lots of other ways.
4: Come, come, Wallace, don't mope. I didn't trek clear out here just to attend a wake. Irene wants light, gaiety, faster music, stronger wine. Amuse
1: me. Take it easy, Irene. I don't think Jock's in the mood.
2: No, I'm afraid not.
4: I was only trying to cheer you up, honey. Snap you out of it.
2: Well, not much use. Not much point.
4: Why doesn't Mary get back from the store? How long can you take getting a bottle of milk on Sunday?
2: You know what, Bill? Irene?
1: What, Jock?
2: It's no good. Nobody's got a job for me in the advertising racket anymore. Not any kind of a job. Not my kind of a job, anyway. I'm out of gear. All the guys are converted but me.
1: You've probably been talking to the wrong people, Jock.
2: Sure you have, honey. Everybody's wrong then, because I've talked to everybody. Nobody trusts me, it seems. They think I'm crazy. I try to tell them I'm just a little tuckered out.
1: Now, look, you need a little more rest, Jock. That's all.
2: Rest? I've been resting for weeks. There's nobody else to go and see.
4: Look, you two want to talk. I'll go out to the kitchen, get the oven on and all that stuff. Mary will be back any minute.
1: Jock.
2: Yes?
1: Let me loan you some money.
2: No, thanks. Mighty nice of you, Bill, but I don't think that we need it, at least not yet. Mary's doing all right with Irene at the shop. Something will turn up pretty soon.
1: Just say the word.
2: Sure. Isn't it funny how almost everything changes into nothing sooner or later? It's like sleight of hand, isn't it, Bill? So what happens now?
1: I wish I could tell you.
2: Well, I'll just sit and wait to be drafted, I guess. or I could enlist. Hey, aren't you liable to be drafted, Bill? You're the eligible bachelor.
1: No, not yet. Even if I wanted to be. Not until I finish this case down in Washington.
2: You're lucky. Wish I had something to do.
3: Hello, everybody. I'm back.
2: Oh, hello, dear. How's the great outside world?
1: This was along during the summer and fall of 1942. The war had at last made an impression on everyone, and there was a great humming and business all through the country. Paul Robeson was playing a thundering Othello on Broadway. Praise the Lord and Pass the Ammunition was in every jukebox. Suddenly, one day, Jock went into New York and attempted to enlist. They turned him down. They didn't like the speed of his heart or the state of his stomach. Well, that didn't help much. It was his last gesture, and it had failed. Just as I was leaving the office one night, you phoned me, Mary, and after talking about various inconsequentials, you said...
5: By the way, what do you do for a hangover?
1: Who's yours?
5: Well, by marriage, it's Jock. He's in quite a state.
1: Really?
5: I've given him black coffee and all the other hangover remedies, but they don't even scratch the surface.
1: Well, pin him out to dry.
5: Sure. Why not?
1: I laughed then. And I laughed the next time I was out at Flushing and found Jacques in the throes of another morning after. And I laughed the time following that. Then I stopped laughing. You tried to burlesque it, Mary. You tried to be offhand about it, but the fact was there. Jacques was going to pieces.
3: What'll I do, Bill? What do wives do? Put something in the coffee or what?
1: Let me talk with him.
3: Talk? I've done that. It doesn't do any good.
1: Well, how is he today? He vanished upstairs as soon as I came in.
3: All right today. I'm a little jittery.
6: Hello.
3: But... Here he comes now. You can see for yourself.
6: Oh, how are you, Bill? Good to see you.
1: I'm fine, Jock.
6: I look fine.
3: I'm going to fix some sandwiches. I won't be long.
6: Yes. I don't look like much.
1: Well, I've seen you look better, Jock.
6: Oh, I know what you're thinking. I know. Yeah, it's tough on Mary and it's tough on me. I oughtn't to touch another drop, and I won't. I'm going to stop. Kick it out of the way, but... I get so tired just sticking out here by myself while she's at business, and a drink or two passes the time.
1: Why don't you get a job, Jock? I mean, any sort of job. There must be something you can do.
6: Sure, turning wheels in a defense plant. Wouldn't expect me to try that, would you? Man's got standards, you know.
1: Standards have to be adjusted to circumstances.
6: Well, we'll see. We'll have to do something.
1: It went on for a long time. Jock would swear off, and then, without warning, he'd go on a tear.
3: I'm getting really desperate about him, Bill.
1: Why don't you send him someplace? Out in the country to a farm. It might be just what he needs.
3: Farm?
1: Yes.
3: Oh, I see. Barred window, male nurses, lights out at night. No, I couldn't do that, Bill. Even if it were what he needed, I couldn't do it. Which is just as well, because we couldn't afford it anyhow.
1: Mary... Jock gave me some money once, a couple of $1,000. Why don't you take it now?
3: You liar. You sweet liar.
1: No, he really gave it to me to keep for
3: him. Oh, you better stop. You better stop or I'll begin to cry. I wouldn't want to do that. No, I've a feeling things are going to improve, Bill. They say it's always darkest just before dawn, don't they? Well, it's pretty dark now.
1: Your feeling was right, Mary. Jock got a job in the public relations office of a government agency. Oh, it wasn't much of a job, and it wasn't a large salary, but it was in his line, and it kept him out of bars. I've been crazy, but I've got a lot of things to make up for, and from now on, I'm okay. You watch. I did watch him. He seemed to be okay. He buckled down. He dug in, and he was dry as a bone. It wasn't done in a day. It wasn't done in a month or 2 months, but... It was done. On Christmas Eve, 1942, we had a party. You, Jock, Irene, and I. It was a Dutch street party. You furnished the house, I bought a turkey, Irene paid for a maid to come in and cook it, and Jock supplied the Christmas spirits. Irene had to catch a train to Philadelphia later, so we came early.
3: Merry Christmas! Merry Christmas!
4: Yoicks, dear. Yoicks.
7: Oh, hello,
1: God rest you, Mary.
3: Come in.
4: Oh, look at that hideous red paper bell on the chandelier.
1: Oh, it isn't hideous at all, Irene. It's very, very festive.
3: Thank you, kind Bill.
4: Where's Jock?
3: Jock phoned that he'd be a bit late.
4: Oh.
3: Let's all go in and sit down, shall we?
1: We had some of Jock's Christmas spirits, and Irene told a few mild stories. None of them especially you'll like. You turned on the radio, and white Christmas swelled out wherever you dialed. That went on for about an hour. Then at 8 o'clock, the maid stuck her shiny face into the room and said,
7: "Miss Wallace, that damn bird's kind of drying out, and I got a friend waiting."
1: We knew by then, of course. We knew. But we went on with our act. And at 9, you said,
3: "There's no use waiting. He's been delayed somewhere. We'd better eat since Irene has to leave."
1: So we did eat. Or rather, we sat down at the table with a lot of food on it. None of us took much. Our conversation had run low, too, so we didn't talk. You just sat there, trying to pretend you weren't listening for steps on the porch. After dinner, we played gin rummy for a while, with you not paying any attention to the cards. Then it was time for Irene to go. She wanted to stay and keep you company, but you wouldn't let her.
3: I'll be all right, Irene. Jock won't beat me, you know. In fact, he'll be doing well if he can put one foot in front of the other. Anyway, Bill's here.
1: Sure, old Bill.
4: Old dog Trey.
3: Hurry, Irene, you'll miss your train.
4: Well, it certainly was a jolly meal. You know what I'd do if I were you, don't you, Mary?
3: Yes, but...
4: Yes, I know. Look, it's snowing.
3: Hurry now, that train.
4: I'm going, and as Tiny Tim observed, God bless us, everyone.
1: Merry Christmas.
4: Merry Christmas, dears.
3: Merry Christmas.
1: Irene was gone, and we were alone, for the maid had left, too. There was no sound except for the ticking of the clock. I watched the hands touch 11, then 12.
3: Merry Christmas. Merry, merry Christmas.
1: Most of that time, we didn't speak. I sat looking at you, Mary, and you sat looking at the gas log. At 1:30, you got up and said,
3: "Have you no home, Bill?"
1: "I'm staying until he comes."
3: "No, Bill, you..."
1: "Yes, yes, it's all settled, Mary."
3: "All right. But I warn you, he isn't a pretty sight when he gets like this. Try the Davenport. I'm going to bed."
1: I lay down, but I couldn't sleep. Neither could you. I heard you turning on the other side of the wall. Probably you were thinking about Jock, but I wasn't. I was thinking about you. I was thinking about you a lot too much, so that I got up and felt for my cigarettes and sat smoking in the darkness, watching the snow drift down under the street lamp on the corner. I smoked 1, 2, 3 cigarettes in a chain, and as I was reaching for the fourth, I heard your voice very close to me saying,
3: "I'll have one, too. It seems to be my night for insomnia."
1: "Mary, hello."
3: "Can I have one, too?"
1: "Sure. Here you are."
3: "Thank you. Hand shaking."
1: Well, my arm was asleep. I was sleeping on it."
3: "You always smoke in your sleep?"
1: "Oh."
3: "Butter finger. Wait, I'll switch on the lamp."
1: "No, don't."
3: "No?"
1: "No. Listen, Mary. I'm in love with you."
3: "Don't believe it. It's the night. The fact that you're here alone with me and you feel sorry for me."
1: "No."
3: "You should have stayed in my room. I'll go back."
1: "I've always loved you, ever since I can remember, Mary. Oh, Mary."
3: "Bill, don't kiss me."
1: "Oh, darling. Oh, my darling. My darling."
3: "The door, will you answer it, please?"
1: "No." "Oh, yes?"
8: "Say, there's been an accident."
1: "What?"
8: "An accident. I run over a guy that lives at this address, and I took him to the hospital, and I thought maybe you'd..."
1: "How badly is he hurt? He isn't..."
8: "Dead? No, he wasn't when I left him anyways. A couple of ribs."
1: "Mary!"
3: "Yes, Bill?"
8: "It ain't my fault. He was drunk, blind drunk. Why didn't he watch out where he was going? I blew my horn, didn't I? Fine Christmas this is. A fine Christmas."
1: In the spring of 1943, there were casualty lists coming back across both oceans. After the case in Washington was over, I had a chance to go overseas with Army Intelligence, so I enlisted. While I was at OTS, I used to get letters from you beginning...
5: Dear Bill, I enclose $50 on a card. Jock is still at the farm, and though he doesn't like it much, I think it's doing him good. It should anyway, because alcohol's just a liniment there, and he chops wood all day long. How are you? When do you get a leave?
1: I was all right, but I only got that one leave before going overseas, and I came to see you.
3: Yes. Jock's much better now.
1: You've been absolutely wonderful with him, Mary.
3: I've done everything I can, that's all.
1: And that's enough.
3: You didn't, by any chance, go into the Army on my account, did you, Bill?
1: No, you said that without thinking, Mary. This is a pretty big war. Oh, I don't know. Maybe you had something to do with it.
3: We'll miss you.
1: I'll miss you, too. I'm sorry, Mary.
3: Sorry?
1: Yes. For what happened the night Jock was hurt, I guess I should have apologized before now, but it's a little like apologizing for having red hair or something like that.
3: Forget it, Bill.
1: Have you forgotten it?
3: Yes.
1: I guess it's better that way. Goodbye, Mary.
3: Goodbye, Bill. Good luck.

0: So I went off to the war, and it was a long, long time. I took girls out, wherever there were girls to take out, and I made love to them, and I tried to convince both them and myself that I was serious, but I was still faithful to you, Mary. You were the works with me, and I realized that you always would be. I got more news of you through Irene's letters than through your own. You simply wrote about Jock's health and the interest on the money I made you take. I thought about you at curious times and in curious places. You never know when you're going to bump into a remembrance when you're working in a war. Twice people sent me newspaper clippings that made me think of you. One of them said, "Mrs. Sloan Potter sues for divorce." And I wondered who she was, and I was glad it wasn't you. The other was a story about a woman committing suicide by inhaling gas in a cheap Broadway hotel. And the woman's name was Brandt. Kitty Brandt. The night I got back to New York after VJ Day, we all arranged to meet. Jock was looking very fit. Looking better than you did, for you were thin, and there was a little zigzag of white under your hat that I'd never seen before. Jock had a new job, a small job, with an agency he liked, and it all looked pretty good.
1: Oh, I can take anything now. From here on, Mary gets a little rest.
0: You're looking wonderful, Jock.
2: Isn't he, though?
1: Well, let's have a toast to the new Jock Wallet. Let's trust that he's a better man than the old one.
2: Well, here's to
0: Jock Wallet.
1: And another one to Mary. She remade me into what I am today. I hope she's satisfied.
0: Here's to Mary.
1: To Mary.
2: Thank you, gentlemen.
0: That was along in the spring of 1946. I didn't see much of you, though you had moved in from Flushing and had taken a small apartment near Riverside Drive. You were keeping on with the dress shop, and Jock was working hard, too. The Wallaces were climbing the ladder again, more slowly this time, but more surely. And yet, whenever I met Jock, he struck me as being a little depressed. No, not exactly depressed either, but like a man who's afraid something is going to happen, but isn't quite sure what.
1: Why don't you come and see us more often, Bill? You were in on the black days. You might as well be in on the brighter ones, too. Because they're going to be brighter.
0: Well, I'm sort of busy, Jock.
1: Busy? Who isn't? That's no reason for snubbing us. Mary's crazy about you, you know, and I think she's hurt. She acts kind of funny whenever your name's mentioned. Say, when are you going to get married?
0: Me? Never.
1: Well, it's a remarkable institution, matrimony. Just look at Mary and me. No. Better not look at Mary and me. Look at somebody else.
0: If it hadn't been for Jock's attitude, it might almost have seemed that everything was as it had been 10 years ago. You were together, you were headed upward, you were safe and secure once more, and I was there watching you, as always, on the outside looking in. We say 10 years ago, and it seems a long time. What does it? One afternoon a couple of weeks ago, you came to my office and sat by my desk. You were looking very trim in a new outfit. That is, I imagine it was new. I hadn't seen you in so long that I really didn't know. You smiled and said,
2: "This isn't a social call, Bill. It's business."
0: Business? What's happened? Aren't women buying dresses anymore?
2: Just the opposite. A chain is buying us out at an incredible figure. Irene is going on a long holiday, and the chain wants me to keep on managing the store as a separate unit. At a salary. A good salary.
0: Swell. And you want me to read over your contract and see that there are no concealed trapdoors. Is that it?
2: No, that's not it. You were in on the beginning, Bill. You might as well be in on the end. I've left Jock. I want a divorce, and I want you to get it for me.
0: Oh. Is there another man?
2: No. There won't be. From now on, I'm the cat that walks by itself. I've thought it all out. I've made my decision. I've already moved to a hotel. And I want you to tell me about the next steps. Do I go right out to Reno or what? Do I state outright that I don't want alimony or will that be assumed? All those things.
0: What are your grounds, Mary?
2: What grounds are there?
0: Well, it depends on the state. Adultery, mental cruelty, chronic alcoholism, non-supports. Which will it be?
2: None of those. He has grounds, too.
0: Mary, why are you leaving him now?
2: Why? I stayed with him when I could be of help to him, Bill. I was the biblical wife. His sorrows were my sorrows. His joys were my joys. And now we're all right again. Both of us are all right. He has his business. I have mine. We don't need each other anymore, that's all. We've nothing in common. Will you make me out a bill of complaint or a brief or whatever it's called? Say it's incompatibility. Say it's mutual fatigue. Say it's just 10 years. Will you, Bill?
0: Yes, if you want me to.
2: I do. I do.
0: You turned and went to the door quickly, leaving me standing there looking after you. So I sat down at my desk with a blank sheet of paper before me. I sat there quite a while. The whole world was going home to dinner, but I remained where I was, though I didn't write anything. I just sat. And then there was a soft noise at the door, and a voice said,
1: "Hello, Bill."
0: "Hello, Jock."
1: She left me. I don't even have her address. She wants a divorce.
0: I know. She was here. Have you been out in the rain?
1: Yes, I've been walking. Bill, where is she? She can't leave me now. She can't.
0: Yes, she can, Jock. And I'm afraid she's going to. Take it easy, Jocko.
1: You can talk. You've never loved her as I have. You don't know what she can mean to a man. She's... Help me, Bill. She might listen to you. She knows you're disinterested. Tell her that I won't interfere with her business plans. Tell her that the future isn't going to be like the past. Tell her she's all I have, all I want.
0: She's engaged me as her counsel, Jack.
1: As a... Oh, I see.
0: I'm sorry.
1: I'd hope you might be able to do something. We have so much in common, Mary, and I... It doesn't seem...
0: What?
1: I said we have so much in common. It doesn't seem right. It doesn't... Goodbye, Bill.
0: After he'd left, I didn't move for several moments. I was trying to remember where I'd heard that phrase, "We have so much in common." Then I did remember. You had said something like it in this room just a short while before. Something like it, only different. You said,
3: "We've nothing in common."
0: I sat down at my desk again with that blank paper in front of me. It was night now, and the entire building was quiet. And I thought of the way your voice had sounded early one Christmas morning when I'd called your name in a dark house, and you answered.
3: "Yes, Bill?"
0: I thought of you calling...
3: "Is that you, Jock? Is that my hard-working husband?"
0: I thought of you lying in a hospital bed saying...
3: "It wasn't my fault, was it, Bill?"
0: And of the day that you announced...
3: "We're going to have a baby, Bill."
0: And of the lipstick that trembled in your fingers as you said...
3: "And I came back because I couldn't bear to be away from him any longer."
0: I thought back, far back, to that night in the Copley Plaza in Boston when you wore orchids on your wedding dress and said, "No, not to me.
3: Tell me it will never be any more wonderful than it is right now."
0: I thought of all those things and of times passing and the way the years shadow into each other like the sections of a collapsible drinking cup. And after that, I thought of the paper before me, a bill of complaint you had said you wanted. A brief. Yes, I would send you a brief. Though not the kind you expected. This brief would be made up of the things you had done together, you and Jock. The things you had done and the words you had spoken and the rooms you had lived in and the songs you had sung. You and Jock together. And I too, though that doesn't matter. After reading my brief, you could do what you liked about it. Tear it up and ask for another as you have every right to do, or go to find Jock. You would know where he is. You would know he'd be waiting. Is waiting now. And I thought of all that, and then I began to write. And this is what I have written to you, Mary, with love.

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4: 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And now, Claudia.
5: Good morning, Mr. Norton. You want a new car?
6: Yeah, can you get it down right away? We're in a hurry.
5: Please. Okay. Mr. Norton's car coming hot.
7: Sounds like a quick lunch counter. Hamburger coming up.
6: The way these fellows handle cars, it's a wonder the fenders don't look like hamburgers.
7: David, if you're late, why don't you go right down to the office and let me take the driver's test alone?
6: How would you get there?
7: Drive, of course. It's only a couple of blocks away.
6: But you haven't got a license.
7: But I can drive.
6: You've got to have a license before you drive.
7: That's as silly as which came first, the egg or the chicken.
6: I fail to see any connection with the case in hand.
7: Silly, there's every connection. Look, you can't drive before you have a license, and you have to know how to drive before you can get a license.
6: Naturally.
7: Well, then how does anyone learn how to drive if they have to have a license first?
6: They get a learner's permit, Claudia.
7: Why didn't they give me one?
6: Because you told me you knew how. And if you insisted on getting your license right away.
7: Of course, why not?
6: Oh, Lord.
5: Here's your car, Mr. Norton.
6: Did you put gas in it?
5: She's just on a half a full.
6: Well, I haven't time this morning, but always fill it up with gas before I take it out, will you?
5: Okay.
6: Claudia.
7: Hmm?
6: Are you absolutely sure you know how to drive well enough to take this license test?
7: I know how to drive well enough to drive. You don't have to know how the engine works or all about those thingamajigs, do you?
6: Well, you have to know about some of the thingamajigs.
7: Oh. Well, you better tell me then. Say, David, what sort of driving do they test you on?
6: What do you mean, what sort of driving?
7: I mean, plain driving or fancy driving. I do plain driving, all right.
6: Now, let me get this straight. What kind of driving do you call fancy driving?
7: Well, driving backward is fancy driving. I don't think I drive backward too awfully well.
6: I am assuming that when you say driving backwards, you're talking about backing into a parking spot.
7: Assuming. Whenever you're nervous, you get stuffy to hide it. David, I don't see what you're nervous about.
6: You don't, huh?
7: I can back a little.
6: It's not something you do a little, like dancing.
7: Oh. Well, what I mean is I don't always get the hang of it.
6: Well, that's just fine. Listen, backing a car is one of the things they're bound to test you on.
7: Well, show me.
6: I can't show you while we're driving along in the middle of traffic. I can only tell you a cardinal rule.
7: What?
6: Always turn the wheel in the direction you don't want to go.
7: Huh?
6: What do you mean, huh?
7: I mean, why?
6: Well, so the car will go in the direction you do want it to go.
7: I see. You sort of sneak up on it while it isn't looking. Hey, David, watch out for that truck.
6: Now, don't teach me how to drive.
7: I'm not. I just don't want us to get killed. Say, David, what's that little stick? What's that little stick you jiggle?
6: What little stick?
7: That one there on the wheel.
6: That's the gear shift you jiggle. It's...
7: Oh.
6: Say, listen, Claudia, are you sure that you know how to drive?
7: Oh, I've driven for years.
6: For years? How many years?
7: Oh, about 7 or thereabouts.
6: According to my calculation, that brings you to the age of 11 or thereabouts.
7: Thereabouts.
6: Then when you were 11 years old, your feet wouldn't have touched the floor.
7: They didn't. How'd you know?
6: Merely assuming that you were a normal 11-year-old, in size anyway. How did you drive if your feet couldn't touch the floor?
7: Oh, I sat in George's lap. He used his feet and I steered.
6: You sat in George's lap and you stared.
7: Mm-hmm.
6: You were 11.
7: Right.
6: I guess there's no grounds for jealousy, but who was George?
7: George is Aunt Louise's man down the country.
6: Claudia, I know you must have been very cute sitting in George's lap steering Aunt Louise's car.
7: Oh, but I was.
6: I don't think that technically comes under the heading of driving a car.
7: Oh, don't be silly. I drove after that.
6: using your own feet?
7: Of course, using my own feet.
6: And without George helping you?
7: No, all alone. Anyway, by that time, George is dead.
6: How did he die, Claudia?
7: He just died. No accident or anything.
6: Oh, heart failure, maybe?
7: No, pneumonia. It had nothing to do with my driving, if that's what's in your mind.
6: Oh, it was. Now, to return to this little stick. When you drove, did you ever shift gears?
7: Oh, is that what it's for? In Aunt Louise's car, it was in the middle of the floor.
6: For the past number of years, it's been here.
7: That's not a good place for it.
6: Well, we'll take that up later with the manufacturer. In the meantime now, all the positions are the same as they've always been.
7: Even reverse? I could always find reverse.
6: Good. Then we'll start from there. How did you find reverse?
7: Well, it always made a loud noise.
6: Aunt Louise's car must have been a pretty wreck when you finished with it.
7: Not at all. George drew a diagram of where everything was.
6: Where what was?
7: Where 1, 2, 3 was, and reverse. He pasted it on the brake front.
6: I suppose you mean the dashboard.
7: That's what I said.
6: And after George died?
7: David, you talk as if I were an idiot. I didn't say I couldn't change gears. I merely said it was difficult to do it sideways instead of on the floor.
6: Look, you're right. It is difficult. It's more than difficult. It's complicated.
7: What?
6: Now, darling, listen. Why not postpone this test, and I'll take you out someday for a little practice in the country. How about it?
7: You don't seem to have any confidence in me, David. Think of all the people who drive. It's so...
6: I'm thinking of them and wondering why there aren't more accidents.
7: Now what happens, David?
6: Almost anything can happen from here on out.
7: Look, that car's driving off. I guess we're next.
2: Good morning. Which one of you is taking the test?
7: I am.
2: You going along in the back seat, mister? Sometimes wives get nervous with their husbands along.
6: I'd much rather go than wait. Will it make you nervous, Claudia?
7: Who, me? Nervous? Why should it make me nervous?
2: All right, come on. Let's get going.
6: Claudia, that button puts the top down.
7: Oh, does it? Oh, yes. Well, it'll be much pleasanter with the top down, don't you think?
2: That's the windshield wipers, lady. It's a nice day, remember? You just put the top down.
6: Claudia, that's the radio button.
7: I know that's the radio. Really, these new cars have so many buttons and gadgets on them, so I wonder how anybody gets them started.
2: If you want to start the motor, you just press this knob, lady.
7: Nothing happens.
6: Inspector, you press that knob when you want to light a cigarette.
2: Oh, sorry, that's my mistake.
7: Oh, this is it.
6: Claudia, take your foot off the accelerator.
7: I am! Anybody think you'd think I didn't know... Think I didn't know how to drive.
2: Well, anyway, lady, you got us started. Now, just drive up the street a couple of blocks, huh?
7: Now?
2: Well, pretty soon, lady. There are more people waiting to take their tests.
7: All right. Up the street?
2: Yes, lady, up the street.
7: Just plain driving?
2: As plain and as careful as you can make it.
7: I was just wondering.
6: Claudia, that...
7: I know, reverse. I just wanted to check it to see if it was still there.
2: It don't have a habit of moving.
7: Now, are you ready?
2: Lady, we've been ready.
7: All right. Here we go. I think the thingamajig... Grab quick.
2: No. The thingamajig grabbed so quick it nearly shook my teeth out.
7: What's the matter with it? David, it didn't do that this morning when you drove it over here.
6: No, darling, it didn't.
2: Maybe the car ain't lady broke.
7: Oh, that's a Western expression. Are you from the West?
2: Yeah, West 49th Street. But I've been to the movies. The lights changed, lady. Stop. No!
6: Oh, my goodness. Claudia, take it.
2: You sure stopped sudden.
7: Well, you said to stop.
2: You were so quick, it took the rest of the words out of my mouth. I was going to say stop at the intersection.
7: I'm practically there.
6: But you messed up the traffic behind you, Claudia.
2: The lights changed again. Go ahead.
7: Are you ready?
2: You won't catch me twice, lady. I'm holding on for dear life.
7: All right.
2: You sure fooled me that time.
6: Never a dull moment.
7: See? The car's working better now.
2: Sure, that's it. It's the car. Now, very slowly, lady, come to a stop. Now, park the car between those two cars there.
7: Park it?
2: Yeah, park it.
8: You know, like you were going to get out and leave it.
7: I'm not, though, am I?
8: No, no. You ain't getting out quite yet. Neither am I, worse luck.
7: Then why should I park it?
8: This is a driving test, lady. See?
6: The inspector wants to know if you can park the car, Claudia.
7: Oh, certainly.
8: Better get started. Go on, park.
7: All right, I am.
8: Lady, I said between those two cars. You went ahead of them. From here to the corner's completely empty.
7: I thought you said this was a driving test.
8: It is. That's why I told you to park the car between those two cars. Just to see if you know how.
7: But no good driver would go into a cramped little space like that with a whole empty block in front of him. Really, you know you have to use your common sense when you drive. You make it hard for the other car to get out, too.
8: Okay, lady. You park the car. Now wait for the lights to go red and turn the car around.
7: Around?
8: Yeah, around.
7: You mean all the way around?
6: The inspector means all the way around, Claudia.
7: You mean like I'd forgotten something or what?
8: Look, you got me so I don't know what I mean.
7: You know, I don't think it's good to make circles, even in a big street like this.
8: I didn't say turn it around like that. I just said turn it around.
7: To me, you're not making sense.
8: I mean, just turn and go back the way you came.
7: Oh, that's different. You had me puzzled for a minute.
8: I had you puzzled.
6: Well, Claudia, just relax and think of George's lap and relax.
7: Oh, no, that would mix my feet up.
8: Say, buddy, are you nuts, too?
6: Could be, could be.
7: All right, we're going to turn now. Are you ready?
8: That expression gives me the willies, lady. They say it when planes go off, when they fire guns, and usually just before somebody gets hurt. Hey, hold on a minute. Wait till the bus gets out of the way before you try it.
7: The way you say try it sounds as if you don't expect me to be able to make it.
8: My philosophy is don't expect nothing. Expect the worst. I only get money for this job. Soldiers get medals for less. All clear. Let's go. And don't close your eyes like that.
7: Were my eyes closed?
8: Oh, we made it.
7: Of course, there was nothing to it. Now, what'll I do? Drive you back to where we started from?
8: No, no, no. No sense tempting Providence twice. No, lady, just draw up right along here someplace and I'll walk the rest of the distance.
7: But it's no trouble, officer.
8: Thanks, lady, this'll do. A little walk is just what I need.
7: Well, here we are, safe and sound. Do I get my license now or do you mail it to me?
8: Lady, please, listen to reason.
7: But I passed the test, didn't I? I did everything you asked me to without bumping a fender, either.
6: There are worse things than bumping fenders, Claudia.
8: But she didn't do any of them today, worse luck. She's got us there. Buddy, look. Your wife will get her license. I can't help myself, but you seem like a nice, smart fella. And this is a cute little car. Now, maybe just a little more experience before you let her loose in traffic, huh?
6: I promise, officer. As I love my fellow countrymen, I promise.
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2: Good afternoon, ladies and gentlemen. This is Conrad Nagel greeting you from the stage at the Silver Theater in Hollywood and bringing you the 29th in our new series of dramatic productions. Among the many brilliant personalities whose names grace our guest book for future dates are Melvin Douglas, Constance Bennett, Joan Crawford, Douglas Fairbanks Jr., and Helen Hayes. And now a word about today's story. There are, as I'm sure you all know, really two Bob Montgomerys in one. There's the debonair Bob of such pictures as Metro-Goldwyn-Mayer's currently popular Fast and Loose. Then there's that other Bob, a sinister and menacing one who brought us the unforgettable characterization of Danny in Night Must Fall. In debating which of these Messrs. Montgomery to bring to you in Silver Theater, we hit upon the novel idea of presenting both of them in successive weeks. So, while next week, in an entirely different play, you will meet Montgomery the scholar and gentleman, tonight you will meet the other Montgomery, also a scholar, but certainly no gentleman. For Bob's going to play the role of Gerald Conway in Expert Opinion, a psychological drama by True Boardman. The house lights dim, the silver curtain rises. The scene, an office in a metropolitan building. A strange office, large yet somehow dark and somber. Heavy curtains drape the walls and windows, all save where a single shaft of light breaks through and casts its beam across the massive desk. This, the private inner office of Gerald Conway, president and general manager of Conway Investment Company. As we meet him first, he's standing before a combination radio phonograph, listening intently. In the chair before the large desk sits his secretary, Evelyn Speer.
3: If you're going to keep on playing that record, I'll leave. I thought you sent for me to take dictation.
4: I did. You're nervous today, Evelyn. Whenever this music upsets you, I know you're not yourself.
3: And suppose the music does upset me. Who wouldn't it upset? 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Why?
4: Suppose we just call it my eccentric taste in music. But if you will, we'll get to work. Take a letter. To all stockholders in Conway Incorporated, my good friends all, as president and general manager of our great corporation, it is with sincere pleasure that I inform you of a further expansion of our great company. And I...
3: Oh, there's no need for you to dictate this, you know. I can write it from memory. You're doing now what you've done before with all your other promotions. Conway Incorporated is broke. So you're pyramiding. Floating a new subsidiary to keep it going. But of course, your dear, faithful stockholders must know that. Oh, no. We must make them think it's a privilege to pour more of their sand down this particular rat hole.
4: That's so charmingly graphic, Evelyn. Charming. Where were we? Oh, yes. And I am offering to each stockholder an opportunity to...
5: Mr. Conway, I tell
4: you... It's all right, Lewis, it's all right. The gentleman wishes to see me.
6: You. You don't even remember me, do you? You could take my money. That was easy. But now you don't even know my name.
4: Oh, but of course I do. You're Mr. Markham. Mr. Edgar Markham of West Avenue. Sit down, Mr. Markham. Mr. Lewis, Miss Speer, we can continue later.
3: Yes, yes.
4: And now, Mr. Markham, may I offer you a drink?
6: No.
4: Smoke?
6: No. You know why I'm here. My stock, $2,000 worth. I saved $5.

0: Good. It's no good, do you hear?
1: Don't you suppose we could talk this matter over quietly?
0: Quietly? You want it quietly? All right. I want my money. All of it. And I want it now. Every dollar I invested in this swindle of yours. Do you understand that, Mr. Conway? You're going to give me back that money.
1: Oh. Am I?
0: What do you sit there grinning for?
1: Mr. Markham, this concern of yours astonishes me. I was sure I had the confidence of all our stockholders.
0: Our confidence? You formed three companies down south 5 years ago. They all went bankrupt. And now this company is going to the wall, too.
1: Is it? And who says so?
0: Everybody. I heard it in my bank and on the street. What are you laughing at?
1: At you, Mr. Markham. A sober, intelligent businessman, allowing yourself to be upset by foolish sidewalk rumors. Oh, Miss Spear, please ask Mr. Lewis to... Oh, Lewis.
2: Yes, Mr. Conway?
1: Somehow, Mr. Markham has gotten some false information about our financial status. Take him and set him right, will you, Lewis? Even show him the company books, if he desires.
2: I may see the company books. I'd be glad to. Come along, sir.
1: Glad you dropped in, Markham.
2: Yeah, thanks, sir.
1: You'll get a letter in a day or so about a new subsidiary. You ought to give it some thought. It's a splendid proposition. Good day. Come in, Miss Pierce.
3: Yes, sir.
1: You heard?
3: Who could help it?
1: He's had a gun.
3: A gun?
1: In his right-hand pocket. So little imagination these fools have. What about some music?
3: Oh, Gerald, how can you go on like this? You talked that man out of here today, but he'll be back. Because you and I both know that Conway Incorporated is going to collapse. That'll mean a government investigation. Then what are you going to do?
1: What would you suggest?
3: Gerald, get out. Now, a plane. Out of the country. You've more money already than you'll ever need. Oh, please. Please, go before it breaks on top of you. You've got to, Gerald. For my sake.
1: For your sake. And what will you do?
3: Well, I'll go with you. Oh, take me, Gerald. I don't care where. Just so you're safe. And we're together.
1: Just so we're together.
3: Gerald, you're going to make me say it, aren't you? You've known for months. You must have known. It's been waiting for me to put it into words. Oh, all right, I don't care now. I love you.
1: Well, this intrigues me. It's taken longer than I expected.
3: Oh, stop laughing, Gerald.
1: You women can never keep business separate from a promotion, can you? So you had to fall in love with me. Why, Evelyn? Tell me. I'm interested. Because, you see, I know that you don't like me. You never have. There's a part of you that's hated me from the first. Yet now you'd run away with me. It's very funny. Don't you agree?
3: So. It's funny, is it? Well, laugh, then. I can laugh, too. Because you're right. I do hate you. I had an idea that somewhere, far inside of you, there was the shadow of a man. A man that I could love and respect. But I was wrong. Because you're not a man at all. You're a kind of devil.
1: And you would be my good angel. Is that it? No, I'm afraid you're not the type, Evelyn. And if you were... Yes. Yes, that would be next. A woman open to speech will turn to violence. It never fails. You'd better go now, Evelyn. At this point, a woman in your position either becomes hysterical or wildly violent, and neither alternative appeals to me. Suppose you just leave quietly. And believe me, I'm sorry for you.
3: Oh.
1: Well?
3: I wish I could kill you.
1: Who knows? Perhaps you will. Goodbye, Evelyn.

0: What is this, Lewis? What's the idea of waking me at this hour? And you too, Thomas, you're supposed...
1: We had to, Gerald. It's happened. This is it.
0: What are you talking about?
2: The stockholders. They held a secret meeting tonight.
1: Evelyn Speer was behind the whole thing. She told the stockholders that the whole setup of the corporation was crooked from the start.
0: Evelyn said that, did she? No fury like a woman scorned. I might have expected this. In fact, I think I did.
2: You expected it? Well, then you must realize that you've got to leave the state now before they can swear out a warrant.
0: You're my lawyer, and you ask that, Thomas. Think of the fee you will lose if I don't stand trial.
2: I'm not a fool, Conway. I've gotten you out of jams before. But on this one, there's no chance. When they start digging up the other promotions that have failed, they'll compound felonies against you till, well, they have enough to send you up for life.
1: He's right, Gerald. You've slipped up this time.
0: You should know by now that I never slip up, Lewis. You say that they're to send me up for life. They won't.
1: Now, look, Gerald.
0: No, you look. Both of you. I think this is a part of my library you've never seen.
1: Hey.
0: Read some of those titles.
1: Textbook of Psychiatry, The Criminal Psycho.

0: Psychology of criminal behavior? I don't get it.
1: It's quite simple. You're looking at perhaps the most complete library in this country on criminal insanity.
2: Yes, but what's it all about?
1: About the insane, Thomas, the insane. How they get that way and how they act when they are. You see, as it happens, I've been planning for just this moment.
0: But look, what is your knowing how insane people act got to do with
1: it? It's got everything to do with it, Lewis. You see, Thomas here will bear me out that there's a law in this state which says that insane persons are not liable to imprisonment for crime. They are liable to be sent to a state institution for a minimum period of a year, to be released when they prove themselves sane again. And what's a year if there's plenty of money waiting at the end of it? I wonder now if you understand.
2: You're going to plead not guilty by reason of insanity?
1: Exactly, Thomas. Exactly. Because you see, a certain Gerald Conway made up his mind just 5 minutes ago that he is hopelessly and positively insane.
3: This is Conrad Nagel, ladies and gentlemen, turning the spotlight during this brief moment of intermission on the familiar figure of our Silver Theater spokesman, John Conte.
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3: Once again, the lights are being dimmed and the silver curtain rises on the second act of Expert Opinion, starring Robert Montgomery as Gerald Conway. The collapse of the Conway Investment Corporation, Gerald's arrest, and subsequent surprise plea of not guilty by reason of insanity have been headline news for weeks. And the prosecution has assured the hundreds of enraged investors that Conway's obvious attempt to evade justice will not succeed, that he will be proved sane and sent to the penitentiary. Meanwhile, Gerald Conway himself, released on bail, is at his home.
5: Table. Chair. Sickness.
1: Doctor.
5: Mountain.
1: Trees.
5: Cold.
1: Ice cream.
5: Sweet.
1: Bitter.
5: Lamp.
1: Light.
5: Hungry.
1: Food. Faster. Read them faster, Lewis.
0: Wait a minute, Gerald. You're giving the right answers for these words.
1: Exactly, Lewis. That's just the point. You see, this kind of a test is one they always use if they suspect a person is feigning in his insanity. Association of ideas. What other word does a given word suggest?
0: But you've been saying things these words do suggest.
1: Ah, but so does an insane person, Lewis. At least the kind of insane person I've decided to be, namely a manic depressive.
0: A manic depressive?
1: One of the subtler forms of mental derangement, Lewis. What a pity you don't know about these things. Here, let me show you. I think it's best described in this book of Altman's. Yes, here, read this.
0: Mm. Manic depressive type. Here, the individual is subject to violently alternating moods. In the low or depressive mood, he's frequently uncommunicative and monosyllabic. Reaction time is slow. He believes himself persecuted by friends and relatives. Often cries in self-pity, even contemplates suicide.
1: Go on, the manic state. Read about that.
0: In the opposing manic or elated state, he has exaggerated ideas of his importance. A frequent symptom is extravagant dreams and nightmares. There is a record of the patient who boasted that he dreamt of owning all the money in the world and then scattering it broadside to the poor. And in another case...
1: It's quite simple, Lewis. When I can learn from books like these how other insane men have acted, what's to prevent me from imitating their insanity to the last detail?
0: But these men who'll examine you, they'll all be experts.
1: And they'll be dealing with an expert, remember that. I wouldn't worry if I were you, Lewis. Another week of studying the cases in these books and I'll be ready for them. In fact, I've an idea I'm going to enjoy my little venture into madness. I'm sure of it. Black. White. Girl. Boy. Flower.
4: Beautiful.
1: Sane.
5: Insane.
1: Laugh. Faster.
5: Cry.
1: Hope.
5: Fear.
1: Faster. Sleep.
5: Dream.
6: What makes you think these friends have tried to poison you? Answer me.
7: I'm trying to. I can't think. They just are.
6: How long have you had this idea? Where did it come from?
7: I don't know. Leave me alone. I'm tired.
6: You've got to answer. And these depressions, how often do you have them?
7: Leave me alone. Leave me alone.
8: No one understands, that's all. But you do, don't you, Doctor? These times when I'm depressed, well, everybody's like that sometimes. You know that, Doctor. You know that, don't you?
9: But times like now, it's different. Is that it?
8: No, I'm myself. And I'm a genius when I feel myself. You can tell that. You're a great doctor. I am. I can make money faster than any man in this country. And not only that, it's what I'm going to do with it. Listen to me, Doctor. You'll understand. I... Deep.
1: Shallow.
8: Slow.
7: Slower. Fast.
1: Running.
7: Painting. I mean walking. No, you don't ask me that. Just let me be. Why can't you leave me alone?
8: Of course I'll tell you. You want to know about me? I'm Gerald Conway. I'm the Gerald Conway. Of course I'll tell you. I'm Gerald Conway.
10: The court will be in order. You may continue the cross-examination, Mr. Thomas.
2: Thank you, Your Honor. Dr. Sampson, during the course of this trial, you have heard the testimony of the other alienists who examined my client. Alienists for both defense and prosecution.
11: I have.
2: They testified that my client was definitely a manic depressive, did they not?
11: Yes.
2: But you have as yet made no definite statement as to your opinion. Now, would you, speaking as a recognized expert, swear that the defendant, Gerald Conway, is sane?
11: I wouldn't swear that my own mother's sane.
2: Please answer my question.
11: I wouldn't swear that he is sane. No, I agree with the others. Conway's reactions are typical of those of a manic depressive psychote.
2: That's all.
11: No more questions.
10: Next witness?
11: I'll call Miss Evelyn Spear.
12: Raise your right hand. Do you solemnly swear the testimony you're about to give to be the truth, the whole truth, and nothing but the truth to help you, God?
13: I do.
12: Take your stand.
11: Your name and occupation?
13: I'm Evelyn Spear. The past 4 years, I've been private secretary to Gerald Conway.
11: And naturally, in the course of business, you've seen a great deal of the defendant.
13: I have.
14: We can't hear in the jury box.
13: I have.
11: During that 4 years, Miss Spear, have you seen any action on the part of the defendant which would lead you to believe he was insane?
13: No. Oh, no, of course I haven't. And he's not insane. Oh, don't you all see the thing he's done? He's played a part for this court and for the doctors who examined him. You don't know Gerald Conway, any of you. He can make anyone believe anything he wants. Of course he's not insane. He's lying now, just as he's lied about everything he's ever done. You've got to find him sane and then convict him. You've got to, do you hear?
2: Your Honor, I move the statement of Miss Spear be stricken. Conclusion of the witness, irrelevant, immaterial, and...
10: Motion granted. Let it be stricken.
11: Miss Spear, please just answer this by yes or no. Did you ever see in Mr. Conway any signs of what appeared to you as insanity?
13: No.
11: Your witness.
2: And now, Miss Spear.
4: Thomas.
2: Yes?
4: Just ask her two questions. If she was ever in love with me, and what I told her when she admitted it. Nothing more.
2: But,
4: do as I say.
2: All right. And Miss Spear, are you or were you ever in love with the defendant?
13: I refuse to answer that question.
2: Could you tell us then just what the defendant said when you confessed your love for him?
11: I object. Improper cross-examination leading the witness, assuming a fact...
2: I withdraw the question. That's all.
10: Have you heard the witnesses, Mr. Prosecutor?
11: No, Your Honor. That concludes the case.
5: Wait a
11: minute. Just a moment at the court, please.
5: Yes, sir.
11: Your Honor, I've just been informed that Dr. Kurt Alton, one of the world's leading specialists in criminal psychology, has arrived in the city. The state asks an adjournment of this trial while the defendant is examined by Dr. Alton.
2: And I protest, Your Honor. We've had experts here already, plenty of them, and all of them have agreed...
4: Thomas, don't argue. Let him examine me.
2: But you can't. Why take a chance? Alton's that fellow from Vienna. He'll see through you in 5 minutes.
4: Really? No, I don't think so. Tell the court that we agree.
2: Your Honor, the defense agrees to examination by Dr. Altman.
8: But you don't understand, Dr. Altman.
14: Yeah, I know you feel unhappy, but still you must talk to me. Old Altman can help you, maybe. In Europe, he has helped many who are depressed, like you are now.
8: There's no one can help me. I have no friends, only enemies.
14: Too bad. You feel like this often, yeah? You sometimes think life is not worth living, maybe.
8: How did you know that?
14: I know many things. I'm sorry for you, my son.
8: Oh, Doctor, you don't know what it's like. With everyone against you, alone and afraid. I never told the others this, but I am afraid. You won't let them hurt me, will you? You'll make them leave me alone. Please, Doctor. Please.
14: Yeah, my son, yeah. I think we talk enough for today. Oh, guard, you will take him back.
15: Yes, Doctor.
14: Oh, and guard, watch him carefully. In a case like this, there should soon be a definite change of attitude. You will become elated, confident, and very talkative. When that has happened, you must be brought to me again, at once.
15: Yes, Doctor. Come along, Conway.
14: Stevens? Altman speaking. Yes, I've just sent him back. A peculiar case, Stevens. I need your help. I want you to get for me all the records of the trial and the books of the company. Don't ask me why, just get them. I told you this was a very peculiar case.
15: Just like you said the other day, Doctor, Conway did change just overnight. He thinks he owns the joint this morning.
14: Good, good. Send him in here, then leave us alone.
15: Yes, sir. All right, Conway, in here.
8: Thank you, God. Thank you. Dr. Altman, you see, I remembered. Dr. Altman, you're from Vienna, aren't you?
14: Yeah, I...
8: I'm sorry about the other day. I remember I was upset in a way. Just down. The blues, that's all it is. Everybody gets them once in a while. It didn't mean a thing.
14: Conway, I want to talk to you. Please, sit down here.
8: Of course, I'm glad to talk to you. It isn't very often that I meet a person on my own level of intelligence. You see, being a genius, I naturally...
14: I'll draw the curtain, so...
8: But it's too bad to shut out the daylight. It's a glorious day outside. You know that,
14: don't you? We will have music, the phonograph.
8: Yes, yes, do. I like music. I compose it myself sometimes. Melodies of... Music. How did you know?
14: I told you before, I know many things, my son. Now that you feel better today, tell me about yourself.
8: That music? Do you know what it is? It's the theme song of my victory. It always has been. I heard it first when I was just a child. I'd licked another boy in a fight, and I was on my way home from school when I heard that melody.
14: You have said that you are a genius. How do you know?
8: The things I do. Money. I've always had it. More than I could spend. I even dream about money. Do you know that?
14: You dream about it? Yeah. Tell me. It sounds interesting.
8: Why, I dreamt once that I owned all the money in the world and I was scattering it broadside to the poor.
14: So now it is out.
8: Dr. Altman, don't you want me...
14: I want you to stop pretending, acting that you are insane.
8: Acting?
14: Yes, my friend. From the first, I am suspicious your reactions are those of a manic depressive, yes. But they are too quick, too positive. But now I am sure. Your dream... I own all the money in the world, and I scatter it broadside to the poor. In the future, remember this, my friend. When you quote the actual words from a book, remember who was its author.
8: You wrote that book.
14: I did.
8: Well, it rather complicates matters. You see, Dr. Altman, I'm determined not to go to the penitentiary.
14: You prefer an asylum? Yes, I can understand it. Well?
8: How much?
14: How much?
8: For you to forget the last 5 minutes and report to the court.
14: That you are insane? How much would you say it was worth?
8: 50,000.
14: So little? From the man who has dreamed of owning all the money in the world?
8: 100.
14: No. 200,000. And you can pay it. You see, I've seen the books of your company.
8: You win. 1 hour after you swear that I'm insane in this courtroom, the money will be delivered to you wherever you say. Is it agreed?
14: Let us just say, I shall think it over.
12: I swear that the testimony you're about to give in this courtroom to be the truth, the whole truth, and nothing but the truth. I help you, Gunn.
14: I do.
11: Your name? Occupation?
14: Dr. Kurt Altman. I'm a psychiatrist.
11: Inasmuch as defense has already stipulated as to your qualifications as an expert... Will you tell us the findings of your examination of the defendant?
14: Of course.
11: Dr. Altman, is the defendant Gerald Conway sane or insane?
14: There is not the slightest doubt upon that point. Gerald Conway is insane.
15: He's in here. Go right in, Doc. I'll wait outside.
16: Thank you.
12: Hello, Dr. Altman.
16: Well, my son?
12: I asked them to let me see you before they took me away tomorrow. I wanted to check up. The money was delivered?
16: Yes, and in the correct amount.
12: I doubt that psychiatry has ever been so profitable before, Doctor.
16: I don't know. You see, I didn't have the money very long. I have already transferred it to the referee in bankruptcy of your company. Your investors will get back at least a portion of their money.
12: But that doesn't make sense, Doctor. If you weren't going to keep the money, why did you lie on the witness stand?
16: Why did I lie? You wonder about that?
12: Yes.
16: My dear young man, the testimony that I gave in court was under oath. I did not lie. You are insane.
12: You're joking.
16: No, I do not joke about such things. There are other types of insanity besides the one you feigned. On some of them, an expert is never fooled. You are insane.
12: You're lying to frighten me. You're lying and trying to frighten me. I know. I know.
16: I did not lie. You are insane.
12: Stop saying that. Stop saying that. It's wrong. You hear? It's wrong. I planned all this. You're just being taken in like all the rest.
16: I was not taken in. The very way in which you planned it was part of what convinced me. You are insane.
12: I'm not insane. I'm not insane. You're going to tell them that I'm not...
16: Incurably, hopelessly insane.
12: Stop that. Stop it. You're going to stop it or I'll kill you. I'll kill you. Do you hear? I'll kill you. I'll kill you. I'll kill
2: you. Hey, Doctor. Doc, you all right?
14: Yes. I suggest you bring a straitjacket for that poor fellow on the floor.
2: Yeah. He's really pretty far gone, ain't he?
14: Yes, pretty far. You know, did you ever wonder at the eternal justice of such things? I have.

0: You just heard Robert Montgomery, an expert opinion. In a moment, we'll tell you about next week's show. But right now, we think you'll be interested in hearing from a young man with a brief but special word for you, the hostess. All right, John Carney?
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0: Ladies and gentlemen, next Sunday, Robert Montgomery does a dramatic turnabout to play the starring role in a comedy drama. 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

0: All names and designations of persons and of business organizations used in the course of this broadcast are entirely fictitious, and no actual business organization and no living person is thereby actually referred to or designated. Silver Theater originates at Columbia Square in Hollywood. This is John Conti speaking. 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
1: Thank you, Bob, and welcome everyone to Radio City Playhouse. Before we begin our show, may we express our deep appreciation of the many wonderful letters which have come into us during the past month. In the beginning, all of these letters were answered, but the volume of mail has now become so large that this is no longer physically possible. So, although we cannot answer each of you individually, we do want to say thank you and let you know that your letters have been very encouraging and heartwarming. Our show tonight is titled Only Unto Him and is based on a short story by Catherine Norris. Grace Keddie stars in the role of Fanny, and she is assisted by Cameron Prudhomme as Will Evans, her husband. Here is Only Unto Him, Attraction 33 on Radio City Playhouse.

0: Fanny Evans is sure that she and Will have the most beautiful home and the most beautiful garden on all Long Island. She's been sitting in the garden since breakfast. Now it's almost noon and time for Will to drive into New York. She's been daydreaming a little, enjoying the sunshine and the flowers and the softness of the air. She starts slightly when she hears Will's footsteps on the cobblestone walk. She'd almost forgotten where she was. But she looks up and smiles. It is a very gentle smile, because Fanny Evans is a very gentle woman.
1: Fanny, I'm sorry I have to leave you alone, but this director's meeting is rather important.
2: I don't mind, dear.
1: How's the head?
2: Better.
1: You look a little pale.
2: Do I? But I feel better, much better.
1: Have you got my handkerchief?
2: Handkerchief?
1: Yes, you said you'd bring me down a fresh one.
2: But I gave it to you, didn't I? When I came down to breakfast, didn't I?
1: No, Fanny.
2: Oh, Will, I'm so sorry.
1: It doesn't matter, dear. I've got some in my desk at the office.
2: I don't know what makes me so forgetful. Why am I like that, Will?
1: Oh, it's just nerves, darling, just nerves. Well, I've got to be getting along. Now, don't sit out here in the sun all day. And be sure to remind Cook about Dr. Olsendam.
2: Remind her?
1: Olsendam's coming for dinner.
2: Again?
1: What do you mean, again?
2: But he was here last Tuesday. Why do you look at me that way? Wasn't it Tuesday?
1: No, dear. Well, it doesn't matter anyway. But try to rest. I'd like you to be real fresh and gay this evening.
2: All right, Will. And don't drive too fast.
1: I won't. We'll be here around 7, so be sure to have a good rest.
2: All right, Will. I'll rest. Poor Will, he's so patient with me. I wish I could.

0: Mother? Mother, wake up.
1: Rosamond! Rosamond! Darling.
0: Oh, how are you, dear?
1: Oh, what a wonderful surprise. Wonderful. Oh, pull up that chair and sit down.
0: I hope I didn't startle you.
1: Oh, you didn't startle me a bit. I was only half asleep. Oh, sit down. Oh, that's it. Oh, darling, I'm so glad to see you.
0: I'm glad too, Mother.
1: Oh, Rosamond, you didn't...
0: Oh, he didn't see me. I saw him leave and I waited until the car was out of sight.
1: Oh, that's good, dear. He's so tired these days. Mr. Jackson's fighting his plan for the new building and Will's so upset.
0: Everybody fights with Father.
1: No, dear, you're wrong. I wish you wouldn't say things like that. He's the kindest, gentlest man that ever lived. He hates dishonesty, that's all.
0: Dishonesty?
1: Well, dear, he thinks it was dishonest of you and Barney to run off and get married without telling her.
0: Let's not go into that again, darling. I've some news for you.
1: News? What kind of news?
0: Would you like to be a grandmother?
1: Rosamond. No.
0: Yes.
1: A baby. Oh, how wonderful. My little girl with a baby of her own.
0: When? Oh, not for ages yet.
1: Is Barney pleased?
0: As thrilled as I am.
1: Oh, surely your father will come around now. You need so many things with a baby.
0: Let's not talk about Dad.
1: Is Barney still resentful?
0: No, not really. He admits that Dad is a wonderful man and very clever and very upright and everything, but, well, he just doesn't like
1: him. Oh, darling, your father means well. I know he thinks there's only one way to do things. That's his way, but he lavished everything on you when you were growing up. You hurt him terribly when you eloped. It's very easy to understand.
0: How have you been, Mother?
1: Oh, I don't quite know.
0: Are you sick?
1: Not exactly. I get headaches. I don't sleep well. Sometimes I get up and wander around the house in the middle of the night. Father's quite worried about me.
0: Oh, is it something physical?
1: No, just nerves. I seem to be, oh, I don't know, vague about everything. I've been sitting here all morning. I haven't noticed the time go by at all. It was as if I just sat down a moment ago instead of 2 hours.
0: Have you been to the doctor?
1: Oh, Dr. Oldendam's been here several times.
0: Oldendam?
1: He's on the staff at Pleasantville Sanitarium.
0: Pleasantville? But surely you're not thinking...
1: Oh, maybe for a little while, darling. I don't know. Apparently I'm having a nervous breakdown. I don't feel as bad as that sounds, but I have been doing some strange things lately.
0: What sort of things?
1: Oh, forgetting appointments, losing things.
0: You've always done that.
1: But lately I've been doing other things, things that are much worse.
0: What do you mean?
1: Now we're not going to spend all day talking about my health. You staying for lunch? Maybe we could take a drive afterwards.
0: What about Father?
1: He's at a director's meeting. He won't be back till at least 7. He and Dr. Oldendam are driving back here for dinner.

0: Dr. Durbrow, it's very kind of you to come with Dr. Oldendam tonight.
1: Not at all. I'm only too glad.
0: I know your time is very limited.
2: I thought it might be a good idea to have two opinions.
0: Yes, indeed.
1: Mr. Evans, Dr. Oldendam has told me a little. Perhaps you'd fill in the details.
0: Well, you probably know that Fanny's a very nervous woman. 6 months ago, my daughter eloped with a young man of whom Fanny and I disapprove. He has no ambition, can't keep a job, and naturally, we were upset. Fanny's whole life was wrapped up in Rosamond. She took this sudden marriage very badly. Well, so did I, as a matter of fact. You know, it's pretty hard to take when your only child turns against you. You bring them up with every possible advantage, and then they reject you for somebody completely unworthy. I am fairly well reconciled myself, but Fanny, well...
1: Mrs. Evans is still upset.
0: Yes, she is. In fact, she's developed a frightening hate for the child. A terrible hate. It's all the more dangerous because it doesn't show. She pretends to be devoted to Rosamond, to miss her. And yet she several times said that she wished Rosamond was dead.
1: When they are together, does your wife show this hatred?
0: Well, I...
2: Tell him everything, Evans. He'll understand.
0: They don't see each other.
1: You mean never?
0: Never. I've forbidden Rosamond to come to the house under any circumstances.
1: That seems rather extreme, doesn't it?
2: He's afraid Mrs. Evans might become violent.
1: You mean you're afraid she might attack her own daughter?
0: Yes. Yes, I am. I'm terribly afraid.
1: I see.
0: Fanny has been a wonderful wife. This thing is so fantastic that I hate to talk about it. If I went at the end of my rope, I wouldn't talk about it. We've had some terrible scenes.
2: When you've had a chance to size up the situation, Durbrow, I think you'll agree that the only solution is Pleasantvale.
1: Perhaps you are right, Doctor.
0: I can't help but feel that there's some other way. No matter how you gloss it over, Pleasantvale is an insane asylum.
2: That's a very unfortunate term, Mr. Evans.
0: Yes, I know, but...
1: Look, Mr. Evans, what does your daughter think of not being allowed in the house?
0: Well... To keep the child from worrying about her mother, I've pretended that I'm still furious about her getting married. She thinks that's the reason. Actually, it's for her own safety. Oh, here we are now. And gentlemen, please try to be casual. I'd hate her to think I'd brought you both out here to spy on her. She's very sensitive to people.
1: Of course, I know how you feel. Oh, what a beautiful place.
0: Yes, it is nice, isn't it? We're very proud of it. Fanny says it's the most beautiful garden in Long Island.
1: I don't doubt it. That lawn is like a putting green.
0: That's Fanny in the chair over there.
1: I'm stiff. That's a long ride.
0: Well, I don't go in very frequently. Besides, I guess I'm used to it.
1: Have you told her who I am?
0: No, just that you were a doctor. Good. Oh, it's all right. You can walk on the lawn.
2: It seems wrong, doesn't it?
1: Like sacrilege.
0: Well, we're not that fussy. Hello, Fanny. And please be casual, gentlemen. I don't want her to think she's on trial or something.
2: Of course we will.
0: Al, how are you, darling?
3: Oh, I'm fine, dear. I've had a lovely quiet day here in the garden.
0: This is Dr. Durbrow, dear.
1: How
0: Doctor,
1: do you do?
0: Mrs. Evans.
3: How do you do?
0: You know Dr. Oldendam?
3: Yes. Of course. How are you, Dr. Oldendam?
2: Fine, thank you.
0: We managed to snare Dr. Durbrow for dinner. We should be very flattered. He's terribly busy.
1: It's very kind of you to have me, Mrs. Evans. This is the most beautiful garden I've seen in America.
3: It is nice, isn't it?
0: Suppose you gentlemen make yourselves comfortable and we'll have our cocktails out here in the garden.
1: Ah, splendid.
2: Good idea.
0: Perhaps you'd help me, Fanny?
3: Of course, dear. We shan't be long, gentlemen. Please sit down.
1: Thank you, Mrs. Evans.
2: And don't hurry. This is the first time I've relaxed all day.
0: All right, we'll take our time.
3: Well, Dr. Brow... His name's familiar.
0: He's in town as consultant on the Whitlock murder case. The defendant is treating temporary insanity. Won't mind the
3: bushes. Isn't that the woman who...
0: Who what?
3: I forget. It doesn't matter.
0: What were you going to say, Fanny?
3: She murdered her husband, didn't she?
0: Yes. Yes, she did. Go ahead, dear.
3: Thank you.
0: It's cool in the house. Perhaps we should have a fire in the fireplace.
3: I'll speak to Cross about it.
0: Fanny, wait.
3: Yes, Will?
0: You looked upset when I came in. Did anything unusual happen today?
3: No.
0: Sure?
3: Yes, dear.
0: Was anyone here today?
3: No. Nobody. Why?
0: I noticed that little straw seat in the garden had been pulled close to your chair.
3: Oh, I forgot. That Crossett woman came by again.
0: Didn't you say she was here last week?
3: Yes, but you know how persistent they are.
0: Why did she use that chair? The only person who ever uses that chair is Rosamond.
3: Well, anybody's liable to use a chair, Will. After all, it's out there.
0: You're sure Rosamond wasn't here?
3: Of course I am.
0: Fanny.
3: Yes?
0: Did the corset woman leave a card?
3: She did. Last week, but I threw it away.
0: I don't like her bothering you.
3: I don't mind, Will. Really, I don't. You mustn't worry about me so.
0: I can't help it.
3: That's why you're having these men to dinner.
0: What do you mean?
3: Am I on exhibition this evening? They're here to decide whether or not I should be locked up.
0: Darling, please, please don't say things like that. You don't have to do anything you don't want to do. Believe me, you'll never be forced into anything.
3: It's rather disturbing to know they're watching me.
0: Fanny, you know I love you, don't you?
3: Yes, dear, I know that.
0: You know this is for your own good, don't you?
3: Yes. I guess I know that, too.
0: Well, then, won't you trust me?
3: Yes, dear. I'll trust you.
0: Good. Now let's see to our guest, huh?

0: Do you mind if I chat with you, Mrs. Evans? Your husband and Dr. Ozendam are playing backgammon in the game room.
1: I wish you would. Please sit down.
0: Thank you. Very nice out here. And may I compliment you on the dinner? It was delicious.
1: I'm glad you enjoyed it.
0: You have a very large house here. Do you find it a strain? I mean, taking care of it?
1: Oh, no. We have competent servants. Of course, the place seems empty since Rosamond got married.
0: You miss her?
1: Oh, very much.
0: An only child?
1: Yes. Will doesn't approve of her husband. As a matter of fact, I don't either, but... Oh, I do wish he'd let them come to the house.
0: And won't he?
1: He's never forgiven her for eloping. Oh, mind you, I'm not opposing Will, but he's very stern.
0: Hmm. Tell me, Mrs. Evans, do you suffer from headaches?
1: No. No, I don't suffer from anything. I'm just forgetful. I daydream a lot. I'm always forgetting things, especially things Will wants me to do.
0: How old are you, Mrs. Evans?
1: 44.
0: And how long have you been married?
1: 23 years.
0: You are younger than Mr. Evans.
1: Will is 52.
0: I don't mean to cross-examine you. You've been very kind to tell me this much.
1: Dr. Durbrow, what do you think of Pleasantvale?
0: Oh, it's a very pleasant place, as its name implies.
1: If it would help Will to... You see, he has so much on his mind these days.
0: Really?
1: Yes. He's having difficulties in putting through some ideas he has regarding a new building.
0: Mm.
1: Well, he's very worried, and everybody seems to be against him in this business deal, and I hate adding to that distress, but... Oh, I wish I knew what to do. Do you think I'm crazy?
0: But my dear Mrs. Evans, whatever makes you say that?
1: Sometimes I think I am.
0: Why?
1: I do some very strange things. Very strange. At night I take spells. Oh, if I could see Rosamond once in a while, I know I'd feel better. At Pleasantvale, would they let me see her often? As often as I wished. Alone.
0: Alone?
1: Yes, alone. Just once in a while. I think of it as some sort of jail, but if I could see Rosamond...
0: My dear Mrs. Evans, please don't get yourself upset this way. There's nothing wrong with you.
1: Oh, don't try to fool me that way. I get tired of these lying bedside manners. You do think I'm crazy.
0: Mrs. Evans, please.
1: And now, if you'll please excuse me, I think I'll go to my room. I have trouble sleeping if I stay up too late.
0: Of course, but please don't worry.
1: Good night, Dr. Deborah.

0: Dr. Durbrow, what are you doing out here on the terrace all by yourself? Did Fanny go to bed?
1: Yes, she felt tired. How was the backgammon?
2: Mr. Evans beat me royally, as usual. I'm afraid that my backgammon prognosis is definitely negative.
0: Won't you have a cigar?
1: Oh, thank you.
0: A light? Thank you. Tell me, did you have a chat with Fanny, Dr. Durbrow?
1: Yes, I did.
0: What do you think?
1: As you predicted, she expressed a wish to be with her daughter alone and professed a great love for her.
0: Mm-hmm. Go on.
1: She also said she had spirits at night.
0: Yes, she does.
1: What kind of spirits?
0: Well, I don't know how to describe them. She never remembers them afterwards. She'll sleep for a few hours and then get up. Sometimes she wanders through the house in her nightgown. Sometimes she cries. Sometimes she sings. On several occasions, the singing has wakened me up, and I found her standing over my bed with a weapon of some sort.
1: Really? I wish I'd known that when I talked with her.
0: She has a heavy hand mirror of sterling. Mm-hmm. Sometimes it's that, or a nail file, or a knife from the kitchen. Frankly, I'm getting nervous. I've even started carrying a gun.
2: A gun?
1: Why?
0: Well, isn't it perfectly obvious?
1: Well, do you really think she would kill you?
0: I don't know. I just don't dare risk it.
1: Do you keep this gun near you at night?
0: Yes, under my pillow.
1: I see. Well, Mr. Evans, I think it's time we left. Hmm?
0: Oh, I'll drive you back to the city.
2: You'll do no such thing.
1: Oh, of course you won't.
0: Well, I enjoy the drive, and as you can imagine, I don't sleep too easily. Now, if you'll wait here while I slip around to the garage, I'll have the car at the front door in just a moment.
1: Oh, it seems terribly inconsiderate to take you all the way into New York.
0: Well, it's nothing, really. Besides, I need some fresh air. I won't be a moment.
2: No hurry. Well, what do you think?
1: I think you are right.
2: It's dangerous as the very devil.
1: Well, we can't do anything tonight.
2: No, I suppose not. But something's got to be done quickly. Did you let on to her in any way?
1: Of course not. Tell me, do you think you could get him to drive her over to Pleasantville tomorrow?
2: I don't know. I'll suggest it on the way in tonight.
1: Yeah, I wish you would. And take my word for it, Ozendam, it's even worse than you suggested. It's incredible that something hasn't happened before this.
3: Is that you, Will?
0: Yes, Fanny.
3: I wish you wouldn't turn on that overhead light. It's blinding.
0: I won't be a moment, Fanny. Just shut your eyes.
3: It's like a very strong light.
0: The same light we've always had.
3: What time is it?
0: It's late. I drove them back to New York. Fanny?
3: Yes, Will?
0: There was a gun in this drawer. Did you take it?
3: Will,
0: did you take it?
3: Yes.
0: Where is it?
3: I hid it in my dresser drawer.
0: Fanny, you mustn't touch it. Believe me, you mustn't.
3: What are you going to do with that gun?
0: Fanny, we just can't go on like this. I can't stand
3: it. Will, please. Please don't put that gun under your pillow.
0: Don't you understand that I'm afraid?
3: Afraid of me?
0: Yes, afraid of you. I'm so afraid of you that I can't sleep.
3: Well, I don't. I wouldn't harm you for anything in the world.
0: Not deliberately, you wouldn't. I know that.
3: Will, please try to help me. I know I'm not everything you want me to be, but I'm trying so hard.
0: I know you're trying, but Fanny, I've got a living to make. I've got to devote more time to the business. It's very hard now. It isn't the way it was during the war. I've got to go in more frequently. I've got to get my sleep. I've got to be... Fanny, I just can't spend all my time worrying about what you'll do next. I'm afraid to leave you alone, even with the servants.
3: But I'm all right, really, I am.
0: You're not all right.
3: I am, I tell you, I am.
0: The doctors don't think you are.
3: Did they say so?
0: Yes.
3: What did they say?
0: They said...
3: Tell me. Tell me!
0: They think you're in a very dangerous condition.
3: And you... What do you think?
0: I think you are, too.
3: Oh, Will, help me.
0: Fanny, I never know when to believe you and when not to believe you. Can't you understand that this is impossible? We just can't go on like this with my being afraid to leave you alone. Every night you get up and prowl around the house.
3: I know I do, but I never think of hurting anybody.
0: What do you use a nail file for in the middle of the night?
3: Must have been I couldn't sleep. I thought I'd do my nails. Will, please believe me, I wasn't going to hurt you. I swear I wasn't.
0: I don't believe you, Fanny. I'm sorry, but I don't. There was somebody here this afternoon, wasn't there? Wasn't there?
3: No, there wasn't.
0: Tell me the truth.
3: That is the truth.
0: You're lying.
3: I'm not.
0: You are. I know you are. Now tell me.
3: All right. You know she was here. I can tell that you know. Yes, it was Rosamond.
0: And you promised me you wouldn't see her.
3: I have to see her. Once in a while, I have to see her. What's wrong with that? She came for lunch and we went for a little drive.
0: Drive? You took her for a drive?
3: What's wrong with that?
0: Did Cross drive you?
3: No, I drove.
0: In your state of mind, you drove an automobile?
3: Yes, in my state of mind, I drove an automobile.
0: Annie, don't you understand why I'm afraid? Don't you understand that the reason I don't want Rosamond here is because I'm afraid you'll hurt her?
3: What?
0: Yes, hurt her and maybe kill her. Do you think I enjoy seeing you lonesome and longing for the child? Do you think I'm completely inhuman? Don't you realize that I'm so terrified to leave you alone with Rosamond?
3: Well, I don't know. I'm so muddled up.
0: I can take care of myself. But Rosamond is just a girl.
3: I deliberately wrecked the car.
0: I don't know. Oh, stop it, Fanny. Stop it.
3: I can't. It's too horrible. We did have an accident.
0: Fanny.
3: It wasn't serious. Well, I didn't see the raving. It was nothing. Nobody was hurt. And the car was hardly scratched.
0: I told you not to see her. I can't stand this any longer, Fanny. I don't want to be cruel, but you've got to go to Pleasantvale. Dr. Durbar says so. You've got to go tomorrow, Fanny.
3: All right, I'll go.
0: Fanny, I have enough to bear without...
3: Stop it, I'll go. You're right, I am crazy. I'll go to Pleasantvale tomorrow.
4: Good afternoon. Nice to see you both. Mrs. Evans, I'm happy to welcome you to Pleasantvale.
0: And she's very happy to be here, aren't you, Fanny?
3: Yes, I am, Dr. Oldendale.
4: Oh, that's fine. I'm glad you feel that way. Mrs. Maloney?
5: Yes, doctor?
4: She's one of our nicest nurses.
5: Is there something I can do, Dr. Oldendale?
4: Yes, Mrs. Evans is going to be with us for a little while. I wonder if you'd show her around.
5: I'd be glad to.
3: Now?
4: Yes, right now. If you'd come into the office, Mr. Evans, there are papers and things.
0: All right. I'll see you in a few minutes, Fanny.
5: All right. What would you like to see first, Mrs. Evans?
3: Well, I don't know. I think I'd like to see the garden.
5: This way, then. We have a lovely patio where you can soak up sunshine to your heart's content.
3: Seems to be a very nice place.
5: It's very restful.
3: Can I go anywhere I please?
5: Of course. Anywhere you please.
3: Oh,
5: there. Isn't that lovely?
3: Pink roses and wisteria. How lovely.
5: Mm-hmm.
3: Even the wall and gates look less formidable from here.
5: Shall we sit down a moment?
3: You seem very preoccupied, Mrs. Maloney.
5: I'm tired. I've been on since 6
6: this morning.
5: Madam!
6: Madam! Oh,
5: dear.
3: Terrible. Does that sort of thing happen frequently?
5: No, that was an unusual case.
3: Oh, it must be horrible to be like that.
5: Don't think about it. Oh, here comes Dr. Durbar now.
7: All right, Mrs. Maloney. She won't need you now. I'll take care of Mrs. Evans.
5: All right, Dr. Durbar. It was very nice meeting you, Mrs. Evans.
3: Thank you. Well, Doctor.
7: Mrs. Evans, I have something to tell you. Perhaps you'd like to come into my office.
3: It's very quiet here.
7: All right.
3: Now, Doctor, what have you got to say to me? How bad am I?
7: Look, Mrs. Evans, let me do the talking for a moment, please. Have you ever heard of paranoia?
3: Paranoia? Yes, I think I've heard the word.
7: Paranoia is a very strange disease. Frequently it represents an expression of unendurable hate.
3: What are you trying to say to me?
7: Your husband. His symptoms excited Dr. Oldendale so much that he called me in.
3: My husband's symptoms? My husband's symptoms?
7: Please hang on to yourself. He suspected you of wanting to kill him. That was our first clue.
3: You mean that we're... That we're... That I'm not crazy?
7: No, Mrs. Evans. You have suffered a great deal, but it is your husband's fault.
1: Believe me, there's nothing wrong with you.
3: Was that Will that screamed?
1: He is a dangerous paranoid. His mind broke completely just a few moments ago.

have just heard Only Unto Him by Kathleen Norris, adapted for radio by Agnes Eckhart. The production was directed by Harry W. Duncan. Grace Keddie played Fanny Evans. Cameron Prudhomme was her husband, Will. Other players included Stefan Schnabel, Bob Dryden, Marilyn Erskine, and Leora Thatcher. The music was composed and conducted by Dr. Roy Shield. 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
2: 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I will exercise my art solely for the cure of my...
1: The story of Dr. Kildare, starring Lou Ayres and Lionel Barrymore. Metro-Goldwyn-Mayer brought you those famous motion pictures. 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In just a moment, the story of Dr. Kildare. But first, your announcer.

0: The Story of Dr. Kildare, starring Lou Ayres as Dr. Kildare and Lionel Barrymore as Dr. Gillespie.
1: Well, Dr. Gillespie, as you can see from these x-rays, Yukon Joe Moran is ready to be discharged.
2: Yukon Joe Moran.
1: Now, don't tell me you're letting just one patient get you down.
2: Jimmy, that man's as phony as the fruit on a woman's hat. Yukon Joe. I don't think he's ever been further north than the Bronx.
1: Well, he'll be off our hands and out of our hair in another hour, so cheer up.
2: Well, I wasn't even thinking of him until you mentioned him.
1: No? Well, then what is on your mind?
2: It's Parker.
1: Oh, well, that's why you've been so grumpy, pining away with love for the fair Parker.
2: Ah, no, nothing of the sort. That's ridiculous. No, you know it. It's just the way she's been acting lately. Mark my words, Jimmy, she's up to something.
1: I haven't noticed anything.
2: Well, I have. She's been leaving the hospital at odd hours and making mysterious phone
1: Which
2: calls.
1: Which wouldn't by any chance be making you jealous.
2: Oh, jealous. By the great horn spoon, Jimmy. My interest in Parker is purely professional.
1: Mm-hmm.
2: I'd be just as concerned about any nurse on the staff.
1: Of course, Dr. G, of course. I understand perfectly.
2: Well.
1: Hey, you know, I could ask Diana to look into it, living in the nurse's quarters with Parker. She might know what's going on. But since your interest is purely professional, I'm sure you wouldn't stoop to such tactics.
2: I couldn't think of such a thing.
1: Certainly not.
2: I could ask Diana myself if I wanted to go snooping.
1: I know.
2: Of course, if you can't restrain your curiosity, I can't control what you do.
1: Thank you, Dr. G. And if I get any information you... Won't mind if I discuss it with you, will you?
2: If you feel there's anything I should know for the good of the hospital, of course. But...
1: Oh, what do you say? Shall we go to lunch?
2: Never mind lunch. Let's go up and toss Yukon Joe out on his igloo.
3: Yes, sir. I found nuggets as big as hen's eggs every time I sunk my... Well, hello, Doc. Come on in. I was just telling Dr. Carew and Miss Parker about my diggings up at Moosehead Rock.
2: Yeah.
4: Oh, yes. Yes, it was most interesting. I'd better be making my rounds, though. You will excuse me.
2: Oh, yes.
5: I just happened to stop in, Dr. Gillespie. Mr. Moran was showing us his scrapbook,
2: So you forgot to get him his clothes so he can get out of here. Now, go on and get him.
3: Well, Doc, how am I doing?
1: Oh, ankle's practically healed, Joe. Use a cane, favorite for a few days, you'll be all right.
3: Well, I'm grateful to you. And when I get back to Moosehead Rock, I'm going to send you a poke so full of gold, you won't hardly be able to lift it.
1: No, we'll skip the gold, Joe. Just make sure to see the cashier on your way out, won't you?
3: Well, I don't think you fellas trust me. Do I look like the type who'd try to beat a hospital bill? Why, I'm loaded.
2: Then see the cashier. He'll help you unload. Come on, Jimmy.
1: Goodbye, Yukon Joe.
3: Goodbye. And don't forget, if you're ever in the Yukon, lock me up.
2: We will. And if you ever break your ankle again, break it in Philadelphia, will you?

0: Did you notice how interested Parker was in that phony and his scrapbook?
1: Yeah.
0: Yukon Joe and his team of Huskies. Probably had the pictures taken at Coney Island.
1: Just the same, Parker was interested, as you say. Maybe she's thinking of doing a little gold digging of her own.
0: On him? Well, then she'd better borrow a dentist drill. All his gold's in his teeth. who cares what Parker does? Well, are you going to see Diana or aren't you?
1: Oh, I'm going, Dr. G. I'm going.
2: Funny that you should ask about Parker just now, Jimmy.
1: Why funny, Diana?
2: Because of, well, there are a few things I've been wanting to tell you or Dr. Gillespie.
1: Oh?
2: You know that little house on Long Island? The one Parker inherited when her aunt died?
1: Oh, sure. Parker's pride and joy. That's where she plans to live when she retires.
2: Not anymore, Jimmy. She's selling it.
1: Selling it? Mm-hmm. Why, she'd never do that. Diana, are you sure?
2: Yes, Jimmy.
1: And Dr. Gillespie's right. There is something wrong.
2: Well, as long as I've told you this much, I might as well tell you the rest.
1: Mm-hmm.
2: Parker withdrew her entire savings from the bank this morning.
1: No.
2: Jimmy, she must be in some kind of trouble.
1: Oh, yes. Sounds like serious trouble, selling her home, using up her life savings. But why, dear?
2: I don't know. But she hasn't seemed unhappy. As a matter of fact, she's been singing.
1: Singing? Parker?
2: The same song over and over again. Something about a pot of gold at the end of the rainbow.
1: Pot of gold? Uh-huh.
2: You look as though that might mean something, Jimmy.
1: I diagnose that as the number one symptom of Parker's ailment.
2: You mean she's ill?
1: One of the oldest diseases known to man, or woman. Gold fever.
0: That's it.
1: I'm afraid so, Dr. Gillespie.
0: Well, we'll soon find out. Parker! Parker!
3: Pot of gold, rainbow. Did you call me, Dr. Gillespie?
0: Sit down, Parker. Go ahead, sit down.
3: Well, why are you staring at me?
0: Because I like you, Parker. And because I like you, I'm going to do you a big favor.
3: What kind of a favor?
0: Parker, how would you like to be the Diamond Queen of America?
3: Diamond Queen of America?
0: Yes, Parker, yep. Why not? You see, I have a diamond mine. It's over in Brooklyn, right under the BMT subway. I thought you might like to invest some money in it.
3: But what are you talking about, Dr. Gillespie?
1: Oh, what's wrong with buying a diamond mine, Parker? You've already bought a gold mine, haven't you? Or did he sell you the Brooklyn Bridge instead?
3: I don't know what you mean.
0: We mean you, Yukon Joe Moran. How much did he hook you for?
3: He did not hook me. I got a bit on sale.
1: Parker, you mean you actually gave him money?
3: I did not give it to him. I bought 1/3 interest in his mine at Moosehead Rock.
1: Parker, why didn't you ask somebody about this before you did it?
3: I did ask.
0: Who did you ask? Some genius like Carew?
3: Yes, Dr. Carew.
1: Oh, no.
3: Well, I did. Mr. Moran sold Dr. Carew a piece of the mine, too.
1: You mean Carew went into this deal?
3: Yes, and you could have gotten in on it, too, if Dr. Gillespie wasn't always growling at poor Mr. Moran.
0: Poor Mr. Moran left here richer than he arrived, thanks to you and Carew and your combined nimble brain power. Parker, do you realize what you've done?
3: Well, I've just insured my future, that's all.
0: Insured it? You've beaten it to death with that Moosehead Rock.
3: But he said there's gold there.
0: Only gold? No uranium? No platinum?
1: Have you got a bill of sale, Parker?
3: I have it right here. Don't you think there is any gold at Moosehead Rock?
0: Gold? I don't even think there's a moose there.
3: Oh.
0: There mightn't even be a rock.
3: Oh. And he took all my money.
0: What do you need money for, after all, Parker? You're a 1/3 owner of a gold mine.
3: Oh.
0: Is that legal, Jimmy?
1: I'm afraid so, Dr. Gillespie. Unless we can prove there's no gold there or doesn't have a claim on the land or something.
0: Well, we better move fast and check on it. You find out about the claim, I'll look into the rest.
1: Right.
3: What about me? What am I going to do?
0: Just to...

0: wait until we get back. And stay away from the patients. One of them's liable to steal your uniform.
1: Oh, Dr. Gillespie, this is terrible. Oh. Just terrible. And he had such an honest face.
2: Oh.
0: An honest face. Everybody who sells a gold mine has an honest face.
1: Miss Parker, you talked me into this.
2: I talked you into it.
1: Yes?
2: I asked you if it sounded all right. That's all I did.
0: Ask an idiotic question of an idiot and you'll get an idiotic answer.
1: Dr. Gillespie, how dare you speak to me like that? I've lost $1,000. I'm not a well man. I'm...
0: Oh, I'm glad you're back, Jim.
2: Dr.
1: Kildare, have
0: you... Quiet, you pigeons. What'd you find out, Jimmy?
3: Well, Yukon Joe really owns the land, all right. He staked the claim years ago.
2: Well.
1: So, Dr. Gillespie, perhaps you'll have a little more respect for my judgment in the future.
3: Well, we still don't know if there's any gold there, Dr. Carew.
0: We'll know as soon as we get an answer to my wire from the Alaskan Territorial.
4: Dr. Gillespie, this telegram just came in for you.
0: Oh, give it to me. It's just what I've been waiting for.
3: Well, what does it say? Is there any gold at Moosehead Rock?
0: Enough to make that bill of sale legal.
2: We're rich.
0: I said enough to make the bill of sale legal. Your gold mine or assays about 60 cents a ton.
1: Only 60 cents a ton?
0: Yeah. And the only reason it isn't profitable is because it costs $14 a ton to dig it out.
3: Steady, Parker.
4: I'll help you, Jimmy.
3: We'll just put her on the couch. She's fainted.
5: We return to the story of Dr. Kildare in just a moment.

0: we continue with the story of Dr. Kildare, starring Lou Ayres as Dr. Kildare and Lionel Barrymore as Dr. Gillespie.
1: Yukon Joe certainly picked one of the better hotels, Dr. Gillespie.
2: What's the number?
1: My clerk said it was 1407. Right here.
3: Come in, Garcon. Just put the champagne in the...
4: Oh, Dr. Kildare and old Dr. Gillespie.
5: Old Dr. Gillespie.
4: I was expecting the waiter with room service.
1: We heard you. You always drink champagne for breakfast?
4: Why, sure, Doc. Don't everybody? Ain't that a good one? Don't everybody. Hey, I thought you guys were doctors. You both look like a couple of embalmers.
5: We've come to sell you a gold mine, Yukon Joe.
4: Oh, I'm sorry, Doc. I ain't in the market.
5: You better be in the market. Don't you realize you've swindled a poor woman out of the money she'll need to live on for the late years of her life?
4: Now, just a minute, Doc. That swindle, that's a pretty hard word.
1: No, we know you're within the law, Joe, owned by a very slim margin, but we're appealing to your sense of decency.
4: Well, then let me appeal to yours, too, Doc. I spent 10 years up in the north, freezing to death, eating dried fish, talking to nobody but myself, and an occasional wandering Eskimo.
5: What are you driving at?
4: Doc, did you ever hear the old saying, gold is where you find it?
5: Yeah.
4: So I finally found it at your hospital when Doc Carew and that nurse bought my mine. Besides, they can get even. Let them sell it now. Everybody wants to buy a gold mine.
1: I take it, then, that you don't intend to return that money.
4: Doc, me and that money is going to Florida. I figure it'll take me about 10 years before I feel warm again.

0: Well, there's nothing more we can do, Jimmy. You better stop at the bank before we go back to the hospital.
1: Wait a minute. Are you going to make up for Parker's losses?
0: Well, she's got to have something set aside, Jimmy. She can't go on nursing until she's 90.
1: So you're going to take your own savings and tell her that you got her money back, huh?
0: Well, I can't tell her it's my money, can I? She'd only get the wrong idea.
1: Would it be the wrong idea, Dr. G?
0: Nah. You just watch. Where are you driving, Jimmy? Hey, you're going the wrong way. You're headed downtown.
1: That's right. I've got a little idea. Something that may make Yukon Joe change his mind.
0: You'll never sell him that mine again.
1: I wasn't thinking of selling it to him. If my plan works, we won't have to sell. He'll be chasing us, wanting to buy. Here we are.
0: Jimmy, this is the office of the Star Herald.
1: Now, wasn't the editor of the Star Herald a patient of ours a few months back? And didn't Parker take care of him? And didn't he write an editorial calling her another Florence Nightingale?
0: Jimmy, do you think...
1: We can ask, Dr. G. We can ask.
2: You just want one single copy of it, Dr. Kildare?
1: Yeah, that's right.
2: Well, it's not quite ethical.
1: What he did to Nurse Parker wasn't quite ethical either.
2: All right. I'll print one special issue.
1: Oh, thanks. That's wonderful. Make it a red headline, will you? Big gold strike at Moosehead Rock.
0: And then under that, say that the man who found the gold was too late. The claim is already registered to Yukon Joe Moran.
2: Yukon Joe Moran.
0: Yeah.
2: I got it. Now, what'll I do with the copy when I get it printed?
1: I'll just have a small boy slip it under the door of room 1407 at the Royal Plaza Hotel. After that, it's up to Yukon Joe.

0: All right. Just leave a message that he's wanted at the hospital immediately. Goodbye.
1: Is that Carew's home you were calling?
0: Yeah. He's not there either. Have you found any sign of him?
1: No. Well, we better find him and get that bill of sale before Joe gets here.
0: Parker! Parker!
2: Yes, Dr. Gillespie.
0: I told you to find Dr. Carew. Now, where is he?
2: I murdered him and put his body in the laundry hamper.
0: Well, get him and bring him up here before... Parker, are you trying to be funny?
2: I've been looking all over for him. What else can I do?
0: I won't answer that, Parker. I'm tempted to, but I won't answer.
1: Parker, you better check around some more. We'll get your money back, but we'd like to get Dr. Carew's back, too.
2: All right, Dr.
1: Diana's checking through the wards in the extension. He may be over there someplace. Gotta get that.
0: Dr. Gillespie speaking. Oh, good. Good, good. Thank you.
1: Located, Carew?
0: No, no. It's Yukon Joe. He's on his way up.
1: Uh-oh. Well, we'll have to stall him. If he ever gets away from here and sees a regular edition of the Star Herald, Carew can kiss his money goodbye.
0: Well, it's a seller's market, Jimmy. We can hold out until...
1: It must be him.
0: Come in.
3: Well, well, my two favorite docs. If this ain't a nice surprise finding you here.
1: Yes, isn't it? We usually spend most of our time at the zoo.
3: I guess you're kind of surprised to see me, though, eh? Ain't you?
0: Oh, yeah. Yes, yes. Very surprised.
3: Hey, you don't happen to have a late edition of the Star Herald around, do you?
1: No, but the newsboy should be around with one in a few minutes. Why?
3: Oh, nothing. Nothing, Doc.
1: Your ankle bothering you again, Joe?
3: No. No, Doc, it's my conscience.
0: Oh, no, that's too bad, Jimmy. Really too bad. His conscience.
3: Yeah. You see, I got to thinking about what I did, selling that mine. Doc, I come to do the right thing. I want to buy it back.
1: Uh-huh. Well, it might not be so easy, Joe. You see, Nurse Parker's already sold her interest.
3: To who? What crook is trying to pull a fast one?
0: I bought Parker's share.
3: You bought... Well, Doc, you can't do that.
1: Remember what you said, Joe. Gold is where you find it.
0: That gave me a hunch, Joe. I figured that a man with a face as honest as yours wouldn't sell anything that wasn't worthwhile.
3: Oh, but, Doc, you got me all wrong. Honest, I can't be trusted.
1: You mean that mine isn't worth anything?
3: Doc, it ain't worth a dime. Now, please let me buy it back.
1: I don't know. You're acting as though it might be very valuable. What do you think, Dr. Gillespie?
0: I think we should wait until we can confer with Dr. Carew. After all, he owns some of the stock, too.
3: Now, look, Doc, I'm warning you. You better sell now before I change my mind.
0: Have you got the money with you, Yukon Joe?
3: Hey, Doc, my poke is loaded and I'm ready to buy. I'll give you, 50 cents on the dollar.
0: 50 cents on the dollar?
1: Now, don't get excited, Dr. Gillespie. We should consider Joe's offer. Oh, a newsboy's coming across the grounds now. Perhaps after we've read the headlines, had some
3: coffee... All right. You talk me into it. Full price, right now.
0: I was figuring on a little profit.
3: Oh, now, Doc, will you talk to him? He's murdering the deal.
1: I think we'd better do business right now, Dr. Gillespie.
3: Yeah. Here's your dough.
0: And here's your bill of sale.
1: And there's the door, Yukon Joe.
3: Yes. I'll be mushing on.
0: If you'd given me a little time, Jimmy, I'd have had his eye teeth.
1: Why, you old Missouri horse trader.
0: Parker!
2: Did you call me? Where's my money? Did you get it back?
0: Jack. Will you keep quiet for a minute?
2: Will I keep quiet? Now, let me tell you something. If it wasn't for you letting all kinds of patients get admitted to this hospital...
0: Are you blaming me?
1: No, both of you. There's no harm done.
0: Except to nitwit Carew, where the devil can he be?
1: Wherever he is, it's too late now. There's Yukon Joe down on the lawn with the newsboy buying up every copy of the Star Herald.
0: Wait till he compares him with a copy he's got.
1: Yeah, just wait.
4: Good afternoon, gentlemen.
0: Good afternoon, Carew. Where have you been?
1: Dr. Carew, we've been searching for you high and low since early this morning.
4: Well, I'm afraid I had some very important business.
1: And I'm afraid you've missed some very important business. We had Yukon Joe Moran here this morning. We could have gotten your money back.
4: Oh, could you indeed?
1: Yes.
4: Well, it so happens that I saw Mr. Moran myself at his hotel, and I think I handled the entire affair rather nicely.
2: Oh, you mean you got your money back, too?
4: I did not. I made an additional investment with Mr. Moran.
1: You what?
4: Miss Parker, the interference of these men has cost you a small fortune.
0: Carew, what have you done?
4: I bought Miss Parker's share of the gold mine you so foolishly resold to Mr. Moran.
1: Oh, no.
4: Oh, yes.
2: You mean that gold mine is really worth something?
4: Worth something. It's the biggest gold strike in the history of the Yukon.
0: Wow.
2: Oh, and you made me sell it.
1: Just a minute, Parker. Dr. Carew, what makes you think there's any gold up there?
4: This, Dr. Kildare. The Star Herald. Look at that headline. Big gold strike at Moosehead Rock.
0: Oh, for the love of Pete.
2: Now, Dr. Gillespie, you see what you've done? Oh, now, Pete.
0: Shut up!
1: Dr. Carew, where'd you get that paper?
4: Where did I... Well, what earthly difference could that make?
1: Now, Dr. Carew, I want to know...
4: Well, now, let me see. I went to Mr. Moran's hotel this morning. He left the door to his room wide open, and this was in there.
1: And so, when he came back, you let him sell you Parker's share of the mine, too.
4: I had quite a time persuading him, but I did. Now, what do you think of that?
1: Parker, I think you'd better prepare a room for Dr. Carew.
4: Prepare a room? But I'm not ill.
0: You're going to be, Carew. You're going to be.
1: Sit down, Dr. Carew. We've got something to tell you. About the facts of life.
5: In just a moment, we will return to the story of Dr. Kildare.

0: And now, once again, the story of Dr. Kildare, starring Lou Ayres as Dr. Kildare and Lionel Barrymore as Dr. Gillespie.
1: I just finished my work, Dr. Gillespie. Need me for anything else before I go?
2: Well, if it isn't Gold Nugget Parker, the Queen of the Klondike.
1: You don't have to be so mean to me, do you?
2: Oh, I'm sorry, Parker. You can go.
1: Good night. Good night, Dr. Kildare.
3: Good night, Parker. You know, money isn't everything, Dr. G. She could do with some cheering up. Maybe a movie or something.
2: You and Diana going to a movie?
3: We sort of planned on it.
2: Well, then, why don't you ask me to come along? And Diana could ask Parker. In that way, we could all go together and...
3: And Parker wouldn't get the wrong idea.
2: Ah, splash.
3: All right, Dr. G. As of this moment, you're Parker's blind date. Shall we make the girls pay for their own admission?
2: Oh, well, that's not a very gentlemanly thing to do, Jimmy.
3: Well, we don't want them getting the wrong idea, do
2: oh,
3: we?
2: Oh, Jimmy Kildare, you get out of here.
0: You have just heard the story of Dr. Kildare, starring Lou Ayres and Lionel Barrymore. 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Original music was composed and conducted by Walter Schumann. Supporting cast included Virginia Gregg, Ted Osborne, Georgia Ellis, and Peter Leeds. Dick Joy speaking.

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1: Bill, do you know about Mommy?
2: What about her?
1: She believes in Santa. He's going to write him a letter. She even thinks he's real.
2: Well, don't you?
1: No. I've known about it for a long time. It was awful at first.
2: Oh, but you feel all right about it now, huh?
1: Uh-huh. Everybody knows it. Everybody but Mommy. What'll I do?
2: You mean, how can you tell her?
1: Oh, no. I mean, I don't want her to find out.
2: Oh. Well, this is a brand new angle.
1: What did I give her that you'll think Santa brought her?
2: What does she want?
1: I don't know.
2: Well, you said she's going to write a letter to Santa.
1: Uh-huh, tonight. I said I'd write, too.
2: Well, get a look at her letter or talk to her about it. Find out what she wants Santa to bring her. Then we'll know.
1: All right, and I'll tell you tomorrow.
2: Is that what you've been worrying about, Sprite?
1: Uh-huh. I feel better now.

0: Come in.
1: Oh, hi, Laura.
2: Sorry I'm so late, Bill. But Judy just couldn't get to sleep. I haven't seen her so excited since... Oh, that fire's beautiful.
1: Here, sit by it for a minute. I need an intermission. Getting old, I guess. My shoulders ache.
2: You better rest a while and put me to work.
1: I'll have a cigarette, then we'll both get to work.
2: What did you tell Judy, Bill?
1: I didn't tell her anything. Why?
2: Well, you wouldn't believe it. She hasn't a worry in the world. As bright and gay as a bluebird. Couldn't wait to write to Santa Claus. Guess I was all wrong.
1: Now, will you take my word for something, Laura?
2: Almost anything.
1: Well, you needn't be so upset about Judy anymore. Not on any score. She's got her feet on the ground and her head in the stars. You're both very lucky. You deserve each other.
2: You do rather lovely things for my ego, Bill. And apparently for Judy's. You always know when we need it.
1: That's because you and Judy are my favorite people. Well, I guess we'd better get to work, huh? Oh, wait. What about her letter? What did she ask Santa to bring her?
2: Oh, fantastic things like a dollhouse.
1: That's not fantastic.
2: It isn't?
1: Well, not at all. We'll make it right here in the shop. A better house than Santa would ever make. You want it?
2: Oh, that would be wonderful. She'd love it. Bill?
1: Hmm?
2: Why'd you shave off that long white beard?
1: Same reason you took off those black shiny boots.
2: Hey, wait a minute.
1: Who shot you out of a gun? Begin again, Sprite.
3: Here, read it. It's a contest. Huh? I read a letter about why I want to turn a watch for Christmas. Only I don't want a watch. I want a cuckoo clock.
1: A cuckoo clock?
3: Mommy asked Santa to bring her one in her letter. She wants it so bad, I put it in my letter, too. You said to find out. Isn't that what you told me, Bill?
1: Well, yeah, but... Well, this contest, Judy. Lots of people will write letters.
3: Yeah, but they won't all want cuckoo clocks.
1: No, you're right about that.
3: You got some paper, Bill? I'll tell you what to say.
1: Don't you think you'd better give it up, Sprite? Something like this takes a lot of thought.
3: Oh, but I know exactly what to say. All the way home, I made it up.
1: Huh? Okay. What are you going to tell him?
3: That I want a cuckoo clock for Christmas because Mommy believes in Santa. And if I win, they can send the clock to you. And I'll give it to Mommy. And she'll know Santa brought it. If she ever found out the truth, it would be awful.
1: There we are, Laura. One dollhouse complete. How do you like it?
2: Oh, Bill, it's adorable.
1: And look, you just flick this switch.
2: Real life. Oh, Judy will love it.
1: Yeah, I hope so. Well, better cover it up so she won't see it if she comes in. There we are.
2: It's going to be a wonderful Christmas, Bill. Though I confess I'll be glad when it's here.
1: You look tired, Laura. Judy says you've been working late every night. Why?
2: Now, no questions. You and Judy have a secret. I think I'm entitled to a small one, too.
3: Bill! Oh, Mommy, I didn't know you were down here.
2: I'm just leaving, dear. I suppose you and Bill have some more secrets to talk about. Don't stay too long, Judy. I'll have dinner ready soon.
3: Bill, the clock, did it come?
1: No, honey, it didn't come.
3: No, I didn't win it.
1: I'm afraid not, Sprite. They announced the winner in tonight's paper.
3: Oh, Mommy's gonna know. There won't be any cuckoo clocks. Oh, I hate Christmas.
4: And so the curtain falls on the first act of today's Stars of a Hollywood radio drama, Time for Christmas, starring Anita Louise, and brought to you by Carnation Evaporated Milk. Before we return to the second act, let's hear from our authority on foods and cooking, Carnation's home service director, Mary Blake. Mary, I'm sure that both new brides and experienced homemakers in our audience would like to know your secret for failure-proof gravy making.
5: Well, then, starting right now, it's no longer a secret. In the holiday season especially, we all have occasion to make gravy. But, of course, we want it to be good all the time. And believe me, Carnation can really help.
4: Well, then we want to hear all about it for sure, because this is the time of the year for cream gravies made with chicken and turkey. And speaking as a committee of one for the men, we want it to be good.
5: Of course you do. 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

0: We return now to the second act of Time for Christmas, starring Anita Louise in the role of Laura. Judy Phillips has just discovered that her letter didn't win the cuckoo clock in the contest on which she had built all her Christmas hopes. The cuckoo clock was to have reinforced her mother's belief in Santa Claus, which now, well, Judy, in deepest despair, has just reported her utter failure to Bill Wharton, superintendent of the building in which Judy and her mother, Laura, are living.
1: Judy, listen to me, honey. We'll get a cuckoo clock. Nothing's impossible if you believe it hard enough.
2: Oh, Bill, I feel awful. Oh, what did it do? I haven't said a prayer every night.
1: Well, that's what I'm telling you, Sprite. You'll have your clock. We're going to buy one, you and I.
2: Oh, we can.
1: Sure we can. I have a little money and...
2: But I haven't got any.
1: Well, you're going to earn enough to put with mine. Then we'll buy the clock together. You know something? It's good you didn't win that clock.
2: Oh, Bill.
1: Well, that would have been just luck. This way you'll be working for it. And when you've really worked for something, it means a lot more.
2: But how can I earn money?
1: By doing errands for people right here in the building. Mailing letters, emptying waste baskets, taking things to the cleaner down the street. Lots of things you can do. I've already talked to some of the tenants.
2: Well, what can I do now?
1: You mean right this minute? Well, you just sit here and catch your breath. Then we'll plan your financial career from now till Christmas Eve. That's when we're going to buy the clock.
2: Oh, golly.
1: Well, what do you think, Sprite? Is that the kind of clock you want? Think your mother will like it?
2: Is there a cuckoo in it?
3: My dear child, we have never sold a cuckoo clock without a cuckoo as long as I've been here, and that's 26 years.
2: Can I see it?
3: Pearl, such a suspicious child.
1: She's a careful shopper, that's all. And she knows what she wants. Show her the cuckoo, please. I'd like to see it myself.
3: Very well, sir. You open this small door, and there it is.
2: Oh, isn't he cute?
1: Well, what do you know?
2: And you know what happens, Bill? He comes out and bows and cuckoo 6 times when it's 6 o'clock, and 12 times when it's 12 o'clock.
3: Naturally.
1: What's so naturally about that? I think it's quite spectacular. Phenomenal, even. Right, Judy?
2: Yeah, Maya, love it.
1: We'll take it.
3: Yes, sir.
1: You got the money, Sprite?
2: Uh-huh, here it is.
3: That will be $38.
2: Golly, we've got $40. We can buy it.
1: That's right. And we'll have some left over for cuckoo seed.
3: Really?
2: Isn't it fun, Bill?
1: Yeah. Merry Christmas, Sprite.
2: Merry Christmas.
3: Merry Christmas.
1: Look, I'll put the box right here, Judy, where nobody will see it. And as soon as you can get your mother out of the apartment, call me. I'll stay around where I can hear.
2: All right, Bill. Then will you hang it on the wall?
1: Yeah. Now, tell your mother I need 2 bulbs for my Christmas tree. Maybe she'll bring them down, and you call me.
2: All right. Mommy, oh, a tree. A real Christmas tree, Mommy.
4: Yes, darling. You like it?
2: Golly, it's wonderful. Where'd you get it?
4: Well, where do you suppose? Santa brought it.
2: Oh, candy canes and everything. And all those icicles. Sparkles good, doesn't it?
4: Uh-huh. And so do you, honey. Why don't you take your things off and get warm? I want to take this down to Bill's shop and leave it. It's the scarf I knitted.
2: Oh, he said he wants 2 bulbs for his tree, Mommy.
4: All right, I'll take along these extras. I'll be right back to you.
2: Don't hurry. I'll just look at the tree. Bill.
1: Shh. Wait till she turns the corner.
2: All right, bring it in, Bill.
1: We gotta work fast. Well, that's good. This is all ready to hang. We'd never make it again.
2: Bill, it cuckooed.
1: Well, don't be silly. It couldn't. It's not even on the wall yet.
2: But it did. I heard it.
1: Now, wait a minute, Sprite. We'll take down this picture and use the same nail. There. Now we push the pendulum like that and set the hands like that. Directions say it may cuckoo any old time at first.
2: But didn't you hear it, Bill?
1: Well, I'm not sure. It seemed like it, but... let's look back here, behind the tree.
2: Oh, another cuckoo clock.
1: By golly, you're right. I guess Santa got here first after all. Here, let's set these hands again.
2: Here comes Mommy.
4: Judy, Bill wasn't in his shop and... Oh, here you are.
1: Something I can do for you, ma'am?
4: No, I just wanted to tell you that we... Oh, you moved it. I wanted it to be a surprise.
1: Believe me, it was. We didn't move it. It's still there.
2: We got 2 of them, Mommy.
4: 2 cuckoo clocks? Well, where did this one come from?
2: Santa brought it.
1: Yeah, Santa's busier tonight than he's been in years. Doesn't know if he's coming or going. I'll go down and get the dollhouse, Laura.
4: All right, Bill.
2: Where are you going, Bill?
1: Well, not to buy a cuckoo clock.
4: Oh, darling. He looked so bewildered. We should have known this would happen.
2: Why?
4: Well, don't you remember? We both asked Santa to bring us a cuckoo clock. We said if we both asked, we'd be sure to get one. So we got two. That was a fast trip. Phil, you'll have a heart attack. Oh. Hello.
5: Good evening. Are you Judy's mother?
4: Judy, look, it's Santa. Yes, I'm her mother.
2: Santa?
5: Well, ma'am, if you let me step inside for a moment, I've brought you something you've wanted for a long time. Something you asked me for especially this year.
4: Oh, yes, of course. Do come in. Bill, where'd you get that outfit?
5: I beg your pardon.
4: All right, I'll play up.
5: If I could trouble you for a hammer, ma'am, I've a nail right here in my pocket, and I'll have this gift hung for you in a jiffy. A real surprise. This gives me more pleasure than...
2: Oh, Mommy, look, a clock.
4: Oh, no, a cuckoo clock.
5: Never thought you'd really get one, did you? Old Santa never lets you down, my dear lady, when you really believe in him. Now, the hammer.
4: Oh, yes, I'll get it.
2: There she's gone. She thinks you really Santa.
5: Oh, that's all right. Well, look who's here. Did he come down the chimney, Sprite?
2: Bill, you're not him.
5: Huh? I don't think so.
4: Oh, Bill. Oh, you startled me. Now, stand still, everybody. Let's get this straight. You're Bill.
5: Well, I seem to be the only one who's sure of it. Mm-hmm.
4: Then who are you?
5: Me, ma'am. I'm the Santa Claus you believe in. Came here early this year, so you'd go on believing in me. I'm the old gentleman who visits you every year. The old gentleman waiting for the hammer.
4: Oh, sorry. Here.
5: Thanks. How did this clock clear down from the North Pole? Quite a trick to keep that little bird inside from freezing to death. There we are. Now, you just start the pendulum like this. And set the hand.
6: Yes, we know.
5: By the way, Santa, old boy, you left something out in the hall.
7: I'll be glad to bring it in for you as long as you got it this far.
5: What's he talking about?
7: Card says, to Judy.
2: Oh, a dollhouse for me?
4: For you, darling.
5: Well, folks, I wish you a real happy holiday. You sure do like cuckoo clocks. And from me and the Graubart Jewelry Store, a Merry Christmas to all, and to all a good night.
4: Good night, Santa.
2: And thanks for everything. Golly, a real stove.
5: Well, it was in your letter, Julie.
2: And curtains at the window. What'd you say, Bill?
5: I said, who dares to say there's no Santa now?
4: Only the cuckoo.
5: Say, how about that? One for each of us.
4: I think we better send two of them back, don't you, dear? We only need one, really.
5: Well, it would save Santa one stop.
4: Of course. And besides, Judy and I need a private Santa of our own for all the year round.
5: Think I could get the job?
4: I know you could, darling. Oh, Bill, it's going to be a wonderful, wonderful Christmas after all.

0: And so the curtain comes down on the final act of this week's Stars Over Hollywood show as presented by Carnation Evaporated Milk and starring Anita Louise. Before we have news about next week's show, how about a curtain call for our star, Anita Louise?
1: I'd like that very much, Art.
0: Fine, and I think you're going to like our after-the-show custom here, too. You know, following the last curtain each week, we serve coffee, creamed to perfection with Carnation Evaporated Milk. It's ready right now.
1: Thank you. What an appealing aroma.
0: Yes, you know, and the taste is even better. Here, try it.
1: Hey, this is good. Very good.
0: Well, I can tell you why, Anita. The carnation in it makes a big, big difference. Because Carnation Evaporated Milk is more than double rich, extra smooth, and, well, let's sum it up by saying it's just exactly what a good cup of coffee needs. You know, there are millions of people who'd back me up on that, Anita.
1: Don't worry about convincing me. I'm already sold, Art.
0: Well, that's mighty good news to us. Well, Anita, as we knew it would be all along, your performance on our starring role today was superb. And until your next visit, here's something to remember us by. A bouquet of red and white carnations, just like those pictured on every can of Carnation Evaporated Milk.
1: Thanks ever so much, Art. And now, if I may, I'd like to remind all your listeners that the annual campaign to sell Christmas seals is now going on. And I most earnestly appeal for its support to the fullest. It's a way every one of us can fight tuberculosis. So please remember that with the seals you buy to decorate your Christmas packages and greeting cards, you're contributing to a national program to combat TB. Case finding, research, education, and rehabilitation. That deserves our help, doesn't it?
0: I'll say it does. So do everyone. We say, be sure to buy Christmas seals this year. Thanks, and for now, goodbye, Anita Louise. Next Saturday, as a special holiday event, Stars Over Hollywood is privileged to again present, by popular demand, Mr. Edmund Gwenn in the perennial favorite, A Christmas Carol. And now, here's Mr. Gwenn.
2: So you'll want tomorrow off, eh, Cratchit? Oh, Christmas. Poor excuse for picking a man's pocket every 25th of December. Tell you then, tell you. But be here all the earlier next morning, though.
0: Thank you, Edmund Gwenn. We'll all be listening next week to hear you in this heartwarming play. The story on today's Stars Over Hollywood presentation was written by Evelyn Hart. Supporting Anita Louise were John Stevenson, Issa Ashdown, and Stanley Farrar. 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

0: 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Next Saturday, we're proud to again present Mr. Edmund Gwenn in the Charles Dickens classic, A Christmas Carol. Stay tuned now to hear Fun for All, which follows immediately over most of these stations. Stars Over Hollywood comes to you transcribed from our Hollywood studios and is heard in Canada over the Dominion Network of the Canadian Broadcasting Corporation.
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0: Frigidaire brings you Hollywood Star Time at this new hour. Today we present Murder, My Sweet, starring Dick Powell and Mary Astor with Mike Mazurki. 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Now, Murder, My Sweet, starring Dick Powell and Mary Astor with Mike Mazurki. The colorful musical score is conducted by Lionel Newman.
1: Now, let's see. Even a nightmare's got to make some sense. Yes, let's see. Well, there was that first night at the office. I was getting ready to close up shop for the night when all of a sudden he was standing there. It. The thing. About 7 feet tall and broad in proportion and dressed to kill. His eyes were flat and dull. His body was all brute power. This was brute, almost brainless power. This was danger.
2: You. Hey, you.
1: What brings you here, big one?
2: You're a private eye, huh? You're a private detective, huh?
1: I looked at his hands. Hands that could crush a man's skull with a blow. I nodded.
2: I seen your name on a blackboard downstairs. I come up to see you.
1: Yeah? What's on your mind?
2: I'd like you to look for somebody.
1: Well, I'm closed up, pal. Come around tomorrow. We'll talk about it.
2: I looked for her where she used to work. But I've been out of touch.
1: Okay, pal. Tomorrow.
2: I'd like to show you where she worked.
1: Look, Man Mountain, I just told you I'm all...
2: I'd like you to look for her tonight.
1: Look for who?
2: Velma. I'd like to show you where she worked. At Florian's place 8 years ago. You come on. I pay you good. Look. Money. See?
1: Money? Oh, yeah, I remember money. It used to be fun. All right, come on. Show me this Florian's place where Velma used to work. Florian's place, where Velma used to work 8 years ago. A cheap beer joint run by a Mrs. Florian. Old Mother Witch in the flesh, or some poor relation. I told her who we were and what we wanted.
3: Look, fella, I'm sorry about your girl. I know how you feel, but I told you she ain't here.
2: She used to work here.
1: Ah, come on, pal. 8 years is a lot of gin. They don't know anything about Velma here.
2: Who asked you to stick your face in?
1: Well, you did. Remember me? I'm the guy that came in with you, Chunky. You hired me.
3: What are you, a cop?
1: Philip Marlowe, private investigator. Don't be vulgar. My card?
3: Get out of here, Marlowe. Never heard of you, and get out.
1: Look, sister, what about this Velma Valento?
3: I never knew no Velma Valento. And get out of here with that oversized gorilla.
2: You don't call me names like that. You don't call Moose Manoy names like that, see?
3: Come on, get out of here before I call the cops.
2: The cops?
3: Yeah, the cops. The real cops with buttons.
2: No cops, see? No cops at
1: all. Easy, easy, easy, Moose. Take it easy. Let's get out of here.
2: Velma worked here. She liked me. She was going to marry me.
1: Yeah. Come on, let's get out.
3: And I don't want no tin-horn private detectives nosing around this respectable joint establishment. See?
1: Look, Moose, What about this Velma?
2: You find her, huh? But no cops, see?
1: Was Velma in some mess with you 8 years ago?
2: I've been away 8 years, see?
1: Oh, sure, I get it now. How do I get in touch with you?
2: I get in touch with you.
1: Okay, I'll work on it, big boy, I'll work on it. But in the morning, I forgot about that king-size ape man and old mother witch, Mrs. Florian. I had a different kind of a client. His name was Lindsay Marriott, and he was prettier than a summer sunrise. But he looked like money, so I listened to him.
4: Your job is quite simple, Mr. Marlowe. I'm meeting a man in a canyon near Malibu shortly after midnight. I'm paying him some money.
1: Blackmail?
4: Not at all. Some jewels were stolen from a lady friend of mine in a holdup. I'm meeting the thieves and buying the jewels back. It's that simple.
1: It's that illegal, too, Marriott. But for a $100 fee to be your bodyguard, sure, I'll tag along. Just for the ride. And that's how Marriott and I came to be in the darkest, foggiest canyon in California that night. That's how I happened to catch a blackjack right behind the ear. Oh!
5: What's the matter? Are you all right?
1: Huh? Who are you?
5: Oh! I thought... Oh.
1: Hey. Hey, you. Whoever you are, come back. I got up. Staggered to Marriott's car. I looked in. Marriott was dead. No one but an amateur would have slugged a man with a blackjack as often as Marriott had been hit. Oh, I felt like a doctor who'd lost his patient. I went to the police, told them what little I knew, and went back to my office the next morning. But I hadn't heard the last of Mr. Lindsay Marriott, the late lamented. Philip Marlowe, Investigations. Marlowe talking.
6: Mr. Marlowe, I'd like very much to speak to you sometime today.
1: Who's this talking?
6: Mrs. Helen Longstreet. It was my jade necklace that Lindsay Marriott was trying to buy back when he was murdered.
1: Oh, I'll be right over.
6: Well, you don't know the address.
1: Let me find out myself, huh? It's more fun that way. I'll be seeing you, Mrs. Longstreet. Offhand, Mrs. Longstreet, how much would you say the jade necklace was worth at the prevailing market?
7: Oh, $100,000.
1: Do you suppose we should bother with it?
7: You know, you're quite different for a detective. And nice.
1: Tell me about the holdup.
7: I'd been out dancing with Marriott. He was bringing me home when a car on Santa Monica Boulevard forced us to the curb. Some men pointed guns and took the necklace.
1: Then they got in touch with you and offered to sell it back to you. Is that right?
7: Yes. I asked Marriott to represent me. He hired you as his bodyguard, that's all.
1: I'm sorry I didn't do better by your boyfriend.
7: Lindsay Marriott was not my... He was a heel. Such a nice heel.
1: I didn't know there were varieties.
7: I called to ask you if you'll continue in your efforts to help me get my jade back.
1: Is this for love or is it for money?
7: Well, you might buy me a drink somewhere and we'd talk things over. Philip, isn't it?
1: Yeah, that's right. Of the Hoboken Marlowe's. Okay, when do you want to see me?
7: Shall we make it soon?
1: Look me up any time. I'm in the book. Don't think it hasn't been captivating, Mrs. Longstreet.
7: Oh, are you going? Well, thank you so much for coming over, Philip.
1: And I had a nice time at your party.
7: You're hired, of course, at whatever price.
1: Well, thanks. I hope you get value for your money.
7: I will.
1: Marriott didn't. Hey, you. Stop running.
8: All right. Don't let her hear you in there.
1: Who are you?
8: Oh, your voice, please.
1: Who are you and why were you listening outside this door here?
8: Let go of my wrist.
1: What's your name?
8: Anne Grail. I'm confidential secretary to Mr. and Mrs. Longstreet.
1: Why were you just eavesdropping on us?
8: I can't talk to you here. Can you meet me at the Five Ravens Club at 9 tonight?
1: All right, Annie. It's a date. Meanwhile, don't get caught looking through any strange keyholes.
9: Yes, sir. How many, please?
1: Two. I'm waiting for a lady. Two in a far corner, see?
9: Yes, sir. Thank you, sir. I'll call you when your table is ready.
1: Yeah.
2: Hey, you, Marlowe.
1: Moose. What are you doing here?
2: You come with me, huh?
1: Listen, let go of my arm. I got a date.
2: Ditch the babe.
1: Look, I'm a big boy now. I blow my own nose and everything. Now stop following me or I'll get mad.
2: Ditch the babe. I'd like you to come with me.
1: Take it easy on that arm, bone crusher. Another 10 seconds and gangrene will set in.
2: I'd like you to come with me, see?
1: Okay, okay.
2: Come on.
1: Oh, just wait till I get to be your size. You'll be sorry. Listen, Moose, this is a nice, fancy auto you got. Runs just like new, but I'd like to get out now, okay?
2: Where's Velma?
1: I told you, I don't know. Haven't been working on it.
2: Someone calls me up on the telephone.
1: Huh? Who called you up on the telephone?
2: Someone says you got Velma.
1: Yeah, who? Oh, well, I'm getting out here anyway, but I'm just curious to know who tipped you off.
2: You tell me now.
1: Moose, let go of my neck.
2: You tell me where to find Velma.
1: Now, Moose, lay off and stop dancing with me. Moose!
2: Bring me Velma.
1: I don't know where she is.
2: I'll kill you.
1: Moose, let go.
2: I'll kill you.

0: Mr. Marlowe.
1: Didn't you expect to see me alive again?
0: Where were you tonight?
1: I waited for you in a ditch where a gent named Moose Malloy left me for dead. You know anything about it?
0: What are you talking about?
1: How about inviting me into your cozy little apartment?
0: It's 4 o'clock in the morning.
1: Oh, listen, sister, you're a hot rock. I ought to toss you to the cops. But I'm going to give you a chance. Are you going to let me in now or not?
0: Come in. What's the matter? Are you all right?
1: Yeah, I'm all right. Hey, say that again.
0: What? What's the matter? Are you all right?
1: Now I remember you. You were out in the canyon the night Lindsay Marriott was murdered, weren't you?
0: I didn't kill Marriott.
1: Just answer my question.
0: Yes, I was out there.
1: What? In a ditch where a gent named Moose Malloy left me for dead. You know anything about it?
0: What are you talking about?
1: How about inviting me into your cozy little apartment?
0: It's 4 o'clock in the morning.
1: Oh, listen, sister, you're a hot rock. I ought to toss you to the cops. But I'm going to give you a chance. Are you going to let me in now or not?
0: Come in. What's the matter? Are you all right?
1: Yeah, I'm all right. Hey, say that again.
0: What? What's the matter? Are you all right?
1: Now I remember you. You were out in the canyon the night Lindsay Marriott was murdered, weren't you?
0: I didn't kill Marriott.
1: Just answer my question.
0: Yes, I was out there.
1: Why?
0: Well, I'd overheard Mr. and Mrs. Longstreet talking about something going on out there involving Marriott. I went there, too, because I didn't want anything to happen.
1: Like the old boy killing Marriott for playing around with his beautiful young wife, the fair Helen?
0: Yes. I wasn't going to let Lindsay Marriott ruin that nice old man's life as he ruined my father.
1: Oh, so Marriott hurt your father.
0: Marriott killed my father.
1: Oh, so you killed Marriott?
0: No.
1: And then tell me you haven't got a motive, then. Just tell it to me any way you like.
0: All right. My father was a very sweet, a very gentle soul, but not very wise sometimes. One night, I was in finishing school then. One night, father was driving one of his customers home. She'd been visiting his brewery. She was a dreadful woman who ran a beer joint, but a customer.
1: Beer joint? Woman? Oh, just for the fun of it, Annie, does the name Mrs. Florian mean anything to you?
0: No.
1: Oh. Well, go on.
0: Well, to make it short, father ran over a little girl that night. He wanted to report her to the police, but this horrible woman played on his fears. What it would mean to my future. And he lost his head.
1: Hit and run, huh?
0: Yes. You can guess the rest.
1: Blackmail?
0: To the very end. To the very death.
1: How does Marriott get into it?
0: Well, Marriott used to be a small-time talent agent, booking acts into fifth-rate joints like that woman's. She told Marriott. They entered into a blackmail plot against father. Marriott had a girlfriend, a dancer who was costing him a lot of money.
1: How did he kill your father?
0: Do you know anything about beer?
1: Oh, only what I get in a tall glass.
0: Well, they let the mash ferment in great wooden vats. When they draw off the liquid, they...

0: gas of fermentation is left in the bottom of the tank.
1: Yeah, I know. Carbon dioxide, CO2. It's heavy and stays in those vats a long time if it isn't let out. Well?
0: When I was a little girl, Father always warned me never to climb down into those great tanks. There was suffocation, death in the bottom of those tanks. I found Father in one of the empty fermentation tanks. Dead.
1: It could have been an accident.
0: Could have been, but it wasn't. Marriott had finally ruined him. Father committed suicide that way. The Max Tillotson brewery closed. Probably passed it. It's near here. It's on Lombardy Street.
1: Max Tillotson, your father? But your name is Grail.
0: I changed it to Grail when I came to work for Mr. Longstreet.
1: Why?
0: Because I wanted to be near Marriott to see what I could see, to bide my time.
1: Well, how was working for Longstreet going to bring you close to Marriott?
0: Mr. Longstreet had married a beautiful blonde ex-dancer.
1: Marriott's old girlfriend?
0: Helen.
1: Oh, the Greeks and I have another name for her, Velma. Velma Valento.
0: Velma Valento?
1: Helen Longstreet sicked that gorilla Moose Malloy on me. Did you tell her you were going to meet me at the Five Ravens?
0: No, but I always tell Mr. Longstreet where I'll be.
1: Oh, sure. I'm beginning to get it now. Helen used to work at a place called Mrs. Florian's. Mrs. Florian was the hag that tipped off Marriott to the blackmail scheme, and your father, Helen, used

0: law, and she's probably wanted by the police. Mrs. Florian and Marriott have been blackmailing her. Sure, why not? She's married to a rich man. When I went to Mrs. Florian's with Moose looking for Velma, the old hag called Helen to warn her that someone was on a trail.
1: Why?
0: Why? Helen is her meal ticket. Helen told Marriott to take me out to the canyon to murder me. Helen double-crossed him and killed him. Now, one blackmailer out of the way. See, it all ties together.
2: Yes, darling, doesn't it?
1: Helen, put down that gun.
2: Moose reported that he'd killed you, Philip.
0: Oh? Well, then Moose can't work on my newspaper.
1: Put down that gun.
2: It was thoughtful of me to check here at Anne's apartment, wasn't it? Oh, I learned ever so much outside the door.
0: Well, Velma, what are you planning to do with that .32? Anything substantial?
2: Why, Philip, darling, what's a gun for under the circumstances? Except murder. Murder, my sweet.

In just a few moments, Frigidaire will bring you the second act of Murder, My Sweet, starring Dick Powell and Mary Astor with Mike Mazurki. Frigidaire, one of America's great household names, pioneered many of the great refrigeration developments that add so much to American living today. There is no more important example than the Meter Miser, Frigidaire's famous cold-making mechanism. Consider its name, Meter Miser. Stingy with current, a miser on operating cost, producing oceans of cold on a mere trickle of current. When Frigidaire engineers set out to design a mechanism, they wanted one that would do away with complicated parts and the trouble they cause. They set out to develop a mechanism that would do away with oiling and fans and belts and pulleys. And they succeeded. They made the Meter Miser so dependable that it can be sealed for life, sealed in a bath of oil. 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That's how the Meter Miser earned its name. That's why it is called the simplest refrigerator mechanism ever built. So when you choose your new refrigerator, remember only Frigidaire has the Meter Miser. And remember, you're twice as sure with two great names. 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

0: Hollywood Star Time continues with a radio production based on the RKO picture Murder, My Sweet, starring Dick Powell and Mary Astor with Mike Mazurki. Mike Mazurki soon may be seen in the RKO picture Sinbad the Sailor. Now, Act Two, Murder, My Sweet. Helen Longstreet, alias Velma Valento, was holding a .32 gun on us. And I knew that a woman who could double-cross Marriott and blackjack him to death wouldn't stop there. I also knew that 8 years ago she'd been in some criminal jam with her dim-brained giant of a boyfriend, Moose Malloy. She stood there smiling, then gestured toward Anne and the telephone.
1: Anne, darling, be an angel and call a number for me. Greenbrier 3344.
2: No.
3: Calling Moose Malloy, are you?
1: Will you dial the number, Anne?
3: Go ahead, do it, Anne. I want to see what happens. You sicked your big boyfriend on me earlier tonight, didn't you?
1: Oh, no. Mrs. Florian did. I called Mrs. Florian, and she called Moose.
3: You don't mean to say you're going to let Moose hear your voice now, then?
2: Here's your number.
1: Thank you, dear. Hello, Moose. This is Velma. Velma, yes. I can't speak louder, dear. I'm being held prisoner. Yes, by that cheap detective, Marlowe. No, you didn't kill him. He's here. 1910 Shoreview Drive, the ground floor. Hurry, darling. I love you. Hurry.
4: Moose will be here in 10 minutes.
3: So, Moose will be here in 10 minutes. You'll break me to pieces. But you'll go back to the old life with Moose. What's the percentage?
4: We'll wait 5 minutes and make another telephone call.
3: Why? What's up?
4: You'll see, Philip. Just relax for 5 minutes.

0: call the police, Anne.
1: I won't. I don't know what deviltry you're up to now, but I won't help you with it anymore.
0: Call the police, Anne.
2: Go ahead, Anne. I like to watch Helen work.
1: Give me the police department, please.
0: Watch some real technique, Philip, my sweet.
1: Here's the phone.
0: Thank you. Hello, police! Quick, something terrible is happening here.
2: I think I catch on.
0: Two men are fighting here over some woman. They're killing each other. 1910 Shore Drive. Hurry, hurry! Ah!
2: I think I follow you.
0: Of course you do, darling. Moose comes in, breaks you in two. Then the police come in and arrest Moose for the murder of Philip Marlowe. Neat?
2: Neat.
0: Now, Philip, if you'll put your hands up and clasp them behind your head, I'll relieve you of the gun in your shoulder holster. Thank you, dear.
3: Oh, Ma.
0: Moose. Oh, I'm so glad you came.
3: Oh, Ma. You look just like you used to look 8 years ago. Only more fancy. Gee.
0: He was keeping me prisoner, Moose. He wouldn't let me get to you.
3: Him, huh? I don't like that, see?
1: Moose, it isn't true.
2: Now, look here, chum. Velma's playing you for a sucker.
0: Don't believe him, Moose. He's clever. He's smart.
3: I gave you money to find Velma.
2: That's right, but all the time
3: you cheated me, huh?
2: Listen, Jumbo, get this. Velma is married.
0: He's a liar.
3: You're a liar, see? Velma says you're a liar. You're a liar.
0: Get him, Moose. Get him.
3: I'm going to hurt you.
2: Moose, keep away.
3: I'm going to hurt you.
1: Philip, save yourself. It's the only way. Run for it. Run.
2: I'll see you later, Annie.
0: Stop him, Moose. The window. The window.
3: What?
0: Go get him, Moose. Go get him.
3: Yeah, yeah. I'll get him. I'll hurt him.
2: I'm supposed to be a pretty sharp cookie, a thinker, a brain boy. But if I was so smart, why couldn't I shake this Moose Malloy?
3: Don't run away. I'll get you.
2: I'm big enough. I'm in pretty good shape. But that thing out of a nightmare wasn't human. That was the answer. He wasn't human. He was a wild animal. But without a gun in his hands, a civilized man is no match for a tiger. This was the city. This was Moose's jungle. And he was going to trap me in its deserted alleys. Trap me and break me to pieces.
3: Don't run away. It's no use. I'll get you.
2: I had one weapon. My brain. My memory.
4: Max Tillotson Brewery. Near here. It's on Lombardy Street.
2: This was Lombardy Street.
4: I found Father in one of those empty fermentation tanks. There.
2: Lombardy Street was a blind alley. Only a heavy iron-bound door at the end. The brewery. If the door was locked, I was trapped.
3: Now I got you, huh? Now I get you. Now.
2: I flung myself at the door. It held. Again. Again. It moved. I found the big fermentation tanks upstairs on the second floor, past another heavy oak door. I flashed my light at one of the huge wooden vats, dusty with age and disuse. I heard the oak door slam in the distance. Moose was inside. He was coming toward me in the darkness. Then I let out a yell to let Moose know where I was. Moose! Help! I'm falling! Then I climbed down the iron ladder into the mat. Hope. Hope the best. Hope. Hope. Hope. Down. Down. Down into the big tank. Down, Marlowe. Hold your breath, Marlowe.
5: Save it. You'll need it. All of it. There's death down there. Suffocation. Down. Down. Down. Lie down, Marlowe. On the bottom of the floor. Easy. Save your breath. Save it.
3: Hey, you down there. I got you now, huh?
5: Here he comes. He's coming now. He's getting tough. Tough. Hold your breath, Marlowe. Hold it. Hold it.
3: Got you now, huh? Break it easy, huh? I can see you run away now, huh? Huh? Huh? You get up, Chief Detective. Get up. Get up. Ah. Ah.
5: breathe. I can't. He's done for. The gas has got him. Now get out of here, Bob. Get up on that floor, boy. A ladder. A ladder. Climb. Climb up. Up. Up. Step up. I can't stand it anymore.
2: Air. Oh, I can breathe. Air.
6: Well, that's all, I guess. The cops had arrived just after I jumped through Ann's window with Moose Malloy after me. They were just leaving when I got back. Helen hadn't expected me back. We don't expect Helen back from where she is, not for a long, long time. What about that, Ann?
7: What about what? In just a minute, mister.
6: What's the matter? I'm repulsive. Why am I, huh?
7: A gentleman always takes his gun from his shoulder holster before he kisses a girl.
6: Yeah?
7: Yeah.
6: Yeah.

Thank you, Dick Powell, Mary Astor, and Mike Buzerke for your splendid performances on this Frigidaire program today. Dick Powell will be back in just a moment. Also, may we express our appreciation to the other members of the cast, Loreen Tuttle, Martha Wentworth, and Jimmy Eagles. Due to conflicting commitments, Joan Bennett was unable to appear as previously announced. This radio adaptation of Murder, My Sweet came to you direct from Hollywood and was written by Milton Geiger with music supervised by Lionel Newman. The entire production was under the direction of Robert L. Redd. Mary Astor appeared through the courtesy of MGM, producers of Two Sisters from Boston. Dick Powell appeared through the courtesy of his regular sponsor, F.W. Fitch, and currently may be seen in the RKO production, Cornered. Hollywood Star Time is presented each week with the best wishes of your Frigidaire dealer, who invites you to come in and learn about the famous line of Frigidaire home appliances, electric refrigerators, electric ranges, electric water heaters, home freezers, and a wide variety of refrigerating and air conditioning equipment for homes, farms, stores, offices, and factories.

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1: That's right, Wen, and I've turned into a listening fan, too. 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Oh, which reminds me, when I go home this evening, I'll make a note on my listening schedule to tune in Hollywood Star Time next Saturday. I want to be sure to hear Olivia de Havilland when she does Morning Glory. So until later, Wendell, I'll say goodbye for now.
0: Okay, Dick, and thanks again. This is Wendell Niles speaking for Frigidaire, made only by General Motors.

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0: I'm Will's friend, Doc Clemens. You know, I always get a kick out of it when I hear folks refer to small towns as peaceful little places. Sure, they're peaceful, till they're not. And when they're not, just about everybody has a box seat for the fireworks. Now, Elyria's not a very big town, but it's sure a lot bigger than Eudora, which lies to the west about 20 miles. I used to look on Eudora as a peaceful little community, but I never will again. Not after what went on last week. I guess Maggie Button's really the one who was responsible for changing everybody's mind about peaceful little Eudora. It all started when she said...
1: Will Rogers, if you don't do something about it, I'm going out to Eudora and talk to Leah Sentney myself.
2: Is this the week Walker's takes a three-column ad or the spread at the bottom of the page?
1: This is the week I go right through the roof.
2: Now, what's the matter, Maggie?
1: Oh, listen to this. Last Sunday, the Clarence Sentneys entertained at a family picnic. Present were Ralph and Eula Sentney, Fillmore and Fanny Sentney, Eunice Sentney Beasley and Thad, the Clarence Sentney Juniors with Theodore, Helen, and little Margaret, and Leah Sentney.
2: Uh-huh. Did Leah's column come in?
1: Item two. The maple trees are turning on the Ralph Sentney farm, according to Eula Sentney, who plans to press the prettiest ones in books again this year.
2: I guess Eula's got more maple leaves pressed in books than any other woman in the country.
1: Item three concerns the new teeth little Margaret Sentney has cut. Item four reports that Leah Sentney baked all day Monday, despite the heat. Item five says Fillmore Sentney drove past the Fletcher farm on the Reedville Road and noticed that Will Fletcher's fall planting was in and that Will seemed to have a lot of visitors.
2: Sounds like Eudora notes are shorter than usual this week. Well, we can always use some filler.
1: Will, didn't you hear any of it?
2: Yeah, I think I heard all of it.
1: And all you can say is that Eudora notes are shorter than usual this week?
2: What do you want me to say?
1: I beg, I implore you to say that you'll pick up the phone right now and call Leah and give her...
2: Maggie?
1: Well, I mean it. All in the world the Gazette readers ever know about the whole community of Eudora is which Sentneys did what with which other Sentney.
2: Well, they're a very active family, the Sentneys. Sociable as any one family I ever saw.
1: Well, there must be 20 other families in Eudora, and it wouldn't surprise me if they took dinner with one another now and again.
2: Yeah, Leah does confine her column pretty well to her own family, doing. Oh. I'll have to give you that.
1: Well, thanks very much. Now, are you going to call Leah and give her...
2: Maggie, no. Maybe I am one of these times. But right now, if it's all the same to you, I think I'll keep right on with the layout of this week's Gazette.
1: Yes, Mr. Rogers. And forgive the interruption, Mr. Rogers. While you're at it, you can pardon my interest in the paper, too.
2: Now, Maggie...
1: And I'd like to buy an ad on page one of the Gazette to say, quote, "You make me sick, Mr. Rogers."
2: Well, how big an ad do you want to buy, Maggie?
1: Oh, you. Well, you do make me sick, Mr. Rogers.
2: Well, as it stands now, if you're still interested in buying that ad, looks like you can have most of page one, because I think we're going to be hard put to fill it up with news.
1: Oh, we can always put Leah's column there.
2: We may have to. We could do worse.
1: We could not.
2: Now, Maggie, we've been all through this thing before lots of times. Country newspapers darn near never roll hot off the presses with the latest news. Anyway, not what city dailies would call news. We're just not really equipped to handle any big news if it did happen.
1: I'm not even equipped to handle Leah Sentney's social notes anymore. They're not news by anybody's definition.
2: Yes, they are, Maggie. Now, they're news because they contain the names of people.
1: Oh,
2: now, I know what you're fixing to say, so just save your breath. Leah's gone overboard in the last few months and reporting only the doings of her own family. Now, that's true. But she's written Eudora notes for the Gazette for the last 20 years now. I'm not going to hop down her throat till I have a real good chance to talk to her.
1: Okay. It's your paper. I'm going to the post office.
2: Oh, Maggie.
1: Yeah?
2: That'll be about $30, I guess.
1: What are you talking about?
2: The page one ad. You make me sick, Mr. Rogers.
1: I'll take two.

0: Ah, morning, Will.
1: Oh, hi, Doc. When'd you get back?
0: Oh, about an hour ago. Long enough to take a shower and wash the big city off of me.
1: I understand it's been hot in the city.
0: Hot? I was panting like a lizard. Where's Maggie?
1: Going to the post office. Ought to be back before long.
0: Oh. Well, I thought maybe one of you'd like to ride out to Eudora with me. I gotta be there this afternoon.
1: It's just not wise to mention Eudora around here today, Doc.
0: Huh?
1: Maggie and I have been having a go-round about Leah Centney's column this week.
0: I saw Leah the other night at the meeting. It's her great pride being Eudora correspondent, as she calls it, for the Gazette. I'll see her today. Anything I can tell her?
1: No, I'll have to talk to her. Is Leah sick?
0: Oh, fit as a fiddle. Why?
1: Well, I thought maybe that's why you were going to Eudora.
0: Oh, no, no. I'm going to clinic meeting there.
1: Clinic meeting?
0: Well, I just suppose Leah had told you. They don't have any doctors in Eudora proper, you know, so a couple of men from the city, three or four of us from close by, are figuring to establish a visiting clinic out there. Each doctor planned to be in Eudora a set day each week. Kind of a new idea around here, but it has merit, I think.
1: Did you say Leah was at the meeting when this was discussed?
0: Oh, big as life. Had more to say about it than anybody there. I guess she didn't mention any of this to you, huh?
1: Didn't happen to mention it at all.
0: That's funny. She took it awful big, served pie and coffee to one and all, and like I said, led a very lively discussion during the entire evening.
1: She should have called me about that, or at least mentioned it in her column. Maggie's right. I've got to have a chat with Leah.
0: You're welcome to ride out with me if you're inclined.
1: I'm inclined, but I got work to do here first, Doc. Say, I wonder when you get back if you'd stop by and let me know how this clinic business works out, will you?
0: Oh, sure. Glad to, Will. I gather you'd appreciate it if I didn't mention any of this to Maggie, should I happen to run into her.
1: I count that a real favor.
0: All right, my lips are sealed. I'll see you when I get back, Will.
1: You bet, Doc.

0: Wait a minute.
1: Oh, now that's just plain bad
0: luck. Doc, can you hear me? Wait.
1: Why, it's Maggie, isn't it?
0: Well, of course it's Maggie. When did you get back from the city?
1: Well, now I guess there's no harm in telling you that. I got back a little over an hour ago.
0: Did you have any fun?
1: I don't think that's a loaded question either. Yes, I had a little fun.
0: You're not talking just straight, Doc. You feel all right?
1: Yes.
0: Have you seen Will?
1: No comment.
0: No comment? You've either seen him or you haven't.
1: That's right.
0: Doc, for heaven's sake.
1: Maggie, I'm in a hurry, a great big hurry.
0: All right.
1: Now, there's no sense asking me where I'm rushing off to. I don't have to say.
0: That's right, you don't have to say.
1: So there's no need pressing me for details. There are some things a man just doesn't have to comment on if he isn't of a mind, and I am not of a mind.
0: Doc.
1: Yes, Maggie?
0: Bye.
1: Now, what do you mean by that?
0: No comment.
1: Maggie Button, don't you dare tell Will anything I've said.
0: My lips are sealed.
2: Hi, Maggie. I said, hi, Maggie. Well, what's wrong, Maggie?
0: My lips are sealed.
2: How come?
0: I don't know. Some kind of game Doc and I are playing. Paper says it got awful hot in the city. I believe it must have affected Doc. Did he act strange when you saw him?
2: When I saw him?
0: Uh-oh. You're playing the game with us, aren't you?
2: No comment.
0: Dandy. Oh, evening edition from the city.
2: You go ahead and read it, Maggie. I want to stick with this editorial a while. Mm-hmm. You can read me anything of interest you run across. It won't bother me.
0: Well, they broke the heat record for the fifth straight day in the city.
2: Mm-hmm.
0: Weatherman says no relief in sight.
2: Well, that's too bad.
0: Huh. President's elbow is better. He didn't favor it once during his golf game yesterday.
2: Oh, that's good.
0: Senate hearing on taxes. One tax expert says if lower taxes, it'll wreck the economy. Another one says if they don't lower taxes, it'll wreck the economy.
2: Mm-hmm.
0: Oh, no.
2: What'd you find? Another tax expert saying if we didn't raise taxes, it'd wreck the economy?
0: Well, listen to this. Fire, alleged to be the work of arsonists, swept through two buildings and threatened a number of residences in this upstate community last night. Volunteer firefighters...
2: What upstate community?
0: At the risk of opening an old wound, the dateline is Eudora.
2: Let me see that. Thanks. Volunteer firefighters, armed with buckets and garden hoses, brought the blaze under control by the early hours of morning. Three high school youths arrested near the scene of the fire were detained in custody by Constable Elmore Gray. No estimate has yet been placed on the extent of the damage.
0: He's a real news hound, that Leah.
2: Well, now, Maggie, this happened last night after a column had been mailed. But, well, I guess she could have called it in to me.
0: Well, what's it going to take to get you to talk to Leah?
2: I'll get it, Maggie. Elyria Weekly Gazette.
3: Oh, this is Wilson in the city, Will.
2: Oh, yeah. How's everything with the United Press?
3: Fine, Will, fine. Well, we can use your help again. You're not far from Eudora, are you?
2: About 20 miles. Why?
3: How'd you like to drive over there for us?
2: I'd better drive over there for somebody before I get into trouble. What's the story?
3: Oh, some farmer near Eudora may have himself a small fortune in oil. His name is Fletcher, Will Fletcher. Think you can find him?
2: Sure. I know his place. I'll go right over.
3: Good, good. You give us all you think it needs. Oh, and if there's anything new on that fire, you give us that, too.
2: Okay, say there's another story over there, too. I'll see if there's anything in it for you.
3: What kind of story?
2: Well, I don't want to go into it now. It's a sort of a medical clinic, a visiting clinic, as I understand it. I'll get the dope and file it with the rest of the stuff.
3: Fine, Will, fine. We'll appreciate it. Goodbye now.
2: Goodbye. Goodbye, Wilson. That was Wilson at the UP.
0: Yes, I thought it was.
2: He says there's oil on the Fletcher farm over near, you know where.
0: Oil on the Fletcher farm. The fire, the medical clinic you and Doc were afraid to tell me about. Well, Leah sure covers your door like a tent.
2: I guess I'll drive over there now, Maggie.
0: Stout fella. Can I do anything for you while you're gone?
2: One thing, yeah. I'd like to take that page one ad off your hands. I kind of think I ought to buy one myself that says, "You make me sick, Mr. Rogers."

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But first, everybody gains, so everybody give. 40 of every 100 families gain directly, all families gain indirectly, from money contributed to the community chests and the United Fund. Almost every worthwhile institution for health and well-being in 1,700 American communities depend on this one annual collection to operate throughout the year. Give the United Way for a better America. And now we continue with the second act of tonight's show.

0: You're the first newspaper man to show up, Mr. Rogers. All the rest of these folks is from the oil companies, legal folks from all over. I don't know. It all happened so sudden-like.
1: Well, now that's what you haven't said yet, Mr. Fletcher. What happened sudden-like?
0: Well, sir, I finished my planting Monday forenoon. And I come into the house up there to take my lunch. And then after, I started back out to the South 40.
1: Now you can skip some of the non-essentials, Mr. Fletcher. Just tell me what happened sudden-like.
0: I'm telling you. I started back out to the South 40. And I can see my tractor just at eye level beyond the hedge, understand?
1: Uh-huh.
0: Well, sir, the first minute it's eye level, like I said. Next thing you know, I see it just sort of drop down, easy-like, like it was sitting on quicksand, you know?
1: Uh-huh.
0: Now, that gave me quite a start, Mr. Rogers.
1: Yeah, I can understand that.
0: Well, sir, I went directly over there to see what had happened. I know blamed well it's not quicksand. I just finished planting that morning, recollect?
1: Well, what was it then?
0: Well, sir, I get there and climb through the hedge and figure to step right out onto my field, only the whole thing is sort of dropped down, easy-like.
1: 40 acres dropped down?
0: Only about 10, actually, the dropping, but you can see for yourself it's a good 6 feet lower than the rest of the field. That's burying depth, Mr. Rogers.
1: Just dropped down? Well, there must be some kind of earth fault.
0: I don't give a hang whose fault it is. It's just doggone unhandy to have 10 acres and 40 a long step down. Tractors don't take to sudden drops in elevation that way. None of my horses are jumpers, you know.
1: Well, I understood you struck oil out there.
0: Yes, that too.
1: Well, now, how did that come about?
0: Well, the same way. The land eased down, the oil eased up. I got a shallow 10-acre lake of oil right there beyond that hedge.
1: Well, you don't seem very happy about this, Mr. Fletcher. Most folks would count discovering oil to be real good fortune.
0: That's all right, I guess. Guess it'll come to quite a bit of money. But, of course, it ruins the land for farming, you know. Even supposing I could take the horses or tractor down there to work it, oil just ruins it for farming.
1: Well, that's one way to look at it, all right.
0: And I keep saying to myself, Mr. Rogers, if all this was going to happen, why couldn't it happen before I finished planting them 10 acres? Seed comes high these days, Mr. Rogers.
2: That you, Will?
3: Oh, hi, Doc.
2: Well, now, what in tarnation brings you to your door? Or did you just not want to risk riding out here with me?
1: Well, that was the main reason, naturally. Couple of stories over here, Doc.
2: Yeah, a couple more Leah missed, I imagine. Oh, you know Porter Harrison, don't you, Will? Porter, this is Will Rogers.
4: Glad to know you, Rogers.
1: Hello.
2: Mr. Harrison here has been bending my ear a little bit about the Gazette, Will. Seems to me you two ought to talk head on for a bit.
1: Well, you're a Gazette subscriber, Mr. Harrison. I remember the name on our mailing list.
4: Oh, sure, sure. I've subscribed to the Gazette for years, even before you took over there, Mr. Rogers. Nice little paper.
1: Well, thank you. The way Doc introduced you, I thought maybe you were a dissatisfied customer.
4: Well, I am a little.
1: How's that, Mr. Harrison?
4: Well, it's not a big thing, Mr. Rogers. Maybe not even important. But when Doc told me in such surprise that Leah sent me never mentioned the clinic idea to you, I just said my piece about Leah, that's all.
2: And it's not just his piece either, Will. Seems like a lot of folks here in Eudora feel pretty much the same way.
1: Well, now, just how is this you feel?
4: Well, Leah's all right. No one minds anything about her or any of the Sentinies, for that matter. But that column of hers you run each week in the Gazette, Eudora Notes, I just feel it ought to be called Sentiny Notes. And that maybe you'd give the rest of us folks over here a column to report the social doings of the rest of the town.
1: Well, now, that might be one solution, all right. I know what you mean, Mr. Harrison. Matter of fact, when I talk to the constable in a few minutes about the fire and all, well, I mean to drop in on Leah and have a little talk with her. Just tell me this one thing. Do folks around here like Leah all right?
4: Well, it's not a question of like or dislike. Sure, folks like Leah. But it just seems like she might do a better job for the town in her social column. I know my wife and none of the rest of the folks we know don't even figure it's worth giving Leah any bits of news anymore.
1: I wonder. Of course, supposing Leah'd want to give it up, you don't know anyone that'd take the job, do you, Mr. Harrison?
4: No. Oh, no. My goodness, like my wife says, nobody do that job but Leah. Oh, no.
1: Well, I just wondered.
2: Say, Will, I've got all the information for you on the clinic. Looks like we've worked out all the details. Probably start in a couple of weeks. Oh, but I can tell you about it when you get back to Elyria.
1: Give it to Maggie, will you, Doc? I'm going to have my hands full. Besides, you've got her a little worried about you.
2: Yeah, I know. We had kind of a strange conversation before I came over here. She acted kind of funny. But I never told her what I was up to. I don't believe she suspected a thing.
1: Oh, I'm sure not.
4: Say, Mr. Rogers, you being here on a story, like you said, I don't know if it's common talk or not, but there's a story out at Will Fletcher's farm. It all happened sudden-like.
2: What happened sudden-like?
4: Well, sir, he'd finished his fall planting Monday forenoon. Went up to the house to take lunch. Then after...
1: Mr. Harrison, I've got to run on. I heard that story. As a matter of fact, I dropped down and saw Mr. Fletcher himself about it. Yeah, that's what he said. That's a direct quote.
5: Well, give it to me again, then. And slow, Will. I've got it as far as guess it'll come to quite a bit of money. Now, what comes after that?
1: Let's see now. All right, here it is. Of course, it ruins the land for farming, you know. Even supposing I could take the horses or the tractor down there to work it. Oil just ruins it for farming.
5: Got it. I don't get it, but I've got it. Anything else?
1: And a little later on, he said, why couldn't it happen before I finished planting them 10 acres? Seed comes high these days, Mr. Rogers.
5: Yeah, got it. Just like before. That all?
1: Yeah, I think so. Well, now let's just check. I gave you the state's geologist's views on what took place, and the oil company estimate of the quantity and possible quality of the oil, and, well, I guess that just about covers it.
5: Yeah, that checks us out, then, with the word on the medical clinic and the story in the high school suspects being released on the arson charge.
1: Yeah, that does it.
5: Sure appreciate your help, Will, and I'll see that your check's in the mail tomorrow.
1: Glad to help anytime. Goodbye.
5: Bye, Will.
6: You're right sure you reversed those charges to the city, Will.
1: Don't worry, Leah. The United Press will foot the whole bill.
6: Well, I watch my phone bills right close. They haven't varied more than a few cents one way or the other in years and years. Now you just sit down, Will, and have some lemonade. You must be awful hot and tired.
1: Kinda, Leah. Kinda. Well, things sure been popping around your door the last few days, haven't they?
6: Oh, 1 week's pretty much like any other, Will. Now, there you are.
1: Thanks, Leah.
6: Don't mention it.
1: Now, Leah, I come by to have a little talk with you.
6: Well, sip it while it's cool, Will.
1: Huh?
6: The lemonade, sip it while it's cool.
1: Oh, yes, yes.
6: Kind of good, I think.
1: Yes, it is. Now then, Leah, well, I've got to come right out and ask. Why didn't you see fit to send in any of the big stories over here in Eudora in the past week?
6: Don't tell me something's happened I didn't report.
1: Well, three things come to mind right off, Leah. Now, since last week, Will Fletcher has a lake of oil on his property, and his place is crawling with geologists.
6: As if I didn't know that.
1: Did you? Well, then how come you didn't let the Gazette know about it? I had to find it out from the United Press in the city.
6: Will Rogers, do you read Eudora notes when I send them to you?
1: Indeed, I do. And there wasn't a single mention...
6: Indeed there was. Now, you just sit still. Fortunately, I keep a copy of every word I send you.
1: Well, now, you just show me where you mentioned about Will Fletcher's place.
6: All right. Now, let me see. Now, here it is. Mr. Know-It-All. The fifth item, and I quote, Fillmore sent me, drove past the Fletcher farm on the Reedville Road, and noticed that Will Fletcher's fall planting was in, and that Will seemed to have a lot of visitors. There.
1: Well, now, Leah, don't you think you left out a key fact or two? That's presuming that a lot of visitors means that bunch of geologists from all over.
6: Of course.
1: And the minor fact that a rare earth fault had occurred, not to mention a 10-acre lake of oil.
6: Well, my goodness, Will. Fillmore just drove by. He couldn't pick up all that information just driving by.
1: No, but you see, my point
6: is... Don't change the subject. Why, you had to drive all the way from Elyria to find out the complete details.
1: I know I did, but now...
6: Fillmore isn't nosy, you know. Oh, we Sentinies aren't ones to pry.
7: I think my little notice covers the situation very nicely. Now then, I believe you had another suggestion or so.
1: Well, now, how about that medical clinic, Leah? Now, that's a big thing for you, Dora.
7: I've been to all the meetings. I've worked on every detail of that clinic. Didn't Doc tell you I served pie and coffee at the Monday meeting?
1: Yes, he did. But I sure didn't see that in your column either.
7: It's in there, plain as day. Leah sent me baked all day Monday despite the heat.
1: Leah.
7: You see, you don't read my little column too closely, Will. Now, I don't mind criticism or helpful suggestions. And I'm the first to admit it when I'm in the wrong. But, well, how long have you been in the newspaper game, Will?
1: A little over 10 years, all told.
7: I've been 20.
1: Well, and after that, I more or less gave up, Maggie. Leah and me, we just weren't talking the same language.
8: But you did stay on for dinner.
1: I was too weak to move. She's a better cook than she is a newspaper woman, for all our experience. I tried to make our point about mentioning other families in Eudora and the importance of names in the country newspaper, but I had the feeling she wasn't receiving me.
8: Well, you tried. I think you made some headway.
1: What makes you think so?
8: Well, for one thing, she's already called 3 times this morning with what she persists in calling late bulletins.
1: Oh, I don't believe it. The way she watches her phone bill.
8: Oh, you taught her a brand new wrinkle. She's reversed the charges all 3 times.
1: How about that?
8: I told her to ease off that we didn't have another edition for a week.
1: Was there anything important in her late bulletins?
8: Oh, yes. Little Margaret Centney cut another tooth. Fillmore and Fanny Centney took turns patrolling the Reedville Road by Fletcher's farm, but report nothing new. And, let's see now. Oh, yeah, this week it's a Clarence Centney Jr. who are having the family picnic.
1: Oh, and... no. And I must have talked half an hour with my mouth full of dinner about working other names in her column.
8: Now, don't be too hard on her. She's improving. Her latest bulletin was, and I quote, Leah Centney entertained Will Rogers of Elyria at dinner.

you have just heard Rogers of the Gazette, starring Mr. Will Rogers, Jr., with Georgia Ellis as Maggie Button. Tonight's story was written by Kathleen Height and produced and transcribed by Norman McDonald. Featured in the cast were Parley Bear, Jeanette Nolan, John Daner, Lawrence Dobkin, and Vic Perrin. The special music was composed by Renee Garagink and conducted by Wilbur Hatch.

Tomorrow night, Mr. Keene, tracer of lost persons, takes on the Beautiful Widow murder case. It's a thrilling seesaw battle between ruthless underworld forces and the old investigator as Keene closes in on the facts of death related to one of his most fascinating and dangerous assignments. Mr. Keene, tracer of lost persons, tomorrow night on most of these same CBS radio stations. Don't miss him. George Walsh speaking, and remember, Gangbusters go into action Saturday nights on the CBS Radio Network.

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0: Authors Playhouse. Presenting Johnny Cartwright's Camera, an original story especially adapted for this program by Nelson S. Bond.
1: What's the verdict?
2: Hold that pose. There, that's it.
3: How do you like this for composition? Got it on a dark day. F25 at 1/200.
2: Now, a little smile, please. Ah.
0: A camera. What is it, anyway? A toy? A gadget? A wastrel hobby to consume the time and money of a 250,000 shutter-snapping fiends? Or a tiny box in which beats the heart of humanity? A box wherein may be imperishably captured moments of joy, or fear, or sorrow. Tonight, though, we bring you the story of a different sort of camera. The camera of Johnny Cartwright, which, through some strange fault we do not understand, mirrored not that which lay before its lens, but, well, listen and judge for yourself. The story opens in the dark room of the Daily Blade, where Johnny Cartwright, the Blade's ace cameraman, is developing some pictures. With him is his alleged assistant.
4: Whistle while you work.
5: Hey, Dopey.
6: Yeah, Mr. Cartwright? Call me Mr. Cartwright? What is it, huh?
5: Hand me that frame of plates over there on the shelf. And be careful. I had a tough time getting those shots.
6: Yes, sir, Mr. Cartwright. Right away, Mr. Cartwright. Here they are. Oh!
5: Look out there. Ooh, great day in the morning. Look at that. You smashed every confounded plate in the rack. You clumsy, good-for-nothing idiot for 2 cents.
6: Oh, golly, Mr. Cartwright, I'm awful sorry. Gee, I didn't mean to do nothing like that, Mr. Cartwright. Honest, I sort of let loose my hold.
5: Shut up. Oh. A whole day's work smashed to smithereens. Of all the witless wonders. Oh, well. Clean up the mess, Dopey. I'm going out and grab a handful of aspirin.
6: Yeah, Mr. Cartwright, of course. Sure, Mr. Cartwright. I'll take care of everything. Just leave it to me, Mr. Cartwright.
5: It isn't enough. They should underpay me every week. I've also got to put up with stuff like that.
7: Hi there, Johnny. Hey. How do you spell chrysanthemum?
5: You don't spell them, you smell them. Why?
7: The chief made me cover the flower show for Janie. Fugitive from a daisy chain, that's me. Trouble, all day long. Nothing but trouble.
5: Trouble? You've got trouble. Listen, Ted, you don't know from nothing. You ought to have something like Dopey Carruthers clinging to you like a shroud.
7: Oh, so that's it, huh? Dopey again. He's not very smart, is he? Hey, why on earth did you ever hire him?
5: I didn't hire him. The chief did. He just happens to be the chief's brother-in-law, that's all. Uh-oh, speak of the devil, don't look, but here comes the chief now.
8: Cartwright. Lane.
9: Yes, chief?
8: Get up off your brains. The SS Victory docks today from Rio. Pier 63. Senorita DeLuise is aboard. Get going.
7: DeLuise?
5: What?
7: The Brazilian four-alarmer? Oh, boy, gangway.
5: The glorious Gloria, huh? You're not kidding, chief? Hey, Dopey.
6: Yes, Mr. Cartwright?
5: Bring me my Graflex and the film pack adapter and 3 packs of Superplan and make it snappy. Oh, boy, DeLuise, huh? The South American sway. Yeah,
8: that's the first time I ever knew you two to show such interest in your work.
7: Oh, work, he calls it. Chief, by me, this is strictly pleasure.
6: Here's your camera, Mr. Cartwright, and the films. Where are you going, Mr. Cartwright? You going somewhere, Mr. Cartwright, are you, huh?
5: We are departing, my little man, to bask in the effulgence of the deliriously delicious Senorita DeLuise. Sometimes known as the Brazilian rumba a number.
7: The gal who put the hot saw in La Cucaracha.
6: Oh, golly, Senorita DeLuise. Gee, Mr. Cartwright, I seen her once in moon pictures I did. She's nice, ain't she, Mr. Cartwright? She's got talent, she has. She dances awful pretty, too. All in one spot, without hardly moving her feet, but sort of. Gee, can I go too, Mr. Cartwright? Please, can I, Mr. Cartwright, huh? Can I go too?
5: Absolutely not. I don't want you messing up an otherwise pleasant afternoon.
8: I beg your pardon, Cartwright. Do you mean to intimate that my brother-in-law...
5: All right, then. Come along, Dopey, but make it snappy. We've got to catch the ship before she lands.

0: Senorita DeLuise, how do you like the United States?
1: Senorita, do you believe vaudeville will really make a comeback?
2: Miss DeLuise, do you find American men more or less attractive than the men of your country?
3: Well, Senorita, is it true that Hollywood wants you to dance with Fred Astaire in his new picture?
0: Boys,
4: how about that? Boys, you must not ask me this question so quick. I do not well understand English yet. It makes my head to, how you say it, sweep.
1: What's that, Johnny?
5: Pictures, remember? I came here to get some pictures.
3: Oh, yeah, of course. Senorita DeLuise.
4: Yes.
3: My cameraman is here. Would you mind if he took a few pictures for our newspaper?
4: Pictures?
3: Yes.
4: Why, no, of course not.
5: Fine. Then if you'll be kind enough to sit over here on this rail, Senorita.
4: Like this?
5: Yeah, that's it. Now, if you'll just cross your...
4: You Americans, you're so frank. But if you insist... Like this, you mean?
5: Yeah, like that. I mean, just like that. Okay, Dopey, let's have the camera.
6: Yes, sir, Mr. Cartwright. Coming right up.
7: Here you are, Mr. Cartwright.
6: Here, Dopey, grab that camera.
5: What have you done now?
6: Oh, golly, it slipped right out of my hands, Mr. Cartwright. Gee, I'm so sorry, Mr. Cartwright. Honestly, I didn't mean to drop it.
5: You blundering nitwit of all the dumb idiots in creation.
6: I'm terrible sorry, Mr. Cartwright. Gee, I didn't mean to drop it. Honest, I just sort of tripped over that shadow, I did.
5: Give me that box. If it's broken, I'll carve your cranium into a totem pole. Let me see it. Yeah, the lens seems to be okay. Well, the shutter's not broken. Well, more by good luck than anything else, it doesn't seem to be damaged. A good thing for you, too, or I'd have... Well, never mind. If you're ready now, Senorita De Luise.
4: Oh, certainly, senor. How is it?
5: Well, just a trifle higher, don't mind.
4: Higher on the rail? But I would be frightened.
5: No,
4: sir.
5: No, I didn't mean the rail. I meant your.
4: I see. You mean like this? Is this satisfactory?
8: Baby, it ain't bad.

0: Come on, Ada. Sweet little Ada from Decatur. Come to Papa.
1: Five and deuce him, guys. She's as hot as a firecracker.
2: I never saw such luck.
0: Oh, what's the matter, Ted? Don't you want a piece of it?
3: Not me. Next time I shoot craps with you, I'm going to use my own dice.
0: Well, how about you, Johnny? You're not quitting, too.
2: Yeah, I'm clean. You're the laundry. Come on, Ted. Let's get out of this den of iniquity. See you lugs later.
3: All right.
4: I'll take $2 out of it.
1: Okay,
4: right. What's the point?
2: Those prints ought to be dry by now. Let's go see what we got.
3: Huh? Okay.
2: Huh, that's funny. Dopey. Hey, Dopey.
3: He's not in the dark room?
2: Well, not unless he's taking a bath in the hypo pen. Gone again. I tell you, that guy's the laziest, the good for nothing.
3: Yeah.
2: Oh, there you are. Where have you been? Where are those shots we took of De Louise?
5: Oh, hello, Mr. Cartwright. Oh, Mr. Lane.
3: Right.
5: Pictures, Mr. Cartwright? Well, I finished developing him, I did, and I took him over to the boss. He wanted to see him right away. He was figuring on using him in a 3-star. Until he seen him, that is.
2: Until he... Hey, what do you mean? Did they turn out? You mean the camera did get broken after all?
5: It wasn't exactly that, Mr. Cartwright. Well, maybe you better go see the boss yourself. He wants to see you and Mr. Lane, he does.
2: All right, we will. Come on, Ted.
3: Okay.
2: Oh, boy, if there's anything wrong with my camera, I'll take it out on your hide, Dopey.
3: I wonder what the boss wants.
2: You got me.
6: Yeah. Who is it?
2: John Cartwright, Chief, and Ted Lane.
6: Oh, you. Very well. Come in.
3: Dopey, Carruthers said you wanted to see us, boss.
6: Yeah, that's right. Well, boys, didn't take you very long to cover your assignment, did it?
2: Well, you know us, Chief. Do or die for the dear old blade.
6: I like that. Especially the die part. And you, Ted, I suppose you got a fine story.
3: Yeah, it's on the spike. Didn't you see it?
6: I have. And a more brilliant accumulation of trite, uninspired banalities I've never read in 20 years of editing.
3: Well, after all, Chief, what do you expect of a a professional dancer? She's not here to exhibit her brains to the American public. Her feature attraction is...
6: That'll do. And you, Johnny, while Lane's preparing this staggering opus, I suppose you were making some startling shots of Señorita De Louise's celebrated profile.
2: Oh, is that what you call them? You learn something every day, huh? Maybe I ought to title those pics, Profiles in Nylon, huh?
6: Yeah, those pics. Maybe you two ought to start looking for new jobs.
3: What? Well, we didn't do
6: come
3: nothing,
6: boss. Come clean. What was the score?
3: The score?
6: I suppose you didn't go to the ball game. Then where were you? Bending elbows down at Joe's place?
2: Hey, now, wait a minute, Chief. You sent us to interview De Louise, and that's where we went. You've seen the proof, haven't you?
6: Have I?
2: The pics. You've seen the pics, haven't you?
6: I've seen these. That's what you mean.
3: But what's wrong?
6: There are your pictures. Look at them. A fine pair of newspaper men you are.
2: Hey, but wait a minute. These aren't pictures of Gloria De Louise at all.
6: You're telling me?
2: Hey, they're pictures of a steamship.
3: On fire.
2: At just about the same spot where we were today. Look, Ted.
3: Yeah, I remember that, Doc. Golly, look, small boats being lowered.
2: Water dotted with the heads of swimmers.
3: People jumping from the burning ship and the fireboats racing up.
2: Jeepers, look at this one. The smoke has cleared away and you can see the ship's name.
3: SS Cymbeline. But this is terrible.
2: Awful. We didn't see anything like this. When did it happen?
6: That's just it, you fakers. It didn't happen. The SS Cymbeline's on her way here from Bermuda at this moment. She won't dock till tomorrow. And now, get out of here. You're fired, both of you.
2: Oh, but Chief, I tell you, there must be some mistake. I didn't take these pictures. Ask Dopey. He'll tell
6: Don't
2: you.
6: Don't try to pass the buck, Cartwright. Dopey, my brother-in-law brought me these pictures right out of your camera. Now get out. I'm counting three. If you two are out of my sight for the time, one, two.
2: I knew I shouldn't have chipped in on that bronze paperweight last Christmas.

0: Mr. Cartwright?
1: Yes, yes. What is it, Dopey?
0: I'm sorry if I got you in trouble, Mr. Cartwright. Honest, I am. I didn't mean no harm, Mr. Cartwright, but you said I was to take them pictures to the editor as soon as they was developed, so I did.
1: Oh, shut up. You know perfectly well those aren't the pictures I snapped on the Victory.
0: Well, honest to goodness, Mr. Cartwright, them was the pictures that was in the camera. I developed them myself. I seen them ship fire scenes coming up, and I thought it was kind of funny. But you told me to give the prints to the chief.
1: Okay, so... okay. You're as sappy as a maple tree in April. Or else you're covering up some dumb trick of your own. But see if I care. I can find a better job than this in 5 minutes. Blindfolded, too. What do you say, Ted?
2: Ditto. In spades. I never did like working for this rag anyhow. Well, Johnny, who will give the first break? The Globe?
1: Oh, the Trib's an up-and-coming sheet.
2: Okay, the Trib it is. You ready?
1: Oh, 1 minute. Hand me that camera, Dopey. It's mine, not the Blades. And, hand me a couple dozen film packs while you're at it.
0: Oh, but your card's right. That wouldn't be honest.
1: Don't give me arguments. Give me film packs. I'm declaring myself a dividend, a little farewell present from the paper.
0: Yes, sir, Mr. Cartwright. About that Graflex of yours, Mr. Cartwright, I was looking at it. I think it got sort of damaged, like when it fell. Sort of, you know? I'm awfully sorry, Mr. Cartwright. The lens and shutter are out of alignment. But if you let me, I think I can fix it for you. I'm a good mechanic, Mr. Cartwright. Honest, I am.
1: Skip it. Gimme. All right, Ted.
2: Whenever you are.
1: Okay, let's get going. So long, Dopey. And if I never see you again, it'll be too soon.
2: Yeah, it seems funny to be walking out of the old dump forever, doesn't it?
1: What's the matter? Going soft on me?
0: Mm-hmm.
1: Look, the door of the chief's office is open. I'm going to snap a farewell picture of the old slob.
2: What for, your memory book?
1: No, to enter in the annual wildlife picture contest. Human anteater lurking in his lair. There, I got it. Now let's get out of here, Ted. Tribune, dust off the welcome mat. Here comes repertorial and photographic genius.
3: Now, boys, I'd like to have you on the Tribune, but we're overstaffed as it is. However, if you'll accept 15 a week as a starting salary...
2: 15 a week? Are you kidding?
1: Listen, we're making 40 now.
3: You were making 40. 15's the best I can do. Take it or leave it.
1: Come on, Ted. Let's get out of here.

0: Sorry, fellas. The globe doesn't need any men just now. Maybe in a few months we can find an opening.
1: What do we eat in the meantime? Ozone?
2: Job, are you joking? We're not hiring men now. We're laying them off. Why don't you try the blade? I understand they just lost a pair of no-account hacks.

0: Well?
1: Well, yourself.
0: We've covered the town like a blanket, and it's no soap. Now what?
1: I don't know. What's the matter with the rags in this burg, anyhow? Don't they recognize genius when they see it?
0: Johnny, you think we maybe made a mistake? Perhaps we ought to go back and apologize.
1: Not in a million years. I'd rather die of starvation first.
0: Is that a vow or a prediction? Well, we can't sit on this park bench all night. I'm going home and sleep. How about you?
1: Yeah, I guess I'd better grab a hunk of shut-eye, too. Yeah, I wish I had a dark room in my flat, though.
0: Dark room? What for?
1: Well, those pics I snapped while we were wandering around this afternoon.
0: Oh.
1: How in the dickens am I going to get them developed now that I can't use the Blades equipment? That snap of the breeze blown blonde in front of the First National Bank. Boy, that ought to be a breath snatcher in any man's library. Yeah, oh well. I'll

0: Two tomorrow, huh?
1: Two, right. Yeah. At Joe's place. We'll keep on hunting for jobs, even if we have to go all the way across the water to Brooklyn.
0: Morning, Mabel.
2: Morning, Your Aunt Tilly, Mr. Cartwright. It's a 2:15 in the afternoon. Why aren't you at work?
0: Why don't you mind your own business? Give me some orange juice and cereal and bacon and eggs. Yeah, toast and coffee.
2: Aren't you coming up? Sweet to the sweet. That's what I always say. Shoot one from gun. Cobble dunk it.
3: Paper. Danny Blade. Read all about the big... paper, mister?
0: Yeah. Give me a blade.
3: Here you are, mister. Piper, read all about it.
0: Holy cow.
2: What's the matter?
0: The matter? Look at this headline.
2: Huh?
0: 12 dead, 130 injured in river tragedy. Boiler explosion blamed for fire aboard SS Cymbeline. Fireman fights spread of flames. Pier 63 threatened. For further exclusive blade photographs, turn to page 9.
2: Oh, ain't that Holy. Awful? It's like I always said, them explosions.
0: Awful? Listen, you don't realize what this means. Let me out of here.
2: Where did you break
0: it? Oh, eat it yourself. You burned it.
4: Johnny, hey, Johnny, look. The paper. Did you see the paper?
0: Did I? You bet I did. Come on, let's go find out what this is all about. Hey, Bud, is the chief in?
5: No, but he said when you two came in, you were to wait for him. He wants to see you.
0: Yeah, I figured he would. Come on, Ted, we'll wait in the dark room.
6: Oh, hello, Mr. Cartwright. Oh, Mr. Lane.
7: Hi.
6: Gee, I'm glad you come back. I am. I missed you. Do you want I should work on that camera now?
0: Don't touch, Avu. That's French for keep your paws off, Dopey. But there's a half a pack in the adapter. You can develop it if you want to.
6: Half a pack, Mr. Cartwright?
0: Yeah.
6: Sure, Mr. Cartwright. I'll develop it right away. What's in it, Mr. Cartwright?
0: Oh, various and sundry junk. I don't know. They that snapper, the chief, and those shots I nagged around town yesterday afternoon. Wait till you see that babe I told you about. Hey, there's the boss now. Oh, chief. Chief.
8: There, Cartwright. Lane. Hiya, chief.
0: Hiya,
8: glad
0: chief.
8: To see
0: what
8: you.
0: Say?
8: Come into my private office.
0: Okay, chief. Sure, chief.
5: Chief, that story.
0: Those pics, Chief.
8: Hey, boys, you're both hired back again. And I'm putting through raises. Those pictures were the most astounding example of newspaper ingenuity I've seen in all the years of my experience. But, Johnny, how'd you know that fire was going to happen? Did you have an inside tip? It was sabotage, wasn't it? I hope you two didn't get involved in anything illegal.
0: Chief, listen, those pics weren't faked. They were...
8: Won't reveal your source of information, eh, Johnny? Well, that's your privilege as a newspaper man. I won't question you any further. The results satisfy me. Here, have a cigar.
0: Oh, thanks, Chief.
7: Say, thanks.
8: I'm sorry if I seemed a little impetuous yesterday, but accidents happen, you know. You must admit circumstances were a trifle peculiar, but in the future... Yeah? What is it?
6: It's me!
0: Oh, the fly in the ointment.
8: Now, Johnny, I asked you not to talk that way about my own brother-in-law. Come in.
6: Here's them pictures you asked me to develop, Mr. Cartwright.
0: Oh, yes, thanks. Well, what are you hanging around for?
6: Well, they're kind of funny, Mr. Cartwright. Are you sure that their camera's working all right? I mean, I'd like to fix it for you if you let me, Mr. Cartwright.
0: Funny? What's so funny about them? Hey, who told you to snap pictures around here?
6: I didn't snap no picture, Mr. Cartwright. That picture was in the camera, honest. That's what I was talking about when I said...
0: Yes, I see. You'd better run along, Dopey.
6: Yes, sir. Sure, Mr. Cartwright. If you say so. But I still say there's something awful funny going on.
7: Now, Chief, what was it you were saying about in the future?
8: Why, simply that in the future, boys, I'm going to see that you have more opportunity to display your talents.
2: Ted.
7: Quiet, Johnny. The boss is talking.
2: I know, but look at these pictures.
7: Later. Go ahead, boss. You were saying...
8: Just a moment. Johnny, what's wrong?
0: But, Chief... You just handed Ted and me cigars, didn't you?
8: Why, yes, I did.
7: And very good ones, too.
0: It's the first time in all the years we've been working here you ever did such a thing, isn't it?
8: Why, come to think of it, I believe it is. But what does that to do with...
0: Well, then, look at these pictures Dopey just handed. This top one shows you handing cigars to Ted and me.
8: What? Why, it's impossible.
7: Let me see that, Johnny. Hey, it does.
0: That's why I asked Dopey if he snapped any pictures around here, but he said he didn't. And now, after studying all of them, I believe him. Here, look at the rest of these. See this one?
7: A traffic jam in Duffy Square. Well, what's so unusual about that?
0: Nothing. Except...

0: that when I took it, it was a picture of an automobile accident.
1: But there's no accident there now.
0: I know. And this one.
2: An empty park bench in Central Park.
0: There were two lovers wrapped up like toasted marshmallows on a bench when I snapped the picture. And this picture of two bricklayers showed LaGuardia laying a cornerstone.
1: There's no little flower in it now.
0: And this one. This one was the one I told you about, Ted.
1: Huh?
0: The breeze blowing honey in front of the First National. But look at it now.
3: Sweet saints. Three thugs blasting their way out of a bank. A black limousine at the curb. Bystanders running away. A guard shot. It's a holdup, Johnny. But, well, why wasn't it reported? I didn't see anything about it in today's paper.
1: What's that? Robbery at the First National Bank? Of course you didn't see anything about it in the Blade, because it didn't happen.
0: No, that's right. It didn't happen. It will happen, though, this afternoon.
3: What? Johnny, you feel all right?
1: Cartwright, you must be crazy. What do you mean it'll happen this afternoon? Yeah? Yeah, what is it?
4: Chief, we just got a flash from police headquarters. The First National Bank was held up 3 minutes ago. Three robbers shot a guard and escaped in a black limousine.
1: Three robbers in a black... 3 minutes ago? Holy smoke! Tear out the front page. Stop the presses. Send a copy boy up here this minute.
4: Well, sure, boss.
1: And hurry. I got a picture of that robbery. Another marvelous job, Johnny. You're second in as many days. But you'll get in trouble hiding the source of these tips, my boy. We've got to tell the police. Even wonderful montage jobs like these...
0: Oh, but it wasn't a montage job, Chief. That picture was the real thing.
1: Real thing?
3: Johnny, I don't understand.
0: No, neither do I completely. But I think I'm beginning to. Ted, you remember when Dopey dropped my camera on the deck of the Victory?
3: Yeah, of course.
0: Well, something clicked. We thought the box was all right, though, and it was. Except that somehow something inside got messed up.
3: I'll say.
0: That's why we didn't bring back any pictures of DeLuise. Instead, we got pictures of a more important event that was going to happen at the same spot 24 hours later.
1: 24 hours?
0: Don't ask me how or why. I'm as much in the dark as you. I'm a cameraman, not a physicist. All I know is my camera was damaged in such a way that it now takes pictures of what will happen in the spot its lens is focused the next day.
1: But that's impossible.
3: Incredible, yes. But not impossible. Now, I'm no physicist either, but I think I see an explanation. Dopey said the lens and the shutter were knocked out of alignment. Well, maybe they've fallen into some crazy angle in relation to each other, so that Johnny's camera now takes pictures through the fourth dimension. The fourth dimension is the time dimension, you know.
0: Time dimension? What does that mean?
3: Why, time is the fourth dimension of space, that's all. Look, I'll show you. Suppose I arrange to meet you at the corner of 45th and Broadway. Okay.
0: Uh-huh.
3: But if I were on the ground floor and you were on the third floor, we wouldn't meet, would we?
1: Why, no, but...
3: That's because height is the third dimension of space. Now, suppose we arranged to meet on the third floor of a building at 45th and Broadway, but I was there on Tuesday and you were there on Wednesday. We still wouldn't meet, because time is the fourth dimension of space. There. You get it?
1: Frankly, no.
0: And neither do I exactly, but I don't care much. All I know is that if Ted's right, we've got something here that'll make a fortune for all of us. For us and for the Blade.
1: Great guns. I see what you mean. Tomorrow's headlines, today.
0: Exactly. All the important battles, the big national events, gala opening...
3: Election results, crimes, big society shindig.
1: We'll hire experts to analyze that box, study the twisted alignment, and build 1,000 cameras just like it. We three will form a corporation, patent a camera that pictures tomorrow's news...
3: Another angle, too. We'll keep this under our hats for a while till we clean up big. Think of the horse races, the football games, stock market tips.
1: It's worth millions. Billions. Brilliant.
0: Ah, and all because Dopey dropped my camera on the deck of the SS Victory.
5: But you don't have to hold that against me no longer, Mr. Cartwright. No, sir, you don't.
0: Ooh. Oh, you, Dopey. What's that? Hold it against you? Oh, I don't, Dopey, I don't. All is forgiven.
5: Because I fixed your camera for you. You see, Mr. Cartwright? Golly, it was an awful mess. Them insides were all scrambled up, but I straightened them all out. I'm a good mechanic. I'm... Well, hey, Mr. Cartwright. Why are you looking at me like that? And you, Mr. Lane. And you, boss. Hey, let go of me.
6: You'll
5: help!
6: Rather ignore it.
7: Calling all cars. 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Man being attacked. Man being attacked by three lunatics. That is all.

0: You have just heard Johnny Cartwright's Camera, written by Nelson S. Bond and adapted especially for Author's Playhouse by the author. The production was directed by Mr. Homer Heck. Mr. Stephen Hill was featured in the role of Johnny Cartwright. Mr. George Caesar played the part of Dopey. And Mr. Gil Faust was heard as Ted Lane. Others in the cast were Miss Geraldine Kay, Miss Elmira Ressler, Mr. Clock Ryder, Mr. Ray Suber, Mr. Johnny Coons, and Mr. Dick Shankland. The original musical score was written and conducted by Dr. Roy Shield. This has been the third in a new 9-week series of Authors Playhouse productions, radio adaptations of the best in the short stories, selections from the works of contemporary writers, as well as the acknowledged masters of the past. These 9 dramas represent outstanding productions presented on the weekly Authors Playhouse series, heard regularly over NBC for the past...
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In the world of good literature, there are stories which all of us have promised ourselves we would read, or perhaps reread sometime. These stories, the world's greatest, are presented by Nelson Olmsted, who brings you tonight one of Edgar Allan Poe's better-known narratives, entitled The Telltale Hut.

true. Nervous, very, very dreadfully nervous, I had been an M. But why will you say that I am mad? The disease had sharpened my senses, not destroyed, not dulled them. And above all was a sense of hearing acute. I heard all things in the heaven and in the hell. Now then, am I mad? Hearken and observe how healthily, how calmly I can tell you the whole story. It is impossible to say how first the idea entered my brain. But once conceived, it haunted me day and night. Object there was none, passion there was none. I loved the old man. He'd never wronged me. He'd never given me insult, and for his gold I had no desire. I think it was his eye. Yes, it was this. One of his eyes resembled that of a vulture, a pale blue eye with a film over it. Whenever it fell upon me, my blood ran cold. And so by degrees, very gradually, I made up my mind to take the life of the old man and thus rid myself of the eye forever. Now, this is the point. You fancy me mad. Well, madmen know nothing. But you should have seen me. You should have seen how wisely I proceeded, with what caution, with what foresight, with what dissimulation I went to work. I was never kinder to the old man than during the whole week before I killed him. And every night about midnight, I turned the latch of his door and opened it, oh, so gently. And then, when I'd made an opening sufficient for my head, I put in a dark lantern all closed, so that no light shone out. And then I thrust in my head. You would have laughed to see how cunningly I thrust it in. I moved it slowly, very, very slowly, so that I might not disturb the old man's sleep. It took me an hour to place my whole head within the opening so far that I could see him as he lay upon the bed. Would a madman have been so wise as this? And then, when my head was well in the room, I undid the lantern cautiously. Oh, so cautiously, for the hinges creaked. I undid it just so much that a single thin ray fell upon the vulture eye. And this I did for 7 long nights, every night just at midnight. But I found the eye always closed. And so it was impossible to do the work. For it was not the old man who vexed me, but his evil eye. And every morning when the day broke, I went boldly into the chamber and spoke courageously to him, calling him by name in a hearty tone and inquiring how he'd passed the night. So you see, he would have been a very profound old man indeed to suspect that every night just at midnight, I looked in upon him while he slept. Upon the 8th night, I was more than usually cautious in opening the door. A watch's minute hand moves more quickly than did mine. Never before that night had I felt the extent of my own powers, of my sagacity. I could scarcely contain my feelings of triumph to think that there I was, opening the door little by little, and he not even to dream of my secret deeds or thoughts. I fairly chuckled at the idea, and perhaps he heard me. For he moved in the bed suddenly as if startled. Now, you may think that I drew back. But no. His room was as black as pitch with the thick darkness, for the shutters were close fastened through fear of robbers. And so I knew that he could not see the opening of the door. And I kept pushing it on steadily. I had my head in and was about to open the lantern when my thumb slipped from the tin fastening. And the old man sprang up in bed crying out, "Who's there?" I kept quite still and said nothing. For a whole hour, I did not move a muscle. And in the meantime, I did not hear him lie down. He was still sitting up in bed listening, just as I have done night after night, hearkening to the death watches in the wall. Presently, I heard a slight groan. But I knew it was the groan of mortal terror. It was not a groan of pain or of grief. Oh, no. It was a low, stifled sound that arises from the bottom of the soul when overcharged with awe. I knew the sound well. Many a night, just at midnight, when the world slept, it had welled up from my own bosom, deepening with its dreadful echo the terrors that had distracted me. I say, I knew it well. I knew what the old man felt, and pitied him, although I chuckled at heart. I knew that he'd been lying awake ever since the first slight noise when he'd turned in bed, and his fears had ever since been growing upon him. And he'd been trying to fancy them causeless, but could not. For I'd waited a long time, very patiently, without hearing him lie down,
I resolved to open a very, very little crevice in the lantern. So I opened it. You cannot imagine how stealthily, until at length a single dim ray like the thread of a spider shot out from the crevice, full upon the vulture eye. It was open, wide open, and I grew furious as I gazed upon it. I saw it with perfect distinctness, all a dull blue with a hideous veil over it that chilled the very marrow in my bones. But I could see nothing else of the old man's face or person, for I had directed the ray as if by instinct precisely upon the damned spot. And now, have I not told you that what you mistake for madness is but over-acuteness of the senses? Now, I say, there came to my ears a low, dull, quick sound, such as a watch makes when enveloped in cotton. I knew that sound well, too. It was the beating of the old man's heart. It increased my fury, as the beating of a drum stimulates a soldier into courage. But even yet I refrained and kept still. I scarcely breathed. I held the lantern motionless. I tried how steadily I could maintain the ray upon the eye. Meantime, the hellish tattoo of the heart increased. It grew quicker and quicker and louder every instant. The old man's terror must have been extreme. It grew louder, I say, louder every moment. Do you mark me well? I've told you that I'm nervous, and so I am. And now, at the dead hour of the night, amid the dreadful silence of that old house, so strange a noise as this excited me to uncontrollable terror. Yet, for some minutes longer, I refrained and stood still. But the beating grew louder, louder. I thought the heart must burst, and now a new anxiety seized me. The sound would be heard by a neighbor. The old man's hour had come. With a loud yell, I threw open the lantern and leaped into the room. He shrieked once, only once. In an instant, I dragged him to the floor and pulled the heavy bed over him. Then I smiled gaily to find the deed so far done. But for many minutes, the heart beat on with a muffled sound. This, however, did not vex me. It would not be heard through the wall. And at length, it ceased. The old man was dead. I removed the bed and examined the corpse. Yes, he was stone dead. I placed my hand upon the heart and held it there many minutes. There was no pulsation. He was stone dead. His eye would trouble me no more. If you still think me mad, you will think so no longer when I describe the wise precautions I took for the concealment of the body. The night waned, and I worked hastily, but in silence. First of all, I dismembered the corpse. I cut off the head and the arms and the legs. I then took up three planks from the flooring of the chamber and deposited all between the scantlings. I then replaced the board so cleverly and so cunningly that no human eye, not even his, could have detected anything wrong. There was nothing to wash out. No stain of any kind, no blood spot, whatever. I'd been too wary for that. A tub had cut it all. And when I'd made an end of these labors, it was 4:00, still dark as midnight. And as the bell sounded the hour, there came a knocking at the street door. I went down to open it with a light heart. For what had I now to fear? There entered three men, who introduced themselves with perfect suavity as officers of the police. A shriek had been heard by a neighbor during the night. Suspicion of foul play had been aroused, and information had been lodged at the police office, and they, the officers, had been deputized to search the premises. I smiled, for what had I to fear? I bade the gentlemen welcome. The shriek, I said, was my own in a dream. The old man I mentioned was absent in the country. I took my visitors all over the house. I had them search well. I led them at length to his chamber. I showed them his treasures, secure and undisturbed. And in the enthusiasm of my confidence, I brought chairs into the room and desired them here to rest from their fatigues, while I myself, in the wild audacity of my perfect triumph, placed my own seat upon the very spot beneath which reposed the corpse of the victim. The officers were satisfied. My manner had convinced them. I was singularly at ease. They sat, and while I answered cheerily, they chatted of familiar things. But ere long, I felt myself getting pale and wished them gone. My head ached, and I fancied a ringing in my ears. But still they sat, and still they chatted. The ringing became more distinct. It continued and became more distinct. I talked more freely to get rid of the feeling. But it continued and gained definiteness, until at length I found that the noise was not within my ears. No doubt I grew very pale, but I talked more fluently and with a heightened voice.
yet the sound increased. And what could I do? It was the low, dull, quick sound, much such a sound as a watch makes when enveloped in cotton. I gasped for breath, and yet the officers heard it not. I talked more quickly, more vehemently, but the noise steadily increased. I arose and argued about trifles in a high key and with violent gesticulations, but the noise steadily increased. Why would they not be gone? I paced the floor to and fro with heavy strides, as if excited to fury by the observations of the men. But the noise steadily increased. Oh, God, what could I do? I foamed and I raved and I swore. I swung the chair upon which I'd been sitting and grated it upon the boards, but the noise arose above all and continually increased, grew louder, louder, louder. And still the men chanted pleasantly and smiled. Was it possible they heard not? Almighty God, no, no, they heard. They suspected, they knew. They were making a mockery of my horror. This I thought, and this I think. But anything was better than this agony. Anything was more tolerable than this derision. I could bear those hypocritical smiles no longer. I felt that I must scream or die. And now again, hark, louder, louder, louder. Villains, I shrieked, dissemble no more. I admit the deed. Tear up the plank. Here is the beating of the hideous heart.

0: This has been the story of The Telltale Heart by Edgar Allan Poe, as reviewed by Nelson Olmsted, who now has a closing word.
1: When Edgar Allan Poe was a youngster, he wrote, "The world shall be my theater, and I must either conquer or die." And several weeks before his death, he wrote, "I do believe God gave me a spark of genius, but he quenched it in misery." Born 131 years ago in Boston, Poe represents one of the earliest founders of our modern short story. The Telltale Heart was first published in 1843 and forcibly represents the power that Poe could put into words. He was a mood writer. Words meant more to him than the plot. Words, he demonstrated, could express through their sound much more than they could through their meaning. It's a matter of using them in proper order or in particular alliteration. Now, tomorrow night at this time, we present a very familiar story by Alphonse Daudet entitled The Last Class. We hope you'll be tuned in, and until then, good night and good reading. Tomorrow night.
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0: We present Episode 8 in the Green Valley Line, the story of a backcountry railroad in the early years of the 20th century. Our last episode told of the exciting race between the Green Valley Line and the CK&W for the mail contract. In spite of heavy opposition and foul play, in spite of the stoppage of the mail special and the attempts to kill the engineer on the pilot, Bill Reed wins the fight against his father, owner of the opposing railroad. The Green Valley beats the running time of the CK&W by 1 hour and 50 minutes into Sewell Junction. Our scene shifts to the superintendent's office at Morristown, where Pop Harkness, superintendent of the Green Valley, is still unaware of the good news.
1: Hello, superintendent's office. What?
2: Wait a minute. Say that again. Oh, but it can't be. It's impossible. Why, we know what happened. What? Well, all right.
3: Now look here, Carrie. Don't tell me something else has gone wrong. I've had enough bad news
2: for
3: one day.
2: No, nothing wrong, Pop. Oh, dear, I can't believe it. They're sending the messages in.
1: Wait a minute.
4: Message for Mr. Harkness.
2: All right.
3: What is it, Carrie? Read it out. Go ahead. You might as well have the bad news.
2: Oh, but it's not bad news. Huh? It's marvelous. Oh, I can't believe it.
3: Say, are you going to read that message or ain't you, huh?
2: It's from Sewell Junction, Pop. From Bill Reed.
3: Oh, well, go on, read it. What's the matter?
2: Sure. This is what it says. Mail delivered to government representative, Sewell Junction. Beating CK&W time by 1 hour, 50 minutes.
3: What? Say, come here. Let me see that message. Why, we just got word that the mail special was stuck, with the track blown up behind him.
2: Hold on, Pop. Here are two more messages. Here's a long report.
3: But say, how in tarnation did they get that mail? Why, say, they must have got it through on the pilot.
2: Yes, that's it. Here, listen to this. Another message from Sewell. Due to defective equipment on mail cars delivered us, I transferred mail to pilot train at Hilltop Siding. Got past Unity Station before explosion occurred. Train fired on near Webster Station. Engineer Donegan slightly wounded.
3: Huh? So they took a shot at Mickey, eh? Well, now, that's too bad. But don't seem to have done much harm. Gosh almighty, so we've made it after all, eh? See, didn't I tell you that boy was smart?
2: Oh, eh? Yes, uh-huh.
3: Say, what's the matter? It's glad he won out?
2: Well, of course, Pop. You know how thankful I am. It's only...
3: Only what?
2: That Bill Reed makes me sick.
3: Well, anyhow, he ain't a double-crosser like you thought.
2: No, and I'm sorry I said that. I didn't really mean it, but oh, gracious, he's such a smart aleck. Life won't be worth living around here with him boasting all over the place.
3: Oh, now, I reckon you got him sized up all wrong, Carrie. But let's forget that now. Say, let's go with that message again. I don't just see how he worked that mail through yet. What's that about defective equipment?
2: Eh? I don't understand it at all.
3: Hold on. I got it. Yes, sir. Yeah. I remember now. We was a-worrying about that old mail car, yeah. About the whole bunch on them, yeah. That they gave us for the run. Mm-hmm. We figured it was a put-up job. And then Bill had an idea.
2: But I still don't understand.
3: Well, it is. It's kind of mixed up. But this is the hang of it. First, Bill Reed got the right side of the Postmaster General. Got him to let the Green Valley have a try for that mail contract.
2: Bill Reed again.
3: Oh, shucks. Now, wait a minute. We'd been trying to get that chance for 15 years. Everybody knew with the short line we got through the mountains, we would be sure to win out.
2: Yes, I know all about that.
3: All right. Now, it was dollars to donuts that Jacob Reed wouldn't let us get away with that contract if he could help it.
2: I know. And the only way he could do it was by pulling something crooked.
3: Sure, that's right. He had a lot of his own men a-working on this road, and he's holding all our mortgage paper. Yes, sir. Looked like a cinch to get control of this road, but then we went and overplayed his hand.
2: Well, what do you mean, Pop?
3: Why, he sent his son, his own son, young Bill Reed, out here to work with me, and that's where he slipped up.
2: Possibly. But what about this wonderful scheme of Bill's?
3: Well, all right. Oh, yes, I was coming to that. When young Bill landed here and found out the kind of game his old man was a-playing, the boy got so sore and... Well, he throwed in with our side.
2: And old Jacob Reed found it out.
3: Sure, he found it out. When the boys slipped it over on him, by getting a chance at that mail run, he was sorer than ever.
2: Got to be a family quarrel, I suppose.
3: Sure, that's right. That's it. Well, when we was all set to run that mail, we knew they'd try to pull something on the West End. And there was no way we could see to prevent it. So Bill got the idea of running the old 1010 with a pilot train ahead of the mail special.
2: Well, I can't see that that was so clever.
3: Well, we didn't rightly know what we could do ourselves, neither of us, until we heard about the defective mail car.
2: How did we come to get that old car like that anyway?
3: Well, that was a friendly little surprise the CKW cooked up for us. Yes, sir. They figured those old cars would cut down the time.
2: Oh, I see.
3: Instead of that, mm-hmm. It gave Bill his big idea. You see, according to the contract, we got to run the mail through in the cars we got at Glasgow. Unless anything goes wrong with them, in that case, we got the right to change to anything that's handy.
2: I see. So Bill Reed used that excuse to switch the mail over to the pilot
3: sure,
2: and went ahead with it.
3: Sure.
2: But the cars weren't all that bad, Pop.
3: Oh, not at first. No. But by the time Bill got through fixing the hilltop siding, I guess they were pretty bad.
2: Then he is crooked after all.
3: Listen here, young woman. When you're up against an outfit like the CKW, you got to beat them at their own game. Guess Bill has a little of the old man's nature in him at that.
2: Yes, a nice business, I must say. And so he transferred the mail to the pilot and went ahead.
3: Mm-hmm.
2: But he never told you what he was doing. And you were sitting here worrying. Even when the mail special was stopped, you didn't know the mail was on the pilot train. I don't call that clever.
3: Hey, now, hold on, Bill knew all the wires was tapped with spies listening in. He darsn't take a chance even to stop for a minute.
2: But they very nearly got the pilot at that.
3: Sure, they came mighty nearly getting her. Yes, sir. Yes, she just slid through by the skin of her teeth and the track blew up behind her.
2: Yes, I begin to see.
3: Yeah.
2: But what's this about the shooting later on?
3: Well, now, that ain't hard to figure out. We're up against a pretty tough crowd. They must have got on the mail. Well, they must have got onto that mail idea, being on the pilot train. So they wired ahead to try and stop her.
2: And they got shot at old poor Mickey, huh? Well, that's awful. Surely you can find out who did all this crooked work and have them arrested.
3: Well, maybe and maybe not. See, when two railroads get to fighting, it ain't no use going after the little fellers. Gosh almighty, but that must have been a great run through the mountains. Fastest thing I ever saw. Yes, sir, and the fastest time I ever heard of.
2: I must say Bill Reed had a nerve, taking all those awful chances.
3: Well, Carrie, young Bill knew I was trusting him. Knew I'd trust him right through to the end. That's what you couldn't understand.
2: Oh, but I do understand it now, Pop, and I think it's wonderful.
3: Well, no, not wonderful. It's just my idea of being partners. Young Bill and me is going to make a pretty good team. I reckon I'm sure we'll give him a run for the money.
2: But my gracious, surely there won't be any more trouble. Surely old Jacob Reed will pull in his horns after the lesson he's had.
3: What? Oh. Him pulling his horns? Say, that old buzzard ain't even started. He's the smartest old cuss in America. And a right smart railroad man. Why, he's just getting his dander up.
2: Oh, my goodness.
3: Why, shucks, when this here story gets spread around, how the Green Valley outsmarted him and his men at every turn in the game, why, Jacob Reeves going to take hold of this thing personally. Say, this is only the beginning of the story. You ain't seen nothing yet. Hey, well, answer that, will you, Carrie?
2: Yes. Hello. Superintendent's office. What? Oh, wait a minute. It's the editor of the Green Valley Herald, Mr. Smithers. He wants to speak to you.
3: Sure. Hello there, Hank, you old stick in the mud. How are you, eh? What? You want a story? Say, you got any type about a foot high that you can use for headlines? Huh? Well, come on over. I got the biggest story you ever heard. Yeah. And I want you to bust her wide open. I'm going to spread her from here to New Orleans and up to the Kennedy border. Huh? Sure. Get your pencil sharpened and come on over. I'll give him a story.
2: Oh, dear.
3: Huh? Well, now what's wrong, young lady, huh?
2: Oh, I don't know, but I feel as if something tremendous is going to happen. And I'm just a little scared, Pop.
3: Now, honey, you take it easy. You've been worrying about things too much. We got to have a little talk. But hold on now. There's a bunch of messages I ain't read yet.
2: Here's one from Sewell. It's rather silly, but you better read it.
3: Huh? Let me see it. Ah, why, it's from young Bill. Yeah. Temporary track at millpost 131 now okay for traffic. Well, that's good. Leaving here with the 10-10. We'll pick up engine 590. Running a second section 72, arrive Morristown about 4:15. How about that celebration tonight? Suggest you make arrangements. Inform Miss Caroline Graham, I expect at least four dances. Signed, Bill Reed. So that's what's worrying you. Well, I'll have to talk to that young scallywag. Going and putting them sort of things in the railroad message. But I guess, under the circumstances, it's kind of justifiable. Huh?
2: If you'd only leave me out of it. I don't want anything to do with him.
3: Huh? Oh, I guess we got to have a little talk now, young lady. There's something back of all this. What is it you got against this boy?
2: Huh? Oh, it started in the East when Father and Mother were visiting with the Reeds.
3: Well, I know, but you didn't even meet Bill till he got out here.
2: No, but somehow the idea started that...
3: Yeah, sure, I know. We figured you and young Bill would make a good match.
2: Yes, I think it was Mother's idea mostly.
3: Yeah, I wouldn't be surprised.
2: Well, Mr. Reed lent us the private car for the trip west. Bill was to come along, but he dodged it somehow.
3: Sure, I heard about that.
2: And all day long in the car, Mother would be talking about this wonderful man that I was supposed to marry. When she got through, Father would come in and he'd start. Oh, my goodness, Pop, I hated the very sound of his name.
3: Before you'd even seen him, eh? Well, anything else, sir?
2: Oh, well, not really, but I did feel a little offended when he avoided traveling with us.
3: Gosh, darn it, if I ever did understand women folks.
2: Oh, but, Pop, any girl would be sore.
3: Well, maybe so. Well, so that's the whole tragedy, eh? Well, sure, it's mighty serious, Carrie.
2: You're not laughing at me, are you, Pop?
3: Why, no. Didn't I tell you it was mighty serious? Guess there ain't anything to be done about it, but I'm glad you told, Carrie. I'm glad you told.
2: Thank me. Thanks, Papa. You're such a dear old thing.
3: Well, I ain't so old as I was this morning. The news this here mail run just took 10 years off of me, and I feel pretty good.
2: Now I must get along. Father will want to hear all about the run.
3: Now, don't forget to be on hand at 4:00. We got to give the boys a welcome.
2: Oh, no, I couldn't, Pop,
3: but
2: really.
3: You've got to be at the celebration tonight.
2: But I don't want to go.
3: Now, just as a favor to me, Carrie.
2: But if you expect me to dance with Bill Reed, you're mistaken.
3: No, nothing like that. That's your business. I ain't got a thing to do with that.
2: Well, all right, then.
3: Well, fine. I'll see you tonight, then. I got to wait here and meet the boys on the train.
2: All right. Goodbye, Pop.
3: Yeah, goodbye. So long, Carrie.
0: Victory for the old Green Valley Line. Tune in and listen to the big celebration in Morristown tonight. Don't miss the next episode of the Green Valley Line.
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6: Oh, good morning, Mr. Andrews.
7: Hello, Marilla. You remember Mr. Andrews, don't you, Holly?
6: Of course I do. How do you do, Mr. Andrews?
7: Hello, Holly. May I drive you and Marilla home? Maybe we can stop off for a soda. The mayor has a meeting.
6: I'm not riding anywhere until she washes her face. She's not going out like that in the streets of Springdale.
8: But, Marilla, all the girls wear lipstick and nail polish. You're just old-fashioned. Don't you want me to look pretty?
6: Pretty is as pretty does.
8: Could I speak to you a moment, Grandfather, please? Alone?
7: Why, of course you can, Holly. John and Marilla will wait for you in the car.
6: Oh, stuff and nonsense.
9: Well, see you later, Mayor.
8: Grandfather.
7: Hmm?
8: Do you believe in love at first sight?
7: Well, that all depends. Why?
8: Oh, I just wondered. Is Mr. Andrews married?
7: Well, not exactly, but although he might be said to have leanings in that direction.
8: Oh. Well, I'll be going now. I'll see you tonight, Grandfather.
7: But what did you want to ask me?
8: That was all. Goodbye.
7: Goodbye. Holly, listen. Here comes Willie. He'll be glad to see you.
8: Willie is a child.
7: Oh, I thought you were quite fond of my office boy.
8: I was a child then, too.
7: Oh, I see.
10: Well, open my eyes and call me honey. Hey, Skirt, here's your root suit and a reed pleat.
8: Willie, will you never grow up? I'll see you this evening, Grandfather.
10: Hey, Mayor, what happened? What's chilled the breath of my beloved?
7: Willie, how old are you?
10: 16, sir. Why?
7: Well, you're 16 and I'm nearer 60, and your understanding of women is just as clear as mine. Willie, we've got a problem. Well, there's work to be done here. What's the matter, Holly? You've been staring out of that window for hours.
8: Nothing.
7: You sure you wouldn't like to go to a movie? It's Tyrone Power.
8: No, thank you.
7: Holly, how would you feel if your mother was to marry again?
8: Mother? Marry again? Oh, but she wouldn't. She couldn't.
7: Why not?
8: Oh, I don't know. Mother's just mother. She belongs to me.
7: Oh, wouldn't you like to have a father, too?
8: No. No, I wouldn't. I'd hate it.
7: Your father's been dead for 8 years. Your mother might get lonely, you know. Holly, listen to Grandfather. Everyone needs a family.
8: We're a family, Mother and I.
7: A family is a mother and a father and a child. Maybe a dog or two. Anyone who has just a mother or just a father has only half a family. Why, Holly, you've never had the chance to see what a father can be.
8: I don't need a father, I tell you. I don't want one. My mother's enough.
7: Not need a father, Holly? Well, you might as well say you don't need a mother. God created the need for both of them in the human heart.
8: Why are you saying these things to me? Is my mother... If she marries again, I'll run away. I won't live with anyone else. I won't do it.
7: There. We won't say anything more about it. Let's have a game of checkers. I think that's what we both need.
8: All right. Grandfather, is Mr. Andrews a good district attorney?
7: John? Why, he's one of the best. Your move.
8: I think he's very handsome. He looks a little like Melvin Douglas if you squint one eye.
7: Well, I'll try that tomorrow and let you know.
8: Grandfather, if you were an older man, could you fall in love with me?
7: Huh? Well, there go two of your men now, young lady. Well, I might.
8: You see, I think I've fallen in love with an older man. That's why I couldn't eat my dessert tonight. It hit me all of a sudden, right in the middle of my chocolate pudding.
7: Your move. Who are you in love with, Holly?
8: Why, Mr. Andrews. Who else?
7: Great stars and little planets.
8: Maybe he feels the same way. He did ask me to play tennis in the morning, and I canceled out our names, and they came out courtship and love. He was courtship. Grandfather, what are you staring at?
7: The handwriting on the wall. And it spells trouble.
9: It's ridiculous. It's positively the most ridiculous thing I've ever heard of. I refuse to be a party to such a thing.
7: John, the child has to be cured if you and Margaret are ever to be happy together. Now do it my way.
9: I think you're crazy. I think you're absolutely stark, raving mad.
7: John, I'm an old man.
9: Okay, it's your advantage in years, but mind you, I think you're going to get us both in a lot of hot water.
7: You just leave everything to me. Now I'll go home and talk to Holly. You know, John's a lot older than you, Holly. Do you think you'd be happy with him? He's pretty set in his ways.
8: He could be young with me.
7: Well, yes, but how will you feel about an old, decrepit man of 38?
8: Why, Grandfather, you always said a man hadn't lived until he'd passed 40.
7: Oh, what nonsense I talk sometimes.
8: I want to marry him, Grandfather. Without him, I'll be old, too. Nothing will have any meaning.
7: This is what comes of those Myrna Loy, William Powell movies. Well, I just wanted you to be sure, that's all, Holly. After all, that phrase, as long as you both shall live, is for a long time.
8: I am sure.
7: Holly, I congratulate you. At 15, you found the thing most people hunt for years. You'll be a young bride, but a very lovely one.
8: A bride? A bride?
7: Yes, my dear. Life is at your feet now, ready to be lived. So just follow me and live it.

0: Gee whiz, Grandfather. 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I hate the tired old piano.
1: Why, Holly, I can just see the light in John's eyes right now when he hears you play that piece for him. He loves the piano.
0: And why do I have to darn John's socks? I never saw such holes.
1: Darning socks is the sacred duty of every wife, Holly. Now, take smaller stitches.
0: But it isn't any fun. Can't I have any fun?
1: Be fair, Holly. There's John sitting down in that office working for you, thinking of you, loving you.
0: Oh, I hate John and his socks and his mangy old piano.
1: Why, Holly Ann Hogue. Now, go on, play that piece again.

0: the potatoes thinner, Holly. 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
1: Darned old things.
0: When you're through, you can sweep the kitchen, then help me make the beds. Oh, yes, yes. And your grandfather wants you to read 3 chapters of The Theory of Law.
1: But I wanted to play tennis with Willie.
0: Oh, not today, not today. There'll never be time today. And tonight, you're going to the Red Cross Sewing Circle with me.
1: Oh, Marilli, I wish I was dead.
2: Hello, Holly Ann. We're all going over to the meadows for a picnic. Do you think you could come?
1: Hello, Willie. No. I have to mend and bake a cake and read a law book. I'm learning to be a woman.
2: Well, if you're going to be a woman right away, you're going to miss a lot of fun. So long.
1: So long.
0: Come along, Holly Ann. There's work to be done.
1: Now I know how Mary Queen of Scots felt as the axe came down. I've been young, and now I am old. Old.

0: Grandfather.
1: Hmm?
0: There's a dance at the country club tonight, and Willie's asked me to go.
1: What'd you tell him?
0: I said I'd call. Please, could I go, do you think?
1: Well, now, Holly, how can you? You're engaged to be married.
0: Well, couldn't I be sort of unengaged for one evening? Just
1: no.
0: One evening, Grandfather.
1: No, Holly, I'm afraid not.
0: Oh, Grandfather, I don't want to get married. I don't want to get married at all.
1: But you said John was the great love of your life.
0: That was 2 days ago. I was a child then. I didn't know what love was.
1: And you do now?
0: Sure I do. Love is darning socks and washing dishes and not caring who calls up to ask you to the country club dance.
1: And you couldn't do that for John?
0: No, I couldn't.
1: Well, now, this is a pretty serious matter, Holly. You'll have to talk to John and see if he'll release you.
0: Do you think he will?
1: Holly, I don't know.
0: Oh!
2: Victory!

0: Yes, Margaret. Well, this is a surprise. Shall I come down and meet you? Oh, well, all right. We'll be expecting you. Marilla? Margaret's here. Where's her?
1: Mayor? Oh, Mayor.
0: Good heavens, Marilla. What is it?
1: I don't know what you're ever going to say to that child's mother. I told you you'd get your nose cut off someday pushing it into someone else's trouble.
0: What are you talking about?
1: She's run off. That's what she's done. I found this note on her pillow when I went in to call her for supper.
0: I've made a mess of my whole life, and now I feel I can't go on anymore. You'll all be better off without me. Signed, H.A.H. Oh, Marilla, Marilla.
1: Well, what are you going to do?
0: Get the police commissioner on the phone, Marilla.
2: Folks, do you mind if I intrude for a moment? You know, if you were to walk down Maple Street here in Springdale and stop at the third house from the corner of Green Street, you'd see a tidy little one-family house. And if you were to run up the steps and ring the bell, the chances are very much in favor of your meeting one of my favorite people, Sarah McGregor.
3: Howdy, Harlow.
2: Hello, Sarah. I was just telling the folks about you.
3: I suppose you're bragging again about how you first got me to try your insole.
2: Well, now, I hadn't mentioned it yet, but I admit I was going to. First off, though, would you call yourself a stubborn woman?
3: Why, Harlow Wilcox, what a thing to say. Of course I'm not. Maybe I'm a mite set in my ways, but that's all.
2: Yes, but you admit you never would try Rinso till I sneaked a box into your kitchen, would you?
3: A fine thing to do.
2: Well, are you sorry now?
3: Are you touched in the head, Harlow? Of course I'm not sorry. Wouldn't dream of using anything else now.
2: And you admit Rinso makes dishwashing a cinch? And it gives the best darn suds, and it's economical, and...
3: Yes, and it's anti-sneeze and the rest. I admit it all.
2: And you won't be stubborn or set in your ways anymore?
3: Of course I will. But now I'm set the rinse away, and that'll be all of your teasing.
2: Thank you, and goodbye, Sarah. And now, let's get back to the mayor of the town with Lionel Barrymore.

0: Hello, Al. Any word? Yes, I understand. You'll call me as soon as you hear anything. Well, goodbye.
1: Margaret, don't look like that. She'll be all right.
2: She's such a baby. Where could she have gone so quickly?
0: The entire force has been out all night looking for her. Margaret, I don't know what to say to you. I wanted to teach the child a lesson.
2: Did you have to break her heart to do it? I can't stand sitting here like this. I'm going down to the police station and wait. I'll get a room at the hotel.
1: I'll go with you.
2: I'm sorry, John. I'd rather go alone.
1: Well, I'd like to talk this over with you.
2: There's nothing to talk over. As far as I'm concerned, there's nothing further for us to talk about at all, John.
0: Oh, now, Margaret. This wasn't John's fault. Be fair now. They'll find the girl. They have to find her. I'm going out and look again myself right now. We'll have her back by night, and then everything will be fine again.
2: I hope so. I'll take her back to Philadelphia, then, where she won't be such a problem to everyone.
0: Oh, Margaret.
2: Good night, Father. Good night, John.
0: Well, come on, John. Let's go out again. Let's go out again.
3: Hello, Marilla. Have you got anything to eat? I'm hungry.
4: Land alive. Where have you been?
3: I slept in the barn last night. It was cold.
4: Well, I just hope they let me have the licking of you. You scared the daylights out of all of us. Mayor? Oh, Mayor. Here, I'll fix you some bread and jelly. That'll tide you until breakfast. Mayor! Oh, of all the outrageous things to do, hiding in the barn. You probably caught your death of cold, and it'll serve you right, too.
0: What is it, Marilla? Oh, thank heaven.
3: Hello, Grandfather. I decided to come back if anybody wanted me. It was cold in the barn.
0: Go call Margaret, Marilla.
3: Is Mother here?
0: Yeah, she came last night. We were all up all night hunting for you.
3: I told you not to worry. After all, it's been such a problem. And I led John on and broken his heart and made you ashamed of me. I thought you'd be glad to be rid of me.
0: Granddaughter, let me tell you something. I never meant for you to marry John. I just wanted you to learn a little bit of the working side of marriage. I knew I was setting a hard row for you to follow, but I didn't think any granddaughter of mine would ever let herself be licked. Holly, listen to Grandfather a moment. Being a woman is a proud and lovely thing. Have you ever stopped to think that almost all the brave and gallant deeds that have ever been accomplished have been done either in the name of a woman or with the help of one? King Arthur fought for Guinevere, and Robin Hood for Maid Marian, and Madame Curie worked along with her husband, and Madame Pasteur, and, well, more women than I could ever begin to tell you. Debussy and Beethoven and Schubert wrote some of the greatest music when they were in love. Shelley and Wordsworth and Keats their finest poetry. And all were for ladies gracious and gentle, yet strong and enduring as good steel.
3: They were all very beautiful, though, weren't they, Grandfather?
0: Yes, well, sure. Yeah, they were all very beautiful, as all women are beautiful who have integrity and courage. Your grandmother was that kind of a woman, and your mother. And I hope that you will be.
3: Do you think I can't be?
0: Well, I don't know, Holly. A little discipline and you went completely to pieces. You see, your heart is a pretty important thing. You don't hand it out to this one and that one and keep saying, give it back. It wasn't for you after all. After a while, it gets a little crumpled around the edges. And men look at it and think, well, this is a giddy little heart that knows nothing of constancy.
3: You think I'll be like that, Grandfather?
0: Oh, you might be if you got started wrong. When someone asks for your heart, it's up to you to say, I'll keep it for a while yet. I think you're pretty swell right now, but I'll see how I feel next year.
3: If I keep on doing that, I'll be an old maid.
0: No, not you. Not a bit of it. But right now, you're acquiring a mental measuring rod. It's a slow process, but when it's completed, then, and only then, will you be a woman grown and ready to give your heart away. Do you understand, Holly?
3: Yes, I do. I'm sorry, Grandfather.
0: Now we'll say no more about it. Holly, are you pretty grown up now?
3: Yes.
0: Well, then, I'm going to tell you something squarely as one adult to another. And as an adult and as my granddaughter, I expect you to face it and take it like a thoroughbred.
3: Yes, Grandfather.
0: Your mother and John Andrews are going to be married. She sent you here to me so you could both become better acquainted before she told you.
3: My mother and Mr. Andrews?
0: Yeah. She feels that he and I have made you most unhappy. Now, unless you make her feel differently, she won't marry him. And that will break her heart.
3: If she does, it'll break mine.
0: Nonsense. You're going to gain by this, not lose. You're keeping your mother and getting a father, too.
3: I don't want him. I hate him.
0: Holly Ann, I'm completely and thoroughly ashamed of you. You're a spoiled, selfish little girl. I'm sorry I've wasted my time with you. Your mother, in a second last night, threw everything aside that she loved to spring to your defense. And you won't give up a thing for her.
2: Holly, oh, darling. Darling, I was so worried.
3: But, Mother, how could you ever do such a thing, worrying us all like this?
2: Big as you are, you certainly deserve to be spanked.
3: But I didn't want to get married. I thought I was going to have to, and there was a dance at the country club.
2: Well, we'll talk about that later. Come on, Holly, we're staying at the hotel until train time.
3: Until train time? Oh, we can't go any place on a train. You see, I have a tennis date with my father.
2: With your father? What are you talking about?
3: Grandfather told me about you and Mr. Andrews. I think it's swell. He's going to take me to play tennis and bicycle riding and things.
2: But, darling, I'm not going to marry Mr. Andrews.
0: No, Margaret.
3: Please, Grandfather, leave this

0: is something it's time you learned. Being a woman is a proud and lovely thing. You don't keep handing out your heart and then saying, give it back. It wasn't meant for you. After a while, it gets all crumpled, doesn't it, Grandfather?
1: Yes, yes. Yep, that's exactly what it does.
0: And Shelley and Debussy and lots of people wrote their finest things for ladies who were gracious, but what were they like, Grandfather?
1: Strong and enduring as good steel.
0: Don't you want to be strong and enduring like good steel, Mother?
2: Why, I... Honey, last night you were so unhappy you ran away. You thought it was the end of the world.
0: Last night I was a child.
2: John and Grandfather said you had to marry him.
0: Well, you see, Mother, it was time I learned a lesson. I had to learn that love was darning socks and things. It wasn't Grandfather's fault I ran away. Oh, Mother, I'm going to be awful sure before I start falling in love again.
2: Father, you're a very wonderful man.
1: Not a bit of it. I just got a doggone wonderful granddaughter.
2: Oh, darling.
0: Oh, Mother.
3: Hi, everybody. Can I come in? Hey, what's all the showering about?
1: Oh, it's just women talking to each other. You'll get used to it, Willie.
0: Hello, Willie. Gotta go find my father. We have a date. We aren't leaving today, are we, Mother?
2: No, not today.
3: Then what am I doing here? I came to say goodbye.
0: I'm sorry, Willie, but I have to play tennis with my father. But if there should happen to be a dance at the country club tonight, and you should happen to ask me, and Mother should happen to say I could go, I would.
3: Hey, swell! How about it, Mrs. Hogue?
2: What do you think, Father?
1: I think Holly definitely has a dance coming to her.
3: Skirt, you got a date. Come on, I'll walk you downstairs.
2: Father, did I ever tell you that I love you very much?
1: Oh, good heavens. Well, what time is it? I've got to run. There was a board meeting at 9 and a school trustee affair at 10. And...
2: You don't like sentiment, do you, Father?
1: Sentiment's all right in its place, but there's work to be done at the city hall. Goodbye, Margaret. See you at dinner.
4: Oh, so here you are.
1: Uh-oh. Avenging justice. Hello, Minnie.
4: I just thought you might like to know. City Hall's on fire.
1: What? What? Oh, where's my hat? I'll see you later, Margaret.
4: Goodbye, Mrs. Hogue. Call him later at the office.
2: But it's on fire.
4: Mrs. Hogue, when you've worked for the mayor as long as I have, you'll find yourself stooping to anything. The only thing burning at City Hall is the school committee and the plumber's board. But once I get him inside that office, I'm locking the door.
5: Mr. Barrymore will be back in a moment. I guess a great many of you have been hearing that Bob White whistle on your radios lately. Yes, that's it. And of course, when you listen carefully, you can imagine that the Bob White is really saying...
6: Rinso White, Rinso White.
5: Yes, Rinso White is something to sing about. I guess that famous whiteness is just one of the many reasons why the new anti-sneeze Rinso is the only soap that wins the recommendation of the makers of 33 leading washers. The Bendix Home Laundry, for example. 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And now our star, Mr. Lionel Barrymore.
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5: And don't forget to tune in next Sunday night when the makers of Rinso present The Mayor of the Town, starring Lionel Barrymore, who appears through the courtesy

0: Metro-Goldwyn-Mayer. The Mayor of the Town is written by Miss Jean Holloway. Harlow Wilcox speaking. This program came to you from Hollywood. 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

The Columbia Broadcasting System presents The Man Behind the Gun, dedicated to the fighting forces of the United States and the United Nations, and broadcast in the hope that these authentic accounts of men at war will bring you a better understanding and deeper appreciation of the job our fighting men are doing on every battlefront in the world, and the job we have to do to back their attack with an extra war bond. The Columbia Broadcasting System is pleased to announce and grateful to accept the decision of Billboard Magazine's Radio Editors Poll, which this week voted The Man Behind the Gun the top documentary program of the year. This is the third such citation The Man Behind the Gun has received from the Radio Editors of America, in addition to the George Foster Peabody Award as the outstanding dramatic program of last year. We who are charged with the responsibility of presenting this program to you each week are deeply thankful for this recognition, which in the final analysis reflects the choice of you, the listener. During the past year and a half, The Man Behind the Gun has covered nearly every aspect of the global war which our boys are fighting. But some of these broadcasts seem to be more memorable than others, and we are constantly receiving requests from you to repeat them. One of these is Prep Joe, a story of the PT boats in the South Pacific, which we originally broadcast last May. Many of you since then have asked to hear it again. And so tonight, the man behind the gun is the skipper of a motor torpedo boat, a PT named Prep Joe.

0: are coming in, and it's raining cats and dogs. You're on the open bridge, and the rain runs off your cap and drips down the back of your neck. Along the river on each side, the jungle presses down in a tangled mass, and great mangrove roots coil and twist like bloated snakes all along the shore. Your quartermaster looks at you questioningly.
1: Think this is it, sir?
2: Yes, I'm quite sure. Our base should be around the bend. Tell everybody to stand by fore and aft. We're coming in.
1: Stand by fore and aft. We're coming in.
3: Stand by.
0: You can see it now. Your base. Just the way they said it would be. You round a bend in the river, and then there's this clearing and a collection of the lousiest-looking tumble-down shacks anybody could ever hope to see. That's it. Motor torpedo boat base number X. Affectionately called the Times Square Yacht Basin.
2: Blow four, Grab. Let's wake up the joint.
1: Aye, aye, sir.
2: Throttle down.
1: Aye, sir.
2: Stand by the line.
3: Aye, aye, sir.
0: Now, up ahead in the clearing, you see the door of the biggest hut open and a crowd of guys peering out into the rain. They wave casually. Some men run down to the wharf and stand there, waiting to catch your mooring lines as you come in.
2: Right, brother. Left a little. Easy, does it? All back full. Cut engine. All right, heave your lines.
0: You feel pretty good. You came in nice and pretty with all those guys watching you. A nice start. You hope they saw how smooth your crew handles the boat. Plenty of zip and polish. Neat, but not gaudy. Rick Regan, you think? You're a seagoing son of a gun. And you jump ashore and slog through the mud up to the officers' quarters.
2: Which one of you is Lieutenant Farron, the squadron leader?
4: That's me.
2: Ensign Charles Regan reporting for duty, sir.
4: Glad to see you, Mr. Regan. Come on in. Meet the boys. That's Lovejoy, Quinn, Tarplin, Haynes, Carney, Tipletty, and Backus.
5: Hi.
2: Glad to know you guys.
4: How about some Joe and a sandwich, Regan?
2: Hey, you're talking my language.
0: You practically live on sandwiches in the torpedo boat fleet. There isn't much time or space or facility for eating anything else. So you have a sandwich and some coffee. And you look over the men you'll be working with. They've broken up now into groups. Some are playing poker. A few are batting their gums in a corner. Two of the men are playing checkers. One of them shivers violently from time to time.
2: Hey, what's the matter with that guy? Got the palsy or something?
6: Dengue fever. He'll get it too, sooner or later. We've all had it.
0: So that's what dengue fever does to you. You've heard about it, and about the other sicknesses that come out of the jungle on every wind that blows. You look at your squadron mates carefully now. And now you begin to notice things. They're thin, all of them. Almost emaciated. Their uniforms, what's left of them, hang in folds. And their faces are lined and tired and nervous. That's it. They all look nervous. You look at Farron. His face is lined the same way. He sees you looking at him and he smiles a little and reads your thoughts.
6: Yeah, it's a tough grind.
2: Yeah, I can see that. Oh, well, you can relax now. You guys have all had your turn at being heroes. Now it's my turn.
1: What was that historic remark, Glamour Pants?
2: I said it's about time you guys gave somebody else a chance at being a hero.
1: Whoa.
2: Does that mean that you don't want to be a hero?
1: It means that I want to be alive. I've had the Battle of the Pacific so long I can taste it. Give me a crack at the Battle of Broadway. That's all I want to know.
2: It's a good thing everybody doesn't feel that way.
1: You give me a pain. A big pain. Terrible big. In fact, you give me the biggest pain I can ever remember having.
6: Lay off, Hacker.
1: I won't lay off. I'm getting fed up with these college boy heroes who come out here yammering for glory and a chance to win the war single-handed. Guys that think the war is some kind of a summer extension course at one of the better universities.
2: Why don't you lie down someplace?
1: You'll find out, Glamour Boy. You'll learn what war is like. The only master degree you get out here is a bullet hole in the head. You'll find out that BT boats aren't as glamorous out here as they are in the Hudson River when you're riding up and down waving at the girls along the drive. Heroes. Nobody feels like a hero with a machine gun popping off at him.
2: You know, this coffee's excellent.
1: Okay. Put the chill on me. Feed me the ice cubes like they taught you at Yale or Harvard or Dartmouth or wherever you went to school. I went to CCNY myself. I guess that makes me a lowbrow jerk by your standards, but you remember what I tell you. Remember me saying this. One of these days, Glamour Pinch, you're going to wake up out here and realize the war is something more than a high-class football game for nice boys from good families.
4: Take it easy, Tommy. Take it easy.
1: I had to get it off my chest, George. I've been sweating it out all day. I'm going to hit the sack now. I'm sorry I popped off, Regan. I apologize. Shake? Okay, I don't blame you. Good night, everybody.
6: Don't pay too much attention to Hackett, Regan. He didn't mean anything personal. He was shouting at the world.
1: What's the matter with him? Is he yellow?
6: Yellow? No, Hackett isn't yellow. He's had the fever pretty bad, and he's sweating it out more than usual, but no, he isn't yellow. You see, Regan, his best friend got picked off by a Jap destroyer about a week ago. You're taking his place.
0: So that's how it is the first night. Not a terrific start by any means. But you don't lose any sleep over it. You've met soreheads before. The next day, it stopped raining. That means you'll be going out on a sweep come sundown. The boat's in first-class condition, and you've got a wonderful crew. No reason why you can't go out and pick off a Jap destroyer tonight. You hope you do, because you're teamed up with Hackett, and you want to show him. Late that afternoon, you get your instructions from Lieutenant Farron. They're brief and to the point.
4: Take it easy this first time out, Regan. Watch Hackett and the Long Tom and do what he does. If you spot anything, don't be too anxious about knocking it off until you see what the whole situation is. Good luck, mister.
1: Thank you, sir.
0: You go down to the dock where the prep Joe waits for you. Long and sleek looking. Hackett is already aboard the Long Tom. He waves at you briefly and impersonally. You wave back the same way and then get down to business.
1: Wind him up. Stand by to get underway.
3: Wind him up. Stand by to get underway.
0: Now your exhausts are spitting blue smoke, rippling the oily water. You look over at the Long Tom as it moves slowly away from the dock, churning up a white, creamy wake. You're next.
3: Stand by your line.
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3: Let's go aft. Let's go forward. All ahead, slow. Hard right rudder.
4: Hard right rudder it is, sir.
3: Steer on the lead boat.
4: Aye, aye, sir. Following the lead boat.
0: Slowly, you wind your way down the river behind the Long Tom to the open sea. It doesn't take long, and just as the night comes down like somebody pulling a shade, you reach deep water. The Long Tom up ahead digs her stern down and begins throwing up a bow wash. Hackett is opening up.
3: Open her up, Grab. Aye, aye, skipper.
0: You're on your way now. You smell the heavy night air, and it's like perfume. The offshore wind brings you an intoxicating scent of flowers, the huge blossoms that cover the tops of the trees like a blanket. So far, it's the best war you've ever been in.

0: The hours go by. You're about 100 miles from your base now, cruising up and down behind the Long Tom. You haven't seen anything, and you've got an idea Hackett is deliberately avoiding trouble because you're new on the patrol. You're debating with yourself whether or not you should call him on the TBS, the Interbolt radio, and ask him about it point blank, when your radio man comes up and pulls your trouser legs to get your attention.
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1: Okay, give me the can.
0: You clamp the earphones over your cap and grab the mic.
1: Hello, Long Tom from Prep Joe. Acknowledge.
3: Hello, Prep Joe. This is Hackett on the Long Tom. Are you on, Regan?
1: Yeah, Hackett. Go ahead.
3: There's an enemy force of some kind about 4 or 5 miles ahead. Probably transports to Guadalcanal. I'm going in to investigate. Will you follow me?
1: Certainly. Shall I muffle up?
3: Yeah, good idea. Let's go in now. Not too close until we see what's what. Okay?
1: Okay.
3: Right. Keep both feet on the deck, sailor. Oh.
1: Roger. Okay, Spark, I'm through. Better get to your gun. We're going in.
2: Aye, aye, sir.
1: Man your battle stations. All hands, put on life jackets. Pass the word.
4: 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All hands, life jackets.
1: Helmsman.
5: Aye, sir.
1: Signal engine room to close mufflers.
5: Aye, aye, sir.
0: Now the PT's motors are muffled as it tracks the enemy. And you're trying to bore a hole through the darkness ahead for the first glimpse of him. It's tough. It's as black as the inside of a motorman's hat. The Long Tom shears off now, and the two boats run along through the night about 200 yards apart. The machine guns are manned now, and their ugly snouts move restlessly this way and that as the men limber them up. Grab Riley comes back and stands at your elbow.
1: How we doing, Grab?
6: Okay, Skipper. Seen anything?
1: Not yet.
0: You keep looking out through the night, watching for the telltale silver streak of a ship's wake, or the looming bulk of a vessel silhouetted against the starlighted sky. And then finally you see a dark blot against the white shoreline.
1: There he is! Stand by the torpedoes!
6: Hadn't we ought to wait for the Long Tom, Skipper?
1: Why wait? We could fall on our face from waiting. Stand by your gun.
6: Aye, aye, sir.
1: Signal engine room to open mufflers.
5: Aye, aye, sir.
1: Steering collision cogs!
4: Collision cogs it is, sir.
0: Now the Prep Joe opens up and leaps through the water like a scared minnow. The sudden acceleration nearly yanks your arms out of their sockets as you grab onto the handrail. Now you'll show them. You'll show them all. You look over at the Long Tom. Hackett is hanging back and you grin to yourself. No good.
1: How far, Grant? How far away is he now? About 2,000 yards?
6: Or a little more, maybe, Skipper.
1: Okay, keep her as she goes. We're right on.
0: You're alone now. Alone in the night. You've left the Long Tom behind and you stare fiercely at the ugly black bulk ahead. It's your baby, all yours. Then suddenly the whole universe lights up in a blinding glare.
1: Searchlight! You're...
0: Long beams of light snake out from the enemy ship and catch the Prep Joe in their glare. The boat starts twisting and turning desperately, trying to shake off those fingers of light. You're in trouble now. Something's gone wrong. Everybody is fumbling around, trying to hang on and not knowing what to do. Now you see flashes of light all along the counter of the enemy ship. They're shooting at you.
1: Shoot out their lights! Get their lights! Come on, come on, open up! Come firing, come firing! Then we'll go in closer! Get back on a collision course!
5: Aye, aye, sir, but it's...
1: Get back on a collision course, I said!
0: You're really fouled up now. All you can think of is getting in close enough to do some damage before the Jap brackets you. The boat straightens out now and bears down on the enemy ship. This is the end of the line, you're thinking. This is where you get off. Only a miracle can save you now. And then it happens. Out of the blackness ahead, another torpedo boat speaks across between you and the enemy ship. It's the Long Tom pouring out a heavy trail of smoke. She's laying down a smoke screen ahead of you, and her gunners are raking the cap's deck. One by one, the enemy's searchlights wink out. It's black again, and you don't waste any time getting out of there.
1: Haul for home. Let's get out of here. Close mufflers.
5: Aye, aye, sir. Closing mufflers.
0: You're breathing heavy, and your shirt sticks to your back. It was a pretty close thing there. The boat slackens speed now with the mufflers closed. You throttle down to a crawl, waiting for the Long Tom to clear through the smoke screen. Grab and two of the boys are swarming over the boat, looking for bullet holes. And there are plenty of them. It was a pretty close thing. And if it hadn't been for Long Tom and Hackett, you feel pretty low down.
1: Sparks, see if you can raise the Long Tom.
2: Aye, aye, sir. Hello. Hello, Long Tom from Prep Joe. Come in, Long Tom. Long Tom from Prep Joe, come in.
1: Okay, Skipper, he's on. Hello, Long Tom, this is Regan. Are you on, Hackett?
3: Yeah, Regan. How did you make out? Are you sure not much?
1: Some, not much. Nobody hurt, thank heaven. I don't know what to say.
3: Forget it. Things happen like that every once in a while. It was my fault, anyhow.
1: I don't see how you
3: it
1: can...
3: It was, though. I should have warned you about that dirty buzzard. He comes down every once in a while trying to pick us off. He's a destroyer and he's got more lights than a Christmas tree. I should have told you about him. He just loves Pete's eagles. I threw a couple of torps at him going by. Maybe he'll be more careful now.
7: Think you hit him?
3: No, I was going kind of fast. Never mind, one of these nights we'll get him.
7: Yeah, okay. Look, Hackett, I owe you an apology and a rising vote of thanks.
3: Forget it. I'll see you when we get home.
7: Okay. Maybe you'll give me another crack at that handshake you offered me.
3: That's a deal. Now let's go home. Long time off.
7: Prep Joe, Roger.
0: It's been 2 months now since you came out. You're a veteran, an old-timer. The Prep Joe is getting to be a pretty tired boat. Plenty of patches in her and blood on the deck here and there. Three of your men have been wounded in various shooting scrapes. You have 2 Jap transports and a patrol boat to your credit, plus 3 doses of fever and a couple of bouts of gippy tummy. You've lost nearly 20 pounds. You're a PT boat veteran. And you've learned how to play poker. You play it every day, all day long, while you're waiting for sundown and a crack at the Japs. It's cost you dough learning how to play.
8: That's $289,000 you owe me, Chumley.
9: Will you take an IOU, Uncle Shylock?
8: Is it any good?
9: Just as good as the paper I'm going to write it on. Hand me that roll, son.
10: Okay, but hurry it up.
9: IOU, $289,000. Charles Wiegand, Lieutenant J.G., USNR. Here you are, Farron. Thanks.
10: Okay, see you later.
9: Okay, Hack, deal them out. The next couple of $100,000 worth is going to be different.
8: Says you.
0: You and Hackett are inseparable friends now. Prep Joe and the Long Tom work together all the time. All day long, you play poker together. And then, when the night comes, you prowl the ocean off Savo Island looking for business. Most of the time, you're hunting blindly. But once in a while, you get advance notice on a Jap concentration of ships.
11: Well, boys, here's today's Daily Double. From commanding officer Tulagi Base, intelligence reports 20 possible enemy vessels, 12 miles north of Point Y on a southerly course, high speed. That's all the information we have, but it's enough. We have 11 boats in the flotilla fit for action. All of them will go. We'll get underway exactly 1830. Be aboard and ready to shove off at 1815. That's all, and good luck.
0: It's nearly dark when you turn over the engines. The Kundalined River winds away down to the sea like a silver road.
8: Take in 1 and 2, 4 and aft.
0: This is an old story to you now. There's none of the excitement you used to get out of shoving off from the dock when you first came out. This is routine now.
8: Slow speed ahead. Left rudder. Left rudder, she is, sir.
0: It's getting cold as the night comes down. You shiver a little from the fever, and your ears buzz endlessly from the quinine.
8: Keep her as she goes. All hands put on life jackets and man battle sticks.
0: It's like that now. Routine. All the way down the river to the sea. One PT boat after another like a brood of ducklings following Mama to the feeding grounds. Your feeding grounds are off Savo Island. And you don't care if you never get there. You don't care one way or another. You just wish the flowers in the jungle had stopped stinking up the joint the way they do. They give you a headache now. It's nearly midnight. You've been out 3 hours and you're getting tired. Your legs ache at the hip joint and knee from the endless pounding of the boat underfoot. It's pitch black and the only other PT boat you can see is the Long Tom 100 yards ahead. The others are out of sight in the immense blackness all around. You've got a headache. Bad. You throw a couple of aspirins down your throat and wash them down with a container of coffee. It's a lousy night like all the others. And then the radio opens up.
8: Hello, Farron. What's up?
3: A number of enemy ships are coming through between Savo Island and the point. Stand by to intercept.
8: Wilco.
3: Right. Pass the word to Long Tom. Good luck.
8: Say
7: Same to you, Chief. Prep Joe over and out. Sparks.
11: Yes, Skipper?
7: Tell the Long Tom to follow us in. We're going in through the channel.
11: Aye, aye, sir.
7: All hands, man your gun, stand by torpedoes. Grab.
12: Aye, sir.
7: Come right to 352 and steady up. Close mufflers.
12: Right. 352, sir. Closing mufflers, sir.
0: The boat heels over now and starts out on a new course, heading for the channel between Savo Island and Cape Esperance. After a minute or so, the Long Tom heels over and follows you in. You're on your way. A half hour goes by, and then dimly you can see the wake of a big ship about 3 miles ahead. You pick up the phone.
7: Long Tom from Prep Joe. You on, Hack?
3: Yeah, Prep Joe.
7: You see what I see?
3: Looks like a jet, all right.
7: Yeah, more than that. Looks like that destroyer I went in on the night you saved my bacon. Remember?
3: Like it was yesterday. Want to take another crack at him?
7: Sure thing. What do you say?
3: Eddie ain't a pass the time away. It'll be rough, though.
7: Yeah, but we have to get past him to take a whack at the transports. How about it?
3: Let's go. Keep both feet on the deck, sailor.
7: Same to you. Prep Joe over north. Okay, Grab, we're going in. You all set?
12: Yeah, sure, Skipper, anytime.
7: Very well. We're close to about 1,000 before we open the mufflers and run her down. How far off is she now? About 2,500, would you say?
12: Just about. We better get in closer than that.
7: Okay. We'll feed them two fish and save the others for the transports. Stand by.
0: Silently, the two PT boats bear down on the Jap destroyer, moving slowly through the sea so as not to throw up a betraying wake of white water. The minutes go by. They seem like hours.
12: About 1,000 yards now, Skipper. We're in a good position. Maybe we ought to let go now.
7: Let's go in close and make sure we hit them a real bellyful. Come right a little on the helm.
12: Right.
7: Stand by to fire 2 torpedoes forward.
13: 4 torpedoes standing by, sir.
12: 950 yards now, Skipper.
7: We better lead him another 5 degrees. Come right to 030.
12: Steering 030, sir. 900, sir.
7: Okay, here we go. Open mufflers, full thrust.
0: Now you're going in for the kill. The PT leaps through the water, shuddering from stem to stern as the three great engines dig into the sea. Larger and larger, the Jap destroyer looms across the narrowing expanse of water. The searchlight comes on, peeling through the night frantically. So far, they haven't picked you up. The Jap closes fast.
1: 750 yards, Skipper. Hang on. I'm going to fire. 700 now. Fire one. Fire two. All right, let's haul out. Hard right rudder.
12: Skipper, look, they're on the Long Tom.
0: Swivel around for a look. Searchlights are right on the Long Tom now, and Hackett is twisting and turning desperately, trying to lose them. Now the destroyer opens fire. Hot red tracers tear the sky, and all around the Long Tom the sea puffs up and spouts. Some of the stuff must have hit home because Hackett's boat begins to lose way. You make up your mind.
1: Emergency, right rudder all the way! Stand by the smoke generator! All ahead, smoke!
0: The boat snaps around on a dime with a nickel left over, and you head back toward the destroyer. As you turn, you see a tremendous blast of flame at the destroyer's waterline. One of your torpedoes hit home, but the Jap keeps firing at the Long Tom, which is lying dead in the water now. You come racing in with a smoke screen trailing out in billows behind you and cut in between the destroyer and Hackett's boat to screen him off.
1: Now's your chance! Pick off those lights!
0: Close couple of the 50s to go to work, and the boys pick off the searchlight 1, 2, 3. You go by the destroyer at 40 knots, and you can see that she's done for. The Jap has split open from keel to counter and is beginning to roll over. Men are jumping into the sea. You turn away fast, and the smoke screen blankets off the sinking ship. It's all over. You head back to the Long Tom, which is burning now, and you start working for CPS.
7: Long Tom from Prep Joe. Hello, Long Tom. Come in.
14: Hello, Prep Joe. This is Long Tom. Parker's
7: me. Where's Hackett? Where's your skipper?
14: He never knew what hit him, sir.
7: Dead? Hackett's dead?
14: Yes, sir. They got hit with some shrapnel.
7: Oh, I see. That first salvo.
14: Yes, sir. That first salvo.
7: Very well. Get off your boat before that fire gets to the gas tanks. Abandon ship.
14: Aye, aye, sir. What about the skipper?
7: Leave him there. Leave him there.
0: You stand off the Long Tom for a while, watching it burn and picking up its crew one by one. All except Hackett. Gradually, the Long Tom settles lower and lower in the water, and then the fire reaches the tanks and explodes with a brilliant burst of flame. For a minute, you're blinded by the glare. When you can see again, there isn't anything left on the surface. The night is black once more.

0: Two other boats besides the Long Tom were lost that night, and quite a few men besides Hackett. A few weeks later, the replacements come in. Healthy-looking guys with nice, clean uniforms, all bright and young and eager. Their eyes go over you curiously. You suddenly realize that you haven't shaved for a couple of days, and your uniform hangs on you in folds. You've lost a lot of weight, and your hands tremble from the fever as you deal out a hand of poker. The new guys sit at the table in the corner, watching everything and talking to Farron. You see one of them look at you and then lean over and say something in a low voice to Farron. Suddenly you're angry.
1: Come on, give me those cards and I'll deal. It'll take all night.
2: Okay, Skipper.
3: Tomorrow night you can go out. You'll go out with Regan.
4: Roger, sir. We'll go. I can't wait to get out there and take a crack at them. You guys have been getting all the glory lying up. Now it's our turn to be heroes.
1: Nuts.
4: You, talking to me?
1: Yes, I'm talking to you, Glamour Pants, and I said nuts. Who's in this hand?
2: Count me in.
4: What's wrong with wanting to be a hero?
1: Not a thing, Glamour Boy. It's a very commendable ambition. But you get over it.
4: I never want to get over it. Never.
1: Oh, nuts.

0: that's how it is in the PT fleet. These men who live in the jungle by day and prowl the sea by night have no illusions left, no sense of heroism. They don't like the mud and fever of the jungle or the treacherous currents of the sea any more than you would. But they have a job to do, and they do it, day after day, night after night. Would that we all could say the same.
1: All incidents in this broadcast are based upon fact. The names used, however, are wholly fictitious, and any similarity to those of actual individuals in the armed forces is coincidental.

The Man Behind the Gun is produced and directed by William N. Ropes. Tonight's script was written by Ranald McDuke. Jackson Beck is the narrator, and the original musical score is composed and conducted by Van Cleef. Tune in again next week at the same time for another dramatic reproduction of the war your men are waging around the world. And remember, there are only 3 days left to buy that extra bond in the fourth war loan, the invasion loan. This is CBS, the Columbia Broadcasting System.

0: Would you credit it? 50-odd years of baking the same old Ovies. Now top brass at Ovies tell me they want an alternative. Still with the same wheat germ goodness, but a bit softer like and less crusty. I told them I'm too old to change my ways now. I'll put one at Lads onto it. Very nice, young Harold. If you like that sort of thing.
1: Hovis Handy Love. A new, softer Hovis.
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0: dwell upon thine eyes, peace in thy breast. Would I were sleep and peace so sweet to rest. Hence will I to my ghostly father's cell, his help to crave, my dear hap to tell.
1: Well, I hope you'll excuse my busting in backstage like this between acts, Mr. Grant.
2: Oh, that's all right. Make yourself right at home. I've only got a minute, though. I'll have to go on again soon.
1: Well, I'm Art Smith of Perfection Studios. How'd you like to go to Hollywood?
2: For me? What for?
1: Well, to act, of course. I've been watching your performance, and if you haven't got something, then I'm no talent scout.
2: Oh, I'm no actor. I'm a medical student. And I'm only halfway through my course. I couldn't go to Hollywood.
1: Forget the medical course. Hasn't been time wasted. It'll help you play doctors when you're acting on the screen.
3: Yes, Mr. Grant, I've told Mr. O'Brien that you're the young actor from Wisconsin Mr. Smith sent out. Mr. O'Brien won't be able to see you for at least 2 weeks, but he's arranged the screen test for you.
1: All right, Grant. Now tell the girl you love her as if you meant it. Let's make this a good test. Lights! Action! Hammer!
2: I love you, darling. You must believe me. I love you. I love you.
3: Sorry, Mr. O'Brien can't see you. He's tied up.
2: Well, are all producers always tied up? I haven't seen Mr. O'Brien since I came to the studio.
3: Sorry.
2: Hasn't he even looked at my test?
3: Suppose you call me next week.
2: But, sir, I've been here in Hollywood 4 months now, and I haven't even been in a picture.
4: Sonny, I know people have been here 40 years without being in a picture.
2: Dear Mr. Grant, I regret to inform you we are not taking up the option on your contract. Effective today, you will be dropped from the studio contract list. Truly yours, Henry O'Brien, Perfection Pictures. Central Casting? This is Richard Grant. Have you any work today?
5: Sorry, call later.
2: This is Richard Grant.
5: Sorry, call later. Call later. Call later. Call later. Call later.
2: I've got to have money to eat.
6: The state of California can assume no responsibility for people like you.
2: Well, then why are you always advertising for people to come here?
6: Our advertisements warn people not to come here seeking employment lest they be disappointed. Next. Yes, madam, our attractions are unlimited for the tourist. Mile-high lakes, sun-bathed beaches. California's really paradise on earth. Yes, paradise on earth.
7: I'm not interested in any more excuses or promises, Mr. Grant. I've got to have the rent.
2: You'll have to wait till I get a job, I'm afraid.
7: I'm sick of your kind coming to Hollywood just because you've heard people get rich in the movies. Instead of trying to be an actor, you might go to work like other people. You get out of here by tomorrow morning or I'll put you out, see?
2: Yes, Mrs. Pierce, you make it all very clear. Oh, they always put rugs to cover the crack under the door. And stuff the keyhole. Yes, there is still a way out.
1: 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It'll help you play doctors when you're acting on the screen. Tell the girl you love her as if you meant it. Lights.
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2: Everything's ready. Now. Now. Who is it?
9: It's just the girl across the court. Please, may I bother you?
2: I better open the door and get rid of her.
9: I'm awfully sorry, but I've everything I need to get dinner except salt. Could you lend me some?
2: Oh, yes. I think so. Yes.
9: That's good of you.
2: Just a minute. Excuse me for not asking you in. The apartment's a mess.
9: I understand.
2: Here's the salt. You might as well take the whole shaker.
9: I'll bring it right back.
2: Please don't. I won't need it.
9: Thank you.
2: You're welcome.
9: Oh, and Please don't think me too forward, but... Well, the butcher made a mistake when he sent my meat today, and I've got a big, thick steak here, just 3 times more than I can eat. Would you care to come over to my apartment and help me get rid of it?
2: Thanks awfully, but I couldn't.
9: You've eaten?
2: No, not recently.
9: Then you've got to come. If I've interrupted anything, whatever it is, you can do it later.
2: Yes, I could do it later.
9: It'll be a great favor to me if you'll help me with that steak. You see, I can't bear to eat alone.
2: Well, that was the best steak I ever ate, Gertrude. Now you've got to let me help you do the dishes.
9: All right.
2: I might add it was the first steak I've had in months. I've forgotten there were such things.
9: A good dinner can do a lot to give a person a new outlook on life, I think. And if I were you, I wouldn't do it now.
2: What?
9: Please don't be angry, but I couldn't help knowing. You thought you'd rather end it all than go on. I've seen the signs so often in Hollywood.
2: I must have been crazy. If you hadn't knocked when you did...
9: I knew. At least I was almost sure.
2: How did you know?
9: Don't you think I've noticed you since you first took the apartment across from me in this bungalow court? I've seen the discouragement etch lines in your face. And tonight... Well, I guess the whole court heard the landlady.
2: You don't know how rotten it's been.
9: Yes, I do, and... And it's all given me a grand excuse to tell you how much I like you. I don't suppose I'd ever had the nerve to do it if the circumstances hadn't been so desperate.
2: To think somebody's been caring whether I lived or died, and I haven't even known it.
9: I told you I was secretary to Mr. Black, one of the producers at the Paragon Studio. I'm just an ordinary person in an ordinary job, but you're not ordinary like I am. And I'm going to speak to Mr. Black for you.
2: You mean maybe he might put me in a picture?
9: He could if he wanted to. Want me to do a little crystal gazing for you?
2: Oh, sure.
9: You're going to be big in Hollywood, Richard. You're going to be great. And I'm going to help you if I can. Even though I know that by helping you, I lose you.
10: 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It's the only club in this territory affiliated with the famous AAA, the American Automobile Association. Unless you're a Chicago Motor Club member, you can't possibly realize how important this is to the owner of a car. It means, for example, that no matter where a member is, in this country or abroad, he has powerful and influential friends at his service because of this important national and international alliance. For example, Chicago Motor Club members were driving to either one of the world's fairs are given countless courtesies and attentions along the route, as well as in either of the world's fair cities. And that same sort of worldwide American Automobile Association service goes for Paris, France, or Paris, Illinois. 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

0: now the Chicago Motor Club's Wayside Theater presents the second act of A Friend of Gertrude's.
1: Gertrude?
2: Yes, Mr. Black.
1: I'm expecting Francois Rappel, the stage director from New York. I want to see him as soon as he arrives.
2: Yes, Mr. Black.
1: Ah, Mr. Rappel, it's good to meet you at last.
3: Merci, monsieur. It is an honor to meet the producer of so many distinguished motion pictures.
1: Thank you. Well, we won't waste any time on formalities. I want you to direct Dolores Martin's new picture. Great star, Dolores. Great chance for you.
3: I do not know much about pictures, but even I know that Dolores Martin is a turkey. She is, how you say, on the toboggan.
1: Maybe Dolores has slipped a bit, but that girl has more glamour than any star in pictures when she's handled right. All she needs is the right director.
3: These photographs. This young man, who is he?
1: Oh, him? Oh, he's nobody. He's a friend of Gertrude's.
3: Gertrude?
1: My secretary. He's an actor. She asked me to do something for him, but I can't be bothered with a nobody. Forget him. He's just a friend of Gertrude.
3: Because he's a friend of your secretary, he's a nobody, so? If he were my friend, it would be different, yes?
1: Why, of course. Anyone you'd pick out would be important.
3: Then I pick out this young man.
1: Yeah? He's quite a kid, Mr. Rappel.
3: But no, what is this actor's name?
1: I don't know. I told you he was a friend of Gertrude's.
3: But his face... so expressive. There is so much there. I must see this young man. I want to work with him. So seldom does one find material that looks like a possible star.
1: Mr. Rappel, I've brought you out from New York to direct important people.
3: Like that turkey, Dolores Martin. All right, I take your turkey, but I have a hunch this young man will work out well. You make him Miss Martin's leading man if he's as good as I think he will be. I take your turkey, you take my hunch. Fair enough?
1: All right, but sometimes I wish I'd never left the button business.
4: What do you mean, Mr. Black, giving me this Richard Grant or whatever his name is for a leading man? What made you think for a leading man I want a nobody?
1: Now, Dolores, Mr. Rappel has tested Grant and he thinks the young man is colossal.
4: Oh, I'll bet he stinks.
3: I'll wait till you meet him, Miss Malcolm.
4: I'll scratch his eyes out. I can hardly wait.
1: Now, Dolores, we know he's a find. The public will be crazy about him. And we're going to send out publicity saying you discovered him and gave him his first chance.
4: Yeah, well, you'd better keep him away from me unless you want hatchet murder publicity.
2: Mr. Grant is here.
1: Oh, come in, Richard.
5: Yes, sir.
1: Richard... at last, you have the chance to meet Paragon's greatest star, Dolores Martin.
5: Oh, this is an honor, Miss Martin. They tell me I'm to be your leading man. I'm not worthy of such an honor, but if I get the chance, I'll do my best to justify your faith in me.
6: Oh, Mr. Grant, how sweet of you. Oh, Mr. Black, he's charming. It's a pleasure to give this young man his first big chance. There's so much to talk over, Mr. Grant. Why don't we take a spin in my car so we can get acquainted?
5: Why, I'll be delighted.
6: Come along, Ben. Mr. Black and Mr. Rappel, you've both been so sweet. We'll all get along beautifully on the picture, for we're all going to love one another. Bye, dears.
3: Is she crazy?
1: Oh, just infatuated. She fell for him the moment she laid eyes on him. And when Dolores falls for a guy, well, that boy couldn't get away if he tried.
3: If he's smart, he won't try, at least till the picture is completed.
1: It's a great angle for publicity. Richard Grant and Dolores Martin, Hollywood's newest romance. Oh, Gertrude, get me Jones in publicity right away.

0: Richard, and your arms full. Did you buy out a grocery store?
1: Lady, could you feed a hungry man?
0: Certainly, when he brings his own food. Since you moved away from the court, I didn't think you'd ever come back.
1: No? Well, I wouldn't forget our anniversary. And here's a T-bone steak to celebrate.
0: What anniversary?
1: Why, just 6 weeks ago tonight, I had my first steak dinner here, Gertrude. Remember?
0: Of course I remember. And it's all happening just like I said.
1: I owe it all to you.
0: To yourself, Dick. To no one else.
1: Honey, that self of mine couldn't seem to do much about things till you came along. Oh, Gertrude, you're swell. You've done everything for me. Do you think you could marry a ham actor like me who really doesn't deserve you?
0: Oh, Richard. Do you really want me to?
1: Well, that's a funny thing to say. Why would I ask you if I didn't?
0: Oh, I don't know. I just thought there might be a reason.
1: You funny kid. Do I really want you to marry me? What do you think? I appreciate your asking me out to your home to study my part with you.
2: Oh, if I've helped you even a tiny bit, I'm glad.
1: You've helped me a lot.
2: And you're really grateful?
1: I've tried to be.
2: Well, you don't act the way I think a grateful young man ought to act.
1: Why not?
2: You might kiss me sometimes as though you meant it.
1: Oh, I'm fond of you, Dolores, but... Well, you see...
2: Oh, I know. You're in love with someone else.
1: Yes.
2: Who is she?
1: Gertrude Lord.
2: Not Mr. Black's secretary.
1: Yes. Oh. She got me my start. I wouldn't even know you but for her. Why, she's done more for me than anyone will ever know, and she's never asked for a thing. She said I'd get someplace someday, and it seems she was right. And I said when I did, I wouldn't forget her. That someday I'd marry her.
2: You sweet boy. I like you for that. It shows how honorable you are, and I think I prize honor above all else. Now run along home, dear, even if it is raining.

0: Miss Martin. I'll tell Mr. Black you're here.
1: I haven't come to see Mr. Black, Miss Lord. I've come to talk to you.
0: Oh, how nice. Won't you sit down?
1: Thank you. I'm going to get right to the point. I want to talk about Richard.
0: Yes?
1: You love him, don't you?
0: Yes.
1: Well, then you wouldn't want to hurt him, would you?
0: Of course not.
1: He's told me all about you and him, about how you've helped him get started in pictures and how much he thinks of you for all you've done. And because he isn't a cad, but a man of honor, he thinks he must marry you now.
0: But he loves me. He said he did.
1: Of course he said he loves you. He wouldn't hurt you for anything. Now, you don't want to hold him to a foolish promise he made you, knowing he doesn't love you, would you?
0: I don't believe you. He does love me.
1: He told me he didn't when he told me he loved me.
0: Oh, no, no, it can't be true.
1: Oh, my dear child, I only want to help you. Of course, I'm sorry if it hurts you, but it's better to be hurt now a little than to be hurt a lot later on. Don't you think?
0: I haven't wanted to admit it even to myself, but Richard has grown away from me.
1: I can see you're a sensible girl.
0: Yes, very sensible. Just a moment. Mr. Black.
2: Yes, Gertrude?
0: I'm resigning my position here at once.
2: But
0: I've got to get away. If Richard Grant asks for me, you don't know where I am. Tell him that, please.
2: Yes, but I don't understand.
0: Nor I. All I understand is that it's better to be hurt a little bit now than a lot later on.
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0: I was wondering if any vacancy had come up on your stenographic staff.
1: Why, we never have vacancies in the spring. We let girls go then. We never take them on.
0: But surely by now something must have opened up.
2: Well, our business usually picks up in the fall, but it's off this year. We're letting girls go instead of taking them on.
0: Mrs. Murphy, I'm giving up my room at the end of the week. I'm sorry, but I'll have to find a cheaper one. $5 is more than I can pay. $3 a week for this room? Oh, I can't afford to pay that much. I'll just have to keep looking, I guess. Richard Grant, the rising young star who has acquired new admirers with each picture, will attend the premiere of his latest picture, The Real Romance, be held tonight at the Carthay Circle Theater, escorting his co-star, Dolores Martin. The other day, Richard told this reporter, "I shall never forget how much I owe Dolores Martin. We are glad to know Richard is not the kind to forget those who gave him a push on the way up." Yes, Mrs. Mudgett?
3: Well, have you got it?
0: Won't you come in, Mrs. Mudgett?
3: No, not now. You're owing me 6 weeks' back rent, and I've got to have it by tomorrow or else have the room.
0: I'll pay you just as soon as I get a job. If there are any jobs in California.
3: Well, I've got to have the rent tomorrow. Well, I'm going to catch a bus and go out to that premiere at the Carthay Theater. I'm leaving early so I can see this new movie star, Richard Grant. Ah, there's a young man for you.
0: Not for me.
3: Why don't you go yourself? It's free to stand and watch, and I'd like company.
0: I haven't bus fare.
3: I'll pay it for you. Me, with my game leg, I hate to get on buses alone. Come on.
4: Well, here we are at the Carthay Circle Theater, folks. It's a beautiful California night with all the stars in the sky out as well as the stars in the movies. Hope you don't mind my little joke. I just can't help it. There are crowds of fans here, folks, waiting to see the stars.
3: Lucky we got here early so we could stand in the front row, Gertrude.
0: Yes, sure you don't mind standing?
3: It's worth it to see Richard Grant. Wouldn't it be wonderful knowing him?
0: I don't think it'd be so wonderful.
4: Well, sir, and who do you think has just arrived? The stars of tonight's picture, Richard Grant and Dolores Martin. Here they are, and I'm going to ask them to speak into the mic. All right, Miss Martin.
5: Well, thank you. It's so grand to be here on this, the happiest evening of my life. I'll let you all in on a little secret. Tonight, I promise to marry Richard Grant.
3: Oh, ain't that wonderful?
0: No. Oh, no.
6: And now, Mr. Grant, please.
7: Well, I want to thank you all for your interest in our picture, and I hope it'll please you when you see it. And I want to say, I'm a lucky man. Too lucky, I'm afraid, to have won an angel like Dolores Martin.
0: Oh, I wish I hadn't come.
4: Now, I'm going to give the fans here a surprise. I'm going to have one girl come up and meet our distinguished couple and then tell us over the mic how it feels to meet Richard Grant and Dolores Martin. You there, young lady, would you step up, please?
3: Gertrude, he means you.
0: Me? Oh, no, not me.
4: Just step over here, please.
0: No, I can't, really, I
7: Gertrude.
0: Can't.
7: Gertrude, say, where have you been?
0: Let me through here, please, let me through. I've got to get away. I must get through.
7: Follow that girl. Don't let her get away.

0: Dear God, forgive me, but I can't stand it anymore. There's no place for me, no job, no one to care. I have no money, and tomorrow I won't even have this shabby little room, and now he's going to marry her. Perhaps I could take the rest, but that, I don't want to live any longer, if living means being like this.
1: Open this door. Gertrude, let me in. Open this door, I'll break it down.
0: Richard, it's Richard.
2: Gertrude, what's the idea?
0: Why don't you leave me alone? Why did you come here?
2: Because I thought you might try to do something desperate. Now, what's it all about?
0: Why do you care? Please, I wish you'd go away.
2: Gertrude, why did you run out on me like that? Didn't you love me anymore?
0: Surely you must have known. I didn't want to ruin you by holding you to a promise you didn't want to keep.
2: Who said I didn't want to keep my promise?

0: Not tonight. But of course you should marry Dolores. She's your kind, Richard.
1: What?
0: I told you from the first, I'm just ordinary. And like Dolores said, I don't belong with you.
2: Dolores told you all that stuff? Oh, she was lying, Gertrude. Dolores always was a liar, if only you'd known.
0: How can you say that about the girl you're going to marry?
2: What? Me marry Dolores?
0: Tonight on the radio, she said so.
2: Oh, that's just a publicity stunt, that's all. I think Dolores put them up to it. Thank heaven I found you tonight. I'd turned Hollywood upside down looking for you. Now that we're together, I won't let you get away again.
0: You're not just saying that out of pity.
2: Oh, you funny kid. Don't you see, if I'm anybody, it's because of you. I feel so humble before you, Gertrude. I do.
0: Oh, Richard. I can't believe it's true.
3: Gertrude. Oh, for heaven's sake, Mr. Grant, I see you found her.
2: Your eyesight's very good, Mrs. Mudgett. Yes, I found her.
3: I ran right on home. Took a taxi. Whisht, so much excitement.
2: And now, I'm going to marry the girl.
3: Why movie stars don't do such things.
2: Oh, but this one does. And by the way, Gertrude, the Chamber of Commerce is right. California is paradise.
4: 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And don't forget, ladies and gentlemen, the Chicago Motor Club's weekly broadcast of The Parker Family tomorrow night at 6:30 over WBBM. 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

In the cast of tonight's play, you heard our popular stars, Olin Soleil in the part of Richard, and Patricia Dunlap playing Gertrude. They were supported by Gail Henshaw, Leslie Woods, Peggy Fuller, Brett Morrison, Herb Butterfield, and Bill Boucher. This is Vern Smith speaking for the Chicago Motor Club.

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2: And I thought you looked like somebody who might help a girl. You haven't got a drink, have you?
3: I'll borrow one.
2: What's that?
3: Oh, that's Buzz Jones. He's got the room upstairs. He's a tap dancer in our show.
2: Oh, I didn't know Princeton was in show business.
3: Only in an amateur way.
2: Amateur.
3: I got sort of an idea for you, Curly. Maybe Buzz can help. If anybody knocks on the door while I'm out, play dead.
2: Hey.
3: Huh?
2: See if he's got a drink.
4: The condition of the banking structure depends on government credit. All the conditions...
3: Listen, Buzz! Buzz! You gotta help me.
4: I'm studying economics.
3: What do you think I got down in my room?
4: A stray cat.
3: Not this time. A chorus girl.
4: Yeah, look under my typewriter. You'll find Marilyn Monroe.
3: Oh, listen, this is on the level.
4: What? You mean you've got a girl in your room?
3: Uh-huh.
4: A female girl?
3: Naturally. That's what I've been trying to tell you.
4: Only 2 weeks before you graduate?
3: Yeah.
4: It isn't worth it. You better chase her out of Princeton so fast.
3: I can't. She's wanted by the police. She's mixed up in a murder.
4: Yeah, sure. Will you get out of here and let me start?
3: Buzz, honest, it's true. She's down there. She's a material witness. They can keep her in jail for 6 months until the case comes to trial. Did you know that? Well, she's in trouble, and we gotta help her.
4: How do you do it, Paul? You have a talent for messes.
3: Well, you're in it now, too. I declare you in.
4: Thanks, pal.
3: Oh, you're good at this sort of thing. Remember that, the one, after the pen game?
4: All right, I'm with you. Let's get down and see what you've got.
3: Curly, this is Buzz Jones.
2: Pleased to meet you.
4: Likewise. How tall are you?
2: I'm 5'3½ or 4.
4: I'm 5'5" myself.
3: Well, that's all very striking, but what of it?
4: Don't you see, she can wear my clothes.
2: How do you mean?
4: Now, you keep quiet. Paul, we can't hide her here in her own clothes. Anyway, you said she wasn't wearing any under that coat.
2: Oh, I am, too. I got a very decent act. Look.
4: Holy smoke. Decent. No, Dodd. Obviously, you can't hang around Princeton that way. It wouldn't be fair to you or to Princeton. But look, Paul, if we dress her as a boy, like maybe your kid cousin come down to visit, hope
3: well,
4: Senator Old Nassau, you know, that malarkey.
3: I don't know. I've seen girls wearing boys' clothes. You know, when they put, well, there are differences.
4: Well, sure. Well, give her baggy things. Who'll know? Say, you ever cut anybody's hair?
3: No,
2: huh?
3: No, I can't say they have.
2: Now, wait a minute.
4: Stop. Neither have I. Well, there's always a first time.
2: Now, wait a minute.
4: How about scissors?
3: Well, I got a pair of nail scissors.
4: Now, that'll have to do.
2: All right. You think I'm going to turn you kids loose on my hair with nail scissors?
4: My dear young woman, I must ask you not to interrupt. Now, which is it, a haircut or the cops? We're taking a big risk helping you.
3: Sure.
4: Okay, now get the scissors. Give her a regular Princeton cut.
3: I wouldn't dare.
4: Well, hurry anyway. We've got to get her into some pants before we all get expelled.
3: Don't move. Take
4: well,
3: it easy.
4: Here we are. My second best suit. Say, that's some haircut. What's the notch for?
3: That's where she moved.
4: Look, Paul, on the rest of it, can't you not nick it up so much? It
3: looks
4: kind of chewy.
2: Oh.
4: No. Take it easy, Curly. I met Broughton in the hall, and I borrowed a fifth. Would that pacify you?
2: No, but it'd make me feel better.
4: Here. You know, if they catch her, you and I aren't going to graduate.
3: I know. That's what makes it so lousy. As if we had designs on her. I wouldn't want any part of it.
4: Me neither.
2: Well, that's a nice thing to say.
3: Well, I mean, doesn't it make you feel safe?
2: Well, you don't have to talk as if I was a stray cat. A girl likes to think that
4: think
2: maybe she...
4: Think some other time. As far as we're concerned, you're as safe here as you'd be in a convent. Now, you go in the bedroom and get into those clothes.
2: All right, but they look awful baggy.
4: You know, we need a witness in case the university finds out.
3: What good would that do us?
4: Well, you know, a witness that we're not... That our intentions are honorable.
3: Well, where are you going to get witnesses about that?
5: hire a troop of mind readers?
4: Mm. Look, there are three rooms on this entry. Suppose we let Broughton in on it.
5: I don't know.
4: But it protects us. We can all swear.
5: I can swear to your intentions, and you can swear to mine. But I'd hate to have to take an oath to swear about Broughton.
2: I'm all dressed now.
4: Oh, boy, do you look awful. That hair.
5: The way she looks now sort of helps our story about honorable intentions.
2: I don't really hold the haircut against you, boys. You've been real sweet to me, and I'm awful much obliged.
5: You're awful much. Come on, Buzz. We'll have to tackle Broughton.
3: What do you mean, a girl? A real girl? In Henderson Hall?
5: Sure, a dancer.
4: A stripper.
5: Yeah?
4: Oh, what are you keeping her here for, anyway?
5: I told you, so we can dig up a job for her, so she can hide a couple of months.
4: Yeah? Count me out. I don't want to get thrown out of school.
5: Look, Broughton, if this girl was drowning in a lake, you'd help her, wouldn't you?
4: When she starts drowning, let me know. Why should I get busted out of college for her?
5: The university doesn't have to know anything about it, and even if they do, look at us. The best type of seniors. You're a fullback, Buzz is an editor of the Princetonian, and I wrote the Triangle Show.
4: Yeah, but a chorus girl.
5: A stripper. If one man was caught hiding a chorus girl in the dormitories, it might look very bad. But not three men.
4: Well...
3: At Yale, yes. At Princeton, no.
4: We're going to wire our families to find a job for her. We'll slip her out of Princeton and nobody will know.
5: You said she was in costume? Well, not anymore. She's dressed as a boy now.
3: Oh, why didn't you call me before?
4: Okay, Broughton, you're in on it. Come on to my room and meet Curly.
5: Miss Flagg? Mr. Broughton.
2: Hiya, boy.
3: Oh, why didn't you guys call me before?
5: Hey, wait a minute. Something wrong with her.
3: Lipstick.
4: Oh, no.
2: Well, I look so pale and sick, I thought I...
5: You're supposed to be a boy. Hey, Buzz, a washcloth, huh?
4: Yeah, coming up.
5: Here, now, scrub that off. And that red stuff, that's got to come off the nails.
4: It's her eyes, mostly.
5: Curly, are they fake, too?
2: What do you mean, too?
5: I mean, have you got makeup on them?
2: No, they're like that.
5: Listen, Curly, little boys don't know they've got eyelashes. You got to use your eyes to see with and nothing else.
2: I got you.
5: Now, any other suggestions?
3: Well, I think maybe you ought to keep the coat buttoned.
5: Yeah.
2: Like this?
5: No. You'd better leave it open after all.
2: Okay.
5: This isn't going to be as easy as we think.
4: Forget it, Paul. It's a cinch. Look, I'll run up to New York tonight and see if the old man has a job for her. She can stay here in my room.
3: And you can have a pair of my pajamas.
2: Great.
4: Well, I'll see you in the morning. I'll have to run to get to midnight.
5: Okay.
4: So long, Curly. You can lock my door on the inside.
2: I'll be all right.
4: I'll see you.
5: Take it easy.
2: Well, you think you can really get me a job?
5: Maybe. Buzz's father is head of Supersound Pictures, so...
2: You mean movies?
5: Movies, yeah.
2: Gee, I mean... Gee, can you imagine?
5: Keep your voice down. Hey, you all the way to Trenton. You'd better go right to bed. You must be dead.
2: Huh, I'm feeling great. You want a drink?
5: No, thanks.
2: You boys have been so good to me. Especially you. Gee, you're a swell kid.
5: I got a 9 o'clock lecture. I gotta get some sleep.
2: Oh, don't walk out on me. Sit down and have a cigarette.
5: Well, I can't.
2: Sure you can. Sit down there. Maybe you'd like a drink.
5: A cigarette is fine. A couple of puffs and I'll go to bed. Maybe you'd like to hear the radio.
2: You know, I never met any boys like you before. The only college boys I see are loaded to the gills hollering, and then somebody helps them after they pass out.
5: That's a pretty characteristic description.
2: You really gonna help me?
5: Well, I sent a wire to my uncle, too. He foreclosed on a couple of hotels and have floor shows. I asked him if he had a spot for a deserving chorus girl to send me a wire or something.
2: Oh, I'm not not really a chorus girl. I do a specialty. I could show you. It's kind of hard in a tweed suit.
5: Never mind. Look, Curly, I've got some studying to do. Or something.
2: Yeah, I just want some company, that's all. I'm very grateful. How else can a girl show she's very grateful?
5: I don't know. Well, good night.
2: Hey, you don't have to go downstairs yet a while. Look, I get awful scared up here all alone. I get awfully scared.
5: Yeah, well, it scares me, too.
2: Aw, you poor kid.
5: Look, Curly, you got to be careful. You got to help us all you can.
2: Oh, sure. Well, there's nothing I wouldn't do for you. Nothing.
5: Nothing? I hope Buzz gets to New York all right.
2: He's going to get me into pictures, huh?
5: The sooner the better.
2: Sit down and finish your cigarette.
5: But
2: but you've really been the sweetest.
5: Oh.
2: I never met a Princeton boy before. You know, people say they were at college, but you...
5: Oh, you cut that out.
2: Oh, what's the matter? You messed my hair up enough. Now, how did I get into your lap? Hey, you stood up!
5: Listen to me, Curly Flag. I got no more romantic interest in you than I have in the United States Senate. No more than I'd have in a horse if I saw a man beating him and I made him stop. Now, don't you ever do a thing like that to me again.
2: You get out of here.
5: Now,
2: don't come back.
5: Now, listen,
2: Look,
5: Curly, I was only trying to tell you. Now, let me go. Will you please?
6: Pardon me. I didn't mean to disturb you.
5: You're not disturbing anybody. There's nothing going on. Will you please?
6: No? Well, okay. Have it your way.
2: You get out of here.
6: You can trust me.
5: Well, Broughton, I...
2: You get out of here, too.
5: Don't worry. I will.
2: You lousy barber.

0: Mother, I just got a letter from Paul. No, it's not a stray cat this time. No, he's taken in a stray chorus girl. I'm going right down to Princeton to break the engagement. What? Mother, a man may have the right to one chorus girl in his life, but at least he could have the decency to wait till after we're married.
1: Miss Hilton, take a telegram. Dean, Princeton University, Princeton, New Jersey. My nephew, Paul Lawton, wires he has met, quote, deserving chorus girl, unquote. Failed to understand how Princeton allows students to involve themselves. Please investigate. Signed, Charles M. Lawton.
2: Oh, Mr. B? Muggs. Yeah. So what are you sore for? Mike Dawson's dead, ain't he? Yeah, I plugged him good. The girl? Yeah, she saw me, but I'll take care of that. Little Artie Boyle saw her. He makes book at the Princeton's college. Princeton, you know, the one that doesn't play basketball at Madison Square Garden. I'm on my way there now. When I get through with her, she won't identify nobody.
3: Oh, now listen, Manny, what are you guys doing out there on the coast? I'm a press agent, not a critic, but I'm telling you, Manny, you show that picture to the banking boys, they'll have Supersound in bankruptcy in 2 minutes. Yeah, I know. I know college musicals are supposed to stink, but there's a limit. Yeah, all right, I'll figure out something. Yeah, now, Buzz, you say that you and those other boys are keeping a girl in your rooms at Princeton.
4: Well, I was hoping Dad would be here, Mr.
3: Well, he left me in charge, but you say this is all perfectly innocent, huh?
4: Oh, yes, we're saving her from something worse than death.
3: Where did you get a line like that? You know, if a writer came around with this story, I'd fire him so fast. Wait a minute. College love.
4: No. You don't understand, Mr. McNeil. It's not love.
3: No, that's the picture we just finished. It needs something, any.
4: You see, we want to hide her where no one will ever see her.
3: Try the balcony of one of our theaters.
4: We couldn't let her go to jail.
3: Hush, child, I'll handle this.
4: You will, O.G., Mr. McNeil, thanks. We got to be careful, though. If this gets out, we're through. You'll be careful?
3: Oh, brother, will I be careful?
4: I've got to meet Mother for dinner. So long, Mr. McNeil. And remember, it's got to be kept awfully quiet.
3: Like a tomb. So long, Buzz. Hello, Molly. Call the coast, tell Al we're scrapping college love. I got a whole new storyline. You see, three kids hired a chorus girl in the Princeton dorm. Now, this will star the original chorus girl herself, the greatest talent they ever saw. She's terrific, beautiful, intelligent, talented, and her name's, Curly something. Now, get me the APUPINS and a ticket to Princeton.
5: Yes?
6: I'm Paul Lawton. I'm waiting to see the dean.
5: Paul, won't you come in?
6: Oh, thank you.
5: He'll be back soon. Lawton, aren't you the boy who wrote the music for the Triangle Show?
6: Yes, that's right.
5: Oh, I just love it. Would you come over sometime and play it for me?
6: Oh, I don't want to seem curious, but I'd like to know who you are first.
5: Oh, I thought you'd guess. I'm Midge Mercer, Dean Mercer's daughter.
6: You're his daughter?
5: I think it surprises him, too.
6: Oh, I didn't mean... I didn't mean, well... Princeton men usually know what girls there are in town. What beautiful girls there are, anyway.
5: Beautiful is a big word.
6: Well, you...
5: I've only been home from Paris for a little while. I've been over there studying.
6: Oh, have you?
5: Now, tell me, Mr. Lawton, what have you been doing?
6: Doing?
5: Well, doesn't calling on the dean indicate naughtiness?
6: Oh.
5: Well, what have you been doing?
6: Well,
5: the confession's very good for the soul.
6: It's all very foolish and complicated. You wouldn't be interested.
5: No, I'll stop you if I'm bored. If you have a story to tell Father, maybe you'd better try it out on me first.
6: Okay.
5: Well, Lawton, what have you got to say for yourself?
6: Well, sir, I think your father's got a telegram... I think you've got a telegram about me today, sir.
5: Yeah.
6: And...
5: It came after he left this morning, there on the table.
6: Oh, yeah. Oh.
5: Do you know what's in it?
6: I can guess. Something about how can Princeton allow me to get mixed up with chorus girls.
5: Then you're mixed up with chorus girls?
6: No. Well, she isn't really a chorus girl at all.
5: Why, What is she then?
6: A stripper.
5: And you're involved with it?
6: No, I'm not.
5: Oh, I'm so sorry.
6: What do you mean?
5: Well, wouldn't you like to be?
6: No. I mean, now that I've met you, I've got trouble enough.
5: Oh? Well, you're not involved with chorus girls. Why the telegram?
6: Well, that's what I came to explain to your father.
5: Try it on me. See what I think.
6: All right. sir, you see, her name is Curly Flag.
5: Well?
6: And, Flag, Curly Flag. I was in Trenton.
5: Why?
6: Why? Movie?
5: Wrong. Try again.
6: Dinner with friends.
5: Uh-uh. One more guess.
6: A party.
5: Better.
6: A party. And the girl stopped and asked for money.
5: Uh-huh. Being college students, you borrowed a quarter from her and went away rejoicing.
6: Yeah. No. Well, anyway, we got to talking, and she told her story to me.
5: Flashbacks. And... Very bad dramatic technique.
6: Well, anyway, I telegraphed my uncle asking about a job for her, and that accounts for the telegram. There. I'm sorry I bored you.
5: Not at all. I enjoyed every minute of it. And there are parts of it, I believe.
6: Parts of it?
5: Will you answer me one question?
6: All right.
5: Is she the girl the police want in Philadelphia?
6: What?
5: Yes or no?
6: Where did you ever get such an idea as that?
5: We used her right name. It was in the papers. Oh, I won't tell. Where is she now?
6: In a little hotel in Kingston.
5: I mean, where is she now?
6: In Buzz Jones' room.
5: What?
6: Yeah, we cut her hair and we dressed her up as a boy.
5: Oh, my good Jesus.
6: Oh, no.
5: Hey, look. Look here, Mr. Lawton.
6: Hmm?
5: I'll help you, but only under certain conditions. I must see Curly Flag.
6: Oh, no.
5: I could manage to lose that telegram, you know.
6: Would you do that?
5: If I can meet Curly Flag. Everybody's out of the door except her, aren't they?
6: Well, sure, but I...
5: Well, I'll be there at 6:10. What's your address?
6: 54 Anderson. And my uncle will expect to answer that telegram.
5: Oh, I'll tell you what. I'll sign it Mercer, Princeton.
6: Good.
5: That isn't poetry.
6: No.
5: Well, here goes your telegram.
6: Oh, gee, I'm awfully glad you see it that way, Midge. You know, something, this is very funny.
5: And, what is?
6: Well, you know, when I wrote the Triangle Show, I sort of, well, I had, I made up a girl.
5: Well?
6: And, well, I couldn't, she should, she was exactly like you, and I was thinking, Midge, I want to tell you how much I appreciate that, or... Oh, good morning, Dean Mercer.
7: Huh? Good morning.
5: Good morning, Dad.
7: Morning, Midge. Oh, you're Lawton, aren't you?
6: Yes. I came over here
5: To play me the music for the triangle.
6: The music.
7: Midge, isn't there a telegram here for me?
5: No, Dad.
7: I was told there was one.
5: Oh, one came for me.
7: Western Union called me up and said they delivered one here.
5: Really?
7: Well, it's not important. They read it to me over the telephone. Lawton?
6: Sir?
7: Will you drop into the office late this afternoon?
6: The office.
7: On second floor tomorrow at 9.
6: Nine.
7: That way I'll have the whole morning to attend to you.

0: In a moment, Act Two of She Loves Me Not by Howard Lindsay on Best Plays. This is NBC, the national broadcasting company.
1: Who's there? Who's there?
2: It's all right, Curly. It's me, Broughton.
3: I brought your dinner.
1: Sandwiches again? Why don't I ever get nothing but sandwiches?
3: What do you want, a six-course meal out of a paper bag?
1: Did you give my messages to Lawton downstairs?
3: He said he was too busy to come up.
1: He would. Yella. Look, why don't you tell him I'm lonesome or something? Say, where's the one who was going to get me in pictures?
3: Who, Buzz? Oh, he's still in New York.
1: The way you boys keep away from me, you'd think I was poisoned.
3: You are, Curly. See you around.
1: Sandwiches. Buzz Jones is out of town.
3: I wouldn't have believed it.
1: Why not? He can go out of town.
3: Now, that is a good performance. I've seen women play boys before. Let's see you walk.
1: Let's see you walk. Just turn around and walk.
3: Oh, forgive me. I forgot my card.
1: You're Mr. McNeil?
3: Mrs. McNeil's proudest boast to this day.
1: From the movie?
3: There is no McNeil but McNeil, and McNeil is his prophet.
1: Gee.
3: Precisely. You were in the presence of one of the great men of your time. May we speak freely?
1: I guess so, Mr. McNeil.
3: Okay, I'll speak. You listen. How would you like to be featured in your first picture? Be quiet. When I feel an answer is required, I'll wait for it. Now, there are several things to be settled. Your age...
1: 19.
3: Your figure, that is your salary. Well, I think I can approve of your qualifications, although you may have to go to a hospital for a few days to get your voice cut out of your nose and grafted into your throat.
1: Oh, listen.
3: You listen, I'll talk. Now, when you sign the contract, Supersound will post any necessary bonds with the police. Your legal troubles will be finished. Now, you'd like that, huh?
1: Well, gee, sure.
3: All you've got to do is what I tell you. We'll take pictures here tonight. Understand? You do everything I tell you, right?
1: Well, Mr. McNeil...
3: I will draw the line at your honor.
1: But look at it for you.
3: You look it, stop it, and listen. Here's the gag. We've got a college musical. Blue Whistler. We're junking it and cutting you in. As star.
1: As star?
3: Now, we've got to get you enough publicity in a hurry, so you've got a name. You have got a name, haven't you?
1: Oh, Mr. McNeil... Mr. McNeil,
3: you'll have lots of time to cry when option time comes up. Now, Andy Arkell's coming in from New York to take pictures. He'll be out around 6:30. Now, we'll take a couple of you hanging out the window. Plenty of legs. You've got them, haven't you?
1: Sure. I don't always wear tweed pants. Mr. McNeil, do you think I can really play the part?
3: Oh, sure. In the picture, you're a nightclub dancer.
1: A stripper.
3: Dancer. This is for the family trade. This gangster makes advances, and you fight him off.
1: Comedy, huh?
3: No, you're a sweet, pure girl.
1: Yeah?
3: But some instinct tells you he's poison, so you fight him off. Tears off your robe and you stand there. In costume, of course.
1: Of course?
3: Your brother comes in just in time and he shoots him. You run away so you won't have to be a witness, and a college boy finds you and he hides you.
1: Say, isn't that a coincidence?
3: Isn't it? You and the boy fall in love. His father accuses you of friendship for the gangster, and you say, if fighting him off tooth and nail is friendship, then I am guilty. You convince him you're pure, so he makes advances.
1: Gee.
3: And this time his son rescues you, and he marries you.
1: Then he makes advances.
3: Huh? Yeah, sure. Sure, why not? Now, all that remains is for you to sign these contracts.
1: Oh, no, not without reading them. I signed one once without reading it, to dance in a cabaret in Cuba.
3: What was wrong?
1: Have you ever been in Cuba, New York?
3: Okay. Okay, the smarter you are, the better I like it. You wait here, I'll be back with the cameras. But you do what I tell you. For the duration of the emergency, you will cede yourself to me without question.
1: But you just...
3: In a nice way, I mean. Your private life, if any, doesn't concern me.

0: Hello.
1: Midge.
0: Weren't you expecting me?
1: I was taking a bath.
0: Yeah, I noticed Waldorf Astoria. You got all your towels there?
1: Come on in. I'll get dressed. Make yourself at home.
0: Nice room, except for the beer stein. Aren't they a little out of date?
1: Somebody sold them to me in my freshman year, and I didn't know any better. What did your father say after I left?
0: Nothing, which usually means trouble. Hey, where's our heroine?
1: Upstairs. She'll wait.
0: Why?
1: Well, now that I've got my clothes on, I thought we could talk, and I could... Oh, Midge.
0: Oh, please.
1: Midge.
0: Well, I suppose girls who come to boys' rooms expect a little messing about.
1: I don't know why I did that.
0: You don't?
1: I mean, would you think I was idiotic if I told you I loved you?
0: Not on the face of it. It's been said to me once or twice.
1: Well, I mean it. I am.
0: Well, I do like you, but I'm not in love with you.
1: Oh?
0: Or am I?
1: Well, gee, I don't know.
0: We could test for love. Try kissing me again.
1: Sure.
0: Well, I'm not sure.
1: You're not?
0: Try it again.
1: All right,
0: You know, I think I am.
1: Midge.
0: Where?
1: Francis. Francis.
0: Lawton.
1: Francis, may I present Miss Francis Abathnot, my fiancée.
2: I thought I found her here. Deserving, eh? And as for you, you wanton adventuress.
1: Francis, you're making a mistake.
2: Shut up! I'm going to tell this taxi down there.
0: I'm afraid this is all a little over my head. I suppose Paul might explain, but he seems to be seized by a cataleptic fit.
1: Midge,
0: Thank you for a most interesting performance.
1: Midge.
0: Good night.
1: But, Midge, that was Miss Mercer, the dean's daughter.
2: Dean's daughter? Well, what was she doing here?
1: You don't understand, Francis.
2: I certainly do. And I want you to know, Paul Lawton, that we're through. Finished.
1: We are.
2: Chorus girl. I could tell she was the kind of girl who...
1: Now, wait a minute, Francis. I'll not have my fiancé talking that way about the girl I love.
2: The girl you... Princeton man. The next fiancé I have is going to be from the International Correspondence School.
1: Francis,
2: goodbye.
1: Francis.
3: Yeah. When'll he be back?
4: Tomorrow.
3: That's very interesting. Ain't I seen you before?
4: Me? No.
3: Sure I have. Coily!
5: Well, you were the one who...
3: Who what? Who... You seen me before, huh?
5: No. Coily.
3: Maybe at the Hilarity Club, huh?
5: No, I didn't see anything.
3: Well, I was sent down to make sure, Coily. Good and sure. People who remember faces sometimes go for a long ride.
5: What are you going to do?
3: Nothing. Here... We're going on a nice trip, just you and me.
5: I don't know anything, honest.
3: Sure, Curtis, sure.
5: I wouldn't tell the cops, that's why I ran away, honest.
3: Yeah, suppose they was to find you, and some smart assistant DA says, Coily, talk or we'll bury you till you do.
5: Oh.
3: Maybe you'd remember me then, huh?
5: No.
3: Well, I'm not taking no chances, come on.
5: Let go of me, let go.
3: Come on, Coily. You'll be fighting me, would you? Why, you little...
1: Hey, you take your hands off.
3: Oh, this, now, you butt out of here.
5: Paul, yeah,
1: I'm sure, will you?
3: Coily, let go.
6: Oh, Paul. Oh, who is he? He isn't a Princeton man.
5: He's a gunman from Philadelphia. Huh? He came here to rub me out.
6: Maybe I'd better hit him again.
5: No, he'll stay out. I kicked him in the head. He's the guy that did that shooting at the Hilarity.
6: You mean he's a murderer?
5: Sure.
6: He carries a gun?
5: Maybe two or three. We better search him.
6: And I just hit him. I just stood there and I hit him.
5: Yes, two guns. One under each arm.
6: You should have told me.
5: I better tie him up. You think Buzz would mind if I use his necktie?
6: Two guns? One under each arm.
5: There he is. Nice and tight. I used to work in the Christmas rush at Bloomingdale's.
6: Good. Hey, listen. Somebody's coming.
5: He's at the door. Stop him, Paul.
6: Sure. Who is that?
5: That's Gus McNeil. What did I have to hit him for?
6: What you said. Who is he?
5: The best friend I got. Gus.
6: Well, you better search him. He might be loaded with guns.
5: You jerk. He's the guy who's going to get me into the movies. You probably ruined my whole career.
6: Listen, Curly. All I did was when you told me to sock him, I just swung back like
1: this. Didn't I?
6: Oh.
5: What did you hit him for? Who is that?
6: Curly, it's the Dean. Dean Mercer. I just... Look what you made me do! He's out cold!
1: We get two shots like this, Eddie.
7: All right, sit up anyway.
1: Then we get the one on the desk.
8: All right. All right, you Curly. Now come on, smile. Take a deep breath, smile.
6: Oh.
1: Good, shoot, Andy.
7: Hey, I think the old guy's coming too, Gus.
1: Oh, what's the difference? He's tied up tight in the 7-year contract.
3: You think maybe you could loosen the belt around my ankle?
1: Shut up, I'm busy. You ready for the next picture, Andy?
7: You set him up and I'll shoot him.
1: Well, up on the desk, Curly.
5: Okay, like this?
1: Uh-huh. Put your legs on the typewriter. No, down.
7: What do you think, Andy?
3: I don't know. Yeah, the first way was better.
1: You think so?
3: Yeah, I liked it much better.
1: Okay. First way, Curly.
7: There you are. Now, how about the story, Curly? What did you do when you landed in Princeton?
5: I just walked around for hours and hours.
3: Terrified.
5: And scared to death.
3: Hiding behind bushes, behind
7: trees. Let her tell her, will you, Gus?
3: Well, she told it to me, Andy. I'm just picking out the high spots for you. And then she fainted in the snow.
7: Now, cut it out, Gus. It hasn't snowed around here in 3 months.
3: Well, it hasn't all melted under the trees. Look, I'll show you. You can still see it.
7: Where?
3: Well, it's too dark, but that's where Lawton and the boys found her, and they carried her into the room.
5: And when I came to, they gave me some gin.
3: Ginger ale and cookies they gave her.
7: Paul Lawton, eh?
5: Yeah, he's a nice boy, but kind of sappy. They cut my hair and dressed me in boys' clothes.
7: They dressed you?
3: Certainly not. Give the kid a break. She's a sweet, modest girl. Curly, unbutton that top shirt button, huh?
5: Just the top one?
3: Yeah, that's enough. Well, she repulsed all their advances.
7: They made advances, eh?
5: Oh, yeah. Oh, college boys can't help making passes. You expect it of them.
6: Oh.
5: There goes the Dean.
3: Maybe we better hit him again. Yeah, you got enough pictures, Ann?
7: Sure.
9: What happened?
7: What's your name, Mac? I'm from United Press.
9: I'm the dean of this college.
7: All right, but what's your name?
9: I demand that you release me immediately and leave these premises.
7: Hey, did you know the students were hiding a girl in this dormitory? Hiding her from the police?
9: I warn you, release me at once or you'll be placed under arrest.
7: What do you think, Gus?
3: Well, we don't know he's the dean. We only got his word for it.
7: Yeah, he won't even give his name.
9: I warn you.
3: Let's take a few more, Andy. Curly, you got your dancing pants on?
5: Yeah.
3: Well, take off those tweeds.
9: Stop it! Stop it! I demand that you leave the university grounds immediately. I'll send for the police.
3: Just dial the operator and say, I want a policeman.
9: This is infamous.
3: I find it very interesting. Curly, we need a picture of you sitting on somebody's lap.
1: Yeah, how about me, huh?
3: Shut up. The dean.
5: Like this?
9: Help! Get her off me! Help!
3: Rumple his hair, Curly.
5: He hasn't got any.
3: Then rumple his scalp.
9: Oh, you'll all be arrested.
3: Kiss him. Nice, fatherly one on the floor.
9: I protest. This is infamous. Infamous.
5: Put your face up, Pop.
3: Okay, Curly. Now we're finished.
7: They can't do this to me. They better let me out of here or I'll tear their jail down.
3: Don't worry, Andy. Joe got away with the pictures, didn't he?
5: Hey, Gus. Did you see me climb all over that Princeton cop when he tried to touch that camera?
3: That was quick thinking, baby. Quick thinking.
5: Gus, are you proud of me?
3: If I was in that cell, I'd show you how proud I was.
5: I wish you were.
3: Oh, Hollywood's going to love you, baby.
7: Hey, who's in charge of this jail? Hey!
3: Oh, save your voice. Joey will phone your story in. He'll have us out of here on bail before the second edition.
5: Maybe we shouldn't get bailed out until day after tomorrow, huh?
7: Why not?
5: Then it's good in the papers for a follow-up story.
7: Shirley, you ought to be a press agent.
5: Hey, Gus, what become of the guy who did the shooting?
3: Well, he claimed he was a football scout from Columbia, and the dean had him released with an apology.
7: Hey! Hey, Taylor! I want to call my lawyer. I want to talk to the governor. Better yet, I want to talk to Frank Hayes.
3: Officer, look, a nice new $20 bill. Call up Supersound in New York and tell him Gus is in jail again.
2: Hey, mister, you got to get me some clothes. This blanket itches. You can't do this to me. I'm a movie star.

0: Drink your coffee, Father.
1: Oh, did you see that picture? What will the trustees say? A chorus girl on the lap of the Dean of Princeton. This never happened when Woodrow Wilson was here.
0: Father, didn't you tell them who you were?
1: I did. They didn't even listen. They just kept on taking pictures.
0: Father, must all three of the boys be dropped from Princeton?
1: Are you preparing to defend them? Your friend, Mr. Lawton, for example?
0: Not him. He has too many fiancés.
1: Why did they have to make me dean? I was happy as a professor. No morals to worry about. Oh, well, come in.
2: I beg your pardon.
1: How do you do?
2: Very distressed, sir.
1: Indeed. But I am Dean Mercer.
2: Yes, I recognized you from your pictures in the paper.
1: The papers will pay heavy damages for those pictures.
2: That doesn't interest me. I'm Charles Lawton of Detroit, uncle of Paul Lawton. Now, sir, what's all this nonsense?
1: I'm not sure that I understand you. I'm not sure that I care to.
2: There are evidently a number of people involved in this escapade, and it seems to me the innocent are being punished and the criminals allowed to escape.
1: Your opinion may not be of value.
2: Well, you're going to hear it whether it's of value or not.
1: Midge, will you please show Mr. Lawton to the door? I'm going to finish my...
2: Miss Mercer, I've got to get those boys back into the university.
3: Well, you've certainly made a fine start. Who do you think my father was? One of your employees?
2: This means a great deal to me.
3: No more than it does to me. I'm just as anxious to get those boys back as you are.
2: Then would you help me, Annie?
3: No, but you can help me under my orders.
2: All right.
3: Oh, now what? Come in. Paul.
4: Oh, Uncle Charlie. What are you doing here?
2: I've come to see what kind of a disgraceful mess you've gotten yourself into. Can't be trusted to behave yourself while your father's away.
3: Mr. Lawton.
2: Yes?
3: Will you discuss this with your nephew somewhere else?
2: What?
3: If I may suggest that.
2: Well, when you've finished your business here, Paul, come to the Nassau Inn. Yes. I'll be waiting for you. Good day, Miss Mercer.
3: Goodbye, Mr. Lawton.
5: Midge.
3: I thought I said goodbye to you.
5: That was to my uncle.
3: Goes for you, too.
5: Well...
3: Excuse me. I haven't finished breakfast.
5: Wait, don't go. I called to see your father, but I... Oh, good morning, Dean Mercer. I
1: don't believe I invited you to breakfast, Lawton.
5: I gotta talk to Midge.
3: I have nothing to say.
1: This is my breakfast hour. I am not accustomed to being interrupted at breakfast.
5: I know it looks as if I was trying to play two girls at once.
3: Yes,
5: but...
3: I'll admit I began to be suspicious at the arrival of your fiancé.
1: Quickly, Lawton. My postum is getting cold.
5: I've written a letter of resignation from Princeton.
1: You have?
5: Yes.
1: An excellent idea. A man of your talents, Lawton, might do well at, say, Yale or Dartmouth. Definitely not Princeton.
5: Well, I started to just run away. I had my bags all packed, and then I heard you were kicking out Buzz Jones and Broughton, so I came back to explain that that wouldn't be fair, because it was all my fault.
1: They knew of this girl's presence in the dormitory?
5: Yes, sir, but only after I'd told them. It was my fault. They've got to graduate. And another thing, I'm no longer engaged.
1: Engaged in what?
5: Engaged to be married.
1: Very interesting, but I fail to see the connection.
5: Well, I just wanted everybody to know.
3: Oh.
5: It wasn't much of an engagement anyway. I mean, not important to me, at least. And, well, just one more thing. I apologize very deeply, sir, for hitting you.
1: For hitting me?
5: Yes. As you came through the door, I didn't know it was you.
1: You didn't know it was I?
5: No, sir. If I had, I'd... Well, you don't think for a minute I'd hit her father.
1: Whose father?
5: Hers. Midge. Well, I'm sorry for everything, and that's all. Goodbye.
1: You know, I don't think that boy is college material at all. What could Lawrenceville have been thinking when they sent him here? My postum's cold.
3: But, Mr. McNeil, my father's kicking Paul and the others out of Princeton. It's all your fault. You've got to help. Besides, think of the publicity.
6: Hello, Dr. McWalker. Gus McNeil. Remember the time you were caught in that floating crap game at Saratoga and I killed a story in the papers? You do. Well, as a trustee of the university, I want you to do me a favor.
3: Senator Adonir Hiram Gray, Washington, have always admired you as fearless champion of Southern womanhood. Would like to call your attention to persecution of chivalry now taking place at Princeton University.
6: Hello. Hello, Shirley. Put through a call to Bishop Fulton Sheehan, Bishop G. Bromley Oxnam, and Rabbi David DeSola Poole. I'm playing this from all angles. Those kids are not going to be kicked out of Princeton.
7: I'm very glad you and Tex asked me on the broadcast. You know, it's terrible what they're doing to those poor boys. You see, they were wonderful to me, just wonderful. They demonstrated the true spirit of Princeton when they took a forsaken chorus girl into their dormitory and protected me. Everybody should write a letter saying they shouldn't be kicked out of Princeton University, Princeton, New Jersey. That's P-R-I-N-C-E-T-O-N? Princeton.
8: Why, Mug, how perfectly fascinating. And then you pushed all three bodies from the car and drove back to your headquarters.
6: Yeah, can you imagine that, Francie? Thinking they was taking me for a ride. The joke was on them. I just had to laugh.
8: When did this incident happen?
6: 2 or 3 months ago, just after that Milano business.
8: Oh, your brain works very fast.
6: Yeah, listen, Curly. I was never dumber than when I took you for Curly Flag. I should have known that no dame that uses language like you never worked in no nightclub.
8: May I see your gun?
6: Sure. Smith and Wesson. You're neat, eh? I couldn't get over the way you talked to me. I said to myself, Mug, for the first time in your life, you met a high-type girl. That's why when I saw you leaving that Princeton hotel, I had to trail you.
8: Oh, it's greasy.
6: Hey, you dumb dame, that rod's loaded.
8: Really, Mr. Schnitzel?
6: Oh, call me Mug.
8: Just because I was curious about your gang murders, Mr. Schnitzel.
6: Oh, won't you call me Mug, huh?
8: You're becoming very presumptuous and impertinent.
6: That's the way I like to hear you talk.
8: Now that my curiosity about you is quite satisfied, I find myself a little nauseated.
6: Oh, I certainly go for you when you talk like that, baby.
8: I think you'd better go back to Philadelphia. That preposterous city would become you better.
6: Now, you lay off Philadelphia.
8: Yes, of course. Philadelphia would be proud.
6: Cut it out. I'm warning you.
8: Of all the impossible places, of all the stupid, dull, uninteresting sinkholes, Philadelphia... Oh, Maxie.
6: Oh. What you laughing at? What's funny, huh?
8: Well, I was just thinking of Mother. You're not even from William and Mary.
5: Need any help, Buzz?
9: No, most of my stuff is borrowed anyway. You finished packing?
5: Yeah. We could take the 9:10.
9: I got a few bills around town. Midge Mercer asked me to drop by before we leave. You want
5: she
9: me
5: did?
9: To say anything to her for you?
5: No.
9: Well, goodbye, Princeton. Broughton's got 10 offers already for the football season.
4: Has he?
9: Yeah. Ah, cheer up. 10 years from now, we'll laugh at being busted out.
5: Yeah.
9: Hey, Paul. Did you ever think of this? If we hadn't have come to Princeton, we two would never have gotten acquainted.
5: Yeah.
8: Hi.
9: Midge. Look, we're in enough trouble.
8: Look, Curly Flag and that McNeil are back.
9: What?
5: Huh?
8: We've worked so hard trying to get you reinstated, and now they're bound to spoil it.
5: Midge.
8: You've got to get them out of here. Please, you've got to help me.
9: Sure, where are they now?
8: I don't know. They're setting up newsreel cameras in front of Professor Einstein's house.
9: How did you find out they were in town?
8: They called the house. They wanted to take more pictures of Curly and Father.
10: Hey, you guys here. Huh?
9: About Curly being back?
10: Oh, is she back? No, I mean about the telegrams. Thousands of them. Western Union is bringing them in wheelbarrows.
9: Well, that won't help us.
10: I guess not. Well, where should I go? They need a good fullback at Southern Methodist, but I don't know. I've always been a Presbyterian.
9: Well, I wish I was a football player.
6: Well, well, well, this is a surprise. A quorum. Come on in, Curly.
7: Ah, Nassau. My boys.
5: Oh, nuts.
6: Why, Curly came all the way from New York to thank you boys, didn't you, Curly?
7: Oh, my boys. Don't feel so bad about being can't... expelled out of college. Gus and I are working on that, aren't we, Gus?
6: Yeah. So let's be friends, huh? Let's all be friends. Now, I want to get a picture of all of you together in front of Anderson Hall.
0: Oh.
6: Curly on the steps, you know, leg stuff, you know?
5: Forget it, McNeil. It can't be done.
9: I think you and Curly better go back to New York.
6: Not before we get a picture.
5: You're not going to get one now. Blow.
6: Any bets?
9: I'll bet you're poking the nose.
7: Yeah, you and who else?
6: Quiet, Curly. Calm down, fullback.
7: Mr. McNeil, these boys are just too young to appreciate what it means. This is all so silly and so collegiate. Come, Gus.
6: Not without my picture.
3: Paul, I think maybe we ought to try to persuade Curly and Mr. McNeil to leave.
6: Huh? Leave why?
3: Your father's coming across the quadrangle, and he might take a dim view of your presence.
9: Will you get out of here?
6: Out of Princeton. If they find you here, they'll not only drop us, they'll shoot us.
4: Please, Mr. McNeil, maybe the dean won't hear Buzz and Broughton Atwood. Will you please get out of here?
6: Come on, I beg you to get out of here.
7: Oh, gosh.
1: Come in. Morton, Oh, no.
7: Hi, Dean. We've been looking all over for you.
1: This is most unfortunate. Most unfortunate. Lawton, have you any explanation?
5: Sir, she came back. She forgot her...
6: Dean Mercer, Miss Flagg and I have come back to Princeton to present our apologies.
1: Oh, hell, what's that camera set up outside the building for?
6: We'll have to take a picture of Miss Flagg apologizing. To you.
1: If any pictures are taken on the university grounds, it'll have a very disastrous result. That's final.
7: If you won't let me apologize in front of the camera, I simply won't apologize. Come on, Gus.
6: Don't worry, baby. Before we leave, we'll get a picture of you and Professor Einstein. Think it.
1: Lawton?
5: Yes, Dean Mercer.
1: There has been a meeting of the faculty committee on your case.
5: Oh, it's all right. I'm all packed.
1: The deliberate propaganda and official pressure that has been brought to bear on the faculty is resented. Bitterly resented.
5: Oh, I'm sure.
1: We in Princeton are not used to reaching academic decisions with the aid of kecks and jinx.
5: Well, I'm sorry, sir. I didn't do it. I wouldn't hurt Princeton for anything.
1: I want you to know that such outrageous pressure tactics had no influence on the committee.
7: Oh, Paul.
1: And their decision to reinstate you was arrived at independently.
9: Reinstate?
5: Reinstate?
7: No! Oh, Paul, that's wonderful.
3: Oh, wonderful.
5: Oh, gee, thanks, Dean Mercer. Thanks very much.
1: It was against my better judgment.
9: Hey, what's that outside?
7: Dad.
1: I believe the student body has arrived to support you. I suppose it could be worse. They might have raided New Jersey Women's College for lingerie. Excuse me, I'll have to try to disperse them. Students, gentlemen, please.
5: Midge. Oh, Midge, I can't believe it. Everything's all right.
3: Except your engagement.
5: Well, that's right.
3: Well, you want to be engaged, don't you?
5: You mean you and me. I and me.
3: You will ask me, won't you?
5: Well, will I? What's that?
9: She jumped out of the upstairs window right in front of the camera.
5: Oh, let me see.
7: Oh, no, is she hurt?
5: Oh, no.
7: What happened?
5: She fell on your father.

0: You have just heard the Beth Plays production of She Loves Me Not by Howard Lindsay, starring Eddie Bracken with Ann Thomas and Mason Adams. And here again is your host, drama critic John Chapman.
1: That was good fun, and I don't suppose it could have happened at Yale or Harvard. I've always liked those two voices, Eddie Bracken's squeaky one and Ann Thomas's cracky one. They and the company enjoyed doing this play, and I hope you enjoyed sitting with them and listening, as I've done. Next Friday, speaking of Burgess Meredith, Buzz is going to return to us in another best play by Maxwell Anderson, High Tor. Meredith did Winterset for us, you may remember, as our first play last summer. With him next Friday will be Maureen Stapleton, Edgar Stelly, and another fine company. This is Chapman saying goodbye until then.

She Loves Me Not was transcribed and adapted for radio by Ernest Kinoy. In the cast were Eddie Bracken as Paul, Ann Thomas as Curly, Mason Adams as Buzz, Ann Sargent as Midge, Kathleen Cordell as Francis, Edwin Jerome as the Dean, Bill Lipton as Broughton, William Zuckert as McNeil, Nat Crowley as Arkell, and Harry Belliver recreating his original role as Muggs.

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0: It is like it does in other towns in Mexico, is it not, Dr. Vigil? Guanajuato.
1: Only at sunset in La Ruel, and from the terrace here on the hill. Like our Guanajuato, really, is no other town.
0: 18 churches?
1: Yes, and 57 cantinas for the drinking of tequila and playing of dominoes.
0: Do you know the whole thing happened exactly a year ago today in one of those cantinas?
1: You mean your friend, the consul?
0: And Ivan.
1: This day it would be for him the day of the dead.

The scene you have just heard comes from the opening chapter of a new book which has been handsomely acclaimed by critics and reviewers as one of the most remarkable achievements in modern fiction, the best novel of the season, and a work of genius. A further triumph in addition to these golden words is the fact that the book was published only a few weeks ago and is already on the lists of bestsellers. The story concerns a man and the dark tyranny of alcohol, a subject which is getting and deserves considerable attention these days. But it has also been observed as a positive statement of basic human values and human hope. Malcolm Lowry wrote it, and it's called Under the Volcano. We're going to do a radio version of it for you in just a moment. This is Studio One, a new full-hour dramatic series on CBS, and this is our first broadcast, and this is Fletcher Markle. Greetings!

0: 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Tonight, as the initial program of the series, we submit Fletcher Markle's production of Under the Volcano by Malcolm Lowry. The original music is composed and conducted by Alexander Semler. The principals at the microphone, Everett Sloan and Hedley Rainey. Herewith from Studio One at CBS.
1: Under the Volcano.

0: For your friend, yes. He spend his money on earth. Such continuous tragedies.
1: And Yvonne came back. That's what I shall never understand. She came back to the man.
0: There was nothing other for her but coming back. Come, mi amigo. Throw away your mind. Try not to remember your friend, the consul. It is very bad for you, La Ruel.
1: I threw away my mind long ago, Doctor. You know, Doctor, my memories of Jeffrey Furman are rather like old postcards. All of them a little the same.
0: I can understand that.
1: Behind every image, my every remembered moment of him are the volcanoes out there. Behind every talk, every party or meeting we had, every trip or meal or letter, Popocatepetl and Ixtaccihuatl and the others. There is one letter in particular. I found it in the pages of a book of Elizabethan plays he loaned me. To me, it is the real beginning of what happened that dreadful day a year ago. It was written to his wife, Yvonne, at the end of a long night of drinking, and never mailed to her.
2: Night. And once again, the grapple with death, the snatches of fearful sleep, the imaginary voices and noises outside my window. As if there were not enough real noises in these nights, the color of gray hair. Not the rending tumult of American cities, but the howling pariah dogs, the cocks that herald dawn all night, the drumming, the moaning of roosting fowl on telegraph wires and fences, the eternal sorrow that never sleeps of Great Mexico. For myself, I like to take my sorrow into the shadow of old monasteries, my guilt into cloisters and under tapestries, or into cantinas where legless beggars drink at dawn. So that when you left me, Yvonne, I went to Oaxaca. Oaxaca. There is no sadder word. Shall I tell you, Yvonne, of my terrible journey to the town through the desert, over the narrow gauge railway on a third-class carriage bench? Or of how when I went to my room in the hotel where we once were happy, the noise of the slaughtering below in the kitchen drove me out into the glare of the street? And later that night, there was a vulture sitting in the wash basin. I sometimes think of myself as a great explorer who has discovered some extraordinary land from which he can never return to give his knowledge to the world. But the name of this land is hell. It is not Mexico, of course, but in the heart. And today, I was in Cuanahuac, as usual, when I received from my lawyer news of our divorce. I received other news, too. England is breaking off diplomatic relations with Mexico, and all her consuls are being called home. These are kindly and good men, for the most part, whose name I suppose I diminish. I shall not go home with them. I shall resign and remain here working on my book. Since December 1937, when you went, and now in the spring of 1938, I have been deliberately struggling against my love for you. I dared not submit to it. But if I'm to survive, I need your help. Alas, for the night of sorry aspect. For, oh, Yvonne, I'm so haunted continuously by the thought of your warmth and merriment, of your simplicity and comradeship, the sweet beginnings of our marriage. Do you remember the Strauss song we used to sing? Once a year, the dead live for one day. Oh, come to me again as once in May. Sometimes when I hear the little red mail plane fly in from Acapulco at 7 a.m. over the strange hills, as I reach out babbling for the drink I've had the marvelous foresight to put nearby the night before, I think that you will be on that plane and will have come to save me. Then the morning passes and you have not come. But, oh, I pray for this now that you will come. But please, oh, please, Yvonne, hear me. My defenses are down. At the moment, they're down. And there is the plane. I hear it in the distance. Come back, come back. I'll stop drinking anything. I'm dying without you.
3: for the Lord's sweet sake, Ivan, come back to me. Hear me, it's a cry. Come back to me, Ivan, if only for a day.

0: But this is the old Mexico I love. With the sun coming down, when all the men began to sing, and all the dogs to shark.
1: Bark, Dr. Vigil.
0: Yes, yes, La Ruel.
1: It's been a long year since November 1938.
0: It was a year ago, a different age.
1: But we went to the ball at the Bella Vista Hotel the night before, just as we went this year, last night.
0: Yes, but he was not last night here, your friend, the consul, with the horrible drunkenness, the sickness of himself.
1: Poor Jeff.

0: Yvonne came back. I shall never understand that, Katavihil. She came back to the man many months after that letter was written and never sent, on the morning following the great ball at the Bay of Easter Hotel. Yvonne came back to Kwanauak and was directed to the consul in the long bar of the Bay of Easter early in the morning of the Day of the Dead.
1: A corpse will be transported by express.
2: Si, senor.
1: But why, Fernando? Why should a corpse be transported by express, do you suppose? On the other hand, Fernando, why shouldn't it? Why shouldn't a corpse be transported by express?
2: Absolutamente necesario. Senor.
1: It says so here in the railway timetable.
2: Senor.
1: Right here in the timetable.
2: Senor Consul.
1: Huh? What was the trouble, Fernando?
2: Senor, the lady, the senora waiting behind you.
1: Huh?
3: Hello, Jeff.
2: Good.
3: Chiffon. Surprise party. I've come back. My plane got in an hour ago. From Acapulco.
2: Acapulco?
3: I came by boat, Jeff, from San Pedro. Panama Pacific, to Pennsylvania. Jeff!
1: Did you fly from Acapulco and in the little red mail plane?
3: Yes. It was as wonderful as last time.
1: Don't you love these early mornings? Have us our friend at the end of the bar suggest a cigarette.
3: Jeff.
1: Have a drink?
3: Well, you have one and I'll cheer. You're up early.
1: Late. I've been to the ball. It's still going on.
3: Yes, I know. I saw. I was just joking. Jeffrey, what have you done? I wrote you and wrote you. I wrote till my heart broke. What have you done with you?
1: Life.
3: I thought, of course, you'd return to England when you didn't answer. Oh, Jeff, have you resigned from the service? I ran into Louis in Santa Barbara. He said you were still here.
1: Well, actually, I've only been away once. To Oaxaca. Remember Oaxaca?
3: Oaxaca?
1: Oaxaca. It's like a heartbreaking, isn't it?
3: Jeffrey, what's the matter?
1: It's really the shapes that make this kind of life insupportable, but they'll stop. I was only drinking enough so they would, just the necessary therapeutic drink. I'm really doing very well. I'm much better than I was 6 months ago. Very much better than I was, say, in Oaxaca.
3: Jeff, please, let's go. It's nearly 8 o'clock.
1: Go where?
3: Home. To the house. We can walk.
1: Walk?
3: Yes. I mean, if you...
1: Oh, yes, of course. Glad to get some circulation going in the old legs. Let's go to the house.

0: The town hasn't changed much, has it, Jeff?
1: No, not really.
0: Yet, the street looks different somehow. Old Calle Nicaragua is still here.
1: Yes, and he's still here, too. He hasn't budged an inch.
0: Who hasn't?
1: Jacques Laruelle, of course. The maker of great films. Retired maker, one should say. What a country Mexico is for people who retire from uncompleted careers.
0: He stayed on all this time?
1: Yes, that's right. Your old friend, Jacques Laruelle. Oh, yes, we've had terrific times together.
0: Have you?
1: And there's something else perhaps I ought to tell you.
0: Yes? What is it?
1: About Hugh, that wandering half-brother of mine.
0: You've heard from Hugh? How is he?
1: He's staying with me.
0: He's staying with you?
1: Yes, that's right. Your old friend, Hugh Furman. It seems he's been in America, this time on a cattle ranch. Texas. Yes, it seems everyone comes flying to see me these days.
0: But Hugh, I don't understand.
1: Well, he'd lost his clothes en route. Turned up looking like Hoot S. Hart. I even had to lend him a jacket. But he hadn't lost his passport, which was unusual, perhaps, because he's still somehow with the London Globe.
0: Did he know about our divorce?
1: No.
0: Did you tell him?
1: Well, he knows that we're separated, of course. But I avoided telling him the divorce had gone through. Or at least I hadn't got around to telling him when he left.
0: Oh, then he's not staying with you any longer.
1: Oh, yes, he is. He's been trying to straighten me out. Can't you see it? And he almost literally succeeded right off with some malevolent strychnine compound he produced. But actually, he'd got wind of a story about some fascist business here. Mexico's full of German agents right now. Anyhow, Hugh heard about these monkeys while vacationing on the ranch and came out of the story. Didn't I tell you that?
0: No.
1: Well, which is why he's gone off to Mexico City.
0: Well, we may have a little time together, maybe.
1: Oh, but he's throwing up the job. Might be back by now. At any rate, he'll be back sometime today, I think. He says he wants action. Poor old chap, he's wearing a very popular front these days.
0: And how will he feel when he sees you again?
1: But my condition... I'd be grateful if you say nothing to him, for his sake.
0: Oh.
1: Not that I've been drinking much, of course, in his absence, and not that I'm not absolutely cold stone sober now, as you can readily see.
0: Oh, yes, indeed.
1: Yes, well, here's the slope. Come along, darling. We're almost home.
0: Home. Yes.

0: You know, there simply isn't another view in Mexico like this one from the porch here. The volcano scowling out there beyond the ravine. Look at old Popo. Mm.
1: It's even more magnificent than I remembered. But, Jeff, the place is a wreck.
0: Yes, I know.
1: In yours.
0: Oh, here's Concepta. Ivan Concepta, Concepta Senora Fermin.
1: Mucho gusto, Senora. Hello, Concepta.
0: Concepta, el otro Senor.
1: No, Senor.
0: Oh. Well, Hugh hasn't returned yet. I dare say you want your old room, Ivan.
1: Por qué no? Agua caliente, Senor.
0: Ah, well, there's hot water for you, which is a miracle.
1: I think Concepta wants to know what to do with the tray, Jeff. It looks heavy.
0: Oh, the tray, yes. I'll take it. Gracias, Concepta. That will be all.
1: Si, Senor.
0: Concepta knows my habits, you see. I'll just put it down on the table.
1: Quite a collection, Jeff. And ice and soda.
0: Yes, she's most efficient, our Concepta. The sinister-looking bottle is the strychnine Hugh brought. Will you have a whiskey and soda? The ice seems to be for your benefit anyway.
1: No, not for me, thank you, Jeff.
0: Nothing? Go ahead. What have you got to lose?
1: Well, let me have some breakfast first.
0: I'll have the strychnine, I think. I don't feel you believe in the strychnine somehow, Ivan.
2: Neither do you believe in the strychnine. You want a drink. Ivan is back. You need a drink. Ivan is back. It is the most important situation in your life. Except one. Except for the far more important situation it in turn creates of your having to have 500 drinks to deal with it. You don't believe in the strychnine, but take it. Take a drink. Strychnine. Drink.
0: What was that you said?
1: I said three times, for Pete's sake, have a decent drink. Huh. You don't have to drink that stuff to impress me. I'll just sit here in the rocker and cheer.
0: No. No, I'll stick to the old medicine, thanks.
1: Whatever you say.
0: Have you really come back, or have you just come to see me?
1: Here I am, aren't I?
0: Strange. Yet it's awfully courageous of you. What if I'm in a frightful, jolly mess, you know.
1: But you look amazingly well. You've no idea how well you look.
0: And you, beautiful. Brown. You look as though you've had plenty of sun. Do you know I don't like the sun?
1: Oh, yes, you do, really?
0: You ought to be here before very long if he comes back by the first bus from Mexico City.
1: What time is the first bus?
0: 10:30.
1: It's only 8:30 now.
0: Yes.
1: I think I'll have a bath, Jeff.
0: Oh, fine, fine. There's hot water, you know.
1: Perhaps I ought to get a little sleep.
0: Yes, of course. I'll waken you, if you like, with a breakfast tray.
1: That'd be wonderful, Jeff.
0: Right, then.
1: No, don't get up. I'm all right. I know the way.
2: Now. She's gone. Have a drink. No. Yes. That's what she said. Have a decent drink. No. Yes. No. Yes.

0: Come in.
1: How?
0: Oh.
1: Oh, I'm not asleep at all.
0: No, I couldn't sleep, I found. I've been reading.
1: Are you comfortable?
0: Fine, thanks.
1: Put your knees down. Here's your tray.
0: How lovely.
1: Breakfast by Concepta.
0: Well, aren't you going to eat anything yourself? You must be starved, Jeff.
1: I partook. And I brought myself some more strychnine.
0: Oh.
1: Oh, by the by, I must apologize for still being in this fancy outfit. It's dusty, too. A bad show.
0: Come in.
1: How?
0: Oh.
1: Oh, I'm not asleep at all.
0: No, I couldn't sleep, I found. I've been reading.
1: Are you comfortable?
0: Fine, thanks.
1: Put your knees down. Here's your tray.
0: How lovely.
1: Breakfast by Concepta.
0: Well, aren't you going to eat anything yourself? You must be starved, Jeff.
1: I partook. And I brought myself some more strychnine.
0: Oh.
1: Oh, by the by, I must apologize for still being in this fancy outfit. It's dusty, too. A bad show. I might have put on a blazer, at least, for your benefit. Oh, yes, very proper now that I've resigned from His Britannic Majesty's consular service.
0: So you really have resigned?
1: Oh, absolutely. I'm thinking of becoming a Mexican subject and going to live with the Indians like William Blackstone. Sound fellow, William Blackstone.
0: Jeff, why don't we go away?
1: Now? But we can't very well go away now, can we? What with you and me and one thing or another, don't you think? It's a little unfeasible, isn't it? Isn't it?
0: I'm sure you'd understand.
1: But that's not quite the point.
0: Jeffrey, this house has somehow become evil.
1: I mean, it's rather a dirty trick.
0: Is it?
1: What's the use of escaping from ourselves?
0: All right, Jeffrey. Suppose we forget it till you're feeling better. We can cope with it in a day or two when you're sober.
1: But really, Yvonne, surely you know by this time I can't get drunk, however much I drink. Why, do you think I like swilling down this awful stuff you brought?
0: I don't know. Do you like it?
1: Tomorrow, perhaps, I'll slow down. Yes, I will. I'll straighten out. Then, perhaps, when my nerves are back to normal again, I'll go off it completely. And then, who knows, I might get down to work again and finish my book.
0: Yes. Who knows?
1: I can see the reviews now. Mr. Jeffrey Furman, sensational new data on Atlantis. The chapters on the alchemists are particularly fine.
0: Jeff, darling. Oh, Jeffrey, sweet. Sweet. There.
1: I'm sorry. Isn't any good, I'm afraid.
0: Get some sleep, Jeff. I'm going to get up now. You sleep.
1: Sleep?
0: You need sleep, darling.
1: Yes. I'll go to my room.
0: If you want anything.
1: I'll go to my room. I'm sorry. Sorry. Later.
2: Have you forgotten the letters, Jeffrey Furman? The letters she wrote till her heart broke? Go back to her now. Have a quick drink and go back. You never answered the letters. You did, you didn't, you did, you didn't, you did. Then where is your reply? You didn't even read them. Where are they now? Lost, left somewhere. Have a drink and go back. Sleep, drink, sleep, drink.

0: Senora. Senora, he come. Senor Hugh.
1: Yvonne.
0: Hugh, hello.
1: Oh, absolutely something or other.
0: It's nice to see you again.
1: When'd you get here?
0: Just a little while ago. I hear you've been in Texas. Well, I must say, you look the part. 10-gallon Stetson, high-heeled boots, and Jeff's old jacket. Oh, you. Oh, well,
1: they impounded my clothes at the border. I meant to buy some new ones in Mexico City. Never got around to it somehow. You look awfully well, Yvonne.
0: And you.
1: Where's our ruddy monarch?
0: Jeffrey, he's asleep.
1: Isn't it rather indefatigably English of Jeff to be asleep?
0: He was at the Red Cross ball last night. He's pretty tired, poor dear. Isn't the garden a wreck? It used to be so beautiful. It was like paradise.
1: Still looks beautiful to me, considering Jeffrey hasn't had a gardener for so long. But if it offends you, why don't we get out of it? Unless you're too tired to walk.
0: Not a bit. What are we waiting for?
1: Or better, we can hire horses at the experimental farm and go for a ride.
0: So that you can show off your clothes, I suppose.
1: Of course. Let's go, shall we?

0: I'm glad we're over the bridge.
1: Actually, you're glad we're past the ravine. Isn't that it?
0: Yes, I suppose it is, really. That ravine surrounds this town like a curse.
1: Oh, yes, the abyss. Jeff and his deadly ditch. What's that?
0: Target practice. The vigilantes, I think. Fascist monkeys, Jeff calls them. Apparently they've attached themselves to the military police here and there.
1: But this is 1938, not the days of Pancho Villa.
0: Oh, no relation. According to Jeff, this is the foreign power at work. Capital G for Germany. You? What are you doing here in Mexico?
1: On a story of sorts. Huh? Matter of fact, I just filed my last cable to the Globe.
0: Your last?
1: Yes, I got a copy of it right here in my pocket. Here.
0: You must be proud of it. Thanks.
1: I am.
0: Daily Globe, London. Following yesterday's head-coming anti-Semitic campaign, Express Well, this is ridiculous, Hugh. I can't read this cable language. Here. You just tell me what it means.
1: Well, it's very simple, really. It's just about a petition to the government from the Mexican workers. They say that the German legation is behind an anti-Semitic campaign in the textile business here. It's big stuff. I tracked down some good dope on it.
0: Obviously. But should you sign your name to that sort of thing, Hugh?
1: Why not sign it? Oh, repercussions from the Hitler boys, you mean? Well, Smith, Jones, Furman, what's it matter? They don't like me at the legation anyway. They or their sharpshooting vigilantes.
0: You better take care, my pet.
1: Tush.
0: You tell me about Texas. What were you doing there?
1: Studying Okies. Then I heard about the Hitler crowd here and decided to come along and snoop.
0: I like you. Well, before Texas.
1: China and Spain.
0: Well, then, whatever did Jeffrey mean by saying you wanted action?
1: Oh, it's really rather tedious, the journalistic routine. As a matter of fact, I'm going to sea for a while. I'm quitting the Globe.
0: To sea, Hugh? Whatever for?
1: Never mind about that now. Isn't this a day?
0: Mm.
1: Like a good jovinuity record.
0: Mid-morning really is the best time in Mexico, isn't it?
1: Oh, not according to our natives, apparently. Look at our dusty Indian friend under the tree there with the horses tethered, quite emphatically asleep.
0: Portrait of Peace.
1: I can't quite make out the brand on the horse. It's like a number 7. I've become terribly interested in brands since Texas, you know.
0: Have you?
1: Yvonne, do you mind my asking you straight out whether you're divorced from Jeff or not? I'd like to know precisely what the situation is.
0: So would I.
1: And you don't know whether you've divorced him or not?
0: Oh, I've divorced him.
1: But you don't know whether you're going back to him or not?
0: Yes. No. Yes, I've gone back to him, all right. What do you think about Jeffrey, Hugh? Tell me the truth.
1: What is drinking, you mean?
0: Do you think there's anything I can do?
1: I don't know. Perhaps now you've come back like this, he'll stop.
0: It isn't just drinking somehow. But why does he do it?
1: Who knows? Perhaps because he's aware of being, in his own eyes, a failure. Oh, I don't know. Maybe not that.
0: If we knew, we could do something.
1: Just sobering him up for a day or two is not going to help. Imagine, if our civilization were to sober up for a couple of days, they'd die of remorse on the third.
0: That's very helpful, thank you.
1: No, seriously. Why don't both of you get out, though? Out of Mexico.
0: Well, Hugh, I had an idea coming down on the boat. Whoa. I don't know whether it... I've always dreamed of having a farm somewhere, you know? A real farm with cows and pigs and chickens.
1: Oh, Jeff, among the alfalfa in overalls and a straw hat, soberly hoeing.
0: All right, maybe it is ridiculous. But at least it's better than sitting here doing nothing.
1: Oh, I'm sorry. I was being more than unusually stupid.
0: Hugh, I'm afraid of today. What can we do with him?
1: There's a bull throwing at Tomalin this afternoon. He spoke of wanting to see it the other day. We could organize a gay little trip, if you like. Ride to Tomalin on the bus.
0: Let's do that, Hugh. It might keep him amused.
1: Might.
0: What else can we do?
1: We'll do everything we can.
0: Come on, let's get back to him.

0: Yeah, it's really an extraordinarily nice day for a trip. Also, it's absolutely astonishing.
1: What is, Jeff?
0: Well, here we are, the three of us, trudging up old Collier, Nicaragua, to the bus station on our way to a bull throwing, just as if we'd all been together for weeks and weeks and were desperately bored with each other.
2: Gay conversation becomes rather difficult, Jeff, climbing this slope in a 1 o'clock sun.
1: I couldn't agree with you more, Hugh.
0: Oh, nonsense. You're a pair of weaklings. Going back to our conversation at the house, Hugh. We've a peculiar situation with the police here in Cuanahuac.
2: What's the story?
0: Well, of course, they're not police in the strict sense. As a matter of fact, the regular police here...
2: I know. They're on strike.
0: Yes, naturally. Meantime, a pack of fascistic monkeys are throwing their weight about a bit. They're tied up with the military police. They've got chiefs of everything. Gardens, rostrums, orchards. For future reference, remember, the sinarquistas, vigilantes, or whatever they're called, if you're interested. I'm not personally, but you...
3: Ivan! Ivan!
0: Look now, it's La Ruelle.
1: Jacques!
3: Why, goodness me, I thought... And Jeffrey. Hello there.
1: How are you, Jacques?
3: Very well, thank you.
0: Hugh, this is Jacques La Ruelle. You've probably heard me speak of him at one time or another. Jacques, my young brother Hugh.
3: Oh, I'm so glad to meet you.
0: Now, how goes it, Jacques? You look as though you needed a pick-me-up rather badly.
3: Well, why do we not drop into my house here? That would be good fun, don't you think, Jeffrey? Come along, Yvonne. Let me escort you.
1: But, Jacques, we're going to a bull throwing at Tomaline.
3: Oh, your bus won't leave until 2:30. You have over an hour. Come along, all of you. I insist.
0: No.
4: Not a whale, is it?
0: Yes. Used to be a film director.
2: Oh.
0: You know, I really think you two ought to get together. You have something in common, I assure you.
2: What would that be?
0: Isn't it obvious, Hugh? Ivan.

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0: Please, Jeffrey. Please, please believe me. I didn't want to come here to Jacques' house. I didn't want to get drawn into this at all. Let's make some excuse and get away as quickly as possible. I don't mind how many drinks you have later.
1: I wasn't aware I'd said anything about drinks now or after. It's you that's put the thought in my head. Or Jacques, who's downstairs with Hugh, crushing ice.
0: Haven't you got any tenderness or love left for me at all? Don't you think of anything except how many drinks you're going to have?
1: Yes, I do.
0: I'm back, Jeff. Can't you see it? We're here together again. It's us. Can't you see that?
1: Yes, I can see.
2: Those who want them or need them.
0: You shouldn't be going to all this trouble, Jacques.
3: We've been discussing films. Didn't you make any in Hollywood, Jacques?
2: Yes, but I refuse to see them.
0: Jeffrey, don't you think Hugh ought to see something of the fiesta since it's his last day? Especially if there's native dancing.
1: I wouldn't know. Won't he get native dancing and things in Tourmaline? Would you like to, Hugh?
3: Anything you say. Are you worried about the bus?
0: I'm sure Jacques will forgive us if we rush off.
2: Of course, but there are fresh drinks
0: here. It's Hugh's last day, you see.
2: Well, let me see you downstairs safely, then, eh? It's too early for the fete to be very much. But you ought to see Rivera's murals, Hugh, if you haven't already.
0: Aren't you coming, Jeffrey?
1: Well, fiestas aren't my strong suit. You run along. I'll meet you at the terminal in time for the bus. I have to talk to Jacques here anyway.
0: All right. You'll be there in time, won't you, darling?
1: I'll be there. I don't want to speak to you at all, really, Jacques. For that matter, I wouldn't mind if this was the last time I ever saw you. Did you hear me?
2: Have you gone mad? Am I to understand that your wife has come back to you, something I've seen you praying and howling for, and yet you treat her like this and still continue to care only where your next drink's coming from?
1: Marvelous day, isn't it? You can see all the way over the jungle at Parian. But I think we shall have thunder.
2: Jeffrey, has she really come back?
1: Looks like it, doesn't it?
2: But I mean, really come back. She hasn't merely come down on a visit or to see you out of curiosity or on a basis that you'll be friends and so on, if you don't mind my asking.
1: As a matter of fact, I rather do.
2: Get this straight, Jeffrey. I'm thinking of Ivan, not you.
1: Get it a little straighter still. You're thinking of yourself.
2: Why aren't you back home trying to rest and sober up? Ivan looks tired out.
1: Perhaps you imagine that if you could insinuate yourself into our company, she would miraculously cease to be tired. But there's Hugh, you know. I haven't explained just how Hugh fits into the picture, have I?
2: Oh,
1: he's part of Yvonne's past, too, just as you are. Yes. But on second thoughts, I don't think I'll trouble explaining. And have another tequila. Join me. It's your supply.
2: No, thank you. You really prefer that stuff?
1: Tequila? It's fire down the spine. Like lightning striking a tree and the tree blossoms.
2: As a beverage, it rivals gasoline. If I ever start to drink that stuff, Jeffrey, you'll know I'm done for.
1: Yes, it's mezcal with me. If I ever start to drink mezcal again, I'm afraid... Yes, that would be the end.
2: Would it?
1: La Ruelle, I do believe you're trembling. I thought you were never afraid.
2: I'm afraid of you, Jeff. For everyone's sake, please go home to bed or stay here. I'll find the others and tell them you're not going.
1: But I am going.
2: What about the damage you've done to her life? After all your howling, if you've got her back, if you've got this chance...
1: You are interfering, Jacques. You're interfering with my great battle. My battle against death.
2: Do you realize that while you're battling against death, or whatever you imagine you're doing, while you're enjoying all this, do you realize what extraordinary allowances are being made for you by the world which has to cope with you? Yes, allowances that are even made by me now.
1: You deny the greatness of my battle, even if I win... And I shall certainly win if I want to.
2: No, you lose. You are a losing man. Oh, you fool. Stupid fool. Do you remember what you scratched on the plaster of my house? No se puede vivir sin amar. It's not possible to live without love. It's still there, you know. Like a sign.
1: I don't care for your translation. Mexico is full of signs, Jacques. There's the one you sometimes see in the gardens and parks. Le gusta este jardín, que es suyo. Evite que sus hijos lo destruyan. You like this garden? Why is it yours? We evict those who destroy.
2: And I don't like your translation. Why not this? Do you like this garden which is yours? Then prevent your children from destroying it.
1: I prefer mine. Well, Jacques, I must go. They'll be waiting for me at the bus. Thank you for the tequila. Goodbye, Jacques.
2: Goodbye, Geoffrey.

0: glad you finally made it, darling.
1: Just in time, in the nick.
2: Well, of course. Why not? Oh, my
3: God. Look back, you. You, that cafe back there, El Amor de los Amores.
1: What about it?
3: That's one of your fascist joints.
1: You don't say.
3: Yes, and our fellow passenger sitting right over there opposite you is the proprietor's brother. He's a pelado.
1: And what might that mean?
3: Well, it all depends. Literally, it means a peeled one. In practice, a thief or exploiter of others even lowlier than himself.
1: Interesting. Say, how are you getting on, Yvonne?
0: Oh, this is such fun, Hugh. I'm loving it.
1: It's like driving over the moon.
3: Oh, I say, strange. This isn't a regular stop.
0: What is it? What's wrong?
1: Seems to be a man lying in the road. Come on, let's get out and see.
3: By all means.
1: Excuse me.
3: Excuse me. I beg your pardon.
1: It's the body. The man's wounded.
0: Look, don't mind me. It's just I can't stand the sight of blood.
1: Better stay in the bus, Yvonne.
3: Oh. Well, there's not much blood. The wound must be under his hat.
1: Yes, I'd better shift it so we can have a look.
4: No. They are prohibited are that.
3: No, don't.
1: What?
3: Don't. You can't touch him. That's the law in these parts. Besides, I think our Senor Pelado is going to investigate.
1: But the man may be dying. How do you suppose he got here?
3: Well, on his horse, presumably. There's one grazing just over there.
1: Horse? Wait, strike me. Yes, it is, I'm certain.
3: Certain of what?
1: That's the same horse Yvonne and I saw this morning. There's a sore on its hip bone and a number 7 branded on his rump. We saw it this morning.
3: You did?
1: And this poor fellow must be the one who was riding it earlier. But what about the saddlebags? They've gone.
3: I don't suppose if the horse kicked the man to death, it would have sufficient intelligence to kick its saddlebags off, too, and hide them somewhere, do you?
1: Listen, we've got to get a doctor, an ambulance or something. Nobody seems to care about it at all. We just can't wink at this sort of thing.
3: It's all right, I tell you. Here comes a posse of those fascist vigilante boys. They'll look after it.
1: But, Jeffrey...
3: Come along, or we'll get left behind. We don't want to miss the bull throwing.

0: I must say, I find this a rather tame exhibition.
1: Now, you don't spoil it.
2: See the old unhappy bull in the plaza beautiful. Will you pass me that flask, Yvonne, darling?
0: But none of them knows what he's doing so far.
2: Strange about that bull. He's so elusive.
0: Much too elusive for me. Excuse me, my dears. Here, Jeff, hold my jacket. Your jacket, I mean. Guadalajara!
1: You, what are you doing?
2: My jacket, so it is.
3: Yes, how?
1: Jeff, he's going into the ring. He's going to ride that bull.
2: Oh, the perfect fool. A curse on that stupid ass.
1: Look, he's riding it, Jeff.
2: Texas or not, he's a fool, a fool.
1: But look, it's all right, Jeff. You know what he's doing, as you can easily see.
2: Idiot.
1: He'll be all right wherever he learned it.
2: Texas, the numbskull. Give me that bottle.
1: Oh, you!
2: Exhibitionist.
1: I don't think he means to show off.
2: But the risk, the stupid, senseless risk.
1: Jeff, he's doing wonderfully, simply wonderfully. Oh, darling. Jeffrey, darling, look at me. Listen to me. There isn't anything to keep us here any longer. Jeffrey.
2: No.
1: Jeffrey, darling, don't tremble. What are you afraid of? Why don't we go away now?
2: Why not? For life's sweet sake, let's get away. 1,000, 1,000,000 miles away, Yvonne, anywhere, so long as it's away. Just away, away from all this. I beg you from this.
1: Let's start again. Really, Jeffrey. Really and cleanly somewhere. It could be like a rebirth.
2: Yes, it could. Yvonne.
1: Yes.
2: I love you. Yvonne.
1: Oh, I love you, too. Oh, Jeffrey, we could be happy. We could.
2: Yes, we could.
1: Look, Hugh.
2: Yes, Hugh.
1: Something's happened to him.
2: I can't see, but I think it's just the bull's got tired and sat down.
1: Oh, yes. That's it. Well, he's all right. He's coming back up.
2: He's lost his mighty hat.
1: But they're throwing it back to him. Hugh!
0: Hello.
2: Hugh, you madman. Come on. Here, take the jacket.
0: Thanks. Too hot for me, Dad. Better wear it yourself.
2: Come along, Yvonne. Forward to the Salon Thalia, where mine host Cervantes awaits us.

0: shellfish. Live shellfish. Now you see what sort of creatures we are, Hugh. Eating things alive, that's what we do. How can you have much respect for mankind or any belief in the social struggle? Cervantes! Mezcal, please. Otro mezcal.
1: Geoffrey, please, not another. You've had three.
0: Four.
2: Let's get back to our conversation. I like it better than drinking.
0: Ah, you people with ideas. All this, for instance, about Hugh going to fight for Spain and poor little defenseless China. Can't you see that the fate of nations is self-determined in the long run? They all seem to get what they deserve.
2: Well, not exactly original.
0: Not long ago, it was poor little defenseless Ethiopia. Before that, poor little defenseless Flanders. To say nothing, of course, of poor little defenseless Belgian Congo. Think now, what has all the heroic defense put up by poor little defenseless people got to do with the survival of the human spirit?
1: Jeff, don't go on like this, please.
2: I should like to know what it is you imagine you're talking about.
0: Why can't people mind their own business?
2: Or say what they mean?
0: There's calamity at the end of interference. There must be calamity, otherwise the people who did the interfering would have to come back and cope with their responsibilities for a change.
2: Just let a real war come along and then see how bloodthirsty chaps like you are.
0: Which would never do. But, as I implied, you don't mind your own business at home any better than in foreign countries. You say, Geoffrey, darling, why don't you stop drinking? It isn't too late. That sort of thing. Why isn't it too late? Did I say so? I thought it was all so splendidly and legally settled that it was too late. It's only that you insist it isn't.
1: Geoffrey.
0: For all you know, it's only the knowledge that it most certainly is too late that keeps me alive at all. Ah, you're all the same, all of you, Yvonne, Jacques, and you, Hugh, trying to interfere with other people's lives, interfering. And that's precisely what's bringing about disaster in the world. All because you haven't got the wisdom and the simplicity and the courage. Yes, the courage to take any of them.
2: Look here, Geoffrey.
0: What have you ever done for humanity, you, with all your smart talk about capitalism, except talk, and thrive on it till your soul stinks?
2: Shut up, Jeff, for the love of Mike.
0: For that matter, both your souls stink. I'd rather be William Blackstone and go live with the Indians. Cervantes, another mezcal.
1: Geoffrey, please sit down. You're making such a scene.
0: No, I'm not, Yvonne. I'm talking very calmly. As when I ask you, what have you ever done for anyone but yourself? Where, for instance, are the children I might have wanted? You may suppose that I might have wanted them. Mind you, you don't pretend to love humanity, not a bit of it. You don't even need an illusion.
2: Don't be such a swine.
0: Stay where you are. Of course I see the romantic predicament you two are in. But even if Hugh makes the most of it again, it won't be long before he discovers there are others. Oh, yes, Jacques, and 100 other ninny hammers. Ah. Oh, Geoffrey, don't! What an uncommon good time you two must have had under cover of saving me. Poor, defenseless little me. But you see, it's perfectly logical what it comes down to. I've got my own piddling little fight for freedom on my hands.
2: Oh, do shut up, Geoffrey. Shut up!
0: True. I've been tempted to talk peace. I've been beguiled by your offers of a sober and non-alcoholic paradise. At least I suppose that's what you've been working around towards all day. But now I've made up my melodramatic little mind. What's left of it? Just enough to make up. And far from wanting your paradise, thank you very much. On the contrary, I choose hell. I choose it because I like it. I love hell. I can't wait to get back there. In fact, I'm running. I'm almost there already.
1: Geoffrey, where are you? Geoffrey, come back.
2: No, let him go. The condition he's in, it's better. Well, he's not in that place. What's our next move? Do we give up or what?
1: You know perfectly well I won't just run away and abandon him, Hugh.
2: Well...
1: I know where I am now. The path on our right leads to Parian by a shortcut through the jungle. What's the time?
2: 6:15. This path?
1: Yes. There are several cantinas along the way.
2: He's not in there and they haven't seen him. What's next? It's 6:30 now.
1: Hotel restaurant, El Popo. It's down the road a little.
2: Forward to El Popo, then. I asked the barman and the assistant manager. He hasn't been in there tonight.
1: No. Well, I'm becoming quite convinced now that he's in the Farolito in Parian.
2: How far to the Farolito now?
1: Huh?
2: It's almost 7:00.
1: It's about 1.5 miles. We can cut nearly 1 mile off that if we take the forest path.
2: In the dark?
1: The last place, Hugh.
2: Right. On to the Farolito.

0: Jungle is right. A frightful smell. How much further, Yvonne?
1: We're nearly there, I think. There are a couple of turns in the path ahead and a big fallen log we have to climb over.
0: What's that? More target practice?
1: Likely. Mind you don't get off the path there, Hugh. It's sort of tricky. And mind the fallen log here.
0: Right. Just scraping my shoe. I got off the stones into the mud.
1: There's a ladder up this side, but you have to jump down on the other. About 5 feet.
0: Be careful, then. Where in heaven's name are you?
1: Here I am. Over here. Down on the other side of the log.
0: Right. It's so dark here.
1: Oh, Hugh! Hugh!
0: What's wrong?
1: It's a horse, Hugh! It's coming at me!
0: A horse!

0: Mezcal? Mezcal, the Estado, you forsaken beggar!
1: Si, senor.
0: What time is it?
1: Six.
0: No. Six, the Estado.
1: Si, mister. Sick. You were drunk one day here, no?
0: What?
1: Twice a day in Farolito. Then you'll be going back to America now.
0: I? No, why?
1: These letters, are they yours? Yes? No?
2: The letters, Jeffrey Furman. Her letters. The letters she wrote till her heart broke. You did not know where they were. But all the time they were in Parian, here in the Farolito.
0: Yes. Yes, they are my letters. Muchas gracias.
1: There is nothing, senor.
0: You are Spanish, Diosdado?
1: Yes, Spanish.
0: Those letters you gave me, you see, they're from my wife, my esposa.
1: Yeah.
0: We met in Spain, you understand?
1: Mm.
0: Your old homeland. Do you know Andalusia? Granada? The place we met, my wife and I.
1: Granada? So you have been in Granada, mister, eh?
0: Yes, in Granada.
2: The letters, Jeffrey Furman. You will read the letters. You will try to read them. The letters that were lost. The letters she wrote till her heart broke.
3: Do you remember tomorrow? It's our wedding anniversary. I've not had one word from you since I left. It's as if you were away at war, and I were waiting for news of you. For the letter, the telegram. I send you all my love, my whole heart, and all my thoughts and prayers.
0: Okay, Ola, what's the time?
1: Sick. No. It is 6:30 by the clock.
0: You mean 6:30 by the clock?
1: Si, senor. 6:30 by the clock.
0: Air. I'd like some air.
4: What for you touch that horse? What for are you here?
0: Nothing. I saw the horse tethered outside, and so I walked out to have a look at it, amigo.
4: Well, why'd you look at that horse?
0: Well, as a matter of fact, I thought I recognized it. And I was right. It has a number 7 branded on its rump.
4: You come with me inside, you. You're Americano, eh? You stay here, understand, senor? They say there is trouble about you no pay here in Farolito. You no pay for Mexican whiskey. You have no money, eh?
0: Si, yes, much money.
4: What for do you want to look at Mexican horse? For why? You run away with Mexican horse for to no pay Mexican money, eh?
0: No, decidedly not. Of course I wasn't going to steal your horse. I was merely looking at it, admiring it.
4: You talking inside there of Spain, yes? You know Spain?
0: Yes, I know Spain.
4: You a dirty Bolsheviki? You member of Brigade Internacional and stir up trouble?
0: No, absolutamente no.
4: Absolutamente, eh? All right. Come on, my friend. You no pay for Mexican whiskey. You have no money, eh?
0: Si, yes, much money.
4: What for do you want to look at Mexican horse? For why? You run away with Mexican horse for to no pay Mexican money, eh?
0: No, decidedly not. Of course I wasn't going to steal your horse. I was merely looking at it, admiring it.
4: You talking inside there of Spain, yes? You know Spain?
0: Yes, I know Spain.
4: You a dirty Bolsheviki? You member of Brigade Internacional and stir up trouble?
0: No, absolutamente no.
4: Absolutamente, eh? All right. Come on, my friend. We want to find out about you. How much money have you got?
0: 50 pesos?
4: 50 pesos, eh? Perhaps that's not enough money. What are for? English, Spanish, Americano, Russian? You come from the URSS. What are you for?
5: What is your name?
4: This is the chief of municipality. He want to know your name.
5: Yes. What is your name?
0: Blackstone. William Blackstone.
5: Why are you, eh? What are you for? English?
0: No, just William Blackstone.
1: You are Jordan?
0: No, just Blackstone.
1: You are drunk, eh? He is the chief of gardens there. I am chief, too. I am only chief of Rastro.
0: And I...
1: am perfectamente drunk. You sit here down. You wait. We telephone about what you are for.
0: Certainly, certainly. I'll read. I have some letters here.

0: am perhaps God's loneliest mortal, Geoffrey. I don't have the companionship in drink you find. My wretchedness is locked up within me. You used to cry to me to help you. The plea I send to you is far more desperate. Help me, Geoffrey. Save me from all that's enveloping, threatening, trembling over my head.
1: Americano, you. This place bad for you. These hombres bad. Bad people here. Brutos. No good for anyone, understand? I am friend. Do not sit here to read. I take you to my home. I wait down the road.
0: Where are you, Geoffrey? If I only knew where you were, if I only knew that you wanted me, you know that I'd be with you. For my life is irrevocably and forever bound to yours. And I'm frightened, Geoffrey. The emptiness of my body is the famished need of you. My tongue is dry in my mouth for the want of our speech. If you let anything happen to yourself, you'll be harming my flesh and mine. I'm in your hands now. Save us.
2: No good for you here at Farolito, senor. Bad place. Very bad. These men no friend of Mexican people. They no police. They diablos. Murderers. You come away with me.
3: Thank you, no good friend.
4: Time to pay for a Mexican whiskey. We take all from your pockets now. You give.
3: Give me those letters.
4: Turn around your jacket. What for is this paper? You see, you read. Huh?
3: Daily Globe, London. Collect. Anti-Semitic campaign, Mex press pro petition. Germans behind. What is this? Jews?
4: Juden.
3: Power ends conscience. Unquote, stop Furman. Furman? No, no, Blackstone.
4: Your name is Furman. He say they're Furman. Say you are Juden.
3: I don't give a hoot what it says anywhere. My name's Blackstone and I'm not a journalist. True, I'm a writer, but only on economic matters.
4: Where are your papers?
3: Papers, huh? Well, now perhaps...
4: What for you have no papers? Where's your pasaporte? What need for you to make these guys? You see this card from your pocket coat? You read it.
3: What?
4: Read.
3: Federación Anarquista Ibérica. Señor Hugo Firmin, member. Oh, I don't understand. That's my brother. Blackstone is my name. I'm a writer, not an anarchist.
4: Writer? You Antichrist and Juden. What for you tell lies? It says here too your name is Firmin. What for you lie? You say your name is Black. No, he's Black. You say you are a writer. You are not a writer. You are the spider.
3: Spy?
4: And we shoot the spiders in Mexico. You no writer. You are Capone. You are a spider.
3: Take your hands off me and give me back those letters, you pox boxes. You killed that Indian this afternoon. You tried to kill him and make it look like an accident. You're all in it. Then more of you came and took his horse, and it's over there by the fence now. Give me my papers back.
4: Papers? You have no papers.
3: Devils, give me back those letters. You stole that horse. You stole the saddlebags.
4: North Americana, eh? Inglés. What do you think you do around here? He's no good for your health. We have found it out on the telephone that you are a criminal.
3: Criminal?
4: You want to be a policeman? I make you a policeman. I make you a policeman in Mexico.
3: You killed that man. You stole his horse.
4: I blowed you wide open from your knees up.
3: Nonsense. I'm taking this horse, you fascist monkeys. I'll go now.
4: No, you tried to steal the horse for to escape. No, I blowed you wide open from your knees up, you cabron.
3: No, I wouldn't do that. That's a Colt 17, isn't it? Very dangerous.
5: Now, if you'll excuse me.
4: Not go, Spider.
5: The horse! He's run away, the horse, to the jungle!
4: It's no matter. You not go, Spider.
1: This is a... Didn't she wait to die?
5: The horse! He's run away to the jungle!
1: Oh, Ivan!

0: No se puede vivir sin amar. 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It is not possible to live without love.
1: La Ruelle, tell me, was it the same horse that trampled Yvonne to die? That horse your friend, the consul, tried for to escape?
0: The same.
1: And the brother, Hugh?
0: I do not know why he should have been the one to live.
1: He was alone.
0: So was Jeff.

0: We evict those who destroy, he used to say.
1: And we should so. He evicted himself, your friend, the consul. We must make us, ourselves, and our children worthy to inherit the garden and the earth.

0: 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Tonight, as our initial broadcast, you have heard Fletcher Markle's production of Under the Volcano by Malcolm Lowry. The adaptation was prepared by Mr. Markle and Gerald Noxon, and the original musical score was composed and conducted by Alexander Semler.
1: And now, for your interest, may a producer introduce the cast. Featured in tonight's performance is Jeffrey Furman, the consul.
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1: As Hugh, his brother.
4: Hedley Rennie.
1: Joe DeSantis was Laura Well, and Juano Hernandez was Dr. Vigil. Actively assisting also were Robert Dryden, Danny Occo, Paquita Anderson, Don Alberto, Leo Badia, Ralph Camargo, and Ivor Francis. Next Tuesday night from Studio One at CBS, Marcel Pagnol's Topaz, a comedy internationally remembered and as fresh and delightful today as when it first was produced nearly 20 years ago. Until next Tuesday, then, and the gaiety of Topaz, this is Fletcher Markle with a good night and thank you from all of us in Studio One.
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5: Is that proper farmhouse cheddar?
6: No, I don't think so.
5: What about that?
6: No. It's quite nice, though.
5: Is it? Do you think I might try a piece? Mm. I'll have 2 ounces, please.
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3: 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And now, Claudia.
4: Breakfast, David.
5: Coming, darling. That coffee smells good.
4: It is, and the eggs are just right, and the bacon is just right.
5: In short, you're perfect.
4: Yes, sir, I am perfect. Oh, David, it's a lovely day for tonight.
5: What do you mean, a lovely day for tonight?
4: It'll be so nice to drive back from Connecticut with a moon.
5: Oh, how do you know there'll be a moon?
4: I ordered one. David, you know it'll be the first time I've seen any of your architecturing face to face.
5: Well, you won't see much. Just a stone foundation and a pile of lumber.
4: Well, anyway, it'll be fun. Will we be home for late dinner? Do you think I'll order something I can make before I leave and just heat it up?
5: We will not be home for dinner. I know a wonderful little inn on a country road. Looks like it walked right out of a book.
4: Is that good?
5: Sure, it's good. And wait till you taste the food, best you've ever eaten.
4: Lobster?
5: Well, sure, why not?
4: Well, where we're going isn't on the water, is it? I mean, it's inland.
5: That doesn't make any difference. Don't you know they fly oysters all the way out to Los Angeles?
4: I'm not sure I'll have the lobster, though.
5: Darling, I wouldn't worry about it. You haven't finished your breakfast yet.
4: Well, can't I even plan? Oh, David, lobster or not, it's going to be fun. And I'm so glad you invited Mama along.
5: Sure, I invited Mama.
4: Aren't we lucky that Hartley and Julia gave us their last year's car for a wedding present? Aren't you glad, David?
5: Yep, I'm glad I'm alive. I'm glad you're alive. But best of all, I'm glad we're both alive together.
4: Me too. I'm so glad I could bust. Say, the moon will surely be up on the way home tonight, won't it?
5: I'll see that it is. It'll be a harvest moon, one of the best. And, Claudia, before I forget it, will you have the garage bring the car down in front of the door at 3? I'll pick you up here and it'll save time.
4: All right, darling, 3 sharp. Oh, I wish it were 3 sharp now. Well, Mrs. Brown, aren't you happy you came along?
6: Yes, I've enjoyed every minute of it so far.
4: Hey, just listen to the crickets.
5: Crickets are out of season. Those are tree toads.
4: Isn't it extraordinary how much a man knows, Mama?
5: Mm-hmm, lucky for women.
6: Smell the air. Burning leaves. That's the nicest smell.
4: Makes me hungry.
5: Oh, you don't need air to do that.
4: Is it much further?
5: Nope.
6: Is what much further?
4: Hush up, Mama. David knows a wonderful little restaurant.
6: Good. I'm company, so I didn't want to say how much further. I'm starved.
4: So am I. I think I'll order a lobster after all. What do you have, Mama?
6: Soft-shell crabs.
5: Can't you two girls wait to see a menu?
4: No, why should we? What are we stopping here for, David? David, are you going to let me take the wheel at last?
5: No, darling, I'm not going to let you take the wheel at last.
6: Thank heaven for small favors.
4: Anybody think you two are my born enemies?
6: We are best friends. We tell you the truth. Why are you stopping, David?
5: For supper.
4: Here? It looks funny.
5: It's the oldest inn in Connecticut.
6: Oh, it's not very large, is it?
5: One more word out of the two of you, and you'll go without your dinner.
4: From the looks of the face, we might anyway. I didn't say anything, darling.
6: Hope the service is fairly quick, David. It's getting late.
5: Listen, girls, suppose you stop trying to manage this now. The food will be good, and I'll get you into town in plenty of time.
4: Such a manly man. Come along, Mama. He's managing everything. David, I know you're practically perfect and never make mistakes, but who told you about this inn?
5: Oh, I found it myself one day. There's nothing wrong with this supper. It's just not their day for fish.
4: Or meat. To think that we will have traveled more than 100 miles for an egg.
5: Well, what was wrong with that bacon? It was delicious.
4: Nothing's wrong, except that we had it for breakfast.
5: Oh, here comes our Yankee host now. We'll get a good dessert. You will.
7: Howdy. Finished, folks?
4: Yes, all finished.
7: What do you have for dessert?
5: Well, what have you got for dessert?
7: Oh, almost anything.
6: For instance?
7: Apple pie, peach pie, plum pie, apricot pie, rhubarb pie, cherry pie, coconut, lemon cream, and gooseberry.
6: I'll have peach.
4: Coconut custard.
5: Now, what is gooseberry pie?
7: Well, friends, kind of a cross between a raspberry and a blackberry. Tastes a little bit like strawberry.
5: I'll have lemon.
7: Right, y'all, friend.
6: Seems quite an authority on pies.
5: Oh, this place is known for its pies.
4: And for being the oldest inn in Connecticut. What more do you want, Mama?
7: Well, here you are, folks. 3 pies and coffee.
4: This looks like apple pie, not coconut.
7: So it does. Oh, I'm danged.
6: This tastes like apple instead of peach.
7: They sometimes do, ma'am. Take a certain kind of peach, tastes like a certain kind of apple. Never known it to fail.
5: This not only looks like apple and tastes like apple, it is apple.
7: Apple it is, friend. Finest apple pie in western Connecticut. We specialize in pies. Have a different pie every day, only I can't remember which one comes on which day.
6: So you just rattle off the whole list for good luck.
7: That's right. Well, anyway, everybody always likes apple pie.
4: Not if they had their mouth deliberately set for coconut custard.
8: Say, this is good. I'm glad I didn't get lemon. You know, this is the best pie I've ever eaten.
4: David, you lie. Why don't you be a fine, strong character for once and admit you've been wrong about this inn?
8: I'll admit nothing of the kind.
4: He admits nothing of the kind.
6: Are you watching the time, David?
8: Have I ever let you two be late?
6: Oh, but...
4: Why is it a man thinks it's virile to always be just on time?
5: Because men are the adventurous sex.
4: Do you suppose you could feel adventurous enough to think about our starting back to town?
5: Yep. Here's the check. Got any change, Claudia?
4: Yep. How much do you need?
5: You got 50 cents?
4: Mm-hmm. And that's another difference between men and women.
5: What?
4: When a woman asks for change, it's either a nickel or a dime. With men, it's never less than half a dollar. I suppose that's their adventurous streak again.
6: Children, if you're going to settle all the differences between men and women, we'll never get started.
5: All right. Ready, you two?
4: Mama, are we ready?
6: David, I've been ready for a long, long time.
7: Hope you folks had a nice dinner. Come back again sometime.
6: Not if we're conscious. Really, David, that place is like a bad dream.
4: Nightmare is the word, Mrs. Brown. Oh, isn't the car a welcome sight, though?
6: Yes, I'm going to lie back in its beautiful red leather seat and think about my nice little kitchenette apartment all the way home.
4: Mm-hmm. I'll sit in the middle. You got enough room, Mama?
6: Plenty. I can even move over.
4: No, I'm fine. Have you got enough room, David?
5: Hmm?
4: Say, you look mad. What's the matter?
5: I am mad. Wait until I tell that garage a thing or two.
4: What'd they do?
5: It's not what they did, it's what they didn't do. I left express orders that they're never to send the car over without checking gas, oil, water, and air.
4: Oh.
5: Oh, what?
4: They didn't send it over. I mean, they were supposed to, but I called up this morning the way you asked me to.
5: Yes?
4: And don't say yes like that. You make me nervous.
5: Guilty conscience. Come on now, come clean.
4: There's nothing to come clean about. I acted very intelligently and used my head.
5: How?
4: Well, at 2:45, they hadn't sent it, and I mm-hmm. knew you had to meet the contractor at Redbury at 4:30, so I phoned the garage.
5: Mm-hmm.
4: And
5: go
4: the man
5: on,
4: said they didn't have a soul there to deliver the car. They were shorthanded on account of something or other, so if I wanted the car, I'd have to call for it.
5: Well, why didn't you phone me to pick it up?
4: I did. You left. Anyway, I didn't mind doing it.
5: In fact, you enjoyed it.
4: I loved it.
5: Did it occur to you when you were using what you so fondly call your head that you have not got a driver's license?
4: Don't be silly. I passed my test, didn't I?
5: It's not the same thing. You are not permitted to drive unless you get a license.
6: You're absolutely right, David. I shudder to think what might have happened.
4: The garage is only around the corner. I was there and back in 2 seconds.
5: Where was the car when you went to the garage?
4: Standing right on the floor as big as life. All I did was hop in, back out, and drive off. Didn't even scratch a fender.
5: Just a moment. Before you hopped back and drove off, did you think to fill the gas tank?
4: With what?
5: With gas, of course.
4: Of course not. Why should I?
5: Because it's only a myth that a car runs on its reputation. See that little pointer?
4: Oh, is that what that's for, to tell how much gas you have?
5: That is what it's for.
4: I think it's remarkable.
5: You think it is... The remarkable thing is that we got here. The tank is empty.
4: Maybe it isn't right. Maybe it's got a lot in it and it just isn't saying so.
5: Mm. It's a fundamental of gasoline gauges that sometimes they're empty when they say they're full. But they're never full when they say empty.
4: Well, what are we going to do?
5: We're going to get some gas, idiot.
4: Seems to me it was rather careless of you, David, to let it go down empty like this.
5: I took for granted that the garage man filled it up the way I told him to.
4: Well, you should have looked at the little pointer you just pointed out to me.
5: Oh, I'm not excusing myself. Now, hey, mister. Mister, where's the nearest gas pump?
9: Right over there by the driveway.
4: The motor stopped.
5: Yes, darling, the motor stopped. A gas tank isn't like a well. It doesn't fill up when you let it stand.
6: David is downhill to the pump. Why don't we just coast?
5: That's brilliant, Mrs. Brown. I guess I just have to get used to the idea that you're the only practical member of your family of two.
4: It's rolling, David. It'll roll right up to the pump. That's very obliging of it.
5: No thanks to you. You just play in luck.
9: You folks out of gas?
5: Bone dry. Lucky we could roll up to the pump.
9: Well, you might call it lucky.
5: I do. Will you fill up the tank for me, please?
9: Say, how much she hold?
5: 18 gallons.
9: Ah, that's right, big tank. You got far to go?
5: Yes, we have to get back to New York, and we're late now.
9: All the way back to New York?
5: All the way back to New York, and we're in a hurry.
9: Oh, wish I could help you, friend, but I can't.
5: Huh? What's the matter? Is your pump dry?
9: This here pump's been dry for over a year. Just keep it there for show. Cheaper to keep it there, as a matter of fact, and take it down. Labor being what it is today.
4: Maybe he has some loose gas.
5: My wife wants to know if you have any loose gas.
9: Well, no.
4: Isn't there a train we can get?
9: Oh, sure there is. Trains run every hour. Nearest train is Danbury.
5: Now, how far is Danbury?
9: 24 miles.
6: Oh, dear. How about a bus?
9: Nearest bus is Woodbury.
5: And Woodbury is?
9: 23 miles.
5: 23 miles.
4: But when you have to go somewhere from here, how do you go?
9: Well, in a way of speaking, very few folks here about go places, but when we do go, we drive.
5: Any taxi service within a reasonable distance?
9: Well, no. Of course, I could take you to a gas station in my car. You could pick up a 5-gallon can.
5: Well, certainly. That's what I had in mind.
9: Well, the only trouble is my son took the car over to the hospital with his wife. They're married, going to have a baby at the Bridgeport Hospital. I don't expect him back much before midnight.
5: Oh.
9: And there's no telling, can't count on these things to the minute, you know.
6: No, you certainly can't. We might be sitting here until tomorrow.
9: I was coming to that. No need of setting. We have mighty nice sleeping accommodations at the hotel.
5: Oh, you were just coming to that.
4: But we haven't anything to sleep in.
9: My wife and I could lend you some things. We've got right good hair mattresses.
6: Hair mattresses. I know what that means.
5: Now, look here. Can't you two girls be sports? Can't you grin and bear it?
6: You grin and I'll bear it. I hate to think of what the bedrooms are going to be like.
9: Yes, friends. My wife says she has some extra nightgowns for you ladies, and I got a flannel nightshirt for the gentlemen.
5: A nightshirt?
6: That ought to satisfy the adventurous streak in you, David.
5: Oh, I look pretty in a nightshirt.
4: Pretty funny. Oh, David, look, there's the moon, as round and full as can be.
5: Ah, the lovely moon. We were going to drive back into town in the light of.
4: I bet it ran out of gas, too, and had to spend the night in the country.
5: But not in a flannel nightshirt.
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2: Good afternoon, ladies and gentlemen. This is Conrad Nagel greeting you from the stage of the Silver Theater in Hollywood and bringing you the 30th in our new series of dramatic productions. Next week, our stars will be Melvin Douglas and Constance Bennett. And among the other brilliant personalities whose names grace our guest book for future dates are Joan Crawford, Douglas Fairbanks Jr., and Helen Hayes. Last week, Robert Montgomery gave us a noteworthy dramatic performance as Gerald Conway in the psychological drama Expert Opinion. And today, Bob is with us again. This time, with as much of a contrast to last week's show as anyone could possibly conceive. For we're going to bring you an old-style 10, 20, 30 melodrama complete with trimmings, heart-rending musical backgrounds, asides whispered over the footlights for the special benefit of the audience, kisses for the villain, and applause for noble sentiments. It's all in fun, ladies and gentlemen, and I sincerely hope that you'll enjoy it. And now, for tonight only, our Silver Theater is transformed to a playhouse of almost a century ago. Those eminent romantic thespians, Montgomery and Wood, direct from New York City by way of Hoboken, Kalamazoo, and Keokuk, are appearing in True Boardman's heart-stirring drama, The Villain Still Pursues Her. In the orchestra pit, Professor Felix Mills raises his baton, and now at last, the gas lights dim and the roller curtain is about to rise on Act One. The time? A day in early spring, late in the 1840s. The scene, a New England farmhouse. Arabella Beaumont, played by Helen Wood, is seated before the fire, crocheting an antimacassar. Her father, the hardy gentleman farmer, Benjamin Beaumont, is at a desk going over his accounts. Our hero, honest Jack Bloodgood, played by Robert Montgomery, is not yet on the stage. But we shall know when he makes his entrance by the reception he receives from the admiring audience. But now, on with the drama. Curtain.
3: Arabella, my child.
4: Yes, Father?
3: I notice you're dressed in your best gown this evening. You expect a visitor, perhaps? I know full well that she expects Jack Bloodgood, but being modest, she'll deny it.
4: Aye, Father. And who will be visiting this house, unless perhaps to see you?
3: Arabella, did you hear someone at the door?
4: At the door? Oh, I thought that sound was but a shutter striking against the window. Why do I lie? I know it is he. He's still my fluttering heart. Shall I go to the door, Father dear?
3: Unless you want to leave Jack standing on the porch, you'd better.
4: Why, Jack Bloodgood, what a surprise.
5: Good evening. Good evening, Miss Beaumont. I was just driving by this evening and said to myself, Jack Bloodgood, inasmuch as you are in the vicinity, why not tarry for a brief but pleasant and instructive visit with Farmer Beaumont?
3: Well, I'm glad you did. Our farmer's 10 miles out of his way, yet he was just driving by. Well, for a barricade, love will make an otherwise honest man. Won't you sit down, Jack?
5: Thank you, sir.
3: Would you care for a pipe of tobacco, son?
5: Thank you. No, sir.
3: A glass of elderberry wine, perhaps?
5: I appreciate your hospitality, Farmer Beaumont, but I neither smoke nor drink.
4: Oh, thank heaven. The lips that have touched liquor shall never touch mine.
3: You are wise, my lad.
5: It is lovely weather this evening, is it not, Miss Beaumont?
4: It is indeed, Mr. Bloodgood.
3: I must see to some chores out in the barn. I trust you both excuse me for a bit. As a matter of fact, I finished the chores hours ago, but then I was young once myself. Well, I won't be long.
5: Ah, alone at last.
4: Would you care to hear me play the parlor organ, Mr. Bloodgood?
5: I can think of nothing that would give me greater happiness.
4: Very well, I shall. If you will but sing as I am playing.
5: It would be, my dear Miss Beaumont, a privilege.

0: Never have I heard such playing, Miss Beaumont.
1: And never have I heard such singing, Mr. Bloodgood.
0: Arabella, I...
1: Oh, Mr. Bloodgood, you must not hold my hand.
0: Arabella, if I may call you Arabella.
1: Oh, my heart, I shall die of happiness. Yes, I should be honored to have you so address me, Mr. Bloodgood.
0: And you must call me Jack.
1: It is brazen of me, but it shall be as you wish. Jack?
0: Arabella, at last. If you but knew how I have waited for this moment. Arabella, it has long been my intention to express to you a sentiment that I have cherished in my heart. For while I am but a poor but honest clerk in the banking establishment of Squire Doolittle, I swear to you from the first moment I laid eyes on you, singing like an angel in the choir of the First Methodist Episcopal Church at the northwest corner of Main Street and Walnut Avenue, I have loved you with all my heart. Will you say that you love me too and be my own sweet bride?
1: Oh. This is so sudden.
0: Why must I always say that? I am waiting, my beloved. What is your answer?
1: Oh, yes. Yes, Jack, I do love you. And if Father gives his permission, I shall be your bride.
0: Arabella, then I may kiss you.
1: What a time for asking questions. Yes, Jack, my own husband to be.
2: Oh,
1: Squire Doolittle. Oh.
3: So, I find my chief clerk, the penniless lad I protected and gave a trusted position in the bank, even after its ownership passed from his father's hands into mine, embracing the young woman who is to be my wife.
1: Your wife?
0: Indeed, sir. Miss Beaumont has but this moment promised to be my wife.
3: So, and what does her father say? Ah, but here he is. We'll ask him.
4: Good evening, Squire.
3: Good evening, neighbor. I just came on a social call to remind you of a little matter of a loan upon your farm here. It falls due at noon tomorrow.
4: I know, Squire, and it shall be paid. Even now my son Thomas is on his way home from the grain dealer with the money for my entire crop. It will leave me short of funds, but I can meet the note in full.
3: Ah, good. I mean not to press you, neighbor Beaumont, but the bank is badly in need of funds.
0: He's right there, and I know why.
3: Of course, there is one circumstance under which I might extend or even forget the loan.
4: What do you mean, Squire Doolittle?
3: Only this. That in lieu of payment, I might accept your daughter's hand in marriage.
1: Oh, surely you're joking, Squire.
3: I am not a joking man, my dear. Well, I shall be going. So, you say your son Thomas is on his way home with that money. How interesting. Good night, Miss Arabella. I kiss your hand.
5: Oh, you must not know how I writhe in his very touch. Good night, Squire.
3: Good night to you all, and pleasant dreams.
1: Oh, Father, your blessing, tell us that we have it fully.
4: I do not know, my daughter. We cannot anger the squire, at least not until the debt is paid. Oh, why does Thomas not return?
0: I wondered that, too. Jack Bloodgood, your hand and brain are needed here. Mr. Beaumont, with your permission, I shall say farewell. There is business which requires my presence.
1: Business, Jack? At such an hour?
0: No hour too late for a noble deed, beloved. I learned that at my mother's knee. Good night, Arabella, my one true love.
1: Oh, I fear to let him go. Something tells me he may near return to me. Must you go, beloved?
0: I must. It is my duty call.
1: Then go, and with my blessing.
0: Farewell.
1: Farewell.
0: Farewell.

0: Ah, Ezra Sly and Amos Cadwallader. You're here, my friend, and young Tom Beaumont?
1: He's in the back room, Squire. We've been doing just what you said, sir. Getting him drunk and belligerent.
0: Excellent. He has the money with him. I found that out. Now get back to him. Jack Bloodgood will be here in search of him. You remember the parts you're to play? Ezra, you get Beaumont to strike you. I shall shoot out the light.
1: Yes, and I'm going to be the doctor. Yep, we know, Squire.
0: Good. Now go. This will take care of young Bloodgood, win Arabella, and get the Beaumont farm for me all in one fell stroke.
2: Good evening, Squire Doolittle. We meet again.
0: Jack Bloodgood, they surprised to see you here.
2: I come in search of young Tom Beaumont. You know
0: it. This way. Well, here he is now. How fortunate. Good evening, Tom.
3: Please go with me. Why are you making men leave go of me?
0: Why, of course, son. Who are you, gentlemen, and why are you annoying this lad?
4: He's a crook, that's why.
3: A crook? Who says I'm a crook?
2: I don't like the looks of this. I must get Tom out, and quickly. Come, Tom, your father.
3: Don't let me alone. He says I'm a crook. Just say that again and see what happens.
2: Tom, you can't fight here. Please.
3: Who says I can't? Just say that again.
4: You are a crook. A low, thieving, double-dealing crook.
3: That's all I needed.
2: The light, the light. Somebody shot out the light. Bring a lantern.
1: Here, what's wrong in here?
3: Ezra.
0: The boy here struck him and he hit his head against the bar rail as he fell.
2: Tom, what have you done?
0: This fellow's unconscious. Is there a doctor in the house?
1: Yep, I'm a doctor.
0: What's wrong with this man?
1: Hey, let's see. Bad, very bad. He has a compound fracture of the dorocallosus and his mangular rhombus.
2: Never mind all that. Will he live?
1: Ain't got a chance.
3: It's murder.
2: Tom, now do you see what your fondness for the demon rum has brought you? Ah, what a bitter blow for my beloved when she learns her only brother is a murderer. She must not learn.
0: The sheriff must be sent for.
2: No, wait, Squire, wait. You gentlemen are mistaken. It was not Tom Beaumont who struck this stranger. You could not see because the light was out. It was I, Jack Bloodgood, who struck the fatal blow.
3: Jack, that's a lie.
2: Oh, be silent. Think of your sister. I alone am to blame.
0: Aha! He falls into my trap, beautiful. Ah, but I cannot let you suffer arrest, Jack Bloodgood, the son of my old friend. You must escape. My horse is outside, and here is some money. Over $200. Ride quickly and leave the state, and then you will be safe.
2: But Tom here, his father's money.
0: I'll see to Thomas and to the money.
2: I'll take your word, Squire, and thank you.
0: Don't thank me. It is a pleasure. And now, begone.
2: Tom, carry this message to Arabella. That I am hers alone through all eternity, and that I go now not because I love her the less, but because I love honor more. Goodbye.
0: Now, where's the sheriff?
5: Sheriff? Sheriff, did I hear somebody call? Oh, land of Goshen, there's been a murder. Let me out of here.
0: No, you don't, Sheriff. Do your duty. Arrest that man.
5: Oh, who do you mean? The lad here, little Tommy Beaumont?
3: Don't arrest me, Sheriff.
0: There are four of us here who will swear that Beaumont struck this man. And once you've got young Beaumont in the calaboose, you can start out after another criminal.
5: Another? And who do you mean?
0: Jack Bloodgood. There's $5,000 missing from my bank. And Jack Bloodgood is the thief who stole it. When I accused him of it just now, he stole my horse and made for the state border.
5: Well, crime and ease. Honest Jack Bloodgood, a bank robber and a horse thief. I'd never believe it.
0: I want him arrested tonight and held in jail. Nobody's to see him or Tom Beaumont till after 12 o'clock tomorrow. Remember, not till after 12 o'clock tomorrow.
3: You can laugh, Squire Doolittle, and think you've won with your vile trickery. But if I know Jack Bloodgood, he'll give you your just desserts before he's through.

0: Now, this is Conrad Nagel, ladies and gentlemen, ringing down the curtain on Act One of The Villain Still Pursues Her. You know, as I stood here in the wings watching Robert Montgomery, I was reminded of the very different roles he's played, not only in pictures, but here in our Silver Theater. Throughout rehearsals also, I couldn't help but think what a very real actor he is and what a very real person, too. And I got to thinking how much that word real means to most of us, how much store we set by real persons and real things. 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Because sterling silver is genuine. It's solid silver, through and through. 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And his rose ornament carved with such patient artistry subtly interprets the new romantic mood of today. No matter what the decoration of your home, Prelude will gracefully take its place there, correct and lovely always. 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International Sterling. Once again, it's curtain time. And we bring the second act of our melodrama to end all melodramas, The Villain Still Pursues Her. Starring Robert Montgomery as the very dashing hero, Honest Jack Bloodgood, with Helen Wood as the very shrinking heroine, Arabella Beaumont. It is the following day, less than an hour, in fact, before the inevitable mortgage held by the arch-villain, Squire Doolittle, falls due. And meanwhile, in the village jail...
1: Blame not yourself, Jack Bloodgood. In truth, the fault is mine that my father and sister are about to be cast forth without a place to lay their weary heads while we are held here helpless in durance vile.
2: No, Tom Beaumont, I am not yet resigned. There is still time, despite this sudden and unseasonable snowstorm which sprang up unexpectedly during the night, for us to escape and remedy the damage we have done.
1: But how can there be time? What time is it now?
2: Wait, I shall consult my watch.
1: Oh, alas, you have dropped it.
2: You think that matters? Listen to me, Tom Beaumont. This trusty timepiece was given me by my father on his deathbed. And though I have dropped it thus a score of times, yet never has it been wrong by so much as half a second.
1: What time is it?
2: Oh, 11:11.
1: Less than an hour till noon. I tell you, all is lost.
2: No, son. For even now my duller brain perceives its answer to our plight. Fear in your pocket. What is that you have?
1: A bottle. A bottle of the demon rum, which last night brought us to this low state.
2: Good. And now it's your rescuers. Where is our jailer? Sheriff! Sheriff!
3: Eh? Who's calling the sheriff? Who is it?
4: Oh, it's you.
3: Now, it won't do you no good to beg me to let you out. And no use breaking out another, because I'll send the cavalry after you, if you do. There's a bunch of them in town here.
2: We didn't want to get out, Sheriff. Just wanted you to have a drink with us.
3: No, sir. No, sir. Never mix with prisoners. I'm under the... What was that you said?
2: A drink, Sheriff. Will you share one with us?
3: No, couldn't do that. Well, maybe just a snort wouldn't hurt me none. Where's the bottle? No tricks now, by the heel-peel jeepers.
2: Come here into the cell with us and help yourself. My strategy is going to succeed, Tom. Pretend to drink with him. Just touch the bottle to your lips. This is once when rum shall prove a deliverer rather than a curse.
5: Despair, there's yet time. And I know that nothing under heaven will prevent Jack Bloodgood from coming to our aid.
6: Your hope in vain, Arabella. There is none will come save Doolittle.
5: Father, you are ill.
6: Oh, it is nothing. Pneumonia, perhaps, or worse.
5: Listen! There's Jack Bloodgood. He has brought the money. I shall let him in.
7: Oh. Good morning,
6: Squire Doolittle. Deacon Wilson.
7: You know the deacon? I brought him along just for the ride. He comes in handy sometimes for marriages.
5: Oh.
7: And funerals.
8: How do you do? Hello.
7: You are aware that it is nearly 12. In case you weren't, I brought this clock. Listen. You see, it has an alarm which will ring on the stroke of 12. But then, perhaps... You have the money?
6: Alas, we have not. My son has been delayed.
7: What a pity.
5: Please, Squire Doolittle, can't you give my father time? Even a day.
7: I could give him forever to stay. That's up to you, my little buttercup. Here, come to my arms.
5: No, no, a thousand times no.
7: And I'll say yes. Here.
5: Unhand me, son.
7: Nay then, the proud Jutta, you shall pay for this.
5: And gladly. I would rather submit to the tortures of freezing and starvation than suffer the caresses of a villain that I hate. Though I have but one treasure, yet will I cherish it with all my strength and all my heart.
7: So be it. Look then at the clock. 6 minutes to the fatal hour.

0: Faster, faster, Jack Bloodgood. It is yet 3 miles to the farm, and there cannot be more than 7 minutes remaining before the stroke of 12.
1: It is no use. Already the burden of us both has proved too much for this poor beast, and he is lame. It would be cruelty to ride him further. Whoa, Marcus Aurelius!
0: But, Jack, it is vain to think we can arrive in time on foot through such a bitter storm as this.
1: So be it, then. But still we may not ride the horse. Remember, son, better a man shall suffer endless torture to himself than be the cause of pain to a poor, dumb beast. Come, we shall proceed on foot.
0: Jack Bloodgood, listen. Footsteps approaching on horseback.
1: It is the cavalry. The sheriff came to and fulfilled his threat.
0: Quick, we must hide from them.
1: No, we shall not hide. They who came as our pursuers shall be made into our allies. As sure as my name is Honest Jack, they shall escort us to your father's farm, and before the hour of 12.

0: You see, less than a minute until the farm is mine.
1: Oh, please, Squire. Have pity on us for sweet charity's sake.
0: 10 seconds. Quick, my proud beauty. Change your mind while yet there is time.
1: I can't marry you, Squire Doolittle. My heart belongs to Jack Lovegood.
0: But you could learn to love me. 2 seconds. 1 second. Now. The farm is mine. Out of the house you go.
1: But it is storming, and there is snow and rain.
2: To say nothing of hail and sleet.
1: And my father is ill. He has a cold.
3: My father is ill. He has a cold.
1: Oh. Perhaps pneumonia?
2: Yes, I am ill.
0: You heard me. I said get out, storm or no storm.
1: Father, what can we do?
2: We must go, my child. It does not matter. We shall cast out of our hearts all the happiness we have known here. How I brought your dear mother to this house as a bride. How you and Tom were born beneath this roof and grew to the full beauty of womanhood and manhood. How through the long years since your dear mother left us...
1: Oh, stop! Stop! I can't do it, Father. I can't let my own happiness be the cause of tearing you from the home you love. I will marry you, Squire Doolittle.
0: Deacon, do your duty. The marriage ceremony and quickly.
4: Oh, yes. Kiss the bride. Join hands.
0: Your hand, Arabella, my dear, that I may make it mine forevermore. Continue, Deacon.
4: Dearly beloved, we are gathered together.
0: Forget the preliminaries. Get to the point.
4: What's your first name, Squire?
5: Ebenezer.
4: Gesundheit. Ebenezer. Do you, Ebenezer, take this woman, Arabella, to be your wedded wife, to love, and et cetera?
0: I do.
4: And do you, Arabella, take this here Ebenezer to be your lawful wedded, et cetera?
0: Answer all.
1: I do.
4: Then by the power vested in me as an officer of this state, I hereby pronounce...
1: Stop! The cavalry and Jack will be with them.
0: Stop! You shall not escape me now. You can finish the ceremony.
1: Let me go.
4: By the power vested in me, I hereby pronounce you.
6: Unhand that woman!
1: Jack! Blackstone!
0: So you would foil me now, would you?
7: Put down that gun, Squire. You won't take that.
6: Silence here! Silence! Who is the owner of this house?
8: I am, Captain.
0: I am the owner. Help me up. I, Ebenezer Doolittle, am its owner. Captain, by right of law, as this legal document will attest, on the stroke of 12, by yonder clock...
7: But it's not yet 12. My watch.
9: Jack, alas, this time it is broken.
7: Yes, but not till it has done me one last service. Look at the time upon its face. A good 10 seconds short of 12. Captain, search the squire's pockets. Within them you will find both the money he stole from Tom Beaumont last night and the $5,000 which is missing from the bank.
0: You shall not touch me.
6: I am searching you. So it is true.
7: Take him away, Captain. And to those who will try him, please give this message. We to whom he showed no mercy, ask that he be given mercy. Perhaps even now he has learned the error of his ways.
1: Oh, that is so like you, Jack Bloodgood.
6: All right, Beetleface, come on.
0: I go, but think not this is the end of this, Jack Bloodgood. I go to jail, yes, but the day shall come when I am released. And on that day, I shall have revenge.
1: Jack! Oh, Jack, my hero!
7: Arabella, my own true love.
8: Tom, my son.
9: Father, my father. I beg with all my heart your pardon, and I swear that never, no, never again... Shall I take a drink of rum?
4: He didn't say anything about whiskey.
2: The deacon.
4: I'm still here. Somebody want me?
2: As long as you're here, don't you think you should do your duty?
4: Oh, of course. Join hands, please. Dearly beloved, et cetera.
5: Ah, Arabella, this is our reward for an unselfish life. And down through a thousand tomorrows we shall walk, hand in hand, partners forever, in that noblest adventure of all, the adventure that men call life.

0: Well, in just a moment, ladies and gentlemen, Bob Montgomery will be back for a personal word with you. But first, well, there's a young man. But first, there's a young man here who has some very special information. Don't miss hearing him. All right, John Carty.
1: You know, ladies and gentlemen, there are many of you who are depriving yourselves of the joy and pride, the lasting satisfaction which genuine solid silver can bring you when you really don't have to. 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And now back to Conrad Nagel.
0: Thank you, John. Come on out here, Bob. Well, first of all, Bob, thanks for a lot of love.
2: Oh, don't mention it, Conrad. I don't think anyone could have gotten a bigger kick out of it than we did. And right now, I want to thank Helen Wood for being a gracious leading lady, Henry Brandon for being a sinister villain, and the rest of the cast for their swell performances. That's all, and good night.
0: Good night, Robert Montgomery. We hope you'll be with us again soon. Ladies and gentlemen, Robert Montgomery is at present co-starring with Rosalind Russell in the MGM picture Fast and Loose. Helen Wood may soon be seen in RKO's Almost a Gentleman, in which she's co-starred with James Ellison.
1: Next Sunday, Silver Theater will be on the air 1 hour earlier in all areas not changing to daylight saving time. Remember, if you do not have daylight saving time, Silver Theater will be heard at the usual hour. Our stars, Melvin Douglas and Constance Bennett, who will be heard in a thrilling love story of today. Be sure to listen. In the meantime, if you want solid silver, you want International Sterling. 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The Villain Still Pursues Her was written for Silver Theater by True Borden. The music heard on this program was scored and conducted by Felix Mills. John Conti speaking. 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

Tonight, we bring you a story with an unusual twist. A story by Agatha Christie titled Witness for the Prosecution. Our featured players include Arnold Moss as Mr. Mahern, the lawyer, David Gothard as Leonard Bull, the accused, and Lottie Stavisky as Romaine, the witness for the prosecution. In this, Attraction 34 on Radio City Playhouse.

Why, the light's still on in the parlor, and it's midnight. Surely Mr. Bowl hasn't stayed with Miss French till this hour. Miss French, are you still up? You should have been in bed long ago.

0: His cell's right here, Mr. Mayhew.
1: Thank you. Good afternoon, Mr. Vole. Hello, Mr. Mayhew.
0: You have 30 minutes, sir.
1: I've come to talk with you. Mr. Vole.
2: Yes, yes. Sorry, Mr. Mayhew. I just can't seem to realize yet I'm charged with murder. Murder? Such a horrible crime, too. It looks bad for me, doesn't it?
1: It does look kind of black. But, Mr. Vole, we're going to make a determined effort to get you off.
2: You think I'm guilty, don't you? I know you do. But I swear I'm not. I didn't do it, Mr. Mayhew. I didn't do it.
1: Very well, then I'll accept your assurance. But I must know the worst. I must know just how damaging the case against you is likely to be. Now, Mr. Vole, the utmost frankness. You understand that?
2: Yes, I'll be completely honest with you.
1: Very well. I want you to tell me exactly how you came to make the acquaintance of Miss Emily French.
2: But it was one day on Main Street. I saw an elderly lady trying to cross the road in heavy traffic. She dropped her packages. I picked them up out of common courtesy and offered to help carry them home.
1: And she was grateful.
2: Yes.
1: Mm-hmm.
2: Of course, she was dressed so poorly, I had no idea she'd turn out to be as wealthy as she was.
1: But you did find out. Now, the first aim of the prosecution will be to establish that you were low financially at that particular moment. You were, weren't you?
2: Yes, I've been having a lot of bad luck.
1: Yes, of course. Now, remember, I'm looking at this from the point of view of the prosecution. Now, why did you, a young man of 33, good-looking, fond of sport, popular with your friends, devote so much of your time to an elderly woman with whom you could hardly have anything in common?
2: Well, I'm one of those persons who can't say no. And believe me or not, after a few visits, I found myself getting genuinely fond of the old lady. I'd been an orphan, and I suppose I enjoyed being pampered and mothered.
3: No, they really aren't anything much.
2: Why, Miss French, they're the nicest pair of socks I've ever had. You actually knitted them yourself?
3: Oh, yes,
2: that must have been quite a job.
3: No. What else have I to do with my time?
2: Well, I can't tell you how I appreciate it.
4: Miss French? Yes, Janet?
5: It's almost 10 o'clock.
3: Well,
5: don't you think you should retire?
3: Now, Janet, stop worrying about me.
5: But it isn't good for you to stay up late.
3: Now, Janet, you go on to bed. Mr. Vole and I have a few things to discuss.
5: I'll stay up until you're ready to retire, Miss French.
3: Oh.
2: I don't think Janet likes me, Miss French.
3: Janet's been with me for almost 30 years. She's become very attached to me. I suppose she may be a bit jealous of you.
2: Of me?
3: She knows how fond I am of you. And I am, you know. Why, you seem like an adopted son to me.
2: You're very kind. But I mustn't keep you up any longer.
3: Oh, no. No, don't go. There really is something I want to talk to you about. Something very, very important.
2: It was then she asked me to look after her business affairs.
1: Mm-hmm.
2: She understood very little about money matters and was worried over some investments.
1: Now, wait a minute, Mr. Vole. Janet McKenzie says her mistress was a good businesswoman, and that's substantiated by the testimony of her bankers.
2: I can't help that. It's what she told me. And I swear to you that my dealings were all perfectly fair and above board. The prosecution can't get hold of a thing on that score.
1: Well, you relieve my mind very much. I pay you the compliment of believing that you're far too clever to lie to me on such an important point. Of course, whether the jury will take that view is another matter.
2: I've been completely truthful, Mr. Mayhew.
1: But now there's one more question. Did the French know that you were married?
2: Oh, yes.
1: Did you ever take your wife to see her?
2: No.
1: Well, why not?
2: I'll make a clean breast of it. Somehow, Miss French had gotten the idea that Romaine and I didn't get along. That we were living apart.
1: Mm-hmm. You didn't give her that idea?
2: No, no, not at all. But I let her go on believing it because, well, she was fond of me, but she wasn't interested in the struggles of a young couple. Mr. Mayhew, I wanted to borrow some money from Miss French for Romaine's sake more than for mine.
1: Did you borrow?
2: I never had a chance to. Surely that's the strongest point in my favor. I wanted to borrow money from her, but her death ruined that completely.
1: Well, aren't you aware, Miss DeVoe, that Miss French left a will in which you are the principal beneficiary?
2: What? Good Lord, what are you saying? She left me her money?
1: You pretend to know nothing of this will?
2: Pretend? There's no pretense about it.
1: I certainly hope we can prove that.
2: Now I'm beginning to see how things stand. They'll say I got her to make a will leaving me her money. Then I went there that night when there was no one in the house.
1: You're wrong about there being no one in the house.
2: How's that?
1: Now, you see, it was Janet's night out, but she returned for a few minutes about 9:30 to get some kind of a blouse pattern she'd promised a friend. She used the back stairway, but she swears she heard voices in the parlor. And that one was Miss French's, and one was Sam's.
2: At 9:30. But then I'm saved.
1: What do you mean?
2: I was home again by 9:30. My wife can prove that.
1: Your wife?
2: Yes. I left Miss French about 5 minutes to 9 and arrived home about 9:20. Thank heaven for Janet McKenzie's blouse pattern.
1: Mr. Bowe, was there anyone else who saw you come home at that time to substantiate your wife's testimony?
2: No, but it's lucky for me Romaine was there.
1: In fact, it appears to be the only thing in our favor at the moment. Well, goodbye, Mr. Bowe. May I say that I believe in your innocence in spite of the many facts against you, and I hope to prove it and vindicate you completely.

0: What is it?
1: I'd like to see Mrs. Leonard Vole, please.
0: Yeah?
1: I'm Henry Mayhern, Mr. Vole's lawyer. Is Mrs. Vole in?
0: I'm the one you wish to see, I believe.
1: Oh, you're Mrs. Vole. Well, I thought...
0: expected me to be different.
1: Well...
0: I'm afraid I'm not the typical housewife. I was an actress in Vienna before I met Leonard.
1: I see. Well, Mrs. Vole, I've just come from your husband. I know how upset you must be, but if you don't mind, I'd like to talk with you.
0: Yes, you may come in.
1: Thank you very much.
0: Sit down, Mr...
1: Mayhern. Thank you.
0: I know that you will try, how do you say, to spare me as much as you can. But I want to know everything. Do you understand? I want to know the worst.
1: Very well, Mrs. Vole, I'll be perfectly frank with you. The case is quite black against your husband. Everything is against him. Except one thing.
0: And what is that?
1: Miss French's maid will testify that she heard voices, those of Miss French and a man, talking in the parlor at 9:30. However, Mr. Vole...

0: Drive. Now, if we can establish that...
1: I see. He wants me to say he came in at 9:20 that night.
0: Well, he did come in at that time, didn't he?
1: That's not the point. Will my saying so acquit him? Will they believe me?
0: Well, it would certainly be helpful if we had another witness, but...
1: But you do not.
0: Well, to be honest with you, I must say that the jury isn't apt to put too much faith in the testimony of a devoted wife. Nevertheless...
1: Did he tell you I was devoted to him?
0: Well, no, he never...
1: Ah, yes, I see he did. How stupid man.
0: Now, look, Mrs. Wall, I know that under the circumstances...
1: You know nothing about the circumstances. I hate him. I hate him. I hate him. I would like to see him dead.
0: Well, this is quite...
1: Perhaps I shall see. Suppose I tell you that he did not come in that night at 9:20, but at 10:20. Suppose I tell you there was blood on his coat. What if I stand up in court and say all these things?
0: You cannot be asked to give evidence against your husband.
1: He is not my husband.
0: What do you mean?
1: My name is Omein Heigler. My real husband is alive, but in a madhouse. So Leonard and I could not marry. I'm glad now, very glad.
0: I see, but... May I ask why you're so bitter against Leonard Ball?
1: Yes, you would like to know, but I shall not tell you. I will keep my secret. I'm free now to play a lone hand.
0: Well, then there seems no point in prolonging this interview.
1: Wait. Tell me one thing. Did you honestly believe Leonard was innocent when you came here today?
0: I did. And I still believe so.
1: You poor little man.

0: I don't understand her attitude, Mr. Mayhew. I can't explain it. You've given me the shock of my life.
1: I must say, it's extraordinary, the whole thing. Extraordinary woman. Very dangerous.
0: She's the only person who can testify that I came home at 9:20. And I did come home then. I swear to you I did.
1: Well, Mr. Vole, I sincerely believe you. For no other reason, because there's too much evidence against you. Ah, this woman is obviously trumping up the whole story.
0: Of course she is, but will the jury believe her?
1: Well, that's the question. But perhaps she won't testify. She was fiery with me, but I don't think she'll dare to tell such lies in court.
0: You don't sound too convinced of that, Mr. Mayhew.
1: Perhaps I don't. Janet McKenzie's testimony will be damaging enough. If they think to call me Tigler to the stand, well, we can only wait and hope. Wait and hope.

0: court. Order in the court. The counsel for the prosecution may continue.
1: How long were you in the employ of Miss Emily French, Miss McKenzie?
2: 30 years.
1: And over that period of time, you became somewhat of a companion as well as a maid.
2: Yes. Miss French confided most of her personal affairs to me.
1: And did she speak to you at any time concerning the prisoner, Leonard Vole?
2: Indeed she did. He wormed himself into Miss French's affections, good and proper.
3: Your Honor, I object. That statement is irrelevant to the question.
0: Objection sustained. Silence in the court. Continue.
1: Miss McKenzie, was Miss French under the impression that Mr. Vole was married?
2: No, she was not. She told me that she was thinking of marrying him.
0: Order in the court.
1: Now, Miss McKenzie, when Miss French's will was read, it was learned that she had named Leonard Vole as her principal beneficiary. Were you aware of this fact previous to the opening of the will?
2: Yes. She told me about it the day she made the will. And she told Leonard Vole, too. He helped her draw up the will.
0: Cross-examination. Very well, Miss McKenzie, you may step down. Will the state proceed to call its next witness?
4: Sorry, Mr. Moore, I couldn't shake her. I hoped to be able to break her down.
5: But she made up half she said on the stand. I swear she did. Janet hates me, Mr. Mayor.
4: Obviously. Well, maybe the jury will realize she has no reason to love you and will discount her testimony accordingly.
5: It looks bad for me, doesn't it?
4: It could be worse. We may be all right,
1: Janet. If it please the court, our next witness, Your Honor. Will Miss Romaine Heidler please take the stand?

0: Your name is Romaine Heigler?
1: Yes.
0: You are an Austrian subject?
1: Yes.
0: For the last 3 years, you have lived with the prisoner and passed yourself off as his wife.
1: Yes.
0: Miss Heigler, do you recall the night of Tuesday, March 18th?
1: Very clearly.
0: Where were you?
1: At my home.
0: The home you shared with the prisoner?
1: Yes.
0: And where was he that night?
1: He was at home until 7:45.
0: Where did he go then?
1: To the house of Emily French.
0: Did he take anything with him?
1: Yes. He took a pair of gloves and a hatchet.
2: No, I deny that. Silence! Silence! I will have no emotional outburst.
0: And what time did he return to your home?
1: At 10:20.
2: That is a lie, and you know it. I returned at 9:20.
3: If there are any more of these displays from the defendant, I shall hold you in contempt of court. The prosecution will continue.
0: Miss Heigler, will you please tell the court, in your own words, what transpired when the prisoner returned at 10:20?
1: When he came home, his shirt cuffs were stained with blood. I asked him what had happened. At first, he pretended he had fallen and hurt himself. Oh, but I soon saw this was not true. Finally, he admitted that he had killed Emily French.
2: No, she's lying, I tell you.
3: Mr. Ball, one more outburst, and I will have you removed from the courtroom.
0: Please continue your testimony, Miss Heigler. The prisoner admitted the murder of Emily French.
1: Yes. When he came home, he had a wild stare in his eyes. He grabbed my wrist so tightly, I cried out in pain. And he slapped my face several times. He told me to shut up before the neighbors heard me. He told me he had killed her for her money. And if I ever breathed a word, he killed me too. His exact words were, "Watch your step. It's even easier to commit a second murder."

0: Mr. Mayhew, I didn't expect to see you again this evening.
1: Well, I came because a rather strange thing has happened. When I reached my apartment, I found this letter. It's signed by a Mrs. Bendovsky. You ever hear of her?
0: Bendovsky?
1: Uh-huh.
0: No.
1: Well, listen to what she has to say. Dear Mr. Lawyer, if you want that painted Heigler woman showed up what she is, her and her pack of lies, you just come to 516 Gay Street, Greenwich Village, tonight. It'll cost you $200, so don't come unless you're willing to pay. As for Mrs. Bendovsky. Are you sure that name means nothing to you?
0: No. I never heard of her.
1: Well, did Miss Heigler ever mention her at any time?
0: Not as I can remember. She's probably just a crackpot trying to get some easy money.
1: Yes, perhaps. And yet the way things stand now, we've nothing to lose. I'm going to pay Mrs. Bendovsky a visit this evening.

0: Mrs. Bendovsky.
1: So it is you, dearie. Nobody with you, is there?
0: No, I'm alone.
1: Good. I don't go in for playing tricks, nor for people who play them. Come in. You'll have to forgive the looks of my room. I don't exactly live in what you would call the lap of luxury. Didn't no one ever tell you it ain't polite to stare, Mr. Mahern? A proper sort of gentleman like you, too?
0: Well, excuse me.
1: You are wondering why I hide my beauty behind this veil, hmm? Well, I will give you a little peep.
0: Oh, no.
1: So, you are anxious not to kiss my scarlet face, huh? Well, I don't wonder. And yet, would you believe now, I was a pretty girl once. Even you might have taken a shine to me.
0: Look.
1: It is all her fault, you understand, that she is the cause of this. She took the only man I have ever loved away from me. Yes, her. When I went after Max, yes, and I was after her too. He threw vitriol in my face. Vitriol! Have you ever thought what it would be like to have your face burned off of you? And she laughed. I have had it in her ever since. And now...
0: Tell me, what is this information you say?
1: Well, what about the money?
0: It's your duty to give information. You can be called on to do so.
1: Oh, no. You hand me 200. And perhaps I can give you a hint or two. Huh?
0: What kind of a hint?
1: Well, what would you say to a letter? A letter from her. Never mind how I got hold of it. That is my business. It will do the trick. But the money...
0: I have the money. Here. I'll put it on the table.
1: Uh-huh.
0: Don't touch it. Let me see your evidence first.
1: Oh. Here we are. A whole bundle of letters in her handwriting. It is the first letter you want. That will do the trick. Just you read it.
2: Your Honor. Ladies and gentlemen of the jury, I charge that the testimony of Romaine Heigler has been a malicious fabrication from beginning to end.
1: What?
2: Yes, I accuse Romaine Heigler of inventing her testimony to send an innocent man to his death.
1: Oh, this is absurd!
2: Miss Heigler, do you deny that you're in love with a man other than Leonard Vaughn?
1: Of course I deny it. What a ridiculous statement. I was completely faithful to Leonard Vaughn until he became a barbaric murderer. And threatened to kill me, too!
2: And you still maintain that the defendant confessed committing the crime?
1: Of course I do! I swore to it yesterday, and it is true! What are all these utterly foolish questions about?
2: They're about just this, Miss Heigler. I offer as evidence to the court this letter, written in your own handwriting. It reads as follows. Max, beloved, the fates have delivered him into our hands. He has been arrested for murder, but yes, the murder of an old lady. Leonard, who would not hurt a fly. At last I shall have my revenge. The poor chicken, I shall say that he came in that night with blood upon him. That he confessed the crime to me. I shall hang him, Max. And when he hangs, he will know and realize it was Romaine who sent him to his death. And then happiness, beloved. Happiness. At last.
3: Silence! Silence in this court!
2: Your Honor, I have in the court three handwriting experts of excellent reputation who are ready to testify that this letter was written by none other than Romaine Heigler. May I call them to the stand?
3: Yes, you may call them.
2: Will these...
1: Oh, that won't be necessary.
2: Why not, Miss Heigler?
1: I'll tell the court.
2: You'll tell them what?
1: The truth.
2: What is the truth, Miss Heigler?
1: Everything you have said is true. I wrote that letter.
2: Yes, go on.
1: Everything Leonard said was true. I lied.
2: Well, what did you lie about, Miss Heigler?
1: My testimony was all a lie. Leonard did return home at 9:20 as he testified. I invented the whole story, I admit. I wanted to destroy him. I wanted to send him to his death so I could be free. I didn't want you to believe that he is innocent.

0: Fresh air. Can I really believe it, Mr. Mahan? I'm actually free.
1: Very happy to say that you are indeed acquitted.
0: Oh, things looked so black for me yesterday. Well,
1: you've had the closest of all possible shaves, but no need to think of past troubles now. You're a very fortunate man, Mr. Vole. Of course, this business of Miss Heigler may have been a bit of a shock, but I'd say you're well off without
0: her. Oh, I've learned my lesson with her. I shan't be such a fool with another woman. But I don't even give her a thought anymore. I'm free. That's all that matters. Let's cross the street here, shall we?
1: It'll be a very close call, but as I told you before, I believe that justice is always done in the end. And now that I have you, Mr. Vole!
2: Oh, yes, Mr. Mahan. You defended Mr. Vole, didn't you?
1: Yes, I did.
2: Come this way. He's in this room on the left. Tragic, wasn't it? His untimely death.
1: Yes, he had everything to live for. It's ironic, really, to escape death so narrowly in the courtroom only to walk outside and meet it in the street.
2: Fate just had it in for him, I guess.
1: Many people see him?
2: Oh, there have been, but they've most all gone now. I think there's only one left, a relative of some sort. In there, mister.
1: Thank you. Pardon me, I hope you won't think that I'm intruding.
3: No. Come in, Mr. Mayor.
1: Miss Heigler?
3: Yes.
1: I didn't recognize you in that veil.
3: Go on. You did not expect me to find me here.
1: Well, no, quite frankly, I didn't, but then...
3: Go on, say it.
1: Well, after what's happened, I suppose nothing you do should surprise me. Considering what you have done or tried to do to him, I hardly thought you'd make a mockery of his death.
3: By wearing the veil of mourning.
1: Yes.
3: Strange. I thought you were cleverer than that, Mr. Mahan.
1: What?
3: It's not the first time you have failed to see through a veil.
1: What are you talking about?
3: The woman in Gay Street. Do you remember?
1: You... Miss Heigler!
3: You never guessed that I was Mrs. Bendowski.
1: But that's impossible.
3: No. Have you forgotten I was an actor?
1: Well, yes, I know, but... I mean, her face...
3: Oh, that was easy enough. The light in the room was too bad for you to see through the veil and know it was only makeup.
1: But why? Why?
3: Why did I play a lone hand? Because I loved him. Because I had to save him.
1: But why such an elaborate comedy as that? Why didn't you simply testify in his favor?
3: No, the evidence of a woman devoted to him would not have been enough. You hinted as much yourself. They would not have believed me.
1: Perhaps, but...
3: But if I testified falsely against him, and you forced a confession from me that it was all a lie, then I would be damned in the eyes of the law, and the jury would feel bound to acquit him.
1: And, the bundle of letters?
3: I wrote them all myself.
1: What about the man called Max?
3: He never existed.
1: I see. Well, I'm afraid I misjudged you, Miss Heigler, but I still think we could have got him off by the normal procedure.
3: I dared not risk it. You had no evidence to prove Leonard's innocence. You merely believed it.
1: And you knew it. I see.
3: My dear Mr. Mahan, you do not see it at all. On the contrary, I knew he was guilty.

play, Arnold Moss was heard as Mr. Mahern, Lottie Stavisky, Romaine Hagler, and David Gothard as Leonard Bull. Other players included Hester Sundergaard, Ethel Browning, Edgar Staley, Arnold Robertson, and Frank Milano. Music was composed and conducted by Dr. Roy Shield. 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

0: way down.
1: Yes, there's coffee pot freshness in every cup of Maxwell House.
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3: The story of Dr. Kildare.
4: Whatsoever house I enter, there will I go for the benefit of the sick. And whatsoever things I see or hear concerning the life of men, I will keep silence thereon, counting such things to be held as sacred trust. I will exercise my art solely for the cure of my...
3: The story of Dr. Kildare, starring Lou Ayres and Lionel Barrymore. Metro-Goldwyn-Mayer brought you those famous motion pictures. Now this exciting, heartwarming series is heard on radio. In just a moment, the story of Dr. Kildare. But first, your announcer.

0: Dr. Kildare, starring Lou Ayres as Dr. Kildare and Lionel Barrymore as Dr. Gillespie.
1: Parker said you wanted to see me, Dr. Gillespie. Oh, I'm sorry. I thought you were alone.
2: It's all right, Jim. Come in, come in. Mr. Sarvo, this is Dr. Kildare.
3: Dr. Kildare?
1: How do you do, sir?
2: Jimmy, Mr. Sarvo has presented me with a problem, and I wanted you here as a witness.
1: Oh?
2: Mr. Sarvo wants me to examine a man and treat him, but he wants me to do it without knowing the identity of the patient.
3: Nobody can know his identity. That is imperative.
1: It's also highly unusual, Mr. Sarvo.
3: I assure you it is necessary.
2: It's also necessary that I protect Blair Hospital.
3: I don't understand.
1: Oh, that should be rather simple to understand, Mr. Sarvo. For all Dr. Gillespie knows, you may be asking him to treat a criminal or something, a man wanted by the law.
3: No, I give you my word. The man you will treat is not a criminal. Quite the contrary.
2: Well, then why can't you tell me who he is?
3: Dr. Gillespie, I can't even give you a reason. All I can say is that I hope someday I may be able to explain it to you.
1: There's one thing we're entitled to know. You didn't choose Blair Hospital and Dr. Gillespie out of thin air for this case.
3: The choice was made after extensive inquiry. Dr. Gillespie is reputed to be the finest internist available.
1: How do you know your patient needs an internist?
3: Because of the symptoms. Severe abdominal pain, general malaise, insomnia. Doctor, it is my understanding that you cannot refuse to treat a patient simply because you do not know his identity.
1: Oh, just a moment, Mr. Sarvo. Dr. Gillespie hasn't refused treatment.
3: Then there's nothing further to discuss, is there? I will reserve two rooms here at the hospital for tomorrow morning. I'll occupy one of them so that I may be close at hand. And your patient will be admitted to the other under the name of John Smith.
2: John Smith. All right. Bring him in the morning and we'll have a look at him.
3: Thank you, gentlemen. I wish I could tell you what a tremendous trust is being placed in your hands.
1: Oh, just a moment, Mr. Sarvo. Dr. Gillespie, according to the symptoms, we probably should run a GI series. Huh? Patient might as well be prepared for it anyway when he comes in. Huh?
2: Yes, yes, yes, of course, Jimmy, that's right. See that your John Smith takes no food or liquid of any kind after midnight tonight. Have him here and ready for examination at 8 o'clock in the morning.
3: Any request you make will be granted, Doctor.
2: Yeah. Any request will be granted, Doctor, except telling us who the patient really is.
1: Someday, frustration of your curiosity will give you an ulcer.
2: Oh, is that so? When did I ever go around sticking my nose into other people's business?
1: What was that noise?
2: Bet I know. Since when have you taken over the janitor's job? You were listening at the keyhole. That's what you were doing.
4: Oh, I was not.
2: No, you were so. You're just busting to find out who John Smith is.
4: Why,
2: go on. Go back to your work and stop meddling.
4: Well, you don't have to go hollering just because I'm interested in my job, you know.
2: Women. Did you ever see anybody so nosy in all your life, Jimmy?
1: That's a delicate question.
2: Well, if a man wants to call himself John Smith, it's nobody's business but his own.
1: Well, I quite agree.
2: Who the devil can he be picking such a silly name like that?
1: Oh, we may find out in the morning while we're finding out what's wrong with him.

0: Now, don't be nervous, Mr. Smith. Fluoroscope can't harm you.
1: Oh, it just makes it possible for us to see how you're functioning organically.
2: I quite understand. I won't be a difficult patient.
1: Oh, I'm sure you won't. Heart looks all right. Move the viewing plate down, Jimmy.
0: Okay. Get a look at the, Look at this, Dr. Gillespie.
1: I see it. In the pyloric region.
0: Have you had difficulty retaining food lately, Mr. Smith?
2: Yes. Sometimes I suffer from extreme nausea.
1: Better get a better look at that, Jimmy. Parker, where's the barium mixture?
3: Right here, Dr. Gillespie.
1: Give it to Dr. Kildare.
0: Thank you. Mr. Smith, I want you to take this glass in your left hand. Got it?
2: Yes.
0: Now, this is barium. It's a metallic liquid. Harmless, but it shows up well in the fluoroscope and x-ray. We can trace its course through your digestive tract. I want you to start by taking just one large swallow.
2: All right, doctor.
0: That's good, good. Now, just hold the glass. I want you to drink the rest of it in a minute.
1: Use a little hand pressure, Jimmy.
0: All right.
1: Force it around the pyloric region.
0: Let me know if this causes you any discomfort, Mr. Smith. See it clearly now?
1: Yeah, very clearly.
0: All right, Mr. Smith, drink the rest of the mixture. Take it all down quickly as possible, please. Now, I'll tilt the backboard into table position. I want you to climb up on it and lie down on your stomach. That's it. Now, lie on your right side of your face. Arms above your head, please.
1: I'll move the view plate, Jimmy.
0: Thanks.
1: Hey, there it is. That's the spot.
0: Yes. Yeah. All right, Parker, turn off the fluoroscope, put on the lights.
1: You just stay in that same position for a few minutes, Mr. Smith.
2: All right.
3: Want me to call the x-ray technician?
1: Yeah. Tell him to take four quarter views and let's know when they're ready.
0: After the x-rays are finished, you can go back to your room, Mr. Smith. We'll talk to you later.
2: Thank you, Doctor.
1: Well, what do you think, Jimmy?
0: We'll know better when we see the x-rays, of course, but there's a definite growth in the pylorus.
1: A dangerous growth?
0: Not necessarily, not unless it's malignant.
1: Well, if it isn't now, it will be if it's left there much longer.
0: I'd recommend exploratory surgery unless the plates indicate a benevolent tumor.
1: I am afraid that what we saw wasn't benevolent.
0: Here are the x-rays, Dr. Gillespie.
1: Oh, good. Let's have a look at them.
0: I'm afraid they don't require very much looking.
1: Yeah.
0: You agree?
1: All the appearances of carcinoma.
0: That's what I thought. A little have to be removed.
1: And in a couple of weeks at the most. If the growth spreads, the pylorus will be completely obstructed. After that, we'd be too late.
0: Well, we don't have any worry on that score. It isn't too late now, from all indications. It's still operable, and I'd say the prognosis favorable.
1: Oh, definitely. Unless complications develop.
0: None manifest.
1: Well, serious complications seldom are. They pop up when they're least expected. That's what makes them serious.
0: Guess we'd better have a talk with Smith and get his consent for surgery.
1: Mr. Sabo has asked that we discuss our findings with him first, Jimmy. He's been in my outer office for an hour.
0: You know, that's an odd relationship between Sarvo and Smith. What do you suppose is behind it?
1: Well, Dr. Kildare. Who's busting with curiosity now?
0: Oh, come now, Dr. G. Your long nose is still showing.
1: It is not. Parker!
3: Yes, Dr. Gillespie.
1: Is Mr. Sarvo still there?
3: Yes, ma'am.
1: Send him in, please.
3: Doctor, we'll see you now, Mr.
4: Farrell. Thank you. Gentlemen, he's all right, isn't he? There's nothing seriously wrong.
1: Are you asking us or telling us?
4: Well, I'm sorry, Doctor. I'm upset. Now, please tell me what you found.
0: Your friend's a very sick man, Mr. Sarvo. I'll be blunt with you. We've located what seems to be a cancerous growth.
4: Then he's going to die.
1: Nobody said that.
0: Well, fortunately, you brought him here in time. The growth is operable.
4: No, Doctor. You're wrong.
0: Hmm?
4: The growth is not operable. Not with him.
1: Are you a doctor, Mr. Sarvo?
4: No, but I know something that you have yet to learn. Then you'll understand. I'll begin by telling you who John Smith really is.
1: Well?
4: The man you know as John Smith is Philip III, King of Corsonia.
1: It's impossible. Philip of Corsonia abdicated his throne, made the country a democracy 15 years ago. He's been living in England.
4: He has been here incognito for several months.
0: Why couldn't you tell us this before?
4: Because he has enemies. In 4 months, there'll be a plebiscite in Corsonia, an election that will determine whether the country remains democratic or falls before a rising dictatorship. Philip is the one man who can rally the democratic forces, bring the split factions together.
0: Well, then the operation's even more imperative. If we don't operate, he'll be dead in 2 months.
4: I know, Doctor. But there's nothing you can do to save him.
0: But we've told you that the whole...
1: Just a minute, Jimmy, just a minute. I'm afraid we're dealing with more than cancer. We're dealing with the curse of royal blood. Is Philip a descendant of the Bourbons, Savo?
4: Yes.
1: Yeah.
0: You mean he's a hemophiliac, a bleeder?
4: Yes, Doctor.
0: What can we do, Dr. Gillespie? If we don't operate on him, he'll die of cancer in 2 months. If we do operate, his blood won't coagulate. He'll bleed to death on the table.
1: Jimmy, that man is doomed.

0: continue with the story of Dr. Kildare, starring Lou Ayres as Dr. Kildare and Lionel Barrymore as Dr. Gillespie.
1: Dr. Gillespie.
2: Well, Sunshine Carew, what's on your mind?
1: Of course, my position as head of this hospital seems to mean nothing to some people I could name. But may I remind you, I do have certain rights.
2: Did you come in here to read me the Constitution?
1: I am speaking of my rights in this hospital.
2: Oh.
1: Why haven't I been informed that Blair Hospital is honored by the presence of His Royal Majesty, Philip III of Corsonia?
2: What? Carew? How in tarnation did you find that out? That man's here incognito. You understand?
1: I understand that you have tried to deprive Blair Hospital of the greatest publicity story in its history.
2: Publicity? If one word of this leaks out, I'll cut out your giblets.
1: But really, you expect me to ignore...
2: How did you find out?
1: I have my sources of information, Dr.
2: Oh, wow. So that's it. Parker?
3: Did you call me, Your Majesty? Dr. Gillespie.
2: You nitwit. So that's why you've been practicing that funny bowing stuff.
3: Well, for your information, it's not funny bowing stuff. It's what they do at court, and it's called a curtsy.
2: With those pretzel legs of yours.
3: Pretzel legs? Let me tell you.
2: You'll tell me nothing. I'll tell you, both of you. A man is going to die and the country he loves may die with him. Is that what you two blabbermouths want to turn into a publicity circus? Get out of here!

0: Dr. Kildare, come in.
1: How are you today, Mr.?
0: No. I gave up being a king 15 years ago. Call me Philip, please. And regard me as a friend.
1: Oh, thank you.
0: Savo tells me that I have 2 months, Doctor.
1: Oh, of course, we can never be certain about those.
0: No, it's all right. I had hoped it might be longer. Not for myself, but for my people. If only I could live until the plebiscite. To see them secure with an honorable government, I would do anything.
1: Would you gamble on losing the 2 months you do have to live? Would you take that chance?
0: Why do I, Dr. Kildare?
1: Because even with the odds 1,000 to 1 against us, I'm going to ask you to risk that operation.
0: But with hemophilia, just a moment, Savo. Go ahead, Dr. Kildare.
1: Well, when a hemophiliac lives to maturity, as you have, there's sometimes an improvement in the condition of his blood. Not much, but some. With a strict pre-surgical regime, we might make some slight additional improvement. Maybe enough to give us just the ghost of a chance.
2: How can you ask him to take this risk?
0: You're forgetting something, Savo. I am going to die in any case. Dr. Kildare is asking me to risk what time I have left against the faint hope of recovery, and with it, life for our people.
2: I'm sorry, Philip. I withdraw my objection.
0: All right, Doctor. I'll gamble with you. But do you realize you are gambling, too?
1: I realize that very keenly.
0: Well, then why are you doing this, Doctor?
1: I have my reasons.
0: Very well. When will you operate?
1: In about 2 weeks, when we've prepared you as best we can. I'll start by having the nurse bring you a capsule. It's an ovarian extract. You're to have one every 3 hours around the clock from now until surgery. The other preparations, well, you'll be acquainted with them as we go along.

0: You sent for me, Dr. Gillespie?
1: You know, darn well I did. Sit down, Jimmy. Sit down. What are you up to?
2: Why, I don't know what you mean.
1: Do you think I'm deaf, dumb, blind? What's behind those extracts you've been prescribing for Philip?
0: Well, Dr. Gillespie, I've started him on a pre-surgery regime.
1: A pre-surgery? Jimmy killed there. Have you gone mad?
0: You've got to try it.
1: Have you thought of what failure means?
0: The life of one man who'll die anyhow.
1: Oh, I know that. But the world won't know about it or about the odds against you. They'll only know that a king died under your scalpel. And your future as a doctor will die with him.
0: I can't let that matter. Not in the face of what it means to his country. Or what it may mean to the rest of the world.
1: What does it mean to us?
0: If Philip lives, it guarantees a democracy in Corsonia. A friendly nation in the strategic heart of Europe. Something to help balance our world against everything that might try to destroy it. And does my reputation mean more than that?
1: Well, you're right, Jimmy. We've no choice. Let's have it. What are your plans?
0: Oh, well, now, Dr. Gillespie, I can't ask you to share this.
1: Oh, confound it, Jimmy Kildare. Don't you try pulling that on me. I brought you into this case, and we'll see it through together.
0: Now, if we can get a look at this blood smear under the microscope.
1: He did a lot of bleeding for a simple finger puncture, Jimmy.
0: I know.
1: How does that slide look?
0: The platelet count's all right. Let's see, above 250,000, but there's still a qualitative defect.
1: That's the trouble. It won't clot.
0: Type AB. We'll call a donor.
3: All set for direct transfusion, Dr. Kildare.
0: Thanks, Parker. Now, you may bleed quite a bit, sir.
4: I understand.
0: Clench and unclench your fist after I enter the vein. Here we go.
1: Hey, watch the point of entry, Jimmy.
0: It's all right. He'll get more than he loses.
1: Yeah, not as much as he'll need.
0: Platelets look a little better, Dr. G.
1: Clotting time, didn't it? Still took too long.
0: Well, we'll have to give him another direct transfusion in surgery.
1: Parker, prepare an injection of fresh serum. 30 cc's.
3: Intramuscular?
0: Yes, Parker, but I'll administer it.
1: I better repeat the same injection 24 hours before surgery.
0: I will. But that'll be it, Dr. Gillespie. There's nothing else we can do.
1: Yes, there is, Jimmy. Yes, there is. Give it up.
0: I can't. Given my word, win or lose. Parker, see that the operating room is ready Wednesday morning at 7 o'clock.

0: Parker.
1: Yes, Doctor.
0: How are those hemo clamps, Dr. Gillespie?
2: All right, Jimmy. But hurry.
0: No time for pathology. We've got to get out fast.
2: Open the transfusion valve a little more, Parker. He isn't getting it fast enough.
0: Carcinoma isn't too bad. I'll be finished in a minute.
2: Oh, the cancer isn't our worry.
3: Dr. Kildare.
0: What is it, Dr. Mason?
3: I'm not getting a pulse, Doctor.
0: I can't stop. Quickly, Parker. Coramine hypo.
1: Here.
2: I'll take it.
0: Right into the heart muscle, Dr. Gillespie.
2: There it is, Jimmy.
0: Well, I've got all of the growth ready for suturing. Any response, Dr. Mason?
3: No, I do. Wait a minute. Yes. Faint, but there's a pulse.
0: Step up the oxygen, please.
2: Watch those hemo clamps, Jimmy.
0: I am, but we've got to close him up fast. Can't take much more blood from the donor.
3: Pulse is holding evenly, Doctor, but still faint.
0: We'll make it.
2: We'll get him out alive, and we've got to keep him that way. That's a tough one, Jimmy. Yeah.
0: Get those ice packs ready, Parker. Temperature change around the incision may help clotting.
2: How about cannon applications?
0: Try it. We'll try anything now. We've got nothing to lose.

0: Hello, Jimmy.
1: Oh, Dr. G.
0: How is he?
1: Oh, I'm afraid. I'm afraid we've lost. See for yourself.
0: But, Jimmy, there's no excessive blood loss here. Clotting seems to be all right.
1: All right, but too late.
0: Jimmy, come over here.
1: Is he gone?
0: Gone, nothing. Well, what was his last temperature reading?
1: Very low, almost down to 96.
0: Well, it's better than that now. You can tell by feeling him. Get those ice packs off him right away.
1: He does seem to be warmer.
0: Ah, of course he's warmer. He's not in coma. He's in shock from loss of blood. But he's holding now. Let his temperature come up.
1: The clotting is strong enough to hold.
0: If he's watched every minute to keep him from moving. Once he comes out of shock, one more transfusion would get him over the hump.
1: Yes, unless we've failed where we can't see our failure. Inside, there may be internal loss.
0: Well, if there is, he won't regain consciousness.
1: If there is, it'll be my fault.
0: Don't ever say that, Jimmy. Getting him this far is a miracle. You had to work faster than any surgeon I've ever seen, and against fantastic odds.
1: He's stirring. He's coming around.
0: Talk to him. Penetrate his consciousness.
1: I'll try. Philip. Philip. Philip, do you hear me, Philip?
2: Dr. Gilbert.
0: He's coming through, Jimmy.
1: Yes.
2: Finished?
1: Yes, Philip, we're finished. It's all over. You'll be all right now.
2: Had faith in you.
0: You couldn't have had faith in a better man. Jimmy, I'm going to call the donor.
1: Oh, I'll do it, Dr. Gilbert.
0: No. You stay here with your patient. I'm the assistant on this case, and I'm proud of it.
3: In just a moment, we will return to the story of Dr. Kildare.

0: And now, once again, the story of Dr. Kildare, starring Lou Ayres as Dr. Kildare and Lionel Barrymore as Dr. Gillespie.
1: Good morning, Dr. G.
2: Well, Jimmy, why so bright and cheerful?
1: Why, haven't you seen the morning papers? Hey, look. Results of the Corsonia plebiscite. Look at that headline.
2: Former monarch leads Democratic faction to overwhelming victory.
1: Mm-hmm.
2: People rally to ex-king. Jimmy, that is wonderful.
1: I know, and look at this. The man we knew as Sarvo was elected president of the Republic.
2: Ah, president. I like that word, Jimmy. I like it. Gives me a safe feel.
3: Dr. Kildare,
1: yes,
2: Parker, must you come in here like you were shot out of a cannon?
3: Well, I wanted to give this to Dr. Kildare. It's a cablegram. It just came all the way from Europe.
1: From Europe?
3: Here. What is it? What does it say?
2: Well, I'll give him a chance to open it. Do you think he has x-ray eyes? Good. Well, Jimmy, what does it say?
1: It's from Philip. It says, President Sarvo and I thank you for a victory that would not have been possible without your help and the help of Dr. Gillespie. And persuading Sarvo to appoint me ambassador to the United States and look forward to seeing you again. Sarvo and I pledge that you and your country will always have friends in ours. With humble gratitude, Philip.
0: You have just heard the story of Dr. Kildare, starring Lou Ayres and Lionel Barrymore. This program was written by Joel Murcott and directed by Joe Bigelow. Original music was composed and conducted by Walter Schumann. Virginia Gregg was heard as Nurse Parker and Ted Osborne as Dr. Carew. Others in the cast included Larry Dobkin and Ben Wright. Dick Joy speaking.

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1: But listen,
2: you believe in me?
1: I do. I must, but why? Why do spirits walk the earth, and why do you come to me?
2: It is required of every man that the spirit within him should walk abroad among his fellow men and travel far and wide. And if that spirit goes not forth in life, it is condemned to do so after death. It is doomed to wander through the world and witness what it cannot share, but might have shared on earth, and turn to happiness. Oh!
1: You are fettered. Why?
2: I wear the chain I forged in life. I made it link by link and yard by yard, and of my own free will I wore it. Is its pattern strange to you?
1: Me?
2: Or would you know the weight and length of the strong chain you wear yourself?
1: I?
2: It was full as heavy and as long as this 7 Christmas Eves ago, and you have labored on it since. Oh, yours is a ponderous chain.
1: Oh, Jacob. Good Jacob. Speak. Comfort to me, Jacob.
2: I am here tonight to warn you that you may yet have a chance and hope of escaping my fate.
1: Oh, you were always a good friend to me. Thank you, Jacob. Thank you.
2: You will be haunted by 3 spirits.
1: Huh? I'd rather not if you don't mind.
2: Without their visits, you cannot hope to shun the path I tread.
1: Oh.
2: Expect the first tomorrow, when the bell tolls 1.
1: 1?
2: The second on the next night, at the same hour.
1: Oh.
2: The third upon the next night, when the last stroke of 12 has ceased to vibrate. Farewell, Ebenezer. Farewell.
3: With these words, the apparition walked backward and faded through the door. Scrooge examined it. It was still, firmly locked. He tried to say, but the word caught his throat. So without undressing, he went straight to bed and fell fast asleep.

0: And so the curtain falls on the first act of today's radio presentation of Dickens, A Christmas Carol, starring Academy Award winner Edmund Gwenn, and brought to you by Carnation Evaporated Milk. 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
0: I know that. And I know, too, that no matter what the season may be, you're never at a loss for all sorts of exciting ideas to make those good results even better. 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
1: Well, if my suggestions are helpful, then I'm happy. Sometimes, Art, you men don't realize what a job it is to come up with interesting, appetizing meals day after day and stay inside that family budget.
0: And that's where you come in, and where Carnation Milk comes in, too.
1: Yes, because so many of those meals involve the use of milk or cream. That's why I always recommend wider use of Carnation Evaporated Milk. 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
0: 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You'll have tastier, more enticing meals at lower cost with Carnation, the world's favorite brand of evaporated milk, the milk that whips. We return now to the second act of A Christmas Carol, starring Edmund Gwenn in the dual role of Charles Dickens and Scrooge.
2: When Scrooge awoke, he was aware of a clock in a neighboring church striking the quarter. So he listened for the hour. Finally, it struck. 1 o'clock. Oh, but that's impossible, Scrooge thought. It had been after 2 when he went to bed. Could he have slept clear round the clock? As he was speculating on this turn of events, there was a sudden burst of light. The curtains of his bed were drawn aside and there stood a strange figure. Like a child, its hair was long and white with age, yet its skin had not a wrinkle in it. And somehow Scrooge knew that this was the first of the spirits of whom Marley had spoken.
3: Are you the spirit, sir, whose coming was foretold to me?
4: I am.
3: Well, who are you?
4: I am the ghost of Christmas past. Your past.
3: Huh?
4: Rise and walk with me.
2: As the words were spoken, Scrooge and the spirit passed through the window and stood upon an open country road. All had vanished, and with it the darkness, for it was now a cold, clear winter day.
4: Is this place familiar to you, Ebenezer?
3: Huh? Well, I was reared in this place. I was born here.
4: Strange to have forgotten it for so many years. Let us go on.
2: They walked along the road of Scrooge's childhood, recalling every gate and post and tree and incident.
4: Tarry not here, Ebenezer. There is much to see, and the time grows short. Let us pay a visit now to old Fezziwig.
3: Fezziwig? Why, I was apprenticed to him. I remember...
5: Ebenezer, stick. No more work tonight. It's Christmas Eve. Clear away, my lads. Let's have lots of room here. We're going to have a party for everyone.
3: Oh, what a good man. What a fine man. How happy he made us that day.
4: A small matter.
3: Oh, how can you say that? He was a kind, wonderful employer, a generous...
4: What is it, Ebenezer? What's the matter?
3: Nothing. Nothing. I should just like to be able to say a word or two to my clerk just now, that's all.
4: That's enough, I think. Come, our time is up. I must conduct you home.
2: The next moment, Scrooge found himself back in his bed. And to his complete surprise, the clock was again striking. There was another flash of brilliant light, and the whole room underwent a transformation. The walls and ceiling were suddenly hung with living green. Heaped up in the floor to form a kind of throne were turkeys, geese, game, poultry, great joints of meat, suckling pigs, long wreaths of sausages, mince pies, plum puddings, barrels of oysters, red-hot chestnuts, cherry-sheeted apples, juicy oranges, immense cake, and seething bowls of punch that made the chamber dim with their delicious steam. In easy state upon this throne there sat a jolly giant roaring with laughter like old St. Nicholas himself.
6: Come in, Ebenezer, and know me better, man. I am the ghost of Christmas present. Look upon me. You have never seen the like of me before, have you?
3: No, never. But if you have anything to teach me, let me profit by it.
6: Good. Touch my robe. There now. Away we go.
2: Scrooge did as he was told and held fast. Soon he and the second spirit stood outside the humble home of Scrooge's clerk, Bob Cratchit. The family was gathered around the table, and although there was very little to eat, everyone was smiling and laughing and seemed to be having a wonderful time. There now. Is everyone here?
7: Yes, sir.
8: And are you comfortable, Tiny Tim?
7: Oh, yes, Father. Thank you.
8: As comfortable as can be expected, I suppose. But come, this is a joyous occasion. Let us all raise our glasses and drink a toast. A Merry Christmas to us all.
7: And God bless us, everyone.
3: Tell me. Tell me if the little crippled boy, Tiny Tim, will live.
6: I see a vacant seat in the poor chimney corner, and a crutch without an owner, carefully preserved. If these shadows remain unaltered by the future, the child shall die.
3: No, no, no. No, kind spirit, say he will be spared.
6: If these shadows remain unaltered by the future, the child will die.
3: But what can I do? How can I alter the future?
6: It is in your power.
3: Me?
6: More than you may think.
3: Why?
6: The clock sounds the hour of 12. It is time for your next and final journey.
2: The pleasant ghost of Christmas present vanished on the moonbeam, and in its place stood a horrible phantom, draped and hooded.
3: You are the spirit of Christmas yet to come.
2: But although Scrooge spoke to the phantom, the spirit answered not. His replies were only eerie sounds in the night. And he pointed into the blackness with a bony finger.
3: You are about to show me shadows of the things that have not happened, but will happen in the time before us, eh? I fear you more than any specter I've seen. The night is waning fast, and it is precious time to me, I know. Leon, Leon!
2: Scrooge followed the directions of the phantom's pointing finger, and a strange scene unfolded before his eyes. He found himself in a graveyard, walled in by houses, overrun by grass and weeds, the growth of vegetation's death, not life, choked up with too much burying. The spirit pointed to a stone and to the name etched upon it, and Scrooge walked forward and read the inscription.
3: E-B-E-N. No, spirit, hear me. I'm not the man I was. I will not be the man I would have been, but for what I have learned. One chance. One chance, I beg of you that I... that I'm a henceforth honor Christmas in my heart, and trust me to keep it all the year. I will live in the past, the present, and the future. The spirits of all three shall strive within me. I will not shut out the lessons that they teach. One chance, dear spirit, I beg of you, one chance.
2: Scrooge put out his hand toward the draped and hooded figure and felt bedpost in his room. He was in his bed. The sun was shining. It was morning. He dashed out of bed and ran to the window, throwing it open.
9: Oh, you there.
7: Lisa?
9: Yes, you. What day is today, eh?
7: Lisa, last Christmas day, sir. Oh. Merry Christmas.
2: Then Scrooge realized the spirits had all come on the same night. Perhaps he had dreamed them. But he didn't care to take a chance. No, this was Christmas Day, and it was time to keep his promise. He would honor Christmas in his heart, and try to keep it all the year. He dressed in all haste and started on his way. He sang with the caroliers,

0: to the hungry. He sent a turkey to Bob Cratchit's, which was larger and tinier than himself. He bought out the stores of everything good to eat and presented himself at his nephew's home to celebrate a Christmas dinner. And Scrooge's good deeds did not stop at the end of Christmas Day. No. He gave Bob Cratchit a raise in salary and took the welfare of Tiny Tim into his own hands. Through his efforts, the little crippled boy did not die. No, he lived to be as well as you and I. Scrooge became as good a friend, as good an employer, as had ever been seen in any city or town in this good old world. Some people laughed to see the alteration in him, but he little heeded them, for he was wise enough to know that nothing ever happened on this globe for good at which some people did not have their fill of laughter. No, and it was always said of him that he knew how to keep Christmas well, if any man alive possessed that knowledge. Oh, may that be truly said of all of us. And so, as Tiny Tim observed,
1: God bless Russ, every one.
0: And a Merry Christmas to you all.

0: the curtain comes down on the final act of Dickens' A Christmas Carol, this week's Stars Over Hollywood show presented by Carnation Evaporated Milk and starring the distinguished actor Edmund Gwenn. In just a moment, we'll have news about next week's show. Meanwhile, how about a curtain call, Mr. Gwenn?
1: Well, that'll be final. It's a great pleasure, you know, to me to come back, play Dickens and Scrooge.
0: We're pleased to hear that, Mr. Gwenn. This is becoming something of an annual Christmas custom for Carnation. And for our part, let me say that you've added another triumphant performance to your long list of successes. Mm. We sincerely hope that you can be with us again next year to star in A Christmas Carol.
1: Well, I shall look forward to that, Art.
0: Well, Mr. Gwenn, after your heartwarming performance today, our after-the-show ritual of a cup of coffee with our star is all the more appropriate. So let me offer you this one. Creamed to perfection with Carnation Evaporated Milk.
1: Oh, thanks. That's very thoughtful of you. We'll toast to a happy holiday season with it, eh?
0: Fine idea. And I hope you'll find it exactly to your taste. You know, Carnation is an important factor in making good coffee taste better than ever.
1: It is very good, Art. Yeah. And I'd like to add that it's also very good in tea.
0: Yes, Mr. Gwenn, in tea, coffee, and in cocoa, too. Creamy Carnation evaporated milk does wonders for flavor and aroma. Carnation, you see, is more than double rich. It has the consistency of cream. And like cream, it's heavy enough to whip. Yet Carnation costs less than half as much as cream. Carnation belongs in your home. Carnation evaporated milk, the milk that whips. And now, Mr. Gwenn, in appreciation of your excellent performance, we have this beautiful bouquet for your home.
1: Oh.
0: Red and white carnations, just like those pictured on every can of Carnation evaporated milk.
1: Oh, thanks very, very much. Merry Christmas to everyone. Goodbye for now.
0: And a very Merry Christmas to you, Mr. Gwenn.
1: Thanks again, thanks.
0: Next Saturday, Stars Over Hollywood will present Mr. Rock Hudson in a poignant story titled Anywhere USA. And now, here's Mr. Hudson.
2: I left Nora French feeling the way I used to as a kid. Alone, unwanted. There was always that loneliness. As a kid, it had been a sickness in me. And now, I felt it again.
0: Thank you, Rock Hudson. We'll all be listening next week to hear you in this moving play. Our broadcast of Charles Dickens' A Christmas Carol was adapted by Ralph Rose. Supporting Mr. Gwenn were G.G. Pearson, Bill Johnstone, Victor Perrin, Eric Snowden, Raymond Lawrence, Polly Bear, and Lonnie Burr. 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Ladies, when you shop for groceries today, be sure you buy Carnation, the world's favorite brand of evaporated milk. 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

0: storm clouds are gathering in the office of Broadway theatrical producer Louis Easton. Easton, distinguished, bland, successful, listens patiently at his desk. Joseph Sheridan, his favorite playwright, looks bored and harassed. And Rita Vernon, beautiful and somewhat talented actress, has gotten her temperament heated up into a fine state of incandescence.
1: No, I tell you, I will not leave this office until I get a definite promise of bigger and better things to act in than potboilers like this Sky High.
2: Oh, now calm yourself, Rita. Joseph and I have a plan, haven't we, Joseph?
3: Probably not.
2: Thank you, genius, for your unflagging cooperation.
1: I want drama. I want to act. Give me something I can get my teeth into.
2: Joseph, take Rita out and buy her a thick steak.
1: It isn't funny, Mr. Louis Easton.
2: Now look, Rita. Do Sky High for us, and I promise you we'll give you a play you want after that.
1: There's a catch in it.
2: Oh, no catch. Joseph's working on something great. Just for you, Rita, but great.
4: Oh, Louis, you dear. Joseph, you dear. You whole herd of elves. In that case, I'll act in your shoddy old Sky High. And when the time comes, we'll also discuss a little matter of bigger money.
2: When the time comes, Rita, dear.
4: Goodbye, you charming people. See you at rehearsals of Sky High.
2: Take care of yourself, Temperament. Thank heaven we got her.
3: You shouldn't have promised her my new play. It's not written yet, and she's wrong for it. But Twilight Shore is a dramatic allegory. It's symbolic. The only symbol Rita understands is the dollar sign.
2: That's a long way off, so don't upset yourself over it, Joseph. Now, suppose you toss me my $15 hat and we'll call it a day, huh?
3: Oh, come on.
2: What do you think of getting Robert Hedges to play the doctor in Sky High, Joseph?
3: Excellent, perfect. He's a nice old gent, too.
5: Hello.
3: Would you take that line over again? Give it a little more up, you know?
5: Hello.
2: Say, who are you anyway?
5: I'm an actress.
2: I suppose Helen Hayes better watch out now, huh?
5: Oh, no, she's very good, too. I mean, she's much better than I am right now.
2: Oh, Lordy, give me strength.
5: I mean, really, I'm not a very good actress at all.
2: Say, you mean that, too, don't you?
3: I'm sure she does. What's your name?
5: Eva Lovelace.
3: Well, I'm Joseph Sheridan. This is Mr. Louis Easton.
5: Joe Sheridan, the playwright. And Louis Easton, the great producer.
2: Cut.
5: Oh, but if there's one person in the whole world I pray particularly to meet, it's you, Mr. Easton.
2: You mean that, don't you?
5: Oh, yes.
2: What have you done on the stage?
5: Oh, just little theater things in Bedford, Vermont. Things like Hedda and Hedda Gabler and The Old Woman in Riders to the Sea and The Queen and the Queen's Enemies and Kitty in Shaw's You Never Can Tell. Don't you think Shaw is the greatest living dramatist, with all respect to you, Mr. Sherman?
3: Sheridan.
2: Another Yankee general.
5: Oh, pardon me, I'm sorry. But don't you...
2: On the contrary, Miss Lovelace, do pardon us. But believe me, this little encounter has been most refreshing.
5: It has? Why?
2: Oh, I guess because I love New England and New England people. And looking at you, I can see right through your occasional absurd affectations, and I see charm and truth and courage. Well, good luck to you, and goodbye.
5: Oh, thank you, Mr. Seaton.
2: Easton. Coming, Joseph?
3: I'll meet you in front of the building.
2: Well, trip the latch on the door when you go out, then.
3: Okay.
5: Oh, he's wonderful. So charming and gracious and considerate.
6: He's one of the best, but he has his peculiarities. He's a weird man when he's been drinking champagne, for instance.
5: He's so distinguished looking. I'd love to work with him.
6: Perhaps you could work with both of us.
5: You mean a part in Sky High?
6: There's a very small part in the third act, but it's not easy. Has to be acted, Miss Lovelace.
5: Oh, just watch me. Why, back in bed...
6: However, I'll have to sell Mr. Easton on the idea. I wrote the miserable play, and I think you can do the part.
5: Oh, thank you. Thank you, Mr. Shepherd.
6: It's quite all right. We're always looking for new talent, Miss Locksmith.
7: Last night, just to be sure, this critic took another look at Sky High, currently playing to packed houses at the Easton Theater. And after lo these many months, I still say Sky High is a deplorable play. However, it picks up materially in the third act ever since Miss Eva Lovelace, the Bedford, Vermont newcomer, left the cast. It is to be presumed that Miss Lovelace decided that she should have stood in bed first.
5: waiter, may I have another cup of coffee, please?
8: Cost you not a nickel, lady.
5: But it says on the menu that the second cup of coffee is free.
8: Not when all you had for dinner was the first cup of coffee.
5: Oh. Well, all right, I'll pay for the second cup.
3: Mind if I wait in here, Mac? I'm expecting a taxi.
8: Do it yourself, Mac. For the taxi, you'll have to sit at the counter like anybody else.
3: I think a cup of hot coffee would do me...
9: Eva! Miss Lovelace!
5: Mr. Sheridan! Hello!
9: Well, where have you been keeping yourself all these months?
5: Oh, it has been a long time, hasn't it?
9: Uh-huh.
5: But I've been so frightfully busy, you know how it is. But I've hardly seen any of my old friends.
9: Well, you've been a lucky little lady to be so busy. It was an extremely hard winter on Broadway. Oh, I did see a small item about you in one of the trade papers. Was it?
5: Well, I was rehearsing for the Frolics. Of course, I just took that chorus work for the experience. One needs all sorts of experience. And besides, there happened to be a lull in the drama.
9: Huh. Working now?
5: Well, not at the moment, but I've been promised an engagement in some Shakespearean repertory on the road if nothing else turns up. Won't you join me for some coffee?
9: Well, I was going to, but I'm due at a party. However, I thought I might give you a lift, drop you off wherever you like.
5: Well, I live so far uptown.
9: Well, I'm going uptown.
8: Here's your coffee, miss. Comes to 10 cents.
9: 10 cents?
8: That's for two cups, please bear in mind.
9: Eva, is that your dinner?
5: Is that my dinner? How perfectly silly, Joseph.
9: Answer the question.
5: Well, it's very rich coffee with lots of sugar.
8: On customers like her, I'll get wealthy.
9: Eva, you're coming with me.
5: Where?
9: Louis Easton is throwing a party tonight. Buffet supper.
5: Louis Easton.
9: Remember?
5: Oh, of course I do. Is he still so nice?
9: Nicer if you don't take him too seriously. Oh, there's my taxi. Here you are, Mac. Come on, Eva, we eat. To the party.
5: And you know what I am, Mr. Easton? Either I'm a rotten actress or I'm a great actress. I'm not just a pretty good actress. Tonight I feel wonderful. Tonight, I think I'm the greatest actress in the world. I mean, I'm the greatest young actress in the world. Or anyhow, the United States and its territory.
9: Oh, come, Eva, behave yourself.
2: No, no, she's delightful, Joseph, and all on one glass of champagne.
9: Well, will you take Eva home? You see,
5: You're not going, Joseph.
9: Well, I've set myself 5 pages a day on my new play.
5: Wilt thou be gone, O Romeo? It is not yet near day. It was the nightingale and not the lark that pierced the fearful hollow of thine ear.
10: Hear, hear.
5: Nightly she sings on yon pomegranate tree. Believe me, my love, it was the nightingale.
9: It was the lark, the herald of the morn, no nightingale. Look, love, what envious streaks do lace the severing clouds in yonder east. Night's candles are burnt out. Jocund Day stands tiptoe on the misty mountaintops.
5: Yon light is not daylight, I know it. Aye, it is some meteor that the sun exhales to be to thee this night a torchbearer and light thee on thy way to Mantua. Therefore, stay yet. Thou needst not to be gone. Give me 2 cigarettes, somebody. Good night, Joseph.
9: Good night. Take good care of Eva, Lewis.
2: I shall guard her with what remains of my misspent life.
9: So long, everybody. So long.
2: Eva, come into the next room with me.
5: Why, Lewis?
2: I want to talk to you. In here. Eva, why did you go away when you left my show? I looked all over for you.
5: Oh, I was dragging the play down, so I gave my notice. I'm sorry I didn't make good. Opinions seem to differ as to whether I'll ever make good.
2: What do you think?
5: That I won't make good.
2: Then mine is one of the differing opinions. You were amazing just now.
5: It was Joseph. For a writer, he's a theater actor, but a wonderful writer. He told me all about his new play coming up here in the taxi.
2: And he refuses to tell me anything about it. After all, I'm only going to produce it at a cost of $250,000. Big orchestra and the works.
5: It's about a woman... No. It's what any thinking woman thinks in a world unsettled by two great wars and slipping helplessly toward another great war.
2: My word.
5: What?
2: You have come a long way in a few months, haven't you? Eva, you've grown up.
5: Have I, Louis?
2: Yep. I'm glad Joseph found you. I'm glad he brought you to my party. I tried to find you. I was afraid you'd been hurt over your failure in that miserable potboiler of mine.
5: Oh, I didn't mind.
2: Eva, you are wonderful. I'd like to bind you to a long-term contract.
5: Oh, me?
2: It's a very difficult part, and you might not like the leading man.
5: Oh, no. Who is he?
2: Me.
5: Louis.
2: I want you to marry me.
5: Marry you? But why?
2: Because I'm intoxicated. Half champagne, half Lovelace as Julia.
5: Oh, Louis. Louis, I'd be happy to be your wife.

0: Good morning, darling. Did you sleep well?
1: Who is this?
0: Eva. You remember Eva, dearest.
1: Eva, where have you been all these months?
0: Where have I been, Louis?
1: Is this Eva Lovelace?
0: Why, yes. Louis, don't you remember last night?
1: What about last night?
0: The party.
1: Oh, were you there, too? Did you have fun?
0: Oh, Louis, don't you remember what you said to me?
1: Huh? Oh, my. My.
0: Louis.
1: Look, I'll call you back. I got a fearful headache and I'll...
0: Never mind, Louis. Anyone who holds his liquor as well as you did last night doesn't have hangovers. Goodbye.
1: Eva, don't tell me I proposed to you. Let me explain.

0: Joseph, I'm sick. I'm sick, Joseph.
1: You didn't call me down to your office this early to have me look at your tongue, did you?
0: Oh, I proposed to a girl again last night.
1: You will guzzle champagne.
0: But this is different, Joe.
1: You don't love this girl?
0: No, but I'm terribly fond of her.
1: Does she love you?
0: I'm afraid so. I suppose that's what made me propose. The champagne and my insufferable vanity.
1: All right, give me the cash and I'll pay her off. Who is she?
0: Don't be a callous fool, Joseph. She isn't the kind who'd take money from me. Not Eva Lovelace.
1: Eva Lovelace?
0: Yes, she's horribly romantic, you know, and...
1: Eva Lovelace? Eva.
0: Oh. Oh, if I've... Joseph. Are you in love with her?
1: There's something about that girl, that... foolish, delightful, genuine, decent little girl. Now, I was cold on my allegorical play until she came along. And last night in the taxi to your place, I was inspired. I don't know, there's just something about her. See, Lewis, I'm horribly romantic, too, I guess.
0: Oh, please, please make a suggestion, Joe. I'm floored. I don't know.
1: We could offer her the lead in my new play.
0: Oh, no, Joseph.
1: Well... what else is there we can do?
0: She'd wreck a $250,000 property. Besides, I just don't cast my shows that way.
1: All right. Give me some money.
0: For her?
1: I suppose so. I suppose the sooner she begins to look at things sensibly, the better it'll be for her. I only hope I can make her understand, that's all. I've searched and I've searched. I can't find her anywhere, Lewis. She's gone and I don't know where.
0: Oh.
1: I hope you'll be happy with Rita Vernon playing the lead in Twilight Shore. I know I won't be happy. I'll never be happy. Unless it's Eva.

In just a few moments, Frigidaire will bring you the second act of Morning Glory, starring Olivia de Havilland with Reed Hadley. Frigidaire, the name that is known best for keeping food good to eat, is also well known for making food good to eat. The Frigidaire refrigerator has a great companion in the Frigidaire electric range. For proof of its greatness, you have only to examine the radiant tube heating unit. Women judge an electric range on its ability to cook economically to give sure results. And that's what makes the radiant tube unit so outstanding. It concentrates heat on the utensil, doesn't waste it in heating the kitchen. And it's fast. You have the choice of a variety of cooking heats that exactly meet your cooking needs, from fast frying to slow simmer. 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Even spillovers can't hurt them. When women learned about these advantages, when they learned how easy it was to cook with all the automatic features in the Frigidaire electric range, how accurately it baked and roasted, they knew it was the worthy product of skilled makers of home appliances. Remember this when you choose a new electric range. Remember, the care and skill that is behind a product is as important as what you see. And remember one thing more. You're twice as sure with two great names. 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

0: Hollywood Star Time continues now with a radio production of Morning Glory, which stars Olivia de Havilland with Reed Hadley. Mr. Havilland currently may be seen in the Paramount picture To Each His Own. Now, Act Two, Morning Glory. Months have passed since Eva Lovelace disappeared, deeply hurt by producer Louis Easton's meaningless and champagne-inspired proposal of marriage. It is an early autumn night, and the marquee of the Easton Theater carries the brilliant legend, The Twilight Shore, starring Rita Vernon. 15 minutes before curtain time of this ambitious Broadway production, Rita Vernon has called Easton into her dressing room to deliver a stunning ultimatum.
1: Look, Louis, you remember 4 years ago when I started working in your shows?
2: Well.
1: I told you I didn't want a contract, that we'd work things out as we went along, right?
2: Right, so what?
1: You've been paying me $750 a week, for which I've made a lot of your dud plays into successes.
2: That's right, but is $750 Mickey Mouse money?
1: It isn't enough for an actress of serious drama.
2: Well, listen to Catherine Cornell. Now, see here, Rita, fun is fun,
1: but $1,500 a week.
2: $1,500 a week?
1: That's a percentage of the profit.
2: Rita, I can't do that. The show's costing a fortune as it is. We'd close in 2 weeks.
3: Curtain in 10 minutes, Rita.
2: Joseph, come in here.
4: Well, this is the big night, isn't it?
2: Joe, we're not ringing up the curtain tonight. Why?
4: Is Rita sick?
2: She has brain fever.
1: At least you acknowledge that I have a brain.
2: Rita wants $1,500 a week and a share of the profits, and we might as well not open it as to lose money every night.
4: Oh, is that all that's bothering you?
2: Is that all?
1: Horribly contagious brain fever.
2: I tell you, the show can't go on, and you stand there and say, is that all? It's your play. It's $250,000 investment, with a big cast and 28-piece orchestra and 14 changes of scenery and 8 weeks of rehearsal, and you say, is that all?
1: I'm smoking the correct cigarette. Joseph has developed iron nerves.
4: All we need is a leading lady, isn't it?
1: All Eisenhower needed was an arm.
2: I'm seriously considering murdering both of you.
4: After the show.
2: There isn't going to be a show.
4: Yes, there is.
1: And who will play the part of Louise? You?
4: Eva Lovelace.
2: Eva Lovelace?
1: Great casting, but great.
2: That high school heroine.
1: Louis, don't be petty. She majored in English and elocution.
2: I won't have her.
4: Suppose I tell you she's good.
2: Suppose you go soak your head.
4: Now listen.
1: Why don't you fighting men go to a neutral corner?
2: Eva Lovelace, huh? Suppose you tell me where you can find her in a hurry.
4: I've known where she is ever since the day you sent me to patch things up for you.
2: Well, tell me how she can step into a big role like this on 10 minutes' notice.
4: I've been coaching her as general understudy. I used the money you gave me to engage a full-time dramatic coach for her besides. And she knows every line of the play. She's watched every rehearsal from the back of the house.
1: Now she could only act.
4: She can act.
2: Get her.
1: Hughes, are you serious?
2: Joseph, I said get her. Tell the orchestra to play the overture a few times. Maybe everyone will be mercifully asleep before that Bedford Bernhardt of yours stumbles onto the stage. Now get busy, genius. It's your baby.
5: Joseph, it's no use. I can't do it. I can't go on.
4: Of course you can't, but you will.
5: No, look, I can't talk. I've lost my voice. Look, laryngitis. See, I can't go on.
4: You're hamming, you're shamming, and you can't get away with it, see?
5: I can't.
4: No.
5: Oh, that's awful.
4: Now listen to me, and don't forget. In Act One and Act Two, you're a normal, intelligent woman who doesn't want to have a baby in an uncertain world.
5: I don't even want to have a baby on that little old stage.
4: Listen to me.
5: I am listening.
4: Now, it's in Act Three. The dream sequence where you become not a woman, but the symbol of all womankind.
5: I've forgotten all my lines.
4: They'll come back to you when you're out there on the stage.
5: Write them on the back of something for me. I'll forget. The firing squad.
6: 1 minute, Miss Lovelace.
5: The condemned woman ate hearty breakfast.
4: Good luck, Eva. Go on in and win.
5: Thank you, Joseph.
4: Hurry,
5: stop pushing me out there. I can walk.

0: Joseph, how was it? How did I do? How is it going?
1: Oh, it was wonderful.
0: Hear me in the balcony.
1: Mm-hmm.
0: Oh, I think I broke a strap. Am I all right? Oh, I'll die.
1: You were great, Eva. You were great.
0: I'll die. I can't last another hour.
1: Now, listen to me.
0: I'm listening.
1: Now, Act 3, you understand? You've been taken to the maternity hospital, but you still don't want your child, see?
0: Oh, I'll die. I can't make it. I'll die.
1: Not in this hospital. It's a Lulu, believe me.
0: Here comes that man again.
2: 2 minutes, Eva. How do you feel?
1: She feels great, Easton. Never better.
0: I feel terrible.
2: That's fine. On stage, everybody. On stage, everybody.
0: Well, here we go again, Joseph.
1: It's going to be fine, Eva. I'm not worried.
0: Well, I'm not worried either. It's just that I can't move my arms or legs. I'll be all right, Joseph.
1: Of course you will. You've been great up till now. Now, are there any questions before you go out there?
0: Just one.
1: Shoot.
0: Joseph, could I have been in love with the wrong man?
1: Your instincts are working fine now, Eva. You'll be all right out there. Fine. Good luck, darling. Good luck.

0: us. They won't let her leave the stage.
1: Well, listen to him out there.
2: She's broken away at last. Here she comes. Eva.
3: Hello, Louis. Hello, Joseph. Was it all right? What do I do now? Can I go home? What do I do now? What
2: go on out there again. Now, we'll count the curtain calls. Don't forget.
3: They're throwing things at me.
2: Those are flowers, goon girl. Those are flowers.
4: Go on out there again. They're calling for you.
3: All right, all right. Here we go. Oh, I think I broke a strap. No. Here we go.
4: What a performer. What an actress.
2: What a little girl from Bedford, Vermont she is after all.
3: Gee, I'm all gone inside. What happened?
4: You grew up, Eva.
1: You were magnificent, darling.
3: Oh, thank you. Thank you, Joseph, for everything. Come in.
1: Stay out.
4: Who is it first?
5: The press.
4: Henry Wilson, the critic. Come in.
5: The press. The fourth estate. I've got to get under the deadline with my review. Hello, Easton. Fine show. We're splendid, Miss Lovelace. Splendid.
3: Thank you, Mr. Wilson.
5: Yes, I phoned the office boy to make a list of all the superlatives in the dictionary, and the charwoman is standing by to write my review. She always does the good ones. A phony, condescending, patronizing laugh, have I ever heard one? But thank you, Easton, thank you. As for you, Miss Lovelace, I want you to know that in the words of Hollywood, you are colossal.
3: Thank you again, Mr. Wilson.
5: Well, got to make a deadline. Good night. Congratulations all around. Oh, and I'm not above accepting gifts for a good review. Good night.
2: That from the most hard-boiled critic on Broadway.
4: Eva, from my deepest humility for my poor behavior in the past, may I say something?
3: Of course, Louis.
4: You've been wonderful. So many people can be wonderful. Every year, these young, bright-eyed people come to New York with the idea of conquering the world. It's amazing how many of them do, at first, and then they fail. They can be wonderful, but they can't keep their heads. They have their hour of glory, but it's only a morning glory, a flower that's gone before the sun is high. That's all I wanted to say, Eva. You are wonderful. Stay that way. Now, if you'll excuse me, I'll see you at the store club.
3: Joseph.
2: What's the matter? You look crushed.
3: Oh, Joseph. Don't let me be a morning glory, will you?
2: You won't be. I promise.
3: But don't make me be sensible right now. You've got to let me be as foolish as I want to be for a while. I'll have a white ermine coat, and I'll ride horseback in Central Park, and I'll have rooms full of orchids, and I'll write George Bernard Shaw, and he'll either let me do Cleopatra, or he'll write me a nice, impudent letter, which I'll frame. Oh, let me be a morning glory in the morning. I'll change to something else when the sun is high. I'm versatile. Don't you think so, Joseph? Don't you?
1: Be anything you like, Eva. Do anything you please. But try as you will, you'll never be anything but a little girl from Bedford in Vermont.

It was a real pleasure to have you visit Hollywood Star Time today, Mr. Havlin. Thank you for your delightful performance. Olivia de Havilland will return in just a moment. May we also express our appreciation to the other members of the cast, Reed Hadley, Lorene Tuttle, David Ellis, Jimmy Eagles, and Ben Alexander. Lasky Leroy, RKO, are producers of the current picture Without Reservations, which stars Claudette Colbert. Reed Hadley may be seen in the 20th Century Fox release, Do You Love Me? This radio production of Morning Glory came to you direct from Hollywood and was written by Milton Geiger with music by Lionel Newman. The production was under the direction of Robert L. Redd. Hollywood Star Time is presented each week with the best wishes of your Frigidaire dealer, who invites you to come in and learn about the famous line of Frigidaire home appliances, electric refrigerators, electric ranges, electric water heaters, home freezers, and a wide variety of refrigerating and air conditioning equipment for homes, farms, stores, offices, and factories.

0: And here again is Olivia de Havilland. Olivia, it was nice having you here to grace our stage tonight.
1: Thank you, Wendell. I love doing radio. And let me assure you, I most certainly plan to tune in Hollywood Star Time next Saturday to hear Alan Ladd in Double Indemnity. So until then, goodbye.
0: Thanks, Olivia. 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

0: I'm Will's friend, Doc Clemens.
1: As a doctor, I guess I know most of the people in Elyria. As a matter of fact, half the town's been to my office one time or another these past few days. People seem to get the sniffles even during Indian summer. I've got them, too. I just wish Will's ailment was something as simple as the sniffles. You see, I know that Maggie Button's in love with Will. He doesn't. I know that Barbara Lord's in love with Will. He doesn't. I even know that Barbara's on her way back to Elyria after a summer in Europe. Will doesn't know that. Nope. My friend Will still thinks 2 and 1 is 3, but I think 2 and 1 is trouble. That's Maggie there, hurrying over toward the Gazette office.
2: Will, she's coming home. Isn't that wonderful? She's coming home this week.
3: Is she?
2: After all this time, 2 months. Or is it 3 months?
3: I don't know. I don't even know who's coming home.
2: Barbara, silly.
3: Barbara Lord?
2: Well, of course, Barbara Lord. Oh, imagine. All the places she's seen the last few months. Paris, Rome, Naples, then Switzerland, the Low Countries, London, and back to Elyria.
3: Paris in the spring, Elyria in the fall. Guess you could do worse than that, Maggie.
2: You sure can. Elyria in the spring, Elyria in the fall.
3: Just the same, I'll bet she'll be glad to get home.
2: She says she will be. Claims she wouldn't miss the official opening of Elyria's autumn season for anything in the world.
3: Well, official opening? What's that?
2: The Bixby's party, Sunday.
3: Oh, that.
2: You do know about the party, then?
3: How can you miss knowing about it? Belle and Addie Bixby invite the whole town, don't they?
2: Oh, only the cream of Elyrian society.
3: They invite the whole blame town.
2: You were invited then?
3: Sure. Weren't you?
2: Yeah, I was invited. I just didn't know for sure about you. You hadn't said anything about it.
3: Oh, what's there to say?
2: Oh, nothing.
3: Well, say, now we're on the subject of the party, Maggie.
2: Yes, sure.
3: Well, I think you ought to arrange to get there early, you know, so you can get a good look at all the women when they parade in their spanking new dresses. I think we ought to do one of those who was glimpse looking smart in what columns in next week's paper.
2: Uh-huh. You think I ought to arrange to get there early?
3: Well, unless you have other plans.
2: No. No, I have no other plans. I have no plans at all about the Bixby party.
3: Well, now that's good. Then you can run over early and cover the style show.
2: Sounds like a lot of fun.
3: Well, now it might be at that. Remember last year when Emory Adams loaded the punch? Even Addie Bixby was walking off her hands before the night was over.
2: Well, I didn't see much of the festivities last year. I went early and made notes all evening on what the women were wearing.
3: Oh.
1: You can have dessert if you like, Will. I like to see a young fella take to his food.
3: Thanks, Doc. Well, I took to the roast beef dinner so much, I don't think I've got room for dessert.
1: Well, I can't go it myself, to tell the truth. Have you got enough coffee?
3: Plenty, thanks.
1: I'm so stuffed up now, a little smoke won't bother me any. Will you have a cigar?
3: No. Now, Doc, will you come to the point right soon so I can relax a little?
1: Right. What's the matter, boy?
3: Well, I don't know yet, but you've been building up to something ever since you said you'd buy my dinner tonight. Now, what is it?
1: Well, I like that. A man makes a friendly little gesture, invites a friend to dinner, and right off he's suspect.
3: Especially if the man is you. Now, come on, Doc. What's it all about?
1: A lonely old man, weary of eating alone night after night, doesn't want to force himself on people often. But occasionally, feeling the need of companionship, he innocently asks.
3: Now, will you stop? Stop. You haven't eaten a meal alone in the last 10 years. No one in town gets more dinner invitations than you do.
1: Understandable. I really have a lot of charm when you get to know me.
3: I know you. So how come you're buying me this dinner?
1: Well, as a matter of fact, son, I'm going to stick my nose right smack dab in the middle of your business, and I figured you'd take to it better on a full stomach.
3: I sure admire honesty, even when I have to drag it out of a man.
1: Well, the plain fact is, Will, I ran into Myron Lord in the post office this afternoon, and he tells me Barbara will be home before the week's out.
3: Yeah. Maggie got a letter from Barbara this morning. Said she hoped to get back in time for the Bixby party Sunday.
1: What are you going
3: to
1: do about it?
3: Oh, I think I'll go to the party, all right.
1: Oh, no, no. I mean, what are you going to do about Barbara and about Maggie?
3: Do about them?
1: Exactly that. Do about them. Before Barbara lets you take her out one night and turn right around and take Maggie someplace the next night.
3: Oh, what's wrong with that?
1: Well, for one thing, they're best friends, Maggie and Barbara. And for another, you've been doing this for the last year or so. First with Maggie, then with Barbara. Don't you think it's time you made a move one way or the other?
3: I'm not inclined to make a move one way or the other. If that's got anything to do with it. Are you trying to say that I should make some kind of choice between Maggie and Barbara?
1: Well, shouldn't you? After all, they're both in love with you, and I don't think it's exactly fair to either of them.
3: Now, just hold a minute. This business of them being in love with me. I don't see that, Doc.
1: Well, I don't see it myself. But they are. I don't blame Will, they are.
3: Now, Doc.
1: I'm serious, Will. I don't think there's the slightest doubt in either of their minds about it. The remarkable thing to me is that it hasn't affected their friendship for each other. But it could, Will, if you don't do something about it.
3: Well, now, Doc, to be honest, I never thought about doing anything about it. Never thought that far ahead. I mean... Well, they're wonderful girls, both of them, and I'm really very fond of them. In different ways, of course. I don't honestly think I love either one of them. Anyway, I'm pretty sure I'm not in love with either of them. A fella'd know if he was in love, wouldn't he?
1: Fella ought to know.
4: Yeah!
3: Bless you.
1: Excuse me.
3: Now, look, Doc. I like both of them. Like them a lot. And I don't want to hurt either of them. But I'm sure not ready to make any kind of a choice between them.
1: You think it's got something to do with Ann, Will?
3: I guess it does.
1: Ann would never want you to be lonely, Will.
3: I know she wouldn't, Doc. But with Ann, I knew I was in love with her. I knew I wanted to be married to her. And it was a good marriage, Doc. A real good marriage.
1: Yeah. I know that, Will.
3: I don't say I'll never marry again. Maybe I will, but... Right now, well, I'm just not sure enough, Doc. I'd want to be pretty sure. For the girl, whoever she is. For me, of course. And for Jill.
1: You've thought about what's best for Jill, then?
3: A lot. Little girls growing up need a mother. I know that. If she can't have her own, well, her dad had better find her a pretty good substitute.
1: Will, can you forgive a nosy old man?
3: I can forgive any nosy old man if he buys my dinner. Well, now that you've talked my leg off, this is going to cost you the biggest piece of pie in the cafe.
1: Oh, spare me no mercy.
3: And a two-bit cigar.

0: for a break?
1: You say something, Jill?
0: I said, don't you think it's time for a break?
1: I guess so. There's just that one more patch to do over there in the middle.
0: Mrs. Weatherwax made some lemonade. Look, I brought it out to you.
1: Good girl.
0: We have cookies, too.
1: Hey, how about that? Say, where'll we have our tea party, huh?
0: Oh, over under the maple tree, maybe. Or back by the mulberry bushes.
1: Well, now, I don't know.
0: You can have it right here. And you can lie down in the hammock like you always do.
1: Now, that's a real good idea.
0: We have fun, don't we, Daddy?
1: Uh-huh. I think we do, Jill.
0: Here.
1: Thanks, honey.
0: You're welcome. I like to take care of you. Do you like to take care of me?
1: I sure do, honey. I like it fine.
0: That's nice. This is good, isn't it?
1: Wait a minute. It is good. Just hits the spot.
0: Daddy?
1: Hmm?
0: Why didn't you tell me Barbara Lord was coming home?
1: Just found out myself yesterday.
0: I didn't find out till today. Mrs. Weatherwax heard it uptown.
1: Well, she heard right, honey. I guess Barbara will be home today or tomorrow. Anyway, before Sunday.
0: Have a cookie?
1: Thanks.
0: You're welcome. You like her, Daddy?
1: Barbara? Yeah, I like her. Do you?
2: Oh, sure do.
1: I can't hear through the cookies.
0: I said I sure do like her. I guess Barbara Lord's my most favorite lady in the whole world.
1: Really, honey?
0: Next to Maggie, of course, and Mrs. Weatherwax.
1: Oh, yeah, I see. All three of them are your most favorite ladies in the whole world.
0: Next to Miss Barker. She's my teacher. I guess I've got more best friends than anyone. I like best friends. Don't you, Daddy?
1: Best friends are wonderful, honey.
0: Gee, wouldn't it be awful to have just one best friend? I mean, if you had to make a choice?
1: Yes, honey. If you had to make a choice, I think maybe it would be awful. Morning, Maggie.
3: Oh, hello, Will. I thought you said you'd be late this morning. Aren't you due at that Farm Bureau meeting?
1: Yeah, but I forgot that report from the State Agricultural Society that came in yesterday. I'll need it at the meeting.
3: Aren't you going to get a haircut?
1: Here it is. Haircut? Why, didn't I get a haircut last week?
3: The last time you got a haircut was... Wait a minute now. 3 weeks ago yesterday.
1: You wrote it down?
3: And put a red circle around it. It meant that much to me. I don't want to have to look at it most of the time.
1: Yeah, I guess you are at that.
3: You're all scraggly around the neck. And if you're going to look nice at the party...
1: I'll get a haircut, Maggie. Today. Now, that's a promise.
3: Then you are planning to go to the Bixby party?
1: Oh, I guess I'll go all right.
3: Well, then... Oh, go get a haircut.
1: I said I would, Maggie.
4: Look who's here. Barbara!
1: Well, I'll be doggone.
4: Oh, Maggie, how wonderful to see you.
3: Welcome home, sweetie. And look at you. You look great.
4: Hello, Will.
1: Hello, Barbara.
4: What are you doing? Letting your hair grow?
1: Not anymore. I've had complaints.
4: You look wonderful, Will.
1: You look real nice yourself, Barbara. Well, I got to get along now.
4: Will, I just got here.
1: I know, but there's this Farm Bureau meeting, and I'm late for it now. It sure is. Well, it's good to see you. I want to hear about that trip. See you both later, huh?
4: How about him?
3: Here, here.
4: I wonder, Maggie. I flew 5,000 miles to see that guy again. You greet me with a warm embrace. He shakes my hand. Maggie, are we going to go through life like that?

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1: But be sure to enter the contest this weekend, because it closes Monday midnight.
0: And now we continue with the second act of tonight's show.

0: The back booth, Maggie.
1: Oh, you already ordered the coffee. Good.
2: Oh, your hair looks wonderful.
1: Thanks. Only 40 minutes under the dryer takes a lot out of me. And for what? I keep asking myself.
2: He hasn't asked you to the party yet?
1: He hasn't even come close.
2: Well, for whatever small comfort it is, he hasn't asked me either. Maggie, what are we going to do about that guy?
1: I don't know. Set fire to him.
2: Burning's too good for him. You didn't happen to get tired of him this summer by any chance?
1: You don't know how I tried to. I'm afraid not, Barbara. Even the way he doesn't get haircuts appeals to me.
2: I know.

0: The trip didn't work any wonders for you then, huh?
1: Maggie, I was positively shameless. On plane, train, and the Champs-Élysées, I tried every known means to forget him. I met, I don't know how many wonderfully attractive men, exciting, interesting, stunning men. And I'd wind up telling them about Will.
0: I don't know who I feel sorriest for, you or me. The big lug doesn't deserve either one of us.
1: Of course he doesn't. And don't you wish that were comforting?
0: I wish something were. Believe me, I've tried everything. I play out whole fantasies with myself. At breakfast in the morning, for instance, I imagine that I'll go to the office looking cool and aloof. And that all this will hurt him terribly, and he'll beg me for just one small smile. And what happens? I go to the office looking cool and aloof, and he walks in and says, "Hi, Maggie," and I'm dead.
1: I wish I didn't understand you so well.
0: You don't know how I prayed that he'd barge in the office one day and tell me he was following you to Europe.
1: We must have canceled each other. I hoped and prayed I'd come back to find that he'd married you.
0: I wish he had. I'd invite you to dinner every Sunday, and I'd insist that we take you with us to the Bixby party Sunday.
1: I'd fool you, too. I'd accept both invitations.
0: Oh, can't you just see the three of us going through life together?
1: Mm-hmm. What a couple we'll make.
0: Well, like the song says, it seems we've sat and talked like this before. I don't know about you, but I'm going to do something about it.
1: What?
0: Anything I can think of to get him to take me to the Bixby party.
1: Okay, so am I. Fair means or foul, anything goes. Okay?
0: Texas rules, friend. And may the better participant emerge victorious.

0: It's not Christmas, Barbara, or maybe my birthday. Oh, it's nicer because it isn't any special day at all.
1: Now, take it easy, Jill. It might be something breakable.
2: Oh, she's doing fine, Will. Fun to get excited about surprises.
0: Oh, look. A doll. A lot of dolls.
2: One from every country I visited. That's the Dutch doll. See, with her little wooden shoes and the little bonnet. And there's one from France and Italy and Switzerland. Well, they're all in there somewhere. With a little book that tells about each country.
1: Aren't they nice, Jill?
0: Oh, Barbara. Barbara, thank you so much.
2: Oh, you're quite welcome, honey. I hope you'll enjoy them.
0: Oh, I will. I truly will. Can I... Daddy, would it be all right if I kissed them?
1: Well, I think maybe it would.
2: Oh, take my word for it. It'd be perfectly all right.
0: Thank you, thank you.
2: Oh, you're welcome, darling.
0: You're my most favorite lady in the whole world.
2: Bless your heart.
0: Can I show them to Mrs. Weatherwax?
2: Well, of course you can.
0: Oh, golly. Mrs. Weatherwax? Mrs. Weatherwax, look what I've got.
1: Now she'll name them all Barbara. By the time she adds them to her good night list, it'll take twice as long to get her to bed.
2: Can you ever forgive me?
1: You were nice to think of her. Now she's got, let me see, she's got three dolls named Maggie, two named Mrs. Weatherwax, one named Doc, a bear named John, and a sheep dog named Daddy.
2: When are you going to get a haircut?
1: This afternoon. Doc and I are going together. Figuring maybe Sam will give us a cut rate.
2: Maybe he will.
1: Well, how was the trip, Barbara? You got any high-level impressions of Europe that I can break exclusively in the Gazette?
2: Oh, I kept a diary. And almost all of it is printable, unfortunately. But I got some wonderful color movies. That is, I hope they're wonderful. And when I get them back, I'm going to force them on all my friends.
1: I've got some I took at Jill's first steps. We could run them together as a double bill.
2: Wonderful idea.
1: Best way I know to alienate people, home movies. Oh, not that your pictures would drive folks away.
2: Well, if they drove a few away, I wouldn't mind. I could be persuaded to have a private showing. Just for you.
1: Well, I'd like that. I mean, I'd sure like to see the pictures, I mean.
2: I know what you mean.
1: Well, but it seems dull here in Elyria after touring all over Europe,
2: oh,
1: don't it?
2: No, not dull at all. Well, why, I can't imagine anything more exciting than the Bixby party on Sunday.
1: Well, I don't know about it being exciting, but the whole town will be there.
2: I expect so. Oh, will you be there?
1: Oh, I guess so.

0: Be nice.
1: Say, have you got any special plans for the party, Barbara?
0: Well, not a plan in the world, Will.
1: Well, now, that's good, because I just happened to think, only, well, maybe it's a little late to ask.
0: Well, just you ask and see if it's too late.
1: Well, as long as you haven't made any plans, why don't you go early and help Maggie make notes on what the ladies are wearing, would you? Now, take it easy, Sam. Save some for next time.
2: Let's see. Next time figures to be around Thanksgiving. You can grow a full head of hair by then.
1: Yeah. Well, easy does it just the same.
2: Suppose you're getting shorn for the Bixby girls' party? Everyone else is?
1: Not exactly. I'm getting this haircut more or less by popular request.
3: Don't dull your scissors on him, Sam. There are better heads to cut.
1: And thicker.
2: Sit down, Doc. Wait your turn. I gotta do that when I come to your shop. What's the matter? Been taking some of your own pills?
3: Very funny. Very, very funny. You know something? All the warm, friendly spirit's gone out of this town. I haven't heard a civil word this live long day.
2: Well, I'll add to the Bixby girls. The whole town gets fitful just for one of their shebangs.
3: Oh, now that's just plain ridiculous.
1: I'm not so sure it is, Doc. Seems to me like I've heard more talk and harangue about the party this year than ever before. Maggie's all keyed up, and Barbara's nervous as a cat about it. I bet they've checked me half a dozen times to see if I'm going.
3: Well, are you?
1: I'll tell you this. I've got half of mine not to. Sam tells me the fish are biting again up Snake Creek, and I'm darned if I wouldn't rather go fishing.
3: Bill and Addie Bixby would never forgive you if you didn't show up. Personally, I'm looking forward to it. Which one you taking, Will?
1: What do you mean?
3: I mean, which one are you taking? Maggie or Barbara?
1: I haven't asked either one of them.
4: Will Rogers!
5: Ouch! Doggone you, Doc. How'd you like me shouting around at one of your tonsillectomies? I fair snapped his ear off.
3: Well, you can cut his throat for all of me. Will, call me a nosy old man again if you want to, but it appears to me you ought to take one or the other. I just don't think it's fair for you to sit back stubborn-like and leave them both high and dry.
1: Now, Doc, you're taking on too much. You might as well save your breath. Because no one's near as interested in me and the Bixby party as you make out. Honest, Doc, a fella just can't count himself that important.
0: Awfully glad you called me to come down, Maggie. As a matter of fact, I was just getting ready to call you.
6: Oh, isn't that a coincidence?
0: What keeps you at the office today, anyway? You don't usually work on Saturdays, do you?
6: Oh, it depends. There's the mail and a few little things to do. Always. Barbara? Barbara, I'm going to the Bixby party with Will. He called me this morning.
0: He called you this morning?
6: And I couldn't tell you on the phone. I just had to see you face to face.
0: What time this morning?
6: Oh, around 9, I think. Maybe a little later.
0: Maggie, he called me this morning, around 9, maybe a little later. He asked me to go to the Bixby party with him.
6: Oh, no! Not even Will would do that.
0: He did it.
6: You know, we may have to set fire to him after all.
0: And here I was feeling a little sorry for you.
6: I was all choked up about you myself. You know something? It won't work. It just won't work.
0: 3's been a crowd for a long time.
6: Why couldn't one of us have a little pride? After all, it is the day before the party. It's too darn late to call a girl and expect to get a date.
0: Of course it is. So our boy called 2 girls and got 2 dates.
6: Well, I'm not going to let him get away with it. I'm going to call him right now and tell him you can't make it.
0: Oh, I've pulled phone cords out of the wall for less than that. No, I'll call
6: him. But Barbara...
0: And tell him you can't make
6: you've
0: it.
6: You've been to Europe. What would a couple of French girls do in a situation
0: Maggie,
6: like this?
0: Maggie, dear, when we're both older and wiser, I'll tell you. In the first place, they...
1: Well, hi there.
6: On top of everything else, he's a point killer.
0: We were just talking about you.
1: You were? Well, now that's funny, because I was just thinking about the 2 of you.
0: Will, maybe we 3 should sit down and have a little talk.
1: All right. Shoot.
6: Don't press your luck, Will.
1: I bet you think I've done something you don't like.
0: It's about threesomes, Will. They're... Well, you did get a haircut after all.
6: Stick to your guns, Barbara.
0: Oh, yes. Well... 3 people, Will. They're one too many.
6: And we just don't think a threesome is a solution for the party tomorrow night. It's a nice haircut, too.
1: Thanks. Well, now, all this talk about a threesome. My golly, don't you think I've got more sense than to take two girls to the same party?
6: No.
1: Well, I have. It's not going to be a threesome at all. It's a regular foursome. Jill's coming along, too.

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have heard Rogers of the Gazette, starring Mr. Will Rogers, Jr., with Georgia Ellis as Maggie Button. Tonight's story was written by Kathleen Hyatt and produced and transcribed by Norman MacDonald. Featured in the cast were Parley Bear, Joyce McCluskey, Mary McGovern, and John Daner. The special music was composed and conducted by Rex Corey. Rogers of the Gazette was brought to you by Plymouth, with a reminder to see the new 1954 Plymouth this weekend and to mail your entry in the big Plymouth contest before Monday midnight. Roy Rowan speaking over the CBS Radio Network.

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1: When you want a drink to cool your thirst, 7-Up's the one.

0: Riverside calling Moran.
1: Yeah, go ahead.
0: Says an hour's the limit down there for any diver. You've been down 2 hours. Suggest you come up.
1: Hey, Wilson.
0: Yeah, Moran?
1: Admiral suggests we come up. Been submerged for 2 hours. How do you feel?
0: My blood's a frozen mass, but we can't go up. If we do, the men trapped in the sub will be dead by tomorrow.
2: Two brave men scoff at the perilous mission, and the sea in turn rewards one of them by revealing an amazing secret. Author's Playhouse presents H. Bernard Dixon's gripping story of heroism below the sea, Two of a Kind.

0: Hello.
1: Hello, Ward Moran?
0: Yeah, Moran speaking.
1: This is Admiral Ross Daly. You're the diver and salvage engineer?
0: Yes, sir.
1: This is a confidential matter, Moran. A submarine of the old S-type was sunk in a collision a few hours ago just off the Olympic Peninsula. She lies in about 24 fathoms. We have the equipment for you. A Navy plane will pick you up at the Alameda Terminal within the hour.
0: Now, wait a minute. What's the matter with your Navy divers? Why pick on a civilian?
1: Most of them are down in the South Seas. With even a properly equipped trawler here. You'll have to work from a destroyer.
0: Well, I don't know. I'm pretty tired. Just came off a job. Minesweeper wreck.
1: Listen, Moran, I haven't time to persuade you. You have an excellent reputation. Perhaps you can save the men.
0: Men? What men?
1: Four men are trapped in the forward compartment. Still alive.
0: That's different. We're wasting time. Have everything ready and see if you can dig up a couple of experienced helpers.
1: I'll take care of everything. And by the way, there's a man in your city living at the Beauchamp Hotel named John Wilson. Bring him along with you. He's an experienced diver and has a thorough knowledge of the S-type subs.
0: I could use a man like that.
1: So can we. See you in the morning.
0: All right, sir. Goodbye. Oh, I have to work fast. Hello. Get me a cab and hold him there. Try to get Charlie. He's a fast driver. I'll be down in 10 minutes.
2: Okay, Mr. Moran. Here's the Beauchamp Hotel.
0: 10 minutes flat. Very good time. Wait for me. And don't follow any blonde.
2: Yes, sir.
0: You, John Wilson?
3: Yeah, I'm Wilson.
0: I got a job for you.
3: I don't want a job. Go away. Leave me alone.
0: Sorry, brother, but the Navy says I'm to deliver you to Alameda Airport. And for my money, that's an order. Come on, out of that bed and into a shower.
3: Go away.
0: Come on. I said, out of the bed.
3: You want to fight?
0: Later I'll fight with you. Right now you're going out of this shower. Come on, over here now. Come on, in there. Come on.
3: You're getting my clothes. It's cold.
0: No time to take you out of them, Wilson. We got work to do.

0: mind telling me what this is all about?
1: Sorry I had to be rough with you back in the hotel, but you were in no condition to be reasoned with. I had to get you in.
0: Yeah, I gathered that, but why?
1: Navy orders were to help save some men trapped in a sunken submarine. I'm Mort Moran.
0: I've heard of you. You've done some great diving.
1: It's a sunken pig boat off the Olympic Peninsula. S-type. Four men trapped alive in a forward compartment.
0: I wonder why. Arms and lungs should get them out. Even out of the old S-boats.
1: I don't know enough about submarines to answer that one. But the Admiral seems to think you do.
0: Admiral who?
1: Staley.
0: It couldn't be Staley.
1: Pretty sure that's what it was.
0: That's right. Mister, you don't know how right it is.
1: You know, it's odd I haven't heard of you before, Wilson. Salvage work is my business. I thought I knew all the good divers.
0: I've been on the beach. Anyway, I was never a civilian diver.
1: Navy?
0: Yeah. Even then, I wasn't known as a diver. I was more of a sideline.
1: Been down very deep?
0: Plenty. You don't have to worry about me.
1: What's a former Navy man doing on the beach these days?
0: That's my business. You concentrate on those guys breathing their guts out in that wrecked sub.
2: Get ready for landing. That's Seattle below. Over there to the left, the destroyer that'll take you out to the scene of the wreck. Motorcycle escort is waiting at the field. They'll have you at the dock in 10 minutes. Hold fast.

0: Ward Moran and John Wilson?
1: At your service, Lieutenant.
0: Admiral Staley's waiting for you aboard ship. Follow me, please.
2: A long time since I've been on one of these tin cans.
1: Is that right?
0: Admiral Staley, the two divers, sir.
3: Good morning, Mr. Moran.
1: Good morning, sir.
3: Mr. Wilson, good to have you aboard.
2: Can't say I feel good being here.
3: Then why did you come?
2: I was told there are four men alive. They're important. In or out of the Navy.
3: Yes, of course. Mr. Allen, you have orders to get underway.
4: Yes, sir.
3: The sub was rammed yesterday afternoon a short distance from Port Angeles. We don't know exactly how it happened, except that it must have been running submerged coming into Puget Sound. A Coast Guard cutter sliced across it just forward of the conning tower. The sub went down immediately.
1: Did you get anyone off?
3: Six men out of the rear compartments using mumps and lungs, but they couldn't throw any light on the accident. None of them had been in the control room for some time preceding the collision. There's still four men forward, alive for the time being.
1: Oh, how do you know?
3: A destroyer standing by over the sub and has been in touch with the trapped men through its sonic apparatus. One of the four is Lieutenant Commander Bell, the sub's skipper. I can't understand why the skipper should have been forward.
2: Seems to be the same old trouble. You didn't understand before, either.
1: We've got to get those men out.
3: Naturally. And of course, our first thought is for them. But there's another matter of great importance. The sub was carrying confidential papers, fleet. Those papers are needed in Washington. They must be retrieved. Wilson, you'd probably know where to find them. You're well acquainted with the interior of the S-type.
2: Look, I'll help free the men. I know what they're up against. But don't expect me to help with anything else.
3: You're not in the Navy. I can't order you. But I'd hoped.
2: I'd stop hoping, sir.
3: I'd leave you and Moran to go over the charts. There's coffee and sandwiches on the table. If you want anything, just let me know.
1: Thank you, sir.
2: Moran, here. Look at this chart. That's where the sub went down. She's in about 144 feet of water.
1: That's about as deep as a diver can go and expect to get results. Pressure should be about 60 tons.
2: You see where she's lying? The very edge of an underwater reef. If she slips off that, she'll be in at least 35 fathoms. Too deep for any...
1: Well, I'm going aft and look at the diving equipment. Coming?
2: No, I think I'll stay here. You'll find Lieutenant Allen just outside the door. He plays nursemaid to the Admiral. He'll show you around.
1: Okay, thanks. Well, Lieutenant Allen.
5: Yes, sir.
1: I'd like to see the diving equipment.
5: Follow me, but watch your step. It's freezing over.
1: It's getting pretty rough. I doubt if we're going to be able to do any diving in this blow.
5: But those men...
1: And we'll do our best. And by the way, how long has Wilson been out of the Navy?
5: Oh, about 2 years. Maybe a little more.
1: I suppose he was in the submarine service.
5: Well, I thought he was working with you.
1: Well, he is, but I just met him last night.
5: Oh, I see. Wilson is one of the best skippers in the submarine fleet. Admiral Staley was then in command of that fleet. Now he's stationed in this area.
1: What happened?
5: Well, I don't know the whole story, only part of it. Wilson was in command of the submarine Tern out of Boston. It was rammed by an army transport somewhere along the main coast. Went down with all the hands. Some miracle, Wilson escaped. He was the only one.
1: And?
5: Ordinarily, there would have been the usual inquiry. But Staley ordered a court-martial. Wilson was found guilty of negligence and discharged.
1: Dishonorable?
5: No, there was some doubt as to exactly what had happened. He was simply discharged as unfit. That's all I know.
1: Well, too bad. Well, here come Wilson and Admiral Staley. Let's go over the diving equipment and agree on the signals to be used.
5: All right, sir.
3: Everything ready, Mr. Allen?
5: Yes, sir, everything.
1: Are they still receiving messages from the trapped men, Admiral?
3: Yes, they're still alive, but the air in the forward compartment's fouled and getting worse. They're in a bad way.
1: I hope we can make it, sir. It's one of the worst gales I've seen. Now, Wilson, what do you think?
6: It's your life, too.
2: What's the difference where you get it?
1: Okay, suits me, too. Let's get ready.
5: There are four suits of heavy woolen underwear for each of you.
2: Got enough socks, Lieutenant?
5: As many pairs you can get on your feet. I've checked the diving suits and gloves. There are 80-pound lead belts and 30-pound lead shoes. The two-way telephone equipment is the best in the Navy.
3: We're gonna need it.
2: Okay, let's get into these monkey suits.

0: Ready.
1: Ready, Wilson?
2: Ready.
1: You know, there's no decompression tank on board, just in case.
2: Yeah, I know.
1: Make it plenty easy ascending. We get the bends out here. There's no tank to save us.
2: I know. Shall we go down together? You're the boss.
1: We'd better. And stay at my side. Don't lose sight of me at any time.
2: Right.
1: Okay. Hold the helmets.
3: Testing telephone.
1: Okay. Clear.
3: Standing by to lower away.
1: Right. Can you hear me, Wilson?
2: Yeah, fine.
1: On deck. Make the first drop at least 20 feet and we'll be smashed against the side of the boat.
3: 20 feet it is, sir. All ready?
1: All ready. You ready, Wilson?
2: Yep, Rick.
1: Lower away.
3: Lower away it is, sir.
1: Pressure building up in helmet. Valving air. Getting cold. Steady the stage, he'll shake us off. Compensate for the ground swells.
3: Steady it is, sir. Descending rapidly. 15 feet. 18. 20 feet.
1: Drop another 20 feet. Leave the stage at that level. We'll step off from there. Take it easy. Try to hold it steady.
3: 20 feet it is.
1: Okay, hold.
3: Holding.
1: Steady now. Reach for the line leading to the sub, Wilson.
2: Right.
1: I'm starting down. You follow. Pressure very great. Cold intense. Pretty dark. On deck, ease the lines. Sub right below me. Take it easy.
3: Easy it is, sir.
1: We're down. Wilson, have you any idea where we are?
2: I think we're after the conning tower. We'll have to make our way forward.
1: Okay, follow me. But be careful you don't step into that gash in the hull. Top side?
3: Top side.
1: Gash starts at conning tower. Goes all the way forward. Slice the hull open like cheese. Superstructure, peel back. Hey, Wilson, be careful of the jacket edges. When we rip our suits, the pressure will smash us like jelly. Take your time. Find a signal man inside. R. Okay. They're answering. Okay. Air. Bad. Escape. Hatch. Jammed. Wilson.
2: Yeah, Ward?
1: Looks pretty hopeless.
2: Yeah, I heard. They've got to try anyway. Have to cut superstructure away with an underwater torch.
1: Topside.
3: Topside.
1: Send an air hose and a cutting torch down.
3: Air hose and cutting torch coming down. Astro says you can't stay down more than an hour. It'll probably kill you.
2: Tell the Admiral we like it down here fine.
3: Admiral says...
1: Stall the chatter. Send down the air hose and cutting torch.
3: They're on their way. Watch for them.
2: I'll grab them, Moran. You see if the air connection on the sub is damaged.
1: No. I looked at it before. It's clear, thank the Lord.
2: Here comes the torch. And the air hose.
1: I'll take the hose and attach it. You follow with the cutting torch. Air hose attached. Men wrapping message. Men... almost frozen. Hurry.
2: Here's the torch, Moran.
1: We'll take turns at it. Keep your fingers crossed. Meantime, you better exercise or you'll freeze stiff.
2: Look, the flame's cutting into the steel.
1: Eighth wonder of the world. Sparks at the bottom of the ocean. Topside.
3: Topside.
1: Cutting steel with torch. This'll take about an hour. Stand by.

0: Pilot Morale.
1: Yeah, topside.
0: Castro says an hour is the limit down there for safety. You've been down 2 hours. He suggests you come up.
1: Hey, Wilson. Admiral suggests we come up. And down 2 hours. How do you feel?
2: My blood's a frozen mass, but we can't go up. If we do, those men die.
1: Topside. We're staying. Can't dive twice in the same day. Men will be dead by tomorrow if we don't get them out now.
0: How are you coming?
1: Almost through superstructure.
2: We're through.
1: Topside, we're through. Now, if we can push it away from the hatch, we're all set. Come on, Wilson. Heave.
2: Okay.
1: Come on. She's clear. Wilson, wrapping up message. Hatch, clear. Blood. Compartment. Come. Out. In. Bombson. Lungs.
2: I hope they remember Navy instructions, Ward. Do not hold breath. Fatal. Breathe naturally. Rise to surface slowly.
1: Topside. They're opening hatch. Here comes one. He's excited. Waving his arms, the fool. Wilson's grabbing him. Holding him to calm down. Okay, let him go. If that fool had held his breath for a second, he'd be dead when you fished him out. Tell that kid he owes his life to Wilson.
0: Right, we'll tell him.
1: Two more out of the sub. On their way out. Here comes the skipper. That's the four of them.
0: Admiral says you have to come up. Both of you.
2: What's he think we're going to do? Walk to Australia?
1: Making way to lead line. Watch for signals. Can hardly walk. Legs and arms almost paralyzed. Take us up 20 feet at a time. And wait a half hour each time.
0: When you're in breathing, take exercise hard. Get the nitrogen out of your blood.
2: Thanks. Never knew a diver should do that.
1: Have plenty of coffee ready.
0: There's got hot water bottles in your bed. Waiting for you.
1: We're going to need massaging for 2 or 3 hours.
0: We're all ready for you.
1: Got any rum in that medicine cabinet?
0: I said, we're all ready for you.

0: morning, Moran.
1: Wilson?
2: Good morning, sir.
1: Did you rest well? Men did a fine job yesterday. We appreciate it.
2: Thank you, sir.
1: Wilson, would you mind explaining once more how you lost the turn?
0: Thought we went over that 2 years ago.
1: I'd like to hear it again, if you don't mind.
0: Okay. We're running at periscope depth off the coast of Maine. The weather was bad. I saw the Army transport a few miles off crossing our course. I started planing for the surface, but at that moment we struck something and smashed the periscopes. We were blind then, so I ordered the course changed, but evidently the transport changed course as well. So we planed for the surface, smack under it, and collided. The sub broke in two. I found myself on the surface. I was the only survivor.
1: Yes, that's the way you told it before. But the coincidence of damaging your periscopes at that instant is almost too great to believe.
0: And you didn't believe it. You recommended court-martial.
1: In view of the facts then at my disposal, was the only way open to me.
0: Yeah, the Navy way.
1: Wilson, would you dive again for those papers on the sub?
0: Not on your life.
1: The sub shifted during the night. The grappling line went out another 3 or 4 fathoms. I'd ask Moran to make a dive, but he's not familiar with the sub. And with the added 4 fathoms of water to contend with...
0: If I refuse, you'll put it up to Moran, and I'd have no choice. So I'll get your lousy papers.
1: If they weren't important, you can be sure I wouldn't ask the favor of you. Even for the Navy.
0: All right, all right. Where are they?
1: The papers are locked in a small steel trunk in the radio operator's cabin.
0: I know where it is. I'm ready to go down at noon. And now, if you don't mind, I'll get some more sleep.

0: depart to lower away.
1: Wilson, can you hear me over the phones?
2: Yeah, Moran.
1: Good luck, Wilson. I'll be standing by.
2: Okay, thanks.
1: Okay, on stage. Lower away.
3: Lower away it is, sir.
1: Take him down 20 feet and wait for his signal.
2: Hold it steady.
3: Steady it is, sir.
2: Okay, topside. Lower another 20 feet. That's it. Take it easy. Pressure increasing. Getting much colder. I could use another dozen pair of socks if we're out.
3: 20 feet it is.
1: Okay, hold it there.
2: Stepping off here. Older even. Going down the line. I'd be sliding on the fire pole when I was a kid. Only it's colder. Okay, on the sub.
1: I'm afraid he went down too fast.
2: She's on a 30-degree angle over the edge of the cliff. Good push and she'll go over. Entering radio compartment. Yeah, mess in here. Sided trunk. Picked up safe. Hey, ask the admiral if he's got lead in this box. Heavy, can hardly lift. Okay, take up slack in the grappling line. Guide me out.
1: He's got the trunk with the grappling line fastened to it. Winch it in slowly, but don't put too much load on it. Wilson has to guide it through the passage to the gash in the hull.
3: Yes, sir. Easing in slack gently.
2: Okay. She's clear. Pull her up.
3: Pull her up it is. Winching in. Full power.
1: Here she comes, Admiral. Here's your trunk.
4: I'm mighty glad to get that trunk. Fine work.
5: Hey, Moran. Telephone. No response from Wilson. Only a pounding vibration.
1: All right. Here. Come here. Give me that phone. Wilson. Wilson. Answer. Are you in trouble? Answer, please. If you can't talk, tug on your line. Signal in some way. Something's wrong. I'm going down. Get that diving suit ready.

0: Stage all ready. Can you hear me, Mr. Moran?
1: Right. Take her down as usual. 20 feet and then wait a few minutes. Another 20 feet and I'll step off. Okay, lower away.
0: Lower away it is, sir.
1: Hold her steady.
0: Steady. First 20 feet.
1: Okay, I won't wait. I'm stepping off. Grabbing Wilson's line. Sliding down. Watch my air pressure. I'm going down fast. Wilson's lines go inside sub. Going in. He's nowhere in sight. Oh, the lines run out to sea again. I'm following. Stay. Have another diver ready in case we need help.
2: Yes, sir. Standing by.
1: Outside sub. Wilson's lines disappear overhead. Oh, I think I know what's happened. There he is, about 10 feet above the sub, spread eagle in the water. Just reached him. Bleeding off the pressure to the exhaust port in his helmet.
2: Is he okay, sir?
1: He's almost unconscious.
2: What happened to him?
1: When Wilson left the sub, he didn't know his lines were fouled. Got too much air. Ballooned out his suit so that he couldn't bend his arms. In another few seconds, his body would have been smashed to a pulp and jammed up in his helmet.
2: What's the matter, sir?
1: I'm talking to keep from bawling. It's a terrible thing to see a man's eyes blinded with creeping death. But he's coming out of it now. He just managed a weak smile. Pressure's lessening. We're descending slowly back toward the submarine. Wilson's able to bend his arms now. He'll be able to stand in a second. Okay, topside. He's on his feet. He'll be able to hold on to the conning tower while I free the foul lines in the sub. We'll come in slowly. A lot of decompressing to do on the way. Don't look for us for about 3 hours. Stand by with help for Wilson when we reach the surface.
2: Orders received, sir. Entire crew giving you all the cheer. Good luck.
1: And get that bottle of rum out of the medicine cabinet.
2: Yes, sir. We'll have everything ready for you, sir.

0: lot's happened in the last few days, Amaran.
1: Sure did, fellow.
0: Nice hospital. Good treatment.
1: The nurse tells me we're going to have company in a few minutes.
0: Yeah?
2: Who?
1: Oh, Lieutenant Allen, and the skipper of the sunken sub, and... Yeah, well, look for yourself. Here they come.
0: Staley.
1: He's a great old guy. Not half as gruff and unfriendly as he looks.
3: Good evening, Moran. Good evening, Mr. Wilson.
1: Good evening.
3: You're both pretty well banged up, so I won't waste any of your time. Moran, you have the unending thanks and gratitude of the Navy. You did an exceptionally fine job.
1: Thank you, sir.
3: And Wilson, it was a tremendous thing you did, going down after those papers, especially in view of your last connection with the Navy.
0: Stuart.
3: The sub you were working on for me was sunk in almost the identical manner you testified your ship was lost. Lieutenant Commander Bell was entering the harbor at periscope depth to escape the wave action of the storm. Flotsam of some sort fouled his periscopes. He was traveling blind when the collision occurred. The crash propelled him forward and saved his life. You stated your periscopes were damaged and that you were thrown clear. Odd coincidence, isn't it?
0: Very odd. But anything can happen in the Navy.
3: I have a telegram here. I'd like to read it, in part. The most important part. Reinstatement granted. You know what that means?
0: Yes. But I don't understand it.
3: Commander John Wilson, the day you're discharged from this hospital, report aboard my ship for duty.
0: Yes, sir. Anything can happen in the Navy.

You have heard H. Vernor Dixon's story, Two of a Kind, adapted for Authors Playhouse by Margaret Halliwell and directed by Mr. Harry Bubeck.

Mr. Rye Bilsberry was heard as Ward Moran. Mr. William Everett as John Wilson. Others in the cast of Author's Playhouse tonight were Mr. James Goss, Mr. George Caesar, and Mr. Sidney Mason. The musical score was written by Dr. Roy Shield, and the orchestra was conducted by Joseph Galicchio. Next week, same time, same station, Author's Playhouse will bring you Ben Lucian Berman's colorful tale of a riverboat feud, Minstrel of the Mist.

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1: If you're paying this kind of money for a car, you'd want it to have a touch of style, legroom, four doors, and all that. And if this is what you had in mind, you don't even have to pay that kind of money for the new Skoda Super Estelle. Skoda's new Super Estelle puts the man in the street
2: and his dog
1: on the road.

0: You know, cats have minds of their own. 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Tibby, Tibby, Tibby.
1: Tibby the meat lover, and now he's easy to please with Kitty Cat Meat and Liver Dinner. 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And Tabby, she's happier than ever. She likes both the Kitty Cat dinners.
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0: play Smiling Through opens in a beautiful English garden where John Carteret and his next-door neighbor and lifelong friend, Dr. Owen Harding, are seated at a small table playing dominoes. Dr. Owen is studying his next move, and John Carteret has dozed off. Owen selects a domino, plays, and looks up triumphantly, only to find his opponent asleep. He picks up his cane and nudges John with it.
1: What's the matter? What is it, man? Oh, my turn.
2: Now, this is a devil of an exciting game of dominoes with you going to sleep after every move.
1: Sorry, Owen.
2: Where's Kathleen?
1: My niece over for some socks for Bobby Datchett. He's leaving tonight for France, you know. Pity a boy like that has to go when there are worthless young men about like, well, I'll not mention any names.
2: I suppose you mean Kenneth Wayne.
1: I don't know why he couldn't have stayed in America with his mother's family. Why he had to come back here stirring up unpleasant memories for other people.
2: Well, it's only natural that the boy should want to come back and take care of his father's property. He was going to the dogs, you know, and after all, it's been... Good Lord, John, how many years is it since Jeremiah Wayne disappeared?
1: 30, the 18th of June. Blast it, Owen, I don't want to hear any more about Jeremiah Wayne or his son. It's a subject I finished with 30 years ago, and I don't want it reopened.
2: The subject may be reopened in spite of you, John. Why not? After all, the boy is not responsible for what his father did. I think Kathleen is very fond of him. Very fond indeed.
1: Rubbish! Kathleen knows I don't like him or his name.
2: Does she know why?
1: No. But she'll never disobey me.
2: She's Irish, John.
1: Mm-hmm.
2: 30 years is a long time to hold her hatred. Young Wayne is lonely. People around here can't forget what his father did, but, you know, he doesn't even know what it's all about. He's proud. He feels it. I'm surprised he stayed here as long as he has. John, be fair.
1: Fair? He's the son of the man who was responsible for the greatest sorrow I ever felt, and you know it. He's his son, his own son. You were here, you saw what happened to her. And you've seen me live on here for 30 years without her, and you dare to talk to me about his son courting my Kathleen.
2: Do you think any of those things stop Kathleen from being in love with him?
1: Kathleen's not to be in love with him. I won't have it. I won't have it!
3: Kathleen, I think you must be the most beautiful girl in all the world.
4: Oh, Faith, now, if that's what you're thinking, I'll never be the one to disillusion you, Kenneth Wayne.
3: Oh, the sun's going down. I suppose we'd better be starting home. Oh, Kathleen, I'm going to miss you.
4: Miss me?
3: Uh-huh. I'll be leaving Dunstable sometime this week, Kathleen. I'm going to Salisbury to join up.
4: Oh, it's the war, is it?
3: Well, yes.
4: Well, sure, and I thought for a minute you were going to get married or something.
3: Oh, if I meant to get married, I wouldn't be going away to do it.
4: No.
3: Oh, no. Dunstable would be good enough for me.
4: Well, of course, there's many a good-looking girl in Dunstable. And if you're thinking of proposing to any of them, I'll tell you my idea of a proposal.
3: I'd be very interested to hear it.
4: Well, the young man would first have to ascertain that his intentions were not entirely disagreeable to me.
3: Oh, of course.
4: And then, choosing a suitable sort of a place in a garden or on a country road, like this, he should say, "It has long been my intention to ask a question of you."
3: That sounds like a very good beginning.
4: Then I would say, "Dear me, how interesting, what can it be?" And then he should gently take my hand and say in a tone which trembled with the force of his feelings, "Miss Dungannon, Kathleen, may I call you Kathleen?" Now, that's how a proper proposal should start. I read it in a book.
3: In a book?
4: Yes, and... Oh, my goodness, look, we're home already.
3: Home. So we are.
4: Well, before I go in, wouldn't you like to try what I've been telling you?
3: Hmm?
4: Just to see how it sounds.
3: How does it begin again?
4: "It has long been my intention to..." Go on, get on with it now.
3: Oh, yes. "It has long been my intention to..."
1: Kathleen, what are you doing out here on the road?
3: Good evening, Mr. Carter.
1: Evening, Mr. Wayne. I'm sorry to see, Kathleen, that you have a painfully short memory.
4: Uncle John, dear, would you believe it now? I clean forgot what you told me about seeing Mr. Wayne.
1: Very likely. Will you be good enough to leave us, Mr. Wayne? I'm sorry to be inhospitable, but you will please understand clearly, once and for all, that you're not welcome here.
4: Uncle John.
3: Mr. Carteret, I hope someday to ask Kathleen to marry me.
4: And if he does, I'll accept him.
1: Mr. Wayne, please let it be clearly understood, once and for all, that there can be no question of marriage between you and Kathleen. I absolutely forbid you to see her again.
3: Mr. Carteret, it's only fair then to tell you, sir, that I shall see her without your permission. I love Kathleen, and she loves me.
4: Oh, I do.
3: You're going
4: I
3: to
4: do.
3: Find it very difficult to keep us apart. Because I'm coming back from the war, and I'm going to marry her. With your consent or without it. Good night, sir.
1: Kathleen. Why, Kathleen, child, what are you doing out here in the garden crying? Come here to me. Let me put my arm around you.
4: Don't you touch me.
1: Kathleen.
4: I love him. What right do you have to interfere because of some quarrel you had with his father?
1: Kathleen, I think it's time you knew the truth about the man whose son you say you love. Perhaps I should have told you long ago, but I didn't dream you would ever meet a Wayne, much less love one.
2: Am I disturbing something, John? I heard your voices from my porch.
1: No, Owen, I'm glad you're here. I think Kathleen should know what happened in this garden 30 years ago. You were here that night, and you can bear me out. Sit down, Owen.
2: Thank you.
1: Kathleen, my dear, 30 years ago, on the 18th of June, this old house was a hubbub of excitement. It was a lovely summer night like this. Over the gate yonder, the honeysuckle and roses grew just as they do tonight. Everything was much the same except for some Chinese lanterns placed here and there. But it was the night Moon Yin and I were to be married. She arrived that day with her sister Mary, your mother, my dear.
4: Oh, I wish I could have been here.
1: The long twilight faded into darkness. The old house was lit by 1,000 candles. Snatches of laughter and gay chatter floated into the garden, and someone was playing something soft and liquid on the harp. I can hear it still. It was her song. She brought it to me from Ireland as a wedding present, she said. How clearly it all comes back. There was an hour yet before the ceremony, and suddenly there was a violent ring at the gate bell, and you know who stood there, jangling it as though he wanted to wake the dead?
4: No.
1: Dr. Owen.
2: Yes, that's right.
1: Yes, sir, Dr. Owen, 30 years younger and 30 years less handsome. For heaven's sake, stop jangling the bell. I'm coming. Hello, Owen.
3: Why do you have this gate locked when there's a wedding going on?
1: Keep out unwelcome guests.
2: Can you tie a bow tie? My hands are shaking so that I can't manage it.
1: What are you nervous about? You aren't getting married. Here, come into the house, and I'll tie it for you.
2: If I live through this, I'll take a solemn oath never to go near another wedding again, much less be best man. Oh, good Lord, I've lost it.
1: You've lost what?
2: The ring. The ring. Now what am I going to do? What the devil do you mean getting married anyway?
1: There's the ring on your finger.
2: What? On whose finger?
1: On yours, on your little finger. What the devil do you mean wearing Moon Yin's ring? Put it back in your waistcoat pocket.
2: Well, it won't stay there. I'll be bound to lose it. Oh, thunderation.
1: Now what?
2: It slipped down into the lining of my pocket. Must be a hole there somewhere. Now I'll have to find Maid and get her to fish it out.
1: If you lose that wedding ring, I'll hang you up by your thumb.
2: Oh, well, I'll find it. I'll find it. Don't get rattled now. I'll find it. Oh, John.
1: Yes?
2: I knew I had something to tell you.
1: Where?
2: I went into the Dragon on my way here to get a little something, something to steady my nerves, you know.
1: Yes?
2: Wayne was there, drinking more than was good for him and talking about Moon Yin. And I was wondering, did you ask him to the wedding?
1: Of course not.
2: Well, I wonder if that was wise. Wayne has a strange and bitter nature. No, I know how you feel about him, and I don't blame you. But Wayne was in an ugly mood and making pretty wild threats.
1: Threats?
2: Yes. He was muttering around that there was still time, that the wedding wasn't over yet. At first, I thought I wouldn't tell you.
1: I'm glad you did. It's always better to be forewarned, and if it becomes necessary, I'll have to deal with him. That kind of a man usually takes doubt in talking.
2: Oh, well, I'm not worried about Wayne. Are you?
1: Well, yes, I am, Owen. There's no use denying it. My reason tells me there's no way he can harm us now, and yet I am a little worried. Well, there's more guests arriving. Come along, let's go into the study and talk it over.
2: Right, sir.
1: Will you answer the front door, Ellen?
5: Yes, Mr. John, right away, sir. Right,
1: thank you.
6: Hello, Ellen.
4: Oh, it's you, Mr. Wayne. Who is it you want, sir? We're very busy just now.
6: I want to come in. I want to kiss the bride.
4: I'm sorry, I can't admit you, sir.
6: Get out of the way, Ellen. I tell you, I've come to kiss the bride.

In just a moment, we'll bring you the second act of Smilin' Through, starring Victor Jory. In many a home today, children are sitting around feeling miserable because of a pesky cold. Now, if this means your home, Mother, why not take a tip from millions of thankful women and rub Vicks VapoRub on throat, chest, and back? Yes, it's the modern way most mothers use to relieve distress of children's colds. You see, the very moment you rub it on, VapoRub's relief-giving action starts right to work. And its comforting double action keeps on working for hours to help relieve congestion and irritation in the upper breathing passages, the coughing spasms, sore throat, and that muscular soreness or tightness. And results are so fine because VapoRub penetrates into the cold, congested upper bronchial tubes with its special soothing medicinal vapors. And at the same time, it stimulates chest and back surfaces like a comforting, warming poultice. So, Mother, when your child comes down with a cold, do this without delay. Rub on VapoRub, because only VapoRub gives you this special penetrating, stimulating action. Remember, it's the best-known home remedy for relieving miseries of colds. Vicks VapoRub.

0: Now the second act of Smiling Through, starring Victor Jory as John Carteret. As we pick up the story, John Carteret is continuing with the story of his romance, Mounin Clare, which he's telling to his niece Kathleen, to show why he's insisted she and Kenneth Wayne must never marry.
1: Well, I wish you could have seen Mounin that day in her wedding dress. She was too beautiful to be real. Too beautiful for anyone but an angel. I was in the study when Jeremiah Wayne came to the house, but I later learned from Ellen how Wayne stood there in the doorway, clenching and unclenching his fists, and how Mounin heard him talking and came up and smiled at him and invited him into the morning room.
2: Oh, Jerry, it was nice of you to come around. I knew you'd never let me get married without wishing me well.
3: You're not going to marry him. It isn't true. I don't believe it. I won't believe it. You couldn't marry him knowing how I love you.
2: Oh, now, Jerry, you mustn't begin this all over again.
3: Don't look at me like that as if you hated me. I love you. I'm dying inside for love of you, Mounin Clare. Do you think I can feel this way and stand aside while you marry another man?
2: Yes, you can, because you must.
3: No, oh no. He's not going to have you. Not if I can prevent it.
2: Jerry, listen to me. Do you know what you're going to do to prove your love for me? You're going to leave me now, bravely and wishing me joy. And you're going to go along home and let me be married to the man I love, because you love me. Oh, sure, and it's a dog's life. I'd be leading you, Jerry, not loving you. And you don't deserve that.
3: Mounin. Oh, Mounin.
2: Goodbye, Jerry. God keep you.
3: I came for a kiss from the bride.
2: All right. You shall have it.
3: Mounin.
2: Now, please go.
3: All right. I'll go.
1: Who was that in here with you?
2: Just an old friend, John.
1: Oh, how beautiful you are. And what a lucky man I am.
2: I'm feeling pretty lucky myself.
1: My darling. Oh, my darling.
2: Hold me close. Don't let me go. I feel safe when I'm in your arms.
1: Say, I think we've broken a few of the rules. I'm not supposed to see you in that wedding dress till we meet at the altar.
2: I know. Are you sorry?
1: Oh, sorry? No, no, no. You're so beautiful, Mounin. You're so beautiful.
4: Oh, so here you are. John, I wish you'd pay some attention to your own wedding. The wire broke that held the big bell of lilies of the valley, and it fell on the parson and almost smothered him. We had to give him smelling salts.
1: Good, that's why we picked you for the best man. You're doing very well. Come on, Mounin, let's go out in the garden. By the way, Owen, you haven't lost the ring yet, have you?
4: No, Ellen sewed my waistcoat pocket. Safe this time.
1: She did, huh? Well, be sure and bring a pair of scissors to the altar with you. Come on, darling, we'll leave Owen out to fret it out a little.
4: Love, weddings, rings. What a lot of trouble to get into trouble.
1: Will you be cold out here in the garden?
2: Oh, no.
1: No? What are you thinking?
2: I was thinking about how we met.
1: I asked you to marry me that very first day, and you said yes.
2: Well, not the first day, I didn't.
1: Well, very soon after then, much too soon to be modest. I thought at the time, say, do you realize I asked you to marry me without even knowing what your name was?
2: Well, I didn't know yours either.
1: I looked at you, and my heart absolutely stopped for a moment, and I said to myself, oh, there she is. There's the girl I've been waiting for. I'd know her anywhere. What did you think?
2: I thought, what an overbearing, arrogant young man. I don't think much of him.
1: Well, if that's the case, I'm going straight into the house and stop the
2: wedding. Oh, no, I take it back.
1: Oh, what did you think?
2: I must have thought, I found my happiness now. Because that's what I've been thinking ever since.
1: Darling.
2: Oh, John. Do you suppose anyone else in the world ever felt like this before?
1: Never, never. Nothing's ever going to separate us, Mounin. Not life or death or heaven or hell.
2: No. Even if I died, I think I'd find my way back to you, John. I'd be so lonely for you.
1: Oh, my darling.

0: What do you want, Wayne?
1: I've had all I can stand. Take your hands off.
2: Why,
1: I...
2: Jerry, you said you'd go.
1: I couldn't, Moyne. I've been out here all the time. Now, please go into the house, Moyne. I want to talk to Carteret alone.
2: But, Jerry, you promised me.
1: Send her away, Carteret.
0: I think perhaps you'd better, Moyne.
2: No, I won't leave.
0: Please do as I ask, Moyne.
2: Not until I know what he wants.
0: If you've come here to create a disturbance at the wedding...
1: There isn't going to be any wedding.
0: Threats like that won't do you any good, Wayne. You've been behaving like a madman ever since we announced the marriage. Now get out of here and don't come back.
1: I tell you, there isn't going to be any wedding. I wasn't able to keep you from winning her, but by all that's holy, I can keep you from marrying
0: her. You fool, put that gun away.
2: No, no, John.
3: Moyne.
2: Oh, John.
0: Moyne.
1: Dear God, I never meant that. Dear God.
3: I never meant that. Owen. Owen, somebody call Dr. Owen.
2: What's happened, Mr. John?
0: It was Wayne. He shot at me. Moyne stepped in front of me and then he ran out the gate and... Send someone. Owen.
4: What is it, John?
5: Owen. Oh, John. Here, let me look at her.
0: My dirty blackguard. Ellen! Send someone after Wayne. Don't let him get away.
2: Yes, sir. I'll send some of the men.
5: Lie still. Moyne.
2: John.
0: Owen's here, darling. He knows what to do. He'll take care of you.
2: Funny. I said... Even if I died. That's funny when you think of it. Like a warning.
0: Oh, and if you're my friend, help her. Help her now.
5: John, I'm afraid I'm afraid there's nothing that I can do.
0: No, that's not possible. It can't happen.
2: But it has. John. John, my darling. I love you. That's all that counts. I will love you until the end of time.
0: Bon Jean.
2: John, where is my ring? My wedding ring?
5: Oh, here it is.
2: Put it on my finger, John.
0: Yes, dear.
2: Listen. They're playing my song. They don't know I won't be needing it tonight. There's a little green... gate, at whose trellis I wait, while two eyes of blue come smiling through me.
0: Moyne, oh, dear God.

0: Well, that's all the story there is to tell, Kathleen. Now you know why I've hated Jeremiah Wayne all these years. Love like that, Kathleen, is like the smile of God. And when it's taken from you, it's as though God had stopped smiling.
1: Uncle, dear, you could love like that through the years and after the years and after death itself. How is it you can be so hard about me and my poor little love story?
0: Because you're the stock of Moonin herself. And he's the blood of the Waynes, and you don't belong together.
2: Don't be hard-headed, John.
1: I love him.
0: You'll have to get over loving him.
1: I won't. You're an obstinate old man, John Carteret, and I'm not going to listen to you. Ken and I have just as much right to fall in love and be married as you and Moonin. You have no right to inflict your quarrels and your anger and grief on us. This is our lifetime, not yours. And I'm not going to let you spoil it. I'm going to Ken, and I'm never coming back again.
2: Go in the house and stop her, John. Don't let her get away.
0: Maybe I am an obstinate old man. Maybe I haven't any right to interfere.
2: Well, at last. You go and get Kathleen, and I'll go over to my house and get Ken.
0: Ken? At your house?
2: Yes, he's staying with me until he leaves for overseas.
0: Why, you old hypocrite. You never told me that.
2: Well, I never had the nerve. Go get Kathleen, John. Hurry before she gets away. Go on, Ken. Speak your piece.
0: Just go on, boy.
1: If you'd both keep still, I think we could manage all right. Go on, Ken.
3: Well, let me see. How did it begin?
0: It has long been my intention.
3: Oh, yeah.

0: Darling, it has long been my intention to ask a question of you.
1: Dear me, how interesting. What can it be?
0: Miss Dungannon, Kathleen. May I call you Kathleen? Hey, that's all she taught me. Now what do I say?
2: Well, what does he say? You're the only one around here that ever proposed to anyone, John.
3: He says, Kathleen, I'm not half worthy of you, but I'll try very hard to make you happy.
0: Kathleen, I will try very hard.
3: And then he says...
0: I think I can carry on from here on my own, Mr. Carteret. Kathleen, my darling, will you marry me?
1: Oh, thank you so much. I'd love to.
3: Well, now we're getting somewhere.

0: John, it was a fine thing you did tonight. And believe me, I know what it cost you.
1: We'll have the wedding here in this garden. It will help tape out the stain.
0: Would you like a game of dominoes?
1: Dominoes? No, I'm tired, Owen. I think I'll just sit here a little while and then I'll turn in. Good night, Owen.
0: Good night, John. See you tomorrow.

0: Hello, John.
1: Monin. Monin, you know, you seem very close to me tonight. Closer than you've seemed since you left me.
0: I am close. We're together again, my darling. You have only to reach out your arms and take me in them. I'm glad about Kathleen and Ken. They're going to be very happy.
1: We're together again.
0: Yes. Don't you see me, John?
1: Yes. Yes, I do. Why, you're wearing your wedding dress.
0: Of course, John.
1: Just as you were that night. And as beautiful and fresh and young as if 30 years were only a day.
0: Give me your hand, my darling. Come. We'll walk through the gate together.
1: Oh, Monique. I've waited so long. I've waited so long.
0: Come, my dear.
1: Monique, look. Who's that old man sitting back there in my chair?
0: It's you, John.
1: Me? And this is what they call dying?
0: Yes. Oh, John, isn't it glorious? And isn't it stupid to be afraid of it?
1: Afraid?
0: Some poor dears are. But they would go smiling through the years if they knew what they would find at the end.

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1: This is Victor Jory. Our play next week is based on the famous story for which we received so many requests in recent weeks, Daphne du Maurier's brilliant and unforgettable novel, Rebecca. And now, Mr. Gable has a word for you.
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0: Our production today was based on the famous Jane Cowles success, Smilin' Through, and was adapted by Gene Holloway, directed by Richard Sandville. Music for this series is under the direction of Mark Warno. Be sure to be with us next week when Vicks, the makers of Vicks VapoRub, Vicks Vatrinol, Vicks Cough Drops, and Vicks Haler, brings you the matinee theater production of Rebecca. 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
4: Backwards! Most cunning, Saknussemm! What a blockhead I am! In Sneffels, Joculis, Craterem, Chem, Galibat. Dark Latin, of course! The meaning of the whole passage in English is descend into the crater of Jocul of Sneffels, which the shade of Scartaris caresses before the cannons of July, audacious.

0: What is the time? The time, I say.
1: About 3 o'clock.
0: Then let me have something to eat and then get my portmanteau ready.
1: What for, Uncle?
0: Your own portmanteau, too. We start at once.
1: Where are we going?
0: Going? Who do you think? We are going to follow in the steps of Arne Sacknessen.
2: That night, after dinner, my uncle called me up to his study. We each took a chair on opposite sides of the table. It struck me that he was in a particularly good humor.
0: Harry, you have rendered me a service never to be forgotten. Without you, this wonderful discovery would never have been made. It is my duty, therefore, to insist on you sharing the glory.
2: Glory, Uncle?
0: True glory. But I must warn you, you must keep the whole affair a profound secret. There is no more envious a race of men than scientific discoverers. At all events, fish have been thrown in the hills.
2: I doubt if you'll have many competitors.
0: A true scientist would jump at the chance. If this document were once made public, we should find a perfect stream of pilgrims on the tracks of Arne Sacknessen.
2: But isn't this parchment likely to be a hoax?
0: No, no, Harry. The book in which we found it is sufficient proof itself of its authenticity.
2: Well, I'll admit Sacknessen may have written the lines, but he was probably just trying to mystify people. And what's all this about Yokel and Snivels and Skartalis?
0: I've never heard of them. That's the very point I'm coming to. Not long ago, I received a map from my friend Augustus Petermann of Leipzig. Put down the third atlas from the second shelf. Series Z, plate 4.
2: Oh, very well.
3: Series Z, plate 4.
2: Is this the one you mean?
0: Yes. Now, it is one of the finest maps of Iceland. It will settle all your doubts, difficulties, and objections. The whole island, you see, is composed of volcanoes. And note carefully, they all bear the name of Jokul. It's an Icelandic word. It means a glacier. Most of the high mountains, volcanoes erupt from ice-bound caverns.
2: But what does the word Snipples mean?
0: Follow my finger to the western coast. And there you see Reykjavik, the capital. Follow the direction of one of its innumerable fjords. And what do you see below the 56th degree of latitude?
2: A peninsula. Like a thigh bone in shape.
0: And in the center of it,
2: a mountain.
0: That is Snipples. Snipples, a mountain 5,000 feet high. One of the most remarkable in the whole island. And destined to become the most celebrated in the world. For through its crater, we shall reach the center of the earth.
2: Impossible!
0: Why impossible?
2: Because the crater is choked with lava and burning rocks.
0: And if it be extinct?
2: Yeah, that would certainly make a difference, I grant you.
0: It certainly would. There are about 300 volcanoes on the whole surface of the globe. But the greater number are extinct. Of these, Sniffles is only one. It has not erupted since the year 1219.
2: Oh, very well, Uncle. But why all this mystery about Skartalis and the calends of July?
0: Why, this shows how particular Sacknessen is in his directions. The Sniffles mountain has many craters. He is careful to indicate the exact crater which is the high road to the center of the earth. He tells us that about the end of the month of June, the shadow of nearby Mount Skartalis falls upon this one crater. There's no doubt about the matter.
2: Let's suppose that Sacknessen is right. He found the entrance to the bowels of the earth. But it's madness to suppose that he or anyone else ever followed up this discovery.
0: Why so?
2: It's well known that heat increases 1 degree for every 70 feet you descend into the earth. This gives you a fine idea of the heat at the center. It's so hot that all matter must be in a state of incandescence.
0: I care nothing for such theories.
2: So hot that rocks must be molten. What would become of us?
0: Do not be alarmed at the heat, my boy.
2: My dear uncle.
0: Neither you nor anybody else knows anything about the real state of the Earth's interior. The only way to learn is, like Arne Sacknessen, to go and see.
2: Oh, very well, we go and see. Though how we shall see in the pitch darkness is another mystery.
0: Oh, fear nothing. We shall overcome this and many more difficulties. And remember, not one word to a living soul. Our success depends on secrecy and dispatch. We shall leave for Copenhagen, the first stage of our journey, at daybreak, the day after tomorrow. Courage, Harry! All will be well!

0: We left Hamburg precisely as my uncle had planned. And reaching Copenhagen on the day following, we discovered that a little Danish schooner, the Valkyrie, was to sail on the 2nd of June for Reykjavik. The captain was on board and seemed surprised at the energy and cordiality with which the professor shook his hand. To him, a voyage to Iceland was commonplace. My uncle, on the other hand, considered it an event of sublime importance. The honest sailor took advantage of the professor's enthusiasm to double our fares. I bore the voyage well, but my uncle, to his great annoyance, was dreadfully seasick. This troubled him all the more, since it prevented him from questioning the captain on the subject of Snæfell. He spent most of the time lying on his bunk, groaning and dwelling hopefully on the end of the voyage. I felt no pity for him. At the end of a fortnight, we again sighted land, Reykjavik. My uncle dragged himself from his cabin, haggard and pale, but full of enthusiasm, his eyes shining with pleasure and satisfaction. He led me to the quarterdeck, gripped my arm, and pointed over the northern part of the bay to a high twin-peaked mountain, a double cone covered with snow.
1: Behold. Behold Mount Snæfell.
0: M. Friedrichsen, professor of natural sciences at the College of Reykjavik, to whom my uncle carried letters of introduction, made us welcome. And out of the three rooms which comprised his house, two were placed at our disposal. After dinner on the day of our arrival, the two professors fell into an earnest conversation.
1: Well, Herr Friedrichsen, I wonder if among the valuable books in your library you have any works of the learned Arne Saknussemm?
2: Saknussemm? Ah, sir, you speak of one of the most distinguished scholars of the 16th century. Alchemist, naturalist, and traveler.
1: Exactly. Have you any of his...
2: One of the most distinguished men, connected with Icelandic science and literature.
1: Yes, you say, sir. Have you any...
2: A man illustrious above all.
1: True. But his works, his works...
2: We have none.
1: None in Iceland?
2: None in Iceland or anywhere else.
1: Oh, but why not?
2: Because Arne Saknussemm was persecuted for heresy. And in 1573, his books were publicly burnt in Copenhagen by the common hangman.
1: Splendid.
2: I beg your pardon?
1: Now I understand why Arne Saknussemm was forced to hide his magnificent discoveries. Why he was compelled to conceal his great secret with a baffling cryptograph.
2: A secret? What secret do you mean?
1: No secret, none at all. I was carried away by my enthusiasm. Tell me, Herr Friedrichsen, what is that mountain on the horizon?
2: It is Snæfell, sir. One of the most curious volcanoes in existence, and yet rarely visited.
1: So, then I have a mind to begin my studies here with an inspection of Mount Snæfell. What did you call it?
2: Snæfell, my dear sir. But how do you propose to get there?
1: By boat across the bay.
2: It cannot be done. There is not a boat available in all Reykjavik. You must go overland along the coast.
1: So, then I must have a guide.
2: Of course. I know the very man for you. A shrewd and worthy fellow who will please you.
1: Can I see him today?
2: No, he cannot be here before tomorrow. I will send for him. Leave it to me, my dear Professor von Harvey.
0: That night I slept soundly. When I awoke in the morning, I heard my uncle speaking in the next room, and I dressed hastily and joined him. He was talking earnestly with a man of Herculean build and quick, intelligent eyes. A man whose bearing revealed a calm and phlegmatic temperament. My uncle beamed at me.
1: Hey, my dear boy, this is Hans Bjelke. He used to be our guide.
0: How do you do?
1: Thank you. Well, Hans is a mighty hunter, Harry. A hunter of the Eiderduck. But to revert to our business, Hans, how far is the volcano Snæfell from here?
3: 22 miles.
1: True, we can be there in 2 days.
3: No, 8 days, or perhaps 10 days. I speak of Danish miles, 8,000 paces each.
1: Ah, dear me, then we must have horses.
3: Oh, thank you. I will not ride a horse. I like my own feet best. How many horses do you wish?
1: 4 horses. We have baggage, and I and Mr. Harry will need a horse each.
3: 4 horses. I will see to this.
1: Good. Now, as to wages, I will pay you $3 a week.
3: $3? I accept. And, Master, you shall pay me every Saturday night. If you fail, then our agreement is finished.
1: Oh, very well. Let me pay you now, 1 week in advance.
3: Oh, thank you, no. You'll pay after my work, not before. After.
1: As you say. Hans, I wish to start in 48 hours from now. Can you be ready?
3: 48 hours from now. It is understood.
1: I go now. I go and prepare. Farewell, farewell.
4: You're a splendid fellow, eh, Harry? But he little suspects the marvelous part he's about to play in the history of exploration.
0: You mean that he'll come with us all the way?
4: To the center of the earth, my boy.
1: To the center of the earth.

0: For the next 2 days, we were busily occupied in packing our instruments, weapons, tools, and our provisions. Our instruments, briefly, were as follows. One, a thermometer of Eitzel, marked to 150 degrees. Two, a manometer, an instrument worked by compressed air to ascertain atmospheric pressure at sea level. Three, a first-class chronometer by Boissonnat of Geneva. Four, two compasses. Five, a night glass. Six, two Ruhmkorff's coils, worked by electricity, which would supply a first-rate portable light. Seven, a voltaic battery. Our weapons consisted of two rifles and two six-shooter revolvers. Our tools were two pickaxes, two crowbars, a silken ladder, three iron-shod poles, a hatchet, a hammer, a dozen wedges, some pointed pieces of iron, and a great quantity of strong rope. The hamper of provisions contained enough concentrated meat and biscuit to last us 6 months. The only drink provided by my uncle was the Holland gin called Scheidam. Of water, not a drop. However, we carried gourds, and my uncle counted on finding water and filling them at the outset of our journey. Finally, we also carried a medical chest, boxes of tinder and tobacco, and a large belt crammed with notes and gold. I shall not dwell on our adventures and misadventures on the journey to Snæfells. When we arrived at the village beneath the mountain, Hans hired three Icelanders to replace the horses. It was understood that these men would leave us at the bottom of the crater. When my uncle told Hans that he intended to explore the volcano to the last possible limits, Hans shrugged his shoulders and said,
1: "It is all right. Where you explore, I come. To me, it is all the same."
0: And so at last we started to climb the mountain. Snæfells, 5,000 feet high, is the termination of a volcanic mountain range. And Hans led the way up its slopes as calmly as if he had been walking over Salisbury Plain. About 7 in the evening, we reached a kind of spur, and I felt I could go no further. This was the region of eternal snows. The cold was searching and intense. The wind blew with great violence. Despite his impatience, my uncle decided to call a halt.
2: "Stop! Hans, we shall stop here!
3: We cannot stop! We must climb higher, higher!
2: What? Why must we climb?
3: To save our lives! Look below! It is the Mistur! Come, Master, come!"
4: "Mistur? What's he talking about?"
2: "There, Harry. There is the Mistur."
0: I looked on the plain below. A vast, prodigious volume of pulverized pumice, sand, and dust was rising to the heavens in the form of a mighty waterspout, and the wind was driving it directly towards the side of Snæfells where we were perched.
2: "That's the Mistur, Harry. If it breaks over us, it will destroy us. Nothing gets more certain."
3: "Make haste! Make haste, Master!
2: We are coming! Forward, Harry! Forward!"

0: That was part one of A Journey to the Center of the Earth, adapted by Howard Jones from the novel by Jules Verne. The cast was as follows. Harry Lawson was played by Bernard Horsfall, Professor von Hartwig by Jeffrey Banks, Professor Friedrichson by Georg Scheldrup, and Hans Bjelke by John Daglish. It was produced in the north of England by Trevor Hill.
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2: The Strange Dr. Weird.
3: Good evening. Come in, won't you? You seem a bit nervous. Perhaps it would help if I told you a story about a friend of mine who had a most unusual experience. You see, he was executed first and then committed murder afterwards. I call his story The Man Who Lived Twice. My story, The Man Who Lived Twice, begins on the gallows, where Professor Karl Muller, world-famous scientist, is about to die for murder. As the executioner finishes adjusting the rope around the condemned man's neck, the warden speaks.
4: Well, Muller, is there anything you wish to say?
5: Only this. You are hanging me for a crime I did not commit. Very well. Then I shall become a criminal, a murderer. And you, warden, you shall be one of the first to feel my vengeance.
4: Proceed with the execution.
6: Professor Williams.
7: Yes, come quickly.
6: Of course, everything's ready and waiting, right here.
7: Good. Start the artificial heart pumping.
6: Of course.
7: Thanks to the governor's special order, everything went smoothly. Look, John.
6: So you got it.
7: Yes. The law has Professor Muller's dead body, but we have his head. The head containing the wonderful brain of Karl Muller. The governor thought I wanted to dissect it, but we'll bring it to life. We must work fast. In 10 minutes, with luck, we'll have brought back to life the genius that was Karl Muller.
6: We've won, Professor. Look, his eyes, they blinked.
7: Yes.
6: Now they're opening.
7: They're staring at us. His brain lives and knows what we're doing. Now, John, we must find some way to let that mighty brain we've rescued from the grave speak to us, so that its great work may be carried on. Come, John, we must work fast.
3: For many days, Professor Williams and John tried to build some kind of vocal apparatus which would enable Karl Muller's still living head to speak to them. But each effort failed. Until at last they became desperate.
7: Another failure. John, I'm afraid we're beaten.
6: There must be some way, Professor. Look, Muller's eyes are watching us. He knows what's happening. I'll bet he could tell us what to do if he could talk.
7: Yes, but he can't. What was that?
6: Something in the road outside. An automobile accident, perhaps.
7: Oh, of course. John, we may not be able to keep Muller's head alive much longer. Unless we can communicate with him. I need his advice.
6: There must be some answer.
7: Muller's notes give full details. Someone's at the door. Quick, lock it. No one must enter this room.
8: Help me.
6: It's someone who's hurt. He's bleeding. That crash we heard.
8: Please help me. Accident. Car hit the tree. Thrown out in front of
7: me. Hey, catch him, quick.
6: I've got him. He's fainted.
7: Put him down on the couch here. Let me look at him.
6: What is it?
7: This fellow's dead. A bit of steel had apparently entered the temple here and pierced the brain. I'm surprised that he even lived to reach the door.
6: Dead? Well, then I better phone the police to send the morgue wagon.
7: Yes, No. Wait.
6: Yes, Professor?
7: John, look at this stranger whose dead body fate has brought us. His head is the same size and shape as Karl Muller's. Professor Muller's brain should fit into this stranger's head almost exactly.
6: Yes, but...
7: Listen. Here we have a sound body with a damaged brain. Over there is Muller's brain alive, but with no body. John, we're going to do it. We're going to put Muller's brain into this stranger's body and truly bring Muller back to life again.
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9: 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Now, back to Dr. Weird.
3: And now to continue my story, the man who lived twice. For an hour, Professor Williams and John worked swiftly to carry out the task of transferring the living brain of Karl Muller into the body of the stranger, so providentially brought to them by fate. At the end of that time...
7: Look, John, he's breathing.
6: The operation was successful.
7: Yes, I can feel a pulse beat. Switch off the pumps.
6: See?
7: He lives! He lives!
6: The body, yes. But the brain, will that live too?
7: Only time will tell us.
3: For weeks, the two scientists tended their amazing patient day and night. And then one day, the stranger's body moved, a sign that the transplanted brain had taken control of its new home. For after that, it was only a matter of days before Karl Muller was able to get up and dress and inspect in a mirror the new body that had become his.
5: Yes. Yes, Professor Williams, you have done well. Excellently. I find it hard to believe this is truly me, Karl Muller.
7: But it is. And how the world will marvel when it learns the truth.
5: The world, yes. Tell me, this body that is now mine, to whom did it belong before our little transfer?
6: You were named Larry Johnson, Professor. That's about all we know. You see, there was an accident and...
5: Yes, I know. I witnessed the arrival of Mr. Johnson, remember. But you know nothing of this Larry Johnson who staggered in so fortunately that day to present me with his body?
7: No, we never made any inquiries. We didn't want to attract attention.
5: You are wise. It does not matter who I was. What does matter is that I am now Karl Muller, a genius with 50 years of life still ahead of him. But, of course, I cannot use the name of Muller.
7: What do you mean?
5: Karl Muller was convicted for the crime of murder because the subject died in an experiment. So Karl Muller must stay dead. But as Larry Johnson, a new scientific genius, will arise to astound the world.
6: What that means?
5: It means that no one must ever know what happened in this laboratory.
7: No one ever know.
5: It must be a secret, always. And for another reason, too. Those fools who convicted me, they must be made to pay, and they shall with their lives.
6: What are you saying?
5: I was convicted of murder. I shall become a murderer. The judge, the prosecutor, the jury, they shall all feel my vengeance.
7: That's madness, Muller. Listen to me. Your brain's been affected by what's happened.
5: My brain is clear and stronger than ever. I shall have my vengeance secretly, cleverly. My victims, they will cower in terror the thought I am striking back at them from beyond the grave. I've been making my plans as I convalesced.
6: No, we'll stop you.
5: Will you? I think not.
7: John, look out. He's got a scalpel in his hand. He's got... Oh. You've killed him.
5: Yes. Now it is your turn.
7: No, stay away from
5: me. You must die so my secret will remain safe.
7: You're mad.
5: I'm a genius. The world, it will cower at my feet before I am cool. But enough of talking.
7: No. Let me go.
5: All who stand in my way shall suffer the same fate. Now no one in the world knows that Karl Muller, who died on the gallows, lives again.
3: A few hours later, Karl Muller left the house. His plan was simple. He would take over Larry Johnson's identity, claiming that the accident he had been in had given him amnesia, and he could remember nothing of his past. Confidently, he walked into town and then stopped to ask the first policeman he met the way to the address he had found in Larry's wallet.
10: Pardon me, officer. Which way is Michigan Avenue, please?
11: Why, you... Larry. Larry Johnson.
10: Right. Yes, of course I'm Larry Johnson. What of it?
11: What of it? I'll show you what of it. There, put up your hands or I'll plug you.
10: Just a moment. What is this? I have done nothing.
11: You have done nothing.
10: Look, officer, I've been in an accident. My men...
11: You'll be in a worse accident if you try anything. I've got you now.
10: But I don't understand. But...
11: You'll understand when the judge sentences you to hang, you murdering rat.
10: Hang? Ma, this can be.
11: You'll find out.
10: Ma, I've done nothing.
11: Let go of that gun.
10: No.
11: Let go. I'll plug you.
10: Give me that gun.
11: I'll shoot it. I'll shoot it. I warned you. Well, you had it coming. I've only saved the state the price of a trial.
10: Yes. Yes, you have. What was Larry Johnson wanted for, anyway?
11: What were you wanted for? For holding up a bank messenger and then killing Officer Clancy in your getaway, that's all. Yeah, and for stealing a getaway car which you wrecked and abandoned out in the suburbs.
10: No. No. Wanted for murder. The body I took was wanted for murder. No.
3: Poor Professor Muller. To think that after being executed, he should get a brand new body, only to find himself wanted for murder all over again. It looks as if fate was determined he should stay dead, doesn't it? And he has, since then. In fact, he's buried in the cemetery outside. He's the only man in the world who has two graves and is buried in both of them. Would you like me to show them to you? Oh, you're leaving. Well, I hope you'll drop in again soon. Just look for the house on the other side of the cemetery. The house of Dr. Weir.
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0: 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Transcribed from Hollywood. The Warner Brothers Academy of Acting presents the rollicking farce comedy Don't Bet on Blondes with two of the Academy's younger starlets in leading roles, Mr. Larry Williams and Miss John Holmes. Also in the audience tonight, we have Miss Priscilla Lane, star of such Warner Brothers pictures as Men Are Such Fools and Cowboy from Brooklyn. Before tonight's final curtain, Priscilla Lane will make a personal appearance on this stage. And once again, you are invited to join our exclusive Hollywood audience. And your host for the evening is Gruen. Listen, this week you have another chance to win a $50 Gruen watch. 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It's easy. There's nothing to buy. And you'll never forgive yourself if you miss this opportunity. We'll give you complete details later in the program, so stay close to your radio. Tonight, before an exclusive Hollywood audience of motion picture stars, directors, and producers, we present the sparkling comedy Don't Bet on Blondes with the Warner Academy players Larry Williams and John Holm in the leading roles. The opening scene for tonight's comedy is the office of one Mr. Odds Owen. Yes, we thought the name would puzzle you, but such an unusual moniker has been well earned. Being the head of a rather unique insurance company, Odds Owen is in the business of figuring percentages, or odds. As the curtain rises, he is in conference. It looks like a busy morning.
1: Gentlemen, gentlemen, now take it easy. Surely there's nothing to get excited about. Now then, what's on your mind?
2: You ought to see that crowd out there in the front office.
3: We can't take care of them fast enough.
2: Yeah, you'd think this is a crazy house. There's a guy out there that wants to insure his fleas.
1: Not really.
3: Yeah, he's got a flea circus.
2: He wants to insure his fleas against meeting up with a dog.
1: Well, Steve, I should think that would make a very interesting policy.
3: Oh, boss.
1: Well, what else, gentlemen?
2: Yeah, there's a guy out there that wants to insure his wife.
1: Natural enough.
3: Yeah, but he wants to insure her against having twins.
1: Fine. Numbers, that's your job. Get out your books, look it up. Find out what the odds are for a woman not having twins.
2: Oh, boss, I ain't got any books on that.
1: Well, then get some, and don't look so surprised, you two. You've heard of a little outfit called Lloyd's of London? Well, they're in this racket, too, see? And they're doing all right.
3: Yeah, boss.
1: Boys,
3: but
1: with your help and my reputation, we're going to take up where Lloyd's of London leave off. We'll underwrite anything as long as the odds can be figured. Yes, what is it?
4: There's a gentleman here who insists on seeing you right away.
1: All right, who is he?
4: Colonel Youngblood.
1: Colonel Youngblood. Sounds important. Send him in. All right, boys, now get busy. Go on out there, sign him up. No fish too small, no fish too big.
2: Okay, boss. But maybe I ought to take out a premium against going nuts.
5: Oh, you. Well, come right in.
6: I beg your pardon, sir, but I'm Colonel Youngblood of the Kentucky Youngblood.
5: Yeah, you're looking for Mr. Owen. Well, he's over there behind the desk.
6: Thank you, sir. Thank you.
1: Yes, come in, Colonel. What can I do for you?
6: You, Mr. Odds Owen, I take it?
1: That's right, sit down.
6: Thank you, sir. Thank you. I was wondering, could you be any relation to the Owen family of Owensboro Owens?
1: Well, now, I couldn't say exactly. It's true that one of my great-aunts crossed the Mason and Dixon line, but after that, things got a little mixed up.
6: Sir?
1: Just skip it. What can I do for you?
6: Now, sir, I am an author and a father.
1: An unusual combination.
6: I've never found it that way, sir. Well, to continue, I'm writing a book to establish once and for all time that the South did not lose the Civil War.
1: The general impression is somewhat to the contrary.
6: Yankee lies, sir. Yankee lies, dating back to Sherman's March to the Sea. Which my book will unquestionably prove was a retreat.
1: Yeah, that's fine. Now, can I help you?
6: Well, to explain, sir. Now, during the period I'm writing my book, I'm somewhat dependent on my daughter's hospitality.
1: To put it bluntly, she pays the bill. Is that right?
6: Abrupt, sir, but true.
1: Well, so what? What can I do about it?
6: My daughter is an actress on the stage, sir. And I've been wondering what would happen to my book if my daughter decided to marry and leave the stage.
1: I get it. Daughter, no act on stage. Father, no allowance. Book, no publishing.
6: Well, appealing to your sporting blood, sir, I wish to insure Marilyn, that's my daughter, sir, against Marion for the next 3 years. I feel that I can finish my book in that time. I should like the policy to be for a mere trifle, say $50,000 in the event she does marry.
1: How old is your daughter?
6: My little girl is 23.
1: Colonel, the novelty of your request intrigues me. Now, if you can pay me $100 a week for the next 3 years...
6: I can, sir, I can, just as long as my daughter remains on the stage.
1: I'll draw up the contract. Now, what's your daughter's name?
6: Her professional name is Marilyn Young. And my full name, sir, is Colonel Jefferson D. Youngblood of the Kentucky Youngblood.
1: It's a deal. The policy will be mailed to you, Colonel.
6: I'm sure I can depend on you keeping this strictly confidential. See, if my daughter should ever find out, there would surely be a reoccurrence of such a catastrophe as occurred when Grant took Richmond. If he did take Richmond, which he didn't... Good day, sir. My fault entirely, sir.
1: Come in, Numbers. I want to tell you about this. Yeah. We've just insured a girl named Marilyn Young against marriage for 3 years. Beneficiary, Colonel Youngblood.
2: Wait a minute. Did you say Marilyn Young?
1: That's right.
2: You know what you've just done? You've just insured the most gorgeous girl in the world. I've seen her lots of times. She's the star of the Blue Moon. She's got a line of stage door johnnies waiting for her from the Battery to the Bronx. If there ever was a dame every guy in New York would like to marry, it's Marilyn Young.
1: Well, that's what I'm paying you for, Numbers, to know things like that. 50,000 smacks. I'll tell you what. Send Steve out to check up on Miss Young. Tell him to report every move she makes. If any of those stage door Romeos get too interested, we'll find a way to discourage them. A beautiful dame, huh? You know, Numbers, I may even take an interest in this case myself.
7: I have to be going, Father. Just an hour till showtime.
6: Dear daughter, much as it grieves me to mention the matter...
7: Oh, yes, yes, I'd forgotten your check. I'll write it tonight when I come in.
6: Thank you, daughter, thank you. $100. Little business I have to take care of.
7: Father, I don't mean to be curious, but what business is it you take care of every week?
6: Just a little investment, honey.
7: Oh, not that I mind, but I've been giving you those $100 checks every week for 2 months now. You're not playing the races again, are you?
6: Daughter, how can you even suspect my good and noble intentions?
7: Well, I'm sorry.
6: Yeah, it's all right, dear, it's all right. Daughter, dear, you've been seeing quite a lot of Mr. Harrison lately, I believe.
7: Well, I've been out with him twice, and tonight we'll make the third time.
6: Mm-hmm. Do you like him, honey?
7: Oh, he's very sweet. You know, Father, it's a strange thing. Lately, that is, for the last 2 months, every young man I go out with comes around once or twice, and then something happens.
6: Merely a coincidence, honey, merely a coincidence.
7: But it is strange.
6: No, merely a coincidence, honey. Merely a coincidence.
7: No, it's not. Oh, I like him, Father. Really, I do. I know he likes me, and, well, a girl of my age should feel romantic about someone, don't you think?
6: Well, now, daughter, I, that is to say...
7: After the show, we're going dancing. We're going to the Versailles. Oh, it's lovely there. The music is soft. The lights are low. So I may be out quite late, Father.

0: You like it here, don't you, Marilyn?
1: Oh, yes.
0: I could tell. Your eyes are bright with excitement, yet they're soft, and they're beautiful.
1: Oh, David, that's so sweet.
0: You know, sitting in the audience tonight, watching you on the stage, I could hardly believe when it was over, I'd be with you, alone.
1: Oh, the stage is acting, but this is real.
0: Marilyn.
1: Yes, David?
0: There's something I want to ask you.
1: Yes, David.
0: Marilyn, do you think that you could...
2: Well, who's here? If it isn't my old pal, David Harris, then hello, Davey.
0: Well, there must be some mistake.
2: And while I think of it, what was the idea of standing me up last night, huh? Waited till 2 o'clock in the morning. I put the cat out and everything.
0: I didn't have an engagement with you last night. I had a date with Miss Young.
2: Oh, chiseling on me, huh? And after what you promised, I'm going to sue you, David Harrison. That's what I'm going to do. And you, I know who you are.
1: Just leave me out of this, please.
2: You're Marilyn Young, and I'm going to sue you, too, for alienation of affections. I'll put it in the newspaper.
1: Good boy.
0: Wait, Marilyn, where are you going?
1: I'm going to get out of here.
0: You can't do that.
2: Oh, let her go.
0: Wait, Marilyn.
1: Mr. Harrison, enough is enough. You stay here and take care of your lady friends. And I'm glad I found out about you in time. I'm going home.
0: But I never saw her before in my life.
2: That's what you say, Davy.
0: Now, look here, young lady.
2: Oh, Davy.
0: Now, listen, you made a mistake. I've never seen you before in my life. What do you mean by coming in here and telling me this thing?
3: Good evening, Miss Young.
1: So it's you.
3: That's right. We meet again. I witnessed that rather embarrassing scene in the other room. It seems the blonde lady saw him first. Is there anything I can do for you?
1: Well, I want to get out of here as quickly as possible.
3: Oh, I can fix that easily enough. My car is waiting. I was on my way out, too. I'll give you a lift.
1: Mr. Owen, isn't it rather strange that we should meet again and under almost the same conditions?
3: Well, no, I really hadn't thought about that.
1: Don't you remember? The last time I met you was at the Jade Room. My escort was called to the telephone and he never came back.
3: Oh, yes, I remember. I helped you find a taxi.
1: And tonight you have your car just waiting.
3: Well, nothing unusual, merely a coincidence.
1: Yes, Mr. Owen. You always seem to be around when something unusual happens to me.
3: Well, perhaps I'm your guardian angel. Shall we go?
1: Why not?

0: Father. I didn't expect to find you up.
1: Oh, hello, daughter. I hope you had a charming evening.
0: Oh, yes, I did. But it's late.
1: Yes, so it is. I've been working, Marilyn, my dear. Yes, my dear, I've been working on my book.
0: You write another chapter, Father?
1: Well, no, not exactly. But you see, dear, I've spent the evening in inspiring thought. Honey, I'm going to prove that Lincoln's Gettysburg Address was an unconditional surrender.
0: I think you've been surrendering to too many mint juleps.
1: You do? Oh, was Mr. Harrison charming, my dear?
0: Well, I came home with someone else.
1: You did?
0: Man by the name of Owen.
1: Very interesting.
0: Odd-Owen.
1: Very. Odd-Owen? Did you say Owen?
0: Why, yes, Odd-Owen. You know him.
1: Oh, do I know? Why, yes, to be sure, my dear, to be sure. Odd-Owen, yes, we're the very best of friends.
0: Oh, I didn't know that. You never told me that.
1: Well, no need to, my dear. Purely a matter of business. Yes, that's it. Business. Odd-Owen and I are business associates. That is, in a manner of speaking.
0: Father, do you know what you're saying?
1: Do I know? Great fella. Wonderful fella. Yes, Odd-Owen. Marvelous. He's elevating the insurance business, honey, to a new level.
0: Insurance business?
1: Well, but more than that, my dear. Mr. Owen is a great benefactor. He, honey, more than any other man, is assisting your father in his profound contribution to history and literature. Yes, dear, that's exactly what he's doing. My
0: oh, only... darling.
1: Yes, honey?
0: Can I sit on your lap? Can I put my arms around you just like I used to do when I was a little girl?
1: Why, to be sure you can, honey. To be sure, it just warms your father's heart.
0: There.
1: Mm-hmm. Careful, okay. Now, don't spill my julep, dear.
0: Father?
1: Uh-huh.
0: Father, tell me some more about you and Odd-Owen.
2: Boys, it's in the bag. You don't have to worry about policy number A267 any longer.
3: Yeah. Well, a good-looking dame like that don't have to play solitaire.
2: There's nothing to worry about, I tell you.
4: Well, I don't like it. We've been playing tricks on the guys that dame's been going out with for 2 months. But we can't keep framing those guys forever.
2: For your information, boys, I've taken this case over personally. I took the lady home last night, and from now on, she's going to forget all about these stage door Romeos.
3: You ain't falling for that dame, are you?
2: Not me. Do you think I want to marry her and lose 50 grand? A good joke, huh?
3: Yeah, a good joke. Boss, I got to hand it to you. You're a smooth worker.
2: And this is only the beginning. I've got a date with her this afternoon, too. And get this. We're going for a picnic.

And the curtain falls on the first act of Don't Bet on Blondes. The curtain rises on the second act of the Warner Academy presentation of Don't Bet on Blondes.

0: Are you happy?
1: Never been happier in my life.
0: Well, there's some chicken in the basket and another bottle of wine, too.
1: No, not me. I just want to lie here looking up at the sky. Wonderful. Everything is wonderful and everything is beautiful.
0: Thank you.
1: That's right. That includes you, too, Marilyn. Marilyn, were you in love with any of those fellas you were running around with?
0: I don't know, Odd. Was I?
1: Well, I just thought I'd ask.
0: Well, I might have been, but I never had time. Just when things were going well, something always happened.
1: Marilyn.
0: Yes?
1: This isn't very original, and I'm amazed to hear myself say it. Maybe it's the birds or the bees, I don't know. But I love you.
0: Are you sure?
1: Absolutely. Can you beat that?
0: I've been waiting for you to say it. But you can't love me.
1: Why, Marilyn?
0: It says so in your policy number A267, remember?
1: Oh, so you know. Oh, I'm sorry, Marilyn. I meant to tell you myself one of these days.
0: Listen to this, Mr. Odd Owen. Do you think I wanted to come out here today with you? I only came for one reason. It was a perfect setting. I wanted you to say, well, what you did say, and you did.
1: I meant it.
0: What a low person you turned out to be. Not contented to extort $100 a week from my poor father. Not content with playing an endless number of tricks on young men who might have been interested in me. No, you say you love me just to protect your own interests.
1: Oh, it started that way, but...
0: Yes, you started it. But here's the finish. You dared to insure me against marriage. Oh, well, you're going to lose. I'm going to marry the first man that comes along. Oh, this is wonderful. Well, you're a great benefactor. Think of it, Mr. Owen. All because of you, my father gets $50,000 and I'm going to get a husband.
1: So that's the way it is, fellas. And I'm not blaming anybody but myself.
2: 50,000 smacks. That just goes to show you can't bet on a dame.
1: Yeah, but she's not like any other girl.
3: You kind of stuck on her, ain't you, boss?
1: Well, yes. There's no use trying to kid you, boys.
3: You couldn't fool me. I saw you never look like that before.
2: Maybe it's not too late. Let's do something. She's not married yet.
1: Yes, but she's on to us. Nothing we've tried before will work again.
3: Say, why don't you call her up? Or maybe if you go to see her, you could think of something to do.
1: Now, that's a bright suggestion.

0: Boss, I got an idea. How about the colonel? Is he paid up? If he's missed a payment, we can cancel the policy.
1: Let's see. There's a payment due this afternoon. Are you sure?
0: Maybe we could have him kidnapped.
1: It's an idea, Odds. We could think of some way to keep the colonel from getting here with that payment.
2: Yes, go ahead.
3: Colonel Youngblood is here to see you.
0: Oh, nuts.
2: Send him in. Well, this looks like the finish.
0: Boss, I got an idea.
2: Save it, save it.
4: Hey, good afternoon, gentlemen.
2: How are you,
0: Colonel?
4: I rushed to your office, sir, just as soon as I heard the news.
2: Yeah, I know. You wanted to make your payment. Okay.
4: Well, indeed, you must understand, sir, that as Marilyn's father, I'm greatly upset by the fact she's going to marry a man she doesn't love.
2: What? Say that again.
4: A man she doesn't love.
0: She's going to get married.
2: We're sunk, Colonel. Tell me about this.
4: The afternoon papers have carried the story, sir.
2: Numbers, go get me a paper.
1: Okay.
2: Who is this guy? Where did she meet him? How long has she known him? When's she going to get married?
4: Well, sir, it's likely.
2: Come on, get to the point. Let's have it.
4: Well, an old schoolmate of my daughter's came to town yesterday, and this morning, Marilyn, that's my daughter, sir, she informed me that they had become engaged.
2: What's his name?
4: J. Rogers Twilton, of the Birmingham Twilton.
2: When's this supposed to happen?
4: When? Why, tomorrow morning, sir. Tomorrow morning at 10 o'clock.
2: Colonel, I've got an idea.
4: You have? Well, if I can be of any assistance, sir.
2: Steve, you're in on this, too.
0: Yeah.
2: Wait a minute. Colonel, how do you know she doesn't love him?
4: How do I know? Because considering the way in which my daughter has been cussing you out for the past 2 days, I would say, sir, that Marilyn, that's my daughter, sir, he's in love with you.
1: Yippee!
0: Okay, boss, what happened?
2: Look, Steve, do you remember what you said about kidnapping a guy?

0: Oh, Father, why doesn't he come?
1: Why? Now, I couldn't rightly say, honey.
0: But he can't do this to me. He can't stand me up at the church. Look. Look through that door. The church is full of people.
1: Now, honey.
0: And they're waiting to see me get married. I've got to get married.
1: But, honey, now, take it easy.
0: Oh.
1: There's the wedding march, honey. Yes, that is the wedding march. I remember it myself. Well, I reckon there's nothing we can do, honey. We'll just have to, well, to walk on out. Come on now, buck up, child. That's it. Here, you take my arm, honey.
0: Yes, Father. Oh, there's the minister waiting.
1: Where? Oh, yes. Yes, I see him, too. Now, honey, you mustn't carry on like that. Just take it easy. Steady now, honey. Just walk along.
0: Oh, why doesn't he come? He should be at the altar waiting for me.
1: You know, honey, this reminds me of the time I was married to your mother. I just made it.
0: Well, here we are.
2: Are we ready to proceed?
0: Say something, Father.
1: What? Oh, yes. Reverend? Reverend, yes. You are the Reverend. Reverend, there's been a slight delay. The groom will be along presently. We hope.
2: Yes, of course. I understand.
0: Oh, Father, I can't go through with it. He's not coming, and I'm not going to wait.
1: No, Father.
3: Oh, I'm sorry. I'm late. My car was held up in traffic. Will you forgive me, Marilyn, darling, and you, Colonel Youngblood, and you, Reverend? In fact, will everyone in the church forgive me?
0: Oz Owen, what are you doing here? Oh, I see. I might have known it's happened again. He doesn't show up, and you do. Always on hand, aren't you? And don't tell me it's a coincidence this time.
3: Darling, will you marry me?
0: Oh, no.
3: But, darling, you have to have a groom.
0: Oh, no.
3: Darling,
0: no.
3: Please, I love you.
0: Oh, you're sure not just feeling sorry for me?
3: Look at me. I'm all dressed up. Let's get married.
1: I believe I would, daughter.
0: Well, all right, but you'll have to pay the policy just the same.
1: You may proceed, Reverend.
2: Standing at this altar of matrimony to be joined together in sacred bondage, we have Marilyn Young and J. Rogers Twilton.
0: Oh, Reverend, there's been a slight change. The name is Owen. Odds Owen?
2: Yes, of course. Standing at the altar of matrimony, we have...
4: Boss, excuse me. I gotta see you a minute.
3: Steve, what are you doing here? Go away. Don't interrupt. Can't you see I'm getting married?
4: Yeah, but I thought...

0: I ought to warn you. You remember that dame we insured against having twins? Well, she just had triplets.
1: And so the curtain falls on the Warner Academy of Acting farce comedy, Don't Bet on Blondes. We are certain that you enjoyed the performances of the Academy players, John Holm and Larry Williams, and that you'll want to meet them in person when they appear again on this stage in a few moments. And as we announced earlier, we have in our exclusive Hollywood audience tonight Miss Priscilla Lane, charming and beautiful Warner Brothers star, who will also make an appearance.
2: While Priscilla Lane is coming up to the stage, let us remind you that young friends and relatives of yours will soon graduate from schools and colleges. You can aid your graduate's future success if you call on your Gruen jeweler at once. He will show you his fine array of ultra-smart Gruen Curvex wristwatches, perfect graduation gifts. And more than that, he will give you absolutely free, without obligation, your copy of Dale Carnegie's exclusive volume, How to Get Ahead in the World Today. And when you're thinking of just the right graduation gift, you should remember one thing. The Gruen Curvex wristwatch is known as the first true wristwatch because the accurate, full-size movement, as well as the beautiful case, is curved to conform to the shape of your wrist. The instant you see it, you'll want one yourself. 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In the past few months, Hollywood has been charmed by the presence of the three lovely Lane sisters, Lola, Rosemary, and Priscilla. All are now securely enthroned in the annals of motion picture stardom. Priscilla, who honors us tonight, is the blonde and lovely Lane we first applauded in Varsity Show. And she has only recently been starred in Cowboy from Brooklyn with Dick Powell and Men Are Such Fools with Wayne Morris, Humphrey Bogart, and Hugh Herbert. And here she is, Priscilla Lane.
3: Well, first I want to say I enjoyed the show. Congratulations to you, Jan, and to you, Larry, for doing yourselves mighty proud.
4: Thank you, Priscilla.
5: Thanks very much.
4: But how about that dialect? You're not one of the Lanes from Kentucky, are you?
3: Nope, I'm just one of the Lanes from Iowa. But about that dialect, it's really the influence of a cowboy from Brooklyn.
5: Sure, I know. Dick Powell's a cowboy, and you're a gal from the wide open spaces. And kind of stuck on him, too, ain't you?
3: Right again.
4: Well, not to mention anything I shouldn't, but when that cowboy comes around, doesn't Wayne Morris register a little bit on the jealous side?
3: Oh, now you're talking about Men Are Such Fools.
5: Why, Priscilla, how can you say that? I think Wayne is just
3: But, Jan, I was only mentioning the name of the picture we did together, Men Are Such Fools.
5: Oh.
4: Came the Dawn.
3: You know, Larry, you were on the set the day we were shooting that swimming pool scene.
4: Yes, and Priscilla, I'll never forget you diving into that pool.
3: Now, that wasn't very funny. Well, maybe it was the first time.
4: You see, Jan, here was the idea. Priscilla was standing on Wayne's shoulders, and she was supposed to dive into the pool.
3: And land on my tummy.
4: Yeah, regular old bee-buster, if you know what I mean.
5: Yes, I think I do.
3: And when you're standing on Wayne's shoulders, it's a long way to the water. Do you know, we did that scene 12 times. Even now, when I think of it, ouch.
5: Well, I don't know the story, Priscilla. What was the reason for landing on the tummy?
3: Well, I wanted to be rescued. So I jumped in the water and pretended I couldn't swim. Thereupon, the athletic Jimmy, that's Wayne's name in the picture, jumped in to save me. Result, he feels like a hero and girl gets boy.
4: Just like that. But maybe the title is wrong. Maybe men aren't such fools.
3: Maybe you're right, Larry. After all, I took the bee buster. Well, good night and thanks for a swell show.
2: 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And remember, there is nothing to buy. 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Entries must be postmarked before midnight 1 week from tonight. Winners will be announced 2 weeks from tonight. In case of ties, duplicate prizes will be awarded. Entries will be judged for originality and sincerity, and the judge's decision will be final. Everyone may enter except employees of the Gruen Watch Company, its advertising agency, and their families. 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Read it and write in one sentence what it means to you. The very first thought that pops into your mind may do the trick. This is absolutely your last chance to try for one of the five $50 Gruen watches. So enter this easy-to-win contest immediately. This chance is too good to pass up. 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Men Are Such Fools with Wayne Morris, Priscilla Lane, and an all-star cast is now being shown in your neighborhood theater. 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
9: American Novel. The NBC University of the Air presents part two of a two-part radio edition of Louisa May Alcott's novel, Little Women, another in the series of books that live, American Novels.

0: Last week, we met Marmee, the four girls, and Laurie, and learned how Meg and Laurie's tutor, Mr. Brooke, were beginning to show considerable interest in one another. The matter was discussed with the elder Marches, and all agreed that Meg, only 17, was still too young to become serious about marriage, though they all liked Mr. Brooke very much. Meg, a little frightened by the whole thing, assured Joe that if Mr. Brooke should become bothersome about it, she would promptly send him packing. Whereupon, Mr. Brooke came calling.
1: Olive. Oh.
2: Good afternoon, Miss Margaret.
1: Mr. Brooke, what a surprise.
2: Yes, I came to get my umbrella.
1: Oh.
2: To see how your father finds himself today.
1: Oh, it's very well. He's in the rack.
2: Oh?
1: I'll get him and tell it you're here. Oh, will you wait? You wait right here.
2: Don't go, please.
1: Mother would like to see you.
2: Are you afraid of me, Margaret?
1: Oh, how can I be afraid when you've been so kind to Father during his illness? I only wish I could thank you for it.
2: Shall I tell you how?
1: Oh, no, please don't.
2: I love you so much, Meg, darling, and I only want to know if you care for me, just a little.
1: I don't know.
2: Will you try and find out, please, Meg?
1: I'm too young.
2: I'll wait. And in the meantime, you could be learning to love me. Would it be a very hard lesson, dear?
1: Not if I chose to learn it, but...
2: Please choose to learn, Meg. I love to teach, and I think I could be a pretty good teacher.
1: Well... I don't choose, so you needn't be so sure of yourself.
2: Meg.
1: I don't want to be worried about such things. Father says I needn't. It's too soon, and I'd rather not.
2: Oh, don't play with me, Meg. I didn't think that of you.
1: Oh, don't think of me at all. I'd rather you wouldn't. Oh, don't stand there looking at me like that.
3: Bless me, what's all this?
1: Oh, Andra.
2: Excuse me, I must see your father.
3: Where have you? And who was the young man that disappeared so suddenly?
1: But Father's friend. Oh, I'm so surprised to see you.
3: That's evident. But what was Father's friend saying to make you red as a poppy?
1: We were merely talking. Mr. Brooke came for his umbrella.
3: Brooke? That boy's tutor? Oh, yes. I heard Josephine talking to your mother about that. You haven't gone and accepted him, child.
1: Oh, hush, Aunt Marge, she'll hear you.
3: Tell me. Do you mean to marry this, cook?
1: Brooke, Aunt March. His name is Brooke.
3: Oh, Crook, Rook, what does it matter? You listen to me. If you do marry this man, not one penny of my money ever goes to you. Remember that, to be a sensible girl.
1: I shall marry whom I please, Aunt March, and you can leave your money to anyone you like.
3: Fighty-tighty, is that the way you take my advice? It is your duty to make a rich match, and it ought to be impressed upon you.
1: Father and Mother don't think so. They like John, though he is poor.
3: This Rook hasn't got any rich relations, has he?
1: No, but he has many warm friends.
3: Oh, you can't live on friends. Try it and see how cool they'll grow. So you intend to marry a man without money, position, or business, and go on working harder than you do now, when you might be comfortable all your days by minding me and doing better.
1: I couldn't do better if I waited half my life. John is good and wise, and I'm proud to think that he cares for me.
3: He knows you've got rich relations, child. That's the secret of his liking, I suspect.
1: Aunt March, how dare you say such a thing? My John wouldn't marry for money any more than I would. I'm not afraid of being poor. I know I'll be happy with him because he loves me, and I...
3: Well, I wash my hands of the whole affair. Don't expect anything from me when you're married. I'm done with you forever.
1: Oh, dear...
2: Meg, darling.
1: Oh, John.
2: I couldn't help hearing, Meg. Thank you for defending me. And thank Aunt March for proving that you do care for me a little bit.
1: I didn't know how much till she abused you.
2: Then I needn't go away. May I stay and be happy, Meg? Oh,
1: yes, John.
0: A few moments later, Joe came softly downstairs, paused an instant at the parlor door, and hearing no sound within, nodded and smiled in satisfaction and pushed open the door. To be transfixed upon the threshold, Going in to exult over a fallen enemy and to praise a strong-minded sister for the banishment of an objectionable lover, it certainly was a shock to behold the aforesaid enemy serenely sitting on the sofa with the strong-minded sister enthroned upon his knee and wearing an expression of the most abject submission.
1: Christopher Columbus!
4: Congratulate her, Sister Jo.
1: Marmy! Father! Somebody, quick, do something! John Brooke is acting dreadfully, and Meg likes it!
0: In the family conference that ensued, it was decided that John Brooke and Meg could be married at the end of 3 years. The two looked so happy that even Joe had to relent and be glad. Those 3 years passed swiftly. At the end of them, Meg, now 20, was married by her father in their old home. John was now in a fair way of business, and he and Meg moved at once to their tiny new house. Joe, now 19, was more deeply interested in her writing than ever, and Laurie, who was doing well in college, had begun to seem a bit too sentimental where Joe was concerned. Beth was thinner, and there was the shadow of pain in her eyes, but she never complained. Amy had grown lovely and vivacious, and had begun to displace Joe and Aunt March's affections.
3: Are you going to the charity bazaar, Amy, dear?
5: Yes, Aunt March. The Chesters were kind enough to ask me.
6: I'm not going. They think it's a great favor.
5: Well, favors don't trouble me when they're well meant.
6: Well, I don't like favors. They oppress me and make me feel like a slave.
3: Hmm. Amy, do you speak French, dear?
5: Pretty well, Aunt Mars.
3: How's your French, Josephine?
6: Don't know a word. Can't bear French. Such a silly, slippery sort of language.
7: Oh, Joe, isn't it wonderful? Aunt March is going abroad next month and wants
5: me to go with her. Oh, Marmy.
7: Oh, no, dear. Not you. It's Amy.
5: Amy? Not me?
7: Aunt says Amy decidedly. And I'm afraid it is partly your own fault. Aunt Wright is just quoting something you had said. I planned at first to ask Joe, but as favors burden her and she hates French, I think I won't venture to invite her.
5: Oh, my tongue, my abominable tongue. Why can't I learn to keep it quiet?
0: The house was in a ferment till Amy was off. Joe bore up pretty well till the lucky girl was out of sight. Then retired to the garret and cried till she couldn't cry anymore. After which she and Beth and their mother and father took up their lives in a normal state of cheerfulness. All except Beth, that is. Beth continued to fail. One night, Joe lay awake longer than usual.
6: Beth, darling, what is it?
5: Oh, Joe, I thought you were asleep.
6: Is it the old pain, my precious?
5: Oh, it's a new one. But I can bear it.
6: Tell me all about it and let me cure it.
5: You can't. There is no cure.
6: Where is it? Shall I call Mother?
5: Oh, no. No, don't call her.
6: But Beth.
5: Don't tell her. I shall be better soon.
6: Does anything else trouble you, Beth?
5: Yes, Joe.
6: Wouldn't it comfort you to tell me what it was?
5: Not now. Not yet.
6: Then I won't ask. But remember, Beth, Mother and I are always glad to help you if we can.
5: I know it. I'll tell you by and by.
0: The next day, Beth seemed quite herself again and continued so for a time. But now another worry came to occupy Joe's attention. Laurie began to become troublesome. He hinted darkly at an all-absorbing passion for Joe. Now Joe loved Laurie, but only as a friend. And that's the way she wanted it to remain. She gave the matter long and careful thought, and finally arrived at a solution.
6: Mommy?
7: Yes, Joe?
6: Mommy, I want to go away somewhere this winter for a change.
7: Why, Joe?
6: I want something new.
8: I feel restless. I'm anxious to be seen, doing, learning more than I am.
7: Where will you go?
8: To New York. You know, your friend Mrs. Kirk, who runs a boarding house, wrote to you for some respectable young person to teach her children, and so I think I should suit if I tried.
7: So, are these the only reasons for this sudden fancy?
8: No, Mother.
7: May I know the others?
8: It may be vain and wrong to say it, but I'm afraid Laurie's getting too fond of me.
7: Then you don't care for him in the way it's evident that he begins to care for you?
8: Mercy, no.
7: Oh, I'm glad of that, Joe.
8: Why, please?
7: Because, dear, I don't think you're suited to one another. You're too much alike and too fond of freedom to get on happily together as man and wife.
8: That's just the feeling I had.
7: Are you sure of his feeling for you?
8: I'm afraid so, Mother, and I think I'd better go away before it comes to anything.
7: I agree with you. And if it can be managed, you shall go.
0: It could be managed, and preparations were made. When she told Laurie, he took it very quietly, much to her surprise. So she departed for New York in high spirits. During her stay, Jo kept a very complete journal, which she sent home in weekly installments. It proved very illuminating.
8: Mrs. Kirk welcomed me so kindly, I felt at home at once, and I think I shall be very happy here. As I was coming downstairs this evening, I saw something I liked. I stood aside to let a little servant girl lumber up when I saw a gentleman come along behind her, take the heavy heart of coal out of her hand, and say,
9: "It goes better so, yeah? The little back is too young to have such heaviness."
8: Wasn't that good of him? Mrs. Kirk said it must have been Professor Baer. She told me that he's from Berlin, very learned and good, but poor as a church mouse, and gives German lessons to support himself. I like his looks and mean to get better acquainted. It's no harm, Marmee. He's almost 40. I'm taking German lessons. It all came about most surprisingly. In helping Mrs. Kirk put Professor Baer's room to rights, I discovered that he needed a great many buttons sewed on and socks darned. So I began looking after his linen in secret. And one day I was knitting a heel into one of his socks and sitting near the door to the parlor where he was giving a German lesson, which I often did so as to be able to overhear and try to learn some of the language, when he popped out and caught me gabbling over a verb.
9: So, have you a wish for German?
8: Oh, yes, but you're too busy.
9: Ah, we will make the time. At evening, I shall give a little lesson with much gladness. For look you, Miss Marsh, I have a debt to pay. Oh, yes. You say to yourself, oh, he will not see what I do. He will never observe that his sock heels go not in holes anymore. Ah, but I have an eye, and I see much. Come now, a little lesson then and now, or no more of your good fairy works for me.
8: So we struck a bargain, and I'm learning German under the kindest and most patient teacher in the world.
0: Though very happy in the social atmosphere about her and very busy with her daily tasks, Jo still found time for literary labors. She began writing the kind of sensational short stories then so popular in the trashy weekly papers to be found everywhere. These papers paid well for their stories, and though she wrote anonymously, Jo was rather proud of the fact that they bought hers as fast as she could turn them out. But one day, she came upon her now very good friend, Professor Baer, who sat looking with disgust upon a weekly paper bearing a fearful picture composed of a lunatic, a corpse, a villain, and a viper, which adorned one of her unsigned stories.
9: I wish these papers did not come in the house. They are not for children to read. I would rather give boys gunpowder to play with than this bad trash.
8: Oh, may not be bad. Only silly, you know. And if there is a demand for it, I don't see any harm in supplying it.
9: There is a demand for whiskey, but I think you and I would not sell it to children.
8: Well, of course not, Professor, only...
9: Not only do the stories like this poison the little ones who read them. They're not good for the ones who write them. Especially when the writer, she have talent, real talent, that she must use to write simple, good, true stories.
8: You...
6: You knew all the time.
9: Yeah, I knew.
6: Oh, you make me feel so ashamed.
9: Oh, then please, make for me the promise that you will write only what you feel in your heart.
6: I promise. Gladly, I promise.
0: So Joe corked up her ink bottle, feeling that she needed to learn much more before she could take up her pen again. And then came spring and the time to return home. And as she bade the professor goodbye and extracted a promise that he would visit them someday, Joe surprised a look in his eye that made her blush without quite knowing why. Then she went home in time to see Laurie graduate with high honors. The next day when he came to see Joe, the look in his eye told her that her winter away from home had failed to damp his ardor.
6: Now you must have a good long holiday.
10: I intend to. With you.
6: No, Teddy, please don't.
10: I will, and you must hear me. It's no use, Joe. We've got to have it out, and the sooner the better for both of us.
6: Say what you like, then. I'll listen.
10: I've loved you ever since I've known you, Joe. I've tried to show it, but you wouldn't let me. Now I'm going to make you hear and give me an answer, for I can't go on so any longer.
6: I'm so desperately sorry, Teddy. But I can't help it. You know it's impossible for people to make themselves love other people if they don't.
10: They do sometimes.
6: Laurie, I agree with Mother that you and I are not suited to each other, because our quick tempers and strong wills would probably make us both miserable. So we'll be good friends all our lives, but we won't go and do anything rash.
10: Yes, we will if we get the chance.
6: Now, Laurie, do be reasonable and take a sensible view of the case.
10: Oh, please, Joe, dearest, say yes.
6: I can't say yes, truly, so I won't say it at all. Oh, Laurie, can't you see I'm right?
10: You'll be sorry someday, Joe.
6: Laurie, where are you going?
10: To the devil.
0: For a minute, Joe's heart stood still. But then her good sense came to her rescue, and she felt sure that Laurie would soon forget. But Laurie was more deeply affected than she had dreamed. And finally, his grandfather proposed a trip to Europe to help him come to himself. Laurie listlessly agreed to the idea, and when they left, Joe felt that the old Laurie was gone forever. Now came a sad time in the life of the Marches. Beth failed steadily, and more Joe devoted her time and efforts to Beth's care. They went together to the seashore for a little holiday, hoping to restore the robot while there. Joe learned Beth's secret, that she knew she would never get well. Beth had reconciled herself to her fate and tried to help Joe see it as she did.
7: I don't know how to express myself, and shouldn't try to anyone but you, my Joe. I only mean to say that I've a feeling that it never was intended I should live long. I'm not like the rest of you. I never made any plans about what I'd do when I grew up. I never thought of being married as you all did. I couldn't seem to imagine myself anything but stupid little Beth, trotting about at home, of no use anywhere but there. I never wanted to go away. And the hard part now is leaving you all. I'm not afraid, but it seems as if I should be homesick for you. Even in heaven.
0: When the first bitterness was over, the family accepted the inevitable and put away their grief and did his or her part toward making Beth's last days happy ones. As she had hoped, the tide went out easily. And in the dark hour before the dawn, on the bosom where she had drawn her first breath, Beth quietly drew her last. Joe rebelled in spirit for a while, but gradually the tasks of living soothed her pain, and then she took up writing once more and published a story that won her real acclaim. But there was a core of loneliness in her heart that nothing could reach. Meanwhile, Laurie and Amy were still abroad, And word had come from Amy of having seen Laurie quite frequently. Then one day...
7: Joe, I've just received a letter from Amy.
8: Oh, good. What does she say?
7: I don't know how to say this, dear. Joe, would you feel badly if your Laurie fell in love with someone else?
8: Oh, no, Marmee. I'd be glad for him. Is it Amy?
7: Yes, dear. I think they've found a real love.

0: And for some odd reason, Joe's thoughts would stray to a certain Professor Friedrich Bear with a longing that she did not fully comprehend. Then one twilight, Joe was alone, lying on the old sofa, looking at the fire and thinking. She must have dozed, for suddenly...
1: Mommy? Oh, I don't feel well. I think I see Laurie's ghost.
2: A little solid for a ghost, don't you think?
1: Laurie, my Laurie.
2: Dear Joe, you are glad to see me then?
1: Glad? Oh, my blessed boy, I can't tell you how glad. Where's Amy?
2: Your mother's got her at Meg's. We stopped there on the way and there was no getting my wife out of their clutches.
1: You're what?
2: The dickens, now I've done it.
1: You've gone and got married.
2: Yes, please. But I never will again.
0: Suddenly the door flew open. In trooped the whole family. And all at once everybody was hugging and kissing and talking and laughing, as though to banish in one moment the loneliness of all the past months. They hardly heard the knock on the door.
3: Good evening.
1: Oh, Mr. Bear, I am so glad to see you.
3: And I to see Miss Marsh.
1: Oh,
3: but no, you have a party.
1: Oh, no, we haven't. Only the family. My sister and friends have just come home. Oh, come in and be one of us.
3: Well, I
1: insist. Oh, here, let me have your hat.
3: Well, if I shall not be Monsieur de Trop, I will so gladly see them all.
1: Oh, good. Come in. Father, Mother... This is my friend, Professor Bear.
0: They loved him at once. The children rushed to him like bees to a honeypot. Father found a kindred spirit. Mommy warmed to his kind heart. For a fortnight, the professor came and went with lover-like regularity. And then he stayed away for 3 whole days and made no sign. A proceeding which caused everybody to look sober, and Joe to become pensive at first, and then very cross.
1: It's nothing to me, of course, but I should think he would have come and bid us goodbye, like a gentleman.
4: If you're going out, you better take the little umbrella, dear. It looks like rain.
1: Yes, Mommy. Do you want anything in town? I've got to run in and get some paper.
4: Yes, I want some twill silesia and 2 yards of narrow lavender ribbon. And if you happen to meet Mr. Bear, bring him home to tea.
0: The dry goods stores were not down among the counting houses, banks, and wholesale warerooms where gentlemen most to congregate. But Joe found herself in that part of the city before she did a single errand, loitering along as if waiting for someone. And then it began to rain, and she discovered she'd forgotten to take the umbrella after all. Seeking shelter, she darted heedlessly across the busy street.
1: Oh, dear.
3: Surely I must know this strong-minded lady who goes so bravely under the horses' noses.
1: Professor Bear.
3: What do you down here, my little friend?
1: I'm shopping.
3: Oh? You have no umbrella.
1: No.
3: May I go also and share mine with you and carry you a bunch?
1: Yes, thank you.
3: Good. Let us go.
1: We thought you had gone.
3: Oh, did you believe that I should go with no farewell to those who have been so heavenly kind to me?
1: Oh, no, I didn't. I knew you were busy about your own affairs, but we rather missed you. Father and Mother, especially.
3: And you?
1: I'm always glad to see you, sir.
3: I thank you. And I come one time more before I go.
1: You are going, then?
3: I have no longer any business here. It is done. Hearts, dearest. Why do you cry?
1: Because you are going away.
3: Oh, you cried? That I go?
1: Yes.
3: Oh, my God, that is wonderful. Oh, Joe, I have nothing but much love to give you.
1: Oh.
3: And I have waited to be sure that I was something more than a friend. Am I? Joe, can you make just a little place in your heart for me?
1: Oh, yes, Friedrich. Yes.
0: The emotional remarks that followed her impetuous, oh, yes, were not of a coherent character. Passers-by probably thought them a pair of harmless lunatics, for they strolled happily and leisurely along, oblivious of the rain and fog and the gathering dusk. Little they cared what anybody thought, for they were enjoying the happy hour that seldom comes but once in any life. And thus at last they turned from the night and storm and loneliness to the household light and warmth and peace, as Joe led her lover in and shut the door.

0: Little Women by Louisa May Alcott is one of America's novels, brought to you each week by the NBC University of the Air. 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That's Post Office Box 30, Station J, New York 27. Little Women was adapted for radio in part by Ethel Harris Gregory. The music was composed by Emil Soderstrom, and the orchestra was directed by Bernard Berquist. The entire production was under the direction of Homer Heck. Joe was played by Geraldine Kay, Meg by Martha McCain, Beth by Doris Grundy, and Amy by Mary Ann O'Neill. Marmee was played by Fern Person, Aunt March by Hilda Graham, Laurie by Charles Flynn, Mr. Brooke by Larry Alexander, Professor Bear by Kurt Kupfer, and the narration was by Jonathan Hole. This is Don Elder. 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
2: From New York, where the American stage begins, NBC presents Best Plays, transcribed with John Chapman. Best Plays, a series of hour-length dramas based on the famous theatrical books begun by the late Burns Mantle. Now edited by the distinguished drama critic of the New York Daily News, John Chapman. Mr. Chapman.
3: Good evening. Our play this evening, High Tor, is by Maxwell Anderson, who has appeared oftener than any other playwright in the Best Plays volumes. Scarcely a season goes by that Anderson doesn't have something running on Broadway, and his average of success is very high. High Tor was produced in 1937, a year when Anderson had three plays running. And in it, Burgess Meredith played a young man with the old Catskill Mountain name of Van Dorn. He's doing it again for us tonight. And our company will include Maureen Stapleton and Edgar Staley. Our opening scene is a rocky hilltop, Tor being the Dutch word for hill or mountain, overlooking the Tappan Zee of the majestic Hudson River.
4: The day is drawing toward evening. On the broad, flat, trap-rock summit of a mountain called High Tor in the Hudson Highlands, an ancient Indian, wearing an old greatcoat thrown around him like a blanket, stands in the fading light of day and makes his prayer to the setting sun.
5: I make my prayer to you, the falling fire, bearing in mind the whisper in my ears from the Great Spirit, talking on the wind, whispering that a young race in its morning should pray to the rising sun. But a race that's old and dying should invoke the dying flames, eaten and gulfed by the sharp-toothed mountain west. A god that dies to live as we have died. My race of the red faces and old ways. I am fed and sheltered on this mountain where their hands are helpless. But I am old as my race is old. I shall go and lie and sleep, and I shall give you thanks, O God that died, that my last night is dark and long. I am tired.
6: John?
7: Good evening.
6: Going fishing tomorrow?
7: Well, there'll be a storm tonight. We could try the lake tomorrow.
6: Want to go with me?
7: If you'll be here at sunrise.
6: Fine, I'll be here.
8: May I go, Ben?
6: No, you'll be asleep at sunout.
8: I'll set the clock and wake on time.
6: Oh, about that other matter, John. Had any luck so far?
7: Not yet, but I will.
6: Okay, John, let me know in time.
7: I will. Good night.
6: Good night.
8: Who is it, Ben?
6: Just an Indian.
8: I didn't know there were any Indians left.
6: Well, there's one. There's not much left to him, and he's the last around here.
8: He's hunting something?
6: He's looking for a place to make his grave, and he's kind of cautious about it. Folks get that way along toward the end, wanting their bones done up in some particular fashion.
8: Did he tell you this?
6: We got an understanding. When he feels it coming over him that he's going to die, he'll let me know, and I'll go dig him in so the crows and the foxes can't get at him.
8: You couldn't, Van, without a burial permit.
6: Well, I guess you could. This getting old and dying and crawling into the ground, that was invented back before the medical examiners and taxes and all that. The old boy's clean. He'll go right back to Earth.
8: But, Van, people can't die that way.
6: What's the good being wrapped in cellophane you don't keep anyway?
8: Why do you say such things? If I should die, you'd get a pine box.
6: Ah, if you should die, the old boy that drives the sun around up there, he'd unhitch. Put the cattle out to grass, give it up. He'd plumb lose interest if you should die. Maybe I would myself. Fetch out the supper.
8: It's dinner, Van, not supper.
6: That's what I said, fetch out the dinner. When it gets a little darker, what black is pepper and what's green is parsley. Still, you can't be sure, it might be ants.
8: Should have wrapped these sandwiches in wax paper instead of this morning's Nanuet Herald.
6: Oh,
8: Van, you shouldn't read at table.
6: My gosh. The Nanuet Bank's been robbed. Well, there's not enough money in Nanuet to buy their gas for a getaway. They took 25,000. How'd 25,000 get in Nanuet? It's against nature.
8: Didn't stay there long.
6: Federal money, that's it. Now you see it, now you don't.
8: They say it buys as much as if you earned it.
6: It's bad for the stomach, though, to live on humble pie.
8: I'd rather work.
6: Well, as I said, don't work if you don't feel like it. Anytime you want to move up in the hills, live with me. It's a bargain.
8: Van.
6: Well, why not? Well, we'll get married, if that's what you mean.
8: Van, I want to talk to you seriously.
6: Listen, things get serious enough without setting out to do it.
8: Van, this spring you had 3 weeks' work laying drywall. You could have had more, but you didn't take it. You're an expert mason.
6: I'm good at everything.
8: But you work 3 weeks in the year.
6: That's all I need.
8: And all the rest of the year you hunt or fish or sleep.
6: Yeah, well, it's a lot of fun.
8: Maybe for you.
6: Judith, you want me to take that job?
8: Oh, Van, why don't you?
6: What, porter in a hotel? Lugging up satchels, opening windows, maybe you get a dime, I'd choke to death.
8: I'd see you every day.
6: Yeah, I could see you in the mezzanine, taking dictation from the drummer boys. A woman can stand it, but if you're a man, I say it chokes you.
8: We can't live in your cabin and have no money.
6: You don't need money. All you need is a place to sleep and something to eat. I've never seen the time I couldn't find a meal on the mountain here. Rainbow trout, jugged hare, something in season right around the zodiac.
8: But if a man works hard and has ability, as you have, Van, he takes a place among men, saves his money, and gets to where he's safe and secure.
6: All right. All right, suppose it's true. Suppose a man saves money all his life and works 40 years till he can say, I'm on Easy Street. Well, what's he do then?
8: Takes a vacation.
6: Well, I'm on vacation now. Why should I work 40 years during time off when I got it?
8: But you don't even seem to want money. You won't take it when they bring it to you.
6: When did they bring... Oh. You mean the Trap Rock Company? Wanting to buy High Tor? You know, they offered me
8: $700. $700?
6: And like I said, it's federal money. Stuff evaporates. Look, Judy. Look at there. It's a quarter mile straight down to the Tappan Zee from here. You can see 15 miles of river north and south. I grew up looking at it. Hudson came up that river just about 300 years ago, and he lost his ship right there in the Zay. And they say that the crew climbed up this tor to keep a lookout for the ship and never came back. Maybe the Indians got him. Anyway, on dark nights, before a storm, they say you sometimes see them.
8: Have you seen them?
6: Well, the Dutchman? Maybe. Maybe I have. Can't be sure. It's pretty wild around here when it storms. That's when I like it best. Look at it now. Every night I come back here like the Indian, get a fill of it.
8: Van, look. Those men in there.
9: Hey, Mac.
6: Yeah.
9: Any houses around here?
6: You're off the beat, buddy. Never heard of any houses in this mountain.
10: Come on out. We're doing well if we're down the road before dark.
9: Look, Mac, maybe you can help us out. Are you familiar with this region at all?
6: I've been around here some.
9: Well, we're all afternoon hunting a fella named Van Dorn.
6: Oh, yeah, sure.
9: You know where he lives?
6: Yeah. Yeah, sure. You climb down the face of the cliff here, and you keep left along the ledge about 100 yards. Then you turn sharp left through a cleft up the ridge. You follow the trail about a half a mile. There you are.
8: Ben.
10: Why, a monkey couldn't go down there hanging over four hands and a tail.
9: I always did want to get lost and spend the night up here in the hills.
6: You get lost, all right.
10: Well, thanks.
9: We'll tie it back the other way. So long, Mac. See you around.
8: But they were looking for you. Why didn't you tell them who you were?
6: Well, they didn't ask about that.
8: But out of common courtesy.
6: You see, I know who they are.
8: Who are they?
6: Art J. Biggs, Jr. and Skimmerhorn, Judge Skimmerhorn.
8: Well, why not talk to them?
6: Well, we communicate by mail. I got a dozen letters stacked up from them. They're realtors, and they own the Trap Rock Company. And one of the Skimmerhorns, a probate judge, and he goes around condemning property when they want to make a rake off.
8: Well, if they're the Trap Rock men, you ought to talk to them. I'll call them.
6: No, wait a minute. I've got nothing to say to those two buzzards, except I hope they break their necks.
8: You take a lot for granted. You think because I loved you once, that's the end. I'm finished.
6: Far from it.
8: Oh, yes. You think because a girl's been kissed, she stays kissed. And after that, the man does her thinking for her.
6: What do you want?
8: For you to sell High Tor. So we'll have something to start on. We could have it, only you won't.
6: I can't, Judy. That's the truth. I just can't.
8: We'll call it off then, between you and me.
6: Judy, this is the kind of night we've been in love most.
8: Yes, we could be in love. But that's not everything.
6: Well, just about. What else do we get?
8: I think I'd better go. It's getting dark.
6: You may have company. I think our friends are back.
9: Hey, Mac. Would you do something for us?
6: I don't know.
9: Could you take a paper around to Van Dorn and leave it with him?
6: A summons?
11: Well, it's a sort of notice. It's worth a dollar to me.
6: You'd be throwing away your money.
11: Oh, well, never mind that part of it. Will you do it?
6: You'll take a run and jump over the edge of the cliff and think things over on the way down before I serve any papers for you.
9: Hey, look, Mac, you'll get the tar kicked out of you one of these days.
8: If you gentlemen care to know, this is Mr. Van Dorn.
7: This is...
9: Oh. Well, in that case, forget it. You're the fellow we want to see. Listen, I don't know what to say, but you've got us all wrong. We want to buy this place.
6: You like the view?
9: Certainly is a view.
6: You wouldn't spoil it, would you? You wouldn't move in with $1 million worth of machinery and cut the guts out of the mountain, would you?
11: We always leave the front, the part you see from the river.
6: But you take all the law allows.
11: Well, we're in business.
6: Not with me. I own High Tor. My title's clear. My father left it to me.
11: Well, the truth is, your father should have employed a lawyer when he drew his will, because the instrument, as recorded, is faulty in many respects. It was brought before me in my capacity as probate judge at Leydentown.
6: And in your capacity as second vice president of the Trap Rock Company, you shot it full of holes.
11: Sir, I keep my duties entirely separate.
9: Come on, Skimmerhorn. We'd better go before it's dark. It's bad enough sliding down that mountainside by daylight.
6: Right. There's something funny about the mountaintop. It draws fire. Every storm on the Tappan Zay climbs right up here and wraps itself around High Tor and blazes away at everything you got. Airplane beacons, steam shovels, anything newfangled. It smashed that beacon twice. It blew the fuses on your shovel and killed a man only last week. I got a premonition. Something might happen to you.
7: Is that a threat?
12: What's that?
6: That's nothing. That's just a section of the cliff down across the trail. I've been expecting it this last 2 years. You're stuck up here now.
7: What?
9: We'll find our way down.
6: Oh, sure. Only don't try that trail in the dark. You think High Tor is just so much raw material. You're wrong. A lot of stubborn men have died up here, and some of them don't sleep well. They come back and push things around these dark nights. Don't blame me if anything falls on you.
11: Yeah, let's get out of here, Biggs.
9: With you. I thought I saw another trail leading off this way.
8: Goodbye, Ben.
6: Will you be up tomorrow?
8: No.
6: Better let me see you down.
8: Oh, no. I know the way. Stay here and guard your rock. You think so much of it.
6: Wait a minute. When will I see you?
8: Never. We'll call it off. You haven't thought much about it, so you think I couldn't do it.
6: Wait a minute, Judy. I love you. I can't explain it. But these fellas that drive up and down the road in cars, they don't care where they live. But I have roots down here, roots right down in the rocks, so I don't know whether I'd live at all if I pulled up and left. I don't know what it's like anyplace else. Down there in the towns, they got 2 rooms and a bath. It's hard to breathe down there when you've lived up here in the hills.
8: I know how it is, Ben. We'll forget about it. You're in love with your mountain. Well, keep your mountain.
6: All right.
8: Good night.
6: Good night.

0: The sun has set now, and on the summit of High Tor, the twilight haze reveals three misty figures. So faint, they might be figures in a dream, or ghosts, or things imagined. One is a Dutch sea captain. Beside him sits a girl, and at their feet a sailor who appears to be asleep.
1: Asher, when you drink, there should be one on guard to watch the river, lest the ship come and pass. And we must haunt the dark another year.
2: I'll climb down and post the Zay any moment, Lisa. Just one more flagon of Holland's good gin to keep me warm. Are you content, Lisa?
1: When the ship returns and we have boarded her, and the wind scuds fair into the east, yes.
2: Be quiet, Lisa.
1: Have you forgotten how the cobble street comes down by cranks and turns upon the quay where the Anras set sail?
2: You were so much in love, you needs must come with me. You were so young that I was patient with you. But now day long, night long, you carp and quarrel. A carping wife.
1: We stay so long. Was there this ship at all? Was there a sailor city, Amsterdam? Will the ship return? And shall I then see the Netherlands once more?
2: Aye, there was a ship, and we wait here for her. But she's long away, somewhere upriver.
1: Asher, I'm afraid. For one thing I have known, and never told you, lest it be true, lest you be frightened too. Sometimes, in a morning, I see you in the light, and back of you, the gray rock, bright and hard, seen through figures of air, and you were but cloud-ripped walking, pierced by the light, translucent in the sun.
2: I know, and I have known it, now that you know it too. The land and sea about us on this dark side of the earth is thick with demons. Heavy with enchantment, cutting us off from home.
1: Is it enchantment that cuts us off?
2: I cannot say. Yet I know that what we're to have, we shall have here. Years past, the demons of this air palsied our hands, fixed us upon one pinnacle of time, and on this pinnacle of stone. These new, strange men are like the gods. They work miracles. They have changed us. The life we keep is motionless as the center of a storm. Yet while we can, we keep it. While we can melt down the harness of the slow machines that hew the mountain from us. When it goes, we shall go too. They leave us this place, High Tor, and we shall have no other. I must leave you, Lisa.
1: No, Asher, I don't want to be alone.
2: Then wait, DeWitt. He should be sober now. Enough to keep you company.
1: DeWitt! DeWitt! Wake up and talk to me.
3: What is it, Lisa?
1: Your captain's had too much to drink and left me here alone.
3: It's enough to drive a sailor man to drink, marooned somewhere on the hinder parts of the earth and degenerating hourly to the status of a flying Dutchman, half spook, half man. Why shouldn't we drink? The pewter flagon of Holland's gin puts manhood into the remnants and gives a sailor courage to look out on these fanciful new devils that ride sea, land, and air on a puff of blue smoke.
1: It's not too late.
3: Lisa, little heart. The devils are too much for us.
1: Are we to wait till all the color steals from flower and cloud before our eyes? Till a wind out of the morning from the Tappan Zee lift us? We are so light. For all our crying, and all we are becomes a voiceless cry heard on the wind.
3: Aye. We'll see the time if they continue to work on us, when we'll be apparent in a strong light only by the gin contained.

0: little Lisa, and you weep. 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Fall in love with one of them. Fall in love with one of these same strange New World magicians. I shall choose me out of one of their female mermaid witches and set my heart on her and become a man again.
1: I gave my love long ago, and it's no help. I love enough with Asher.
0: Aye, but he's in a worse case than you are, the captain. Saving his captaincy, there's not enough belief in him to produce half a tear and a passion of sobbing. We can't go on forever. Here on these spellbound rocks, drawing up water, time passed. The well growing deeper and the water lower. Till there be none.

0: On another side of the mountain, at the edge of his property, Van is examining a gaping hole in the earth made by the workmen during the day. Jutting over onto his side of the mountain is the huge scoop of a steam shovel. He's in the act of reaching for the control cable to swing the shovel away from his side of the line when the trap rock men come upon him.
1: The shovel seems alive. It's creeping towards High Tor even when there's no one at the controls.
2: Hey! What are you doing with that shovel?
1: Did you know you're trespassing? Also, when a man owns land, he owns the air above it. That means this shovel of yours is also trespassing.
2: Oh, we'll have that moved tomorrow, Mr. Van Dorn. Somebody's made a miscue and left it hanging over the line.
3: And by the way, that trail's gone out completely, Mr. Van Dorn. Oh. Well, there's a 50-foot sheer drop there now where it was. Now, we've got to get off. If you can think of any way to manage it.
1: I'm not worrying about it. Spend the night. There's no charge.
3: Well, the truth is that I have to be in court early tomorrow, and a man needs his sleep.
1: Oh. You afraid you'd doze off on the bench and somebody else might take a trick? Oh, you'd wake up before they got far with anything. The Skimmerhorns are automatic that way.
2: You don't know any other trail down?
1: I showed you the one I knew. Both turned green looking at it. It's too dark to find your way down there now. Why don't you go to bed in the scoop there? I wish you pleasant dreams.
3: Oh, I think I'll swear out a warrant for that squirt. He's too independent by half.
2: On what ground?
3: Well, he threatened us, didn't he?
2: And where'll that get us?
3: It might be easier to talk to in jail.
2: What are you grousing about?
3: Because I want my dinner. Because I'm tired of taking 40% and giving you 60 on all the side bets. I want half.
2: You're more likely to get your dinner. You're overpaid already.
3: The will's perfectly good. I could find holes in it, but I probated plenty, much the same.
2: What of it?
3: Well, a judge has some conscience, you know. When he sets a precedent, he likes to stick to it.
2: I never knew your conscience to operate except on a cash basis. You want half?
3: Yes, I want half.
2: Well, you don't get it. Any other judge I put in there would work for nothing but the salary and glad of the job. You take a 40% cut and howl for more. The woods are full of shyster lawyers looking for probate judgeships. And I'll slip one in at Leydentown next election.
3: Oh, no, you won't, Otto. Oh, no, you won't. You wouldn't do that to an old friend like me, because if you did, think what I'd do to an old friend like you.
2: Well, maybe I wouldn't. Not if you're reasonable. Oh, look, what's the difference between 40% and 50%? Practically nothing.
3: Well, then why don't you give it to me?
2: Try and get it.
3: Oh, darn it, I'm hungry. I ought to telephone to my wife, too.
2: Why don't you?
3: Well, maybe it's fun for you. Nothing to eat, no place to sleep, cold as Greenland, black as a Tophet, and a storm coming up. Only I'm not used to it.
2: You're pulling down 40% of $22,000 for the night's work. I say it's worth it.
3: Oh, you think we could slide down one of those steam shovel cables?
2: Maybe you could, you wizened louse, but not me.
3: Tub of lard like you ought to be able to roll down, no harm done. Coming?
2: That's worth a try, sure.
4: I gotta stop. I got no wind. I can't go on.
5: Okay, we'll stop a minute.
6: We'll get 400 years for holding up that bank.
4: What'd you want to wreck the car for, Ruckus?
7: Want to get caught with the stuff on you?
5: We'll get 400 years for this.
7: Shut up.
4: You didn't need to wreck the car, though.
7: Did you hear the trooper slam?

0: on the brakes when he went by. You'd be wearing bracelets right now if I hadn't dumped the old crate over the embankment.
1: What I want to know is where we go from here.
0: Down the other side and pick up a car.
2: We'll get 400 years for this.
0: What do you think you are, a chorus? Go on back to St. Thomas and sing at the priest. About as much help as a flat tire.
2: I never wanted to be in it. I was only lookout. You're both witness to that.
0: What good do you think that does you, you poor fish? Brace up and take it like a man. There's $25,000 in that bag, and some of it's yours.
1: Well, how do you know it's $25,000?
0: The Orangeburg payroll.
3: Dope! Elkus! It's Judge Skimmerhorn!
0: What?
1: Where?
3: There. Coming round the rocks. Judge Skimmerhorn of Ladentown.
0: Does he know you?
3: Sure he knows me.
0: Well, we're out climbing, see? Hikers, see? On a picnic.
4: Hello!
0: How are you?
4: Out walking?
0: That's right. Climbed up on a bed.
5: Well, isn't this, buddy?
6: Oh, yes, sir. Evening, Judge.
5: Well, you're a long way from home.
6: Yes, sir.
4: I think he could show us a way down. We're stuck up here.
6: There's a patch down the cliff. Yes, sir.
5: No, thanks. I saw that once. Are you going to camp here?
0: Oh, might as well, sure.
5: Listen, buddy, you're young and ambitious. Would you do something for me, if you got well paid?
6: I guess so, Judge.
5: Well, now, we're done in traipsing around the rocks. Would you climb down the tower and go to have a straw and to telephone my wife that I can't come home?
6: I guess so. Wouldn't I, Elkus?
0: Yeah, up to you.
5: And while you're there, will you bring us a dozen sandwiches and some beer?
6: Yes, sir. Right away.
0: Well, wait a minute, buddy. We'll all go. Come on, Dope.
4: I'm going to try to get some sleep.
5: Yeah, might be less drafty if we crawled into the bucket of the steam shovel.
4: Hey, now you're earning your 40%, you skinflint.
5: Mm-hmm.
4: But if you snore, I'll have you disbarred. All right.
5: You look like a sack of lard with a string around the middle. Look, where the deuce am I supposed to put my hip bone?
4: You juggle your own hip bone, Skinny.
5: Now go to sleep.
4: Wish you thought I could. Yeah. Wake me early, Mother dear. Round to be Queen of the May.
5: Shut up.
1: It's crazy going on in this dark.
0: Hey, you're making sense for once, Dope. We'll stop a while and get our bearings.
1: I don't see where you had to go and leave the satchel there.
0: I tell you, it's nicely hid. I stuffed it up against that log we sat on.
2: What are we going to do?
0: As soon as they're asleep, we'll sneak back there and take the satchel and get down off this mountain somehow.
2: I wish we'd never started this. We'll get 400 years of peace when the troopers get here.
0: Shut up, and I'll not say it again. We'll rest a while. When they're sound asleep, we'll go back up and take what's ours.

0: Skim a horn.
1: Yeah. Oh, what's the matter?
2: Have you been to sleep?
1: I've even had a dream.
2: I'll do you one better. I had a dream and I'll swear I wasn't asleep. It's a lack of food that gave me such a hallucination.
1: What'd you see?
2: An old Dutch sailor dressed in pantaloons and a big hat.
1: Huh?
2: He came out of nowhere, transparent as a ghost.
3: And went over to that log, picked up a satchel filled with money.
2: You see what I see?
1: A figure of fun sitting right over there.
2: You see it too?
1: Yeah, I see it. Not through it, but it can't be real.
2: Hey, you there? What do you want?
4: I want to buy a boat.
2: Oh, you've come to the wrong shop, sailor. I'm in the real estate business. It's a long mile down to sea level.
4: You have no boats?
2: No boats.
4: And you have no boats?
1: No, stranger, no boats.
4: Then a great plague on both of you and take this stuff.
1: Hmm?
4: It's no good to me unless there's a boat to sell. What chance is an honest man against such beasts? Both tell it in the same day.
2: Did you see what I saw?
1: Not if you saw what I saw. What I saw wasn't possible. Did you fake that thing?
2: Fake it? I saw it.
1: Yet this satchel's real enough. Look.
2: Money. Fives and tens.
1: Well, bless the poor little Dutchman's heart. Always before I've had to work for money, I steal it. Never till tonight have I been walked up to by a little man in a big hat, fetching it to me in a package.
2: Wait a minute. Look here on this envelope. You know what money this is?
1: No.
2: Came out of the Nanuet Bank.
1: Well, if that little guy's a bank robber, he's certainly careless with the proceeds.
2: Maybe we ought to give it back. Think so?
1: I'd be marked bill.
2: No, it's not. I was talking to the president of the bank on the phone. Made up for payroll. No marks in any of it.
1: President of the bank, a friend of yours?
2: In a way. Oh, he's gypped me a couple of times, same as you would.
1: Hmm.
2: He wouldn't lose anything. The money never got back. He's insured, you see.
1: Hmm. Let's count it. It said $25,000 on the paper.
2: You know, nobody in the world would ever know who had it.
1: No, they wouldn't.
2: What do you say?
1: I say 50-50.
2: Skimmerhorn, if I hadn't been in business with you for 20 years, I'd say you were a crook. But go on, take it. 50-50 on this one deal.
1: Agreed. Now let's count the stuff and divide it up.

0: you hear my voice?
1: Yes, lady.
0: Do you see me in the light as I see you?
1: Yes.
0: You are one of those the earth bears now. The quick, fierce, wizard men. You've come to drive machines through the White Rock's heart.
1: Not me. I hate them all like poison.
0: You're against them? The machines?
1: I'd like to smash the lot and the men that own them.
0: I wish I knew how to make you friends. I've seen you. I know you. You are kind.
1: Tell me your name.
0: It's Lisa. Or used to be.
1: Not now?
0: I'm weary of it. And all things that I've been. You have a lover? She'll be angry?
1: She's angry now. She's off and gone. She won't come back.
0: Love me a little? Enough to save me from the dark.
1: I've seen you on the hills moving with shadows. But you're not shadow.
0: No. Could one live and be a shadow?
1: Take my hand.
0: No. I dare not. It's your race that thins our blood. Never put out your hand to touch me. There's some magic in your blood. Reach me and I'd be nothing. Oh, but I know you to be kind. So, take my hand.
1: Yes. Wow. You're cold.
0: Yes.
1: Well, here on the tour, the sun beats down like murder all day long. And the wind comes up like murder in the night. I'm cold myself.
0: Keep my hand and tell me. In these new times, are all men shadow? Are all men lost?
1: Well, sometimes I stand here at night and look out over the river when the fog covers the lights. And then if it's dark enough and I can't see my hands or where the rock leaves off against the cloud and I'm alone, then... Well, I'm darned if I know who I am, staring out into that black. Maybe I'm cloud and maybe I'm dust. I might be as old as time. I like to think I knew.
0: Then it's the same for you. Here on this verge where your life dips in dusk and my gray days lip to the light a moment, we walk here and our eyes meet.
1: Your hands are warm now.
0: I'm not cold now. For an instant, I'm not cold. Except the light I feel comes flooding back to me. Light or their charms broken here, seeing your face. Let me stand here.

0: Oh, when do the workmen come to work in the morning?
1: They won't come to work tomorrow.
0: What?
1: They can't do any more until we buy this land.
0: Well, that's fine. That's just dandy.
1: You know, you'd murder me for what I've got in my pockets.
2: You thought at first.
1: Just the same, I wouldn't feel right if you were standing behind me with a rock in your hand.
0: You wouldn't.
1: No. At the moment, I wouldn't like to think anybody was creeping up behind me. Five deals are bothering. There is somebody behind me.
0: What makes you think so?
1: I just feel it.
0: Huh?
1: Turn around, will you? Take a look.
0: No, I will not. Well, you got me worried. Unless I'm getting lightheaded for lack of food.
1: Go on, turn around and face it like a man.
0: But there's nothing there.
1: Then turn and look, and then tell me nothing's there.
0: All right.
1: Now.
0: Yeah. Oh. How do you do? One with a hat. Do you see him, too?
1: If you want the money back, you can have it, you know. We don't want the money.
0: Oh, anything we could do, you know, we'd be glad to do. We're just trying to get down off this mountain.
1: We'd gladly give the money back.
0: You know what it is, Art? It's a moving picture company.
1: Huh?
0: And they got the laugh on us. Thinking they're real. Oh, it's all right, boys. We're on to you.
1: Say, I guess that's so. Was that the moving picture money you gave us?
0: Huh?
1: Well, we thought it was real. That's a good one. I guess you must have thought we were pretty funny backing up that way and jumping around. He had a scared step. Isn't that funny, Skipper?
0: Yeah, it's funny, all right. Just the same, I wish they'd say something.
1: What's he mean, motioning that way?
0: Seems to me he wants us to go back into the steam shovel bucket.
1: I'll try anything once. Maybe they can swing it across the gorge there and put us down on the other side.
0: Yeah, well, wait for me.
1: Take it easy now, you fellas. Hoist one ready.
0: They're going to hoist us up a hand.
1: You might haul us up there and not be able to get us down, you know. It's mighty friendly of you to try it, but you'll have your work cut out.
0: Yeah, make it snappy, boys, and give me the megrims to look down this way.
3: Hey, don't rock the boat, you fool. We're hanging out over the gorge now. It's 1,000 miles straight down.
0: I'm going to be sick.
1: Hey, you better take us down, fellas. It's no good. We can't make it.
0: I am sick.
1: Hey, you wouldn't leave us up here, would you? Hey, listen. You can have that money back, you know. We don't want the money. A joke's a joke, after all, but this thing might let go any minute. Skimmelhorn, they've gone away.
0: I'm sick.
1: You'll be sicker before you're out of this mess. What do you think they meant by hauling us up here and leaving us?
0: I don't know. I'm sick.
1: Well, keep it to yourself.
0: Wish I thought I could.
1: Help, somebody! Help! We're stuck up here!
0: That's nice. There's going to be lightning, but the flame, you can count your money.
1: That's a good idea. I think it will.
0: Fine as you really are. Put your money away before you get it wet.
1: 10, 20, 30, 40, 50.
0: You know, that lightning's hitting pretty close.
1: What?
0: The lightning, you fool, is going to hit us.
1: 60, 70, 80, 90.
0: Will you stop it? That lightning's coming closer every minute. Big Jim. Know any prayers?
1: 100, 110, 120. What?
0: Do you know any prayers?
1: Oh, no, I know one.
0: Pray it, will you?
1: Matthew, Mark, Luke, and John, bless the bed that I lie on. 190.
0: That's not much good, that one.
1: It's the only one I know.
0: You know we're going to die here.
1: It's 200. We're going to what?
0: Will you quit counting your money? We're going to be killed. We're going to die right here in our own steam shovel. I never did this before, and I don't know how, but keep me safe here, and I'll be a better man. I'll put candles on the altar. Yes, and I'll get that Spring Valley Church fixed up, the one that's falling down. I can do a lot for you if you let me live, oh, God.
1: Oh, God. You wouldn't do a thing like that? Hang us up in our own steam shovel? What, through? And then strike us with lightning? Oh, God. You've been kind to us tonight and given us things we never expected to get so easy. Don't spoil it now.
0: It's prayer, you know. Prayer.
1: Matthew, Mark, Luke, and John, bless the bed that I lie on.
0: Why don't you tell God you're giving the money back?
3: Because I won't. You won't either.
4: Now, you jolly, can't keep ending yourself. There's such things as being politic, even when you're talking with God Almighty. Matthew, Mark...

In a moment, Act Two of High Tour, starring Burgess Meredith and Maureen Stapleton. This is NBC, the National Broadcasting Company.

0: Now, Act Two of the Best Plays production of High Tor, starring Burgess Meredith and Maureen Stapleton. The storm has passed now, and quiet has settled over the peaks of High Tor. But if the mountain is at rest, the people who inhabit it are not. The two Trap Rock men are still trapped in the scoop of the steam shovel. The bank robbers are still at large. And above the river, gray, misty figures search the water for boats. Along the trail leading to the steam shovel, there's movement. And Van and Lisa step out of the shadows.
1: Right over there, my land begins. And that's their shovel hanging across my line.
2: When the wizards come to tear the mountain down, I'll have no place.
1: They won't get our mountain. Gotta have to shoot them as they come. The mountain's mine. Well, these fellas you call wizards, they're all asleep and the power's turned off. And even if they were all awake, they can't hurt us, Lisa. Right over there, my line begins, and they have nothing to say this side of that line. We'll give it a wide berth if it frightens.
3: Hey, Van Thorn!
2: It came from up there.
1: From the bucket of the steam shovel, it's impossible.
3: Van Thorn?
1: What are you doing in that roost, you birds? You building a nest?
3: We can't get down.
1: too good to be true. You see those two, Lisa, there up in that scoop?
2: That's pitiful. Shouldn't you help them?
1: No. Since time began, there haven't been two scoundrels that deserved a hoisting like those two. In their own machine, that makes it perfect.
4: Tell you what, Van Thorn, I'll let you have the validation if you help me down.
1: That means my title's clear?
4: Sure.
1: Only you'd cancel it when you got home.
4: Oh, tell you the truth, I couldn't. Not if you had the paper.
1: What? All right, toss it over. I'd like to see it.
4: Here you go.
1: Thanks.
3: Well, now you've got it, how's 5,000 sound? Settle for it and let us down on the bargain, huh?
1: I'm not going to let you down, and I'm not going to sell. I'm just going to take a walk.
4: Oh, Van Thorn, you wouldn't do that. You could just leave us here.
1: You watch me if you don't think so. Sweet dreams.

0: It's almost morning.
1: How do you know?
0: Look, see that star? That heavy red star back in the west? When that goes down, then look for the morning star across Long Island Sound. And after that, the lights dim down in the gray.
1: When did you part from Judith? Tell me.
0: Last evening. It seems longer.
1: You loved her very much?
0: Yes.
1: I loved someone, too. I love him still.
0: No. You're mine now.
1: You see the great gulf that lies between the heavy red star down the west and the star that comes with morning? It's a long way. There's that much lies between us.
0: Not for me.
1: You're nodding. Are you weary?
0: Well, the truth is I sometimes sleep at night.
1: Put your head down. I'll hold you. Now I wish that I could sing to make you sleep. Somehow they're all forgotten, the old songs. Tell me how old you are before you go to sleep.
0: Lying here now, there's not much logic in arithmetic. 5 or 6, maybe. 5 or 6 thousand, maybe. When I'm awake, I'm 23.
1: No more?
0: No more.
1: Have I been enchanted here by the trap rock men who hold wrecked mariners forever in a deep spell?
0: The trap rock men? They're no more wizards than I am. They buy and sell, and when they've had their fill, they die like the rest of us.
1: But they laid spells about us.
0: There are no wizards. There are no spells. Just men and women and money and the earth the way it always was.
1: Can it be that men die and carry thence no memory of death? Only this curious lightness of the hands, not gray, not lined, not stricken down, but stand forever on the moving air, an echo and an image, drifting among men till one by one, forgotten, we lose our hold and go?
0: I love it when you speak, Lisa.
1: And I love you. But I am dead. Sleep, sweet. When you wake, we shall have parted. You will have a world, but I'll have none.
2: Ben! Ben!
3: You are Judith.
1: Yes.
3: The lad's asleep. But when he wakes, you'll have him back.
1: Do you dispose of him just as you please?
3: It's not what I please. It's what will happen.
1: Why are you crying?
3: Am I crying? Well, they're not for him, nor you, these tears. Something far away summons my tears. Not love or longing.
1: Only when he wakes, love him a little better for your sake. For your sake only.
3: Knowing how bitterly I cried for times past and things done.
1: You're strange. I'm afraid of you.
3: Afraid? Of tears and voice out of long ago? It's all I have.
1: No. No, I'm not afraid. Only for him. I've done my crying too. Shall I come back?
3: Don't wake him now. Come back at dawn. You'll find him here, alone.
1: Goodbye, then.
3: Goodbye.
4: Lisa! Lisa, the ship's on the river. Quick, there's haste. You must catch the tide downstream.
1: Hush! You'll wake him.
4: But look, across the sea. The Unrest's in and waiting for us.
3: Oh, you say it, Asher, only to comfort me. There is no ship, only a phantom haunting down the day as we still haunt the heights.
4: Look. Look for yourself. The Unrest. Look, Lisa.
1: Yes. I see it now.
4: Will you come?
3: Why would I stay? Why would I go? Or go or stay, we're phantoms still.
4: Come, Lisa, come. We must go quickly.
3: Yes, it's better that I go.
4: Linda.
1: I must leave you.
4: What? Where must you go?
1: The Anrust on the river, and we must catch the tide.
4: You leave me?
1: Yes, I must leave you.
4: Give me your hand again, and let me go with you. Oh. Any world you have, I'll make it mine.
1: The world I have is a wraith of yesterday's burnt out and cold. And you must live today. Play now with fire while fire will burn. Bend down the bough and eat before the fruit falls. For there comes a time when the great sunlit pattern of the earth makes life an image underwater. Darkens, dims, and the clearest voice that we knew are sunken bells. Dead. Sullen under sea, receding.
4: Lisa!
1: Think of me sometime.
4: Lisa. Lisa!
1: This is your age. Your dawn, your life to live. The morning light strikes through us, and the wind that follows after rain tugs at our sails. And so, we go!
4: There is a ship. The canvas casts no shadow. The light sifts through the spars. A moonlight rig, no doubt, they call it. It's gone. There's no ship. Now, just voices down the wind. One of them, they were all mist. A fog that hangs along the crevices of hills. A kind of memory of things that you read in books. Things that you thought you'd forgotten. But she was here. She was real. But she was cloud and gone. And the hills are barren. Of her. God knows where ghosts leave off and we begin. God knows where we leave off and ghosts begin. Well, maybe we're all the same. These ghosts of Dutchmen and one last hunter clinging to my land the way they clung to her. Remembering how they tried to hold an age back with their hands. How they tried to hold an age back.

0: Biggs. 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And my uncle.
1: Patsy. Hello.
2: Hey, you boys had the wives worried down in Leydentown. Been looking for you all night. There they are, Mr. Gimmelhorn, up there in the bucket of that steam shovel.
3: Well, the next time you two go on a bat and spend the night up a tree, you can stay there and sober up.
0: We haven't been drinking.
4: We didn't even have a drink of water.
3: Ah, I believe that. Now tell me what you were doing last night. Did you see Van Dorn?
0: Sure we saw him. He told us no.
3: I suppose that took all night.
0: Well, you see, first we tried to negotiate with him.
3: He wouldn't take the money?
0: That's right. Well, we couldn't get down off the mountain, so some sailors offered to let us down in this thing.
3: Sailors? Up here?
0: Yeah, funny people in big hats.
3: Yeah. Any elephants? A snake? Oh, is he coming down the mountain now?
0: Yes, that's Van Dorn. Now, you negotiate with him yourself.

0: Mr. Van Dorn, I may be Skimmerhorn, president of Igneous Traprod.
1: Are those friends of yours hoisted up there?
0: One's a nephew, one's a partner.
1: Well, will you swing them back on your own property?
0: Mr. Van Dorn, there may have been some misunderstanding. Now, these two are hardly in a condition to negotiate. I can offer you a fair price for your land. If you don't take it, well, we may have to push you a little.
2: He's got the validation papers.
0: You gave him the validation papers?
2: Yes.
0: Mr. Van Dorn, will it take
3: $25,000? No.
0: Will it take
3: $50,000? No. Excuse me. I'm going fishing with that Indian there.
4: Ready, Van?
0: Look, Mr. Van Dorn. You know the saying, every man has his price. Set a figure.
3: I'm not thinking of prices. I don't want to sell. $50,000 is too much money for me.
0: We'll give you less.
3: I don't want less or more. It's not a matter of money. I want Hightower back the way it was before you came here. I won't get that. I know what kind of a fool I look to all of you. All but old John here. But I'll be a fool along with John and keep my own before I let you have an inch. John, $50,000 of this old hilltop. Is it worth keeping?
4: No.
3: No.
4: Gone already. Not worth keeping.
3: I thought you'd say it was. I counted on you to be my friend in it.
4: It's an old question. One I heard often talked around the fire when the hills and I were younger. Then, as now, the young braves were for keeping what was ours, whatever it cost in blood. And they did try. But when they paid their blood and still must sell, the price was always less than it was before their blood was paid.
3: Am I like that? Trying to hold an age back?
0: That's a smart Indian. A little pessimistic about the aims of civilization, but smart anyway. What do you say, Van Dorn?
5: Hey, Patsy!
6: Yeah?
5: Help me keep an eye on these guys, will you? I got a confession out of them on the Landuart bank robbery. They say the money's up here.
7: We left it in a satchel.
5: There's the satchel, all right, but it's empty. This looks like a stall, you guys. You buried it.
7: Didn't keep a cent, officer. Somebody up here got it.
5: Yeah? Who?
7: Last time I saw it, just those two birds were around.
8: You know who they are. That's Judge Skimmerhorn of the probate court and Arthur Biggs of the Trap Rock Company.
7: Well, they were with it last I saw of it, whoever they are.
8: Well, Budge, we might as well trundle the eggs to jail. Whoever got the stuff is gone.
0: Aren't you going to help the boys down before you go?
8: Sure, that's what we came up for.
9: Oh, don't bother. We'll get down.
2: There's no hurry. We'll be all right. You take care of your prisoners.
8: Might as well lend a hand while we're here. Here you come. Up you go.
2: Oh.
8: Can't you stand up, Judge?
2: I guess my legs are going to sleep.
8: Here's the hand. There you are.
3: Hey, officer, ask the judge if he put on any weight during the night.
2: Oh, you mean because my pocket's buzzing? Oh, those are sandwiches.
8: Wouldn't be money, could it?
9: Well, as a matter of fact, some of it is. We were carrying cash to pay Van Dorn for his farm.
8: And it wouldn't have the Orangeburg payroll stamp on it, would it?
9: Of course not.
8: It wouldn't hurt, though, to take a look. Let's see the money.
9: Here.
8: Mr. Biggs, I'll have to take this money. It does have the Orangeburg payroll stamp on it.
2: Well, there must be some mistake. They must have got the money mixed at the bank.
8: Sure. Well, if that's all, we can easy check on that.
2: Are you under the impression that we robbed the bank?
8: Well, here's the money, and you've got to explain it somehow. If you can't explain it, I guess we'll have to put you both under arrest.
9: I'd rather be under arrest than try to explain it.
2: I'd like to keep this out of papers if possible, Patsy. It might be very embarrassing. You see, I have political enemies.
9: Always ready to think the worst of a man in printed, too.
0: Well, I never knew these boys to rob a bank before.
2: No.
0: I don't blame me for not doing business with them, Van Dorn. Whenever you make up your mind to sell, come down to Leyden Town and get your money. I'll be waiting for you.
10: Van.
3: Judith. I knew you'd come back.
10: I came to tell you that I was wrong. I mean about the land. Your way was best. I think it always would be.
3: Judith.
10: I'm sorry I went. I'm sorry all this happened. I came to say, if only I could keep you, you should keep the tour, or what you wish.
3: John. John, you tell me.
1: Shall I keep the Tor?
4: Let them have this little hill and find your peace beyond. For there's no hill with a man's peace while he may live and find it.
3: Live and find it?
4: Huh?
3: He may be right. God knows they haven't left me much of it. Look at the jagged cut the quarries make down to the south. And the crusher dumps road rock into the barges all day long, sometimes half the night. And their shovel hangs across my line, ready to gouge the peak we're standing on. And I've been here like a wasp that tries to build a nest above your door. And when you brush it down, he builds again. And then when you brush it down, he builds again. And then in the end, you get him. I'll sell. If I go, will you go with me, Judith?
10: Yes, I'll come.
4: Shall we go?
3: Oh, wait a minute. One last look at the rock. Think of the gouge they'll make across these hills. Well, let them come. We won't be here.
4: And there's another comfort. There's nothing built and nothing that will be built by these men. Quarries, machines, or steelwork in the sky that will not make good ruins.
10: This will be ruins?
4: When the race is gone, or look aside only a little while. The white stone darkens. The wounds close. The roof falls. And the walls give way to range. Nothing is built by man, but makes, in the end, good ruins.
3: Well, that's something. But I can hardly wait.

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1: Tonight's a comedy. It need only be noted that private school for boys in a large French city...
2: Today, March 27th, now... So, to conclude the... Some boys declaration,
3: sir?
2: Correct, Master Cordier. Declaration. Attendance. Now, we will talk...
4: Approval, sir?
2: Correct, Master Durand. Disapproval.
4: Right.
2: Right. And what else, Master Tronchby? Quiet. Quiet. Blondet. One must be honest and... No, Master Blondet.
4: Correct.
2: Correct. Come on.
4: Are you talking?
2: Master Durand. Ah, monsieur, you are foolish to mistake my... Morning, headmaster.
4: I want a word with you before...
2: Oh, he... Do you think... Oh, my friend, on the floor.
5: Yes, that's so.
2: And her stockings. Only know that every time I have spoken to her...
5: Yes, whenever you meet her, you know the...
2: Yes, she said she was going to come... End of my lesson to little Gaston the other...
6: My dear Monsieur Topaz.
2: I take it you will not send your...
6: Oh, no, madame. No harm, really.
2: Oh, yes, indeed. Madame could not. May I have the honor to present Monsieur Moon?
6: I shall expect you at 5, Monsieur...
2: 5, madame.
4: Look well, Monsieur Topaz.
6: A very old friend of my husband.
4: Promises you shall have your degree next year.
6: My son was bottom because the administration of your...
2: Active mood. The other mood is...
6: Oh, he appears to be listening very attentively. Never have I been so insulted.
2: But, madame...
6: A miserable teacher who dares to criticize... Dear Mouche, if this... And as to this slanderous, irresponsible report... There! Gentlemen...
4: Madame! Oh, Bart, you are a fool!
2: Oh, dear, I...
4: To announce frivolously the arrival of a new... Stupidly refuse to acknowledge a transparent... Falsified your paper!
2: Oh, please, headmaster...
4: Say more to me! Today you go! Now, today!
2: Oh,
4: And furthermore, I should have more than philosophy. Oh, go!
2: Yes.
7: Mr. de Berville, a dummy contractor?
6: Meantime, if I run across anyone who's looking for...
7: Voted for radiators in the schools if it hadn't been...
8: Clear out, then, and good riddance.
9: Monsieur, perhaps... In...
7: Tall old fellow.
6: Tell me, are you... No,
2: unfortunately, a month.
7: Oh, nonsense, my friend.
2: Cloak.
7: A cloak?
6: A cloak for what?
2: Yes, I'll just sit down here and... Operates. Monsieur, oh, you are in his house.
9: Perfectly fair. I'll wait.
2: No, madame, that this man who enjoys your company, that this man is a dishonest man.
7: I?
2: Oh, on the contrary, I know only too well what I
6: said to her.
2: Probably. I speak...
6: Prove your devotion to him until you find his weakness.
2: You're wrong. I suppose it seems absurd, but really I'm...
10: It's the CBS, the Columbia Broadcasting.
6: You know I'm your friend.
2: What's wrong? For you, I might still be happy in my own profession.
6: But you know, I'm glad you've...
7: First case, you'll have to tackle on your own, Mr. Now, a summer comes. Local atmospheric conditions in the immediate...
2: Monsieur Castel, is it...
7: Nearly 2 months now, and it's high time you started...
2: Dummy in this disreputable business is a...
7: Oh,
2: yes. My photograph, too. My photo on me, although I can't see the... Tell him that he is utterly... Oh, tell your friend, the editor, that... Oh, at this moment?
7: Why not, as you have the means?
2: You mean here in front of you?
7: Why, how else?
2: Off.
7: Be quiet, Topaz. Now, may I tell you a little story about Monsieur Vernickel? And it would be rather trying for...
11: The professional touch.
7: There, that. Do you see, Topaz?
2: With a little encouragement, I might easily become a puzzle. Oh, I am someone. Now I can act.
7: First came to the house, he was half-starved, miserable, and...
2: Oh, later, leave it with me. What a point... Fighting with Judge Lenoir, I should be at his house. Oh, that's a personal matter. Your ideas lack vision, lack breadth.
7: I don't know anything of the kind. Oh, goodness knows I've made enough underwear.
6: No, never caught
7: it. And it was I.
2: Monsieur, I cannot allow you to address... Get out.
7: Yes, I will get out, goodness. At the moment, I prefer to laugh.
2: Good.
6: For your good, I suppose.
2: Oh, a good deal to you, Susie. Oh, she would be wrong.
6: Mm.
2: I love you. Oh, yes.
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4: ...important to a child of his type.
2: Oh, my friend, on the floor.
5: Yes, that's so.
2: And her stockings. Only know that every time I have spoken to her...
5: Yes, whenever you meet her, you know the...
2: Yes, she said she was going to come... End of my lesson to little Gaston the other...
6: My dear Monsieur Topaz.
2: I take it you will not send your nephew.
3: Oh, no, no, madame, no.
2: Oh, yes, yes, indeed. Madame could not. May I have the honor to present Monsieur Mouche?
4: Always be grateful to Monsieur Topaz, who has...
6: I shall expect you at 5, Monsieur
2: Topaz. 5, madame.
6: A very old friend of my husband.
4: Promises you shall have your degree next year.
6: My son was bottom because the administration of your...
2: Active mood. The other mood is... He appears to be listening very attentively. Eyes are wide open. Actually, but...
6: A miserable teacher who dares to criticize... And as to this slanderous, irresponsible report... There! There! There! Gentlemen!
4: Madame! So fast, you are a fool!
2: I
4: to announce frivolously the arrival of a new... Stupidly refuse to acknowledge a transparent... Falsified your paper!
2: Oh, please, headmaster.
4: Say more to me! Today you go! Out! Today!
2: Oh,
4: And furthermore, I shall have moral philosophy. Oh, go!
2: Yes.
7: De Berville, a dummy contractor?
8: Meantime, if I run across anyone who's looking for a...
14: Didn't labor the point, Ferdy. Rogers demanded...
7: Voted for radiators in the schools if it hadn't been... Get out, then, and good riddance.
9: Monsieur, perhaps...
15: Tall old fellow.
8: Tell me, are you...
2: No, unfortunately, a month. What would I have to teach for that?
7: You would...
2: Facts. Am I able to direct?
7: Oh, nonsense, my friend.
2: Yes, I'll just sit down here and... Operate. Monsieur...
9: Between ourselves. What?
2: You'd think so, wouldn't you, really?
9: Now, come on.
2: Oh, you are his house.
9: Perfectly fair. I'll wait.
7: And he'd be a moron.
2: Oh, madame, that this man who enjoys your company, that this man is a dishonest man. Oh, on the contrary, I know only too well what I... Probably. I speak...
8: Prove your devotion to him until you find his weakness.
2: You're wrong. I suppose it seems absurd, but really, I...
10: It's the CBS, the Columbia Broadcasting.
8: Well, you know I'm your friend.
2: What's wrong? For you, I might still be happy in my own profession.
8: But you know, I'm glad you've...
7: First case, you'll have to tackle on your own, sir. Now, as summer comes, local atmospheric conditions in the immediate...
2: Monsieur Castel, is it...
7: Nearly 2 months now, and it's high time you started...
2: Dummy in this disreputable business is a...
7: Oh,
2: yes, yes. My photograph, too. My photograph on me, although I can't see the... Oh, tell your friend, the editor, that... Oh, at this moment?
11: Why not, as you have the means?
2: You mean here in front of you?
11: Why, how else?
2: Off.
7: Be quiet, Topaz. Now, my... Tell you a little story about Monsieur Vernichel. And it would be rather trying for...
11: The professional touch.
7: There, that. Do you see, Topaz?
2: Oh, that is something. Now I am someone. Now I can act.
7: Just came to the house. He was half-starved, miserable, and...
2: Oh, later. Leave it with me. What a point... Oh, that's a personal matter. Your ideas lack vision, lack breadth.
7: I don't know anything of the kind. Though goodness knows I've made enough underwear.
8: No, never cotton.
7: And it was I...
2: Monsieur, I cannot allow you to address...
7: Get out. Yes, I will get out, goodness. At the moment, I prefer to laugh.
2: Good.
8: For your good, I suppose.
2: Oh, a good deal to you, Susie. Oh, she would be wrong.
8: Hmm.
2: Oh, yes.
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2: Come and look around the school. End of my lesson to little Gaston the other afternoon.
8: Exactly, my dear Monsieur Topaz.
2: I take it you will not send your nephew.
3: Oh, no, no, madame. No harm, really.
2: Oh, yes, yes, indeed. Madame could not. May I have the honor to present Monsieur Mouche?
6: I shall expect you at 5, Monsieur.
2: 5, madame.
4: Look well, Monsieur Topaz.
6: A very old friend of my husband.
4: Promises you shall have your degree next year.
6: My son was bottom because the administration of your...
2: Oh, he appears to be listening very attentively.
6: A miserable teacher who dares to criticize...
4: Unbelievable!
6: A half-starved wretch. And as to this slanderous, irresponsible report... There! There! There! Gentlemen!
4: Madame! Topaz, you are a fool!
2: To
4: announce frivolously the arrival of a new... Stupidly refuse to acknowledge a transparent... Falsified your paper!
2: Oh, please, headmaster.
4: Say more to me! Today you go! A sack! Fire! Now! Today!
2: Oh,
4: And furthermore, I shall have moral philosophy. Go!
2: Yes?
8: Meantime, if I run across anyone who's looking for... Didn't labor the point, Ferdy. Rogers demanded...
7: Get out, then, and good riddance.
9: Monsieur, perhaps...
15: Hello,
8: tell me, are you...
2: What would I have to teach for that?
7: You would...
2: A director directs. Am I able to direct?
7: Oh, a cloak?
8: A cloak for what?
2: Yes, I'll just sit down here and... Operate. Monsieur, you'd think so, wouldn't you, really?
9: Now, come on.
2: Oh, you out of his house.
9: Perfectly fair. I'll wait.
2: No, madame, that this man who enjoys your company... Oh, on the contrary, I know only too well what I
8: said to first.
2: Probably. I speak French. No, no, madame. Of course you won't
8: prove your devotion to him until you find his weakness.
2: You're wrong. I suppose it seems absurd, but really, I'm...
10: It's the CBS, the Columbia Broadcasting.
8: Well, you know I'm your friend. What's wrong?
2: For you, I might still be happy in my own profession.
8: But you know, I'm glad you've... Be credulous. I don't want a man who...
7: In this case, you'll have to tackle on your own, Storm. Now, a summer comes. Local atmospheric conditions in the immediate...
2: Monsieur Castel, is it...
11: Oh, yes, yes.
2: My photograph, too. My photograph on me, although I can't see the... You tell him. Tell him that he is utterly... Oh, tell your friend, the editor, that... at this moment?
11: Why not? As you have the means...
2: You mean here in front of you?
11: Why, how else?
2: Off.
7: Be quiet, Topaz. Now, my... Tell you a little story about Monsieur Vernichel. And it would be rather trying for...
11: The professional touch.
7: There, that. Do you see, Topaz?
2: With a little encouragement, I might easily become a puzzle. Oh, I am someone. Now I can act.
7: First came to the house. He was half-starved, miserable, and...
2: Oh, later. Leave it with me. What a point... Oh, that's a personal matter. Your ideas lack vision, lack breadth.
7: I don't know anything of the kind. Oh, goodness knows I've made enough underwear.
8: No, never cotton.
7: And it was I...
2: Monsieur, I cannot allow you to address...
7: Get out. Yes, I will get out, goodness. At the moment, I prefer to laugh.
2: Good.
8: For your good, I suppose.
2: Oh, a good deal to you, Susie. Oh, she would be wrong.
8: Mm.
2: I love you. Oh, yes.
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4: I consider myself under great...
7: Look well, Monsieur Topaz.
8: A very old friend of my husband.
4: Promises you shall have your degree next year.
8: My son was bottom because the administration of your
2: active mood. The other mood is... He appears to be listening very attentively. Eyes are wide open. Actually, falls off his seat.
4: He falls off
8: his... A miserable teacher who dares to criticize... And as to this slanderous, irresponsible report... There. Gentlemen.
4: Madame! Oh, boss, you are a fool!
2: Oh, dear, I...
4: To announce frivolously the arrival of a new... Stupidly refuse to acknowledge a transparent... Falsified your paper!
2: Oh, please, headman.
4: Say more to me. Today you go. Out today!
2: Oh,
4: And furthermore, I shall have more than philosophy. Oh, go!
2: Yes.
7: Mr. de Berville, a dummy contractor?
8: Meantime, if I run across anyone who's looking for...
7: Voted for radiators in the schools if it hadn't been... Clear out, then, and good riddance.
9: Monsieur, perhaps...
15: Hello, fellow.
8: Tell me, are you...
2: No, unfortunately, a month. What would I have to teach for that?
7: You would...
2: Facts. Am I able to direct?
7: Oh, nonsense, my friend.
2: Yes, I'll just sit down here and... Get shop rates. Monsieur.
9: Between ourselves, what...
2: You'd think so, wouldn't you, really?
9: Now, come on.
2: Oh, you out of his house.
9: Perfectly fair. I'll wait.
2: No, madame, that this man who enjoys your company... That this man is a dishonest man.
7: I...
2: Oh, on the contrary, I know only too well what I...
8: Set up as.
7: Probably. I speak...
8: Prove your devotion to him until you find his weakness.
2: You're wrong. I suppose it seems absurd, but really, I...
10: It's the CBS, the Columbia Broadcasting.
8: Well, you know I'm your friend. What's wrong?
2: For you, I might still be happy in my own profession.
8: But you know, I'm glad you've...
7: In this case, you'll have to tackle on your own, Storm. Now, a summer comes. Local atmospheric conditions in the immediate...
2: Monsieur Castel, is it...
7: Nearly 2 months now, and it's high time you started...
2: Dummy in this disreputable business is a...
11: Oh, yes.
2: My photograph, too. My photograph on me, although I can't see the... Oh, tell your friend, the editor, that... at this moment?
11: Why not? As you have the means...
2: You mean here in front of you?
11: Why, how else?
7: Be quiet, Topaz. Now, my... Tell you a little story about Monsieur Vernichel. And it would be rather trying for...
11: The professional touch.
7: There, that. Do you see, Topaz?
2: Oh, that is something. Now I am someone. Now I can act.
7: First came to the house. He was half-starved, miserable, and...
2: Oh, later. Leave it with me. What a point... Oh, that's a personal matter. Your ideas lack vision, lack breadth.
7: I don't know anything of the kind. Oh, goodness knows I've made enough underwear.
8: No, never cotton.
7: And it was I...
2: Monsieur, I cannot allow you to address...
7: Get out. Yes, I will get out, goodness. At the moment, I prefer to laugh.
2: Good.
8: For your good, I suppose.
2: Oh, a good deal to you, Susie. Oh, she would be wrong.
8: Mm.
2: Oh, yes.
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2: Down here and bet shop rates. Monsieur.
9: Between ourselves. What?
2: You'd think so, wouldn't you, really?
9: Now, come
2: on. Oh, you out of this house.
9: Perfectly fair. I'll wait.
2: Oh, madame, that this man who enjoys your country. Oh, on the contrary, I know only too well what I said to her.
9: Probably. I speak
2: French. Oh, no, madame. Of course you won't
8: prove your devotion to him until you find his weakness.
2: You're wrong. I suppose it seems absurd, but really, I...
10: It's the CBS, the Columbia Broadcasting...
8: You know I'm your friend.
2: What's wrong? For you, I might still be happy in my own profession.
8: But you know, I'm glad you've... Be credulous. I don't want a man who...
7: In this case, you'll have to tackle on your own, Storm. Now, as summer comes...
2: Monsieur Castel, is it...
11: Oh, yes.
2: My photograph, too. My photograph on me, although I can't see the... Who tell him? Tell him that he is utterly... Oh, tell your friend, the editor, that... You mean here in front of you?
7: Why, how else? What? Be quiet, Topaz. Now I tell you a little story about Monsieur Vernickel. And it would be rather trying for
11: the professional touch.
7: Yeah, that's that. Do you see, Topaz?
2: Oh, that is something. Now I am someone. Now I could act.
7: First came to the house. He was half-starved, miserable, and...
2: Oh, later. Leave it with me. What a point... Oh, that's a personal matter. Your ideas lack vision, lack breadth.
7: I don't know anything of the kind. Though goodness knows I've made enough underwear.
8: No, never cotton.
7: And it was I...
2: Monsieur, I cannot allow you to address... Get out.
7: Yes, I will get out, goodness. At the moment, I prefer to laugh.
11: Good.
8: For your good, I suppose.
2: Oh, she would be wrong.
8: Hmm.
2: Oh, yes.
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17: Roger hasn't been able to...
8: Meantime, if I run across anyone who's looking for... didn't labor the point, Ferdy. Roger's demand...
7: Get out, then, and good riddance.
9: Monsieur, perhaps he...
15: Hello, fellow.
8: Tell me, are you...
2: Oh, no, unfortunately, a month. What would I have to teach for that?
9: You would...
2: Am I able to direct...
7: Cloak. A cloak?
8: A cloak for what?
2: Yes, I'll just sit down here and... Bet shop rates. Monsieur.
9: Between ourselves.
2: You'd think so, wouldn't you, really?
9: Now, come on.
2: Oh, you out of this house.
9: Perfectly fair. I'll wait.
2: Oh, madame, that this man who enjoys your country... Oh, on the contrary, I know only too well what I said to her.
9: Probably. I speak French.
2: No, madame. Of course you won't
8: prove your devotion to him until you find his weakness.
2: You're wrong. I suppose it seems absurd, but really, I...
10: It's the CBS, the Columbia Broadcasting.
8: Well, you know I'm your friend.
2: What's wrong? For you, I might still be happy in my own profession.
8: But you know, I'm glad... Be credulous. I don't want a man who...
7: In this case, you'll have to tackle on your own, Storm. Now, as summer comes...
2: Monsieur Castel, is it...
11: Oh, yes.
2: My photograph, too. My photograph on me, although I can't see the... Oh, tell him. Tell him that he is utterly... Oh, tell your friend, the editor, that... Oh, at this moment?
11: Why not, as you have the
2: means... You mean here in front of you?
7: Why, how else?
2: What?
7: Be quiet, Topaz. Now, my... little story about Monsieur Vernickel. And it would be rather trying for...
11: the... professional touch.
7: Yeah, that's that. Do you see, Topaz?
2: Oh, that is something. Now I am someone. Now I could act.
7: First came to the house. He was half-starved, miserable, and...
2: Oh, later. Leave it with me. What a point... Oh, that's a personal matter. Your ideas lack vision, lack breadth.
7: I don't know anything of the kind. Though goodness knows I've made enough underwear.
8: No, never cotton.
7: And it was I...
2: Monsieur, I cannot allow you to address...
7: Get out. Yes, I will get out, goodness. At the moment, I prefer to laugh.
11: Good.
8: For your good, I suppose.
2: Oh, a good deal to you, Susie. Oh, she would be wrong.
8: Hmm.
2: Oh, yes.
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18: 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And good riddance.
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14: Tell me, are you...
2: Oh, no, unfortunately, a month. What would I have to teach for that?
14: You would...
2: That's... Am I able to direct?
17: Oh, nonsense, my friend.
2: Yes, I'll just sit down here and... Get shop rates.

0: throw you out of his house.
1: Perfectly fair. I'll wait.
0: No, madame, that this man who enjoys your company, that this man is a dishonest man. Oh, on the contrary, I know only too well what I
2: said to first.
1: Probably. I speak
2: for you. Prove your devotion to him until you find his weakness.
0: You're wrong. I suppose it seems absurd, but really I...
3: This is CBS, the Columbia Broadcasting.
2: Well, you know I'm your friend. What's wrong?
0: For you, I might still be happy in my own profession.
2: But you know, I'm glad you've...
4: First case, you'll have to tackle on your own, Mr. Now, as summer comes, local atmospheric conditions in the immediate...
0: Monsieur Castel, is it...
4: Nearly 2 months now, and it's high time you started...
0: Dummy in this disreputable business is a...
4: Oh,
0: yes, yes. My photograph, too. My photo on me, although I can't see the... Oh, tell your friend, the editor, that... Oh, at this moment?
4: Why not, as you have the
0: means... You mean here in front of you?
4: Why, how else? Oh. Be quiet, Topaz. Now, may I tell you a little story about Monsieur Vernickel. And it would be rather trying for...
5: The professional touch.
4: There, that. Do you see, Topaz?
0: Ah, that is something. Now I am someone. Now I can...
4: Just came to the house. He was half-starved, miserable, and...
0: Oh, later. Leave it with me. What a point... Oh, that's a personal matter. Your ideas lack vision, lack breadth.
4: I don't know anything of the kind. Though goodness knows I've made enough underwear.
2: No, never cotton.
4: And it was I...
0: Monsieur, I cannot allow you to address... Get out.
4: Yes, I will get out, goodness sake. At the moment, I prefer to laugh.
5: Good.
2: For your good, I suppose.
5: Oh, a good deal to you, Susie. Oh, she would be wrong.
2: Mm.
5: Yes.
6: 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Pet care with a salon pedigree. 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
0: That's all. No, unfortunately, a month. What would I have to teach for that?
4: You would...
0: Am I able to direct?
4: Oh, nonsense, my friend.
0: The shop rates. Monsieur.
1: Between ourselves.
0: You'd think so, wouldn't you, really?
1: Now, come on.
0: Throw you out of his house.
1: Perfectly fair. I'll wait.
4: And he'd be a moron.
0: No, madame, that this man who enjoys your company... Oh, on the contrary, I know only too well what I said to first.
1: Probably. I speak...
0: No, madame. Of course you won't
2: prove your devotion to him until you find his weakness.
0: You're wrong. I suppose it seems absurd, but really I...
3: This is CBS, the Columbia Broadcasting.
2: Well, you know I'm your friend. What's wrong?
0: For you, I might still be happy in my own profession.
2: But you know, I'm glad you've...
4: First case, you'll have to tackle on your own, Mr. Now, as summer comes, local atmospheric conditions in the immediate...
0: Monsieur Castel, is it...
4: Nearly 2 months now, and it's high time you started...
0: Dummy in this disreputable business is a...
4: Oh,
0: yes, yes. With my photograph, too. My photo on me, although I can't see the... Oh, tell your friend, the editor, that... Oh, at this moment?
4: Why not, as you have the
0: means? You mean here in front of you?
4: Why, how else? Oh. Be quiet, Topaz. Now, I tell you a little story about Monsieur Vernickel. And it would be rather trying for...
5: The professional touch.
4: There, that. Do you see, Topaz?
0: Oh, I am someone. Now I can...
4: First came to the house. He was half-starved, miserable, and...
0: Oh, later. Leave it with me. What a point... Oh, that's a personal matter. Your ideas lack vision, lack breadth.
4: Don't know anything of the kind, though goodness knows I've made enough underwear.
2: No, never cotton.
4: And it was I...
0: Monsieur, I cannot allow you to address...
4: Get out. Yes, I will get out, goodness sake. At the moment, I prefer to laugh.
5: Good.
2: For your good, I suppose.
5: Oh, a good deal to you, Susie. Oh, she would be wrong.
2: Mm.
0: Oh, yes.
7: 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This is the Rocket Classic Radio Network.
0: Yes, I'll just sit down here and... Bet shop rates. Monsieur.
1: Between ourselves, what...
0: You'd think so, wouldn't you, really?
1: Now, come on.
0: Oh, you out of his house.
1: Perfectly fair. I'll wait.
0: Oh, madame, that this man who enjoys your company... Oh, on the contrary, I know only too well what I said to first.
1: Probably. I speak...
0: No, madame. Of course you won't
2: prove your devotion to him until you find his weakness.
0: You're wrong. I suppose it seems absurd, but really I...
3: This is CBS, the Columbia Broadcasting.
2: Well, you know I'm your friend. What's wrong?
0: For you, I might still be happy in my own profession.
2: But you know, I'm glad you've... Be credulous. I don't want a man who...
4: First case, you'll have to tackle on your own, Mr. Now, as summer comes...
0: Monsieur Castel, is it...
5: Oh, yes.
0: My photograph, too. My photo on me, although I can't see the... Oh, tell him. Tell him that he is utterly... Oh, tell your friend, the editor, that... Oh, at this moment?
4: Why not, as you have the
0: means? You mean here in front of you?
4: Why, how else? Be quiet, Topaz. Now, my little...

0: story about Monsieur Vernichel. And it would be rather trying for
1: the professional touch.
0: There, that's that. Do you see, Topa?
2: Oh, that is something. Now I am someone. Now I can act.
0: First came to the house. He was half-starved, miserable, and...
2: Oh, later. Leave it with me. What a point... Oh, that's a personal matter. Your ideas lack vision, lack breadth.
0: I don't know anything of the kind. Though goodness knows I've made enough underwear.
3: No, never cotton.
0: And it was I...
2: Monsieur, I cannot allow you to address... Get out.
0: Yes, I will get out, goodness. At the moment, I prefer to laugh.
4: Good.
3: For your good, I suppose.
2: Oh, a good deal to you, Susie. Oh, she would be wrong.
3: Mm.
2: Oh, yes.
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2: Perhaps I can tell you since it concerns only my... Oh, you out of his house.
0: Perfectly fair. I'll wait.
2: No, madame, that this man who enjoys your company, that this man is a dishonest man.
0: I?
2: Oh, on the contrary, I know only too well what I
3: said to her.
0: Probably. I speak.
3: Prove your devotion to him until you find his weakness.
2: You're wrong. I suppose it seems absurd, but really, I'm...
6: It's the CBS, the Columbia Broadcasting.
3: You know I'm your friend.
2: What's wrong? For you, I might still be happy in my own profession.
3: But you know, I'm glad you've...
0: First case, you'll have to tackle on your own, Storm. Now, as summer comes, local atmospheric conditions in the immediate...
2: Monsieur Castel, is it...
0: Nearly 2 months now, and it's high time you started...
2: Dummy in this disreputable business is a...
0: Oh,
2: yes. My photograph, too, my photograph on me, although I can't see the... Oh, tell him that he is utterly... Oh, tell your friend, the editor, that... Oh, at this moment?
0: Why not, as you have the means...
2: You mean here in front of you?
0: Why, how else?
2: Off.
0: Be quiet, Topaz. Now, my... Tell you a little story about Monsieur Vernichel. And it would be rather trying for
1: the professional touch.
0: There, that's that. Do you see, Topaz?
2: With a little encouragement, I might easily become a puzzle. Oh, I am someone. Now I can act.
0: First came to the house. He was half-starved, miserable, and...
2: Oh, later. Leave it with me. What a point... Riding with Judge Lenoir. I should be at his house. Oh, that's a personal matter. Your ideas lack vision, lack breadth.
0: I don't know anything of the kind, though goodness knows I've made enough underwear.
3: No, never cotton.
0: And it was I...
2: Monsieur, I cannot allow you to address... Get out.
0: Yes, I will get out, goodness... At the moment, I prefer to laugh.
4: Good.
3: For your good, I suppose.
2: Oh, a good deal to you, Susie. Oh, she would be wrong.
3: Mm.
2: I love you. Oh, yes.
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0: I never really liked Roger. I'm glad.
2: Oh, madame, that this man who enjoys your company, that this man is a dishonest man.
0: I?
2: Oh, on the contrary, I know only too well what I
3: said to her.
0: Probably. I speak.
3: Prove your devotion to him until you find his weakness.
2: You're wrong. I suppose it seems absurd, but really, I...
6: It's the CBS, the Columbia Broadcasting.
3: Well, you know I'm your friend.
2: What's wrong? For you, I might still be happy in my own profession.
3: But you know, I'm glad you've...
0: First case, you'll have to tackle on your own, Storm. Now, as summer comes, local atmospheric conditions in the immediate...
2: Monsieur Castel, is it...
0: Nearly 2 months now, and it's high time you started...
2: Dummy in this disreputable business is a...
0: Oh,
2: yes. My photograph, too, my photograph on me, although I can't see the... Oh, tell your friend, the editor, that... Oh, at this moment?
0: Why not, as you have the means...
2: You mean here in front of you?
0: Why, how else? Oh. Be quiet, Topaz. Now, my... Tell you a little story about Monsieur Vernichel. And it would be rather trying for...
1: The professional touch.
0: There, that's that. Do you see, Topaz?
2: Oh, that is something. Now I am someone. Now I can act.
0: First came to the house. He was half-starved, miserable, and...
2: Oh, later. Leave it with me. What a point... Oh, that's a personal matter. Your ideas lack vision, lack breadth.
0: I don't know anything of the kind, though goodness knows I've made enough underwear.
3: No, never cotton.
0: And it was I...
2: Monsieur, I cannot allow you to address... Get out.
0: Yes, I will get out, goodness. At the moment, I prefer to laugh.
4: Good.
3: For your good, I suppose.
2: Oh, a good deal to you, Susie. Oh, she would be wrong.
3: Mm.
2: Oh, yes.
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2: No, madame. Of course you won't.
3: Prove your devotion to him until you find his weakness.
2: You're wrong. I suppose it seems absurd, but really, I...
6: It's the CBS, the Columbia Broadcasting.
3: Well, you know I'm your friend.
2: What's wrong? For you, I might still be happy in my own profession.
3: But you know, I'm glad you've... Be credulous. I don't want a man who...
0: First case, you'll have to tackle on your own, Storm. Now, as summer comes, local atmospheric conditions in the immediate... Vicinity.
2: Monsieur Castel, is it...
1: Oh, yes.
2: With my photograph, too. My photo on me, although I can't see the... You tell him. Tell him that he is utterly...
7: You mean here in front of you?
2: Why, how else? What?
0: Be quiet, Topaz. Now I tell you a little story about Monsieur Vernickel. And it would be rather trying for...
1: The professional touch.
0: There, that. Do you see, Topaz?
2: Ah, that is something. Now I am someone. Now I can act.
0: First came to the house. He was half-starved, miserable, and...
2: Oh, later. Leave it with me. What a point... Oh, that's a personal matter. Your ideas lack vision, lack breadth.
0: Don't know anything of the kind. Though goodness knows I've made enough underwear.
3: No, never cotton.
0: And it was I...
2: Monsieur, I cannot allow you to address a...
0: Get out. Yes, I will get out, goodness sake. At the moment, I prefer to laugh.
1: Good.
3: For your good, I suppose.
2: Oh, she would be wrong.
3: Hmm.
2: Oh, yes.
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2: I love you.
3: Topaz.
2: You're wrong. I suppose it seems absurd, but really I...
6: It's the CBS, the Columbia Broadcasting.
3: Well, you know I'm your friend.
2: What's wrong? For you, I might still be happy in my own profession.
3: But you know I'm glad you've... Be credulous. I don't want a man who...
0: In this case, you'll have to tackle on your own, Storm. Now, as summer comes...
2: Monsieur Castel, is it...
1: Oh, yes.
2: With my photograph, too. My photo on me, although I can't see the... You tell him. Tell him that he is utterly... Oh, tell your friend, the editor, that...
7: You mean here in front of you?
2: Why, how else?
0: What? Be quiet, Topaz. Now, I tell you a little story about Monsieur Vernickel. And it would be rather trying for...
1: The professional touch.
0: There, that. Do you see, Topaz?
2: Ah, that is something. Now I am someone. Now I can act.
0: First came to the house. He was half-starved, miserable, and...
2: Oh, later. Leave it with me. What a point... Oh, that's a personal matter. Your ideas lack vision, lack breadth.
0: Don't know anything of the kind, though goodness knows I've made enough underwear.
3: No, never cotton.
0: And it was I...
2: Monsieur, I cannot allow you to address...
0: Get out. Yes, I will get out, goodness sake. At the moment, I prefer to laugh.
1: Good.
3: For your good, I suppose.
2: Oh, she would be wrong.
3: Hmm.
2: Oh, yes.
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3: So you know I'm your friend.
2: What's wrong? For you, I might still be happy in my own profession.
3: But you know, I'm glad you've... Be credulous. I don't want a man who...
0: In this case, you'll have to tackle on your own, Storm. Now, as summer comes...
2: Monsieur Castel, is it...
1: Oh, yes.
2: With my photograph, too. My photo on me, although I can't see the... You tell him. Tell him that he is utterly... Oh, tell your friend, the editor, that...
7: You mean here in front of you?
2: Why, how else?
0: What? Be quiet, Topaz. Now I tell you a little story about Monsieur Vernickel. And it would be rather trying for...
1: The professional touch.
0: There, that. Do you see, Topaz?
2: Ah, that is something. Now I am someone... Now I can act.
0: First came to the house. He was half-starved, miserable, and...
2: Oh, later. Leave it with me. What a point... Oh, that's a personal matter. Your ideas lack vision, lack breadth.
0: Don't know anything of the kind, though goodness knows I've made enough underwear.
3: No, never cotton.
0: And it was I...
2: Monsieur, I cannot allow you to address...
0: Get out. Yes, I will get out, goodness sake. At the moment, I prefer to laugh.
1: Good.
3: For your good, I suppose.
2: Oh, she would be wrong.
3: Hmm.
2: Oh, yes.
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2: The height of my ambition, my degree in moral...
3: But you know, I'm glad you've...
0: In this case, you'll have to tackle on your own, Storm. Now, as summer comes, local atmospheric conditions in the immediate...
2: Monsieur Castel, is it...
0: Nearly 2 months now, and it's high time you started...
2: Oh, yes. My photograph, too. My photo on me, although I can't see the... You tell him. Tell him that he is utterly... Oh, tell your friend, the editor, that... At this moment?
0: Why not, as you have the means...
2: You mean here in front of you?
0: Why, how else?
2: Off.
0: Be quiet, Topaz. Now, I tell you a little story about Monsieur Vernickel. And it would be rather trying for...
1: The professional touch.
0: There, that. Do you see, Topaz?
2: With a little encouragement, I might easily become a puzzle. Oh, I am someone. Now I can act.
0: First came to the house. He was half-starved, miserable, and...
2: Oh, later. Leave it with me. What a point... Riding with Judge Lenoir. I should be at his house. Oh, that's a personal matter. Your ideas lack vision, lack breadth.
0: I don't know anything of the kind, though goodness knows I've made enough underwear.
3: No, never cotton.
0: And it was I...
2: Monsieur, I cannot allow you to address a... Get out!
0: Yes, I will get out, goodness. At the moment, I prefer to laugh!
1: Good.
3: For your good, I suppose.
2: Oh, a good deal to you, Susie. Oh, she would be wrong.
3: Mm.
2: I love you. Oh, yes.
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0: Front of the restaurant. Now, as summer comes, local atmospheric conditions in the immediate...
2: Monsieur Castel, is it...
0: Nearly 2 months now, and it's high time you started...
2: Oh, yes. My photograph, too. My photo on me, although I can't see the... Tell him that he is utterly... Oh, tell your friend, the editor, that... at this moment?
1: Why not, as you have the means...
7: You mean here in front of you?
1: Why, how else?
2: Off.
0: Be quiet, Topaz. Now I tell you a little story about Monsieur Verniquel. And it would be rather trying for...
1: The professional touch.
0: Yeah, that's that. Do you see, Topaz?
2: With a little encouragement, I might easily become a puzzle. Oh, I am someone. Now I can act.
0: First came to the house. He was half-starved, miserable, and...
2: Oh, later. Leave it with me. What a point... Oh, that's a personal matter. Your ideas lack vision, lack breadth.
0: I don't know anything of the kind, though goodness knows I've made enough underwear.
3: No, never cotton.
0: And it was I...
2: Monsieur, I cannot allow you to address... Get out.
0: Yes, I will get out, goodness. At the moment, I prefer to laugh.
1: Good.
3: For your good, I suppose.
2: Oh, a good deal to you, Susie. Oh, she would be wrong.
3: Mm.
2: I love you. Oh, yes.
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2: Certain very clear evidence that I...
3: Oh, yes.
2: My photograph, too. My photo on me, although I can't see the... Tell him that he is utterly... Oh, tell your friend, the editor, that... at this moment?
1: Why not, as you have the means...
7: You mean here in front of you?
1: Why, how else?
2: Off.
0: Be quiet, Topaz. Now I tell you a little story about Monsieur Verniquel. And it would be rather trying for...
1: The professional touch.
0: Yeah, that's that. Do you see, Topaz?
2: With a little encouragement, I might easily become a puzzle. Oh, I am someone. Now I can act.
0: First came to the house. He was half-starved, miserable, and...
2: Oh, later. Leave it with me. What a point... Oh, that's a personal matter. Your ideas lack vision, lack breadth.
0: I don't know anything of the kind, though goodness knows I've made enough underwear.
3: No, never cotton.
0: And it was I...
2: Monsieur, I cannot allow you to address...
0: Get out. Yes, I will get out, goodness. At the moment, I prefer to laugh.
1: Good.
3: For your good, I suppose.
2: Oh, a good deal to you, Susie. Oh, she would be wrong.
3: Mm.
2: I love you. Oh, yes.
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2: Forgive me, monsieur. I don't even know.
3: Oh, yes.
2: My photograph, too. My photo on me, although I can't see the... Tell him that he is utterly... Oh, tell your friend, the editor, that...
7: You mean here in front of you?
1: Why, how else?
2: Off.
0: Be quiet, Topaz. Now I tell you a little story about Monsieur Verniquel. And it would be rather trying for...
1: The professional touch.
0: Yeah, that's that. Do you see, Topaz?
2: Ah, that is something. Now I am someone. Now I can act.
0: First came to the house. He was half-starved, miserable, and...
2: Oh, later. Leave it with me. What a point... Oh, that's a personal matter.
0: I don't know anything of the kind, though goodness knows I've made enough underwear.
3: No, never cotton.
0: And it was I...
2: Monsieur, I cannot allow you to address...
0: Get out. Yes, I will get out, goodness. At the moment, I prefer to laugh.
1: Good.
3: For your good, I suppose.
2: Oh, she would be wrong.
3: Mm.
2: Oh, yes.
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1: We'll be on the street.
2: And with my photograph, too. My photo on me, although I can't see the... Tell him that he is utterly... Oh, tell your friend, the editor, that... at this moment?
1: Why not, as you have the means...
7: You mean here in front of you?
1: Why, how else?
2: Off.
0: Be quiet, Topaz. Tell you a little story about Monsieur Verniquel. And it would be rather trying for...
1: The professional touch.
0: Yeah, that's that. Do you see, Topaz?
2: With a little encouragement, I might easily become a puzzle. Oh, I am someone. Now I can act.
0: First came to the house. He was half-starved, miserable, and...
2: Oh, later. Leave it with me. What a point... Oh, that's a personal matter. Your ideas lack vision, lack breadth.
0: I don't know anything of the kind, though goodness knows I've made enough underwear.
3: No, never cotton.
0: And it was I...
2: Monsieur, I cannot allow you to address...
0: Get out! Yes, I will get out, goodness. At the moment, I prefer to laugh!
4: Good.
3: For your good, I suppose.
2: Oh, a good deal to you, Susie. Oh, she would be wrong.
3: Mm.
2: I love you. Oh, yes,
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2: Would never appear.
1: I could give you my...
2: Oh, tell your friend the editor that... at this moment?
1: Why not, as you have the means?
7: You mean here in front of you?
1: Why, how else?
0: Off. Be quiet, Topaz. Now I'll tell you a little story about Monsieur Vernichel. And it would be rather trying for...
1: the professional touch.
0: There, that's that. Do you see, Topaz?
2: Oh, I am someone. Now I can act.
0: First came to the house, he was half-starved, miserable, and...
2: Oh, later, leave it with me. What a point... Oh, that's a personal matter. Your ideas lack vision, lack breadth.
0: Don't know anything of the kind, though goodness knows I've made enough underwear.
3: No, never cotton.
0: And it was I...
2: Monsieur, I cannot allow you to address...
0: Get out. Yes, I will get out, goodness. At the moment, I prefer to laugh.
4: Good.
3: For your good, I suppose.
2: Oh, a good deal to you, Susie. Oh, she would be wrong.
3: Mm.
2: Oh, yes.
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0: This isn't the first time you've practiced blackmail. I'll tell you a little story about Monsieur Vernichel. And it would be rather trying for...
1: the professional touch.
0: There, that's that. Do you see, Topaz?
2: Ah, that is something. Now I am someone. Now I can act.
0: First came to the house, he was half-starved, miserable, and...
2: Oh, later, leave it with me. What a point... Oh, that's a personal matter. Your ideas lack vision, lack breadth.
0: Don't know anything of the kind, though goodness knows I've made enough underwear.
3: No, never cotton.
0: And it was I...
2: Monsieur, I cannot allow you to address... Get out.
0: Yes, I will get out, goodness. At the moment, I prefer to laugh.
4: Good.
3: For your good, I suppose.
2: Oh, a good deal to you, Susie. Oh, she would be wrong.
3: Mm.
2: Oh, yes.
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0: Then the matter
1: had the professional touch.
0: There, that's that. Do you see, Topaz?
2: With a little encouragement, I might easily become a puzzle. Ah, that is something. Now I am someone. Now I can act.
0: First came to the house, he was half-starved, miserable, and...
2: Oh, later, leave it with me. What a point... Oh, that's a personal matter. Your ideas lack vision, lack breadth.
0: Don't know anything of the kind, though goodness knows I've made enough underwear.
3: No, never cotton.
0: And it was I...
2: Monsieur, I cannot allow you to address...
0: Get out. Yes, I will get out, goodness. At the moment, I prefer to laugh.
4: Good.
3: For your good, I suppose.
2: Oh, a good deal to you, Susie. Oh, she would be wrong.
3: Mm.
2: I love you. Oh, yes.
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0: Ambition. Here, take it. Your degree.
2: Ah, that is something. Now I am someone. Now I can act.
0: First came to the house, he was half-starved, miserable, and...
2: Oh, later, leave it with me. What a point... Oh, that's a personal matter. Your ideas lack vision, lack breadth.
0: Don't know anything of the kind, though goodness knows I've made enough underwear.
3: No, never cotton.
0: And it was I...
2: Monsieur, I cannot allow you to address... Get out.
0: Yes, I will get out, goodness. At the moment, I prefer to laugh.
4: Good.
3: For your good, I suppose.
2: Oh, a good deal to you, Susie. Oh, she would be wrong.
3: Mm.
2: Oh, yes.
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2: Now I am someone. Now I can act.
0: First came to the house, he was half-starved, miserable, and...
2: Oh, later, leave it with me. What a point... Oh, that's a personal matter. Your ideas lack vision, lack breadth.
0: Don't know anything of the kind, though goodness knows I've made enough underwear.
3: No, never cotton.
0: And it was I...
2: Monsieur, I cannot allow you to address...
0: Get out. Yes, I will get out, goodness. At the moment, I prefer to laugh.
3: your good, I suppose.
2: Oh, a good deal to you, Susie. Oh, she would be wrong. Oh, yes.
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0: You here?
3: Why not?
0: Topaz just came to the house. He was half-starved, miserable, and...
2: Oh, later. Leave it with me. What a point. Fighting with Judge Lenoir. I should be at his house. Oh, that's a personal matter. Your ideas lack vision, lack breath.
0: I don't know anything of the kind. Though goodness knows I've made enough underwear.
3: No, never cotton.
0: And it was I...
2: Monsieur, I cannot allow you to address... Get out.
0: Yes, I will get out, goodness. At the moment, I prefer to laugh.
2: Good.
3: For your good, I suppose.
2: Oh, a good deal to you, Susie. Oh, she would be wrong.
3: Mm.
2: I love you. Oh, yes.
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0: My dear, what you're talking about?
3: Well, the least I...
0: Just came to the house. He was half-starved, miserable, and...
2: Oh, later. Leave it with me. What a point... Oh, that's a personal matter. Your ideas lack vision, lack breath.
0: I don't know anything of the kind. Though goodness knows I've made enough underwear.
3: No, never cotton.
0: And it was I...
2: Monsieur, I cannot allow you to address... Get out.
0: Yes, I will get out, goodness. At the moment, I prefer to laugh.
2: Good.
3: For your good, I suppose.
2: Oh, a good deal to you, Susie. Oh, she would be wrong.
3: Mm.
2: I love you. Oh, yes.
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0: Mind you, I'm not the kind of man.
2: Just came to the house. He was half-starved, miserable, and... Oh, later. Leave it with me. What a point... Oh, that's a personal matter. Your ideas lack vision, lack breath.
0: I don't know anything of the kind. Though goodness knows I've made enough underwear.
3: No, never cotton.
0: And it was I...
2: Monsieur, I cannot allow you to address... Get out.
0: Yes, I will get out, goodness. At the moment, I prefer to laugh.
2: Good.
3: For your good, I suppose.
2: Oh, a good deal to you, Susie. Oh, she would be wrong.
3: Mm.
2: Oh, yes.
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0: They stuffed him full of bananas.
2: Oh, later. Leave it with me. What a point... Oh, that's a personal matter. Your ideas lack vision, lack breath.
0: I don't know anything of the kind. Though goodness knows I've made enough underwear.
3: No, never cotton.
0: And it was I...
2: Monsieur, I cannot allow you to address... Get out.
0: Yes, I will get out, goodness. At the moment, I prefer to laugh.
2: Good.
3: For your good, I suppose.
2: Oh, a good deal to you, Susie. Oh, she would be wrong.
3: Mm.
2: Oh, yes.
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0: I'll look here.
2: Just a minute. I must... Oh, later. Leave it with me. What a point... Oh, that's a personal matter. Your ideas lack vision, lack breath.
0: I don't know anything of the kind. Though goodness knows I've made enough underwear.
3: No, never cotton.
0: And it was I...
2: Monsieur, I cannot allow you to address...
0: Get out. Yes, I will get out, goodness. At the moment, I prefer to laugh.
2: Good.
3: For your good, I suppose.
2: Oh, a good deal to you, Susie. Oh, she would be wrong.
3: Mm.
2: Oh, yes.
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2: Comes up, you can phone me there.
3: Oh,
2: that's a personal matter. Your ideas lack vision, lack breath.
0: I don't know anything of the kind. Though goodness knows I've made enough underwear.
3: No, never cotton.
0: And it was I...
2: Monsieur, I cannot allow you to address...
0: Get out. Yes, I will get out, goodness. At the moment, I prefer to laugh.
2: Good.
3: For your good, I suppose.
2: Oh, a good deal to you, Susie. Oh, she would be wrong.
3: Mm.
2: Oh, yes.
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2: Oh, that's a personal matter. Your ideas lack vision, lack breath.
0: I don't know anything of the kind. Though goodness knows I've made enough underwear.
3: No, never cotton.
0: And it was I...
2: Monsieur, I cannot allow you to address...
0: Get out. Yes, I will get out, goodness. At the moment, I prefer to laugh.
2: Good.
3: For your good, I suppose.
2: Oh, she would be wrong.
3: Mm.
2: Oh, yes.
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2: Because I have decided your ideas lack vision, lack breadth.
0: Lopez, you're a bandit.
2: I agree.
0: You don't know anything of the kind, though goodness knows I've made enough underwear.
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0: And it was I...
2: Monsieur, I cannot allow you to address... Get out.
0: Yes, I will get out, goodness. At the moment, I prefer to laugh.
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3: For your good, I suppose.
2: Oh, a good deal to you, Susie. Oh, she would be wrong. I love you. 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
3: All you have to say, Freddy?
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0: 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At the moment, I prefer to laugh.
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0: 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At the moment, I prefer to laugh.
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1: 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And now, Claudia.
2: Oh, dear. Wait a minute. I'm coming. Mama, what are you doing here so early? You were supposed to come by till 3 o'clock. It's only 2, and the place looks a shambles.
3: I won't look.
2: Then you can come in and sit down, if you find room on one of those chairs.
3: What in the world is going on here? The place looks like a tornado swept through it.
2: No tornado, just me. You said you weren't going
3: to
2: look.
3: I have to. It's dangerous to sit in one of these chairs without looking. Clothes and hangers.
2: I'm fixing things neatly. See, instead of David's clothes and mine all mixed up in one closet, I'm putting David's in one and mine in another.
3: David suggested?
2: No, my own idea. I'm nearly done. You sit here and I'll take these clothes away here.
3: Thank you. I can't stay long. Oh, here. Take this hanger with you next time you go out to the closet.
2: All right.
3: It on the chair.
2: Oh, I'm nearly through, Mama. Remember this pink dress? Keep right on talking. I can hear you even if I can't see you.
3: I have nothing to say.
2: It's the dress I wore when I met David. That's why I have it in this cellophane bag.
3: Saving it?
2: Uh-huh. For our 50th anniversary. Here's the blue I wore on our first date.
3: Which ended up in a drugstore.
2: How'd you know?
3: You told me a dozen times.
2: Oh, so I did. Remember this one?
3: This one
2: here.
3: Oh, yes. It's the one with the torn hem.
2: Mama, it is not. It's the one I wore on the bus ride the night he brought you the flowers.
3: It's still the one with the torn hem.
2: Is there anything on the couch I forgot to look?
3: Two dresses and a wool shirt of David. Shall I bring them in?
2: No, thanks. The dresses are going to the cleaners and I'm going to press this wool shirt.
3: What did I hear you say?
2: I said I'm going to press David's wool shirt. What did you think I said?
3: That's what I thought you said.
2: Mama, just because I burned a wool dress at home once, I suppose you think I can't iron.
3: Can you?
2: Mama, look, I'll show you now.
3: No, don't start ironing on my account. I'm leaving in a minute.
2: I was going to anyway. I'll bring the ironing board in from the kitchen. It's David's favorite shirt, and I'd like to have it ready for him when he comes home. See my new electric iron? It's a wedding present.
3: Looks like a radio with that dial.
2: I'll show you how it works. Now watch. Over here. Come on, over here. Watch.
3: Maybe you better plug it in first. Or doesn't it need electricity?
2: It needs electricity.
3: Careful of your head under that table, Claudia.
2: I can't see the iron, Mom. Anything happening?
3: Making noises.
2: Oh, it'll be right up. That means it's on.
3: It's frightening. I'd be expecting it to explode at any moment.
2: Now see, the nose is round. That way you can't lose any buttons.
3: Just your shirt.
2: There. Now, you see, you dial according to the material you're pressing. Cotton, silk, rayon, wool. I'm going to iron wool, so I set the dial to wool. Now for David's favorite shirt.
3: I might get used to the ticking, but that little dial would make me self-conscious. It's like an eye watching you.
2: You get used to that, I think. Oh, but it's a wonderful iron. It irons so smoothly, Mama. Oh, that's David phoning.
3: How can you tell?
2: He hasn't phoned all afternoon. It must be him.
3: Shall I get it?
2: I'm going. Come on in the bedroom and listen.
3: I'm not interested in your private affairs.
2: Unless say hello to David. Come on. I'm coming.
3: You realize, of course, that whoever's phoning can't hear you until you pick up the receiver.
2: I know, but it makes me feel so much better. Hello, David? Oh, fine. Good, I'll be ready. Mama's here. I told her it was you. David says hello, Mama.
3: Tell him hello himself and see how he likes it.
2: Mama says hello yourself and see how I like it. David says he likes it. He says come on in and talk to him.
3: I'm on my way. Let me have the receiver.
2: Here's Mama, David.
3: Hello, David. I've been just getting a lesson in homemaking from your wife. No, not giving a lesson, getting one. Hold on. Oh, wait a moment, David. Claudia, do you smell something burning?
2: Oh, yes, I do. Give me the phone. David, I've got to go. Something's on fire. I don't know what it is. I was just going to find out. I've got to go. Goodbye, darling. It's David's shirt. I know it. Oh, it is the shirt.
3: You better take the iron off the sleeve.
2: But it shouldn't burn when it says off.
3: Someone should have told the iron.
2: Stuck it off. Maybe off isn't for phone calls.
3: You know, there should be a position on there that radios for help. Better pull the plug out. Careful of your head on that table.
2: Too late. There should be another outlet besides the one under this table. What happened?
3: The lights went out. I never realized how dark this apartment was until now. Never believed it was afternoon outside. First thing for you to do is to come up from under that table.
2: Oh, it sticks out further than I thought it did.
3: Claudia, where's the fuse box?
2: Fuse box? I don't know. I never noticed. We don't have any fuses anyway.
3: Why don't you call the superintendent up to fix it?
2: The house phone is here along the wall somewhere. I don't know. Oh!
3: Now what happened?
2: There was a little chair against the wall, too. It's all right. I've got it. No answer. Maybe the whole house is dark.
3: Want me to go downstairs after the superintendent?
2: No. Oh, here's somebody now. Hello? Well, this is Mrs. Naughton in 2C. I think I blew out a fuse.
3: That's putting it mildly.
2: Well, could you send someone up to fix it? Oh, yes, the apartment's very dark. Thank you. Thank you very much. Superintendent will be right up.
3: That's fast service.
2: Probably because I've been so friendly with Bertha.
3: Have you met him yet?
2: No, but Bertha says he's marvelous. Do you mind sitting in the dark?
3: I'm getting used to it.
2: If I open the bedroom door, the light will be come in from there. Oh, I wonder who moves furniture in this apartment every time the lights go out.
3: If you had everything against the wall, there'd be nothing to trip over.
2: Small chairs near phones, that's all. Yeah, that helps a little, doesn't it?
3: Little enough. It'd be nice if you could move to an apartment a little higher in the building, one without the windows facing a blank wall.
2: Oh, being on the second floor has some advantages.
3: Such as?
2: Well, because it's right near the superintendent in case anything goes wrong. Come in, the door's unlocked.
4: Mrs. Naughton?
2: Yes?
4: I'm Fritz. I've come to fix the fuse. Bertha says I could come right up to take care of Mrs. Naughton.
2: Do you know where the fuse box is, Fritz?
4: Oh, sure. Right here in this foyer. You just don't worry. I fix.
2: Do you need a chair?
4: No, thank you. It's not high. I can reach without it. There. This is much better with the lights on, yeah?
3: Thank you, Fritz. I met Bertha the other day.
4: Oh, you are Mrs. Norton's mother. Bertha tells me about you. I'm very happy to meet you.
3: Not as happy as I when you fixed the fuse. Thanks again, Fritz. I've got to run, Claudia.
4: Mrs. Naughton, please. If everything is all right now, then I go.
2: Oh, fine. Thank you, Fritz. Oh, our icebox won't defrost. Maybe you could fix that for us as long as you're here, Fritz.
4: Yeah, the button is in a funny place in this refrigerator. I'll show you. You come into the kitchen.
3: You go find out about the button, Claudia. I have an idea.
4: This apartment give you a lot of trouble, Mrs. Naughton, no?
2: Yes. I cut my finger last night helping Mr. Naughton fix a leaky faucet.
4: Oh, that's too bad. You should call me. I'll fix it for you. Here, see? I'll show you about the refrigerator. You look in here, please. There, up on the top. It is hard to see, yeah?
2: Well, that's because it's down so low.
4: Oh, you just pull him out, and she defrosts herself. You want me to do it?
2: Thank you, Fritz.
4: Don't mention it. If everything is all right now, then I go now.
2: Everything's fine. Goodbye, Fritz. Tell Bertha hello for me.
4: Thank you. Thank you very much. I do that. Goodbye, Mrs. Naughton.
3: Goodbye, Fritz.
4: Oh, goodbye.
2: Bye.
3: What do you intend to do with the shirt now, Claudia?
2: Keep hiding it till David forgets about it, I suppose. This situation hasn't come up before.
3: I can fix it for you if you like. We'll make a very nice shirt with short sleeves. Does David like short sleeves?
2: Better than bird sleeves, I guess.
3: Well, want me to show you how to do it?
2: You know you're going to do it.
3: If you watch me, the next time you can do it yourself.
2: There won't be any next time. I'll never trust an iron again.
3: I guess I knew what I was doing when I wouldn't let you do it.

0: me ironing at my house. Where are your scissors and needle and thread?
1: In the drawer right next to you.
0: They are in here.
1: Of course. A good wife knows where everything is.
0: Now, we snip this sleeve off here.
1: Oh, Mom, I can't watch.
0: Don't worry, I know what I'm doing.
1: David's beautiful shirt.
0: And so, there. Now all we have to do is hem it up and press it down.
1: We can send it to the cleaners, they'll press it down. But it looks marvelous, much better than the other way.
0: I hope David thinks so.
1: It's so much cooler looking that way, too. Men should always wear short sleeves.
0: Especially in summer. There, one's done.
1: I don't see how you can cut them both the same length without measuring. If I did it, the left one would be 2 inches longer than the right one.
2: Claudia, you all right? What was burning?
1: Oh, nothing. Oh,
2: what was burning over the phone? I had a vision of this place in flames. I took a cab home instead of walking. Hello, Mother.
0: Hello, goodbye, David.
2: Wait a minute. Hold on, Mrs. Brown, before you leave. What are you two girls hiding? What do you both look so guilty about?
0: David, there are times when a mother-in-law shouldn't be around. There are times when a woman wants to speak to her husband in private.
1: This isn't one of those times.
2: Say, what's going on here?
0: Claudia will explain it all to you, David. Goodbye, children.
2: Goodbye, Mother.
1: Goodbye.
2: I don't think I should have let her out. All right, what is it, Claudia?
1: What's what?
2: What is it that you've been holding behind your back with the mistaken belief that I can't see it?
1: Oh, that. David, that. Would you do me a favor?
2: As soon as you tell me what it is, you're hiding.
1: Oh, well, that's part of the favor.
2: Oh, that's part of the favor, huh?
1: Now, first, darling, just make yourself comfortable.
2: I'll sit down right here in the middle of the floor.
1: Good.
2: I'm comfortable.
1: Sure?
2: Mm-hmm. What constitutes being comfortable?
1: Well, first take your jacket off.
2: Take my jacket off? Say, you didn't buy me that blue smoking jacket, did you?
1: No, I don't know what you're talking about. Smoking jacket? Yeah, no.
2: There now, my jacket's off. I suppose next you want me to take off my tie and shirt.
1: That's right, how'd you know?
2: Mm-hmm. All right, I don't know why, but I'll do it.
1: Oh, thank you, darling.
2: All right, well, this tie's stuck. Here.
1: You want me to help you?
2: Yeah. Here's the tie. Now, I want
1: to
2: take it off.
1: Oh, you're missing
2: every
1: a button on the shirt. I'll fix it tonight.
2: Never say I haven't done anything for you now. Here I am running around without my shirt. Here, I'll give you the shirt off of my back.
1: David, what more could I ask for?
2: Nothing.
1: And here's something for you, David.
2: What is it? This looks like my old wool shirt.
1: It is. Try it on, see how it fits.
2: I know how it fits. I've been wearing it for 5 years.
1: Just try it on, David, for me.
2: Well, it's not a shirt to wear every day in the week on hot nights, anyway. Hey, wait a minute. What happened here?
1: Where what happened?
2: To my sleeves. They're gone.
1: They are? Mm-hmm. Oh, so they are. Mm-hmm. Does look rather short. Your elbows are sticking out.
2: Mm-hmm. What gave you this idea? It's wonderful.
1: You're not mad at me, David?
2: No. No, I like it without sleeves.
1: Put them around me.
2: What? Put what around me?
1: Your arms, darling. Without sleeves.
2: Oh.

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2: Good afternoon, ladies and gentlemen. This is Conrad Nagel greeting you from the stage of the Silver Theater in Hollywood and bringing you the 31st in our new series of dramatic productions. Next week, our star will be Joan Crawford. And the other brilliant personalities who will be heard during the remainder of the present series are Douglas Fairbanks, Jr. and Helen Hayes. But now for today's play. The house lights dim and the silver curtain rises on the opening act of Paul Franklin's romantic drama, Love is Our Destiny, which has been adapted for Silver Theater by True Boardman. Our stars are Melvin Douglas and Constance Bennett, who play the roles of Madeline Conlon and Mark Standish. The scene, the main reception hall of the palatial Sutton home on the outskirts of a great city. A young woman, tall, attractive, but with a relentless fury in her eyes, stands just inside the door as three figures confront her, barring her way.
3: All of you together won't stop me from seeing you. I know he's here. I saw him come in.
4: I'm sorry, Mrs. Sutton. I tried to stop this young woman, but I know,
5: Edward. Whether my husband is here or not is beside the point, Miss Conlon.
3: Sutton is my name. Same as yours. Whether you and Ellen choose to accept that fact or not, you've certainly given us no reason to accept it. Father.
6: Margaret, my dear, Miss Conlon, I might have expected this.
3: Yes. I should think you might.
6: But I'm glad you're here. We may just as well talk the matter out once and for all. Will you step into the library?
3: Ellen, she's very...
6: I know what I'm doing, my dear. Miss Conlon?
3: Father, what do you suppose?
5: The child, Ellen. Your father began proceedings to have the child taken from her and placed in our custody.
3: The child? But is that fair? After all, whatever we may think of Peter's having married a model...
5: Ellen, simply because your brother was tricked into marrying a girl like Madeline Conlon is no reason for allowing his child to remain under her influence. If Peter had lived, it might have been... No.
3: Oh,
5: he's dead. This gun went off. He's dead.
3: And you killed him?
5: I did.
3: No, I didn't. Let me go. Stop it.

0: about a break, Mark. A beautiful front page case like this just 3 months before election.
1: Well, that'll be all you need, Chief.
0: All I need. Now, wait a minute, Mark. Let's not kid ourselves. The boy's gone. Boat's gone, too, for Lou Tracy as district attorney. I could send 20 Madeline Collins to the chair and still not lick that reform group. But look, suppose somebody else were to prosecute Madeline Conlon and convict her. One of my deputies, for instance, who already has a record of 34 convictions in a row.
1: You mean me?
0: Right. Mark, that's why I sent for you. You're going to prosecute Madeline Conlon.
1: Swell.
0: And Mark, if you get a conviction, the organization backs you for district attorney. How about it?
1: Oh, boy, how about it? Where's that file?
0: Here. Maybe you better look it over before you talk to the girl. Boys have already dug up some pretty interesting dope. Little matters that she might not want brought out in open court. Especially since she has a kid. Here, look out to adopt something else.
1: No, it's just a picture.
2: Hey. Mary. Good Lord, I know this girl.
0: You know her?
2: Well, I used to. We lived in the same street when I was in high school. She probably wouldn't even remember me.
0: You sure of that? Maybe I'd better turn it over to somebody else.
2: And why? Because I knew her 10 years ago? What difference does that make? She's guilty, isn't she? Well, I happen to believe that guilty people should be convicted, whoever they are. This time will be no exception.
3: This is her cell, Mr. Standish.
2: All right, Nathan.
3: Conlon, this is Mr. Standish. Well, speak up. Oh, it's no use, sir. She's been like this ever since she came in.
2: It's all right. Suppose you wait
3: outside. Okay, I'll be right.
2: Miss Conlon, you know who I am.
3: Yes. You're the deputy district attorney.
2: Won't you sit down? Now, suppose you tell me exactly what happened that afternoon in Alan Sutton's library.
3: You'd like that, wouldn't you? It would make it so easy for you, wouldn't it? Oh, you see, I heard all about you, Mr. Standish. 34 convictions in a row. That's a wonderful record, Mr. Standish. A wonderful record.
2: My record has nothing to do with this. All I want is the truth.
3: And you'll hear the truth. In court, not before.

0: That's wise, Miss Conlon. I'm sorry you feel this way. There are certain facts of this case that I'd rather have kept out of the court records and the newspapers.
1: What are you talking about?
0: Checks, mostly. Checks that were paid to Madeline Conlon within the last 3 years. Paid by two different men who had no apparent reason to give large sums to an attractive young widow.
1: Lying. You have no way of knowing about...
0: Haven't I?
1: Oh, even if it is true, it has nothing to do with this case.
0: The prosecution's job is to show the character of the defendant.
1: Oh, but you don't understand. This trial, the death of Alan Sutton is one thing. What you're talking about is quite apart from that. Please, please believe me, Mark.
0: Mark. So you did remember.
1: Didn't you?
0: 84th Street. A girl who lived in the flat in the corner. And a fellow who worked in the grocery store down the block. That's a couple of yesterdays ago, Manning. Well, incidentally, I was already assigned to this case before I realized.
1: It's funny.
0: Well, Madeline, listen to me. You're going to plead guilty.
1: Uh-huh.
0: I won't lie to you, Madeline. I can't get you off. I wouldn't if I could. But I can promise you silence about this other matter, about the checks.
1: If I plead guilty.
0: That's it.
1: Well, of course, there's no doubt in your mind that I am guilty.
0: I wish there were.
1: Okay. Whatever I say, you're going to see that I'm convicted anyway. I'll plead guilty.
0: Good. I'll need a deposition. You'll be brought down to my office tomorrow afternoon. Understand?
1: Yes, I understand.
0: Madeline, I'm trying to help you. Would you believe that?
1: Yes. If you'll let me see my boy.
0: Your boy? Well, of course you can see him. I had the boy brought down here this afternoon.
1: Oh, no, not here. I wouldn't have Tommy see me here outside, Mark, tomorrow. On the way back from your office, please.
0: No, I'm sorry, Manny. The regulations...
1: You want a conviction, don't you?
0: All right. I'll arrange it. Tomorrow afternoon.

0: understand, Madeline. In the confession you just dictated back there, you said that you went to the Sutton house with a gun, determined to force Sutton to give you money to support the child. And in the argument, you shot him. Well, what happened to the gun?
1: I threw it away in the river.
0: In the river? Where?
1: I don't remember.
0: You've got to remember. You've got to think, Madeline.
1: Oh, will you quit us? I made a confession. I'll let it go at that. I said I'm guilty as I agreed I would. What more do you want?
2: Is the park, you said, Mr. Sanders?
0: Huh? Oh, yeah, thanks.
2: Want me to wait, sir?
0: Yeah, stay here.
2: Right.
0: It's this way, Madeline.
1: Where?
0: The summer house, just ahead.
1: Mark, you won't... I mean, in front of him.
0: No, of course not. I'll wait here. Tell the nurse she should join me.
1: Thank you.
0: Go on.
3: Mommy. Oh, Mommy, Mommy.
1: My darling.
3: Oh, Mommy, I thought you wasn't coming.
1: I'm here, darling. Really and truly here. Nurse, Mr. Standish says you're to wait with him down there by the fountain.
3: Oh, Mommy, there was an old man with an organ and a monkey here a little while ago. Did you see the monkey?
1: No, darling. Now I want you to tell Mommy all about yourself. Are you all right? Are you being a good boy? You like where you're staying?
3: Uh-huh. I like it all right. Except I don't see you. You just have to be away, Mommy.
1: Yes, sweet. Mommy does just have to.
3: You mean it's a job, kind of?
1: Mm-hmm.
3: A job, kind of. Well, it's okay, I guess. But don't take too long. You see... Hello, mister.
0: Hello, sonny.
1: Ma.
3: Do you know my mommy?
0: Yes, I do.
3: Who are you? Mommy, is he my daddy?
1: No, darling. This is Mr. Standish. He's an old friend of Mommy's.
3: Oh, but does he work where you work when you have to go away from me, like now?
1: Yes, darling. Something like that.
4: Mr. Standish, the child is due back at 4. Perhaps I'd better...
0: Yes, I know. Madeline.
1: All right. Goodbye, darling. How about a big hug for Mommy?
3: Bye, Mommy.
1: Bye.
3: You want a hug too, mister?
0: Why, sure, Sonny.
3: Bye, mister.
0: Goodbye, Sonny.
4: Come along, Johnny.
5: Bye-bye, Mommy. Bye, mister.
0: All right, Madeline.
1: I know. To go.

0: he's a sweet kid.
1: Yes.
0: Manny, you're not crying.
1: No.
0: Might help.
1: No.
0: I could wait in the cab.
1: Oh, will you quit it? You think you're making it any easier? Come on. I'm ready to go.
0: Madeline.
1: Well, we can't just sit here staring at one another. Say something.
0: All right, I will. I didn't sleep much last night. I did some remembering. 11 years ago, 84th Street. I got licked in a fight by a kid who said something I didn't like about the girl who lived in the corner flat.
1: And so that was why. Against one?
0: Yeah, I remembered other things too, Manny. A Sunday excursion boat. A couple of kids on the deck. In the moonlight. That was pretty big talk, as I recall. They were both going to get $1 million. He was going to get his managing a railroad.
1: No, it was a gold mine. He was going to stumble on one in Africa.
0: Yeah, that's right. And the girl was going to get hers even easier. She was going to marry her million.
1: And she did. Only, it didn't work out quite as she planned. The boy she married was disinherited by his parents, so he left her. But he didn't get far, because an auto crash stopped him on his way. So the dead girl didn't get $1 million. Instead, she got a child whose father was already dead when he was born. That sort of rounds out the number.
0: I'm sorry, Madeline. Believe me, I'm sorry.
1: Why? Is it your fault that I married Peter Sutton? Come on, let's go.
0: Look at me.
1: Well?
0: Did you kill Alan Sutton?
1: No.
0: Then why did you go there in the first place?
1: He was going to take Tommy away from me. He started the suit.
0: What of it? No court would ever...
1: No. I'm afraid they would, Ma. You see, well, Alan Sutton had the same evidence you found. They all believed I was no fit mother.
0: Yeah. But the gun, maybe. What happened with that?
1: I came in and begged him. Promised him anything. If he'd only let me keep Tommy. All he did was laugh at me.
0: And?
1: Just kept laughing and laughing. He wouldn't listen. I was frantic. I slapped his grinning face.
0: Did he strike you?
1: No. Pushed me away. Nope, his desk. Next thing I knew, he had a gun in his hand.
0: He had a gun?
1: Yes. He pointed it at me. He would have killed me, Mark. Oh, you do believe me, don't you?
0: I'm trying to, Madeline. I'm trying to, but how did you get the gun away from him?
1: I didn't. I grabbed him, and then the gun went off, and... Well, that's all, Mark. That was dead.
0: I see. But there's one thing I still can't get through my head, Manny. Why did you take those checks?
1: For Tommy. He was desperately sick 2 years ago. Hospitals want money, and they don't ask where it comes from.
0: But the Suttons, they would have given it to him.
1: Oh, yes, gladly. They would have loved that. Proof that I couldn't take care of my own child.
0: Let me get this straight. You mean you signed that confession just to keep this other matter quiet?
1: Yes. Why not? You told me yourself no jury would ever believe me. Well, this way, at least there are some things my boy will never have to know.
0: But that means you're not guilty. And if you're not guilty, I won't stand for...
2: Just out, X-Free. Madeline Conlon confesses to murder.
1: Ma, listen.
2: Vatican murderers confesses to killing Sutton.
1: You promised me that confession wouldn't be made public before the trial.
0: Yeah, that must be Tracy's work. He wasn't going to miss a bet on publicity for the department. Come on. They want a front page case, all right, they're going to get it.
3: Before Constance Bennett and Melvin Douglas bring you Act Two of Love is Our Destiny, I wonder if I might say a very brief word about the most special occasion of your whole life. Your wedding. Well, no matter how sophisticated you are, that unforgettable moment when you stand at the side of the man you love and whisper, I do, is undeniably one of the most important moments you'll ever know. For some of you, that gala event is almost at hand. For others, it may be still sometime in the future. In either case, here is news that every bride-to-be from Maine to California will surely welcome. If you will, John Conti.
4: 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I'd like to tell you now about the patterns it comes in. The sterling-like First Love and the pierced pattern Love Lace. But that'll have to wait till later in the program. Our lovely young star, Constance Bennett, will have a word to say then, too. So be sure to listen, won't you?
3: Again, the lights are being dimmed and the silver curtain rises on the second act of Love is Our Destiny, starring Melvin Douglas and Constance Bennett as Mark Standish and Madeline Conlon. With the headlines screaming Madeline's confession across the city, interest is widespread. And a startling highlight in the Sutton murder case is the resignation of Mark Standish, deputy district attorney, who had been in charge of prosecution of the accused Madeline Conlon. It is reliably reported that Standish quit his county post to handle the defense of the self-confessed slayer. District Attorney Lewis Tracy refused to comment on this new development, admitted, however, that if Standish should attempt to defend Miss Conlon, he, Tracy, is prepared to spring a dramatic surprise when the case comes to trial early next week. Now for Florida.
1: Mark, I won't let you. You can't resign to defend me.
5: I have resigned, and I'm going to defend you.
1: But you mustn't, Mark. Oh, don't you suppose I know what this case means to you? Everything you've ever worked for. You'll be district attorney. Everyone says so. And that's in me, don't you see? Oh, not in vain. But in achievement. It's that gold mine you were going to stumble on. You found it. You can't lose it now.
5: Madeline, even if I believed you were guilty, it would be impossible. You see, I have found what I was looking for. But it has nothing to do with being DA. I love you, Madeline. And all of this, as terrible as it is for you, has almost been a blessing for me. It's made me sure.
1: And you are sure, Mark? Terribly, terribly sure?
5: Yes, darling. And, Maddie, you mustn't cry.
1: No, my darling. You only know how I want to.

0: Conlon, having availed herself of her legal right to change her plea, to stand before this court charged with murder and or manslaughter and or other charges specified in this indictment. We shall proceed. Counsel for the state.
1: Ready, Your Honor. Lewis Tracy, District Attorney of this county.
0: Counsel for the defense.
2: Mark Standish, Your Honor. Counselor at law.
1: And I protest, Your Honor. Mr. Standish is a former prosecutor entrusted with the handling of this case. Cannot legally serve now as counsel for the defendant. Section 162 of the state code states specifically that such action is a misdemeanor.
0: Well, Mr. Standish, Mr. Tracy is correct in his citation.
2: Your Honor, I'm aware of the section. But may I point out that the statute does not deny me the privilege of defending Miss Conlon if this court will permit such defense. And I stand ready to accept whatever penalty this court may deem proper. If, in pursuing justice, I am guilty of a crime.
0: Very well. Under the circumstances, Mr. Standish, this court will permit you to stand as counsel.
3: Objection?
0: Overruled.
3: Exception.
0: Let it be so recorded. However, Mr. Standish, I have a further warning for you. In taking this action, not only will you be guilty of a misdemeanor, but you will automatically forfeit your license to practice law.
2: I know that, Your Honor.
4: Mark, no. You can't do it. I won't let you be disbarred.
2: I know what I'm doing. It's all right. Your Honor, if the court please, the defense is ready.
1: And the state will prove that this woman did with malice aforethought willfully force her way into the home of Alan Sutton and murder him. We shall present the defendant's own confession.
4: No, I didn't.
1: But you did force your way in. Answer, Miss Conlon.
4: I didn't say that. I didn't.
1: But you did say you'd kill him if he took your child away from you. You admitted that in your confession, didn't you, Miss Conlon?
4: No, I never meant that.
1: Answer, Miss Conlon, answer.
4: Oh, I only tried to make him see the boy was mine.
1: You opened your bag and took out a gun?
4: I didn't, I tell you. I had no gun.
1: But yesterday you admitted the gun was yours.
4: I couldn't. I didn't. I said...
1: We know what you said, Miss Conlon.
4: No, I did tell you the truth.
1: You even planned this out for weeks before, hadn't you?
4: Yes. No, I didn't plan it. Not killing him.
1: Ah, but you planned it just the same, didn't you?
4: No, I swear I didn't. Mark!
1: You killed Alan Sutton.
4: I didn't. No, don't keep saying that.
1: You killed him.
4: No.
1: You killed him.
4: No.
1: You killed him.
4: No, leave me alone.
5: He killed him.

0: That's all. Your witness, Mr. Standish.
1: Miss Conlon. Madeline, you've got to pull yourself together.
2: Yes. Yes, I know.
1: Now, can you answer just one or two questions for me?
2: Yes. I'll try.
1: Miss Conlon, you have sworn that the gun which killed Alan Sutton was not yours, but his, and that he himself took it from his desk.
2: Yes, that's right.
1: And was this that gun, Miss Conlon?
2: Yes. Yes, it was.
3: Your Honor, I object. What kind of charlatanism is this? Counsel for defense introducing new evidence on redirect examination. Pulling the old melodramatic trick of producing a gun that may have belonged to any.
1: Your Honor, it doesn't belong to just anybody. It belongs or did belong to Alan Sutton. And I enter it in evidence as Defense Exhibit A. It was not introduced previously in this trial because it was only found this morning. Found by a professional diver in the river where the defendant, in her panic, had thrown it. I also enter in evidence the affidavit of said diver and that of the clerk who sold this gun to Alan Sutton 2 days before his death.
4: As intelligent men and women are not going to be deceived by the hysterical melodramatics which Mr. Standish and Madeline Conlon have paraded before you in this courtroom. Remember this. Madeline Conlon did confess to the murder of Alan Sutton. And having confessed it, you have no other course.
1: And may I remind you that the prosecution bases its entire case on the supposition that Miss Conlon owned the gun which killed Alan Sutton. Defense has conclusively proved that she did not own that gun. Furthermore, that the nature of the fatal wound indicates that the gun was in the hand of the dead man when it was discharged. The prosecution has made no case, ladies and gentlemen. And they could make no case. Madeline Conlon is innocent. And I know that when you file into that jury room, your conscience will...
5: Ladies and gentlemen of the jury, have you agreed upon a verdict?
6: We have. We, the jury, find the defendant, Madeline Conlon, not guilty.
7: I'll answer it, Mommy. Please let me answer it.
8: All right, darling.
7: Hello? This is Mr. Standish's residence. Who wants to speak to him? It's for you, Daddy. It's Judge Fulton.
1: Oh, thanks, honey. Hello? Yes, Judge. You what? Well, that's a relief. I thought you were going to impose that suspended sentence you still got hanging over my head. I see. Oh, well, thank you. I'll talk it over with Mrs. Standish and call you up in the morning. Good night, Judge.
7: What's you going to talk over with Mommy?
1: Oh, she wouldn't be interested.
8: Wouldn't I?
1: No, not a chance. Judge Fulton says he just got word the Supreme Court passed on a resolution of the State Bar Association today. A resolution to give back his license to practice to a fellow named Standish.
2: Mark.
1: And by a strange coincidence, the Reform Party bigwigs were also meeting. It seems they have an idea that this same Standish fellow would be a good candidate to run against Lou Tracy for district attorney. Well, what do you think, Mrs. Standish? Would you say we were interested?
2: Oh, darling. I'm so happy for you. Your goal and mine. Mine, too. We found them, haven't we, darling?

0: And now Conrad Nagel is stepping out in front of the silver curtain with our stars, Constance Bennett and Melvin Douglas.
1: What is this, an interview?
2: Well, not exactly, Mel. It's just our usual informal get-together. Folks, meet Constance Bennett and Melvin Douglas. Connie and Mel, meet the folks.
3: Hello.
1: Hello.
2: Well, I probably should have warned you that you're supposed to be a little more conversational than that.
1: Oh, we're supposed to say something?
2: That's right.
1: Okay, I'll make it short. I enjoyed being with you on the Silver Sea Theater, so thanks for the use of the hall, and I hope I can come back again sometime.
2: You most certainly can, Mel. I'll extend an invitation for next season right now. In the meantime, lots of luck.
1: Thanks, Conrad. The same to you. Good night, everyone.
2: Good night, Mel. Wait a minute. Before you go, Connie, I want to say thank you again for being with us tonight, especially tonight. You see, tomorrow begins Brides Week, and brides being rather glamorous people, well, we can't help feeling that we're particularly lucky to have a glamorous star like Connie Bennett at the inauguration ceremonies.
3: Thank you, Conrad. And I really enjoyed being here. And as far as luck goes, well, I think the girl who's really in luck is the bride who gets the lovely 1847 Rogers Brother silver plate that John Connie mentioned a few minutes ago. I saw one of those new bridal chests yesterday. And as we say in Hollywood, it's colossal.
2: Well, thank you, Connie. John Connie, will you take over?
0: Ladies and gentlemen, you'll know why Constance Bennett is so enthusiastic when you see that gorgeous bridal chest yourself. 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Also, Lovelace, graceful, pierced pattern of wedding ring orange blossom inspiration. 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Constance Bennett's latest picture is the United Artists' Hal Roach production, Topper Takes a Trip. Next Sunday at the same time, Silver Theater stars Joan Crawford in Train Ride, a stirring drama about a journey to fate. Be sure to listen. 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Original music heard on this program was composed and conducted by Felix Mills. John Conte speaking. 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

Tonight, we bring you a story that we, in common with many others who are far better qualified to judge, believe to be one of the finest mysteries ever written. The author is Thomas Burke, and the title, well, perhaps it might reveal too much too soon to those of you who prefer to solve your own mysteries. So rather than deprive you of that pleasure, we'll save the title for later and simply introduce our story tonight as Attraction 35 on Radio City Playhouse.

0: Hello?
1: Hazel, this is Charlie.
0: Oh, darling, I've been so frightened for you. Where are you now?
1: I'm in my office at the paper. I just got back.
0: You all right?
1: I'm all right.
0: I'll come right down.
1: No, don't, dear.
0: Did you get the story?
1: I got the story. I'm going to write it now.
0: Darling, you sound strange. You sure you're all right?
1: I'm fine. I'm fine. I'll call you when I'm finished.
0: Please hurry.
1: I will. Bye, dear.
0: Charlie.
1: What?
0: You're the best newspaper man in New York. And I love you.
1: It was so easy. I knew now how easy it must have been for him. I just walked in and sat down. No one noticed a thing. Not even old Horseface at the city desk. My hands trembled a little as I reached for the phone again. Aside from that, no one would ever dream that 15 minutes before, I had killed a man.

0: Hello, is this the morgue? Sam, this is Mr. Charles. I'm in my office. I want the complete file of clips on the Greenpoint Strangler. All the stories I've written here. I want to write an obituary. Maybe my own. I lit a cigarette. In a few seconds, Sam would bring the files, and there they'd be all my stories laid out before me, starting with the first one. I remember writing it, a feature piece about a man, a walking man. The Wybrow Murder by Richard Charles, New York, January the 6th. At 6 o'clock last evening, a wretched evening of damp and fog, Mr. Alfred Wybrow was walking home through the cobweb alleys of the Greenpoint section. He walked slowly, head down, as if pondering some pressing trouble. But Mr. Wybrow had no troubles, not yet. He walked slowly because his feet were aching, and the only problem on his mind was whether to take home some halibut or some herring for supper.
1: Get your evening paper. Oh, evening, Mr. Wybrow.
2: Good evening, Martin.
1: Here's your paper, sir.
2: Thank you. Anything exciting in the news tonight?
1: Nothing but talk of war. Don't know how they expect us to sell our papers. We haven't had a good crime story in weeks.
2: Too bad. Well, maybe tomorrow your luck will change, and we'll be enjoying a fine, juicy murder.
1: Yeah, I hope so. Well, good night, Mr. Wybrow.
2: Good night.
0: You're right, Mr. Wybrow. There will be a murder, but I doubt if you will enjoy it. Walk on now and hurry, Mr. Wybrow. It's too miserable a night for anyone to be out. And at home there's a warm, gas-lit kitchen and a table all laid for your evening supper. No wonder your step is quickening at such a pleasant prospect. But you aren't going to get that supper this evening, or any other evening. Tonight, Mr. Wybrow, you are going to die. Would you like to know why? Well, stop here where the corner streetlight casts its greasy sparkle on the pavement. Stop, look, and listen before you cross the street. Especially listen. Hear that, Mr. Wybrow? Somewhere there in the fog, another man is walking. His footsteps coming closer to you. Well, go on now. Don't wait to see who he is. For just now, a thought has come into this man's mind. A sudden, strange desire to kill somebody. And that is the reason, Mr. Wybrow, you will never live to taste another herring.
3: Yes, sir? Oh, it's you, Mr. Wybrow.
2: Yeah.
3: What'll it be?
2: Wife told me to bring some herring or halibut home for supper. Halibut look good tonight?
3: Passable, sir, but if I was you, I'd try the haddock instead.
2: All right. Pound of haddock, then.
3: Well, that'll be 50 cents.
2: In just a minute, and I find where I put my money.
3: Well, that's all right, Mr. Wybrow. No hurry. Just take your time.
0: Yes. Take your time, Mr. Wybrow. No hurry at all. Death will still be waiting for you when you step outside. The man hidden there in the fog has picked you out with the same blind choice that made you choose the haddock, not herring, for your supper. And since he has no fear of God or man, he's going to murder you and then go home to his supper. There you go now, Mr. Wybrow. You and your following phantom. Two nebulous dabs of mortality. One to kill, the other to be killed. Walk on, Mr. Wybrow. And as you walk, look for the last time at the familiar features of your neighborhood. Don't hurry. For the slower you walk, the longer you will breathe the green air of this January dusk. Closer now your shadow of massacre moves, He's only a few yards behind you now. Can't you hear something in those footfalls, Mr. Wybrow? Can't you hear them almost shrieking something at you?
4: Murderer. Murderer.
0: No. There's nothing in footsteps. They all sound the same. But those footsteps are bearing on to you a pair of hands. Of large white hands that even now are stretching their muscles in preparation for your end. Another minute, Mr. Whitebrow, and you will know all about the horror of human hands. Well, you're almost home now, turning into your own street, you and your pursuing phantom. It's growing darker, so hurry, Mr. Whitebrow. Ah, there's your own front steps. Now, the door is locked. Your key. Hurry. There's no time for fumbling now. You're home. You're safe. You have a chance now. Shut the door quickly and bolt it tight. There. Well, it was a close thing, Mr. Wybrow. You'll never know how close.
5: That you, Fred?
2: Yeah, it's me, dear. I brought you some haddock.
5: I'll bring it out to the kitchen, then. I'm just starting supper now.
2: Wait till I hang up my coat.
5: Anything exciting happened today?
2: No. Nothing exciting ever happens to me. Just a minute, Mabel, till I answer the door.
0: Don't do it, Mr. Wybrow. Get away from that door. Don't touch it. Get out of the house, out the back way with the missus and over the fence. But don't touch that door, Mr. Wybrow. Don't open that door.
2: Yes? Oh, good evening, sir. Is something the...
5: Who is it, Fred? If it's Mrs. Weymouth, ask her to come in for a cup of coffee. Why don't you answer me, Fred? Who is it? Fred, if you're playing another one of your tricks,
3: Hold it, boys. Hold it. One question at a time.
6: All right. Sergeant, what time did you discover the body?
3: About 6:30 tonight. I was walking down the street, checking my patrolman, just like I've been doing for 13 years, when I see the door to number 85 open. Naturally, I look in to see if everything's all right. And there, laying on the floor, I see this body, see? So I blew my whistle, and when Magwitch come, we searched the house. Found both of them strangled. Just like that.
6: Do you have any idea who did it?
7: Well, Sergeant, I'll take over now.
6: All right, Inspector, then I'll ask you. Do you have any idea who the murderer was?
7: For publication? Not yet.
6: Well, then, do you have any theory about a motive for the murder?
7: Well, yes and no.
6: What does that mean?
7: Means maybe yes, maybe no.
6: Have you found any clues that might give you a lead?
7: If there are any, we'll find them.
6: Look, Inspector, what are you trying to build this up to? The perfect crime? Our paper sent us out here to get a story. How do you expect me to write a story without any facts?
7: That's your worry, not mine. You're so smart, you ought to be able to solve this case all by yourself.
0: Well, there was nothing to go on. No facts, no motive, nothing at all. But I had to get something. So I went back to the office and wrote the Walking Man story and wondered if the city editor would pass it.
8: Yeah. Not a bad story, Charles, but how do you know it happened this way?
6: Well, I don't. But the police didn't give us a thing. I don't think they know more about it than we do. So I dug up a couple of people who saw Wybrow on his way home.
8: They didn't see anyone following him, did they?
6: No, but it's a foggy night. It could have happened that way.
8: Well, all right, we'll take a chance on it then. On Charles.
6: Yes.
8: I'm going to leave you on this story, let you follow it up. And I wouldn't mind throwing a hooker into the police right now. If you can stay ahead of them on this case, there'll be a bonus and a raise in it for you.
6: No, it's a deal.
8: All right. Start by interviewing the neighbors and see what you can dig up.

0: You say you lived next door to the Wybrows for 7 years, Mrs. Wesley?
1: 7 years come January.
0: Mm-hmm. Did you ever notice anything...
2: Mom, I'm going now. Oh, excuse me.
1: Excuse me. This is my daughter, Nellie. This gentleman is a reporter from the Gazette.
2: Is it about Mr. Wybrow?
0: I'm afraid it is.
2: He was so nice.
0: Yes, so everyone says.
2: Excuse me, Mama. I'm due at St. Michael's.
1: Now, mind you now, come directly home. Ask Patrolman Magwitch to walk with you.
2: I will, Mama.
1: Don't stop to chatter now.
2: I won't. Good night, Mama.
1: Have a nice time. Oh, I hate to let her go out after what's just happened.
0: Oh, no. She'll be all right. The police are all over Greenpoint tonight. The Strangler wouldn't dare show himself around here again. Well...
1: You're going to?
0: Yes, I've got to get back to my paper. Thank you, Mrs. Wesley, and don't worry about Nellie. She's as safe as she would be in church. I was wrong. Nellie Wesley was not actually dead until 2 minutes later. But she was as good as dead from the moment she left her mother's door. Somebody resembling a man began to walk after her. Walk, Nellie Wesley. Walk and listen. If you hear them, listen. It's growing darker and wisps of fog begin to curl in the alleyways. Ah, you hear them now. A set of footsteps following after yours. Yes, you hear them. And your heart beats faster. You begin to hurry. Now you're certain they're following you. You walk faster. Faster. But they're catching up to you. He's close now. He's right behind you. Turn around, Nellie. Turn around.
2: Oh. Oh. I was so frightened. I thought for a minute you were the giant.
0: Hello, baby. Sorry I'm late.
3: You look tired, Charlie.
0: I am.
3: Want me to have the waiter bring you some coffee?
0: No, I couldn't.
3: Charlie, what's the matter?
0: Did you read my story tonight on the Wybrow murder?
3: Yes. Charlie, I thought it was awfully good.
0: Too good.
3: What do you mean?
0: About an hour ago, I was interviewing Wybrow's next-door neighbor. She had a daughter. Pretty kid, about 13.
3: Oh? Competition?
0: Isn't funny, Hazel. She's dead.
3: Sorry.
0: I was there almost as soon as the police. I saw her face. I could have stopped that.
3: Charlie, don't be silly.
0: No, it's true, Hazel. I left the house right after her. She was still in sight. I knew the streets were dangerous. I said to myself, should I walk with her? And then I said, no, she'll be all right. And I have to get back to the paper, just like that. I went the other way. A minute later, I heard the police sergeant's whistle. And there she was. All I had to do was walk with her.
3: Charlie, stop it.
0: I thought to myself, what kind of a monster could do a thing like this?
3: Charlie, why don't you drop this story? Ask the paper to put another reporter on it. It's getting too dangerous now.
0: Well, but baby, this is my biggest chance.
3: Chance for what? Chance to get killed? I don't like the idea of your wandering around those streets at night. What's to prevent you from being killed?
0: Oh, now, cut it out, Hazel.
3: Is this what it's going to be like when we're married?
0: Well, if I don't do a job on this story, we won't have anything to get married on.
3: Charlie, I don't care. Please, drop the story for me.
0: But it's for you that I'm sticking.
3: You really think that?
0: No, I suppose not. It's got me. One look at that kid's face tonight, and I swore I'd find out who was doing it.
3: You see what I mean? Let it go, Charlie.
0: I can't. A long time ago, I decided to be a reporter. Well, now I am a reporter, and this is my chance to break into the big time. I can't quit, Hazel. I can't. I went back to Greenpoint on the prowl that night. And every night for a week. Nothing happened, but you could feel a sense of near panic in the air. The police were completely stymied. Everybody was waiting, just waiting. They seemed to know the killer would strike again.
4: Magwitch.
5: What? Oh, hiya, Sarge.
4: All quiet?
5: All quiet so far.
4: Seen anyone?
5: Just that reporter.
4: Heavy fog tonight.
5: Yeah.
4: Whistle if you see anyone suspicious. I've got Coleman stationed at the other end of the block so no one can get out without passing one of you. Walk toward each other and cross every 10 minutes.
5: Right.
4: Keep an eye out.
5: Right.
0: Hello,
5: Who's there? That you, Coleman? Come on, speak up. I can see you. Come closer. I've got a gun on you. Walk toward me. Walk. Well, why didn't you say it was you? Almost scared me out of my wits. Ah!
0: Patrolman Magwitch was the fourth victim of the Greenpoint Strangler. I covered that one, too. I covered them all. They were something more than murders. They were motiveless. There was an air of black magic about them. Each one was committed when the streets were empty of any perceptible murderer. There would be an empty alley. There would be a policeman at its end. He would turn his back to the empty alley for a second, and then he would look around and run into the night with news of another strangling. The police would throw a cordon around the area and search all the houses, but no murderer would be found. Each time, it was as if he'd vanished into thin air. It was driving me crazy.
6: Drink your tea, Charlie. I refuse to talk about murders tonight.
0: I just don't understand it. You can't just vanish.
6: You have a curled-up nose. Like a teddy bear I once owned.
0: Murder is a human. They have substance.
6: Long eyelashes.
0: There must be some clue.
6: And your hair won't stay put.
0: Some logic to this.
6: In fact, you're a very cute fella.
0: Oh, Hazel, be serious.
6: Darling, I see you so seldom these days. Must we?
0: What?
6: Talk about murders.
0: I'm sorry, baby. This blasted case has gotten me to the point where I see bodies when I dream, when I eat.
6: Charlie.
0: What?
6: Give it up.
0: Oh, no, we've been through that before.
6: I can't take much more of it. Every night I sit alone and wonder, what's he doing now? Is he safe? Is he being followed by someone? Will I open my paper tomorrow to see the headline screaming, reporter strangled? If being a reporter's wife is going to be like that, I'm afraid I can't...
0: Well, it can't go on like this, darling. After all, this series is making me. I'm in for a raise.
6: It sounds wonderful, but I'd rather not wait for it.
0: You really want me to quit, don't you?
6: Yes, I do. Oh, Charlie, I do. You needn't burn up the world in a week, darling. I can wait. I love you. Please.
0: Yeah, maybe you're right.
6: Oh, Charlie.
0: Come on, let's find the waiter and go.
7: Check, sir.
0: Yes, please. Now, where the devil did that waiter come from?
6: He's been standing next to us for about 5 minutes.
0: I never even noticed him. Wait a minute.
6: What's the matter now?
0: Holy smokes.
6: What is it?
0: Hazel. I know who the murderer is. At least I think I do.
6: What?
0: That waiter.
6: Waiter?
0: No, not the waiter, but he gave me the idea. Hazel, the murderer doesn't run away at all.
6: I don't understand.
0: He doesn't run away. He just stands there. He just stands there and nobody notices him.
6: Charlie, where are you going?
0: To find the murderer and ask him a question.
6: Charlie, no. Call the police. Tell them about it.
0: I don't dare. What I'm thinking is so fantastic, they'd laugh me right out of town. I'll get to find this out for myself.
6: But not alone. Charlie, you might be killed.
0: No, I'll be all right, Hazel. I've got a gun.
6: Oh, Charlie. Oh, Charlie.

0: I walked with a kind of excitement I hadn't known since I was a boy. When I reached the Greenpoint section, the fog had blanketed the streets. It curled into my nostrils and eyes. The street was empty. I strained my ears for a sound, but I heard nothing except the pounding of my own heart. At the corner of an alley, I stopped a moment. Was my mind playing tricks? Or did I hear something? Yes. Through the fog, I could hear a set of footsteps approaching. The acoustics of the street played tricks on my senses for a moment, and I couldn't tell which direction they were coming from. And then...
1: Here now. What are you up to, prowling the streets at this hour? Oh, it's you.
0: Good evening, Sergeant.
1: You ought to know it ain't safe to be walking alone here.
0: I do know. But I had some thinking to do.
1: Well, do your thinking at home where you'll be safe.
0: Sergeant, I can't stop thinking about this case. I guess you've thought a lot about it, too.
1: Well, yes, of course. It's my duty.
0: Well, then tell me. Has anyone ever seen this murderer?
1: Not as I know.
0: Yet he must be there.
1: That's for certain.
0: Then answer me this, Sergeant. What sort of a person do we all see every day? Always standing around, always at every crime, and yet we never really notice him. Because he's part of the scenery.
1: Now, how would I know? The way I see it, a murderer can be anybody. Even you. You're always prowling around.
0: And do you suspect me?
1: I suspect everybody. Any more silly questions?
0: Just one.
1: Well?
0: Sergeant Ottermole, why did you kill all those innocent people? Sergeant Ottermole, stand back. I have a gun. Well, Sergeant?
2: To tell the truth, I don't know, Mr. Childs. In fact, I've been worried about it myself. But I got an idea I have. Everybody knows we can't control the working of our minds, don't they?
0: So they say.
2: Yet they expect us to control our bodies. That's funny, ain't it? After all, we get our minds from the Lord knows where. From people who are dead hundreds of years.
0: Go on.
2: Suppose we get our bodies the same way. Well, it couldn't be that parts of our bodies aren't really us. That they really belong to other people. And other people's ideas come into them all of a sudden.
0: Good Lord, man, you're really insane.
2: Couldn't it be, say, that ideas would come into my hands like this?
0: Hands are no match for a gun, Sergeant. Not even hands with ideas, Sergeant Ottermole. I came right to the paper. I wanted to get the story in before anyone knew, even the police. I sat down and started to write. My hands trembled a little. I killed the Greenpoint Strangler. An exclusive story by Richard Charles. Less than 1 hour ago, in self-defense, I shot and killed the murderer of 4 defenseless people. Before he died, he confessed to me that he... Hazel.
3: I couldn't wait. I had to come right over. Oh, darling, you are all right.
0: Well, sure. Didn't you believe me?
3: Well, sounded so strange. Did you get the story?
0: I'm writing it now. Now take a look.
3: Less than an hour ago, I killed... Oh.
0: There it is. I haven't told anyone yet. Well, what do you say?
3: I don't know what to say. I'm stunned.
0: Boy, this story will make history, huh?
4: Here are those clippings, Mr. Charles.
0: Thanks, Sam. Put them there.
4: Plenty of excitement on this Greenpoint Strangler, huh?
0: What do you mean?
4: He's got a flash. He's killed another victim.
0: What?
4: Yes, sir.
0: Well, that's impossible. Who?
4: Some police sergeant. A guy named Ottermole.
0: Ottermole?
4: Yeah, it's the second cop that he's knocked off. Police are really on the warpath now. They posted a new reward already. $10,000 for the murderer of Ottermole. $10,000, dead or alive.
3: Dead or alive.
0: Hazel, we're rich.
3: Charlie, you can't write that story.
0: What?
3: I said you can't write that story.
0: Honey, are you crazy?
3: No, but you are if you don't realize what you're doing.
0: What do you mean? I found the strangler, didn't I?
3: Charlie, think. Who would believe you? Where's your evidence?
0: But he told me himself.
3: Did anyone hear him?
0: No, but...
3: And no one saw you?
0: No.
3: Then who's going to believe you? Not the police.
0: Oh, but Hazel...
3: Where were you when the murders were committed? Prowling around, always first on the scene. Charlie, it's no good. You can't admit that you killed Otto Moulton.
5: But it was self-defense. Hazel, you believe me, don't you?
3: Yes, but they won't call it that. They'll think it's murder. They'll think you're the strangler. Don't you see they've already made up their minds? If you sign that story, you'll be signing your own death warrant.
0: I wanted an exclusive, and I got it. What a laugh. So exclusive, I don't even dare write it.
3: Tear it up, Charlie. No one must ever know.
0: Yeah.
3: What are you doing?
0: What do you think? I got to write something.
3: Yes, but what?
0: I'm writing a eulogy. The murderer has struck again. Tonight, one of New York's finest, Police Sergeant Ottermole, bravely met a hero's death in the line of duty while attempting to capture the Greenpoint Strangler.

Giving credit where credit is due for tonight's performance, The Hands of Mr. Ottermole was adapted for Radio City Playhouse by George Lefferts. John Larkin was featured as Richard Charles, the reporter. Delly Ellis was heard as Hazel, and Edwin Jerome as Sergeant Ottermole. 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

0: for you. 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It's a new kind of cat food. 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It's good for you. Like it?
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7: Whatsoever house I enter, there will I go for the benefit of the sick. And whatsoever things I see or hear concerning the life of men, I will keep silence thereon, counting such things to be held as sacred trust. I will exercise my art so...
6: The story of Dr. Kildare, starring Lou Ayres and Lionel Barrymore. Metro-Goldwyn-Mayer brought you those famous motion pictures. Now this exciting, heartwarming series is heard on radio. In just a moment, the story of Dr. Kildare. But first, your announcer.

0: Now, the story of Dr. Kildare, starring Lou Ayres as Dr. Kildare and Lionel Barrymore as Dr. Gillespie.
1: Dr. Kildare, I've called you up to my office on an extremely important and confidential matter. It's about Dr. Gillespie and his office.
2: Oh, what about them, Dr. Carew?
1: Dr. Kildare, in Blair General, we have one of the finest, most modern, best equipped, and beautiful hospitals in America.
2: Oh, and?
1: There is only one blight on the structural beauty of this building, Dr. Gillespie's office. It resembles the back room of a taxidermy shop. Why, the furniture was antique in President Lincoln's day. For a man of his position, to sit in an office as old-fashioned and cluttered up with every conceivable memento and souvenir as his is, well, I just won't tolerate it or humor him anymore.
2: Well, Dr. Carew, I think if you try to move one stick of furniture in that office, you're going to run into a stone wall. Well, that roll-top desk is as much a part of Dr. Gillespie as his stethoscope.
1: Dr. Kildare, would a man continue to use an 1880-style stethoscope or a 1900-style operating table just for sentimental reasons? He would not. Now, here. Take a look at these drawings. Dr. Leonard Gillespie's new office.
2: Dr. Carew, are you serious?
1: Serious? Of course I'm serious. They were drawn by Derek Allingham, the finest modern architect of our day. As you know, he designed my country home in Connecticut. And if I must say so, it's the showplace of Conway.
2: Well, I'm afraid Conway, Connecticut, and Dr. Gillespie are impressed by different things.
1: Well, it's not just a matter of design, Doctor. But his present office is actually unsanitary.
2: That's true.
1: Yes. Dr. Gillespie is getting along in years. A new, more convenient office will actually make work easier for him.
2: Yes, I suppose it would. Well, why did you call me here, Dr. Carew? To break the news to him?
1: Well, no. The workmen were supposed to come in next weekend, but Allingham called just an hour ago and said that he was bringing them in at 3 o'clock today.
2: And you want me to get Dr. Gillespie out of his office?
1: Oh, he has to get out and stay out until next Monday, Dr. Kildare.
2: All right, Dr. Carew, I'll do it. But it's going to take some thinking.
1: Oh, I have everything planned. Yes. Here are the keys to my Connecticut place. Take Leonard up there for the weekend. I've already arranged for staff doctors to take care of things while you're gone.
2: Well, now, wait a minute. It's 2:30 now. You say the workmen are coming at 3?
1: That's right. And so you'll have to move fast. Do anything. Anything you can think of. But get him out of that office and out of the hospital until Monday morning.
2: Parker, get somebody to run over to Dr. Gillespie's room, throw some of his things in a suitcase, enough for a weekend, and bring them back here right away.
3: Well, what in the world?
2: I'll explain some other time, Parker. This is an emergency.
3: Oh, yes, Doctor, right away.
2: Good afternoon, Dr. G.
4: Oh, good afternoon, Jimmy. Say, isn't this a wonderful day?
2: Oh, it's too wonderful to stay indoors.
4: Oh, I don't know. I haven't enjoyed my work in months as much as I have today. Something you wanted?
2: Well, I sort of felt like taking a few days off and thought you might join me.
4: Ah, well, Jimmy, it's nice of you to think of me, but I'll save my days off for some other time.
2: Well, we could go fishing, you know. Lie around reading detective stories, listening to the radio. I've already arranged it with Dr. Carew. He'll put replacements on for us.
4: Well, now I can see you've gone to considerable trouble to get away.
2: And Dr. Carew also let us take his Connecticut home for the weekend.
4: Oh, really now?
2: Yes.
4: Say, I hear that's quite a fancy place.
2: Oh, yes.
4: I suppose it's done in Carew's usual bad taste.
2: Well, there's one way to find out. We could look at it.
4: Oh, I don't think it'd interest me that much. And stop looking at your watch. You wear a hole right through the crystal.
2: It's 2:50.
4: What are you catching, a rocket ship?
2: No, we're going to drive. You ready?
4: Now, wait a minute. I didn't even say I was going.
2: Come on, I've had some of your things packed.
4: Now, Jimmy, let go of my arm.
2: Come on,
4: I'm not
2: Dr.
4: leaving
2: Gillespie.
4: Here for any vacation. I don't need one.
3: Here, Dr. Gillespie's things all packed.
2: Oh,
3: now,
2: Parker.
3: Would you mind telling me what
2: thanks,
3: this is all
2: Parker, very much. Just keep the door open because we're on our way.
4: On our way where? Stop pulling me.
2: Conway, Connecticut, here we come.

0: How do you feel now, Dr. Gillespie?
1: Relaxed and very happy.
0: Good,
1: You know, Jimmy, I have to agree. Maybe it was a good idea that we did get out of the office for a few days.
0: That's what I was trying to tell you.
1: You know, while you were driving, I was just thinking about things.
0: About what in particular?
1: About my office, mostly. I guess one of the reasons I don't like to leave Blair General, even for a day, is that office.
0: You mean you like it the way it is?
1: Oh, I wouldn't have it any other way. Every piece of furniture, every book, every little memento in that office means something to me. I'd probably kill anybody who tried to change as much as a chair in that office. Look out, Jimmy! You almost ran off the road.
0: I'm sorry.
1: Dog.

0: Oh, you look a little ill.
1: Here we are. Carew's Connecticut Palace.
0: Look at the size of that place, will you?
1: Wait till we put on some lights and get a better look. Come on.
0: The closer I get to this house, the less I like it. No warmth.
1: Now you'll like it when we get settled down inside and fire in the fireplace, a couple of hot drinks.
0: This place is so modern. Instead of a fireplace, it's probably got an atomic pile.
1: Lights here somewhere. Ah, there. Isn't this house beautiful inside?
0: Yeah, beautiful. It looks like Buck Rogers' bathroom. All chrome, and those chairs there made out of burlap and wire.
1: It's just a matter of getting used to it. Everything in the world is going to look like this in time, you know. It's inevitable.
0: Well, there is one place that'll hold out. My office. Maybe it'll be known as the last of the comfortable rooms. Whoa.

0: Dr. Carew, this is Dr. Kildare. I'm calling from your library in Connecticut.
1: Oh, yes, I want to thank you, Dr. Kildare. You got Leonard out of the hospital just in time.
0: Well, Dr. Gillespie's a little suspicious. I hope I won't lose his friendship over this.
1: Oh, don't worry about that. When he sees his beautiful new office next Monday, he'll be as happy as a kid with a new toy.
0: You don't have to whisper that to him. I don't think so. He hates your house here. That's what he said. He hates modern architecture of any kind. And furthermore, he said if anyone ever changed his office, he'd kill him.
1: Really? Did he say that?
0: Yes. I think he means it.
1: Oh, well, I'm the head of this hospital, and I'm the one to say what the offices are to look like. He'll just have to accept things the way I do them.
0: And one more thing. He hates your house here so much that he wants to come back to town tomorrow morning.
1: Oh, good heavens. You can't let him. Why, he'd be right in the middle of the work.
0: Well, he said he'd walk back if necessary.
1: Dr. Killer, you've gotten him that far away, and it's up to you to keep him there until Monday morning.
0: But, Dr. Carew,
1: I don't care

0: Well, Dr. Gillespie, did you enjoy your weekend?
1: Oh, I did, I did. Wonderful, Jimmy. Wonderful. Mm. Those trout were out of this world.
0: Oh, they were indeed.
1: But I don't imagine you had a very good time.
0: Well.
1: Oh, your car breaking down, losing your billfold and identification, and choking on a fishbone. Why, of all the things that happened to you, well, they're unbelievable.
0: Well, to tell the truth, they are. But I managed to survive. Well, Dr. Gillespie, here's your office. I think I'll run along to mine.
1: No. Step in for a minute. Come on. We'll see what's on the calendar this Monday morning.
2: Oh, good morning, Dr. Gillespie. Welcome back. And Dr. Kildare.
1: Good morning, Parker. Is that a new desk you have?
2: It is. Brand spanking new.
1: What's that?
2: It's called a supersonic intercommunication relay system and amplifier.
1: A supersonic? Looks like a ray gun. Just a minute.
2: Dr. Gillespie, I want you to know I have nothing to do with this whatsoever.
1: My office. What have they done to my office?
0: I'll see you later, Parker.
2: Dr. Kildare, don't you sneak out here now.
1: Where's my furniture gone? Where's everything that was mine? Boy, this can't be my office.
2: Well, I'm afraid it is, Dr. Gillespie.
1: Well, Dr. Kildare. So that's what it was all about.
0: I'm sorry, Dr. Gillespie.
1: Don't apologize for your scheming. Worked all right, didn't it? You got me out of my office long enough for someone to rip it apart and replace it with something that looks like the inside of a spaceship.
0: Just that Dr. Carew wanted to modernize the hospital.
1: Do you realize that in all this world, the only thing I had that was mine was that office? It's where I entered as a young man and grew old. Every inch of wood meant something to me.
0: Dr. Gillespie, I think once you use it a while, you'll find it 5 times as light and convenient as your old office.

0: Oh, I will.
1: Yes, I think so.
0: Well, let me tell you something. You can pass along to your co-conspirator, Carude. I won't set foot in that chamber of horrors if I live to be 1,000 years old.
2: We return to the story of Dr. Kildare in just a moment.

0: Now we continue with the story of Dr. Kildare, starring Lou Ayres as Dr. Kildare and Lionel Barrymore as Dr. Gillespie.
1: Dr. Gillespie, we want you to just please try out your new office. Won't you do that much?
2: Yes, Leonard. You can do that much.
3: Yes, I can do that much.
2: Splendid.
3: But I won't.
1: We thought you would appreciate a new office that would make your work easier and more pleasant.
2: Yes, we thought you'd appreciate it.
3: Yeah, you keep out of this, Carew. Jimmy, I never thought the day would come when you'd turn up.
1: Oh, that's ridiculous. I haven't turned on you, Dr. Gillespie.
3: You shanghaied me away to that surrealist heaven up in Connecticut while this nincompoop here committed architectural mayhem on my office.
2: Nincompoop? Now, you...
1: Oh, wait a minute, Dr. Carew, wait a minute. Dr. Gillespie, do you mean to say you're just going to sit here behind this card table in the laboratory and call it an office?
3: I am not.
2: Then you will practice from your new office?
3: I will not. I wouldn't be caught treating a torn cuticle in that shellac stable of electronic nonsense.
1: But you're so progressive in everything else. I don't understand you, Dr. Gillespie.
3: Well, it's fairly simple to understand. I've had several offers, and good ones, to attend research laboratories in an advisory capacity. And I'm thinking seriously of accepting one. Does that make sense to you?
4: Is he really going to leave Blair, Dr. Kildare?
1: He certainly talked that way this morning, Barbara.
4: Oh, but Dr. Kildare, what would I do without that man?
1: What would any of us do?
4: Oh, I don't blame you or Dr. Carew. You were just trying to help him. And that's the thanks you get.
1: Now, Parker. In spite of the way Dr. Gillespie's been acting, the situation isn't completely hopeless.
4: Oh, it isn't?
1: No. I think that secretly Dr. Gillespie's tickled to death with the new phones, the intercom, and automatic filing system. I think he even likes the leather chair and the carpeting. There was something about that old roll-top desk that we just can't replace.
4: Well, yes, I guess he did have a feeling.
1: You know, Parker, if we were to replace that desk without him knowing it, and then somehow get him back into the office, we wouldn't have anything to worry about anymore. Excuse me, Parker. Hello?
5: Dr. Gillespie, this is Dr. Carew.
1: Oh, did you locate it?
5: I've been on the phone all afternoon, but I have found it.
1: Good.
5: No, bad. The moving people disposed of the desk at a second-hand auctioneer's. Liable to be sold.
1: Oh, where? Who? What auctioneer?
5: A man by the name of Beasley, 52nd Street.
1: Beasley? I'll go right over.
5: Spend any amount of money you have to, Dr. Gillespie, but get that desk back or we're going to lose Dr. Gillespie.
6: And now we come to another item which should prove an invaluable asset in anybody's home. Move it out, boys. This fine, genuine Grand Rapids tomb-style roll-top desk was formerly the prized possession of a famous doctor of our city.
1: That's it, Parker. That's Dr. Gillespie's desk.
7: Now, don't you let them sell it to anybody else, Dr. Kildare.
6: All right. Who's going to start the bidding?
8: I'll buy that desk, Mr. Auctioneer.
6: Oh, the man in the gray coat. All right, buddy, let me hear your bid.
8: $50.
6: Hey, buddy, you just bought yourself a desk.

0: the things ready, Dr. Kildare. The moving men have put the desk in his office just the way
1: it was before.
2: Mm. It's almost 3 o'clock. He should be coming along any minute.
0: Oh, the elevator just stopped. That must be him.
2: Come on. We can slip inside the lab. Yes. Leave the door open a crack.
0: Here he comes.
2: Shh.
0: I hope he likes
2: me. Me too. He's going into the office now.
0: Oh, watch this. He'll be so happy.
2: He's inside now. Can't miss it. Put it right there where it used to be.
0: Yeah. He'll probably want to be alone with it.
2: Seems to be looking through it. Wonder what for.
3: Parker! Parker! If you're through hiding in that laboratory with Dr. Kildare, come out here.
2: Uh-oh. Something's wrong.
0: Yes. Dr. Gillespie?
3: I suppose you and Dr. Kildare brought this old piece of junk back here.
2: What? Why, we thought you wanted it, Dr. Gillespie. We thought it'd make you change your mind about leaving.
3: Well, you thought wrong. It hasn't changed my mind one bit.
4: I thought surely that this desk was the answer to all our problems.
2: Well, apparently it isn't. Hmm. Look at this.
4: What?
2: This is strange, Dr. Carew. Look at this drawer. It isn't as deep as the others. Why, it has a false bottom.
4: Why, so it has. Can you take out that false bottom, Dr. Kildare?
2: Yes. Hand me that letter opener, please.
4: Yes, sure. Here.
2: All right. Here we are.
4: Perfume.
2: Yes, but the drawer's empty. There must have been something in there that Dr. Gillespie valued very highly.
4: So that's it.
2: Mm-hmm.
4: It wasn't the desk he was so interested in as what must have been in this drawer.
2: Uh-oh. Come in.
5: Dr. Kildare?
2: I'm Dr. Kildare.
5: Your nurse said I'd find you down here. Remember me? The auction house. The name is Beasley.
2: Oh, yes. Mr. Beasley, this is Dr. Carew.
6: How do you do?
5: Hi. Doc, I come down to bring you these. Here.
2: Package of letters?
5: Yeah. I thought you might be able to get them back to the guy they belong to. Well, that's all, Doctor. See you around.
2: Well, what do you know about that?
4: Let me see those. Why, they're letters from Marley Bird to Dr. Gillespie. This one's dated July 15th, 1913. Dear Leonard, last night when you took me home from the nurse's dance, I could hardly say goodbye at the... I can't read them, Dr. Kildare.
2: Neither could I, Dr. Carew. What do you say we get them in the hands of the only person who has a right to read them?
4: Of course, of course. From the way Dr. Gillespie's acted so far, that's not going to be a very simple thing to do.
2: Hmm. He has every right to be sensitive. I think I have an idea that might work.

0: Why, these are letters I wrote to Leonard when I was in nurse's school, and he was just an intern.
1: Yes, he saved them all these years, Molly.
0: Imagine that old goat.
1: Molly, Dr. Carew and I have done something very wrong. In moving Dr. Gillespie's desk out of his office, we nearly lost these letters.
0: It'd serve him right if he lost them. He might try to blackmail me someday.
1: And he hasn't been angry at us for trying to decorate his office, even for getting rid of the desk. But he's been very upset about losing these letters.
0: I never thought he'd keep anything like this.
1: And he still thinks they're lost. I can understand why he complained about everything but the letters. And I can understand why he wants them back.
0: He was really pretty touchy about everything? Hmm?
1: He threatened to leave Blair.
0: Oh, you don't say.
1: Now, Molly, I can't put them back, nor can Dr. Carew. But if you were to take them to him, I'm sure things could be worked out.
0: Why, I wrote those to him over 40 years ago. I'd feel funny taking them down to him now. I just couldn't do it, Dr. Kildare.
1: Well, then let me ask you this question. Did Dr. Gillespie ever write any letters to you?
0: Letters to me? Why, of course he did. You should see what he wrote me the night after he took me to the intern's cotillion, just before he graduated. I've got the letter right here.
1: Molly, do you mean you've kept his letters all these years?
0: Well, I... You see, I...
1: Well, Molly?
0: Oh, give them to me, Dr. Kildare. I'll deliver them right now.

0: How's it going, Dr. Kildare?
1: You know as much about it as I do. Molly Bird's been in there with him for a half an hour.
2: Well, I can't stand the suspense any longer.
1: I'm just going to have to wait and see what happens.
2: I, for one, am not going to wait. This new intercommunication system works both ways, you know.
0: Miss Harker, you wouldn't dare listen in on Dr. Gillespie.
2: Wouldn't I?
3: Molly, we did have quite a time, didn't we?
4: Leonard, I always thought you had the curliest hair of any student in medical college.
3: Yeah.
0: Will you let me closer, Miss Parker?
2: Push it.
3: I was so mad when I thought they'd lost those letters for me and nearly quit this place.
4: Leonard, you didn't.
3: I did, Molly. That's a fact.
4: Well, you have them back, Leonard. And don't ever let them out of your sight again.
3: Oh, no, sir. Never. Molly, I think we should celebrate.
4: Celebrate what, Leonard?
3: Well, I have a brand new office. I push a button here, and my reports are all filled out automatically. And I push the button here, and a standby physician will take over my duties while I'm out. Let's have some dinner, huh?
4: Oh, Leonard, I loved you.
5: Well, I guess we've heard enough, haven't we, Dr. Kildare?
1: I think we've heard just about all we need to hear. Parker?
2: Yes, Doctor?
1: Would you please tell Diana Verner I won't be able to meet her for dinner?
2: Oh?
1: No, I'm the standby physician, and I have a feeling I'll be working.
2: Oh, yes, Doctor.
5: Very good. Very good.
1: Well, wait a minute. On second thought, Parker, don't tell Diana anything. I think I'll write her a letter.
6: In just a moment, we will return to the story of Dr. Kildare.

0: And now, once again, the story of Dr. Kildare, starring Lou Ayres as Dr. Kildare and Lionel Barrymore as Dr. Gillespie.
1: Good morning, Parker. Dr. G, how are you this morning?
2: He's awful. I just want you to know, Dr. Kildare, that he's been on the phone all morning bragging to his cronies about the new office he had the hospital build him. Imagine.
3: Parker, get out of here before I push one of these buttons on my desk and you go up in a puff of smoke.
2: All right. I'm leaving.
1: Well, Dr. G, having fun here in the new office?
3: You mean I want to tell you that after giving it a fair trial, I really like it.
1: I thought you would, once you got used to it.
3: There's one thing I like most about it.
1: What's that?
3: Well, it seems that in wiring all these electrical devices, they cross some wires or something.
1: Really? What happens?
3: Well, when I push this button, see, the green one, the window shades are supposed to go up.
1: Mm-hmm.
3: But they don't. Now, look what does go up when I push it.
4: I see what I mean.
0: You have just heard the story of Dr. Kildare, starring Lou Ayres and Lionel Barrymore. This program was written by E. Jack Newman and John Michael Hayes and directed by Joe Bigelow. Original music was composed and conducted by Walter Schumann. Virginia Gregg was heard as Nurse Parker and Ted Osborne as Dr. Carew. Others in the cast included Betty Blythe and Tony Barrett. Dick Joy speaking.

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1: Well, there's nothing I can say, but I'm sorry.
2: No, no, you're not sorry. People like you are never sorry about anything, except when it's something that happens to yourself.
1: Look, Nora, I know how you feel,
2: and I... You don't know how I feel, but I'll tell you. Mike is dead, and it's over. I want to forget. I don't want to be reminded of him, and especially by someone like you. You aren't Mike's kind. He was fine and decent and serious. Not a laughing clown like you. Why? Why? Mike was all I had. Now I don't have anyone.
1: I know how that is, Nora, because I...
2: Get out! Go away and leave me alone.
1: Okay. I'll go.
2: Johnny Grayson alive. Alive. It isn't fair. It isn't fair. That letter. Mike's letter. Listen. No, this one. The only trouble with bringing Johnny back to Newton is you're so darn beautiful he's liable to fall for you. I'm only kidding, honey, and... That's it. Hurt him. Hurt him the way I've been hurt. Hello? Newton Hotel? I wonder if you'd leave a message for Lieutenant Grayson. Yes, that's right. Well, please tell him to call Miss Nora French. French, yes. The phone is Padway 6937. Yes. Thank you.
1: I walked away from Nora French's house feeling the way I used to as a kid. Alone, unwanted. There was always that loneliness. It never left me. But as a kid, it had been a sickness in me, and I felt it again. All the way back along Main Street, the voices of the laughing, happy holiday crowd seemed to make the hurt even worse. I was glad when I got back to the hotel.
3: Lieutenant, I have a message for you.
1: A message for me?
3: A phone call came about 10 minutes ago.
1: Oh, thanks. Call Nora French.
3: There's a phone booth over there in the corner.
1: Oh, thanks.

0: Nora, this is Johnny Grayson. I got a message that you called.
1: Oh, yes, Johnny. I called to tell you that I'm sorry about the way I acted.
0: Well, that's awfully nice of you.
1: It was just that, well, you coming here was sort of a shock. If I'd known ahead of time, well, you see, you're the first person who knew Mike in the service that I've seen or talked to.
0: Sure, Nora, I understand. I should have wired you or something. Now, maybe you'll change your mind and let me take you out to dinner.
1: Of course, Johnny, I'd love to. And I know a place that's especially nice on Christmas Eve. The Lakeside Inn.
0: Say, that sounds swell.
1: I'll make a reservation.
0: Fine. I'll call for you at, well, say, 6 o'clock?
1: Well, Johnny, as long as I have my car, I might as well pick you up at the hotel.
0: Well, this is it. A beautiful girl, and she supplies a car, too.
1: Well, it's old, but it runs.
0: Just my speed. I'll be out in front at 6.
1: Bye till then.
0: Suddenly, I felt good again. Like I had when I first hit Newton. That empty feeling was gone, like the times Mike talked to me about home and wanting me for a friend always, and our plans for working together after we got back to the States. Mike, the only close friend I ever had. And now I was going out with his girl. It's nice here, Nora.
2: I thought you'd like it.
0: Yeah. Candlelight, soft music, big silver moon shining on the snow out there by the lake. Mike told me about it, but it's even better. Oh, I'm sorry.
2: It's all right. I realized after you'd left that I was wrong in never talking about Mike. He's been dead 6 months. Nothing can bring him back. But I... on that day I got the telegram, and the way I stopped living that day, I know now that I was wrong.
0: I'm glad you know now, Nora.
2: I am, Johnny.
0: What do you say we dance?
2: Oh, I'd love to.
0: At midnight, we locked the car in Nora's garage, wished each other a Merry Christmas, and I walked back to the hotel in a kind of a trance. I kept hearing the music, seeing her face in the soft candlelight. Oh, it was crazy, but, well, the thought kept running around in my mind. Maybe, or maybe someday. Oh, but a girl like Nora French didn't fall in love twice that easily. No, it was crazy.
3: So the curtain falls on the first act of today's radio drama, Anywhere USA, starring Rock Hudson, and brought to you by Carnation Evaporated Milk. Before we return to the second act of our last program this year, let's hear an all-year suggestion from our authority on foods and cooking, Carnation's Home Service Director, Mary Blake. What's your final word for our homemakers in 1953, Mary?
4: Well, first of all, I think they deserve a tribute, Art. Because they're faced with the problem of coming up with interesting, appetizing new meals almost every day of the year. At the same time, staying inside that family budget. Why, do you know that when 1953 draws to a close this coming Thursday, most homemakers will have planned and cooked 1,000 meals during the year?
3: Say, I never thought of it that way, Mary. That is a heap of cooking.
4: It is, Art. And a great many of those meals involve the use of milk or cream, which brings me to my suggestion for 1954. Better results and bigger savings through wider use of Carnation evaporated milk. No other form of milk has so many uses as Carnation.
3: So why not use it in all those many ways, right?
4: Right. In every recipe that calls for milk, simply use Carnation evaporated milk diluted with an equal amount of water. As cream for coffee and soups, on cereals and fruits, in desserts, in fact, for most cream purposes. Use Carnation just as it pours from the can. And remember that more than double-rich Carnation is perfect for whipped toppings, too, for pastries, cakes, and puddings. Yes, you'll find that week-in and week-out use of Carnation evaporated milk can cut your milk and cream bills by at least one-third.
3: I'm convinced, as I'm sure millions of homemakers all over the world are, Mary. So I think a slightly early New Year's resolution is in order right now. For 1954, let's resolve to enjoy the benefits of Carnation's superior cooking qualities and to have tastier, more enticing meals for the family at less cost with Carnation, the world's leading brand of evaporated milk.

0: turn now to the second act of Anywhere USA, starring Rock Hudson in the role of Johnny. It was the day before Christmas when Lieutenant Johnny Grayson arrived in the little town of Newton. And in the 3 days since then, much has happened. He has called on Nora French, the fiancée of his dead Air Force comrade, Mike Drainer, and she has abruptly ordered him out of her house, only to phone later and arrange their first date. To Johnny, Nora's emotional change has seemed only natural. To Nora, it's just a part of her plot to hurt Johnny as she has been hurt. Tonight, as they skate on the little lake, Mike's voice seems to come to him again.
1: You know, Johnny, Nora always said if anything ever happened to me, she'd never marry anyone else. But I'd wanted to, Johnny. I'd wanted to. Ever since her folks were killed in that accident 4 years ago, she's been alone. So I'd wanted to.
0: Say, this isn't bad at all.
2: I think we'd better skate holding hands until you get used to it.
0: Used to holding hands?
2: No, used to skating, silly.
0: I was afraid that's what you meant.
2: Come on, take my hand. Oh, no. Isn't it easier this way?
0: Mm-hmm. And much pleasanter. You're a lot of fun to be with, Nora.
2: Am I, John?
0: Yeah, you're swell. Just as I knew you'd be. You know, Mike told me about this lake a lot of times.
2: Did he?
0: Sure. Are you and he used to come here skating in the winter and... Oh, I'm sorry, I didn't mean to...
2: Oh, yeah. And what?
0: Well, the hot dog roasts in the summer here on the shore. I've always wanted to go to a dog roast.
2: Hmm? Let's do it.
0: With all the snow and ice? I'm afraid.
2: Oh, what?
0: It's a good thing we were holding hands. Now, what did you say about...
2: Well, how about make-believe roast, Johnny? At my house in the fireplace. We'll just imagine the beach and the waves and the moon. And... how about it?
0: Well, when?
2: Tomorrow night?
0: Tomorrow night it is. The date. Madam? Allow me to present you with one hot dog. Slightly burned, but otherwise in good condition.
2: Oh, it's awful. But I'll eat it anyway. Just so I won't hurt your feelings. I love beach parties, don't you?
0: Yeah, even if this one is synthetic. From here on, burnt hot dogs are a must with me.
2: I'll send you a fresh supply once a week.
0: And I'll be the most popular guy in the quarters. 4 days. Just think, I've known you 4 whole days, Nora. That's the longest I've known any girl.
2: I don't believe it.
0: It's the truth.
2: Well, why, Johnny?
0: Oh, I don't know. I've moved around an awful lot, and when I did stay in one place for very long, I never seemed to meet anyone, well, anyone like you.
2: Like me? Hmm?
0: Just like you.
2: You know what, Johnny?
0: There goes my hot dog, right in the ashes. Oh, all ashes are a must with hot dogs, too.
2: Johnny, what did you mean?
0: Say, look at the time. I gotta go and let you get some sleep. Let's do this again, Nora, soon. Something had stopped me from going on. I was sure about myself, but Nora, I wanted her to be sure. I knew all about that thing called loneliness and what it could do to you and how you'd fill it with almost anything to kill the ache. I was careful the next few evenings. And then, on New Year's Eve, it happened. We were driving home from a dance.
2: How many more days, Johnny?
0: Two. I have to go right back after New Year's.
2: And then?
0: New assignment. You're in the States somewhere.
2: You're going to stay in the airport?
0: I guess so. Now that all the plans Mike and I have made, not much sense to them anymore.
2: No, I suppose not.
0: But I'm glad I saw it, his hometown. For a while, it seemed like my own. The big trees, the lake, the Beecher Theater. Well, here we are.
2: You sound so final. There's something about coming to a complete end.
0: That depends on you, Nora.
2: Kiss me. Johnny, kiss me.
0: Nora, what in the world?
2: You're in love with me, aren't you, Johnny? You're in love with me.
0: Of course I'm in love with you. Stop that crazy laughing.
2: I can't. Because it's so terribly, terribly funny.
0: Funny? I don't see it.
2: You don't see. Of course you don't see. I'm not in love with you, Lieutenant Grayson. I hate you.
0: Hate me? But I...
2: I told you that first day. Mike is dead and you're alive. You're sitting here in this car instead of him. And I hate you for it. Why couldn't it have been you instead of him?
3: Cut it out.
2: I wanted to hurt you the way I've been hurt.
3: And you did. Even better than you know.
2: Oh, I'm glad, Johnny Grayson. Because now maybe you'll know a little of how it feels to be hurt inside. It's been so long you want to die.
3: I didn't have to meet you to know that, Nora. I've known it and been fighting it all my life. Sure, I look surprised. You see, I grew up in an orphanage. I didn't even have a name. They just pulled Grayson out of the air the way a magician pulls a rabbit out of a hat. Never even had a close friend until I met Mike. It's hard to trust people when you've been shoved around and stepped on all your life. But I met Mike and got to like him better than anyone I'd ever known. The only trouble was it wasn't until the night before Mike's last mission that I stopped the gagging and let him know how I really felt. Sure, Johnny Grayson. What a guy. Always laughing. Well, I found out it's better to keep on laughing. Covers up a lot of ugliness. So keep up the gags, Nora, and keep them funny like this one was, and you'll never be short of laughs. I checked at the railroad station and found there was an eastbound train about 1 a.m. I went back to the hotel to pack, trying not to think, trying not to remember, trying not to hurt inside.
4: Oh, good evening, Lieutenant. Is there something...
3: I want to pay my bill. I'm checking out.
4: But I thought you were staying until after New Year.
3: I changed my mind.
4: Well, that's too bad. We've enjoyed having you here.
3: Thanks.
4: I hope you'll come back when you have another leave.
3: I don't think so. I don't think I'll come back to Newton ever again.

0: What are you doing here?
1: Johnny, I don't know what to say.
0: Haven't you said everything already?
1: I was wrong, Johnny. So wrong.
0: Look, Nora. We went through all this once before, and I fell for it the first time. I don't know what you're trying to do or why, but
1: please,
0: this time...
1: Please listen to me. I meant the things I said. I mean, at the time I said them, I thought I meant them. But when you left, I realized all the time I thought I was pretending I really wasn't at all.
0: Look.
1: Sitting there alone in the car, suddenly I was mixed up. Suddenly I was wishing you hadn't left. And I remembered all the things we've done together this past week.
0: Great fun, wasn't it?
1: Please, you've got to believe me. I know now it was wonderful. And I know now you're everything Mike said you were. You made me forget. You helped feel something that was so empty. You made me feel again and laugh again. Please, Johnny, you've got to believe me.
0: Look, Nora, I'd like to believe it. Because I meant what I said. I fell in love with you.
1: Do you still love me?
0: Guys like me don't fall out of love. They just try to forget.
1: But don't forget, Johnny. Please don't forget.
0: All right, I won't forget. John. And someday, when you're very sure, I'll come back and move it to you.
1: I won't be lonely anymore. Knowing that.
0: No. No, I don't think either of us will ever be lonely again.
1: Would you kiss me goodbye?
0: Happy New Year, Nora.
1: It will be a happy New Year, darling. For both of us.
2: After this, Roy County is speaking. He won't be back to anywhere USA for you. He'll be back to Newton. Back home.
3: And so the curtain comes down on the final act of Anywhere USA. 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Before we have news about next week's show, how about a curtain call for our star?
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3: And that goes double if one of those cups of coffee you have there is for me.
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3: And a fine idea it is, too.
0: Well, nothing less than the best would do after your excellent portrayal of Johnny in today's story. Here you are.
3: Thanks, Art.
0: Mmm. 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
3: Yes, it is.
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0: And for now, goodbye, everyone.
3: Goodbye, Rock Hudson.
0: Next Saturday, Stars Over Hollywood will present Miss Carol Richards in a romantic play titled Yesterday Held Laughter. Now here's Miss Richards.
1: 2 years. When I first found out that I had to be away from Ray that long, I thought I'd never make it. And now it's all over. Can we start again right where we left off? I won't.
0: Thank you, Carol Richards. We'll all be listening next week to hear you in this charming play. The story on today's Stars Over Hollywood presentation was written by Elaine McMahon. Rock Hudson appeared through the courtesy of Universal International Studios, producers of The Glenn Miller Story, starring James Stewart and June Allison. Supporting Mr. Hudson were Gene Bates, Barney Phillips, and Ted Bliss. 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

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Next Saturday, we're proud to present Carol Richards in Yesterday Held Laughter. 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